0: early in the race with Benja Ites, the Chilean racer, on board. But this is great. Past the halfway point, we've actually got over three and a half hours on the clock, 2 hours, 20 minutes remaining. So, set fair. What's the gap between first and second? The start of this lap, it was 5 seconds with the car that's dominating this event by small margins. Lucas Stoltz and his teammate in the Windward Racing Mercedes is Ralph Aaron, his first event back since fracturing vertebrae in his back of his neck, down in Bathurst at the start of February. So he's recovered, he's doing a decent job, but I tell you what, when he gets back in for what I think will only be the final hour of the race or so, that's where your body starts aching. The adrenaline won't be as tough as it was strong in you as it would have been at the start of the race. You've had, you know, effectively 2 hours down while your teammate Lucas Stoltz drives. Then you get back in, and that's where you realise, am I physically fit as well as mentally fit? It's got to be, Snowy, more of a strain your first race back, because there are the ifs, buts and maybes. Even if they're unformed thoughts in your mind, there is still going to be something where you're concentrating a bit harder than if you haven't had, and that takes its toll, you know, physically.
1: Yeah, the dull thing is it can be simple as you feel absolutely fine, it hasn't crossed your mind, and then somebody like a journalist such as yourself goes, how are you feeling? And they go, well, what do you mean? Why have you asked me that question? And it's that self-doubt that drivers do and elite sportsmen do. Why have you asked that question? It's a perfectly valid question, because to us it's, how are you? You've had a big accident. To them, it's like, I'm fine. What? Why?
0: Yeah, I'm racing again. Full stop.
1: Why? And it's a rabbit hole. I just think I've forgotten to say that on looking at the team of Bernhard and the experience. I've forgotten he'd won Le Mans outright in 2010 for Audi.
0: Oh yeah.
1: Yeah. I've just forgotten that, you know, along that CV there. Oh yes, of course he won Le Mans, didn't he? Yeah. That's, yeah, you'd want to drive like that on board, wouldn't you?
0: Yeah. That's why he hangs around here. Yeah. Just having a little look at the timing screen, see the pace picking up as the drivers, you know, dig into this stint. And the reason my eyes were peaked was that one of the drivers, in fact, our race leading driver, Lucas Stoltz, actually did a fastest sector so many times, whether it's a 4 hour race or 6 hour race. The fastest lap of the race is set on lap two because you're not picking your way through traffic, and thereafter you probably are. And in fact, the fastest lap four. Our race-leading car was on lap two, and it was 7 minutes 55 seconds. You're not doing that now. That's a simple thing. But the thing was, on that last lap, he gained 3.3 seconds on Jens Klingman's second-place BMW. So when all is clear, when all is good, that Windward Racing Mercedes, prepared relatively locally here in Germany, is just a class of the field. Just simply the class of the field. We've had vignettes from other drivers. Frank Stippler was fast in that Ford Mustang for the Hout Racing team, running second. And the Era Motorsport Mercedes, have to stop myself from saying any other manufacturer. We saw Adam Christodoulou showing that is quick as well. But you do have to have the perfect race, or as close to perfect as you can. And they are clear. Alex Fontana is still there or thereabouts, all over the tail of the third place Porsche of Patrick Assenheimer. Right, we'll look at it now. And that 992 is sort of pitting out a sequence again. It's listed as sixth place overall, but that's SP Pro, so it's a slightly different derivation. It's effectively SP9, it's the top class, but Jörg Griesmann and Marco Holzer are going nicely in their car, but it's running, well, I suppose it could still win its class, but it's just doing things a little bit differently.
1: Just remind me again, if you can, Bruce, I can't recall because I'm losing the plot, but what's the code 60 at Versailles 4? Possibly now barrier repairs, but I'm not sure what went off there. I can't remember what caused. We've still got quite a long code 60 there. It starts at Callenhard with waved yellows, becomes 120, becomes 60, and is clear by beginning of Exmoor. I can't remember what that was for.
0: There was a car being rescued inside the track, but I think, to my mind, that should have gone by now because that was there for quite a while.
1: Just try and link it with those incident vehicles we saw out on track without bits on, where there was some damage there that's just, they've had to take trucks too and take some more barriers or something, because that's been quite a long pause there now, and there's no indication on my tracker as to what is or was parked there. It'll come back to me.
0: Meanwhile,
1: much like this race,
0: there is busyness, people being busy, and the team manager of car number 5, remember Gabriela Piana had contact,
1: yes,
0: in that car, the Black Falcon team EAE, team manager to the Tower of Gloom, right, on board shot, still barrier repairs going on. They look as though they're close towards the end of it, but a great big oil streak just after that, and then, well, no, oil lake a few corners later, but a lot of quick dry placed on that. So
1: that answers the question. That's the leading car just gone by. That's still barrier pairs at Exmoor, I was just talking about.
0: Yep.
1: So that's still ongoing. And you say the oil slick that is down there. Probably quite valuable now, isn't it? That amount of oil on the grass. So you can tell from how the lap times drop, and we've got a large code 60. Patrick Assenheim at the wheel of the Black Falcon number 48 Porsche. His last lap is an 8:57.9. Call it 8:58. It is effectively 21.6 seconds off his best lap. That's what code 60s do. They drop it down by that amount. But of course, you've got to come across that time, that section, slow down, and then speed up again. So it's just what you have to do.
0: And again, we go back to it again and again. It's about the ability to be absolutely bang on as you go into slow zone and absolutely fire yourself out at the other end. So a car that may be in trouble, Mike Sturzberg is driving it at the moment. It's the number 5 Porsche running in 7th place overall. Team manager to Race Control very soon, indeed, as soon as possible. But a team that's going like a train is Windward Racing. End of last lap, race leader Lucas Stoltz leading by best part of 9 seconds over Jens Klingmann Schubert Motorsport BMW. Advantage Mercedes. But we've got 2.25 hours remaining. Let's see who comes out on top.
2: Welcome to the July edition.
0: Well, it's a warm day, a hot day on the Nürburgring Nordschleife, and it's an enthralling race, but talk about playing your cards very early. It looked as though a gamble had been taken by the Windward Racing crew with their number 80 Mercedes. They brought it in a lap ahead of when people expected for the first pit stop. That meant they had a shorter pit stop, but it also meant they'd be having a longer pit stop than the vast majority of their rivals at their final pit stop. That's how it works. It's you give a gain from an early pit stop, you have a loss for an early final pit stop. But by relentless pace, I think we can say that both Ralph Aaron, the driver who took pole, and Lucas Stoltz are doing a rock-solid job. But other teams are still in the mix. They're not that far ahead. As you said, 8 to 9 seconds ahead of the number 77 Schubert Motorsport BMW. But that will have to serve its final pit stop a lap ahead as Windward Racing Mercedes. Ergo, if it's 9 seconds down, that final pit stop will be an extra 23 seconds. That's a half a minute margin. So the relentless pace of Stoltz and Ralph Aron is making them look very good indeed in this race. They're consistently quick. Their splits are good around the lap. Of course, the lap times, they go up, they go down like a yo-yo according to how many slow zones. There are barriers being re-erected around the circuit. There are cars that have been, I think the ones that have been fallen have now all been recovered or are certainly loaded onto flatbeds. But that is the nature of the Nürburgring NLS series, the Langstrecken series. There are incidents on the circuit, and there's the cleanup of incidents on circuit, and that is why you never know what's around the next corner. And as much as anything, it's about evasion of problems. But Windward Racing, they've got years on the clock, they love the Nürburgring Nordschleife, and they are going very, very well indeed. Snowy, can you see any change coming up from any quarter?
1: At the moment, I just can't. It will. I'm sure it will happen. I can't imagine that it won't. But I can't see how, why, or predict it. It's a tricky one to call. But we've got, what, two and a half hours to go still?
0: 2.25.
1: 2.25, yeah. So invariably these things do spice up with... Of course, you've got the aggregator to come in with the pit stops and the strategy. We were talking about that at the very beginning of the show. I was saying... 3 laps of practice, because that was an issue. 4 laps was another issue. cars don't really come in. Five laps, yes, you can do that, but it's usually six, seven, maybe eight is what we do. So when we see anything outside of that, it piques our interest because it means that team has deliberately taken a strategy to do something now, because at the end of the race, we have a little aggregator and an algorithm where, depending on how long your pit stop's been, or how long you've been out on the... how many laps you've done, how long your pit stop is. So it changes it completely at the end, and that's suddenly what looks like a strong position, or what can look like a weak position, actually suddenly becomes a strong one because you've got less time in the pits and how the teams have worked it out.
0: Yeah, and I think really what happened early in the race with Winwood coming in early, we thought, okay, well, they're going to pay at the end of the race, but they've already, other teams have blinked and they've moved back into the mix. They're out front as far as I'm concerned. But with over 2 hours to go, over half a regular length NLS race, you have to say there is still plenty for them to fight for. But Winwood Racing looking strong. The driver duo, Ralph Aron, who took pole, and the driver at the head, Lucas Stoltz, is in the lead. Need to run down the classes. We now actually have... of course, with the number 77 Schubert Motorsport BMW going up into second place by dint of sort of pitting ahead of some of their rivals. Still looking good in terms of lap pace, but that means the top SP9 Pro-Am class is now down in third. The number 48 Porsche from 48 Losch Motorsport, they are third and leading SP9 Pro-Am class, but only by a whisker, only by a second or so from Alex Fontana, who's in the number 4 Gorian RT car. And they've been having a really good scrap for a long while. SP9 AM is still being led by number 5. That's a car that has a... Oh, look at the screen. Just got a stop-and-go penalty. That was speeding in the pit lane. They've also had contact out on the track, as we saw early in the race, when they clipped the side of the number 480, the car that looks like an Alfa Romeo, but is not an Alfa Romeo, because it has the old Alfa Romeo racing livery on board.
1: It's the Audi, isn't it?
0: Yes. It's the Audi S3 of Christophe Dupré, Jürgen Nett and Joachim Nett. So they're top in the SP9 AM class. Cup 2, by the way, it's Ryan Harrison leading that, American racer, but he's got company because the car chasing him is just a few centimetres off his tailgate. Beautiful weather conditions, though. Absolutely stunning, and importantly, though it's still bright sunshine, a bit of broken cloud, it's the fact that it's not as hot and humid as it has been through this summer. You sometimes get one or the other. But the message to go out around anybody listening to us or watching, wherever they are, if they're around the Nordschleife, is don't feel today's the day to have a portable barbecue. You know, certainly fires could trigger at any moment, be like a tinderbox.
1: There's enough going on in Europe at the moment for that. We don't need any more additional for Germany joining in. Great bit of onboard here from the Black Falcon 48 Losch Motorsport with Patrick Assenheimer just sitting behind similar Porsche going through bits of traffic. The Dacia Logan number 300 just on keeping to the left hand side. Assenheimer dipping down the inside and just squeezing his way through that. Didn't look like an opportunity to me, but he just found the way through and just placed the car. But what he did there very neatly was he didn't lunge. He sat behind the car, made the assessment and basically said, I'm going to go through on the right-hand side. I want to go through on the right-hand side. So he declared his intent, move the car to the right, but didn't go for the gap, because if the other car had moved across, you've got a problem. That was very intelligent thinking, driving and placing of, physically using the car to say, this is where I intend to be. Are you going to let me or not? Yes, and through. Absolutely beautiful bit of driving, that.
0: Yeah, whereas had he gone for the last nanosecond surprise lunge, he'd probably had a couple of cars like pool balls bouncing off the cushion side the side of the table. Well, very narrow.
1: Surprise being the operative word there. It's a surprise to the other car. Don't expect you there. You go to turn in, and all of a sudden there's a Porsche in the way. Both cars can't use the same piece of track at the same time. It never, never works.
0: No.
1: Drivers keep trying, though.
0: Do they ever?
1: Keep stress testing
0: it. We've got yellow flags, double-waved yellows.
1: Coming to Foxhole? Yeah.
0: Okay.
1: Top of Foxhole, code 60.
0: Okay, want to see what we're having. Okay, course vehicles, they're still doing those barrier repairs. I thought that one might be cleared by now. In fact, the telltale skid marks.
1: Oh, that's oil slick, isn't it? Yeah.
0: The oil slick, but someone clearly locked up, clouted the curbing on the right-hand side. And at various points, particularly around that part of the circuit, actually the top of the curbing is quite steep, quite pronounced. You get your car bellying out on that, and that will you know, clearly lead to a loss of fluids. And
1: yeah, sorry, Versailles for not Foxhole, completely misleading, sorry.
0: Yeah, further on round the lap, but yeah, then the track really starts to open out. The various points where you've got a combination of corners that keep you alert, but at this point on the circuit, they just become faster and faster. Just flashing past Patrick Astenheimer, past the car, the number 5 Porsche had hit, that Audi RS3, no time to stop and have a cup of tea or to wave, just straight on through, light and dark, there's the shade, flashing back into light, must be so stroboscopic and really more tiring for you than I think you realise at the time. I think eventually the concentration you have to sort of almost sort of say to your mind, you have got to be back in full vision the second we get out of this shade, and when I'm under shade I need you to work for me too, so eyes working overtime.
1: You were talking about the circuit being relentless there as well. This is one of the fastest parts of the circuit. That run down from Bergwerk through Kesselsheim up to Klosterthal and all the way up to the carousel, Caracciola carousel. That is super, super quick part of the circuit in a GT3 car. That alone takes some ability, some talent and a certain level of concentration to achieve that. When you've got other cars on track, it's extraordinary. Of course, at Klosterthal, it does become a code 6 today. So a little bit of a reprieve for the drivers at the moment on that part of the circuit. And then back on it again to get up to Caracciola Carousel, which is a very fast uphill approach. Drops into the carousel and you literally drop the inside wheels in and dips in. Banked right. Corner.
0: Oh, I mean, it is epic. And I've said this before and I will say it many a time again. I could sit and watch an assortment of onboard laps around the Nürburgring Nordschleife. I could watch for hours at a time because obviously different performance potential from cars according to their category and the way the cars are driven will differ as well, but it is just enthralling. Right, what's also enthralling is the pace of race leader Lucas Stoltz. Fastest driver out on track, stretching his margin over Jens Klingmann, the number 77 BMW driver. He is, let's just call it 11 seconds between trains. 10.948 seconds, first to second. But just remember, Klingman's car will have to pit a lap earlier for its final pit stop than Lucas Stoltz's Winward Racing Mercedes. And that normally costs about 23 extra seconds. So that is a biggie in terms of the place change. And Lucas Stoltz into the lead. And in the Cup 2 class, it's incredibly close. Ryan Harrison still leading the way, but being chased all the time. He's in 902, but it's car number 900 that is putting so much pressure on him. Looking left, looking right, looking like trouble. And 900 at the moment in 13th place overall has got Ben Koslowski at the wheel, and the other drivers in that car nominally through the rest of time is Benji Itez from Chile and Alexander Hart. So a good scrap. It could be the opening lap of the race, the way the cars are so close in Cup 2, but it's not. We're getting very much towards the two-thirds distant point in the six-hour race. Another 5 minutes will be there.
1: Quite extraordinary that, as you say, we're 4 minutes off the end of an ordinary NLS race, but still a third of this one to go.
0: I know, it's the strangest thing. You know, after all these years of doing 24-hour races, I still can't get my head round on Saturday morning when I'm leaving the hotel, the cottage, whatever, that I'm not going back until Sunday night. You've packed your bags. Freed your room.
1: Yeah, same at Le Mans, isn't it? So, you know, just a couple of months ago, because we are... Yes, we are coming, because the 1st of August now, aren't we? That, you know, you leave in the morning and set off and You pack for overnight, but it's not really overnight, is it?
0: No.
1: Well, certainly not in my case, as you know.
0: Snowy sleeps standing up for some reason. I have no understanding why. Right, another...
1: I'm only part human.
0: Guess. I was trying to guess which part. Right,
1: exactly.
0: Another lap on the board for race leader Lucas Stoltz, but it was a better lap for the chasing car, the number 77 BMW. Obviously, you had a better run through the traffic and actually gained back 5 seconds. So it's down to 6 seconds, first to second. So... even though the advantage is lying with our race leader, his advantage isn't the 6 seconds, it's the 6 seconds. And the fact the car that's giving chase, the Schubert Motorsport BMW, that will have to have a longer final pit stop by about 23 seconds. So let's call it roughly half a minute between these cars on tot-up.

error. But we will see. Nah, isn't it great? I talked about some cars literally being unliveried. M2. That's a popular racing class, and that is $8.99. So it's one they might race all season. Maybe they don't feel the need to spend their money on a fancy livery. Certainly there are some fancy liveries, and Max Kruse Racing, the number 75 Audi, that looks very smart indeed. Looks like the car's been driven over by a tyre, but that's the intention, with the tyre pattern, tread pattern all over it. And at the moment, that's had a good run. So, believe it or not, we are almost at full race distance. It's 8 minutes. It's coming up to the four-hour mark in this race. And we'll see what is going to happen in the final 2 hours shortly. But soon we'll have a little run recap of what happened in hours 1 to 4. But at the moment, the Windward Racing Mercedes leading the race by 6 seconds. Will this be a better lap for them, or will there be more advantage gained by Jens Klingmann as he tries to get his Schubert Motorsport BMW right into the mix? Traffic can help. New code 60 at the Stefan Bellof S. So these things, they can affect you. If one driver, the lead driver, can get through before that starts, then suddenly you will have a big, big gain. But here we are, 1st of August, southwestern Germany, brilliant weather, dry track conditions, and we've got a battle out on the track. It's Mercedes ahead of BMW for now. Four hours into NLS 7. It's actually the fifth race because two had to be cancelled for reasons of weather. But this has been a cracker. Beautiful blue skies. A lot of happiness down on the grid. Packed field of cars. 132 cars coming out to play for NLS 7. Clean start from pole position by Lucas Stoltz. He's in the blue and gold car from Windward Racing, the Mercedes. He kept ahead of Hout Racing Team's Mustang. That slotted into second place. The place game was actually fourth to third, and that was Adam Christodoulou in the Era Motorsport Mercedes. Yes, they moved over from Ferrari to Mercedes in behind. Everyone else was neat and tidy until you got to turn three, and one of the Audis, the one from Jutta Racing, had a little rotation on its own. But that was, I think, the cleanest start we've had from the front runners for a long time. Actually, suddenly with that black Audi going sideways, the number only just managed to miss it. Had to really slam on the brakes. And there was some fantastic scrapping. The Walking Horse Motorsport Aston Martin very much in the mix. Nico Menzel and his Porsche just skeetering his way past. And then in classic format, the Gamotto Racing BMW, a sitting duck as the Schubert Motorsport number 77 BMW got the slipstream, used the toe, slingshotted past along the Dottinger Herr. So that was a classic Nürburgring race move. But Gamotto Racing stayed in the hunt, but they would have a pit stop they hadn't been wanting early in the race, and that set them back enormously in terms of time. And then poor old Jutta Racing, not their day, and round at the corner just before the final corner. And then Gamotto Racing, they had to come into the pits with a problem, lost time. The number five Porsche getting in the way. That's Gabriele Piana, and there were some penalties coming their way thereafter. Then a scary moment, Gamotto Racing BMW back on track, but was following a course pickup and then jinked to one side of it, found a course car parked to one side. Big miss there, thank goodness for that. But then some good runs. Patrick Assenheim having a lovely run in the number 48 Porsche, getting in on the mix. Classic Nürburgring racing. You can't always guarantee the weather, but the racing can be good. The Dual Motorsport McLaren was starting to make moves, but that would pick up a penalty later on that would cost it position. But any driver running off the track, well, you just get so dusty. The driver behind would be blinded. You'd have dust all over your tyres. That wouldn't make the handling quite as sweet when you got back onto the black stuff. But through all of this, peerless performance. The number 80 Windward Racing Mercedes out front, but they're not home and hosed as yet. And up and down the paddock, up and down the order, people still, as we get past the midway point in the season, trying to put points in the bank. You get them at the end of the race. The more higher in your class and the more numbers in your class, the more points you may bag. But there have been spinners. There have been no winners as yet, but there have been losers. And that number six Audi crew over and out. They're not the only ones that are part. But right now it's Windward Racing leading this event. And in the classes too, a brilliant battle between 902 and 900 in the Cup 2 category. Pit stops come, pit stops go, but we're getting towards the very end.

0: We will go towards the end of this race. Who is going to win? So, into the final third of the race. 6 hours this weekend. And it's a different mix, a different way of going racing. You get very accustomed to the four-hour races, but here we are with 4 hours done, only 6 seconds between first and second places. They'll be in the same shot together soon, but was this a better lap for our race leader? The number 18 Mercedes swinging in, swinging out of the final corner. The start of the lap, 6 seconds, the gap between first and second. The lap before had been 13 seconds, a massive swing in the favour of the BMW that's giving chase. This time around, I can't see the BMW in the background yet. If it's the gap stayed the same, wait on that long shot. No, it looks like it was a better lap from our race leader, the Windward Racing Mercedes, going through, waiting to see when the black and red Yokohama liveried Mercedes comes through. What will the gap be between them? Still waiting. Looks like it's a better lap there for Lucas Stoltz, but you know, it does ebb, it does flow. I think around that lap at pretty much every timing sector, I think it was an advantage for our race leading Windward Mercedes. Another Mercedes going well is car number 32, blue and silver. That has had a penalty though, and the Toyo tyres example down in 11th place overall. Yuichi Nakayama at the wheel, and quite a lonely race for them actually in many ways, because they've got almost a minute's advantage over the car that leads the Cup 2 class, which is the number 900 Koslowski driven Porsche, and 20 plus seconds back on the car that's 10th, which is the Mantai Porsche with Marco Holzer at the wheel. But let's see, the end of this lap is the pendulum, Snowy, swinging towards the Schubert Motorsport number 77 BMW or not. Just remember the gap. The end of last lap was 6.1 seconds. We're waiting for the end of this lap, and then we'll know. Was it just a bad lap for our race leader, the previous lap?
1: You must have just looked inside my head, because I was thinking exactly the same. I don't have the answer, so don't answer the next question, but I was just thinking completely the same thing. There you go. It does happen. It's called teamwork.
0: Yes.
1: It's called tragic.
0: 2 people with only one thought.
1: Well, a shared passion.
0: So, this Cup 2 class battle is going to go, I think, to the finish. It's advantage 900 at the moment, but only by small margins. 902 second in class, Ryan Harrison. He lost a bit of ground last time around. Now, our race leader, the Ravenel, with Grace on board. Grace is not driving. Grace is the cat on the flank and the hood. That lovely rumble the AMG GT3 makes just sounds sensational. So, the answer to the question that I posed, would it go out or would it go in? Would what? We talk about the lead of the race. It went down to 6.1 seconds. It's now 7.0 seconds. So actually, advantage to our race leader. But you say that's as close to no gain at all. 9/10 of a second gain, so not too far out of the background of the shot, will be the red and black Schubert Motorsport BMW. And we have had a change of position in Cup 2. 902 is now leading the class from... And, apparently we're going to have to look to see where the green flag is. Now, this is contentious. If a green flag's being shown, it means you come to the end of a yellow flag area. Car facing backwards has had a spin, damaged the barriers possibly a little bit, but just wait. And there's the overtaking manoeuvre. Where's the green flag? Where's the green flag? There's the green flag. To my eye, that move's been made too soon.
1: Yeah, it's very opportunistic, I would say, and I would, if I was being the overtaking car, I think I'd be questioning that one with the team and just saying, have a look at that. But unless there's something additional, that does look a little bit early.
0: Well, we see it again and again. And we're just hearing that actually the green flag that we could see was the second. So the driver who made the jump was correct. That's always the question. Normally, okay, Snowy, wind your neck back all of a week. What is the sequence of showing a green flag after a yellow?
1: from immediate. There's no bit in between.
0: But you see one, don't you?
1: Yep.
0: Okay, so that could be cross-communication between a couple of the marshals' posts. And bear in mind how many there are. It could be a misheard signal. Hang the green out at code at marshals' post. Can't hear it.
1: Yeah, and I'm not asking for the replay again. I would like to see the replay again of that, because I can't see one in the shade on the right when the driver makes a move in the first place, in the shadow. That's not to say it's not there or that the driver's not right. I haven't seen it on the little bit of VT I've got. I'm intrigued by that one.
0: Mm. Me too, because it's exactly that. If I did want to see a replay, I'd like to have the right-hand side of the shot. You know, having been told to look for the green flag, you're not entirely sure where it's going to be. And did I just miss that in the gloom, in the shade, the deep shade at one point? But anyhow, what we now have is 900 leading the class, 902 in second place. But that's one. We'll keep an eye on the warning screens. Did we say there was a stop-and-go penalty a short while ago? Yes, I think we did.
1: We did
0: for the number five Porsche. So that's going to fall down the order. No longer. It's shown pace. It started in, I think, 9th or 10th position. 10th position for Black Falcon. Showed its pace, but it's been in the wars a little bit. And sometimes you can end up being in the wars, have no scratch on the car, but you're simply getting things wrong in the pits. We've seen cars done for speeding in the pit lane and so on. Such an annoying penalty, but you know, unfortunately, well earned, and that's a sadness. Just can't believe these conditions. It's just so wonderful to be able to see the scenes and the sights from on any of the onboard footing. It is the most extraordinary circuit, the Nürburgring Nordschleife, and it can be seen in so many different ways. In many ways, the best way to see it is it's fabulous to go to some of the places around the circuit, the classic corners, and look down on the cars. It's better still to drive around the circuit, but better still is probably being treated with a pro driver taking you around with a bit of onboard camera footage. And then certainly, I mean, when Max Verstappen was competing in the 24 hours, I know that's not part of this series, but he had to do some NLS rounds to get there. His overtaking had people who'd never seen this circuit, let alone these cars before, just going, oh my golly. And that, you know, is extraordinary. Even within this race, you could be driving carts in the third slowest class, but you'd still be able to pass two other classes of cars. So you have that advantage. It's how you use it that really shapes this race, because as we know, you get something slightly wrong, someone goes off, and you end up with slow zones. And it's an inevitable sort of creature of this race. Well, if you will,
1: just bear in mind, Bruce, that it's only 6 years ago that we had the dreaded COVID pandemic across the world, and we had DNLS, which is digital NLS, which
0: you did
1: some commentary with. But there was a new generation of fans that came on board for that when the world stopped, and we've got that's a BMW in the
0: BMW stopped
1: M240i in the barrier.
0: Yeah, penultimate corner.
1: That's going to be a code 60.
0: Yeah, 167. And that's
1: just to finish my point quickly, while you find
0: 667,
1: was that there were a new generation of people came into that then, in, let's say late teens, early 20s, that cottoned onto that because of COVID, thought this is great, fabulous, look at this circuit. And then didn't realise it really existed and thought it was a digital circuit. And then found it was a real one. And then to see people like, or see onboards of it, and then to see people like Max Verstappen come and race in it, it's just expectations beyond belief.
0: Well, it is. And one of the drivers who spreads a lot of this message is a British driver called Jimmy Broadbent. Mm. He has a huge following on social media for doing these races. In fact, he was racing last weekend in a Ford Mustang 1965 model with Alex Brundle, yes he was at Silverstone, and something else completely different. So he's bringing his own group of fans in as well. But for most people, they see it and they go, oh, that is just extraordinary. Well, we've been watching it for years and you've raced it. Yes, it is extraordinary, extremely extraordinary. So you could see the number 667 BMW
1: and
0: has managed to pull
1: Jimmy
0: away.
1: Jimmy Broadbent was racing last weekend in BLDC Classic as well, wasn't he?
0: That's what I was saying, the Ford Mustang.
1: Yeah.
0: And then he's racing here this weekend. We saw him, I was about to comment, we had some footage of him, but then he exited the car. He'll probably get another stint towards the end of the race. But, you know, he brings something different. And, it puts eyes on the most extraordinary race. And that's for the good of everyone. Now, I'm just trying to see who was on board 667 at the time. Aidan Mulready is an Irish driver who's based in the States. He's, a United Airlines pilot. Apologies, Aidan, if I've got the wrong airline for you there. But Let's see, he's sharing that car with Pedro Zalta, a British racer, Adam Sharp. Scroll down to see where they were. They were running in the BMW M240i Racing Cup, fiercely contested category. But that little, quite a big contact with the barriers. Quite possibly it took two to tango at that particular corner. It's a very, very busy place when you're trying to get through the penultimate corner. You're flicking to the right and then have to immediately turn left.
1: I was just thinking about that because it looks like it's gone straight on. And it can be that if they're both trying to go through the corner together, they've sideswiped one of them and pushed the other off straight on, as it were. Great deal of cement dust, isn't it, basically? The trade term for it is, the industry term it is for these days, but it used to be called cement dust, didn't it, for one of the Porsches in the pit lane, which is the 945 entry. I'm suggesting that's got a kaput gearbox or something of that ilk, or even perhaps even worse being its engine, because it's up on its jacks. There's a few oil trays underneath it, but there's an awful lot of stuff being used to soak up fluid there. So just very, very quickly, just going back to that green flag. Ian McCarthy, once again, done one of his famous... Ian, I love you for this. Thank you so much. Ian will rewind and then freeze frame and capture and send us a little image. We said we couldn't see the flag on the right for that car that did the overtaking. We thought it had jumped early because we couldn't see it in the shadow. It's because it was on the left-hand side. It was a light board. And it's almost obscured by the intervention vehicle. So the driver was absolutely right. There was one on the left-hand side first. He was going past, and then we saw the second one. So he was absolutely right. There were two green flags. As was our producer telling us that there were two green flags. We didn't doubt it. We just wanted to interrogate it.
0: We doubt nobody. Maybe that's where we're going wrong. I don't know.
1: Uh-huh.
0: And unfortunately for Aidan, who was very
1: kind, I doubt it.
0: Aidan came across to Aidan Mulready. He was the driver on board 667, but we haven't seen how that ended up in the tire wall at BMW that was dragged clear. And he came across and joined us, I think it was at the 24 Hours of Nürburgring, wasn't it? Came across. Very personable, based in the States, Irish father who's deeply invested in motor racing and through his career.
1: There's no other way.
0: No. All in all, don't go.
1: Exactly.
0: Slow progress from the Hout Racing Team Mustang. Remember, that was in second. It was a little bit of contretemps, a bit of misunderstanding, and a clatter up the back from the Euro Motorsport Mercedes, which subsequently retired. But suddenly, creeping its way forward towards the top ten. This is an impressive drive for the Hout Racing Team. Frank Stippler, driver on board at the time, is now back on board. His lap pace is very good, as you'd expect. His last lap was, well, everyone's last laps were slow. He was bang on the money with his last lap. So what's the next target? Well, he's a full minute down on Gabriele Piana's number 5 Black Falcon team Porsche. So to be honest, with an hour and 44 minutes remaining in this race, he's probably not going to claw that back. But there's the target. That's what he's going for. And for Lucas Stoltz, who's leading the race... As at the end of lap 29, in comes Jens Klingman. So just remember, he was about 7 seconds off the tail of the race leader. He's made his pit stop. He's got time for one further pit stop. But his final pit stop will be about a lap before Lucas Stoltz's, or the number 80 Winwood Racing Mercedes. And it will be about 23 seconds longer. So I think effectively there's going to be a half minute deficit after those final pit stops. So it's looking better and better for the car we're riding on board with, the Winwood Racing Mercedes. They've done the hard yards, they keep pressing on, but we've still got time, an hour and 43 minutes remaining in this race, so not far short of half of a regular NLS round. But it's up to the drivers, keep looking for the flags, keep looking for any signalling from the side. Do not pick up a penalty, do not muck up your pit stops.
1: Well, talking of penalties, don't forget that the number 5 Black Falcon Porsche, currently pedalled by Gabriele Piani, will have a 1 minute penalty added at the end because it came into the pits at the start of the race. So he started from the pit lane, so you get a 1 minute penalty for doing that.
0: Ah, okay, good work. Right. So at the moment he's quite a long way down. He's in
1: Plus, I think he's got another penalty as well.
0: It has. It's got a stop and go penalty.
1: Correct.
0: For
1: so it's got that, and it's 1 minute for starting from the pit lane. Yeah.
0: Gosh. Still yellow flags, and I think possibly yellow and red stripe flags at the entrance to the final complex of corners. There's a a pickup, has pulled into position to block off the inside line. Of course, that's where we had the 667 BMW go off, and there was a big question, did it jump, was it pushed, or did it just simply find a slippery circuit? Actually, cement dust being dropped from that pickup out of a little hopper going to the outside line, and again, not always easy to see, but then midway through the corner there's a line, the Toyota's just going over it now with those course vehicles. Gosh, they're so good at working in tandem, looking for a gap in the traffic when they can go across on that racing line, drop the quick dry cement dust, and at least start making the penultimate corner safe. And it's so tricky here. I mean, when you come up the rise and into that final complex, the barriers we're looking at in the background of the shot, they look as though they're at 9 degrees across the track. It's a much, much sharper corner than you realise. But also, you think how long you've been in a straight line, and then just that little kink into Tiergarten. Your brain has probably recalibrated, just making that final corner all the more difficult. So the course vehicle's actually ducking away from back into an access road there. And more course vehicles going out, as they've been doing drop-offs, or they're going out to pick up, or is it going to be a case of another batch of cement dust that they could drop from a hopper in that one? But still, a lot of management going on. Car number one, Maxi Moosten, just takes that over. That's the FK Performance BMW M4 GT3 that has shown very decent, comfortable pace this weekend so far. And Hugo de Vilder has taken over for the final two stints, one regular length one, one shorter one, to get through to the end of the race. He's taken over that number 77 BMW, and with the dint of this pit stop and the final pit stop being longer than the car he's competing against, when Mercedes, suddenly it's very much advantage to windward. But where and how? I mean, they could be serving their pit stop at a time when there are loads of full course yellows around the circuit and slow zones. So generally we have slow zones rather than full course yellows here, but it's a long lap and you could have an interruption when your rivals just getting a clear run around the lap. So nobody's setting fast lap times at the moment by dint simply of having so many zones that are slow and waved yellow flags. The latest one is Schwalbenschwanz, so right towards the end of the lap, just before we get to the Kleiner Carousel. I'm just looking for people that are actually having good battles. The best battle at the moment is actually in 12th place overall. You go, why are you getting excited over that? Well, it's the Cup 2 class battle. It's back with 900 ahead of 902. So Koslowski for Black Falcon ahead of Team Liqui Moly's entry of Ryan Harrison. But they have nothing between them, just over a second. And Porsche 913. I'm not sure we've laid eyes on that in this race so far. It's running in the Cup 2 category. And it's entered by Bill and Jim Cameron. And looking nice and neat and comfortable. I'd say this is one of the better tools to compete in this circuit when you're confident in your racing. To race a 911 around here is something very special, I'd suggest.
1: I think racing anything around here is pretty special. I'm not taking away your point,
0: yeah,
1: Bruce.
0: You are a bit.
1: Not intentionally. Wow.
0: We're past the four-hour mark. I should be nursing a cold beer by now.
1: Yes. Somebody's tired. There wasn't the point. There wasn't the point I was trying to make. But a 911 or a, I think I'd love to drive around a GT3 Merc around here. That would be quite something. That nice big V8 up front. That deep bass growl it's got. It just looks purposeful, which you're not going to see from the inside of it, of course. But that would be something I'd love to run around here. I'd probably do something like a, I don't know. Took me about an hour to do a lap nowadays, but that's all right. You get a sub-hour, we're okay.
0: Yeah, just stopping to sign autographs and
1: exactly.
0: All that.
1: said no one ever. That's not going to happen.
0: Yes. Haven't seen too much of the 992 Mante class car. It's not running in SP9. It's SP Pro. So it's probably got some development parts for next year. That's sort of how that category exists. Running all on its own class, but the two Griezmanns and Marco Holtz are markers on board at the moment. But, you know, again, it's a testing ground, it's a test bed. waved yellow flags. We saw the course vehicles pulling up at the final sequence at Hohenrain, and they're putting a lot of cement dust down there. And the Mustang that's worked its way now up to up the order a little bit to 11th, Frank Stippler, just bottled up behind a couple of Cup 2 class cars. Let's take a look as the camera swings around, and yeah, it's saying code 60. In fact, it looks so all is done there, I think. But the yellow flags are still held, so you can't go chasing off harum scarum, I'm afraid. End of this lap, we'll get a clearer picture of the gap between... here we go. Lucas Stoltz dives into the pits. So 29 laps on board, so it's absolutely... No, sorry, 30 laps on board, so they're sticking to their script. Despite going a lap early for their first pit stop, most cars were coming after sevens. They came in after six, but since then it's been eight laps, and that's what's got us up to this point. And then it means their final pit stop is going to be shorter than some of their rivals. So they've pushed hard to make sure they could do things as they want them. Oh, the Mustang driver being very cautious, trying to get past the Cup 2 Porsche. In fact, the car that's... It's the Cup 2 battle. He's picked off the pair of them, but you could certainly see that Frank Stippler was using his experience and using a lot of caution, not wanting to put his nose where it wasn't wanted. It's worth losing 2 or 3 seconds for sure for that, but what he doesn't want is any further damage, because when you pick up damage on a car early in the race, it could be a long time to be going around with the bodywork that's a little bit loose. You have that whole concept, oh, am I going to be having more and more things come off my car, because anything that's weakened, airflow gets into it. When you're doing 185 miles an hour down the straight, or maybe slightly more, that's not a good thing. So I'm sure the car's behaviour is not as you'd want, but you just got to stay on top of it, be conversant with how it's handling, how it's feeling, how you feel having a car like that.
1: So we've got a little bit of a change up at the top, are we not, with what it shakes out after this with Stoltz and Fontana into the pits. This is Winwood and Gurion Racing. Mercedes in the Porsche. Times haven't been as quick as I thought they might be today, Bruce. I thought they might... Maybe it's possibly a little bit too hot.
0: I think so.
1: As in track temperature. I just thought it would be a little bit quicker. I wasn't expecting lap records to be shattered or anything like that, but I just thought 3 or 4 seconds quicker.
0: Yeah, I think what we've had is pretty much from the moment they got into traffic, there have been incidents at various points around the circuit or repairs, and that just spikes your gun. No matter how well you drive around the rest of that, you're not going to make up for having slow zones. There's nothing they can do about it. Last lap, Lucas Stoltz on his way into the pit, so you can probably take a few seconds off that from where he entered the pit lane. 9:17. You know, these are not quick laps. Ironically, it was quicker than the chasing.
1: Yeah, that's now.
0: Klingman.
1: Yeah, overall, I mean, I'm talking a bit of rubbish as usual to prove the point, but, you know, 7:55 for the Winwood Mercedes and a 7:57 for the second place Porsche are quick times, particularly when ADAC target time is to keep the cars at 8 minutes a lap. That's what they want them to achieve consistently. And the way we do that was with various disciplines and elements of balance of performance, so we can restrictors and aero and things like that and whatever, so we can slow cars down just to make sure it's even. It's always a mixed, received with mixed emotions is balance of performance, because you suddenly get something comes up. What, let's say somebody comes out with a new Ferrari or an Evo package on a model, and it suddenly the engineers developed it and it's suddenly light years ahead, and it's let's say magically 2 seconds of that quicker, though, is immediately hit with some kind of balance of performance to slow it down. So it can be restrictors on the engines to slow them, literally reduce the amount of air. Everybody talks about fuel consumption of our road cars, race cars, obviously phenomenal, but it's a fuel-air mixture, so you take in a vast amount of air. So the restrictors are usually like a trumpet, a carbon-type trumpet, and I remember years ago when we were doing it, it used to be a thing called a stall test. where you literally, it was quite physically a tennis ball on the end of a stick. Mm-hmm. And the scrutineer's eligibility, not safety scrutineers, would come round. You'd have to run the engine and you'd push this tennis ball into the end on the stick and it should starve the engine of air and the engine should stall, hence stall test. And I remember one particular 24-hour at Spa where there was a Viper that passed the stall, well, failed the stall test because it kept running. The revs dipped and it carried on running and they were like,
0: oh,
1: interesting, where else is it getting? So that kind of exposed that one.
0: The history of motorsport is littered.
1: Yes. It was the fact that when they put the second stall test on the other side, it being a V10 on the Chrysler Viper, Dodge Viper, whichever brand it was, and it dipped again significantly to the point we thought it was going to stall, and it didn't. It still recovered from a very low set of revs and came back to a takeover point. So it was like, that's kind of exposed that there's a lot of air being taken in somewhere else that shouldn't be.
0: The fire would not stop burning.
1: Absolutely, yes. Just keep giving me oxygen, baby.
0: Still can't see why we've got the waved yellow flags, or static yellow flag, or it might even be yellow and red for slippery surface at the final corner, because there are no cars within camera shot.
1: Isn't that from the damage for the... Is there still stuff on the track from where the BMW went off?
0: No, not that I could see.
1: No, I couldn't either. I just wonder if that was the...
0: Or last lap, but it may be the camera angle is just not picking up something a little earlier in the corner, maybe the clearing up more of the oil spill, because certainly something pitched that Aidan Mulready-driven BMW around at that point. Don't think driver error is part of that equation.
1: So he received outside assistance.
0: Hmm?
1: He received outside assistance.
0: Not when he's flying.
1: No. Hopefully not, no. Well, we're coming up to a matter of seconds of the final 1 hour, 30 minutes, 90 minutes to go. It is still the Winward Racing Mercedes GT3. Lucas Stoltz at the wheel of that. That's car number 80. This is... the car, if you're just joining us, the car that won the 24-hour race here back in May with Lucas Stoltz as part of that team. In second place, that's a pro car. Pro-Am take second, third and fourth positions at the moment with Gorian Assenheimer Rump in the Porsche, in three Porsche 911s. Bunagel, my apologies, Bunagel is in the Müller Motorsport, my apologies. Schubert is in fifth place, Hugo de Vilde at the wheel of that car. And then the first non-German brand has moved its way up to sixth place for the moment, which is the Renazzo Motorsport Lamborghini Huracan. But of course, that is in the pits as well, so that will now recycle down again. I just wanted to say what it was there on the screen at position five.
0: Yeah, no, exactly. That's always the thing. You have sort of a spread of 2.5-3 laps over which people make their pit stops. Later in the race, earlier it's normally a spread of one, possibly two, so it does take a while for everything to settle down, but all become relatively crystal clear after the next and final round of pit stops. They'll do them as late in the race as they can, but just remember that the lap is 25 kilometres around. You don't want to go, well, I thought I had enough fuel for the car to do another lap, and it's happened across the years, trust me.
1: There's a story of our warning. Allow the people to remain nameless, but there's a story of a historic Formula One race at supporting the British Grand Prix within the last, let's say, 10 years or so.
0: Okay.
1: And the car that was most likely to win it, I think it was on pole, the team owner enjoyed the highlight event, shall we say, enjoyed being more involved in the team than he would do normally. The team didn't necessarily share that view on the basis of, it's great that you own the car and allow it to be raced and run by us properly and a proper driver in it. But no, at the British Grand Prix support race, he wanted to be involved in it and he decided his role was going to be working out the fuel calculations for the car. They disagreed with his calculation and the car led all the way around until the final lap when it ran out of fuel at the British Grand Prix support race. I will just leave that at that.
0: You just must feel such... Or whatever.
1: I've heard that story from the driver's point of view of, and there wasn't a swear word involved. It was just utter heartache and pain of, unbelievably, I'm leading a historic Formula One race at a British Grand Prix support race with how many corners to go? I've started the last lap and yes, out of fuel. I'm wondering whether this, whether BMW went off at Hordijken at the very end of the lap. Is the fluid down or something still? But they would be treating that, wouldn't they, surely?
0: I'm not trying to speculate, Bruce.
1: I'm just trying to work out why we've still got that there.
0: Yeah.
1: Because it's got Repsol barriers there. It's not Armco, so there's nothing needs repairing in that sense. No, there's no activity there, so I'm not quite sure why we've got a... I'm not doubting anybody. I'm just trying to understand it.
0: As the corner went to the right before it swerves left onto the start-finish straight, you're leaving Hockeichen... Hohenrein. They put the quick dry up to the turning point in the penultimate corner, did not go through the corner on round, and obviously they feel it was only dumped to that particular point. That is just out of the camera angle there, so it's hard to pick up. Right, the car's back beyond that point, that they get the get-up-and-go flag, the green flag, and take off all over again. What's the gap between 900 and 902? Fighting over 12th position, but more importantly, fighting over the lead in Cup 3. Well, the gap between them on the start-finish line was 6 tenths of a second, so that's going to be intense, I would suggest, all the way through to the finish. But at the moment, it's advantage... for car 900's Benjamin Koslowski from Atlanta in Georgia. So he'll be having a good time here, but being kept on his toes is very much a factor in this race. And in fact, the battle for the Porsche Cup 2 class, you might as well have had this at the end of the second hour, let alone getting past 4.5 hours in this race, nose to tail, and swapping and changing from time to time, but at the moment it's advantage for Koslowski. There he goes, being chased by Ryan Harrison here. Remember, there's that misunderstanding with a bit of overtaking earlier in the race. Harrison seemed to hand the pace back almost immediately, so that was good. We don't want things to be settled in the courtroom after the race. And another car being done, potentially speeding in the pit lane, another car from one of the BMW classes. Well, that won't help there. Their time in this race. But conditions still fab. Again, now we have to just check on the progress of our drivers. Patrick Assenheimer listed as the race leader. We've got a car all but stopped. No, in fact, has stopped.
1: Has stopped, yes,
0: along
1: you're right.
0: The Dottinger Herb, one of the Porsche Caymans. Can't tell which class of Porsche Cayman there is, because there are some... Not just in Cup 2.
1: It's car 420.
0: 420, I'd guess, since it's on the screen. It's very good of them, isn't it? And that's...
1: Right by a gap in the barriers there, so nearly. The intervention vehicle can just come out and neatly position itself and reverse up towards it. Make sure your parking sensors work in that VW. Don't back into the front of the Porsche. Very neatly done. How professional is that by the... officials there. That's neatly done, almost along the white line, just to get back to that Porsche and get a rope on it quickly. I suggest that we pulled into that place very, very quickly to one side. Lucas Stoltz is past that, back onto the pit straight, and gets going because he's into a green zone area once again.
0: Looking good. The gap we have to look to is principally the gap between Lucas Stoltz, car number 80, race leader. Well, he's second at the moment because by pitting out of sequence, Patrick Assenheimer has moved ahead, but that's not a real position. Can see no impediment now, and I think the advantage is such for Lucas Stoltz. Done his pit stop, back out onto the circuit, that he can just stroke it. And really almost the most interesting point, one has to assume that number 80 Mercedes is going to win this race, because it will have an advantage over most of its rivals at its final pit stop, and his lead is comfortable. Nothing is ever forever, though, is it? Because we've got number 878 off at the side of the circuit. It's like... you're trying to take the back entrance. Where do I have to go? I have to go... out there. And, again, the M2 racing class has people from all over the world.
1: Your point being there that there's a three-way split ahead of you on the track there, where that BMW has just had its sprint, 878, where the left-hand side of the track is going left into Sabine Schmidt's hairpin. The middle bit of the track is the Grand Prix circuit looping back. And the right-hand part of the track there, marked off, is the actual pit lane entrance. So it's kind of like those sort of multi-way junctions of which way do I go? To the middle of the road or
0: yes.
1: not? Yes. He had chosen the middle of the road, but quite very wisely went to the left and rejoined the track.
0: Yeah, so much to learn. If you come here for your first time, there's no way you should start it with a car in the top class. It's far better for the lower speed, learning the vagaries of the circuit, also where you're supposed to pull off. And again, still the slow pace along the Dossinger, which denies a lot of drivers their chance to a crack.
1: I'm guessing that Porsche that was pulled back then wasn't pulled into the area where the intervention vehicle came out from, but it's been pulled back to the pits at their request. Sorry, Bruce, I didn't mean to cut across you.
0: No,
1: sorry.
0: Not at all. No, I'm sure you're right.
1: I wouldn't go that far. I didn't mean to interrupt you, that was all.
0: You've been sitting on your hands for 5 hours waiting to cut in. But
1: Manners are far more important than facts.
0: Damn right. Stop speaking in public. So, again, this global mix, this global draw. Wave yellow flags, we'd quite like to not see them for a while yet, which would mean there are no further incidents to clear up. But while incidents need clearing up, they are out and made plain and obvious for the drivers.
1: I'll say a lot. There's a long code 60 approaching Flansgarden, which becomes, sorry, a code 120 halfway through it. Then it becomes a code 60. That's still all the way there until we get to Schwalbenschanze before it's clear again.
0: It's quite frustrating if you've juggled your driver lineup, keeping your fastest driver for last, and they're having to run many of their laps way, way below their normal, happy sort of racing pace around the circuit.
1: And a close-up of there was a camera angle there on a number 19 R8 Mercedes. Audi, I've done the same thing as you've done now. Bruce, you've got me onto it. Was that the alternative fuel cars in 19? I think it is.
0: Yeah, it was the one Coronel started.
1: That's right. Interestingly, there was the close-up, a sort of almost aerial shot looking down onto the rear wing, was between the rear wing stays, there should be some bodywork, and it clearly isn't. Like a tiny boot lid there for effect, but that's not there. That's what the close-up was for, because you can just see aluminium of the inside of the boot area. So obviously that's been left off. A lot of gravel on the track, just where that car is now. There's the number 19. Yeah, there's definitely some panel work missing below that rear wing. Keep seeing smoke in the trees in the background, which of course is probably the potential of the drifting going on down at the bottom part of the Grand Prix circuit. I certainly hope that's nothing else than that, and not any barbecues or wildfires or anything like that.
0: Well, we warned them.
1: Don't do it.
0: Don't do it, but that is a constant.
1: We are not that angry.
0: It's a constant feature at the Nürburgring down because we're not using the entirety of the Grand Prix loop, the drift show down there through the day. So quite a lot of the drivers and the fans, particularly the fans and their families, to see and do. There's a great big arena on the other side of the circuit. Right, a bit of overtaking potentially happening down into the first corner. The Renato Lamborghini. Having a bit of a play with the Jutta Audi, a car that had its problems early in the race. And as a consequence is...
1: Same engines?
0: Further back. I know, it's extraordinary. But just going back to this whole element about GT3 and balancing the top class, if you don't balance it, you'll end up with maybe two or three manufacturers. By balancing it, you get more, you get diversity, you get 10 to 12 manufacturers. So, and the racing isn't artificial, so why not? Why not do it?
1: I said, why wouldn't you? Encourages more people to come out, incentivizes people to say to build cars in the first place, teams to go and buy them, amateurs to come and race them and pay to race them, encourage pros to come along. The whole thing, it's just a win-win situation. Absolutely no pun intended.
0: No,
1: I don't mean two races.
0: None taken. None taken. Both hands.
1: You're too kind, yes.
0: But no, it's been...
1: top floor window.
0: It has been an extraordinary category, GT3. It's top class here. But again, you look down the order, and things like the Cup 2 category, so successful. And for them, a lot of the drivers in that, it's not a very big step up to GT3, so if they can master that, they're sort of in with a shout. They know sort of how they rank after the first test session.
1: I mean, you never would have predicted. We were talking earlier about some of the BRDC stuff, Classic Silverstone last weekend that you did within GT3 Legends in the cars, and how they've evolved in 20 years. And let's say the first 10 years was pretty well the same. And then suddenly at the 10-year mark, it grew. And again, at the 15, so 5 years later, it grew again enormously. But I would have never predicted. I wouldn't have said against it. But 20 years ago, I'd never have said GT3 was going to be what it is. It's quite extraordinary.
0: Yeah, it is, and it's down to the fact that a lot of people poo-poo the very thought of balanced performance. Some people deeply invested in the sport, but you have to put your hand up and say if you're wrong, because the success has been, I think we've had 20 different manufacturers.
1: Yeah, I understand.
0: Some are quite niche. You forget that people like Morgan had two different cars ratified to compete in it, and of course still one of the most popular cars in GT3 terms, and it had some fairly good success on track, was Bentley with their Continental.
1: Yes.
0: I remember having to interview a guy who was from Poland, but he lived in the UK, had a building company, and he used to take all his stuff to the place of work in his truck. It just really, really, really worked. But truck pulling off the circuit there, disturbing my thought pattern there for a second. But no, it's just the different cars you get to compete in. Now, which car is that? We see three names on it as we zoom in. I think it's a GT3 Audi.
1: Zooming in is one thing. It needs to be in focus. Oh. A Müller.
0: No, okay. Try and work out what that is, but I'm
1: flicking. Is it an M4?
0: I'm not entirely sure, but I'm just having a quick look. Sorry, it rather disturbed me. I was trying to see what
1: it was
0: coming out into shot.
1: It's a fabulous... It's the Porsche Cayman, number 440.
0: Well, things still happening, and we've got just over an hour and a quarter remaining in this race. We're going to get prepared for the final flurry of pit stops, but before that, we will go away for an ad break. Saturdays in summer, in spring and in autumn, that means NLS racing action around the Nordschleife, and it's still as good as ever. We've got one car that played its cards very early, took a bit of a gamble by making its first pit stop a lap ahead of its rivals. That put it at a potential advantage at the start of the race, but a disadvantage at the end. But it's been bold, and also on top of that, consistently, it's been marginally quicker than every other car in the field. The car I'm talking about is Winward Racing Mercedes. Lucas Stoltz on board with Ralph Aaron, the driver who's come back from a neck injury inflicted at the Bathurst 12 hours at the start of February. First event back, what's he do? Sticks it on pole position. Then combining with Lucas Stoltz, they have had a peerless run. But slow zones where they didn't want them, where other rivals didn't manage to catch them, has meant the gap is there or thereabouts, but they are still in pole position on the grid and pole position potentially to win this one. This is longer than normal. It's 6 hours rather than four. A lot of concentration. We've had quite a few incidents. Barriers have been bent. Liquid has been dropped, but they are still there, effective race leaders in this event. And the margin between first and second? 19.3 seconds. That is big, but also number 77 BMW behind the Schubert Motorsport. That will have its final pit stop a lap earlier than the Mercedes, and that will cost them about an extra 23 seconds in their minimum pit stop time. So suddenly you're looking at the best part of it, just over 40 seconds, the effective margin between first and second, and surely that is enough to see them home. But as we've seen Snowy over the years doing the NLS and the VLN before it, same championship, different name, things happen the whole way through to the end. Incidents.
1: They do, and it can happen. And of course, that calculator for the end of the pit stops and how it changes it, and it's drivers, strategists, is that what I'm trying to say, is they will sit there and watch things, play the long game, as you said earlier. Wait and wait and wait, and will it come through? And all of a sudden, you've got the advantage there of a little jump on a team next to you, and what looks like you're only a few seconds down can suddenly be handed back to you because of the rules. And it's not handed back to you, they've earned it because they've read the rules better than anybody else and they've worked it out and played the game, and away they go.
0: It is. It's a conscious... Sometimes you can find gold by doing something differently to your rivals. Other times you can look as though you're the monkey that opened the banana and threw away the fruit. It's so tricky, but I think combined excellent across the course of all the stints so far in this six-hour blast for NLS 7 have put Windward Racing in a really, really strong position. They've already showed, of course, this year they are fantastic here on the Nordschleife with a great run in the 24 hours. That was the end of May. We're the 1st of August. We're flying through this summer, and the grass isn't green on this side or the other, but it's a brilliant place to come racing. And Windward Racing, look as though they've got things in control, but we still have more than an hour to go. Where is the challenge coming from? If you're Patrick Assenheimer, you hand over to your teammates, and it's not Dylan Pereira on board, it's car 48. Tobias Müller is on board at the moment. He's in fourth place. He's lost a little bit of ground. The Porsche battle is basically over third and fourth positions at the moment, and don't worry, that is not Porsche on Porsche in terms of class overtaking. That's just Tobias Müller trying to catch up with Arto Gorian. Arto's car started the lap best part of 4 seconds clear in third place overall, but none of those cars are close enough to challenge the Windward Racing Mercedes that's leading the race. The car that's giving chase, Hugo de Vilders Schubert Motorsport BMW, is in second place, 19 seconds down, but its final pit stop will be longer by about 23 seconds. So effective lead for Lucas Stoltz and his teammate who's in the pit lane waiting to take over, and that's the driver who did so well on his racing return this weekend, Ralf Aaron. They are very much in the driving seat in this one. What else will come? What twists the tail will happen in this six-hour race? You might say having an extra 2 hours gives another 50% more chance for incident if you simply do some...
2: Well, to go either way, isn't it? Yeah.
0: Some maths on that one. Still such a good battle to watch, though, is the battle. 12th and 13th position. Still that Cup 2 Porsche battle. 900 ahead of 902. I honestly don't think those cars have been more than a couple of seconds apart since the first hour of this race. Quite extraordinary. Bits of diving here, leading there, but Benjamin Koslowski, American racer, is leading from another American racer, Ryan Harrison, so they probably have previous at home, but they're having a really good scrap. Double waved yellows and the yellow and red slippery surface warning flag at Tiergarten. And to the naked eye, you can see skid marks on the track. You can see where quick dry has been put down on the outside of the circuit, but only just. But I still can't see. Maybe possibly the barrier on the right-hand side of the tyre wall. That was further round than where, as far to my eye, than we saw Aidan Mulready go into the barriers. But that's the only place I could see. I keep thinking it might be a barrier that we can't quite see from the camera angle, the camera position. But it did seem to be a little bit crumpled at the far right-hand side of the barriers from a driver's point of view when they look at that wall that seems as though it's right across their path.
1: Yeah, we say it's still under code 60, that part of the circuit, as is Flansgarden, so there's something remedial there taking quite a while, quite a bit longer than we expected. So very nearly approaching the last hour. Camera shot back down the Dottinger from Tiergarten, which has been talked about. Double waved yellows being presented on the left-hand side from our camera shot, right-hand side to drivers. Officials, obviously, marshal safely behind the barriers there, just producing that look. And we'll slow right down.
0: The oil, well, it's a BMW estate car. It's very much the mode. Good to see that. Wasn't after the April Fool joke that forced the hand of BMW, who gained endless publicity by making the M3 Touring. But this one, car number 700, rather older in mean, but looks like that's been got together to sort of be in vogue. And great to see people having a sense of humour. And actually, we all know that estate cars actually can have a bit of an aerodynamic advantage. It's not going to trouble the front runners because that's not running in the very top class as the Borgenhorst Aston Martin goes through. And, of course, they were very, very delayed early in the race, so Christian Kron is not able to push it all the way back up to the front of the field. He's showing that with Dennis Fetzer, the Swiss racer.
1: It's actually listed as a... This is the 325. The QTQ Race Performance is the team that invented it. And it is listed as a BMW 325i Combi.
0: Okay, Combi Estate. So it's,
1: yeah, exactly.
0: It's not a boiler. Don't worry about that. It's not a gas boiler. Combi as in combination.
1: can offer greater torsional rigidity as well than the state car.
0: Indeed.
1: And I think they look cool as well.
0: I do too. And I've definitely got an eye on an estate car because we're getting another dog in the end of August. So two big bow wows in the boot. You need a bit more space.
1: Because you like small dogs, don't you? Not.
0: Three iron.
1: Summed it up.
0: No, it's great to see something different. I mean, you know.
1: Absolutely.
0: Vintage. And, you know, hold on. These people aren't just out here for fun. They're out here for 6 hours of fun on the best circuit in the world. Tick, tick, tick. That really works for me. But lap pace, with the end of the lap being slowed by the code 60 there, no one setting quick laps there. In fact, last lap for most of them was about anything north of 9 minutes. But actually, that said, our race leading... Hold on, let me just... flick an update, just double check that that wasn't the lap before. Servers being a little slow in upgrading all our timing screens today. Yeah, they were all north of 9 minutes. Between first and second, there was an exchange of a few tenths. Right, 8.75, again, running in some of these very well-supported junior categories that are a hugely important part of the mix, and that's the M2 racing class. And car 875 has FK Performance Motorsport. You notice a lot of these teams running cars across a lot of the classes because FK Performance have got Maxi Mouston fifth place overall in the top class, but this is the M2 Racing Cup class. And just doubling down to check where that is in the overall running. 76 is okay. Here we go. Yeah, running nicely in class. But 888 is the car leading the BMW class, and it's got a double champion, Franko Mijatovic. He's been champion in recent years with a couple of teams. He's very much a BMW man, so again, he might be scoring useful points all the time. But best placed BMW in the race is the Advan liveried car, black and red, and Yokohama on the nose, so double sponsorship there. And Ugo De Vilder, he is, unfortunately for him, going to have to make his final pit stop a lap earlier than the race leader. And I know I go on about it, but the length of your final pit stop is dictated according to how close it is in number of minutes to the end of the race. And the larger the number of minutes, the larger the number of seconds your pit stop must be. But all Ugo De Wilder, the young Belgian driver, can do is just keep pressing on. You never know. We've seen this over the years. We've had cars cruising to an apparent good result and then cruising nowhere at all. 6 hours, high temperatures, hard work. Not just for driver, but for machinery too. Gap between first and second is now 27.3 seconds. So that has gone out. That has increased where the Schubert Motorsport crew were praying it would come down. And the reason it's gone out so much, there was an 8 second difference. Lucas Stoltz, race leader, lapped in 9 minutes and 5. Again, that's a slow time because of the slow zone and other elements around the circuit as the barriers are still being rebuilt. And then the chasing Ugo De Wilder. So Wynwood Racing have very big grasp on this race. Just remember, who qualified on pole? They did with their Mercedes. Who led into the first corner? They did. Who opened up a little bit of a lead? They did. But the two cars that weren't too far off the tail, about 4 seconds further back, what do? They crashed into each other. Over the smallest of incidents, and it's still up for debate, and I'm sure both of the level-headed drivers, Frank Stippler in the Mustang that was hit, and Adam Christodoulou, who clipped him with the Era Motorsport Mercedes, have different views, but maybe when they go back over all the footage, they'll see whether one or both of them were getting it right or getting it wrong. But, you know, they will wait and see and find out. But by removing those two, thereafter, Wynwood Racing has been on a smooth run.
1: He's also currently got the fastest lap of the race, which is unlikely to change now, I would say. Great job, and if the result is as it predicts now, with just over, literally a couple of minutes over 1 hour to go, then what a what a return to racing. In fact, it's been what a return to racing now, even if the car stopped right at this point. They'd like the win. But what a return for Ralph Aaron. We were talking about mental side of understanding of the incident that happened back in Bathurst in February for him. And how a driver to deal with that and not being able to do anything for 2 months and not being able to get fit and go to the

0: Probably the best he has in 3 months.
1: Yeah, because you're back, aren't you?
0: Yeah.
1: And it's amazing how many, not just sports people, if you ever meet someone who's a professional dancer, you know, doing two or three shows a day or whatever, they're all broken to some extent. They're all working around injuries. You know, some of the toughest people you'll meet will be ballet dancers. Because, you know, the show must go on. But, you know, can I nurse it through to the end of the season? Can I X and Y? And obviously a lot of rugby players play with injuries because you never not got a knock here or a bruised muscle there.
0: Well, it's because they're a different breed.
1: Yeah, indeed. And beer doesn't always make it better. It does feel as though it does, but...
2: psychologically it does.
1: Yes, yes. Rehydrate, must rehydrate the wounds.
0: Yes, well, you had hydration breaks decades ago, didn't you? they were just post-match.
1: After, yes, yes.
0: I think I have to call that now, post-match hydration break. There we go.
1: Oh, he's overdone.
0: I like that.
1: He's overdone it again.
0: Yeah, oh, yes. Gone too hard too soon.
1: Right, blink of an eye, or a slight pause in the eye blinking, and we'll be at just 1 hour to go. 6 hours here today, seventh round of the championship. Two races had to be sort of knocked off the championship because of the first one of all, because the weather was so cold. The car, you know, just nothing could function. Still barrier repairs going on, background of one of the shots, looking back from our just totally enthralling Porsche Cup 2 battle. Now in 11th to 12th place overall, and it is next to nothing between the pair of them. Either of these crews, crew number 900 or 902, will remember this race for just the most fantastic scrap. You've got no guarantee the cars can run together. Someone could interrupt them. Could interrupt their pace. There could be an incident in front of one, not the other. They're separated. They have not been separated. And it has just been the most fantastic race for the pair of them and for the fans, because when you can watch it from trackside, you can watch it on TV, you can listen to it, and it's just relentless. And this would have been astonishing if it had run to the four-hour mark, the traditional end time of this race. But we've got two extra hours. What have they done? They've packed in two more hours, or so far, one extra hour, 1 hour still to go, and they're still nose to tail. It's still Ben Koslowski. That's the black and red Black Falcon Team Zimmerman car, and getting a tow from it as it has lap after lap, fellow American racer Ryan Harrison, Team Liqui Moly by Black Falcon. They're running in the Liqui Moly white with blue and red stripe livery, and the slow zone up ahead, no overtaking, and so 902 gets right under the rear wing of 900. They will go up through the final sequence of corners where the slow zone is out for slippery surface. Tell you what, I'm going to have a little... Oh, and the cars in front all but come to a stop, so luckily there wasn't a collision between those. But you can be sure when they turn out of the corner, the final corner onto the start-finish straight, the hammer is going to be down, throttle mash through the floor, and see who can get the better run down to turn one. But with one, two, four cars across their nose, any one of those cars could have a role to play when they take the rush to the first corner. Any single one of the cars in front. The green flag is only as they come over the gantry. And what's happening? They're nose to tail going into the pits. I thought that might just be coming. And some of the cars coming to the pits take a different line because they have to actually go to garages elsewhere. This is going to run to the very end. And of course, being both Black Falcon cars, they're in neighbouring pit garages. They'll have to be put up on the dollies, swung around through 45 degrees, and what's happened, this six-hour race for them is about to turn into a one-hour blast to the finish. It's been a blast from the very start, but one slip for either of these cars, and things could get really unfortunate in terms of battle won or battle lost. Who's going to come out on top? For now, by the length of one car, it's 900, the Team Zimmerman car, entered by Black Falcon, that has the lead. But what a lead, next to nothing.
0: Liqui Moly, to me, still synonymous with Australian-entered cars. It's always that part of the world to me. Just certain brands are synonymous, aren't they? And so you see certain liveries or sponsors, and you just think of a certain thing, whether it be a point in F1 or sports cars or whatever. I just see Liqui Moly, and I just think Australia.
1: Do you?
0: Yeah.
1: I always think German racing.
0: There you go.
1: Interesting, interesting. Right, Benja Ites is climbing on board, taking over from Koslowski. So he's put into the 900. That's the car that's leading, as I say, by one car length in the Porsche Cup, the Cup 2 class, for 911 GT3 Porsches. So he's got a lot of responsibility. But Benja has plenty of experience here, so I'd say that's a very good person to put in the car. Rafael Renhofer did lead the class in the first stint, but the leading

0: up to has never been more than, yeah, that's enough, that'll do. Very, very tight indeed. Oh, so many things can happen in an hour around here. It's just, but yet they have stayed relentlessly nose to tail, bumper to bumper. There had been a place change, and then there was a question mark about where was the green flag, were the one, were the two. And we thought that the Team Zimmermann car had gone a little bit early, but it seems they were within their rights. As I say that, I quickly look up to the screen to see if any more punishments are coming anybody's way. Not so much about cars that are the sharp end of the field, so that's good. You never like someone who's laboured long and hard to get a good result. Keep Vitesse, unfortunately, they're running SP9 AM. They've got a... failed to manage code 60 under investigation, and then later still under investigation. Maybe they did it twice. We will see. So the pits largely with cars from the Cup 2 class and some of the other BMW classes down there alongside those Porsches. But for those on the track, again, we're not running at enormously high pace at the moment simply because of the slow zones out on circuit and leaving the pit stops. That battle for Cup 2 honours. It looks like a second or so has been gained, maybe 2 seconds even, by Benja Itez, taking over from Benjamin Koslowski, and only now just accelerating back onto the circuit. So the Chilean driver, all concentration, he's got a job to do, and he's suddenly found a tiny little buffer, in fact, pretty much as that car's had all race. He turns out of turn one at the very point, hitting the apex of turn one, is the chasing 902 still, and it's Vasa Teura who's taken over that, and Benja Itez who's in 900. Let's see what they can do. What's left on the clock? 55 minutes.
1: What was the gap between those as they came in?
0: It was the car's length.
1: Yeah.
0: They were nose to tail, and when they've come out, there's about a 2 second gap between them. And they came from neighbouring garages, so one could take a look at the other, but certainly Benja Itez's crew did it slightly the better. And immediately Ben Itez trying to put any other car he can find between him and his chasing rival. I'd say the gap's out to about 3 seconds now. So Bender's been very hard on the throttle. As soon as he got out, just getting that little break. And it's that whole thing. When he gets around to the Dossingerhoe, the last thing he wants is the chasing car, the Liqui Moly car, to be close enough to get a tow. So he might have done enough already, but who knows at what point around the circuit he can be backed up. And then again, when you get to the end of the lap, when everybody slows down for the slow zone into that final sequence of corners, some people seem to slow down a bit more than others, and that really, really can hinder you when you've been chipping away to gain a tenth of a second here, a tenth of a second there. But yes, it's about 2.5 to 3 second margin as they go over the two Sabine Schmitz curves. And right now, into hats and back, a twist to the left, a twist to the right, a twist to the left, tightens, barriers hard on driver's left, bit of shade falling across the track there to give that sort of dappled light that really is nobody's friend at all, because it's just hard to define where everything is. Is there any liquid down on the surface? And don't forget, these drivers are just getting on board, but neither of them have been in the car for about 2 to 3 hours, so it is a bit of a voyage into what the heck's out there. But Leon Vasa Teura, well, he can still see Benja Itez, but a few more corners he may not be able to. In fact, he goes up towards Flugplatz. You can't see the black and red Team Zimmermann car, and I would suggest that Benjamin Itez is on an absolute flyer to get away, make himself invisible as much as he can. Yeah, he stretched it to more than 3 seconds. He has really been on it, the Chilean. Can be seen a little further around the lap, but only on the straight, on the longer straight, so he's doing a good job. But, well, will Vasa Teura come back? We will find out. But then, where's the traffic for? Right across the nose of Benja Itez. Has to go round to Toyota Aygo. What? Toyota Aygo. Carry on. And the thing. How many circuits, international racing circuits, have slopes? Answer. All the best ones. How many have long downhill sections with sweeping S's that go one corner to another to another? Very few. Very few circuits have more than about 3 corners in a row that have a drop. Bathurst has many in drop. Who did well there? Well, lots of drivers. But, you know, most circuits, you have a bit of a dip and then the track comes up the other side. But certainly one of the many features that make the Nürburgring stand out is having long sequences of downhill. And you can just imagine the speed building and building and building. And does your nerve hold? Ooh.
1: Not always.
0: Not always. I suddenly just... it's always interesting when you see a car that's about to go into a very slow zone. Camera shop, you think, have they stopped? Have they got a problem? No, it's just the fact that suddenly they've gone down to relatively normal speeds where they should be coming past at, speeds far in excess of what you do on a road. But anyhow, out of the final corner they come again. It was just showing a car running into that final sequence of corners, but they don't get shown the green flag until they've done that final left turn onto the start-finish straight. Then they go, hurrah, and off they set. But it does seem like walking pace. And I can only presume, with the quick dust, quick dry put down to dry out the surface, the only reason that has got double wave yellows, I don't think they can fix the tyre wall before the end of the race. So the only way of making it safe is to drop everyone's speed down to about 60k, maybe even slightly less than that, and then they crawl through the corner. But there's no work going on that we have seen in the last lap or so on the tyre wall on the outside. So I'm afraid I think that is just been a decision from race control that the only way of controlling speeds and stopping drivers from exceeding the desired speed into that corner is to make it official. They have to slow down.
1: Just having a look at the GPS tracker, and I think, I'll be very careful how I say this, but I think the Dacia Logan is crawling down the Dottinger Hur. This is car number 300, but it was slow through Schwabenstanz, and I know its rate on a GPS is going to be different to other cars. I get that. But I'm hoping that hasn't just caught me out, but I do think that may have a problem. The reason I looked at you was a bit of serendipity, to be honest, Bruce. I was thinking, not seeing much of or any footage of it or much about it, it's in the race. But it just seems to be travelling very, very slowly before it needs to be on the Dottinger Hur. So we'll see in a minute.
0: You know what? Obviously, if one of the class cars in the field, the SP9s, which are GT3 cars, goes past, it's going to go past at enormous speed. But in the last half hour or so, I think the last time I saw it, it just didn't seem to be quite on its normal pace. And I just sort of thought, has it got a problem? Is it something fluffing? But if you're picking that up as well, that is intriguing. The damage, actually very useful getting an aerial shot. Yep. The reason I will explain why it's useful is looking down at the tyre wall on driver's left, or pretty much straight on if they lock up, going into the tyre wall at that final sequence of corners, there is, if you look at it from the front, the banding, the rubber banding in front of it, makes the barrier look complete. But if you look at it from above, the middle section of the barrier is missing a stack or two of tyres, and whatever is behind the barrier. I'd like to have another look next time around. I think, but I stick with what I was saying. Here we are with just under 50 minutes remaining. I don't think they can repair that before the end of the race. And so that I believe, again, it's my assumption here, that they have decided the safest way is to control that corner and keep the drivers safe is to force drivers to back off. What it does mean, of course, if we had a last lap sort out, there could be no overtaking through that final sequence. But with nobody seemingly working on the tyre wall there, I suggest that is what they've decided to do. So the driver who's leading the race, he's stuck behind a load of cars going very slowly, but they're going at the appointed pace, so no one loses, no one gains through the final sequence of corners. But Lucas Stoltz coming through. This is lap 34. Car number 80 came in for a pit stop after lap 30, so doesn't require one at the moment. But actually, I'll tell you what. This will be quite interesting, is it? As we get closer to the end of the race, because the lap speed is so much longer than normal, means those final pit stops will be a little bit shorter. But again, the real factor that counts is if you come in a lap before someone else, your final pit stop is going to be 23 seconds longer. That's the figure you need to know. Just keep that figure in mind. So if everyone slows down, it means their final pit stops are all shorter, but still the relative disadvantage of a car pitting a lap earlier is about 23 seconds. So that is a lot. So, another lap ticked off. 35 laps on the board for Winwood Racing, the team based in the States and at Alten Dietz here in Germany. And a long and illustrious history for them, set up by the Ward family. Bryce the father, Russell the son, racing in the States a lot, but they've done a lot of racing in Europe, and they'd be very much affiliated. Makes sense if you're running Mercedes, as they have been uniformly, to base yourself in Germany as well. Help out.
1: So we've got an intervention vehicle just coming out from the right-hand side of the Dottinghoe after the kink on the rise up to Tear God. I'm just seeing it come out on the camera there, Bruce, which is where we had that Cayman stop, just on that brow a little bit further. And I just wonder if... Yes, I've got a suspicion. I wonder if the Dacia Logan has stopped
0: On
1: there.
0: Yeah, the hard thing...
1: And then he's rescuing.
0: Yeah, because the hard thing on the straight-ahead shot that we're treated to, looking back
1: as the driver's
0: come towards
1: yeah.
0: us, is foreshortening. Also, there's a dip at the bottom that you cannot always see all the way into. So you can sometimes go, I didn't even know the car was there. It depends just literally on the...
1: Well, according to the GPS Auger, so the GPS I... The number 300 Logan is much further back. It hasn't even made it to the kink, which we can't see on that camera shot, just because the Audi Sport bridge is in the way.
0: Well, here we are. There's been no fog, no mist, no rain, no snow. I hardly feel it's around the NLS. But, of course, it's a championship that runs across the year. The start, early races in the year, and sometimes the late race season races can be prone to the sort of weather that you don't get in July. But we've had races here in July that have been strafed with rain as well. It's now the start of August, but this summer in Europe has been very, very hot indeed. As you can see, if you're watching rather than listening, that the grass verges are a sort of almost a mustard yellow, a browny hue, sort of mixture of English and German mustard, I'd suggest, together. But anyhow, it is arid here, and we had to give out warnings today. Do not, if you're at the circuit... have a portable barbecue that may set things on fire. Have, you know, cold cuts at lunchtime, I'd suggest. But conditions for the photographers and everyone, it's a hot time. And for the marshals, the rescue crews around the circuit, wearing their fireproof overalls, they will definitely want to put their feet into a bucket of cold water and maybe other body parts as well at the end of today. But they enable us to have this racing, and it is just one of the most spectacular places you can see racing in the world, if not the most spectacular. It's also diversity, Snowy. We watched these over the years. Having the multi-class racing, the biggest shame is we can't watch all the classes all the time because there's some absolutely brilliant scraps. Our eyes are always drawn to the SP9 because they're the most dynamic cars, the fastest cars. They're coming through, they're overtaking, they're pitching for overall glory. But there is so much to see, and you almost want to re-watch the race with the director looking at other cars as well. They do. They cover all the classes, but you just want to spend more time with those classes. And I'll tell you what, one thing I just want to double-check on is the gap at the end of this lap between the cars that are fighting for honours in the Cup 2 class. We'll wait for them to come through at the end of the lap, but it looks like it's been a very good one from Benjamin Itez in car 900. Came in just ahead, his car came in just ahead of the sister car, 902, but it seems to have been a very good lap indeed. So it's a solitary run at the moment for Lucas Stoltz. He's still got the final pit stop to come in, and I would presume he'll hand over for the blast of the finish, which could be, I don't know. What are we on now? Lap 35. He doesn't need, really, to come in until lap 38. So at the lap pace at the moment, most laps are taking just over 9 minutes. Let's do some maths. That's just under half an hour. That means that he could actually stay in and go all the way to the finish, coming for the final 15 minutes. Or he could hand it back to Ralph Aaron.
1: Ralph Aaron, yeah.
0: Who, remember, Ralph did basically hour two and hour three of this race. Hours 1, 4, and now 5 have been done by Lucas Stoltz.
1: It'd be quite a thing, wouldn't it, to hand it back to Ralph Aaron to take it to the end and hopefully the win. That'd just be even more icing on the cake for the comeback, isn't it, Drive?
0: Oh, totally.
1: And also, not just a comeback after the accident where he was laid up for effectively 2 months, couldn't do anything, which is quite frustrating, not being able to rehabilitate. Just that is your rehabilitation. Don't do anything. Just rest. That can be quite challenging, I would imagine. But to come back not only in a top car, but the same type of car he was racing in the incident in the first place, but come back to somewhere like the Nordschleife. It's not like he's gone around to, you know, a simple circuit somewhere.
0: No
1: circuit is simple in a GT3 car. It's going to have forces and loads upon your body, but there are some that are going to be less challenging on the body than others. And you're not, apart from this is going to be the most. And you come back here and pick the most difficult circuit with all those compressions and dips etc., and all the forces on it, and come back. And so far, with 40, well, just under 42 minutes to go, is, well, he's sitting in the pits at the moment, isn't he? Just thinking this couldn't be much better. I'm sure he will get in the car again. I can't see why they wouldn't.
0: I can't, actually. Unless he's sitting there to go, actually, no, I'm really aching from that, because, you know, as much as he'll have trained, he wouldn't probably have been as fit as he was before his incident at Bathurst. He'll be getting there, but, you know, as you say, 2 months laid up doing nothing, your muscle wastage is astonishing. I mean, if ever you've been stuck in hospital for an operation, I went in to have a knee rebuilt, and the muscle loss I had while I was recovering, it was ridiculous, but you have to work your way back. But there is, but the muscle that almost needs the most exercise is that brain, isn't it? The brain.
1: Absolutely.
0: And all of the functions that it controls for you or otherwise. But
1: depending how much control of it you've got. Yes.
0: Loose grip on reality.
1: Yes, people vary.
0: Yes. And but anyhow, really good job. And also Lucas Stoltz. I mean, what has he not won in a GT3 car? You know, it's been astonishing. And over a long period of time, he's not the most demonstrative of drivers. Some drivers are sort of just fabulous in front of the camera. I know Luca, is when he's interviewed in English, obviously it's not his first language, but he's not someone with a big smile on his face. But he should be. He wins so many things. He's incredibly honest. You know, I have huge respect when someone has made a mistake or been caught in an instance. If they don't try and, you know, hide it away, they go, this is what happened. Matter of fact, and nobody is deceived. But, you know, he's been racing in GT3, good grief, since 2014. You know, so you wind back, we were talking about the evolution of the cars in this top class, the GT3 class cars, how they've evolved since then. He's ridden that horse the whole way through. And a lot of the people he's raced for a very long time. Hubert Haupt, Mauro Engel, they were all with him way back. But the thing is, he keeps on winning. And 2023, he was Intercontinental GT Challenge champion. And that was a thing that does those great races. The one, Indianapolis, Suzuka, Bathurst, you know, it's the sort of creme de la creme. And now, of course, it includes the Nürburgring 24 Hours along with the Spa 24 Hours. So you're judged on that as well. And to bag that and to put no too fine a point on it, the drivers who were competing in the early days, the first decade of GT3, obviously are not on the level now because it's so packed. Some of the very best, obviously, were on the level, but it's now so packed with works and semi-works drivers and drivers who are racing these cars, as I said, so frequently. They could be competing in Australia in GT3, in Japan. They could be doing North American series, the Asian series, the European series of various factors, various sorts, various championships. You can get a lot of races in the season now. First to second, 35 laps on the board. The gap is 27 seconds. And Hugo de Vilder should be pitting. He's the car in second place. He's in the Schubert Motorsport BMW. He should be pitting a lap ahead of Lucas Stoltz. And even if he didn't, even if they decided to come in on the same lap, the gap between them is 27 seconds. With the differential, Stoltz's pace versus de Vilder's has driven the advantage out to 50 seconds. The real-time advantage. That is enormous in LS terms.
1: So we love a little bit of audience participation when we do, and helpful, constructive background. And Ian McCarthy has come up trumps yet again. He's just messaged me privately. I mentioned about those tyre marks. We were talking about why it's code 60 at Tiergarten, Horizon Still. And he's just come up with, Snowy did a little digging. The marks through the grass at the final turn are from the Crones in the 35 Aston going through there backwards just after the halfway mark of the race. Didn't hit anything and didn't pit. But there's been fluid down there, been down since at least then. He reckons the code 60 is just risk management in a very technical braking zone.
0: Okay.
1: There you go.
0: Well, I thought it was risk management because of tyre wall damage. It could be a combination of the two. We can both be right. I'd rather not be wrong. But anyhow, thank you very much, Ian, as always. Ian is the super fan who has this ability, while we have to keep looking at all the moving pictures, to double back and check things out. And he is seldom anything other than right. So
1: indeed. So in thank you so much, Ian.
0: Always right, which is a very useful pair of hands to scoop up. Obviously, a lot to see, a lot to watch. Timing screens, too, to investigate. And occasionally pesky ones that don't quite update. So you can be wonder what you're talking about. But the gap between first and second, here is a second place car. It's black, it's red, it's quick, but it's now 33 seconds down. The Schubert Motorsport BMW just doesn't have an answer to the pace of the number 80 Windward Racing Mercedes. And just on the last lap alone, the race leading car went through in 9 minutes and 2 seconds, and that was 5.5 seconds quicker around 25 kilometres than Hugo de Vilder was. So I think we can safely say that Lucas Stoltz is doing this on muscle memory.
1: Yes. He had a few laps, didn't he, back in May round here. Did quite well then.
0: Yes, and the previous 12 years as well. So yeah.
1: Well, they count for something as well, don't they?
0: They do.
1: Coursework.
0: He did the hard yards, and before that he raced in the German Porsche Cup, so he'd have raced on it then as well. Whoa. This later stage in the race, we've been talking about liquid on circuit at various points. You still just remember when drivers are out in very hot conditions, it has sort of warmed up through the course of the race, that your tyres go to a certain point and then suddenly their handling just changes a little bit. I have no idea why.
1: Quite a lot of gravel on the track there when we just saw Müller just keeping to the right-hand side. This is in the number 48 Black Falcon on Losch Motorsport,
0: which is running, I'll tell you what's happened in recent laps.
1: Third place, isn't it?
0: Up to third. Because,
1: and leading Pro-Am.
0: Yeah, the number four Porsche was just pitted. They put in a missile. Nico Menzel's got on board to complete the race. He's got 35 minutes to see what he can make up. Good little battle between number five, which is Gabriele Piana, down in eighth place. They've had their penalties. They should be further ahead, but they're behind the Renazzo Motorsport Lamborghini. It's yellow, it's twitchy, it's fast, and it's guessing. Oh, going... They both had to go one way around a back marker, but the reason they had to do so, it was coming onto the dotting of her, and no momentum wanted to be lost by the Lamborghini, but already into the toe, Gabriele Piana. He is an absolute Nürburgring expert. He's going closer and closer. And Christoph Brory is holding the left-hand side of the track. He's basically saying, you're going to rub my bumper, are you? Are you? But you only go past me on the outside. But it looks like the move has been done there side by side. No, the Porsche has got its nose in front. So Gabriele Piana, when they get to the kink, has got his nose in front. But, of course, immediately they get to the kink, he's got to slow right down. You've got the yellow and red warning flags for slippery surface. You've got the double wave yellows up to Tiergarten they go. But the Porsche got the job done. That gains the position.
1: That queue of traffic there, the Lamborghini, yellow Lamborghini, poised at the back, all line astern as we come through the final corners onto the pit straight, where this Code 6 has been here for a long while. It looks like it's going to stay until the end of the race. Still quite a bit of, there's a bit of BMW debris still left on the left-hand side of the track. They've just left it as a sort of reference of, if you go off here, this is what happens. You leave parts of your car at the side of the track.
0: Okay, that's interesting, because Gabriele Piana just dived immediately into the pits, only just managed to scramble in past one of the Audis running in the one Audi running in the TCR class. That means the Renazzo Motorsport Lamborghini continues on its way, so that's holding down 7th place. But the thing is, of course, by pitting a lap later for his pit stop, he will gain that buffer of 20 plus seconds, so it's advantage Lamborghini at this particular point. And we'll see if they can get into the top six either of those, but I'm really starting to think this one is in the bag, and they're about to pull the drawstring across. Victory to Windward Racing. But why am I saying this? There's more than half an hour to go, but just on the form they've had in the race so far, just peerless form at the front of this race. 36 laps on the board. They can come in two more laps, they can come in next lap, but they've got enough of a margin to just decide when to make their stop. Otherwise, if the racing was close, you'd stay out as late as you possibly could. So you would come in at the end of lap 38. But such is their buffer of, at the moment, 32 seconds. And I reckon the next time around, let's have a little look and a little bit of a count, that the next car in will be car number 77. And I think they will owe us one at the end of this lap. Car 77 is Hugo de Vilder. It's driven BMW Motorsport car, entered by Schubert. But at the moment, sitting 33 seconds down on the race leader at the start of this lap. And remember, the lap is 25 kilometres around. And in wet weather or dry, it seems advantage to the race-leading Windward Racing Mercedes. It's unlikely that BMW is going to do anything other than come second in this race. We will see. I have been wrong. Across the
1: never
0: years.
1: Been known.
0: No, it's just a heat stroke. No. So, We are getting to the final knockings. You're quite right, there is still debris sort of by the tyre wall of that final corner. The drivers don't get to see the green flag to get going again at full speed until they're out of the corner, onto the start finish straight. And very shortly after that, those that need to make a pit stop have to dive to the right. So sort of accelerate and then have to almost immediately slow down as they get towards the pit entry. We haven't had a lap because of that slow zone at the final corner anywhere near the pace that we had. I think it was on lap two when a handful of cars set times, about five cars set a lap time under 8 minutes. Since then, been barrier repairs, and most notably for the past quite a long time now, the sequence of that final corner. And the delays there, the slow zone, have slowed everything right down, but it's about making things right when you can early in the race. And today it's very much been a case of that. Right, I haven't talked about Cup 3 for a short while. It's being led at the moment by Oscar Sandberg, and he's not got a large lead at all. He's in car number 953 against 962. Nothing between them. So we are very nearly into the final half hour of today's race.

0: It's very unusual in the NLS to have someone put in such a dominant performance today. Was two drivers the right way to go? Question mark. Two drivers called Lucas Stoltz and Ralph Aaron the right way to go? No question mark whatsoever. One driver returning from a fractured neck after an accident that was not his fault at all, presented with a car sideways across the track in front of him at a track even narrower than this, the twisty part on the mountain at Bathurst. He's recovered from that. It's been a doughty performance from him. He only went and claimed pole position, but Lucas Stoltz absolutely showing his class in this race, and his experience counts for so much around the Nürburgring Nordschleife. They have worked together. We may see their pit stop at the end of this lap. We may have Ralph Aaron getting back on board, but maybe he's just feeling a little bit tired. Coming back and racing at the Nürburgring is a toughie.
1: I think without labouring the point, on the basis that Ralph Aaron's having a fantastic return, doing so well on every level, physically, driving, mentally, the whole lot. The point about that accident was it was horrific in its sudden retardation, because, as you say, completely unsighted, nothing of his own making. He's coming through a very fast part of the circuit, through a blind brow and corner, and not expecting to find a car sideways across the track, of not of his making either, and just slams into it. It's not that you've ricocheted off things and bounced and dissipated energy. It's a sudden stop where you've just gone straight, physically, pushed the other car out of the way, which is why it was so big. And it must have been, I dread to think what any kind of onboard footage or camera was like, because it would...
0: Too frightening to watch.
1: It's not that so much, it's the noise. The noise would have been phenomenal and would literally attack your senses, the amount of noise involved in that. There was a very quick flash fire, as I remember at the time, but I doubt he was aware of that at all.
0: No.
1: It broke oil lines and stuff that. But my point about that is that something that dramatic and violent to see just a few months later back on form like this, it's a credit to, as we said at the beginning of this, the strength of the cars, the officials, all the medical people, and the fitness of these young drivers. So absolutely brilliant to see.
0: No, entirely so. But testament, it's as much a brain game as anything else. I really deeply believe that. And I tell you what, if you can come back from something like that and do it as well as he has, that is a huge accolade. So, Hugo de Wilder, as predicted, has come in from second place. I knew he had to blink at the end of this lap. Blink he has. And therefore, next time around, or maybe even this time, if they just feel like getting the job done, we will see our race leader come in. So, what's it to be, and how's it shaping out? Well, I tell you, it's the pendulum in the Cup 2 class. I said Benjarito has gained about 2 seconds leaving the pit. Since then, he has opened a lead over Vasatoira of 23 seconds. So, no wonder he was quickly going out of sight on their outlap from their pit stop. But so that one looks as though that is settled. It looks as though Winward Racing surely can do no wrong between here and the end of the race. But Hugo de Wilder went into the pits from Schubert Motorsport. He's come back out. Don't know how far that will drop him down the order, but those behind him will have to serve their final pit stop, so he should probably get the black and red BMW back up into second place overall. But Winward Racing are sailing fair with wind in their sails, and not too long to the end from here.

0: all concerned in NLS 7. Cooler than it has been in previous weeks, where 6 hours around here would have been more torture than treat to all concerned. But today, that little bit cooler, still a fantastic summer's day. But anybody watching, anybody listening, it's extraordinary to see the Nordschleife surrounded by brown or pale brown, where it should be green. The grass is, unless it's in a shaded area, even in a shaded area, is not what it may be. It could take several months to recover, but the track itself in fantastic condition. And right now, the dice has been rolled by Schubert Motorsport. It wasn't a gamble anymore. They had to come in on that lap, the end of lap 37, to make their pit stop. And they are back on track, racing through to the end. Hugo de Vilder staying on board to do the final stint. This six-hour race is a different equation from having 4 hours around here. Yeah, it sounds simple, but it is a slightly different way of doing things. And again, in the shorter races, if someone gambles early, it means they're going to pay the price late in the race. Sometimes you do it for track position. I did suggest that Wynwood Racing, by pitting a lap ahead of their rivals, just wanted to be far enough clear to break the toe. And just bear in mind that we had two cars within 4 seconds of them fighting for position. That was the number 64 Mustang, the Ford Mustang from Hout Racing Team, and Era Motorsport making their debut with a Mercedes. They were right in the mix, and maybe it was a sensible move, Snowy, to get them that far clear and hope they could then build on it. Hope has been proved to be the right thing. They've done it.
1: Yeah, but they've proven their worth, haven't they? They've got a new car this weekend. The skills and talents and experience of Adam Christodoulou in that car, unfortunately, I'm going to say unsighted by Frank Stipper standing on the brakes, because he thought he'd seen... He believes he saw double wave yellow flags at his side and did the right thing. If that was the case, that's the right thing. Adam Christodoulou thought they were green and the two just didn't quite work. And it could, both could be absolutely right, which is slightly unsighted. I think it's
0: a very hard one to prove.
1: It
0: because
1: is.
0: Because line of sight, if it's a course vehicle or a larger vehicle, you cannot see. But the onus is on you to see. But there are moments you have to go... Actually, fair enough, with the sun in his eyes and so on and so forth. But I can think of any number of drivers who could come up with those excuses for all sorts of time they're in front of the stewards. The stewards have to be just unswayed.
1: Not those two. I mean, personally, if I was a steward in this, I'd be providing the evidence is exactly as they say, which I don't doubt for one bit. Neither of those two will be remotely malicious to one another. It's just not their style. Just how they do it. Not what they do. It's one of those things. Unfortunately, it's just come together. That's happened. The point being that for Era Motorsport... right up there, second row of the grid, P4 qualified, got into P3 when running nice and strongly. So they've got to walk away with a slightly damaged car. It seems to be a thing about Mercedes and headlamps this year, doesn't there? And they all seem to not be able to finish the race with both headlamps in. But they know that car's quick. They've all had a good run in it. So interesting times to come, I think, with that car.
0: I think so. And again, we'll just refer back to previous comments that It's a car that was made, the AMG Mercedes, to be kind across the board. Not that you'd expect you needed a car to be kind to Adam Christodoulou. He could drive anything on a knife edge. Jake Hill, likewise. That is actually proved in historic racing, in which he's remarkably good. But it's a different way about going about things. But they showed they've got the pace. It'd been a shame we didn't get Kyle Tilley in the car to see how he would have adapted to it. But I think probably fairly positive feel, it must be said. Oh, and it makes a brilliant sound.
1: Yeah.
0: Can't argue with that, can you? Still waved yellow flags and slow zones around the circuit, but increasingly they don't really matter a great deal to our race leader. But it would be the cruelest of fates. This is the lap that Wynwood Racing Mercedes should come in from the lead of the race for the final pit stop. What on this lap if they find a massive slow zone that's a brief one and is cleared by the time the chasing Hugo de Vilder comes around, or anybody else who's in behind them? These things can happen. We've still got cars being rescued from the side of the circuit, but it would be a cruel, cruel stroke of fate, because excellence across one of the stints is great, excellence across two, but so far it's been excellent across five stints. We're about to go into the sixth stint as we get out. It'll be a short stint because we've only got 22 minutes remaining on the clock through to the end of the race, but due to the amount of petrol, the size of tanks, this should be the in-lap for Wynwood Racing, and anybody else is going to have to blink. They're going to have to blink very soon indeed. But just remember that figure, 8 laps is as much as you can get out of your tank. Yes, I know there have been slow zones. Could you get 9th? No. With the 25-kilometre gap. If it was a 5 kilometre circuit, you might be able to squeak an extra lap with by a bit of fuel saving in the slow zones, but not round here. You don't save 25k's worth.
1: Not in a hurry.
0: Frustrating for the drivers. Lots of waved yellows for a stretch of the circuit. They have to keep looking. Code 60 coming up ahead for them, slowing down a bit more. Looks like there's a bit of debris at the side of the track, or it could have been just a very sharp shadow. And here we are. It's it's already got round to that time of day, 5:39, 5:40 in the afternoon. So, of course, there are more shadows, more of an oblique angle across the circuit. But still, the barrier repairs go on. Is that the same place? I think it possibly is the same place. They've been working for a very long time.
1: So there's that green flag on the left that we couldn't see before.
0: Yeah.
1: With the intervention vehicle parked right by, that's why we missed it. And the lights changed very slightly in, what, it was an hour or so ago, wasn't it?
0: Yeah, and I also think defending us in the commentary box, I think it was right. We probably would have seen it at the very nanosecond the highlights started, so you're probably just adjusting your eyes to the light. Okay, that's excuse 42B, much used. But generally, conditions today have been fine. But, you know, what the drivers would really have loved in all of this was not to have slow zones at any point. Just getting in your rhythm, you don't want to be interrupted. But as you get towards the end of the race, it's just a countdown. In for the final pit stop. Will Lucas Stoltz get out from the Windward Racing Mercedes, or will he stay on board? Driver out, orange and blue helmet out. Now, interesting to see as Ralph Aaron swings himself through the gap. He's quite a tall driver, so he won't be quite as elegant getting in, but well, he's done that very nicely indeed. Estonian racer. Been going quite a while now in racing. I was just looking, he actually was doing the FIA Karting Academy 13 years ago. Then he moved over to single seaters in 2014. Italian Formula 4 champion in 2015. Bit of Formula 4 in Germany. Bit of international Formula 3. And then it all changed. 2023. Had some time away, came back, 2023, started racing GTs, and I think we can say he's done rather well since then. Second in the ADAC GT Masters on that first GT season. 2023, made his Spa debut, then he raced in Asia with Mercedes in GT World Challenge Asia in 2024, then he raced in Asian Le Mans Series, Climax Racing Mercedes there, then he went back to GT World Challenge Asia last year, and now making a name for himself back in Europe as well. But as you say, you're a hired hand. You're a gun for hire. And you clock up the air miles. You probably clock up the insomnia as well with all the changing time zones. But I think for a driver who's done a fair bit of racing in Germany, it's rather special to come back and compete on the Nordschleife.
1: Absolutely. What a circuit to take part on. And it's been a perfect day for it weather-wise, nice and consistent. Perhaps a little bit hot for tyre temps, but then again, we'd have been doing sub 8 minutes, which is the target time for the ADC, so we can't really complain about that. I think it's gone off a little bit now. But of course, we've had the continual code 60s, which haven't helped all around the circuit, so lap times are kind of irrelevant now. But a 7:55 for this Windward Racing Mercedes GT3 is the best lap of the race, so they can't complain that that car is absolutely on the pace, on the money, and with some 18 minutes exactly to go as I speak, they cannot complain in any way, shape or form of this car. Short of something catastrophic happening now, they have had just the perfect day at this 6 hour Ruiz-Pocol race rather than a 4 hour one.
0: It's going to be quite interesting to see if they squeak in this lap and the next, or will they accidentally have to have one further lap? Doing some maths there, let's say they're doing average 8:30 laps, but how far into this lap? They're almost a minute into this lap and we've got 17:30. Yeah, actually, if you back it off a little bit, let's do some maths on the move. I think that should just about work, because the last thing you want to do is an extra lap beyond on a hot day. You want to just get through, cross the line with just after the 6 hour mark, not just before. I won't complain if we carry on a bit longer, because it's still fabulous seeing the cars going around the circuit. But, you know, it's not one of those absolutely critical things, because the lead that Windward Racing Mercedes has would be you know, they can afford to back it off and play it against the clock. But, you know, we've been here before where in the heat of battle, someone's gone through to start a final lap with, you know, moments to go. So
1: now, Tobias Müller is right behind Ralf Aaron in the Losch Motorsport, 48 Losch Motorsport Porsche. But, of course, they've just come out of the pit. So does Tobias Müller owe us a pit stop still?
0: Yeah, should be the end of this lap.
1: Okay, so it's kind of academic in being there. But you still do it. You still apply the pressure. You're still a racer. You just don't want to make a mistake whilst doing that.
0: Well, it actually put him into a zone of peril there. Not that you expected Tobias Müller to do anything wrong, but, you know, things can happen. But I'll just go through this one more time about the pit stops. After lap six of the front runners, only 81 and 123 came in to make a pit stop. Number one is down in sixth place now. That's the FK Performance BMW. Number 123 is the Mulner Motorsport Porsche. However, everybody else pretty much, well, no, everybody else came in after seven laps. Mm. A typical stint is eight laps. And so ever after, 48 has remained pitting a lap after. It cannot go another lap after this one without fuel. So it's going to come in. But it's just interesting to have it on the track. And actually, we will see at the end of the race the interval between them. It'll actually let us know very clearly how long a pit stop takes. And obviously, the closer to the end, the shorter your pit stop will be. But I don't think... Well, we can't. He's still going to make a pit stop. He's still behind. He's going to have...
1: Exactly.
0: ..a shorter pit stop, but it won't be enough to gain him a lap, will it? But they've gone well, 48 crew, I must say. Nice to see some different crews getting some better results as well. And... always looking for sort of the mix being shuffled around a little bit. And for 48, it's the Losch Motorsport crew, and they're certainly getting to grips with their Porsche, must be said. And they actually won the Pro-Am class in the first of the rounds that was completed and last time out. Third place overall in both, so it looks like heading for a similar position today. So they're showing good consistency, I must say, Losch Motorsport. Patrick Assenheimer, Tobias Müller, and that great Porsche racer from Luxembourg, Dylan Pereira, as well. They're quite a settled crew, I must say, actually.
1: Well, dropping back a little bit now is Tobias Müller. He doesn't need to do any more than that. And, of course, he owes us a pit stop. So Ralf Aaron will be completely aware of that, of course, and just pulling out a little bit of a gap there for comfort, just to stop that Porsche being all over the back of him. But...
0: yeah, you don't want to be in a zone where someone else is right behind you and they may trip up and, oh, miss their breaking point, going to a slow zone or something and just...
1: yeah, and all the hard work's undone, isn't it?
0: Yeah.
1: Yeah, just a matter of minutes to go. What have we got? 14 minutes to go now. So I'm intrigued, as you say, Bruce, what's going to happen lap-wise now. So let's just have a look where our number 80 car is on the track right now.
0: We have 13 minutes and 45.
1: Just come out to carousel. Sorry.
0: Okay. No. That. Okay. Well, we'll just see where they are at the end of this lap. Will they leave? I mean, the average lap. The lap times recently have been north of 9 minutes. 9:10. So I think that means they will be going on to the last lap. They won't have time for this two laps after this one. Just having a little look down the order to see. Where is car 718? Remember, that's the car driven by Timo Berthardt and Jörg Bergmeister. They're still in around 40-something. They're 45th position. They're running fourth in the SP10 class car. SP10. And they're in the Porsche 718 that is getting the last of them made in terms of the GT4 one, and it's going to go straight after this race into the Porsche Museum. I like the way it wasn't put away before it did the race, but afterwards. And a little message from Rob Lomas, our producer. He said, of course, Timo Bernhardt and Jörg Bergmeister sharing, as you will remember, with Michael Schromm and Kevin Buckler for the racers group. They won at Daytona. They won their class in 2003. So we said they go back a long way as a partnership. That's pretty spectacular, 23 years ago.
1: I did also make them comment earlier that, of course, I'd forgotten he'd won the 2010 Le Mans 24-hour. I also won in 2017 in the Porsche 919.
0: He did quite a lot of winning.
1: And, and the 24-hour Nürburgring four times.
0: Yeah, Bernhard.
1: It's all about Bernhard. It's all about him, isn't it?
0: Yeah.
1: Yeah, I thought I'd just eke it out over the programme rather than say it all at one go.
0: Drip feed,
1: exactly. Yes. Timo Walter torture.
0: So we lost a few of the front runners. Era Motorsport, we mentioned, of course, they were very much challenging. They started fourth, got up into third place and looking very competitive. Contact led to front corner damage on their new Mercedes for Era Motorsport. So Jake Hill had a go and then brought the car in after Adam Christodoulou's opening stint.
1: Well, Jake also got hit by a Porsche, didn't he? Which took, took the splitter off, and because it was so badly damaged, there was nothing left to attach another one to.
0: Yes, it's quite difficult. Air fixtures, not so good. And also, we had a long delay for the 35 Walking Horse Aston Martin. And that has come back out, but it lost, I think, the best part of 13 or 14 laps, and it's way, way down the order. Sometimes you have to go, OK, not today, but we'll go out and get more accustomed to the car on the circuit in the warm conditions and so on and so forth. But they had an incident where they went off backwards at the final corner complex. That didn't help things either, but it was the problem early in the race that afflicted them, where they had to come in and make repairs because they were given the technical warning flag, black with the orange circle on it, that the fire extinguisher didn't have a light flashing on its box, which means it wasn't active, which
1: it wasn't armed. Yes.
0: Not a good thing.
1: It was interesting. I nearly got caught on that at Silverstone last week with the historic cars. You have a metal pin in your fire extinguisher. You stop in Parc Fermé, and obviously you take the pin out for the beginning of the race. You do that in the assembly area when you go out, and being diligent, finishing the end of the race, I put the pin in, and the scrutineer saw me and just said, "He said, can you take that out?" I said, "Okay, if you just done that," and I said, "I'm just putting it in." He said, "No, under Parc Fermé rules, leave the pin out, please."
0: Okay.
1: He said, "If one car goes up, we've got them all next to one another." He said, "It's collective." He said, "Let's have it out, please." And I said, "Okay, fair enough."
0: And while you were saying that, they are now finally doing barrier repairs at the last corner complex. They've got a new barrier section in place. And
1: with 10 minutes to go.
0: With 10 minutes to go. I ordered this yesterday. I ordered the poppadoms.
1: Exactly. Yeah.
0: Yeah. But anyhow, I said
1: leave it by the gate. It's fine. Don't worry about the dog.
0: He doesn't like curry.
1: Delivery drivers. Yes.
0: Anyhow, so the gap that I had seen where the tyre stack was missing was obviously where there had been contact. From the front side, you couldn't really notice it so much, but an aerial shot showed there was damage. But on into the pit comes the 48 Losch Motorsport Porsche, car number 48, by the way, and others will be visiting the pit lane too. But that means our race leader, Ralph Aron, will have an even larger lead. He's got what's left on the clock, 9 minutes 39, and he has 39 laps on the board. He needs to back it off on this one, or he'll end up doing a further lap, because the last time around, 9 minutes and, hold on, refresh, the previous lap was 9 minutes 10 for him. I would reckon the latest lap will be a similar amount of time, so he needs to slow it down. Oh, 9 minutes 51. If he does another one of those, he should be fine. Or should he? We will find out. Ugo de Wilder should go back into second place. The Schubert Motorsport BMW, black and red, the Yokohama tyres, because it's lying third at the moment, but it's already served its final pit stop. And that would have been a longer pit stop than its rivals, though. It'd be really interesting to see, because the number 48 Porsche came in two laps later. That could be a big, big swing in difference. Big time difference, I would reckon. We will see. Clock under 10 minutes, under 9 minutes, counting down to the end of 6 hours. By the way, just looking back to Cup 2, the battle is in 12th and 13th positions overall. And the gap really shot out, but actually, last few laps, it's settled down. It's 17 seconds between Benjamin Ites, the driver from Chile, and Vasatura in 9.02. And just checking the lap times. Actually, I'll tell you what, the last lap was 8 seconds faster for the chaser. But maybe Benja Ito's just is sort of quite content, feels he's got the margin. He thinks it's the final lap. He thinks it's all over. We will find out if it is. But for now, Leon Vasatura, all he can do is chase and hope. But you can't help feeling at this point in the race, or for the last 4 hours, a lot of the drivers must have been thinking, can we have a green flag lap? But sometimes that is a treat you only really get in the very early laps of the race, because it's one thing if you have to go out and repair a barrier on a circuit that's 5 kilometres around, but 25, the logistics of getting your parts around the circuit, the organisers are absolutely excellent at it, but it is still a big beast, Nürburgring Nordschleife. And the crews have to be multi-skilled, of course, and they're incredibly efficient, but it can be a slow job, because some of the points around the circuit, if you have contact, you're going to be going at very great speed. So it's, you know, it's imperative any barrier damage is repaired, bring the safety level back up to a proper standard.
1: Yeah, I can't recall a race 4, 6 or otherwise, actually, hours, where we've had Code 6 for so long at a section of the track without any activity going on, i.e. for another reason. Totally justifiable, and the officials know exactly what they're doing, of course. But just with no apparent activity. We've seen barrier repairs and things going up or quick dry going down, but just sitting there waiting for it. And then suddenly with 10, 15 minutes to go, a set of barriers arriving seems slightly odd.
0: But well, it'll be interesting if you look at the logistics, how flatbed trucks they have with the high ab crane or what other mates are allowed around the circuit. Obviously, they're dotted around. You don't want to have someone driving, because you can't go in the reverse direction. You don't want to say, off you go, it's 25 kilometres around the circuit. There are various points, but you know, other trucks have been used at other points on the circuit. Maybe they just didn't have enough trucks in the final stage of the circuit that had the barrier units. They could have been used at corners before it. But anyhow, as the cars come through, 6 minutes remain, and Wynwood Racing, you have to feel of one hand very, very firmly on the winner's trophy here. But they know at the end of each lap, when they go along the Dossinger, it's not like normal. They normally have their ears pinned back, trying to pick someone off or drop someone off their tail. And now as soon as they get to the kink, they've got to back it right off, slow it down to 60 km/h, and negotiate the uphill left into the right as it flattens out a bit, then a tighter right, which is the penultimate corner, and then the left onto the start-finish straight. And the drivers can all see the rescue crews. And it very much is towards the end of that penultimate corner where the barriers have been damaged. The crane is sitting at the edge of the track, the flatbed truck, the units are being moved across, but you feel the checkered flag will be done before that repair is complete.
1: So our race leader is just approaching the Coraccio, the carousel now, and into the middle of it. So they will complete, it will be this lap and next, won't it? One more after this.
0: I'll be interested to see, you know, he's sitting on a decent margin, so he could back it off, but it's always so hard to judge. And maybe he's feeling comfortable in the car, quite happy to go on for another 25 kilometres. But I would suggest first race back. It's like there's fitness and then there's match fitness. And just being buffeted in the car and stuff, if you're in the gym, you're not getting buffeted around, you know, but just the movement in the saddle, in the seat. You know, it is much more physical, and you might have the aerobic fitness, but it's that ability to sort of reduce, you know, to take in G-force loadings and pressure that are very, very hard to replicate in any other way.
1: Yeah, it's the same as when you go testing a car and whatever, but there's no substitute for racing. You can test this, you can try that, you can run through programs, it's do this, drive it this way, do that, stop harder, brake harder, overheat the brakes, do whatever, so-and-so, try different techniques. Nothing happens until you put it into a race situation. That's when you really, really find out. But point was that as he's coming down, now I'm saying he, this is Ralph Arendt, the race leader. He's currently at Flansgarten with just under 3 minutes 50 it was as I spoke. He's not going to take that long to get through Schwalbens Hansen on to Galvin Cott from Dottinger, even with the code 60 at the end. So I doubt they're going to call the flag at the end of this, because there'll still be some time on the clock. So there must be at least be one more lap after this, I'd have thought.
0: Yeah, but I noticed suddenly there was a waved yellow at Carousel. I think that might have been cleared up, but
1: yeah, that just,
0: oh, I tell you what,
1: that just caught out Tobias Muller, didn't it?
0: Yeah, and he's running around in second in the Losch Motorsport Porsche, but he's got company right behind him. A few car lengths back is the Schubert Motorsport BMW, which I thought I knew by pitting two laps after the Schubert Motorsport BMW, there was about a 45-second gain. I didn't see until they got the shot that Tobias Muller should be just in front.
1: So Ralph Arendt is on the Dottinger Hoer. He's just approaching the kink very shortly, in fact, almost as I speak, and we'll be through that and coming up to the Tiergarten section. So with 2 minutes 40 of time to go.
0: Check on your tracker, if you would, Snowy. Where is number 48 relative to 77? I'm not sure if 48 is in second place or 77 has managed to get out of the pits in front. I have a feeling 48 is in second, is it?
1: 48 is in second at Schwalbenschwanz, yes.
0: Okay. All right, so not a great margin over Hugo de Vilde.
1: Oh, no, 77's on the Dottinger Hoer.
0: Okay, so 77 has got out ahead. Okay, that was the query. I couldn't see in one shot. I thought I saw 48 just ahead of 77, but I was looking at someone locking up into the carousel because there was a Cayman part right at the top end of the circuit. But Here we go. What's on the clock? 2 minutes onto the start for this straight we go. Who are we talking about? We're talking about Ralph Aron. So he sees the green flag on the exit of the final corner. He accelerates hard down the straight. Okay, it wasn't even close. About a minute and 50 seconds left on the clock. Over the start finish line he goes. On

0: Something about a Winward Mercedes, isn't there?
1: They've been around for quite a long time as a team. Don't think of them as a new team anymore. You know, for years you thought, oh, they're pretty new to this, but they're not. I mean, first honours FAA GT3 European Series in 2012. Working in conjunction as HTP Motorsport.
0: Yeah, 14 years ago.
1: Yeah. And then they had instant success the next few years and, scored a lot of honours. 2012 to 2017. And then since then, you know, perhaps actually as international GT3 racing has become more and more competitive, they've been there or thereabouts, but another title would be something that they'd very much want to put in their cupboard. Based in Pasadena in Texas, and also, as I mentioned, Avendietz in Germany. So very, very close with Mercedes.
0: Well, the clock will have stopped, even though our legend, of course, is telling us the final lap. We obviously we know that, but the was it just over? Was it 2 minutes? Just no, just under
1: 1:47.
0: Yeah, exactly, I think. Just under 2 minutes.
1: Right, the gap between first and second is nearly 39 seconds. The gap back to third place, 1:03. So my concern that Tobias Mullis's pit stop definitely a lot quicker as we look at. One car and a rescue car, course vehicle, stuck high on the banking, right up against the barriers at the top of the carousel. They gained a lot of time by their later final pit stop. But for 77, they had enough of a buffer there. So they're sitting in front of it by about, 34 seconds. So that's safe. And then a bit of a gap back to number four crew. They've had a good run, certainly with Nico Menzel on board. They've looked very impressive indeed. They're running in fourth place overall, just under 2 minutes down, an hour, 1:51 down on the race leader. But suitably clear of Mulner Motorsport. Their Porsche, Ben Brunagel on board, is a little bit further back. But I think, actually, it looks as though Pavel Lefteroff might be able to gain a position. And also, it's very, very close. Oh, my word, here we have a battle for... Pavel Lefteroff looking one way, and then Gabriel Piana's getting on the mix. He's right on the tail of Christoph Breuer. The Renazzo Motorsport Lamborghini has got company, and it's Gabriel Piana. Car number five, tail end of the top ten. They're fighting over eighth place and seventh place. Seventh place in Breuer's hands. Shadows much, much longer in the later afternoon here. Early evening, it's just gone 6 o'clock in the evening. And the light was high, but now it's more in the drivers' faces. That may have a role to play, but somebody talked us through the value of tinted visors, and here and now is where they come into their own in the changing light around the circuit. So Pavel Lefteroff is or was all over the tail of Ben Brunagel's Mulner Motorsport Porsche. Just waiting to see the gap between them when they... go through it yet to complete 40 laps from their point of view, but I would expect the number one BMW to go on through. It's been very quick. Pavel Lefteroff's had a really good race, the Bulgarian racer. And and the battle between Christoph Breuer, car number 7086, the yellow Lamborghini, and Gabriele Piana, well, push almost comes to shove, but a point at which Gabriele Piana would have fancied a move, of course, has been removed because you've got that slow zone at the very end of the lap. No overtaking allowed. He has to just sit back in and wait. But he's got one further lap to get around to it because, of course, the race isn't over until... Well, no, for our front runners, in fact, they're still going around the lap. But for the others, it's that sort of... you can a play if you can't overtake into the final corner.
0: So the Lamborghini has, I've noted that it's crossed the blend line coming out of the pits on its final stop. Whether that's going to be noted by anybody else and anything done about it, I'm not sure. But it definitely did cross the line. Only fractionally, just a wheel over, but rules is rules.
1: Indeed they are. Car number 23 was in the running early on, Gamota Racing, but that spent a lot of time in the garage, and that's just dived in to make its final pit stop at the end of the race, or simply just to park up in the race. They lost a lot of time with repairs early in the race.
0: And that was a potential lunge down the inside for Gabriele Piana there in the number 5 Porsche, trying to get on terms with the... Oh, he's taken the

0: long way round and gone around the outside of a back marker there to try and... I mean, that's completely off track. It's kept him in touch. It's got him even closer to the Lamborghini. I'm not sure whether that's a legit manoeuvre or not, actually. The back marker stayed where it was, and the Lambo went down the inside and the Porsche around the outside, but way, way off onto the runoff edge. Quicker, much, much quicker through the corner of the technical stuff than the Lamborghini the Porsche is at the moment. But I think the Lamborghini's got the power at the moment. They've got to finish this Grand Prix part of the circuit, and then when they get onto the hats and back, so really Gabriele Piani needs to get this done now. And there, look at that, through the faster parts, Schumacher S and up to the Vidal chicane. The Lamborghini's got the legs and pulled out three, four car lengths already, but through the technical parts the Porsche was just all over the back of the Lamborghini, as we see through the chicane again, not just catching under braking. This will be interesting through Shabin Smith's curve, where how quickly he gets out of this. It's Piani I'm talking about, treated some lovely onboard here. Down through the Hatton Bank, it should be quicker than the Lamborghini, as we've seen for the previous parts of this lap. The Lamborghini just pulled out a tiny little bit there, but I think the Porsche will just hold it there. Yes, look, starts to gain. Now, to get more technical, the Porsche starts to gain ground again and closes that gap from three car lengths down to at least one, two, maybe.
1: Yeah, the Lamborghini seems to have plenty of poke in a straight line, yeah. But he's really having to hang on in the corners, but he's got to do it for another lap. Oh, don't worry, it's only another 22.5 kilometres. Press on. But yeah, out of corners must be slightly frustrating for Gabriele Piana, but bear in mind that the number five car had a stop-and-go penalty. That is why it's behind the Lamborghini, but that is racing. Those are rules. You transgress, you pick up the punishment. And it's about keeping your nose clean, about keeping out of trouble, as much as being quick in the early stages of race. They didn't manage to do so. And remember, they also had contact with the car that pretended to, the Audi that was painted like a 1990s Alfa Romeo that would have raced in the British Touring Car Championship, or likewise in more flamboyant form in the DTM as well, with more wings and things. But
0: our race leader coming onto the dotting herd for the, well, the final time, coming into that slow zone, Bruce, very yeah. Shortly.
1: You want to end in with a flourish, but...
0: You can gun it across the line, can't you, with the green flag?
1: Yeah, bit of big noise.
0: Little flourish.
1: Yeah, but for Ralph Aron, I'd love to see his face when he gets out of the car, because there'll be relief on that as well. I mean, in fairness, they've been so well placed, starting on pole position, his pole position, but through to the end of the race. He's watched it unravel while Lucas Stoltz did a slightly longer run in his three stints, because his final stint for Ralph Aron, who did stints two and three, was only going to be about 20-odd minutes, but... to come through the final corner at what we call slower than walking pace, 60 kph, but then a little bit of power going down, a little bit of noise, and victory going to Wynwood Racing. And Ralph Aron goes over towards the team, who are up there, fists in the air over the pit wall, so they'll be delighted with that. He'll be delighted with his comeback, and the margin of victory in the end is going to be what we call beyond comprehensive, because they got things right. They worked the tactics very nicely indeed with their strategy, but the pace of both of the drivers, Lucas Stoltz, who did the hard yards, did the start of the race, kept the lead from pole position, but between them they did a really, really good job for Wynwood Racing. And it will be a while until the next car comes into view, and we expect it to be, and there it is, black and red and second place. It's Schubert Motorsport with their BMW M4 GT3, and the driver bringing it home is Hugo de Vilder, so that's another good result for them. Two different makes in the top two positions, and we expect Tobias Müller to be third through the corner. Car number 48, here it comes now, waiting for the green flag to be waved. Final flourish, the acceleration to the start-finish line. We'll take the checkered flag in third place over also. Mercedes from BMW from Porsche, and there'll be another Porsche in fourth place overall. Gap between first and second, just under 40 seconds. Wow.
0: That is a decisive performance from Wynwood Racing all weekend, from qualifying, all 6 hours of the race, pit stop strategy, both drivers. Lucas Stoltz never had a question mark over it. There was no question mark over Ralph Aron, other than how's he going to perform on his comeback and how's he going to feel physically on such a demanding circuit? That was all. There was never any question about his ability.
1: No, absolutely not. But I almost feel if we hadn't had slow zones, their advantage would have been even greater. Their pace and their balance of the car looked supreme. Oh, bit of contact right at the end of the race. Yeah. The Bulner Motorsport Porsche clattered into a back marker and struggling to get out of the chicane. Car running in front of it, running in the Porsche Cup 2 class, getting very loose indeed. And this is the point that Cup 2 class cars can be very, very quick in a straight line. But at the end, we had four cars on the lead lap, and that Bulner Motorsport Porsche we saw just running a little bit wide is probably got to complete its lap. But at the moment, four cars over the finish line with the two Porsches in third and fourth. 48, which is Losch Motorsport, and number four, Nico Mansell's come through into fourth in his. Again, a penalty for them didn't help proceedings. The next car through should be that number 123 Bulner Motorsport Porsche, some distance further back, but getting very busy. And where is the number one Mercedes? Because that Pavel Lefterov, is he ahead of it or behind? Because that car has had a lot of pace. Sorry, when I say number one Mercedes, FK Motorsport BMW, shared with a host of other drivers. Dan Harper, who started, Pavel Lefterov, Baxi Moosten, and Leighton Fury, the South African driver. That has been quick in dispatches as well. But that was the one that started at the back of their pack because they didn't set a time in qualifying. So lots of ifs and buts and maybes, but no quibble, no question about the merits of Wynwood Racing. Winning and controlling things from the very outset. Half a second quicker than anybody else in qualifying. Thank you, Ralph Aron. And then in the race, his pace and the pace of that ultra-steady, ultra-reliable, but ultra-quick driver, Lucas Stoltz. That did the rest. And Gat, we've got a few more cars. In fact, yes, Pavel Lefterov, the number one BMW, did get through into fifth place ahead of the number 123 Mulner Motorsport, a Porsche, and the Renato Motorsport Lamborghini should probably be the next in line, or will it? But anyhow, Lucas Stoltz goes up to open the door, just waiting for his teammate to get out. All dressed in blue, the tall Luca, waiting for Ralph Aron, who's probably just pausing for a moment, unclipping the net, and will be helped out of the car. Well done. What a return to Ralph Aron.
0: Can't imagine the relief.
1: Yeah.
0: He must feel.
1: Oh, 100%. And also, what's so rare is for him to be racing back in Europe. You know, the young Estonian racer did loads of racing in Europe, but his sort of return to racing popped up in Asia and has been doing a really good job out there. But today, he'll be really pleased with that. And good to see some other drivers coming across. Patrick Assenheimer coming. He knows what it takes to win here. He's won so many events in the NLS, hasn't he?
0: I was just going to say, he knows what that means.
1: Oh, and here comes his car. The Losch Motorsport Porsche threw into third place overall. So great manufacturer variety, Mercedes from BMW and Porsche. And the driver who brought that in is Tobias Muller. He'll have enjoyed that race too. And also going through all that, you know, it's 6 hours. It's a longer race. It's more of an achievement. But again, for the Losch Motorsport crew, that is third place overall for the third time this season. And third time that has given them the class victory in Pro-Am, so that's good. But Renato Motorsport are going to come through with their Lamborghini still in seventh place, chased all the way to the flag by Gabriele Piana. Gap between them at the end of the race, just over 0.2 seconds, and that would have been frustrating for Gabriele Piana with that final corner sequence unable to provide him a chance to make the most of dotting her and maybe make a lunge. Barry repairs still continuing at the exit of the penultimate corner, but interesting race today, but you have to say it was controlled in phenomenal style by Wynwood Racing. They really did an exemplary job today. Decided to do it with two drivers rather than three. Some of the crews brought four drivers on board to share the 6 hours, 50% longer than a normal round of the Nürburgring Langstrecken series. But again, interesting, but you know, not all the teams that compete across the course of the season were here this weekend. That was a factor too. There'll certainly be other crews going, well, I think we might have been a bit closer. But Wynwood Racing had things under control. I would have challenged anybody to get out there and see if they could topple them.
0: Well, an absolute textbook display. Pole position, race win on a 6 hour, not even a four hour. Perfect strategy, fastest lap of the race. The only question mark over any of that would have been, was the young Ralph Aron fit enough to do 4 hours, 3 odd hours in the car around Nordschleife? And the answer most emphatically is yes.
1: Indeed, he did slightly under half the race because he the final stint was a short one. Actually, good result at the end for the number 64.
0: Just seen that, yeah.
1: Mustang just come through in ninth place overall, six minutes and 40 seconds off the race finishing car. But they spent a lot of time with repairs going on their car because rear end damage with that contact with the Era Motorsport Mercedes giving it a clatter up the rear. But they persevered because at the time you thought, oh, with those repairs, all they can do is go out for a test run. But at the end of the race, they were running on perfectly strong pace, but you can't afford to lose it best part of a lap, three quarters of a lap, and hope to get any higher. And the Manti Porsche running in the SP Pro class comes through in 10th place overall. That's where with the Griezmanns on board. But an interesting day. Oh, and by the way, if you want to know what happened between 900 and 902 in the battle for Cup 2 honours, it stayed with 900, and eventually by a margin of 19 seconds was the gap that Benja Itez built out over Oliver Wasserturi. So that is it from us from the end of NLS 7. An enthralling race, but victory and how, I think we can say, for Wynwood Racing. For Ralph Aron, who brought it home, who put it on pole, and Lucas Stoltz, who did the hard yards. Exemplary performance. For everyone else, look, listen and learn. But it was 6 hours of fun, and that's over from me, Bruce Jones, and from Peter Snowden. Goodbye.
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4: Hello, everybody, and welcome to Simcast. I'm still pretty sure that's the name of the show. We haven't been renamed. As far as I'm aware, we haven't been renamed by Donald Trump, have we?
5: No, we're not. We're not the Trump cast just yet. Which, I mean,
4: in the UK, that means something different. It's just a podcast of parting. Which, actually, from what I gather, is pretty apt for you, but, you know.
5: Yeah, I mean, fair. I mean, I could... that's actually where I get most of my revenue from, to be honest.
4: Oh, God. Only farts. Anyway, episode 18, season 6. Oh, dear. Episode 18, season 6. It is Thursday the 3rd of September. How much... You know we have, right, in the year of November 2026, come back to that in a minute. You know how we have, like, Movember, and quite frankly, we should have February as well, but that's a whole different topic that we're not getting into.
5: Right.
4: Just saying, yeah. If guys have to grow moustaches in November for charity, then why not? Make of that what you will. Sorry if you've just crashed your car, John. But I actually think if you do this for various months, but there was like September, where, you know, everybody's got to watch one of these bloody smartwatches that I haven't actually. Mine's gathering 5 inches of dust on the sideboard. It's probably why I'm fat. One of the reasons. September, where basically you do like park run or something like that all throughout September, and then stop immediately. And carry on becoming a couch potato all through October and into Christmas.
5: I mean, yeah. I mean, you're trying to sell it to someone who does running about 40 miles a week, every week.
4: There is a certain... that's the reason why you're about the same thickness as my leg, but, you know.
5: So when I go, like, I stand sideways to people. I'm like one of those, like, flatfish. I just disappear.
4: And slip down the gap in a grate in a manhole cover.
5: Exactly, yeah.
4: Storm drains are your nemesis.
5: Yeah, literally, like...
4: It's not Penny. One of these days I'm going to Photoshop you into one of the Pennywise bitches stuck down the grate.
5: Oh, there's a treadmill down here. I'm fine.
4: Shall we play a game of running? I'm not chasing you, children. It's just cardio.
5: What?
4: Pennywise chased kids. He was a clown. There's nothing...
5: Well, yeah, that's true. Okay, whatever. Moving on. So the date is 673026 of the third millennium. What about your star date, Matt?
4: For those of you keeping track, as we run into the tail end of season four of Strange New Worlds, it is star date 80139.8. Well, they're out of sevens at last, blimey.
5: Hooray! Finally.
4: Huzzah, no more sevens.
5: Huzzah, no more sevens, wonderful.
4: We have some guests coming on in a little bit.
5: A little bit.
4: That you'll be able to talk to quite a bit because they come from your neck of the woods. Well, originally your extra other neck of the woods.
5: Yes. Extra other neck. Yes, we do. We have Ethan and Becca on from my old university of UWTSD in Swansea. Going to sort of spotlight what they the course that they're doing in university, and in a long-winded way, how sim racing hopefully will benefit their racing that they do on track, and helps their studies, because it at least did for me. So it's going to be a good one, I think.
4: There we go. Yes, indeed. I found something very interesting over the weekend, because obviously this weekend, well, this Friday, in fact, tomorrow, is the first episode of the new Grand Tour.
5: Oh, with the train man.
4: Yes, Francis Bourgeois, who's actually also a very significant car nut. Probably more than trains, actually. He has quite a substantial car collection, including a early noughties Honda Jazz that's pink. That he got for his girlfriend, and he has engine swapped it with an EP3 Type R engine and drivetrain.
5: I've seen videos of that. That is a weapon.
4: That is the sleepiest of sleepers. That is. So don't underestimate Francis. He's more interesting than you might make out. But anyway, the other two chaps, Thomas and James. James is British but lives in Canada. Why not? Canada's lovely. And Thomas is Canadian and lives in Canada. Thomas Holland, not to be confused with Tom Holland, he is not Spider-Man. He's not that Tom Holland. But he does quite a bit of sim racing, and he has an ASR rig that he practices on when before he goes and does his real life racing in his BMW, which is quite cool.
5: That is quite cool, actually.
4: Yeah, just happened to drop it into one of their videos, and I was like, "Oh, he's a sim racer!" Click, click, click, click, click, click, click, click. So you never know. Maybe we'll get him as a guest one day. That'd be quite fun.
5: That would actually be quite cool, actually.
4: Considering. I am trying not to get too excited about our main subject of conversation today. For many, many, many reasons, because it's a long time coming.
5: As long as it's not Pennywise, we're all right.
4: We're not. No. So, I'm trying to think how best this. Well, tell you what, we'll jump into a little bit of this. Then we will speak to our wonderful guests, and then we'll carry on with news. I feel like that's probably going to be best way of doing this. So, now I know very well that you have read more into this, because I pretty much saw what was on the shop window and my jaw hit the floor. And like the 5-year-old that I am, jumped up and down waving my arms in the air and my voice went very high. Because finally, Valkyrie is coming to iRacing. Next week, in fact.
5: It is indeed. We kind of alluded that this was coming to iRacing. I distinctively remember talking about this months ago, but then it was like a possibility of it. And this was before or around the time it came to LMU, because I was sure we said, or at least I remember saying it to someone, that they laser scanned it, or that it was being laser scanned. And we'll, rather than going into all of this sort of stuff, we'll just focus obviously on this particular topic, this Valkyrie malarkey thing about it. I'm very happy that this car is coming to iRacing. I'm very happy that that is coming. However, is when you read the iRacing press release, if you do, you have that up actually?
6: I do.
5: You do, not the not any from anyone else, but only.
6: No, iRacing. I have the actual iRacing thing actually up in my actual. In front of my actual eyes. Actually.
5: Wow, that's cool. I don't.
6: Wow, he's prepared. Yeah,
5: and I realised that I've really like.
6: Was I stalling in order to allow you to do this?
5: Mm-hmm. Yes, you were. So, okay. when you go to the iRacing thing, the choice of words that they use about said car coming to iRacing.
6: Yeah.
5: And I quote from the official iRacing press release. But where is it? We worked hard to secure hard to acquire telemetry and engineering data, real world chassis data, and direct engineering guidance and collaboration.
6: So Thor's been working with them then?
5: Well, yeah. For a start, yes. But also, they should be doing that anyway because they're making a car in iRacing. So I'm going to be a little bit sort of like no duh sort of thing because
6: yeah,
5: every car should be in collaboration with the manufacturer and everything like that because other manufacturers have to do that.
6: what we need to do then really at some point, probably not this show because we're doing this, is to go back into previous releases, so like when the Beamer came and stuff like that, and see if they said the exact same thing. And we can point and go, ha! Marketing jizz! Get that out!
5: Marketing jazz hands. Yes, so, I mean, in my head when I read that, it was literally, well, of course you should have hard-to-acquire telemetry and engineering data because that's what you should be getting anyway, because when you have the car and you laser scan the car, then you have the a reasonable assumption for a start before you even go into actual real telemetry. You'll have the coefficients of aero things and everything because you can work those out from a laser scan.
6: True. I mean, I suppose, as playing devil's advocate, the only thing with Valkyrie is, of course, it's not hybridized like or electrified like a lot of the others are.
5: Mm-hmm.
6: It's still a naturally aspirated V12. So, and obviously the aero is deployed in a very different way to any of the other cars. I'm actually suddenly realizing that as much as I want this in iRacing and I really, really, really, really want to drive it, setup wise is going to be probably quite counterintuitive because it's such a different car to how everything else is done. So
5: it's going to be insane to set up, but that's lucky that we have Coach Dave Academy to help us set up.
6: Yes, we do. It is. Well, Simca- dropped in.
5: Simcast 5 for a discount.
6: Yes. That was Simcast 5 for a discount on your Coach Dave Academy orders. Coach Dave Academy is bloody awesome.
5: It is, indeed, anyway. And it will help you massively anyway. On trying to understand even 1% of how this GTP will function, because it is going to be an absolute weapon for your eardrums, and it's going to be a weapon on track. It's taken them over a year or so to get this. I would imagine in, over the line of things. Now this car is becoming an Evo, if I remember correctly. in a few weeks and months' time.
6: Yes, it's been... So now this is the thing. So it's been testing at Silverstone. Sorry, I had to have a swig of beverage. It's been testing at Silverstone and probably a couple of other places that we haven't seen pictures of. But the pictures that have been put out are so vague, it's actually really, really difficult to see what's changed on it. It's quite a subtle when you compare it to some of the... So this is the thing. And this is where iRacing, in some cases, gets it very right. Because obviously the BMW, as an example, was updated pretty quickly with its new face. Mm-hmm. The Cadillac needs to be updated. The Ferrari will need to be updated. And I think Indeed. That's it. I think that's actually it in the iRacing. But like everything else, you think of all the other... So the Peugeot is completely different now. The Toyota is completely different. The obviously, we've got the Ford, we've got McLaren. But basically, what I was getting at is there's a lot of cars that have got Evos now. LMU, like that, straight in.
5: Yeah.
6: Or within a reasonable range.
5: And this is where you have to be, as a developer, have to be on top of this. Because if for example, all the GTP cars and the Valkyrie, to my knowledge, is not a GTP. It's a hypercar.
6: Yes, yeah,
5: am I right? Yeah. It's an LMH car. So is, and the Ferrari is a hypercar. I'm resisting my brain is resisting the urge to say LMP1, or Daytona prototype. I mean, that's what it's resisting to say. So it seems like if there isn't a massive, subtle external difference, they should be able then, in, say, two seasons of iRacing, 6 months, whatever, just give you an Evo version of said car.
6: Yeah.
5: And it will probably be even more subtle if there isn't very much external stuff, because, like, the BMW just got a nose job, essentially, and a few bits else. The Ferrari will just get a few bit of a lift.
6: That looks really different, though, at the rear.
5: It looks very different.
6: The more I've seen of it, the more different you realise it actually is.
5: Sounds a little bit different as well.
6: Does it? I've not actually heard the new one.
5: They were testing at Monza. I was like, oh, that sounds different. But then I haven't actually seen or heard a hypercar, GTP, whatever you call them, in person yet. But I will in March.
6: Then we will in June.
5: And we will in June. So I'm excited to see this car in, and I'm excited to see this car go straight to the top of the balance of performance list. Just in time for Petit Le Mans in a few weeks' time. If not, then fair enough. But I fully expect this car to be right at the top, personally. It'll be the OP car.
6: And even if
5: it's not, they'll be so popular because it's Valkyrie.
6: And this is the do you remember I said not long after the N24? Oh, it's really good that we know that the Touring is going to be in sim racing somewhere. That's basically been stated by BMW, or by M rather, which is fantastic because it deserves to be. It's a phenomenal car, and I love it very much. However, it's going to be the shine will come off slightly when there's a field of 40 of them going around.
5: Exactly. Yes.
6: So, and it'd be the same with this. Valkyrie is an amazing thing, but there should only ever be two or three.
5: Yeah, which is fine for an iRacing, IMSA official, or anything, because everyone just jumps in the same car because it's the best car.
6: Yeah.
5: No one's gonna go if it's absolutely shocking. No one's gonna drive it, apart from like one or two IMSA races because they've jumped to buy it. which is fine. But then no one will run it ever again. It's like seeing the Audi or something like that in GT3s. Once you see someone in an Audi, I applaud them because I'm like, fair play. And then when you see it like halfway up the time machine, it's like, oh, well done, mate. You are hauling that.
6: Yeah. Yeah. And the thing is, and you are absolutely right, there'll be that period where everybody and their aunt will be driving this. The thing is, though, because it is so different, I don't know that it will be actually be all that, because I reckon it's probably to get the most out of it, it's probably going to be quite tough. It's not exactly, you know, and I love it to bits as well, you know. It's not won anything yet. It's not even got a podium yet. It's been very close.
5: It's won about as much as Peugeot has.
6: Well, right. Ow, no, because Peugeot have had a pole, haven't they?
5: Oh, right, there you go. So there we are.
6: There we go.
5: You're beaten by pugs. Yeah. That's
6: which in the early noughties was absolutely acceptable and fine. Don't get me wrong. It's a very accomplished, very good car. But yeah, it's going to be very interesting to see how it's implemented. Because I think even with the GT3s, there's always a little bit of jiggery-pokery with the BOP that goes on throughout the course of the year, and some cars come to the top and then they settle again. And yeah, so it's going to be interesting. I'm but either which way, very much looking forward to this. And yeah, bring it on. And on that...
5: Before we do move on...
6: Yes.
5: Is this the final car for the IMSA GTP top class, whatever? Is this the final car we're missing?
6: Yes.
5: I think it is, as it stands, because I don't think Ford or McLaren and
6: they're not going in it. They're not going in it right away.
5: They're not going to IMSA. They're going to WEC, so you get a Le Mans entry. Because of marketing purposes, which... questionable going into WEC for a marketing entry. If it was me, I'd do the program at IMSA personally.
6: I honestly thought Ford was going to. I'm surprised they're not.
5: It's one of those things, isn't it? It's like, for the variety of tracks and also a test purposes for your first season, and for pure racing, I would probably go with IMSA because they're more lenient on the balance of performance. Than WEC, which you have to like expend like jokers and whatever else, because you'd still apply for a Le Mans entry in your first year, and because you're a brand new chassis and it's all a marketing purposes, the ACO will have the four cars over anyway for two teams. So you'll get your Le Mans entry most probably anyway, but that's by the by. Anyway, moving on.
6: Right, well, before we get our guests in, we really should find out how you guys can get in touch with us on our social medias and various other types of things that allow people to talk to each other across the interwebs.
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5: Hello, everybody, and we are joined by two very special guests in the booth today. We are joined by Becca and Ethan from the UWTSD, or University of Wales Trinity St David. I think I got that right. From Swansea. And hello, guys.
8: Hello. Hello. How's it going?
5: Absolutely awesome. I'm very excited to have you guys on in here today, because partly I get to finally catch up and find out all the goings on, what's been happening in Swansea since I was last there many years ago, and just to see how everything's evolved and changed, and it's just really cool. So in brief, what courses do you guys do in UWTSD?
8: I'll start off. So I do motorsport engineering. I'm going into my third year now, but I did a foundation year, so technically I've been here almost 4 years now. So coming up to the end of my time on the race team, I've spent almost 3 years working with the cars now, and it's been great. It's been fun, and I think I'll miss it a bit.
9: Yeah, I'm also on doing motorsport engineering. I also did a foundation year. I'm going into second year, so this is going to be my third year on the race team, which is going to be exciting.
5: And is there any particular? I mean, I did foundation year as well when I was there. I want to say it was easier doing that, but it was an absolute, well, it was a bit of a step up, that's for sure. Going on to it. So what's it like having a professional, well, I say professional racing, because I, even looking at it now on Instagram and things like that and seeing what is happening at UWTSD, what's it like having a professional racing team part of your studies?
8: You want me to kick us off, Becca?
9: Yeah, you go ahead.
8: Cool. So I think that for me, it was definitely the main attraction of what caught my eye at this uni. I think you look at a lot of other universities and you see Formula Student. And as much as I think that's great, and, you know, you really get to focus in on what you can learn with Formula Student. Like, you can choose your suspension, your aero, but they're such big teams. I always thought, well, you know, how am I going to get my hands in here if I'm working with 90 other people on this tiny little car? And then I came across UWTSD, and I see this, you know, this big proper race car looking thing, and it caught my eye, bright yellow. I think they chose a good color for catching the eye there. And, I thought I'd give it a shot. And I looked into it a bit more, and you see that they're going racing. And they go to Silverstone, Donington, Brands Hatch, and they go into all these different tracks that, you know, I was running around on Forza Motorsport, you know? And, it was just, I think that flash of the eye is what really, really caught my attention. And then, you know, when I actually joined in the foundation year, you get stuck in right away. I think it was the first week I was there, they introduced us to the team, they took us down to the workshop, they were taking us through everything. But as much as it's very professional, it's also students. We're there to learn. And I think that's such a good thing, is that you get the best of both worlds, where, you know, you're really being introduced into that professional atmosphere. But at the same time, you know, you don't have to think, oh, wow, the pressure's really on here, you know, I can't make a mistake or anything, because at the end of the day, you are learning. And I think that's one of the best parts about it, is that you're not really going to be able to get that elsewhere. Yeah, I think I've waffled on a bit there, but
5: No, yes, that is absolutely brilliant. And what sort of attracted you, Becca, into the university?
9: I came from like completely different background, where I hadn't done any like engineering at all. So, and I was just mainly just interested in watching motorsport. And I was like, got to the end of my A levels, is going, what do I do? I was like, interesting. This Trinity is down the road from where I lived, because I went to Gower College. And I was like looking, when I went for a tour around the university and saw all the facilities that were there and how in depth you could go within working with the race team, like it was completely different to anything else I'd seen. So I was like, this is the experience I want to have during uni. I don't want to be stuck at a computer all the time doing my assignments. I want to enjoy and do something completely different to what I wasn't used to. And it also opened up doors to me that I didn't think I would ever see, like going to being in the pit lane at a race weekend and having 5 to 6 actual race weekends a year, which was, yeah, something completely different to what I was used to within my college atmosphere as well as anything else.
5: What inspired you to, like, ultimately, I would imagine, get into motorsport after you graduate, when you graduate, and get into that world of a pit lane, many hotel rooms a year. But yeah, so what was the inspiration for getting involved and wanting to pursue a career in motorsport?
8: Yeah, well, I think the main thing is I just want to set the record straight right now. You mentioned hotel rooms. That is a thing of luxury.
9: Yeah, that's definitely not a thing.
8: I have never stayed in a hotel room on a race weekend the entire time. Silverstone, the first round this year, I had my trusty tent, which lasted me since I joined the team. And it was such bad weather that the tent collapsed with me in it. I ended up spending the night in my car.
9: I was going to say, my tent blew away this year, so we don't talk about that.
8: It's been a fun one this year, battling the weather. But yeah, I mean, but that doesn't really put us off it. I think that creates such, you know, that great memories, because you think, oh, what weekend was that? Oh, yeah, that was the weekend my tent blew away. You know, sometimes you don't even think of the result with the car straight away. You think of everything else that's going on.
9: I was going to say, arguably, it makes it a lot better as well, because it's just so much more entertaining with having that completely separate.
5: And to be honest, though, places like the team campsites in places like Snetterton and Silverstone, they're just old airfields, so they are desolate places.
8: Oh, yeah. Very windy.
5: It's tactically parking the car in the right place and hoping for the best. Oh dear. Well, I can assure you, I can speak from experience, that after you graduate and a team picks you up, you do get hotel rooms.
8: I just don't know if it'd feel right. Do you know what I mean?
9: It'd feel like a betrayal.
5: Don't worry, I'll sleep in the car with the sunroof open. Yeah. So you compete aside outside of studies on the luxury part of race weekends. You compete in the Sports 2000 Championship. Tell us more about the car, the atmosphere of the championship, and what makes it really good for students to like get involved with. Compared to, say, I don't know, anything like Formula Student, for instance.
8: Yeah, I think the main contrast between Formula Student and us in Sports 2000 is the fact that we're in a real racing environment. Like, we'll be on a race weekend. Like, a lot of the time, I think we get booked on to MSVR track day, I think it's called, or something.
9: Yeah.
8: Where it won't just be the Sports 2000 Championship. It'll be the Miata Trophy. It'll be the MSVT Track Day Championship. It'll be the Mini Challenge. At Brands Hatch, we were racing with GT World Challenge Europe.
5: I did see that, and that was a very cool experience. Well, cool.
8: It was incredible.
9: We had Valentino Rossi just walking up and down the paddock with us. It's like,
8: I think Arthur
9: insane.
8: Leclerc was opposite, like gazebo was opposite us. Like, it was a bit mental, and you know, having all those fans coming to watch our car is just incredible. You know, the GTs must have just been the backseat.
5: Absolutely.
9: 100%.
5: It's all about the 40 car, isn't it? You know.
8: Yeah. Oh yeah. But I mean, it's when you look at it from a technical point of view as well, you're actively developing a race car to go on and win races, because I might be wrong with Formula Student, but I'm under the impression that they have once a year they go to Silverstone, they do essentially like a time trial and a drag challenge, essentially. Whereas we are having, you know, a full weekend where we turn up on Friday, we do our testing. So this year we've brought two test items, or potentially three, actually. Three test items. I'm not sure what we can actually say about them, but they are on the car. You can spot the difference between our cars and the other cars. Some are more recent than others, so we're not sure how much we can actually share with you on the specific details of those upgrades. However, it's not just the aerodynamic changes. We also look at doing suspension kinematics. We look at how we can, I think a project this year is going to be looking into like exhaust, and how the manifold design can actually change the horsepower of the engine and like the flow, which is quite interesting actually. And there's loads to it. There's so much that when you dig into those regulations, they're open enough that you can, you know, really open your mind up and have a real think about what you can change to this car to make it faster. But it's tight enough that you're working within constraints that you're actually having to think really hard about how you can get around those rules. That adds to the professional aspect of it, is that you're working to essentially tight regulations, which then every year, the more you develop the car, the harder it gets to then make it faster and make it faster, because those regulations relatively stay the same.
5: Yeah, the organisers go, we don't really like you doing that because that was actually a really good idea. I remember... I think it was at Brands Hatch one year, we were developing the aero package bodywork that you guys are using now, or at least the shape of it. And we used a plywood underfloor, and that came off at speed down Brands Hatch. Like it just dislodged and basically just like bottomed out, and then bits of plywood just coming out the back of the car on the start finish line as the car bottoms out over the hill going over the start finish line, and we're like, yeah, we'll put the old one back on, I think, because I think that's a bit too much rear downforce on that one, I think.
8: Something similar also at Brands Hatch, funnily enough. Car 44 had a little bit of a, we have like a catch can, which it's mandatory you have to run a catch can on every car for like oil overflow, which usually only fills a little bit, but ours was full to the brim and was essentially throwing out all of our oil onto the car behind, which also happened to be a lecturer at the university. So he was well happy to clean up all the oil off the front of his car at the end of the race weekend.
5: Yeah. Was that Tim or John?
8: So it was John's car onto one of our lecturers, Andrew. And it caused quite a fuss the day after.
5: Quality. And oil is not easy to get off of race cars properly. It goes absolutely everywhere. Same as gravel. So how has the season gone this year? Has it been a troubled season, or is it just bad luck, or is it or is it because of development?
8: Well, I think Becca, you can chat about.
9: Yeah, I was going to say it's a bit of a mix of both. Really, it's kind of been bad luck and just bad results have just occurred from it. So we started obviously in Silverstone over Easter, very windy and stuff. That we had, what was it? Was it Silverstone? Your engine blew.
8: Yeah, so 44 has been currently having a history of engine issues. I think we've gone through about four in the past year.
9: Yeah, you're on your fourth.
8: Yeah, to the point of where we're currently. I think car 44 may be the reason the 2-liter Duratec goes extinct. Purely because
5: they were bulletproof.
8: Yeah, so
9: not when we started touching them.
5: Every Mondeo in the history of like the UK is now looks like quaking in fear.
8: So Silverstone we blew a head gasket twice, and that was a fun one. And then Brands Hatch, this is just car 44 now. We didn't blow an engine. It was great. However, the input shaft in the gearbox snapped. So Becca and two other of our students kindly drove up to Dudley from Brands Hatch, which, well, you can tell a bit more.
9: Yeah, it was a very, very long night that night. It was 9-hour round trip to Dudley and back. And then when we got back to Brands, we couldn't get in. So we had to carry the gearbox all the way down from the main gate to where we were in the paddock, which was always going to be a fun story to tell.
5: Through the tunnel as well. Oh,
9: yeah. It was, let's just say it was an entertaining night when I told Tim the next morning that my car was still outside the gate and the gearbox was getting walked down the thing at 4:30 in the morning.
8: Yeah. But yeah,
5: these are things you're never going to forget.
8: Yeah.
9: Definitely. Yeah. I don't think I slept that weekend.
8: Yeah, that's quite normal, I think. I mean, Alton Park. we had another engine issue. We managed to make it all of testing, qualifying, and then I think about 20 minutes into the endurance race, the engine went again. So now we're back
9: to... the endurance race.
8: Yeah, so at the minute...
9: We didn't get around the formation lap.
8: at the minute, we have two engine choices. So you have the 2-litre Duratec, which you're probably familiar with. But now there's also a... I'm pretty sure it's a company from China. Sourcing these DuraPowers, which are essentially, I'm assuming, a copy of the 2-litre Duratec, which is now allowed to run in the championship. So we've also had two of them. And I think we've just gotten unlucky on those engines because, word around the paddock is there's a guy who's just bought one and it's the best engine that's been seen on the grid. So, you know, I think we've just had the short straw for the majority of this year.
5: Which, unfortunately, it's your last year.
8: Yeah. the beginning of the race team kicked off with a bang, and we had our best ever finish, P3 and P5 as a team at Castle Coombe. But, yeah, it all depends on the circumstances. I think from when I started on the team 3 years ago, we were considerably probably the two fastest cars on the grid. Mm-hmm. And I think as time has gone on, we haven't pushed as hard to ensure that we stay the fastest cars on the grid. We've looked into like reliability and we've done a lot of testing with like suspension and that sort of stuff where we've moved away from pure aerodynamic performance. Mm-hmm. And I think we've lost that, you know, head start that we have with our cars. And this year they've developed a new rear deck, which has come out. And I think that's definitely bridged the gap. They've done a really good job on the deck extensions, which were manufactured, I think, 3 years ago. And the gap is definitely closed up now.
5: Is it still Clive that does all of the...
8: Yeah, I'm pretty sure it's still Clive, doesn't it?
9: Yeah, it's still Clive.
5: Legend.
8: Yeah, sadly he's done a really good job on those rear decks. They look really, really nice. Fair play.
5: So have you actually, out of curiosity, have you put one of these Chinese copies of this engine on dyno side by side with the Duratec? Is there actually any...
8: I'm pretty sure we did.
9: Yeah, we did.
5: Is there actually any differences? That... I'm curious now.
8: I've got a funny feeling. We had it planned for winter before. So we have like a winter testing period where once we finish our season, we strip down the cars to bare chassis, nothing else, take the engines out, have a look at everything, make sure everything's okay, clean everything up. And then put everything back together. And I'm pretty sure we had issues as we were coming because we wanted to back-to-back 44's engine with the Duratec and the DuraPower to see the difference. And I'm pretty sure it never actually went ahead. But what I can say is that because we originally had Ford engine and having two DuraPowers in the car, or I'm pretty sure just, no, it must be one DuraPower because we rebuilt it.
9: Yeah.
8: And then the other Ford engine. I'm pretty sure there's next to no difference. There was no considerable change, at least, that you can see on the dyno graph when we ran it.
5: Mm-hmm. That's pretty cool, then, to know that there isn't really much difference. But yet you're the only one on the grid to have consecutive bad engines, which is a bit concerning. But
8: yeah.
5: So after, say, a bad round or something goes a little bit awry and not just your tent blowing away, going back to base, what happens then with the cars and sort of the processes before the next round?
9: Yeah, so when we get back on the Monday, we

0: preferred setups and things like that, or go
1: Yeah.
0: into sort of hypothetical things? I think this is more of a third year potential question.
1: Yeah,
0: I don't
1: so
0: know.
1: we have a specific data team, and usually we'll have anywhere between one to sometimes four people on the data team. So you'll have like usually one specific person per car, and usually that one specific person per car is someone that's been doing it a while, and usually they'll have another person with them who's then training them up for when they leave the team, then they can replace them in their place. It works quite well, and yeah, so we use data from previous years to make decisions on setups for all the different things: camber, caster, toe, ride heights, as well as gear ratios. That's quite important as well. And yeah, I'm sure you wanted to hear about our sim, which we have.
0: I mean, I loved that base performance simulator when I was
1: Yeah.
0: there. I
1: Oh yeah, it's great.
0: think
1: But yeah, you probably know already, but for the listeners, we have a base performance simulator with a 180 degree screen around it. It's got a nice quick release steering wheel with paddle shifters, as well as a like a gear stick for sequential shifting. It's really nice actually, and the pedals move, so you can move the pedals exactly to your height. I think that's great. Usually you're just having to shimmy down most of the ones you get in like the arcades and stuff then. But yeah, no, we do use it. It's almost every weekend. Not every weekend we use it, because sometimes we're really confident in what we're doing. For example, Donington last year, car 40 had pole position, so we knew for a fact that we want to use that setup. We don't need to double check anything. Whereas if we were 50-50 on gear ratios, or if we want to get like just driver I can't even say the word, acclimatization or whatever that word is.
2: Acclimatization.
1: That's the one. Becca sorted me out. Yeah, just to get the driver familiar with the track. Because a lot of the time when we have testing at circuits such as like Brands Hatch, we'll be testing on the Indy circuit, but then racing on the GP the next day. So it's good for the driver to then test on both circuits to compare the difference. But it's also really useful for the gear ratios. So a good story about this actually is, before we went to Alton, I'd never done any work with gear ratios before. I didn't know how to work them out. I didn't know how to decide what we were doing. And Tim ran me through how to work it out, and I went, "Oh yeah, sure, I got it. I understand it." Did my gear ratios, worked them out, and said, "Yeah, we'll put these in the car." Put them in the car. Had the graph looked great. I didn't compare them with 40s, and that's vital to the story.
0: I see where this
1: Then,
0: is going.
1: yeah, morning of, as we're going, Tim's like, "Oh, I'm going to do a sim session." And we're like, "Yeah, okay, what are you checking?" "Oh, we're checking 44s ratios." "Okay, you're not checking 40s?" No, 40s is fine. Okay. So checking 44s gear ratios. And then I'm not there. I have to go away for I think it was like a, I don't know, doctor's appointment or something, hospital appointment. And I get a phone call then when I'm in the waiting room saying, "Ethan, your ratios are so wrong. It's undrivable." And mind you, the car's on the trailer, packed up and leaving in like a couple hours. I'm like, "Oh, it's fine, it's fine. We'll do it at track." Get to the track, and I'm like, "Oh, okay, we've got to do the gear ratios tonight." And Tim comes up to me and he's like, "Oh, do you know how wrong your gear ratios were?" And I was like, "No." And he's like, "Load up the graph, compare 40s and 44s." And when I say they were exact opposites of what we wanted, it was night and day. And then we spent the next 3 hours trying to change the ratios, because we were having a mare with putting the gears back into the box. And so learned my lesson there to have an earlier sim session booked so that we know if they're wrong. And change them when we're in the workshop, because that's a lot easier than in the middle of the night.
0: Oh dear, under a canopy as well in the
1: Yeah.
0: pouring rain and
1: So,
0: whatever
1: yeah.
0: else.
1: But the simulator is really useful for giving us essentially data before we can have any data. I know that Tim likes to have his sim session data overlaid with like his first practice data, so that we have something to compare, like right from the getaway, as well as

0: comparing it from like last year's as well, but it's good to have multiple data sets to look at, you know, where we can get faster, and you know, how is the car reacting, like are our dynamic ride heights correct. It's yeah, it's really interesting stuff.
1: It makes me really do miss like being there, to be honest. But how does your projects align with the race cars development and things like that? Because I found it very hard to step away from the racing team and actually do the stuff that's actually going to pass me a degree, because you can go and I think that laugh is transparent, that it's the same as well. So you could be sort of do so yeah. much in the team and then go, I've still got that thermo exam to do.
0: Yeah, hopefully Tim's not listening, but I think there was many times this year where at least, well, Becca will find out this year going on to do a group project if she gets to do it on the MCRs. But we were lucky to be able to do a group project on the MCRs this year. And I feel like we were so into it that there were some times where you'd get to like Thursday and be like, oh my word, there's an assignment due on Sunday and we haven't started. And that was quite a, I wouldn't say regular occurrence, but very like, you know, oh my word, we've been doing this for like a week straight and nothing else. But, you know, it's a good thing because you get so involved in it. It's not a case of you don't want to really do anything else. But I found that the guys on the group project this year, that all of us loved it so much that that's the thing. We spent most of our time on that. And, uh-huh. you know, it became our little baby almost. It was great fun.
1: Mm. That's basically I resound that so much. So firstly, a little bit more wider than the Sports 2000s, other race teams that happen in UWTSD, do you guys have anything to do with those or a bit of information on those? Because I read you have a bike team again now and rally cars and things like that, which I didn't have. They were just all stored.
0: Yeah, team. Yeah. To be honest with you, because they're in a they're down the hallway, they're down the corridor, but I know there are some guys racing from our uni. I've seen some pictures, whether it's directly associated with the uni or whether it's a group of students from the uni, I'm not 100% sure on that. I don't know if Becca, if you know anything.
2: Yeah, they're in my year, so there's a few.
0: Oh, there we are.
2: Few of the boys in my year who compete for the uni, but with their own bike, which is always nice. Good, like it's encouraging to see other things. But then obviously we've got the Honda, which is ridden by Ian Henshaw, so which is obviously fun to see because they go out and they're here, there and everywhere like we are, so winning things, which is always a bonus as well. But yeah, we've also got the rally team, which is the BMW, which they race in the National Pro Tyre Circuit Rally Championships. I don't know how much they managed to do this year, but they were doing quite a few rounds last year, from what I remember.
0: I think their season's over. I think they have over winter, isn't it? Or like
2: It's a year-long kind of thing that they do, but I think they took a step away from it to do some development this year rather than focusing on racing.
0: Yeah, we do also have two or three? I know we've got the one on the chassis twist rig, but we've also got a Morgan, which has been dressed up in UWTSD colours, which has been tested at Pembrey. It's quite a nice one as well. And we've also got the sustainable fuels. I think that's a plus four,
2: yes.
0: If I'm correct.
2: Yeah,
0: both are plus fours. And then the one on the test rig's plus six, I think, isn't it?
2: Yeah, I think so.
0: Yeah. Yeah, so there's more going on than just Sports 2000. I know there's a guy who races in, is it something to do with GT? He's got the Cupra. I don't know if you know anything about that, Becca.
2: No, I don't know much to it.
0: Name. But yeah, we do have quite a couple cars turn up every now and again.
1: It seems like there's a lot more activity going on because all the bikes and everything in there. I think there was even a Ultima or something like that that used to be sat in there as well when I was there that wanted to race. But yeah, it's nice that everyone's sort of got their own little sections now and it's all expanded, which is great to hear. So finally, really, after you guys complete UWTSD, I knew I'd slip up on that one time. Where would you guys like to hopefully aspire to going into? What sort of formula of racing, or is there a specific company that you've already got lined up an eye on, say like Cosworth, for instance, or is it endurance racing you want to go into, or things like that?
0: Becca, do you want to go?
2: Yeah, I was going to say I haven't really thought too much into the future, but always, I think a lot of people's is obviously Formula One, but any roads to get there, and even like I'm happy with WEC, anything that's just motorsport, really.
0: Yeah, for me, I've as you said, with the race team, I'm working with the cars, and that interrupting some of the other lecturers, I decided for my dissertation that I wanted to have a bit of a step away, and I'm doing a project on a Pikes Peak hill climb car for aero analysis and development. So I'm really looking forward to that. I'm just trying to get a CAD file up and running at the minute, so hopefully that'll come together quite nicely. But yeah, I did aerodynamics for the group project this year, and our secret test item, as I like to call it, that we tested at Donington, you know, was on the car, and it was nice to see that, you know, something, you know, I've been on the team 3 years, and as much as I felt like I've been involved, I really felt a bit of like ownership on the car, having something that I made, like myself, put on the car and have it raced, which was quite cool. I lost my train of thought now where I was going with that. But
1: aerodynamics. You make it all in house as well, don't you?
0: Yeah. So we've got access to loads of different stuff. Becca will know more about that because she deals with a lot of composite work. If you want to chat about that.
2: Yeah, I was going to say most of the bodywork stuff is either run through me or I help make, because I do lead the composites on the team. But it's quite nice to see like the process from start to finish within uni as well, because it's obviously all in-house built with within, and we've got the use of CBM who work out from our uni who can help us as well. But yeah, it's just seeing the developments that students have brought forward, and then seeing them on the car at the end is always quite a nice rewarding experience to see as well.
1: It is so cool to see like something you built on SolidWorks and then take it to FEA and then go, oh, actually that works really well, like on ANSYS, and then you actually go to Carbon it and then you're like, oh, that works really, really well. But yeah, that's really great to see. I could ask a million more questions, and Matt will get really, really annoyed at me that we're running out of time. So unfortunately, thank you very much for coming on, guys. It was absolute pleasure. How many times before I go? How many times a week are you on Wine Street and Jack Murphy's?
0: I'm going to be completely honest with you. I haven't been on Wine Street in a long time.
2: I was going to say I'm also really boring.
1: Unbelievable.
0: I know.
2: Yeah.
1: Unbelievable.
0: We've got our end of season due coming up soon. Don't you worry.
2: Oh, that's going to be chaotic.
1: Unbelievable. I'm actually disappointed now. Oh, dear. Anyway, thank you very much, guys, for coming on. That's absolutely wonderful to spend some time and take some time out of your day to come and chat with us. All the best for, I think it's 2-3, it's got a triple header, I think it is, left
0: again,
1: isn't it?
0: Yeah, Donington.
2: Back at Donington.
1: That's near me, that is. So that's a trek for you.
2: Not as far as Netterton though, so
1: that's the other side of me.
2: Yeah.
1: Oh dear. So is that another test day, three races, and then hopefully not sweep up the car sort of thing and
0: Yep.
1: put it
2: Yep.
1: back. But yeah, I mean, anything can happen in the last race because you're going to take it apart anyway, isn't it really? So
0: Yeah.
2: Yeah. Yeah.
1: Oh dear. Anyway, thank you very much, guys, for coming on. That was a pleasure.
2: Thank you for having
0: Yeah, thanks
2: us.
0: for having us. Been nice.
3: Well, that was very interesting, and now I feel very old. Thanks for that, Stephen.
1: No worries. I like to make you feel old once or twice per every episode.
3: So, yeah.
1: But yeah, can I give you, as a
3: Mm.
1: change of subject, even though that was
3: Yes.
1: absolutely brilliant, so again, thank
3: Please
1: you
3: finish the
1: to.
3: sentence. For the, I don't want just can I give you and then a massive thing because I definitely don't want that sentence.
1: Can
3: Okay,
1: I
3: carry
1: give you a
3: on.
1: piece of news that everyone is really eager to know
3: Was
1: in the
3: hoping it was
1: world?
3: cake. I was hoping to say a piece of cake, but you didn't do that either. Go on. What is it?
1: No, but I do have cake downstairs that is homemade.
3: I don't.
1: So
3: I've got
1: before we
3: Kinder
1: go on
3: bars
1: to
3: left for
1: the
3: me.
1: before we go back onto the more pressing matters, some breaking news, or well, some general news that everyone does need to know because it really
3: Yes.
1: does affect people's house parties. I know they're a dying fashion, and what is the game that you play at house parties that cause more arguments than ever, but you know.
3: Keys in a bowl. Wait, no, that's something else.
1: That's something completely different. That's borderline roulette and
3: Twister. Wait, that's probably the same.
1: that's probably the same if you incorporate the two. That's a DLC
3: Oh
1: pack.
3: God. Oh God. Just take me out, put me out of my misery. What is it?
1: Mario Kart 8. Because I can talk about it, and this is my
3: Oh God.
1: obscure news of the week, Mario Kart 8. So, you know Mario Kart, and Ellie is going to be so happy that I've said this on the show.
3: I played the first one on the Super Nintendo, so yes, I am au fait.
1: Okay, fair enough. However, the people listening will have had a house party or a family gathering, and Mario Kart has been brought out, and the arguments that Mario Kart brings when you lose or you dispute you win. With four people split screen, they're now bringing it to eight player split screen. How carnage is that going to
3: How small are the square gonna be?
1: Well, TVs have got really big now, haven't they? So they're like a million squares or whatever. But yeah,
3: Maybe
1: eight
3: your house.
1: players. Imagine trying to find your and keep focus on your like segment to
3: Oh.
1: win Mario Kart. I mean, I'm an undisputed champion
3: Especially with the
1: of
3: amount of alcohol you consume.
1: exactly. And I'm still, even whilst intoxicated with the pirate's drink of choice, I'm still like absolute undisputed champion of Mario Kart. So yeah,
3: God.
1: Mario Kart 8 has a split screen of eight, and I can't wait
3: Do you
1: to
3: know what
1: well
3: I do you
1: to,
3: know what I used
1: well
3: to
1: the
3: play at house parties? Ignoring the previous comment.
1: snap
3: Right, I
1: probably
3: didn't
1: the
3: have house
1: DLC
3: parties.
1: version.
3: I didn't have house parties in the 1920s. Could we just make this abundantly clear?
1: Would you play like Rummy Cub or something like
3: Worms.
1: that? You played Worms.
3: Worms. Do you know
1: Oh,
3: Worms
1: fair
3: Armageddon?
1: enough.
3: Do you not remember?
1: I'm pretty good at Worms as well. That is a
3: Did you
1: quality
3: know
1: game.
3: that that's coming back as well?
1: I didn't actually, but that is good to know. That's
3: It's
1: good for the soul.
3: exciting. I'm
1: That's good
3: very
1: for the soul.
3: excited. And there is a
1: That's.
3: actually a motorsport link into Worms, because if you remember in Worms Armageddon, you could change your teams. You had different voice packs, which weren't DLC, they were built into the game. So you could have Cockney, you could have Liverpudlians, you could have Americans, obviously. And you could have a Murray Walker type one as well.
1: I didn't know this. I didn't even know you could
3: Yes.
1: change the voices.
3: Yes. Because you could blow someone up, and one of the things that you used to say was, "He's off and onto the grass," which I just thought was utterly hilarious.
1: I didn't even know that. I'm gonna have to like play Worms Armageddon and find that
3: Yeah.
1: out.
3: Yeah. Yes, there was. I can't remember exactly what they called it, because obviously I don't think they could probably use Murray Walker as a name in it. but it was certainly motorsport related sound bites in Worms.
1: What was it called? Like Muddy Jogger or something like that, rather than Murray Walker. Oh,
3: that actually would be how they would do it. But it was such a good game. Yeah, I'm very pleased that that's coming back. It's not 2D anymore, which is a tad annoying, but you know, times have moved on, apparently, clearly. This is the make Matt feel old episode, I can just tell.
1: Well, what's good though is that there is some form of like nostalgia and happiness in the world coming, because like Worms is coming back, Crazy Taxi's coming back.
3: Yes, I'm very excited about that.
1: And Colin McRae Rally is still the undisputed rally champion game of still today. So, and it's like 20 odd years old. Well, I still think it's probably better, you know. But then I say that in the same rose-tinted glasses as people like in their like 50s and 60s saying that Senna was the ultimate F1 champion and greatest of all time. And I'm like,
3: Is he though?
1: Was it the car?
3: everyone's doing the gif now, the Thor gif. Is it though?
1: Yeah. Anyway, now that I've got that breaking news and that everyone seriously needed to know that Mario Kart 8 has 8 player split screens, the problem is that I don't have enough friends to have an 8 player. I don't have a living room big enough for 8 player split screen, to be honest.
3: I don't have a living room big enough for 3 people, so, you know.
1: Yeah, exactly.
3: Mine is the cottagiest cottage.
1: Yeah, I've got, probably by the sounds of it, a slightly cottage.
3: We've got to stop saying the word cottage, because we're going to get in trouble.
1: Well, yeah, fair enough. Anyway, should we go back to iRacing? Because we're not done.
3: No, we're not.
1: We are done when we say we're done.
3: Scrolling below the picture of Valkyrie, which has been on my screen throughout the entire course of this show. Because I've actually noticed that because they've put it on there in its sort of like pure model form, the image is the pure model form and it's matte grey, you can actually see more of the aero. It's harder to notice when you're seeing it go past, you're listening to it. I mean, what I could do is just look, you know, pick the model I've got on my shelf over there and like gawk at it a bit closer, but that's a bit of a weird flex. Carry on.
1: So iRacing season 4 development update that is coming in Tuesday this week, next week, whatever you call it. Tuesday the, tell me a date, 8th, is it?
3: 9th?
1: 8th, 9th, 9th,
3: 8th, next week. Something like
1: that. Next week. You know, days all roll into one for me now. As you know. There are a few more cars coming, and I actually quite like the choices of cars that are coming. I say cars because there are two cars in one pack here. We have a Caterham 420 and a Catery 420R.
3: He's gone back to parties. He's catering.
1: I said that in proper Fendland way as well. A caterer. So we finally have that as well, which was teased. Oh god, that must be like 3 months ago that it was 3, possibly 4 months ago that it was coming. And people guessed that that's what it was. It's, if anyone's not familiar with what a caterer is, it is the closest thing to a near-death experience you're probably going to get.
3: It's a car that you can fall out of.
1: It's a car that you can fall out of. Apparently, it's 2-seater. I don't really believe that, but
3: not
1: I have
3: for me,
1: seen
3: it.
1: Oh, fair enough. So they actually do like full grid championships of this as well, and I've seen this in person, and it is carnage. And they love running over each other, and loads of bits of them like falling off, like the front fall off and things like that and everything. And it is a car that you can actually buy from the like dealership, and also build it yourself. It actually genuinely comes in a box.
4: As per
1: the Top Gear episode. Yes. Didn't they like drive up from like the bottom of England and then go up or something like that? Or something?
3: I know the Stig did. They were trying to build the car. The Stig was coming up in one that was already built. And basically they had to build the car at Knockhill and get it out on the car and cross the line before the Stig got up there in the pre-built one.
1: I see. I remember that was something like that, yeah. So the 420, not blazing, is in D class, that it's going to be. And then the 420R is in C class. So it's got more horsepower, I guess, more sideways action and more car control required and multiple brown trousers tests per apex, I would imagine, because these cars love going sideways. There is ridiculous amounts of horsepower per kilogram in these for what it is. And I think it's a really good alternative addition to like the Formula 4, the Mazdas, and things like that, because it's got a completely different weight bias and things like that. It'll be a completely different feel, and you will feel even more exposed than you do in a Mazda. And sort of a bridging point between that and the Formula Ford or whatever else that you drive as well. And I do hope that people actually do race these, because I think there'll be some really good racing, like coming out of like the last corner, both are side by side, sideways, and whatever else, and then scrambling to get to the line and whatever, and getting like mugged by someone who has like just got a better momentum coming out of it, and things like that. However, I do think there will be some monumental accidents in these as well.
3: There's a reason they're called clatterums amongst the marshalling fraternity.
1: I thought you were going to say that. Yeah. It's the calamity clatterums.
3: Apparently.
1: And when multiple go off, they have a collateral damage.
3: Collateral.
1: It's just a collateral of caterums.
3: Goodness me. Anyway, I know what you really want to be talking about. You want to get into the nitty and the gritty.
1: There are some other cars, but you can look at those. One of them's a NASCAR. I'm not really bothered, so carry on. Yes. Whilst you did your shop windowing and inverted commas licking windows and things like that and everything like that.
3: Wow.
1: and oodling over the eye candy that is the Valkyrie and things like that, I was looking at the nitty-gritty parts of this update. The fact that finally for a start we get Road America gets a refresh.
3: Yes.
1: Because I think you will agree with me.
3: It's completely been repaved not too long ago. And that's not been sorted yet. Art update not that long ago, so the fact that they have done a rescan is a nice bonus.
1: It is indeed. So they also state very, very clearly in it as well that they did the four letter, the abbreviation that we all know and love as well. If you've ever seen it. So if you go into the update and everything and go underneath tracks and read the first line, you're going to love it, Matt.
3: There's something I've seen right at the very bottom, which I hadn't actually looked at when I...
1: The bottom is not what you need to look at. They've done Road America.
3: Oh, God. Yeah, I see. I think my brain genuinely like skips that little
1: hates that phase. Abbreviation. It's used so much, isn't it? From the ground up,
3: redacts it. It's just going away.
1: But yeah, so I've now abbreviated it as FTGU from the ground up because I don't want to keep saying it. Even that makes me sick as well. So it's been laser scanned, all like the new trees. We've got 3D curbs a bit more as well. I think we had 3D curbs, but it's all been refreshed.
3: Even more further. 3D curbs.
1: Even more 3D curbs. Not quite 4D. But yeah, so it's pretty good. I'll be honest, it did, even though they updated it physically, I think that it needed a bit sort of colorway as well, and a bit more nicer laser scanned as well, because it just, I don't know, the times I've raced on it just seemed quite tired.
3: The problem is, as I've sort of, Spa's a good example of this actually. So the circuits that are benefiting from like the latest scanning tech, or even to be honest, the latest graphical updates when they do an art refresh or something like that, you can tell it's the difference between an older circuit and a up to date circuit is becoming more and more stark. So when you do have to race on an older track, it's more noticeable. The A1 ring, the Red Bull ring that we raced at last weekend.
1: You just showed your age there. That was like 2002 saying A1 ring. Carry on.
3: and earlier. I didn't call it the Osterreich ring, so shush. Circuits like that, obviously they've been updated quite substantially since, because they've got the new MotoGP chicane in it and all that kind of stuff. But the trees around it, just stuff looks quite wooden on these slightly older scans. So you sort of hope that they can kind of keep passing through them and updating those. So they've updated the full rescans are Road America, Mid Ohio, which I don't use very much. It doesn't come up very much, which is a bit of a funny one. And the Milwaukee Mile, with track refreshes coming to Summit Point, which did need doing, because that was...
1: It really, really did. That was ropey.
3: Very old. And Road Atlanta, and that, obviously there's a big switch to sort of Michelin sponsorships kind of thing. I thought that had been on there for a little while, but there's been a big graphics update there as well. New road surface textures, 3D curves, foliage, new trees, etc., etc. So... that's now going to be ready in time for Petit Le Mans, which is a really, really good one. Can I just cast your glance to the bottom of the missive that is War and Peace? And yeah. Two pictures in particular that piqued my interest. Because I think we were saying in our team chat at our race at the A1 ring that Le Mans and Paul Ricard are being done, but it'll be way off. Turns out it's less way off than we think, because yeah, they've posted a picture of the Bugatti circuit, which even in its laser scanners looked bloody awesome. And they've also put a monochrome scan up of Paul Ricard, which also looks absolutely amazing. I'm really looking forward to this. And what's more interesting is it looks like, from what they're saying, these are going to be ready for the season one of next year. Well, of the next season, which will be around Christmas, I guess.
1: Yes, ish, I think.
3: Ish, maybe a little later. Who knows? But it's going to be that tail end of this year, which is amazing.
1: It is, and I'm really happy that the Bugatti circuit, or Le Mans back at Bugatti circuit, is in iRacing, because where else is it in? Because I can't think it...
3: It was in Forza. It was in MotoGP because they race on it.
1: Yeah. It was in that, but and it was in Super Trucks. Forza. And it was in... Was it Super Trucks?
3: It was in Super Trucks because it's an official track on it. They actually hold a... I think they hold a 24-hour race on it for Super Trucks.
1: No, they do. Yeah. They do a bike race 24 hours there.
3: No, they do. They do a truck 1-2.
1: A truck 24.
3: I'm 99.9% certain I've seen it advertised.
1: That sounds desolate. I don't know.
3: It sounds just like regular trucking.
1: Well, yeah. apart from, well, as long as it's not the Jeremy Clarkson trucking, right.
3: Yes, it's called the 24 Heures Camion, and it takes place on September 26th and 27th on the Bugatti circuit in France. I knew, obviously, you knew that last bit.
1: Wow.
3: Yep.
1: That's amazing. That is amazing. Anyway.
3: I can't think of anything more terrifying.
1: Well, yeah, considering that in three corners on the Bugatti circuit is three hairpins.
3: Yeah.
1: And then after that, I think, is two chicanes.
3: Yeah.
1: Whilst truck racing, that's quite intense. I mean, I think in bike racing, that's quite mad anyway. I think personally, I think both of the circuits are a really good addition, but the Bugatti circuit is a brilliant addition because I think that'll be a really good circuit to do the most popular formula on. Or former racing on iRacing, which is GT3s. I think that'd be a really good of addition to do that, to be honest.
3: Actually, did you know? And what makes this... It's actually annoying that they've slightly missed it. Because the Bugatti circuit opened in September 1966. So it's the 60th anniversary of the Bugatti circuit.
1: They could have done it this edition, yeah. This thing, yeah. It's also a bit of a weird one, is that you sort of think, like, whilst they're doing this, are they going to do a refresh of the actual thing? I would hope they would do
3: that. No, the whole point was that they are. The whole point was that they're there to rescan the Circuit 24 de Le Mans and the Bugatti circuit. And that's then they went to Paul Ricard afterwards.
1: That's all right. So that's okay. Because then... but yeah, so... Moving on to like Paul Ricard, though.
3: Yes.
1: I'm excited for Paul Ricard as well, because I do like that circuit from Le Mans Ultimate. I do think that this circuit is a direct... challenge to Le Mans Ultimate as well as the Valkyrie is, personally. That they are, as I say, sort of trying to bite back on the success that Le Mans Ultimate has had for the number of months, because you can't deny that they have been making a success. Yes, they've had a bit of issues in an update, but as a player base, For example, my Instagram feed has been more Le Mans Ultimate influencers than LMU, iRacing, personally.
3: And the interesting thing is, I think you're right. And I also think that a lot's going to ride on the new graphics engine that iRacing are working on. Because I think LMU... has very, very realistic versions of, obviously, a very, very realistic version of the circuit. Has the most up-to-date version of the Le Mans circuit. In fact, even more up-to-date with 1.4, because it added a load of extra bits, plus the new hotel that's being built and stuff. However, graphically, I think it's still not quite 100%. There's some little... There's just... something that makes it still look quite gamey in certain lights, particularly at night. The way light doesn't reflect necessarily accurately on cars is really annoying. But that aside, in terms of a driving experience and cars on circuit and the circuits themselves, absolutely up there. And iRacing definitely 100% agree with you, has to be upping its game. I'd also argue that having Paul Ricard in there, not so much Bugatti circuit, I don't think, because I don't even think FFSA, the French GT Championship, I don't even think they go to it necessarily. Maybe wrong. But I think Paul Ricard, as we've seen in SRO GT this year in particular, spot on as a GT circuit. Spot on.
1: Absolutely.
3: You know, really good racing right up to the very end. You know, yeah, okay, it calms down in the middle a little bit, but yeah, top racing there. It's a circuit you come to love, I think, rather than love necessarily from the outset. But again, because it's got so many different versions of it, you can run pretty much anything on it, I think. There's like short versions of the circuit, long versions, you've got the Mistral straight as it is, plus however many chicanes you want to use in it, etc. Yeah, spot on. Very excited for that one to come in.
1: I'm excited for Paul Ricard to be on next year's ESCC calendar because we had to substitute Zanfor because that's clearly an into the night race at Zanfor, which if anyone's done night on iRacing at Zanfor, you know that there are no lights at Zanfor in the back end of the circuit. Which also, when Ross has no game sound, is really hard. Mm-hmm. But we did score second place, so I don't care, because Ross is a legend.
3: Yeah.
1: And gets through all of the problems. But yeah, so also, another thing which will help next year's ESCC is the multi-car, multi-pace car thing, because I think everyone and their mum has had problems with the current IMSA grid safety car-ingy stuff when you just get green flag five corners away from where you actually want the green flag and all of a sudden you're spending a chicane racing through and things like that, and then your race is over because some person some person with a deficit of an IQ value, I will just point that out, decides that they're going to absolutely jackass their way into into that chicane and end up killing about four cars. So we now have multi-class, multi-pace car, which is good. I like this. So long are those gone are the days of chaotic starts, and they have independent green flags as well. So your GTPs get a green flag and then they're gone and they're out of the way, and then your LMP2s get a green flag, they're gone out of the way, and then your GT cars can just pick up the pieces and watch all the LMP2s and GTPs spun at the first corner because everyone's realised they're on cold tyres. I don't understand how that logic works. And then we have the problem going down the next complex of corners when you have half the grid all together. But at least we had three different starts.
3: White.
1: I say this with a very cynical hat on because, unfortunately, and I think you could agree, Matt, for the officials' races, that driving standards in iRacing is probably the poorest I have seen it, and I've been on there now over a year, and it is consistently, month on month, got worse.
3: It is. I know it's a bit of a pet peeve of ours on this channel, and we do talk about it fairly often, but yes, it's taken a bit of a dive, and I think some extra policing could be warranted in some way, shape or form, because especially if you're trying to, you know, do your utmost to try and gain some iRating and you know, boost yourself up through the licenses and stuff, and then to be absolutely nailed at a turn because someone can't be asked to play anymore and just wants to cause chaos is not fun.
1: I mean, you know how disgruntled, right, that like the player base is with each other. is that on Tuesday I did a Simicube official thing at Suzuka.
3: Yeah.
1: And like, I'm not even joking, I'm not even exaggerating this, okay? Like, unfortunately, because of ESCC rules, I've got the race chat on, so like your game chat, whatever you call it, still on. So that all comes through. I thought I was listening to about six people who had like swearing issues, because the language and the aggression that people were giving each other. Yeah. I thought I was in a Forza 4 public lobby slash that had crashed into that lobby, that Forza 4 public lobby had crashed into a COD Modern Warfare 2 public lobby. That's where I thought we were. And I went from 27th to 14th or 13th or something, and I didn't overtake anyone. That was people just getting killed.
3: Yeah.
1: There was only two splits. Everyone hates each other.
3: Dear listener, these are, as I regret to remind you, grown-ass adults.
1: And it's insane. Like, can we chill out? Yeah. Like, we pay hundreds of pounds for this a year. Like, can we just chill out?
3: the only thing that kind of with the multi-pace car thing, the only thing that kind of rankles slightly with me about it is you still have to stay in two channels for the entirety of the lap, which we know in real life doesn't happen. I'm trying to rack my brain to think of real categories that actually have three physical pace cars and not just a given gap between that must be maintained, which could actually be built into the game because they do it in LMU, very effectively in LMU, I might add. So it is possible. I don't know whether IMSA use this format. I'm not sure. It's been a long time.
1: They don't have, I'm sure as hell, they don't have three pace cars. They just have three.
3: I mean, we shouldn't complain. It's great that it's coming. It is a system that's coming in. But I can see opportunities to maybe work it so that there's like a you must stay, but well, like Le Mans Ultimate system, whereby you get too close to the car, the area in front of you goes red. You are warned to back up or to build the gap again. So you do. Otherwise, it's quite simple in iRacing. If you do that, you start getting incident points. It's very straightforward. So as much as in LMU, I think you could get a drive through or something similar. So these are things that could be implemented, I suspect, but as an initial get the system in the game, it's great and it is good that it's there. But I can certainly still see room for improvement. Other bits of what you want? Go on.
1: Well, I was going to say, before we do move on to this, I do hope, though, that we have a multi-class start, and then I hope you can have then one safety car afterwards as an option, not just you turn on multi-class, multi-pace car, and then all of a sudden we now have, I'm hoping, because I would imagine that will be the case, because that would be absolutely ludicrous, that in the middle of a race, all of a sudden you have three pace cars and all of a sudden you're getting waved by because like certain things...
3: Well, technically at Le Mans you would. Technically at Le Mans you would have more than one pace car.
1: Well, you would, but then you wouldn't have a pace car back again for GTP, LMP2 and then GT3.
3: Oh, no.
1: I'm hoping they've then and just said, right, it's just for the start, that's all we have, and then we have one safety car for when the safety car is called. Because... like, just hope, of course, they would, because that would be ludicrous if not. So the other stuff that I thought was pretty cool, going down sort of the little things that they've put in. Going back to tracks, Valencia, do you remember that track? The actual bike circuit or whatever?
3: Circuit Ricardo Tormo, yes, it's one of my favourite tracks.
1: Yeah, that hosted Formula One, didn't it? I think.
3: I mean, they test there all the time. I can't remember if there was actually a race there.
1: Yeah. I wish they'd put the street circuit in, because that was absolutely amazing on F1 2010.
3: No, it wasn't. It was terrible and we should never speak of it again.
1: It was brilliant.
3: It was a fish market.
1: It was brilliant. I
3: it was the fish
1: absolutely market. Brilliant moves on there. You're wrong. You're systematically wrong.
3: It was a very pretty fish market. That was it.
1: It was great.
3: It wasn't even a concrete jungle. There was just walls either side. There was nothing to look at apart from this very attractive fish market and a bridge. Well,
1: that's most street circuits. There's nothing to look at apart from concrete and Armco.
3: I don't know. Melbourne has lots of trees.
1: Oh dear, there's always one, isn't there? Technically, Le Mans is like 50% street circuit, isn't it? Essentially.
3: Inverted commas street circuit. But
1: yeah, it was a street circuit at one point.
3: It's a road circuit.
1: Oh dear. Anyway, so going to some like techie bits of this, and one interesting little bit is the system sample rate for like the game is going to be increased by reducing the CPU load,
3: which is something we've been saying for ages
1: needs to happen. Yeah, so I think this is everyone in games actually kind of future-proofing their development because of how much like data centers are killing RAM and like taking like people's RAM and things like that and CPU cores and stuff like that in the market. It's just too expensive.
3: Yeah.
1: So game developers are coming up with new ways to increasing the sample rate whilst reducing your load on your CPU. So as games get bigger, they require more load. You have more cars, you have more everything. All of a sudden, your game goes blue screen and you have a bit of a problem. So they're doing this by a weird thing called physics islands. Have you ever heard of this thing before?
3: Is it in the Pacific?
1: It's not, but that is also Donald Trump's new sea, so be careful on that.
3: The West American Sea.
1: are. So yeah. So Physics Islands is an interesting approach, but it actually makes quite a lot of sense. So basically, and how I understand it, is that they have like segregated different things in the game. So say like your physics of your car, and that is then differentiated between like your suspension, your anti-roll bars, you know, all of those sort of things that are constantly moving as you go down the road. And as those need load to function, that then uses that part. But because it's in its own separate little bubble and it's not being drawn to basically like the car. So your Aston Martin, for instance, has all those different things all in one go at the moment. Marvelous. They're doing this thing called Physics Islands, where they'll populate different things to then branch out into to make your car. So as things need more load, you'll get more load on that particular island. If it doesn't need it, for example, the car's going straight down a path on a road, you don't need any suspension geometry per se, like you're not loading into a corner. So then it hasn't got as much load on that. So then that can now be used in different ways. So you're using the CPU has less to do, but you can have more sample rate.
3: Yeah.
1: Whilst having more sample rate means you have more data per second. And yes, this is really techie and I get really into this. So
3: I can tell.
1: I know, it's really good. But this is why you have me on the show.
3: Yes. I was literally saying some things happen.
1: Yeah. So
3: witchcraft occurs.
1: More things happen per second, basically, is your sample rate. So yes. it's a frequency. So, for example, on Motec, for instance, when I import data, I think it's like 30,000 hertz or something is suspension data. That's how I get the really good histograms, and everyone loves life, or I love life anyway. So when you have all of that, with having more sort of physics calculations per frequency or per second, you then get a more detailed what's going on with the car. Are you still with me?
3: Yeah.
1: Are we still with me? Even at the back, are we still with me? So in turn, more data means more response.
3: Yes.
1: Yeah?
3: Yes.
1: So that means then For example, Fanatec doing that update, which made, you know, when Fanatec did that update with like more hertz per second.
3: The one that I haven't done because it.
1: The one we haven't done because you want to get over your season sort of thing.
3: Yes, we'd quite like to.
1: Which basically means that then that update can work in tandem with the game, which then in turn means you can have a more precise turn in or turn out, whatever you're doing, because you can feel more, because the game isn't overloading its CPU but can do more samples. That's a more expanded way of how I read it.
3: So also what this technically means is if you've got a CPU that's got more cores,
1: correct,
3: and I don't mean the band, obviously, then theoretically now you're going to benefit because iRacing are actually expanding the use of cores within your CPU.
1: Correct.
3: And also the GPU.
1: Correct.
3: Whereas it's been almost entirely focused on a couple of cores. The best cores, not the one that they knocked up and Intel doesn't exist.
1: It sort of evenly distributes it around those, which then... Yeah,
3: so basically, actually, for the first time in a while, so bear in mind, the whole one of the major sort of attractive things about iRacing is that it will work, and I think we used to say this, didn't we? If anyone asked us, get iRacing, it will run on a potato. It's still kind of valid, but what we're saying now is, if you've got a very high-end machine that you're running, and I'm going to say this because I'm literally just looking at it. I've literally moved my glasses down my nose so I can read this properly. DLSS 5 on a set of Corsa Evo, because this is the new thing apparently. And obviously, you know, and you have photorealistic everything running at however many billions of FPS and God knows what. But iRacing still looks pretty naff because it's old and hasn't been and architecturally hasn't changed very much. Now it is, so now it will.
1: Yeah,
3: and now and it'll free everything up, which is good.
1: Exactly. Yeah. So now what this does is that it paves the way for iRacing to have their new graphics updates and new CPU, whatever they physics engine stuff that they have.
3: Yeah,
1: that they've saying that they've been coming on for what a year, two years now.
3: Yes.
1: But because of this, you have then less load, which means they can then put more stuff in for less, so more bang for the buck, sort of thing, essentially. Which is quite cool. Anyway, that's that. Can I go with more stuff that they've done? Because I get really excited.
3: I was just gonna say one of the nice things about this. So. For lovers of smoke, it's a terrible habit. Don't do it, especially. But if we're talking about tires, and smoke, they've now moved. They've moved their particle effects over to the modern engine, which means that smoke and how it reacts with light, so the occlusion and everything, is a lot more accurate. Also, this is the bit I really like from this: the realistic physical interaction with wind.
1: That's quite cool.
3: But the thing from this, having just done a wet race, that says to me, so if you're in a wet race and it's not very windy, the
1: spray's going to hang in the ground.
3: It should go up in the air. Because this is the thing I used to hate about old rally games, was obviously you'd be driving down a dust trail or whatever, and the smoke would go up and then like disappear within like a foot behind your car. But the newer ones, much newer games, it goes up and it hangs in the air like it does in real life. Mm-hmm. And the one thing that track racing has never really matched is that, for some reason. So I get the impression that this might well be a step towards that, which would be brilliant.
1: I hope so.
3: Complicated and difficult to drive in.
1: I hope so as well. And also then, like, if wind interacts with those as well, because then those particles that have come off of the racing circuit go a particular way, if that makes sense.
3: Well, in theory, you'll actually start to see that you should be able to start to see the airflow from the back of the car and over the car.
1: over the car as well. That would be really cool, and that will make me very happy if that does that.
3: That's what it makes you, so yes. I know what you're like when it comes to aero.
1: It would make me excited. But what I also can see happening then, if there's more smoke and everything like that, which means then when someone absolutely loses it on a corner, say the kink at Road America, and we now have an impending doom, it means we are now completely even more blind

0: is solar track irradiance.
1: I saw those words. I didn't know what they were, so I stopped looking at. I sounded very Devonian then. Didn't know what they were, so we stopped looking at. So I stopped looking at them.
0: Exactly. So I alluded to this, I think it was about two or three shows ago, episodes ago, where like different parts of the track are going to be different temperatures.
1: Yes, I do remember. Yes.
0: You do. Good eye.
1: Yeah, yeah,
0: Nicely
1: yeah.
0: light. Nicely
1: I
0: lied
1: pay
0: to me.
1: I do occasionally pay attention.
0: So essentially that is it, which is basically like different the track delivers different temperatures. So say it's covered in trees, so then you'll just get like the ambient temperature with a little bit of baking from the sun. If it's out in the open, it will be a lot warmer, a lot hotter, whatever. And then I would hope that it would be like different road surfaces as well, because like asphalt or tarmac will soak up a lot more sun rays or solar energy than, say, concrete does. And then the vice versa from like when the track's drying, it will have like, once a dry line is formed, that will then get warmer than what the wet part is, essentially. So there'll be a lot more differences and nuances on how that is driven. Which, if that is actually how it goes, and that interacts with the tire physics and the tire model, and how tires are heated and cooled in games and stuff like that, that will be unreal.
1: Yeah.
0: That will be unreal, and I really hope that is what it is, because that puts a whole new strategy and a whole new tire dynamics on how you make wet tires last on a drying track. Because, like,
1: Oh, I was so gonna say something about Sunday, but I'm not going to because you told me not to say it.
0: well, yes, if you go to wet tires when you're meant to go to wet tires, you won't be 15 seconds a lap down, which is ludicrously enough to book yourself in for an asylum.
1: And yet still get points, but yeah.
0: And yet still get points. I mean,
1: Anyway.
0: to be fair, he was on those tires so long that they turned into slicks, so you might as well have just whatever.
1: Technically, they were slicks.
0: Yeah,
1: Yeah.
0: technically he changed tires. They changed their identity.
1: The tires changed themselves.
0: They changed their identity, like they identified as slicks. But they were about as good as a chocolate fire guard. Anyway, do you like reverb? We will go on to a different game, but there's so much cool stuff coming in.
1: Bear in mind, we've been talking about this for ages. So their new sound system, of which Reverb is part of it. So you and I, so as an example, you and I are both standing at the top of the tribunes on the pit straight at Le Mans. We know what
0: Exactly.
1: Reverb is when it comes to real cars.
0: Exactly.
1: And it's a process, and it's a sound process that I have to say, LMU does very well. ACC and AC Evo spectacularly achieve this. And what it'll do, particularly if you are spectating, if you're on the trackside cams, you should be able to have a more equal oral experience between the car you're actually watching and all the other cars that are within that environment as well, which I think is it's way more realistic than just really being able to hear your car over everybody else's, which is what happens in a lot of games currently, and kind of happens in iRacing as well. Did I cover
0: Yeah,
1: it?
0: I mean, as long as and you use that situation as sort of the base model as what it is, because that's kind of something that like I

0: I think of race cars, I think of that, if that makes sense. Like that position, that point, that's and specifically, sorry, like an Orica LMP2 car, that noise, that to me, even though I love the sound of Porsches and things like that, that to me weirdly is endurance racing to me. I don't know why.
1: See, now I agree. So now I agree with you, particularly with the Nissan engine in, as was when I was at COTA. Sat because I swear they don't run silencers or run way less silencers over there. Sounded amazing. However, I do disagree with you at Le Mans, because I would say that the 2017 modified exhaust on the RSR was something else.
0: That was something, weren't it?
1: Yeah, that is otherworldly. I cannot wait to hear Valkyrie next year in for real. Although increasingly, I'm actually really looking forward to hearing the Ford's Coyote engine as well. I think that's going to be very special.
0: I mean, that will be really good as well. A few years later, in 2019, I had 10 RSRs in that race.
1: Yeah,
0: it was basically one in six cars was an RSR. I was like, this is a great 24.
1: My ears are bleeding.
0: I mean, there's loads of stuff coming on this, and we've not even touched the surface of stuff. Like, we have a system UI damage model now coming, which is something that probably should have been in the game like 5 years ago, I'm not going to lie.
1: It's actually something that's in a lot of racing games in general, and you kind of don't realise you don't got it, don't realise you don't have it until it's pointed out that it's not there and we're adding it now. You're going to go, oh, also another thing that I can switch off because I'm not bothered about it. But
0: yeah, a lot of people will be. It's one of those things that, like, if I'm doing an official 40-minute race or whatever, I'll probably have it on, because, like, when your spotter goes, like, you've got wheel damage, I'm like, yeah, I mean, I'm still lapping pretty quick, so clearly I don't have wheel damage.
1: Mm-hmm.
0: And it gives you like a 20-second. For example, at Spa, for instance,
1: yeah.
0: Spa 24.
1: Yeah,
0: It turned out that our front fell off, but it's like it didn't fall off, or we've got like wheel damage, and then it was like 20 seconds to fix it. So it's like we don't actually have wheel damage if it's cost 20 seconds, because in those 20 seconds in real life, they've just taken some bits of other car out of our car.
1: Yeah,
0: essentially, but. I'd love it if the spotter can have it, if that makes sense, can have access to seeing it.
1: Yeah.
0: Because then as a driver, you can have it off, but your spotter can have it on. So then you can be like, oh, I've got wheel damage, because that's what like you're feeling or whatever. And you're like, yep, it's red. I think we need to pit. Or no, it looks okay. Mm. Stay out for a lap. How's it coming? How's it going? Whatever. So I hope it goes on to that as well, because if the one thing that the one thing that iRacing lacks is like the outer parts for team work and team play and team sort of like, you know, that sort of stuff, which LMU kind of have a bit more in for those sorts of stuff. And then there are other games out there, such as like endurance racing series that's supposedly coming, that are specifically designed around being a race engineer and being that sort of stuff, plus then you can drive. The driving part is secondary. So I think if iRacing want to broaden their horizons on this game, I think they need to sort of dive into a little bit to making you have a team on a virtual pit wall, because I firmly believe it makes a team go faster if there's someone seeing things.
1: Yeah.
0: I feel like I do something in that sort of aspect. And something that I didn't think that would be in iRacing, to close out iRacing, is the use of career mode. That's finally coming. What's your thoughts on iRacing's career mode? Go on.
1: I mean, it's a reason for doing single for having a single player experience, I guess. I'll give it a go, but it's not why I'm what I'm doing iRacing for. What it will probably do is kind of encourage more people or more people to engage with iRacing, but in a different way. If they don't necessarily want to go online, you know, do the whole race everybody online and risk having horrific experiences all the time. Not all the time, it's not fair, but, you know, some of the time. Great. But if you don't necessarily want to do that and you want to do a career modes are interesting. Like they said, if they're implemented well, they can be worthwhile. Obviously, we know that there's one should be coming for LMU sometime. We know not when.
0: The thing with like a racing game's career mode is that if I think about a racing game's career mode, I want it like Toka Race Driver, where like
1: yeah.
0: Do you know what I mean? Like, but then I want more choices. So like where you had like Formula One career mode, where like, which I think sort of almost derived from that, if that makes sense.
1: Yeah.
0: Where like you have like your sponsorship deals and all of that lot, and your attitude on track and things like that, outcomes, your interviews and then stuff like that and things. I think that'll be really cool if they could do that, which with the advancements in like AI implements, I think you could have a lot more personal interactions with it, if that makes sense.
1: Yeah.
0: So rather than like, if you say this happens, you're sort of like your position's on track, like one position less will trigger a completely different spider tree of reactions, because like say your sponsors didn't like it, but this person did, but this person didn't, and this person did. All of those amalgamated together become your interview, if that makes sense, but even more tailored to the series, even more tailored to your home track, you know, all of that sort of stuff. And looking at the tree of what iRacing can give on it, I think it's quite cool that you can go into like different like European Americas and all of that sort of stuff, like looking at the tree. I think that would be quite cool that, let's say, like, I don't know, you went from something in Europe to something in America, but you didn't do very well in America, and then they're like, oh, so why were you hiding in America for? Like, do you know what I mean? Like, oh, and then you come back to like GT4 in Europe, and then they're like, oh yeah, but can you actually do European tracks though, because you've been in America? You know what I mean? It's a lot more personal, and almost like you feel insulted. Like, because as a racing driver, that's sort of, or as someone in as a person wanting the sim experience on a career mode, you want to actually feel the pressures of a real racing driver.
1: Yeah.
0: Essentially, because that's essentially like, I want to, and I've said this before, like when I get into a Porsche and doing GT3 racing online in SRI or anything, I pretend that I'm a Porsche factory driver, because that's the closest I'm going to get into doing it.
1: Mm.
0: So I want to have those questions, if that makes sense. So maybe like if you're doing like going up through the ladder and everything, and I chose a Porsche in one thing and then the next one was a Porsche, and then all of a sudden I've won both championships, when I get to Porsche Challenge, am I now part of a Porsche scholarship program when I'm going up through the ladders? But then when I get to GT3, I get a career mode sort of like thing that Ferrari want me. Oh, yeah, I'll jump in a Ferrari. And that's now ruined by, like, do you know what I mean? Like, them sort of things.
1: Yeah.
0: Maybe that's a bit of a tangent.
1: It's certainly going to be an interesting to see how it all pans out when it's finally released. We're actually dangerously out of time, if you can believe it. I know. How does that happen?
0: Oh, wow.
1: So where we'd said that we were going to talk about loads of other things that weren't iRacing, we lied.
0: Mario Kart.
1: Mario Kart. Oh, we did talk about Mario Kart. This is true. So yes, it's the final round of the SRI Sunday Showdown this Sunday at Suzuka. Jordan is up for a championship. Adam's not back, is he? I think he's Adam is he's Estoril with Classics, I believe. So he might not actually make the final meeting.
0: Nope.
1: If I'm imagining that.
0: And then so, this weekend is ESCC. We're back off the summer break in our LMP3 car with more backing from Coach Dave Academy. So we'll see what the boys can do.
1: Yeah, all, of course, as Steve quite rightly said, with backing from Coach Dave Academy. Here they are supplying all of our setups now for all of SRT across all the championships that we are now participating in. For the rest of 2026 and through into 2027. Massive thank you to David Perel and everyone at Coach Dave Academy for supporting us. And of course, as we said earlier on in the show, if you want to try out Coach Dave Academy and get the Delta app and see what all the fuss is about, then use Simcast5 at checkout and enjoy 5% off your order. That is it for this week's show. We will see you in a couple of weeks. Thank you ever so much for listening. Bye bye for now.
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3: Welcome to this real-world road test of the Cadillac Escalade 600. It's Peter MacKay and Nick Damon here in beautiful Daytona Beach, Florida. It's the day after the Rolex 24-hour at Daytona. We're about to head home. We're about to head to Orlando Airport. But over the last few days, we've had the use of this beautiful Cadillac Escalade for going back and forth to the circuit and indeed sleeping in. And so a huge thank you to the lovely folks at Hertz Car Rental that sort us out with this Cadillac Escalade. And Nick, we've just had a wonderful Denny's breakfast, something that we would never get in the UK, and a car like this would certainly never work in the UK either, but here in the United States it fits in rather nicely.
4: Absolutely. I think if you're going to have several Denny's breakfasts, you need something of this size, to be honest. If you're going to go to America, you've got to do the American thing. That's either a massive truck or a Cadillac Escalade, and luckily you've got the Cadillac.
3: We do. We've got this American icon, this Cadillac Escalade 6.2 litre V8, which sounds absolutely fantastic. You'll hear that in a minute when we get going and head off to Orlando. 420 horsepower channeled through a 10-speed super smooth automatic gearbox. But it's the numbers of this car, Nick. The 22-inch wheels that it sits on, 5.7 metres long, so it's like nearly a whole metre longer than a Range Rover, and 2.6 tonnes in weight. Published miles to the gallon, 16 miles to the gallon. We've been getting 11.7 in the 142 miles.
4: But those are American
3: miles.
4: Gallons.
3: Ah, so true.
4: So
3: yes.
4: For good old English gallons, you can add 20% to it.
3: Okay, so 15 miles to the gallon. Yeah, so you don't need to worry about that. But when you're in a Cadillac Escalade, you don't need to worry about that because you're a nice, comfy chair, etc. We've used this car as our kind of rolling hotel over the course of the Daytona 24-hour weekend. Did it pass the grade for sleeping in?
4: Well, to be honest, it gave an extra flexibility. I'm sure not something that Cadillac and their designs ever thought about was whether you could sleep a crew of people working in a pit lane. But you can lay down the rear seat, the third length. You can lay down the captain's armchair to the second bench, and you can just recline out like a full, double bed, much like the Austin Maxi from 1970. Or if you have perhaps a little back problem, or you want to be, you can just recline the main seats. You could easily seat, I think you'd sleep, possibly four pit lane reporters at one time.
3: Well, I mean, with Cadillac going to Le Mans again this year, maybe that's what all their drivers will be asking for. Maybe that's what we'll be asking for, a Cadillac Escalade to enjoy at Le Mans. This car starts, it's a premium price vehicle, there's leather everywhere. $95,000 starting price for this test car in black Raven paint and jet black leather. You can go all the way up to the CTS-V model, which is $164,000, but does have 600 horsepower. I think that's the Damon edition.
4: That seems a fair increase for the extra power, to be honest.
3: Yes,
4: half as much again, Porsche.
3: Another 200 horsepower. So enough chat. We've talked you through the features of the vehicle. It's very comfortable, very easy to operate. But let's go for a drive.
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3: So, it's time to head off to Orlando for our flight home. So let's fire up this 6.2-litre V8. Not sure if that comes through on our little recorder here, but the one thing about this Cadillac Escalade is you do get that American soundtrack. So we're off to the airport. We've got Johnny Palmer and Joe Bradley relaxing in comfort in the rear of the car.
6: Hello!
3: There you go. You thought we were lying? We're not. We're not. This is... Now, where are we going? We're going, okay,
4: going
3: off,
4: right.
3: Off to the left we go. We're going okay, left, actually, enough. Nicholas. Yeah, so this is an insight for you as well as a road test.
4: I'm not the sat-nav.
3: No, thankfully not. Luckily, this Cadillac Escalade has a very clear sat-nav and a head-up display, which when we were driving to the hotel on the way here, it was quite late at night, was very useful, actually, when you don't know the road as well. But 10-speed automatic gearbox just glides along nicely. There's a couple of different driving modes you can use in the car. You can, funnily enough, when we picked it up, it was in sport. Mm. I thought, oh, the ride's a bit stiff. That's not what you would expect from a Cadillac. But when I put it into tour, it was much, much nicer. You're in the passenger seat, Nick. What does it feel like in the passenger seat?
4: Well, it's very roomy.
3: Yeah.
4: Realistically, there is, as you say, it's nearly 6 metres long. And you do see that most of that space has been used for passenger and luggage capacity. There's virtually zero rear overhang, so that means you're getting all the back, and it's not got a massive, but whilst it has a very imposing front end, it's not hugely long, so you get plenty of space. It's very comfortable. I mean, no complaints from the children in the back.
3: No, no, definitely not. Definitely not. They've glided to the circuit and back and forth in comfort each and every day for this Rolex 24 hours. We're just heading along in Daytona Beach, and then we'll get out onto the highway, so we'll get to put the car through its paces. We've had 142 miles in it since we picked it up, so now starting to get a feel for it. And you know, a car of this size, you have a certain degree of expectation of what it will do and what it won't do. The one thing about the thing that stands out for me, Nick, is the soundtrack of this car. Mm. This is that you feel special every time you fire it up. Every time you give the throttle a squeeze, it sounds fantastic.
4: Yeah, I think that's half the reason for the 11.9 mpg.
3: Possibly.
4: There is no regulation about how quickly you get to 30 miles an hour, is there?
3: I'm not aware of. Yes. It's and the gearbox is the one thing that is that nowadays the modern gearbox, they don't have any delay. They just pick up and go. But yeah, in terms of what is the kind of typical custom for this car? Well, you got it. Must have, imagine, big family, golf clubs, dogs, all sorts. You could all jump in here, and we've even got a mains plug in the back.
4: Yeah, that was quite impressive. You haven't got to separate yourself from your laptop, which is good news. If you're planning, the formation for the soccer team, which you actually have entirely in the car with you. The other thing about it is, despite having a lot of vehicles that have three rows of seats have no rear luggage space, but there's also a lot of luggage space as well. So yeah, you can basically try and take the entire family across the country in a vacation and emerge completely fresh at the other end.
3: Yes, it will do plenty of cruising miles, range of about 350 miles or so. A lot of that comes down to the thrust of the engine, but the rear seats as well, the third row, you can put them flat. So if you don't need the seats, you can put them flat and get the extra luggage space from it. So this is the more flexible version of, if you like, of the Escalade. You can get a two-row seat version, but this is the extended wheelbase version that the folks at Hertz Rent-A-Car arranged for us. If you're coming on holiday to the United States like we are, if you've got a big family, again, great idea to go for a big machine like this and get the. I think, to be honest, it's part of your cultural experience.
4: Absolutely, it swallows the luggage. The biggest problem is when you hire cars, they've got enough room for the people, there's never enough room for the luggage. There's enough room for the people and the luggage, and their friends, and their friends' luggage, and people you meet on the way.
3: You never know who you're going to meet on the way.
4: That's true.
3: That's true. Especially in a race weekend too, you never know who you'll bump into along the way. But at regular everyday speeds, it's, from my understanding, it's not air suspension, it's just regular springs, but glides along at low speed fairly nicely. get a little bit through on some of the motorways here in Florida are not as smooth as you would think. There's a few that are kind of a little bit rough. Actually, not that different to UK motorways, actually, in many ways. But it's very, very comfortable, nice and easy to drive. And actually, in terms of what I was worried about, Nick, when I saw the car come around the corner at Hertz Rent-A-Car, I was thinking, how are we going to park this? This is so much bigger than what we're used to driving. But you've got the camera for the back of it, big wide mirrors as well, and it's been a bit of a breeze actually, because you and I we've been doing the shared.
4: Yeah, well, yes, but I think also it helps that Americans produce American-sized parking spaces.
3: It's such a difference.
4: So, they haven't got the same problem we've got, which our standard parking size is still based on an Austin A40 from 1956. They actually realise that cars have got bigger and longer, and therefore the spaces are there. But you say it's very manoeuvrable, surprisingly manoeuvrable for its size, and with overhead cameras, rear cameras, and side cameras, and things called mirrors apparently you can use as well. You can actually get the thing into any old space, really.
3: Yes, the most highly qualified driver in the team, Joe Bradley, has been keeping us right, making sure we've been using our mirrors and not leaning on the gadgets too much in this car. Of course, it's fitted with Sirius XM technology as well, so you can listen to crystal clear IMSA radio as well at the upcoming Mobile One 12 hours off Sebring.
4: There's no reason to tune it for anything else.
3: No, quite.
4: Unless you like yacht rock.
3: Well, what's your favourite Sirius XM station?
4: I can't remember what it's called, but it plays 80s indie music the whole time.
3: Is that the one that it's like Depeche Mode?
4: Yeah,
3: it's back to back.
4: Yeah, and you get play some great stuff. You know, suddenly you get a bit of Psychedelic Furs. You might get Aztec Camera. They do like the Smiths, which is fantastic.
3: That's when. Do we have? It's just in the United States, isn't it? Sirius XM.
4: Yeah.
3: Yeah. There's lots of things that you see over here you don't see. In the UK, and that's very much what this car is. If you're coming on holiday, it's a part of American life that you're experiencing. It's a car that just would not fit within the UK. What else can we say about this car? What else can we talk about? It's, you know, it's super comfortable. It's got everything that you need. We've actually not even bothered putting in the Apple CarPlay or Android Auto. We're actually just using the Cadillac's own sat nav system, and it hasn't let us down once.
4: No, I mean, I think it's a good point. There's no glaring downsides, no glaring emissions. It's got kind of everything. You kind of go, yeah, it's got that, yeah, it'll do that. It's, you know, it's very comfortable. Driving position is fully adjustable. You've got an electric operated steering wheel. The screens are really clear, quite nicely laid out. You know, they've got a bit of style to them, even leather topped the screens as well, leatherette topped the screens. I mean, it's a remarkably sort of complete vehicle.
3: I think also in the UK, you look at how even like a long wheelbase Range Rover or a Bentley Bentayga or whatever, Rolls-Royce Cullinan, cars are getting bigger and bigger. Even an X5 now, you look at a BMW X5 nowadays compared to the original one, they've got so much bigger. So, you know, maybe with Cadillac's global motorsport ambition, of course, going to Le Mans on a regular basis, now competing in the World Endurance Championship with Hertz Team Jota, we might see these coming to the UK in right-hand drive one day.
4: I'm sure they'll be sold in continental Europe. Absolutely,
3: they are. Yes, you can get them in because of, you know, left-hand drive. You can get them in Europe, but as cars get bigger and bigger in the UK, it might well be that we end up with a Cadillac Escalade as our bus to go to Le Mans, or indeed even the Nürburgring. Of course, you know, GM with big ambitions with the Corvette.
4: I'd love to do a tallest father around the Nürburgring in this thing. It'd be fantastic, wouldn't it?
3: Oh my word, yes. Well, it does have gear shift paddles.
4: There
3: in fact, like I said, we haven't even used them. Is the
4: put
3: gear
4: it, that sport mode in quite tight, and off we'll go.
3: So, with the, in fact, why don't we try a bit of sport mode? We are in the middle of town, but yes, so sport, you get a little bit more noise from the engine. Let's see which.
4: Go find my button over there.
3: Oh, there we go. Is it quite a little bit of increase in throttle response? You've got the driving modes. You have tour, sport, off-road, tow and haul. It's got a fantastic towing capacity. But I have to say, I quite like tour. It's just nice and serene.
4: Oh, that's you, Peter. It's serene.
3: I don't think so. I'm definitely not sport anyway, that's for sure. Off-road? Possibly not. You can just hear it there, just with a kick down there. nice roar from that American icon V8. So if you're coming to the United States and you're bringing the whole family on holiday, you're going to Disney World or whatever, we can highly recommend this Cadillac Escalade. Or if you have the incredible niche of having four pit lane reporters who need to all snooze simultaneously.
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2: Welcome, everybody, to round four of the World Endurance Championship, brought to you live, as always, on RS1, part of the Radio Show Limited network of channels. We are live from the Ford Racing Global Broadcast Centre for the now annual trip to South America and for the Rolex 6 hours of Sao Paulo around an intense track. It's the shortest circuit that the championship visits all year. Elevation change. There is a bit of also increase in the... I can't think of the word now at all, so that's a good opener, isn't it? But there's elevation change for sure. Altitude is the word I was trying to scramble around for. A little bit of that, certainly not as bad as it was when we used to go to Mexico City. And you might say it's a very similar looking lineup because it's a 1-2 start again for Cadillac. Now, admittedly, last year, the second of those Cadillacs had a one-place grid drop, but they will start locking out the front row in 2026. Cadillac had a stronger car at the 24 hours of Le Mans, but can they really start to build now that we've got into a string of 3 6-hour races? I'm delighted to say that it's not just me, Johnny Palmer, stumbling around for words, but we have another Johnny in the Ford Racing Global Broadcast Centre for today's coverage. Johnny Molum, welcome. I'll bring you in just a tick, but I'll just continue with this build-up to the countdown to green, because we've got a busy weekend on the network, not least because it is the Canadian Tire Motorsport Park event as well as part of the latest round of the IMSA WeatherTech Sports Car Championship. Whichever you choose, you'll be able to catch up with the other one at a later point on the archive. But thank you for being with us for the World Endurance Championship, race number 4. And I can now bring Johnny Molum in. And first of all, we all missed you at Le Mans. Now, not least because of the jeopardy of whether you were going to fall off your seat
3: as you can see, I'm leaning quite far back in my chair. Yes. So very, very relaxed. It's a nice, warm afternoon. It's great to be back, Johnny, in particular doing this with you again. And I did miss being at Le Mans. I did miss you guys, I have to say. I love my little annual pilgrimage down to the 24 hours, but... One thing that you've touched on coming back to this race is that last year this was the first race where Cadillac, and correct me if I'm wrong, I think Cadillac had their first win here, didn't they?
2: Yes.
3: And up until this point, they'd been sort of flattering to deceive slightly, struggled a little bit at Le Mans last year, but then ended up having a BOP break in between Le Mans last year and this race in 2025. Obviously, we're no longer kept up to speed, Johnny, on the vagaries of the BOP, but that doesn't necessarily mean that they're not happening, so no one knows what's going on that side of things. But as you rightly said, the Cadillac had a much, much better Le Mans 24 this year, potentially without some issues with water pumps and various other things, maybe could have even won it, certainly could have been in the mix for that. And it comes as no surprise to me to see them, albeit is quite close, but at the top of the table in qualifying, to see them 1 and 2 again. And I think it was you actually, Johnny, that said to me, this is Will Stevens' first pole. But obviously Alex had a habit of getting, I seem to remember, well, I know that Alex was on pole here last year. Obviously he's having a bit of downtime, having had an operation on his neck, but recovering well by all accounts and raring to get back in the car. But obviously nice for Will, I guess, to be allowed to go out and stick it on pole.
2: He did have a pole once 10 years ago in LMP2, when LMP2 was part of the World Endurance Championship. So that's the only other pole he's had in this championship. But certainly in LMP1 days and the hypercar days, you might say a pole position has eluded him. But your point is he's never really had the chance to, because Alex Lynn has been generally the quicker driver. I mean, Will is rapid as well.
3: Well, it does surprise me that Will's not had a pole, because he is incredibly fast. Mm. And you see that on his race pace in the races. So he'll quite often be right up at the top on terms of race pace. Who decides? Quite often, it's certainly in my experience when I raced, you'd share the qualifying duties out amongst the drivers a little bit, because rather than just always having one guy qualify because he was deemed the quicker driver, just if nothing else, to try and keep the ego damage in check for the other two drivers. So that's how we used to do it, just fair, you know, sort of make it a fair spread between who qualified one weekend, who started the race one weekend, and then if possible who finished, and just keep it fair that way. But I don't know if it was just Alex was getting chosen because he was the faster driver, marginally maybe over one lap in qualifying, or whether it just turned out that way.
2: Nevertheless, the pace this year is slower because the pole position time set by Alex Lynn, it was a 1:22.5.
3: Yeah.
2: Whereas this year's pole is half a second slower than that. Now, the tyres from Michelin have changed, because I think last year the tyres were still the original Michelin tyres that had been designed and built for tyre warmers.
3: Yes.
2: It's only this year where they brought out a different compound, which is better at being preheated, more responsive on an outlap, for instance. I mean, it's crucial here because it's only 4.3 kilometres, the shortest track we go to.
3: Having said that, it is a really good track at generating tyre temp. It is quite a hard...
2: Because of its abrasive nature. Tires,
3: especially the right-hand tyres, because it's mostly left-handers. They take a bit of a beating round here. So, and it's one of those tracks that's got a few cambers that help the tyre. So it's not as difficult as some circuits to generate tyre temp. But yeah, you saw places like we had some awful crashes, didn't we? Not just at Le Mans, but some people spinning, coming out of the pits on the cold tyres, because as you rightly said, the tyres at that time were not designed to come out of tyre warmers, and it made the drivers look like, some of the top drivers who had happened to look like complete amateurs. But trust me, it's like coming out and driving on black ice, you know, and if you're coming out and trying to push, you're kind of accepting you're going to have that slide. It just has to go 2 or 3 degrees slip angle more than you wanted it to, and that those cars are going around.
2: There was an incident at Spa, wasn't there, when one of the Ferraris came out.
3: That's what I was thinking.
2: And it was the front axle engaging from the hybrid that chucked the car sideways. I forget which driver it was now, but he was going down the hill between La Source and Eau Rouge, and it just spat him into the wall.
3: Yeah, I'm not going to name the driver because I think I know who it was.
2: Okay,
3: but I don't want to blame him when it... But it doesn't really matter because all six of those guys are top, top guys. So, but again, it made him look like a fool. In actual fact, it genuinely... Okay, he was at the wheel holding the steering wheel, so I guess you could say ultimately it's his fault. But it could have happened to anybody.
2: Yeah, because of the dynamic of the car. And it was very, very low temperatures at Spa, I remember. So
3: you think the tyres are maybe a little bit... You think that... Because tracks are, like Martin Brundle always says, they're living, breathing things. And it could be, I don't know what ambient it is this year compared to last year, but there's so many other variables that can affect, especially a half a second is not, if it was like 2 seconds, I'd say, yeah, it has to be something in the car or the tyre. But half a second, it could so easily just be down to the track.
2: Have I got a temperature that the qualifying was held in last year? No, I was talking about last year.
3: Oh, last year, yeah.
2: I was 23 degrees for the race. Whereas, I think it's actually similar, but like you say, I mean, how can you pin down half a second? That might just be a quirk of the balance of performance that we can't see this year.
3: I'm not even sure it could be. It could literally, I mean, a track can change half a second from morning to afternoon, depending on ambient, depending on a whole bunch of different things that go on. So I would say half a second is not too much, although you would expect them to go a little bit quicker. I mean, how much quicker were they at Le Mans, though?
2: Year on year, I'd have to check that.
3: Yeah, so I'm not sure they were a whole lot quicker this year than they were last year.
2: No. The other dynamic that is interesting to me is that Cadillac that's taken pole position only has two drivers for this race, whereas the sister number 38 car will have its normal three drivers. Now, that's because of the injured and now recovering Alex Lynn. Louis Delatraz, who sat in for Alex at times this year, he's busy at the Goodwood Hill climb, taking another one of the Cadillacs up the hill.
3: Yeah.
2: And Ricky Taylor, who's done that duty in the past, is busy in Canada racing in IMSA. So it's not unusual for cars to only have two drivers. For instance, both the Astons are doing that again at Sao Paulo. That's not going to be an issue. In fact, I wonder whether it might simplify matters, because you only have to worry about fewer driver changes, potentially.
3: Personally, I suspect they will have talked it through with the two drivers, Will and...
2: Norman Natto.
3: Norman Natto.
2: Yes.
3: I personally, in a 6 hour especially, but even an 8 hour, but definitely a 6 hour, I would prefer to do two drivers. Just simply because it allows you more time in the car on the build-up to the race, more time to get your head into it, and they're always going to these new tracks, and they know, not new tracks, but they're going to these different circuits all spread around the world. The WEC calendar now is something incredible and beautiful to behold. But
2: extra race next year as well.
3: Absolutely. But, you know, none of those drivers, with the exception of some of the Brazilian drivers, like Norman, but would be necessarily knowing this track like the back of their hand. And so I would say two drivers is actually a bit of a strategic advantage, because they'll be more up to speed. And also, if they're working well together in terms of setup, they got more chance to get the setup sorted rather than having to cycle their third driver through just to get him up to speed so he's not letting them down when it comes to the race itself.
2: One side of the Inter-Europol competition camp in the European Le Mans Series this season has deliberately entered with two drivers, because they say the amount of track time we each get is ramped up big time.
3: Oh, it's massive.
2: They only get two 90-minute sessions, whereas here it's two 90 minutes plus the hour that we had yesterday morning as well. But you're forever in the car if you're only two drivers.
3: Well, just taking Le Mans as an example, you'd think you've got all that time on Wednesday, all that time on Thursday, you've got the bit of hyperpole if you're lucky on the Friday, and then you're into the race. Mm-hmm. The number of times I would go to Le Mans, and I've heard this from other drivers as well, and they're your three drivers, but with all that time, and you don't get into double figures laps before the race.
2: Wow.
3: Because of the fact that there's a red flag or there's downtime with the car and it's out and in. I'm talking flying laps, obviously. So you might have outs and ins and stuff like that. But it just shows you, you know, in 10, 12 laps of a circuit, whereas if you can withdraw, it almost doesn't seem to be exponential in that sense. You get rid of the third driver and all of a sudden you don't just suddenly have 15 laps instead of 10. It seems to go beyond that. And I think that for that reason alone, I think it is quite helpful.
2: The other thing I spotted from the well-qualified cars, and this is similar to last year as well, majority of them are the LMDH platform, because you've got the front row of Cadillac, then in behind the next best car is the Alpine that's going to be started by Frederic Makovicki. But I have to say, Victor Martins, who was on qualifying duty in both of the sessions, so he got the car into a hyperpole, then he went on to set a third fastest time. He's looked mega this weekend. BMW, from their pole at Le Mans, the 15 car has managed a second row start. And the best of the LMHs
3: I have to... Go on, sorry. Sorry to interrupt there, Johnny, but Dries Van Tor, hats off. If you look where the other BMW is, that was a lap.
2: Yeah.
3: Clearly. So he's put that car far beyond where it should be. So as a result of that, and I'll probably be proved wrong the minute the the green flag drops, but I suspect that car might struggle for race pace and it might have qualified a lot further up than it actually can run.
2: The only thing I will say in Sheldon van der Linde's defence is that the 19 Genesis impeded Sheldon, he was on his fast lap, because he's had Mathieu Jaminet and the 19 Genesis have had a one-place grid drop. Because they checked it all and they went, you were in his way. That was his fast lap and he had to get off.
3: In that case, just ignore everything I just said. But I was unaware of that.
2: It's risky for BMW to think, you know, in a 12-minute session, they're relying on one lap.
3: Yeah.
2: Because otherwise, what I don't know is whether the 20 car was being done for track limits during its run. So the backup may have been deleted for that reason. But I think there's more pace in the 20 car.
3: Yeah,
2: and actually the 15 is
3: so
2: a bit more.
3: So you think it might be the other way around? You think that actually Dries Van Tor has put it kind of where it should be, and for whatever reason, the other car underperformed.
2: The 20's got balked.
3: We'll soon find out.
2: We will, over the next 6 hours. But remember that the previous six-hour race this year, which was Spa, WRT's home race, they finished first and second for BMW. So I think they've turned a corner. Now, Spa and here, can you really compare those?
3: No.
2: You can't.
3: No, I don't think so. I think they're very different, other than the fact that, as we're seeing from various pictures, it looks like it's wet or certainly has rained. Mm. So I think Brazil brings quite a lot of incumbent weather with it, and in that sense is very similar to Spa.
2: True.
3: But in terms of track surface, even the nature of the corners, I think they're pretty chalk and cheese.
2: Yeah, and there's no very long straight here as you have at Spa. Although the middle sector is very tight and technical, and I think patience is the key there to get you through the slower corners. You've got the run out of Yung Kao corner up the hill, but still the car's having to turn slightly and it's just getting into its stride through the speed trap when you've got to leap on the anchors again to go through the centre S. So the straight line speed doesn't need to be or a car that goes well down the straights, let's say, is not necessarily an advantage here, I would suggest to you.
3: No, I mean, it's a longer than you think section, even though it's not completely straight the whole way. I mean, you're flat out from the exit all the way down to the centre S's as you curl sort of gently left past the pits. But again, not like Spa in terms of the ability to having a low downforce at Spa can actually be sometimes the way to go. It obviously means in Spa that the middle section, you struggle with the middle section, but the first and the third sector at Spa would work. I would have thought here, having a little bit more downforce on the car compared to somewhere like Spa would definitely be beneficial.
2: So the best qualifying Ferrari was the 50 car. Neither of the other Ferraris, I beg your pardon, the 83 got into the top 10 as well. But the best of the LMH cars will start from sixth place. And we did appear to have this sort of gear change after Le Mans last year, which then tended to favour the LMDH cars moving forward. Now, we are effectively a race behind this year because the Qatar 18-12 kilometres didn't happen. It remains to be seen where that is going to take place. But we are due still two of the longer distance races.
3: Absolutely. And Ferrari, I don't know what's... I mean, in particular, I don't know what's happened to the 83, the car, because that was right up there last year in qualifying. I mean, the Ferrari didn't show particularly well here at this track last year, so I don't have high hopes for them.
2: Yep.
3: They've kind of repeated, the factory cars have kind of half repeated their similar qualifying this year to last year. But Kubica last year was the fastest Ferrari by some margin over Fuoco and the others. And I'm surprised that he is the 83 is one of the slowest hypercars. So I don't quite know what's happened this year. And obviously they won last year at Le Mans. So they've gone from having a year where they were genuinely, what they didn't luck into that win at Le Mans. They won that fair and square on pace, in particular in Kubica's case, but all of the drivers. And this year they do seem to be struggling a bit for outright pace, and I don't quite know why that is, because same team, same car.
2: The one thing that the drivers aren't allowed to talk about, quite for legitimate reasons, I think, is the thing, the dark arts of adjusting things to make it fairer for all. But then
3: they wouldn't be OP that car on its own compared to the other two Ferraris.
2: True.
3: You know, and it was right up there in terms of pace with them. Not all the time, but a lot of the time. And this year it just seems to not quite be there.
2: Yep. I mean, Toyota have admitted that they have historically struggled around this circuit.
3: Yeah.
2: They did struggle in qualifying at Le Mans, actually.
3: Yeah, they were nowhere.
2: I don't think either car got into that final hyperpole session, but it just shows you that a car starting outside the top 10 can still go on to win such a long race as that.
3: I thought that was an awesome result at Le Mans for them, in terms of that almost goes back to old school sports cars, where you're not necessarily the fastest, certainly not the fastest at all times on track, and yet you still manage to win the race. And sports car racing, even the Le Mans 24 Hours, is turning, as everyone says, quite rightly, into a bit of a sprint race, believe it or not. But that one with Toyota, I mean, they went out there and executed almost the perfect race. I think there are several other teams that, if they'd executed the perfect race, would have been ahead of Toyota at the end. But they weren't, because they didn't, for whatever reason, not necessarily their own fault, but failures or things that set them back. The Toyota here did feature reasonably okay last year, but not in qualifying again. So I don't know. I wouldn't write them off, but it's harder to come through, obviously, in a 6-hour at Brazil than it is in a 24-hour at Le Mans.
2: Plus, there's that still standing statistic, which I managed to utterly mash last year, which is every single 6-hour race here in Sao Paulo through the years of the World Endurance Championship, and there was one in 2012 in that first year, a car has never won this race starting from further back than second position. So first and second, it's a front row almost guarantee to win this race. And that just shows you the value of clear air at the start of the race.
3: Absolutely.
2: And the ability to kind of get through the traffic when you've not necessarily got a pack of hypercars around you. And I suppose as the leader, you can, to a certain degree, call the shots a little bit about pit stops as well.
3: I think having the clear air, I think you've absolutely hit the nail on the head, because there's so many tight, sort of twisty sections where it's difficult to follow. When you're relying on any kind of aerodynamic for your downforce, for your grip, it makes it harder to follow at Brazil than other circuits. So I think you've hit the nail on the head there, and there's not really anywhere long enough to benefit from having the slipstream. I mean, you and I commentated on this race last year, Johnny, and I remember, if I remember rightly, the Cadillac just sort of at the beginning of the race disappeared into the distance, and you thought, well, this is a done deal. And then I believe there was some kind of penalty or a puncture or something happened with the lead car, and it dropped back because it had to pit early. But certainly at the beginning, in the first stint, they literally looked like they were just disappearing into the distance. And I suspect the fact that it's two Cadillac Hertz Team Jota cars, they will work together, they won't hold each other up, and it'd be interesting to see if they can just pull away from the other cars behind, or whether your friend Fred Machiavecchi can give them a hard time in third place, which I know I've raced against Fred. I know what he's like. He's like a little terrier. So he will definitely not want them to get away.
2: I want to spend a bit of time on LMGT3 as well, because that was really interesting. We'll actually take a moment to read to you, though, the grid for the Rolex 6 Hours of Sao Paulo.

0: So again, a great year here in Sao Paulo for Cadillac, who managed to lock out the top two positions. Also testament to Jack Aitken's ability to get around here at speed, because he then said after the qualifying session he didn't expect to be quite as strong with the V Series R, so much so that he didn't expect both cars to get in to Hyperpole, into the top 10, but they did that. And actually Jack Aitken's final lap in the standard qualifying got him to fastest in that session and meant that both the 12 and the 38 cars progressed. Will Stevens' time was a 123.041. As I said, it's about half a second slower than last year, but probably we shouldn't read too much into that. And Jack Aitken's time, which was earlier quick enough to be top of the standard qualifying, that it was second fastest in Hyperpole, that was a 123.089. So very small amount of time between the two efforts, 48 thousandths of a second to be exact. And it'll be Earl Bamber that starts the 38 car from the outside of the front row. Second row, 36 is the Alpine that was qualified by Victor Martins, but it'll be Fred Makovicki, fellow Frenchman, to start that car on the inside of the second row. And Alpine continued to try and fight these braking issues that they've had for a lot of the season to this point, but they do feel like they've turned a bit of a corner there. Kevin Magnussen will start the number 15 BMW that Dries Vantor qualified in fourth position after that spectacular lap at Le Mans last month from Dries, and he'll be saved, I'm sure, for much later on in the race. But it'll be K-Mag to start for maybe a double stint. On the third row is where we find the second of the Alpines that was qualified by Charles Milesi to fifth position, 123.1, but Ferdi Habsburg will start car 35 alongside the best positioned number 50 Ferrari of the LMH derived cars. And Miguel Molina will start that car, but it was qualified by Antonio Fuoco. Mathieu Jaminet with the single grid position drop, so he'd actually qualified in sixth, but he's put back to seventh for impeding car 20, the Sheldon van der Linde driven BMW. He'll start, in fact he won't start, Danny Junkadea, his teammate, starts the GMR001, which are in the same livery as they were at Le Mans. That was meant to be a one-off livery, but the fans like it so much it has returned here in Brazil. And he'll start alongside another LMH car, which is the Peugeot Total Energies 9X8, and that car is the 94 machine that will be started by Loic Duval. So Malte Jakobsen took it there to 8th, but Duval will start it. Harry Tinknell in the 007 Aston Martin Tour Team Valkyrie. He did all the qualifying and he will start the car from 9th place alongside Robert Kubica in the 83 Ferrari. So at least the bright yellow Ferrari did get in to the top 10, but Robert Kubica did the qualifying. Ye Yifei, his teammate, his Chinese teammate, will start the car. Then we're into the cars that didn't make it into Hyperpole. 51 Ferrari of Antonio Giovinazzi, who did the qualifying and he'll start. Pipo Durrani tried his best at his home race, of course, the Genesis number 17, but Andre Lotterer will start from 12th spot ahead of the 93 Peugeot and the 8 Toyota. The 93 Peugeot will be started by Paul Di Resta, and the 8 Toyota for Rio Hirakawa, but that will be started by Brendan Hartley. Marco Sorensen in the 009 Aston Martin will be 15th alongside René Rast in the BMW that was impeded. So I think the 20 car will show a bit more speed once we get going. René Rast does the opener. And Mike Conway, now this 7 Toyota got a three place grid deficit because, again, of impeding. And ironically enough, he was impeding the car that was also penalised on the grid, the 19 Jaminet Genesis. This was actually a three-place grid drop, but the car had only qualified 16th, so they can only put it to the back of the grid, and that's where it starts, from 17th position. Then we're into the LMGT3s. There are 18 cars in the GT category, and great credit to Kobe Powells. We'll talk about him in a moment because he's back in the championship, just debutising for the absent Eduardo Barrichello in the 23 Heart of Racing Aston Martin. Gray Newell will start as the bronze, and Gray Newell got the car into Hyperpole, but Kobe Powells, the silver, did the eventual time, a 133.350. Lynn Hedanius, great work from him as well to put the AMG number 79 on the front row, but Johannes Zelger, his bronze teammate, will start the car. And remember that as a bronze in the combination for a six-hour race, you have to do an hour and 45 minutes as a minimum. Petru Umbrescu starts the 87 Akodis Lexus. Lexus were winners here last year in GT, so we'll see how they get on, alongside the 69 BMW for Tony McIntosh that Parker Thompson was able to put into fourth place. Eric Powell will start from fifth position in the blue Ford Mustang. So fifth place for Eric alongside Martin Berry's AMG car in sixth, number 61. Then it's a Porsche and Ford combination for Yasser Shaheen in the bend, Manti number 92, and Stefano Gattuso's 88 Ford Mustang ahead of the 32 BMW for Darren Leung. Darren got the car into hyperpole and Sean Galeel qualified in ninth place alongside Sally Jolich, who will actually start that car. Now, he's the only silver to be plugged in as a starting driver. Everybody else in LMGT3 are bronze for the first stint. They're all the hyperpole qualifiers. After that, we had the number 91 car of James Cottingham for Manti DK Engineering. That's a Porsche to start from 11th place in GT, alongside the now returning from injury Ben Keating for TF Sport. And an excellent result for them at Le Mans to win it again in car 33. Thomas Flores, 54. Vista AF Corsa Ferrari starts 13th, alongside Antares Au in the Garage 59 McLaren. Garage 59 as a team have never been here before. That might explain why they struggled a little bit to get either car into hyperpole yesterday. Ian James, again, bit of a question mark as to why Ian couldn't get the perfect lap, because I would have expected him to be in amongst the hyperpole runners. It might have been just sheer traffic. So the 27 Heart of Racing Team Aston Martin will start from 15th place in class alongside Tom Van Rompuy's Akodis Lexus number 78. 17th position in GT is Francois Herriot in the second of the Vista AF Corsa Ferraris number 21. And it's Alexander West at the rear of the LMGT3 field in the second of the Garage 59 McLarens. That is the grid then for the 2026 running of the Rolex 6 Hours of Sao Paulo. And last year, Eduardo Barrichello, at his home race, his dad was here as well watching him on, was able to score that pole position for Racing Spirit of Le Mans in a Vantage. Well, it's another Vantage getting pole this year, but this time run by Heart of Racing Team. And funnily enough, the guy standing in for Barrichello, Kobe Powells, who's never been here before. I mean, that's quite impressive, isn't it, to just rock up and just go, right, I'll get pole position.
1: Absolutely, did really well. I mean, obviously, the fact that last year it was on pole and this year as well, the team have got a great setup and the car can deliver that kind of performance. But then to come here in your first time, it's not a particularly tricky circuit to learn, but it's like all these places. It may be simple to sort of get within half a second of a really good time, but like any track, just unlocking that last half a second to be able to go out there and plonk it on pole like that is very impressive first time around. So he'll be pleased with that. And obviously he's got Johnny Adam in the team with him as well, who'll be very, very experienced in that car and able also very experienced in this kind of setting, probably able to help him as much out of the car as in the car in terms of unlocking that kind of potential for it.
0: Does seem to be favourite.

0: Porsches are basically mid-engined cars, well, you know, and so...
1: It used to be. In GTE format, they used to be, but now they're GT3s. The engine's at the back, but it feels like it's a mid-engine
0: car. But
1: what
0: I mean is, in terms of how they still engineer it when they build it to create almost like a weight distribution of 55-45, it's quite astonishing. So
1: I had a fascinating chat with Martin Berry, who's back in his AMG this week. But last week, he was sitting in for a guy called Banksy, who is injured, but normally he drives a Porsche in European Le Mans Series. And I said to Martin at Imola last weekend, how is this Porsche? Because everybody says, oh, it's very, very different car to drive because the engine is at the back. He went, to be honest, I haven't really felt it. It is so planted.
0: That's what I mean. That's what I'm it's been a long time since the Porsche was a black art where the rear would pogo around through the corner. And once it started pogoing, it would pogo off the edge of the track and there's nothing you could do about it. You know, those days are probably 15, 20 years ago.
1: Is it still like that, though, as a cup car? And is it the aero?
0: Even the cup cars are incredibly sure-footed, lovely cars to drive. They really are. I mean, all these modern GT3s, I cannot tell you, if anyone out there ever gets an opportunity to drive one, they are all works of art, and they are all incredibly nice to drive. And they all, you know, they unlock lap time in slightly different ways. They're not all identical, but it's not the chalk and cheese that they look like when you're standing next to one, a Mercedes compared to a Porsche. You look at it and you think, God, that's going to, you know, drive completely differently. And you get in it and it's surprising how similar they all feel.
1: And I suppose, now, I can tell you a bit more about a Toyota that had a moment on the release lap from the pits. It was actually the 7 Toyota, which outbraked itself, it looks like, into a barrier. Didn't exactly see where that was on the track, but it picked up an advertising hoarding then from the front of a tyre bale, and they've needed to change the nose on that 7 Toyota.
0: Unbelievable. It's a sort of tricky thing that you really feel slightly embarrassed when it happens to you, but I noticed that it looks like they're all going out on dry tyres. The track is damp in places, so this could be quite tricky. Especially if you're not in a GT3. GT3 obviously have ABS, and in these kind of slippy, sort of dry, almost dry but still damp in places, potentially on the curbs as well, you're going to need to watch out for it. We all saw what happened in Formula One to Piastri on that left-hander coming out onto the long straight. If he drops a wheelie onto the curb and that kicks a little bit of dampness up, it can slip you around, spin you around at the drop of a hat. So the hypercars in particular, starting on cold tyres with all that ability to lose traction with the power that they've got, I think they're going to have to really try and work their tyres on this opening lap, building up to the start of the race. And I certainly right now would probably prefer to be in a GT3 car, but you'll see a lot of lockups and a lot of twitchiness on this opening lap, Johnny, I think.
1: 2 formation laps, that's the usual thing, despite the track length, apart from at Le Mans, behind the lead car. And we are live from the Ford Racing Global Broadcast Centre, bringing you the latest edition of the World Endurance Championship. So hot on the heels of the 24 hours of Le Mans, and before that, the 6 hours of Spa, which was round 2, the 6 hours of Imola, which kick-started the 2026 season. We still have, including this race, 5 more events to go and an excellent 9 races to look forward to in 2027. Not told you a great deal about what the championship looks like, but Kamui Kobayashi, Mike Conway and Nyck de Vries are the new championship leaders because of that win at Le Mans. But in the drivers' championship, they only lead by 4 points over René Rast and Robin Freins. Just the 2 drivers in that BMW, the 20 car, have done all of the races. Sheldon van der Linde sat out the 6 hours of Imola at the start of the year, so he's on slightly fewer points, 10 back. Brendan Hartley and Rio Hirakawa and Sebastian Buemi massively benefiting from their 3rd place finish at Le Mans a few weekends ago. Toyota therefore comfortably lead the Manufacturers' Championship by 36 points. And in GT, we've got this peculiar situation where the 33 TF Sport Corvette, which we know from Ben Keating is carrying an extra 36 kilos of success ballast, but because Nicky Katzberg's not here this weekend, he's racing in Canada, it could only be Johnny Edgar as the driver's champion, single driver's champion, if the 33 TF Sport Corvette goes on to win the title. Obviously, 33 as a team would also get the trophy, and they are clear by 32 points over the 21 Ferrari for Vista AF Corsa. Rain is expected. I've just checked that. 35% chance of rain at about 4 o'clock this afternoon.

0: Ah.
1: For the purpose of race distance, it starts once the safety car crosses the line. We're going for an extra formation lap. There will be no start on this lap.
2: So an extra formation lap, making three in total, but the race clock will begin as soon as the lead car crosses the control line, which is exactly what happens now, Johnny Whirlam.
3: Yeah, so I think we're hearing that quite late, because it was evident that the fact that they weren't bunching up, and you had GT cars in particular falling a long way back, that they were going to go for this extra lap. I think that's just to give them a chance to get a little bit more tyre temp in. The track will be drying very quickly at this stage, especially with the ambient temp being reasonably up there. Also, they've done grooves all the way through on the circuit to stop standing water and stop the rain, sort of, because it's quite slanted there as you come down past the pits. So that tarmac is particularly abrasive, but also provides quite a lot of grip even when it's completely wet, which it isn't at the moment. It's just damp there, but it's just very patchy out there, Johnny. It's going
1: to
3: make it very difficult.
1: All cars to start closing up the gaps, please.
3: So we can see now that they're getting all the gaps down to be able to go for the start. But one thing I'll say, Johnny, before I let you take over for the start, is that it's going to be difficult to do overtaking manoeuvres because of the fact that off the racing line, it's definitely going to be damper than on it. So if you're going to make a pass on somebody, you're going to have to go off the bit that you know is dry and grippy.
2: Yeah, very good point. Nobody will be on wet weather tyres. It's just not wet enough for that. But then the tyre compound choice would have been crucial. No intermediates, and that's the case for each of the categories. And GTs, they only have the medium compound in the Goodyear world, so it has to be mediums from front to rear. Looking like the yellow sidewalls for the hypercars as well.
1: To side-by-side position, exiting T11 to side-by-side position, please. Let's close those gaps.
2: By the yellow sidewalls, the yellow writing on the tyres, that is the medium tyre. If we start to see the red writing, the Michelin writing, and the indicators, that is the hard tyre.
1: Let's go side by side, please.
2: So Eduardo Freitas, our Portuguese race director, well at home in Brazil, of course, in that respect, and he is about to give the indication that we will be starting the 6 hours, or continuing the 6 hours, technically speaking, because we've had nearly 2.5 minutes of it with this extra formation lap.
1: Side by side, do not forget, when the lights go off, you need to cross the line before we can really start racing.
2: And the dramatic music in the background indicating the latest race of the FIA World Endurance Championship from Interlagos. Just the 4.3 kilometres of it, with a Cadillac front row for the second year running. And Aston Martin and certainly AMG looking strong in the GT field as well. Live from the Ford Racing Global Broadcast Centre, this is RS1, the Radio Show Limited network of channels. And we are racing in Brazil with a good start from actually both Cadillacs. But Will Stevens should just about be able to outmaneuver El Bamba into the centre S for the first time, checking that everybody else is going to get safely through. They're still not sorted out third and fourth positions, because the Alpine that's been started by Fred McAveeke is absolutely door mirror to door mirror with Kevin Magnussen. They might still be two abreast, actually, down the Retta Aposta for the first time. They sure are. And the BMW is using that high line to actually snatch second position. So Beamer into second, I reckon. Oh, no, not quite. Through the turn five, the second bit of the Decida de Largo, but fair play to Kevin Magnussen. He wanted to snatch second place away from the first of those gold cars. And Will Stevens will continue to lead now into the tight and twisty middle sector. With respect to GT, that is Johannes Zelger through the last speed, or the last monitor, rather. So Zelger's got the jump in the number 79 AMG. He's got ahead of Gray Newell, as has Petru Umbrescu in his Lexus. So Gray Newell from the pole position, now back into third in GT.
3: Yeah, I think you saw a bit of a change in the deployment, a difference in deployment between the BMW there and the Cadillac in front. And then he came back at him, and coming out of that corner, the Cadillac could then pull quite comfortably ahead. But certainly Kevin Magnussen looking really racy at the very start of this race. But they're all settling down a little bit now, Johnny.
2: Yeah, and that might be the sensible thing to do, particularly on a track that they're not used to, because it wasn't wet in any of the free practice sessions. It's a bit damp here and there. And, OK, you can judge that during some of the rolling laps, maybe the installation lap as well. And in fact, in the case of the number 7 Toyota of Mike Conway, he expected a bit more grip at one of the corners, and therefore the nose had to be changed. Looking busy as well as the BMW of number 69 that has been started by, who did I say was in that? Tony McIntosh is looking lively as well, although he ends up losing a position. So McIntosh briefly up to second. Now, though, he's been shuffled back down the pack, and it is side by side again. Lexus about to take the GT lead, in fact, with Petru Umbrarescu is now all over the grass, goes Tony McIntosh. That was an audacious manoeuvre that could have gone very, very wrong at Decido de Largo, but he's found himself in second position again.
3: It's interesting. It never ceases to amaze me, bearing in mind that all of these drivers, bar one, are the bronze drivers, so they're the gentleman drivers in the car, but this shows you how accomplished these gents are in the World Endurance Championship, that they are absolutely on it, fighting every bit as hard, if not harder, than the pros in the hypercar. So it's always a joy to watch the opening laps in GT3 because they really do go for it.
2: And having to almost not rely on your brain working out how to control the car anymore, that needs to be a sixth sense issue rather than being kind of overwhelmed by that. You've got to just get your elbows out and get stuck in and concentrated on who you are racing. And obviously, until this point, that's not been the priority of the weekend. The car set up, 3 free practices, 1, 2, and 3, and then outright speed has been the priority. On lap 3, yes, we've already completed lap 3, but remember the first lap was not a racing lap, but Will Stevens is starting to extend a gap to the second of the Cadillac. So still 12 ahead of 38, but the gap's north of a second already.
3: Yeah, I think we talked about whether the Cadillacs would just disappear, and they seem to have created a reasonable gap already. The first to third is like a 2.1 seconds, and also fastest lap straight away going to the lead of Will Stevens. I think we're going to be interesting to see how that all pans out, but certainly at the moment, Cadillacs 1 and 2 and looking really quite comfortable.
2: Yeah, and again, maybe the evidence that if you've qualified well and you are either first or second, that car has then gone on to win the race in the history of this race in the World Endurance Championship, stretching back to 2012. So any car qualifying behind second position has not won. And it again, we are seeing the value of being in such a good position at the start of the race, perhaps because the gap is 2.3 seconds now between Kevin Magnussen and Earl Bamber. That might have been, again, the eagerness of Kevin Magnussen, desperate to try and hold back at least one of the Cadillacs at the start of the race. He did benefit in getting ahead of the Alpine that he started on second place with, but actually that Alpine looks certainly equal to the BMW, maybe a tad stronger. Now we're on to lap 5, Johnny Moeller.
3: Yeah, I would agree with that. I mean, Will Stevens just done the fastest lap of the race on a 25.5, so that's still 2.5 seconds, give or take, off his qualifying pace, which
2: So Kevin Magnussen also reporting he has no power at the exit of corners, plural. So that again explains perhaps why the performance of the 15 car has just gone off a cliff a little bit.
3: Yeah, well, he certainly didn't have that on the opening lap, did he? He came storming out turn 3, and then maybe potentially is why he then dropped on the fourth, coming out turn 4 to 5. He dropped behind straight away again behind the Cadillac of Earl Bamber. But yeah, that's that early on, that's heartbreaking for a driver when you start struggling literally 10 minutes into a 6-hour race and you've already got a mechanical issue rearing its head.
2: So the team are checking. They'll be looking at the telemetry to see how serious a problem that is and also whether they can attempt to fix it on the fly or whether it will require an early pit stop. But he doesn't want to pass up track position that readily. I suppose this early on in the race, you might be able to weave that into some strategy further down the line, but there's not a lot of room in the fuel tank yet to be able to put much fuel in there, so it's not going to extend the window. They want to try and keep that car out for 20 minutes, if at least, and we've already done nearly 10 of those, so let's wait and see. But Magnussen is still ahead of Fred Makovicki, so when he says no power, there's clearly a fair bit of power, but related to the power that he's seen through the rest of the pre-practice sessions this weekend, it is noticeably different. And again, the Alpine is nibbling at its heels for third position.
3: Well, it'll all be to do, Johnny, with the hybrid system, and in terms of the difference between the ICE and the electric motor. So it may be that he's not getting that extra bit of boost. The kilohertz aren't coming in on that, and that's what's affecting him. The rest of it, he's still going, he's just not getting that extra boost that kicks in halfway down the straight,
2: which is delivered through the rear wheels on a BMW, just like the power from the ICE as well. Now, were there concerns about how quickly Johannes Zelger got away in LMGT3? Because he was way ahead of the pole-sitting car at the control line for me, so I'm sure that's going to be investigated. Busy then in the mid-pack, as the two Ford Mustangs were either side of the second of the Mercedes, of Martin Berry and Gray Newell, losing a second one of those spots to the Lexus into the centre S at the start of the first racing lap. But
3: interesting that Sally Yuluk is on fire here. I think you mentioned he's the only silver driver to be starting.
2: Yep.
3: And he's really pushing on. He's already got himself up to fifth in GT3 and just setting fastest sector after fastest sector whilst he's coming through the traffic, which GT3 at the moment being led by the team that won last year with the Lexus.
2: Yeah, and even though that's an outgoing car and is pretty aged by now, and we know that the future GT3 car from the Japanese manufacturer is actually not going to be a Lexus, it's due to be a Toyota, in fact, but at least that car is now doing some testing mileage. But the beauty of balance and performance is that it doesn't really matter how old your LMGT3 car is, it should be competitive. And it was the 87 Lexus of Petru Omborescu and Clement Schmidt and Jose Maria Lopez who won last year. So Stefano Gattuso being told, don't need to push like crazy here. You're into second position already. And this is very, very good relative pace because he's right on the tail of the leading Lexus.
3: Yeah, I mean, you can see already there that the engineers on the telephone trying to calm him down, Johnny, and make sure that he doesn't push too hard, because again, we did touch on this early on in this program, but tire wear is going to be critical in this, and you'll probably know better than me. I missed at Le Mans, and I know Le Mans is a bit of an outlier when it comes to strategy, definitely, but in terms of I didn't watch the stints that were being done on tires at Le Mans. I don't know whether people are going to be thinking that they're going to be doing double stints, or I mean, I know the hypercars will be trying to double stint, or whether they'll do right side only. But the GT3s also slightly heavier car, and they really do work their tyres here. So again, looking after your tyre is critical early on in your stint to having something left at the end.
2: The really difficult thing about Le Mans was that the race days were north of 30 degrees, whereas Wednesday and Thursday was sort of mid-20s, so they had no relevant information going into that race. And actually, Michelin tyre technicians, Goodyear tyre technicians honestly didn't know how the tyre wear was going to be, and it was punishing because we had degrees at track level of 51, 52, I think. No rain through the whole of the race, so it was a test for the new Michelin tyre. But also, because the stint length is now governed by energy burn, the hypercars weren't able to do much more than about 45 minutes, I think it was. Maybe 50 minutes at times if there was a little bit of code 60 here and there. Full course yellow as it is here. By the way, if we get a full course yellow in the race, that will lock you out of the pits. It automatically closes pit entry. And also, if we get a safety car, the first three laps of a safety car will lock you out of the pits. But we do now have a thing called the virtual safety car, which is generally two laps around this track where you are able to pit, a little bit like IMSA, and they will be, those two laps will be immediately followed with a safety car period, which will lock everybody into position, and we get a pass around then as well. But ideally, you want to stay green for as long as possible to get some rhythm to the race. Already, though, we're into traffic, Johnny, so it's not taking long. I suppose it wouldn't do around a 2.6-mile circuit. And this, again, is the benefit for Cadillac is they've got a bit of a lead out front. It's 1.5 seconds, Will Stevens to Earl Bamber, about the same distance, Bamber to Kevin Magnussen. At least they've got a moment just to pick their way through the traffic.
3: Absolutely, and this is what sports car racing is all about, multi-class racing. Obviously, we've only now got two classes in the WEC. We used to have up to four on a occasion when I was doing it. Also, the difference is sometimes it's astonishing, actually, when you're following a GT3 car, how good they are on the brakes going into corners, even if you're in the faster class. So working your way through, not necessarily as easy as you might think. You don't just breeze straight past them. Sometimes you have to kind of stick your nose down the inside of them, hope that they've seen you, hope they don't squeeze in. And cause contact between the two of you. Normally, in those cases, a GT3 car will come off worst, purely because although it's a heavier car, the downforce on the hypercar causes the grip level and the weight that essentially it's demonstrating to have to be a lot harder. So GT3 cars, if they hit a hypercar, will normally bounce off them rather than the other way around. But that is not something you're looking for, and you can easily lose a dive plane.
0: For information, caddies are flying. BMW is following as well with the Alpine. We expect the Ferraris in front to drag us down at some point, so if you see an opportunity later in the stint, let's use it.
2: Team radio to Danny Junkadea in the 19 Genesis. What do you make of that?
3: Yeah, they're good. I mean, Genesis have surprised me. I really expected them to struggle a lot more than they have. They've come in. Of course, they're not absolutely at the sharp end, but they're close enough to it to really impress me. And going back to what I was saying about the GT3s, you really got to keep an eye on your mirrors as well. And that, for sometimes, makes it harder for these guys. And hats off to these bronze drivers. Let's not forget, they're looking in their mirrors, and quite often they're seeing a bunch of cars bearing down on them, and they're not just one of them coming, there's five or six of them coming, and they all want to come in one go, because if a hypercar gets caught behind into a corner and the car in front manages to get through and you don't, you can lose 2-3 seconds easily before you get an opportunity to go past that GT3 car. So the hypercars do not hang around, they tend to want to come through as one long train.
2: André Lotterer's made a bit of progress in the second of the Genesis, but he's now got a Peugeot and an Alpine trying to get those places back again. So that's Paul Di Resta and Ferdinand Habsburg not too happy about the progress that André Lotterer's been making in the second of those Magma liveried cars. It is side by side for second position as Kevin Magnussen has a second go at it, and there's contact, and in fact the BMW gets the place. That was between turns 5 and 6. So now heading into Ferradura corner and Laranjinha, and the BMW's in front. Now, that gap was all closed. It was a second and a half, and it bunched up through the traffic, and Kevin Magnussen has pounced.
3: Yeah, absolutely. He just worked that traffic beautifully, and this is a skill in traffic. One of the best in the world at this, in working his way through the traffic, was actually Alan McNish back in the day. He was a fine, fast sports car driver, but he was renowned for how he worked his way through the traffic and dealing with that traffic in the best way possible and minimising your loss of lap time as you do it is a real skill in itself.
2: That contact's nothing to be concerned about, is it?
3: No.
2: They build these hypercars very strongly indeed.
3: It was side to side. You barely would have been turning the steering wheel, so you're not going to damage the steering probably. And I didn't see any dive planes or anything fly off. That was purely on traffic. It'd be interesting to see, because I think the BMW, especially seeing we were thinking that Kevin Magnussen had an issue. I don't know if he managed to fix that issue, but he certainly looked to have some pace there. But whether that was just using the traffic to his advantage. But Kevin looked much racier through the traffic than Earl did. And I think that that's why he managed to do that. Earl will now be all over the back of him and has just set one of his fastest sectors trying to catch up and repass Kevin Magnussen.
2: Also an intriguing battle inside Ferrari, because you've got the one of the factory cars of Miguel Molina up against the satellite team car. They're both run by AF Corsa, but one is in the Scarlet Red, and the following one, the 83 for Ye Yi Fei, is now right on the tail. And again, Ye Yi Fei's made good progress through the order. That car started 10th, he's up to 6th, and pressurising Molina for 5th position. And as those two Ferraris overtook, or rather lapped, the leaders in LMGT3, I noted how close Petru and Barescu in his Lexus and Stefano Gattuso were to one another in his Ford Mustang. So again, that's looking very likely to change, and possibly as a result of all of these hypercars looking to get through. Gattuso tries to go side by side with the Lexus, in fact coming out of Bico di Pato, but it's not quite going to work there.
3: Yeah, you as a GT3 driver, you'll look in your mirrors, you'll see the hypercar coming, you'll see the faster prototype approaching. Again, you can hear René Rast being told about the push to pass almost that they can use nowadays with the electric boost that they've got. this whole stint, obviously, and I'll let you explain better than me, Johnny, is all about how much energy you use in the stint. Nowadays, it isn't a simple case of you fill the tank up, you know how many litres of fuel or kilos of fuel you can get into the tank, you then run as long as you can on that tank. It's all about using no more than a certain amount of energy per lap during your stint.
2: And there's a very useful column on your timing screen over there, Johnny, but you'll need to scroll across to the right, which I hope you can do with one of the arrow keys, maybe. But the penultimate column should hopefully tell you what the virtual energy is reading right now. I'll leave you to do that. Because
3: leave your IT illiterate companion over here.
2: If you just try click anywhere in that window, and then I just wonder whether these arrow keys will... Yeah, there we go. So I'll scroll to the right, and there's a column... No, it's not there now, of course. Yeah, the column I was talking about, unfortunately, isn't visible. You can peer over to my screen, and, for instance, I can tell you that Will Stevens, who's just done the fastest lap of the race again on lap 13, has got 71% energy remaining, which will take him, well, at least another 20-odd laps, I suppose. Moment or two ago, BMW chasing the Cadillac. Oh, and had a contact with the Mercedes as well, which is the class-leading Mercedes, or was the class-leading Mercedes. Johannes Zelger has lost a bit of ground now. But yeah, there was contact for the BMW when it was still in the wheel tracks of the second-place Cadillac. And then the contact as Kevin Magnussen got ahead of Earl Bamber for second place.
3: Yeah, I noticed that Kevin Magnussen there, there was a very light touch between him and Earl Bamber, but I noticed that he still kept his wheels on the track. I think I know Eduardo Freitas here will take a pretty dim view. He doesn't like hypercars hitting GT3 cars or moving over on GT3 cars. And the hypercar there was just trying to move over in order to get a better optimal line into the next corner and just happened to basically bang into the side of the poor Mercedes. The problem with that is if you're watching it on the TV, you'd have seen that that then pushes the Mercedes quite wide. He almost ricochets off the side and then it pushes him suddenly. You've been moved 5 or 6 foot further left. And that was actually quite heavy contact, far heavier than the contact between the two hypercars themselves of Earl Bamber and Kevin Magnussen.
2: There's some penalties being issued now regarding what happened at the start of the race, and there is a reprimand for car 23 regarding its race start. That was Gray Newell. So I wonder whether Gray Newell was actually at fault for not keeping the pace of the lead car. And when the lead car peels away and goes into pit lane, you are then supposed to continue at that pace, i.e. the words pace car. So 23, if that was holding back, maybe Johannes Zelger, who was also on the front row but on the outside line, maybe he was doing exactly the right thing. But it's the 23 that got the reprimand. They're also going to add 5 seconds to the next pit stop time for Toyota number 7 and the 83 Ferrari. And that, again, is related to what happened at the start of the race. But I can't tell you any more details.
3: That's a shame, because the 83, as you mentioned earlier on with Yiffe Ye at the wheel, has been doing a really good job up in sixth place and is only 0.7 behind Miguel Molina in the sister Ferrari, factory Ferrari. So a bit of a shame for them.
2: Here comes Stefano Gattuso to take the lead in GT. If he can be later on the brakes than the Lexus at Decida del Lago, but he couldn't. And now Eric Powell spots an opportunity to switch places with his Mustang teammate, because the route out of Decida del Lago was significantly compromised for the 88 driver, Stefano Gattuso. It's all concertinaing up nicely now.
3: Yeah, what Gattuso needs to do here is not keep showing his nose and going into corners tight on the inside, because that'll just cost him. He was fortunate there that it was his teammate behind him. If that had been anyone else, his teammate wouldn't have backed out of that and he'd now find himself in third place. But he keeps on having looks and then backing out of it. And each time he does that, he loses time. What he needs to do is just literally follow in the wheel tracks of the Lexus in front of him. And then whenever the time is right, then just make a big move rather than keep showing your nose. Because he's driving the track at the moment as if it was 10, 15 feet narrower than it actually is. And that's going to be costing him. Although clearly at this point, the tyres seem to be in a much better shape and he seems to have a lot more speed. It'd be interesting to see slipstreaming down into turn one. Looks like if he can get on the inside, I reckon he'll make this stick.
2: Well, both the Mustangs now are in the slipstream of the Lexus, which occupies the middle of the road. But here comes Gattuso trying to dive bomb at the centre S. He's gone a little bit wide through the first apex there, whereas Eric Powell arguably is taking the cleaner line through turns 1, 2 and 3. And now he goes to the high side, but hasn't quite got the forward momentum. Maybe just had to feather the throttle because he wasn't sure where Gattuso was going to go next.
3: And you could see there how much Gattuso lost, you know, in terms of lap time. What he needs to do there, if the car in front's defending, especially at the centre S's, if the car in front's defending, you're going into the corner, go up higher, take the optimal line. It may lose you a little bit as you drop down into the left, but that then allows you to pick up far earlier on the throttle because you're positioned way over to the left-hand side to get a really good run through the right and left and out down into the straight, down towards the next corner. And that's something down towards turn four, and that's something he didn't do on that occasion, and he should have done.
2: The Ferraris from the GT class were side-by-side a minute or two ago as well. So 54 and 21, that's François Herriot and Thomas Flohr. Herriot struggled in qualifying yesterday. In fact, neither of the Vistaray, of course, the silver Ferraris, progressed into hyperpole. So Thomas Flohr started 13th, François Herriot started 17th, and Herriot's gaining positions, whereas Thomas Flohr has now dropped down to 17th spot. So neither car is necessarily in the window, but I will add that the 21 car is right up there in the championship, so it's probably carrying a bit of success, or will be carrying some success ballast as well, which will be having an impact for sure. Tony McIntosh in behind Sally Yolich. We've made the point that Sally is the silver, so the idea of putting him in for the opening maybe couple of stints is that he has to make early progress. Just like the bronzes, the silver drivers have to do 1 hour and 45 minutes as a minimum in a 6 hour race, but you don't have to do it all at once, i.e. in back-to-back stints. You could get out and back in again, but that's probably one too many driver changes than are absolutely necessary. So the Cadillac of Earl Bamber not going away here. So after Kevin Magnussen made that forceful manoeuvre, but fair, he was always going to have the headache then of Earl Bamber trying to repay the favour. And that's the beauty again of traffic, is the BMW can't really get away, but nor can Earl Bamber from the Fred Macko Alpine in behind.
3: Kevin Magnussen is really working the traffic to his advantage here. He just managed to sneak in front of one of the Vista Jet Ferraris that you were mentioning earlier. And Earl Bamber, who's only 0.7 behind him, didn't quite make it through. So that's going to open that 0.7 gap up to a bigger one. In fact, already it's now gone out to 1.1. So it's just so difficult. You really have to. You're never going to get a lap now after sort of maybe 3, 4, 5 laps off the start. You're never going to get a lap now where you're not passing somebody somewhere, and so that's all it becomes. This race is about managing the traffic, and of course Will Stevens out in front, even so his gap's dropped a little bit when he's hit traffic.
4: The car is a disaster, so much over the entry, so much on the circuit corner, much more compared to what we had in practice.
3: Well, that's that sounds like a nightmare, to be honest. To have the oversteer on entry.
2: Let me just tell everyone who that was. Loic Duval in the Peugeot.
3: Peugeots have struggled here, Johnny, compared to last year. They qualified fourth or fifth here last year with Paul de Resta, and they've really struggled for pace, certainly in qualifying. Doesn't seem to be much better in the race.
2: And he's certainly not backward in coming forward in telling the team exactly how it is. But, well, I mean, sometimes that's the way you've got to do it.
3: Saying it's a disaster is strong words for a driver, no matter how it's going. And to have oversteer on entry and then it picks up an understeer, that sounds like a horrific imbalance. You'll quite often have understeer into the corner, and then if you're not careful, oversteer on exit. That's a much more normal balance to have in a car. But to have oversteer in and then understeer is actually quite unusual. I suspect that might be to do a little bit with the way the power's being delivered to the wheels. That might be something, therefore, that they can change with their settings using the differential.
2: And that's an LMH car, so when the hybrid, the redeployment of the harvested energy is deployed, that comes through the front axle on the Peugeot rather than the LMDH cars where it's all on the rear drivetrain.
3: Yeah, which would then explain maybe some of that understeer in the middle when he's picking up on the throttle.
2: Yeah.
3: But oversteer on entry is not nice in any situation.
2: No. Backing a car in and not through your own design is harem scarem stuff. As it is now at the Jun Sao corner junction, the left-hand T-junction, if you like, where a section of the access road feeds in as well, but that's turn 12 and is so crucial to a good lap time, as going left and going right are the various hypercars. One of the GT cars being swallowed up was the second of the Lexus. I wondered that for a moment whether that was the class leader, but it's actually the 78 car. Genesis, though, again, having a strong opening half an hour or so, mixing it with Ferrari, mixing it with, on occasion, the Alpines too, and certainly the Peugeots. So they're firmly in that midfield, and just showing again what strong car they have for their first visit to Interlagos.
3: Yeah, they're doing very well. I mean, I'm laughing. I shouldn't really be laughing, but just watching some of the speeds that when you're on board the GT3 car, we're on board the 92 Manti car there, and the hypercar, the Genesis, who was chasing the Ferrari in eighth, fighting for eighth and ninth, the number 17 Genesis car, cut across from right to left to be on the inside to avoid another GT car in front of it, to as they went down to turn one, and literally that was probably a cigarette paper away from a monster accident, mm-hmm. as you saw in sometimes when Alan had his big shunt at Le Mans, where he misjudged slightly and clipped in and clipped the back of a GT car, and it just sent him round. If that Genesis had hit that Manti Porsche at that point, that would have been an aircraft accident. And of course, there you've got concrete walls either side, so you don't have anywhere for it to go. You don't spin off anywhere. You just spin off into the walls, and everything falls off and falls into the track.
2: GT lead change as Gattuso finally gets the jump on the Lexus, and the number one is displayed on the side of the car. So he certainly led across the control line. What I was trying to establish is whether he'd been in the lead for a little while, but I think that has just happened, rather than the Lexus trying to fight back. And both of these Mustangs, either the Gattuso or the Eric Powell version, they both look a little stronger than the Lexus of Petru Umbarescu in the opening stint. So Eric Powell now eager to get through as well, and not allow Stefano Gattuso into too much of a lead, but they're going to have to allow space for the yellow 83 Ferrari to get through. They were three abreast there, Johnny.
3: I think actually Eric Powell used that really effectively. I think he might have been able to sneak through. He has indeed. So he's now through into second place, and he used the FIA Ferrari hypercar coming up behind him to his advantage there. The hypercar was almost on the grass going around the outside of him, but then the Lexus thought better of it, moved over to the left-hand side, and that also allowed, as well as FIA to sneak through, also Eric Powell to come through. The Mustangs now 1 and 2.
2: Yeah, and they seem to be legitimately there as well. I mean, in qualifying, they were okay, looked reasonably strong. Ben Tuck took the 77 car to fifth position. And where was the other Ford starting for? That's 88, isn't it? So it started from eighth place. So seventh and eighth. But they are miles better at this stage in the race, I'm going to suggest, and perhaps are going to start to open up a bit of a gap. That's testament to Gattuso and Powell's driving style, perhaps around this place as well. But they just seem to have a very good package, do the Ford Mustangs. Their home race at COTA, North America for Ford, will be next up. But in this part of the world, maybe this is the build-up to a strong segment of their season. Certainly Eric Powell was at times looking strong at Spa as well. So again, some real progress being made by the awesome Ford Mustang with that wonderful V8 Coyote engine.
3: And interesting, the lap times, Johnny, between those three, in fact, including Sally Ulick, who's now got up to fourth position, their fastest times are literally between 1:35.4 and 1:35.7, covers all the fastest lap times of those first four in GT3.
2: So the build-up to the initial overtake for the lead for Gattuso began at Junxiao Corner, and then could progress through 13 and 14 and 15, but it was just that better run, the drag race out of the tight turn 12 and up the hill. And actually, Eric Powell's exit out of that corner was compromised a tad because he'd just been lapped by one of the Cadillacs. Here's Paul de Resta's team radio.
4: I'm much slower in the middle sector than the cars around me. It is getting a bit easier as the fuel load comes off, but the car is heavy.
2: So that's not as bad a report as we were getting from Loic Duval, but nevertheless, he feels like the cars around him are more manoeuvrable. It's getting slightly better as the car gets lighter.
3: I think that's more to do with the fact that Paul de Resta, being the consummate professional, understands potentially how to give information to his engineer. in a slightly more palatable way. But the fact that he says it's a lot slower, that means obviously he's also struggling with the balance in the middle sector, which is largely sort of quite tight sections, sort of lefts and rights. And the fact that he says the car feels heavy is a really good way of describing to the engineer, even if it isn't actually physically heavy, it just tells you that that is a really nice way to tell the engineer that the car's not responding particularly well to turn in, maybe picking up a mid-corner understeer, and just the transitions on the change of direction not as crisp and neat as Paul would like.
2: Marco Sorensen.
5: They're pulling away like crazy in this race.
2: So again, down on power, he says, in the 009 Aston Martin.
3: See, I know Marcus Sorensen, fantastic driver, but that is number one excuse out of the racing driver rule book. They're faster than us in a straight line. And it probably is absolutely true. And again, it goes down to the deployment. I wish we could actually see graphics to show the deployment of the energy for these cars throughout the lap, because it really would make such interesting reading to be able to actually watch where these cars are able to deploy, if it's different between the different manufacturers.
2: The slight contact between Kevin Magnussen's BMW hypercar and Johannes Zelger's AMG GT car has been noted by race control, but
3: I told you you wouldn't like it, didn't I?
2: You did. You did at the time. But I think that's as far as it will go. It's been observed will be remembered.
3: He'll get away with that one because it wasn't. It didn't have a detrimental effect on the Merc, but
2: yeah. But he's protecting GT cars
3: it's
2: drivers.
3: It's almost like he's got an unofficial, maybe in Eduardo's head, an unofficial yellow card potentially.
2: Yeah, fair enough. So it's a suspended penalty, as in, you know, if you stay clean for the rest of the race, it'll all be forgotten. Sally Jolic again making very good progress through the order. So I reckon he's up to fourth place
3: he's
2: up now.
3: To fourth. He's now on the tail of Barescu in the Lexus. So he seems to be struggling a little bit in the Lexus, I have to say. I don't know if the tyres have gone off, but certainly his turn-ins, he's missing apexes. He doesn't seem to be able to get on the power off the corners and open the wheel up quite as easily. And Sally is able to hold tighter lines through the corner. It looks like Sally's got a lot more grip. And it won't be long before he's able to get through. Again, Lexus in front as you're on board with Sally, just running 10, 12 foot wide of the apex, going down through 7.
2: Yeah, so Laranjina then leads to the nameless turn 8, Pininrinho, and then Bico de Pato, which is the real tight turn 10, the right-hand hairpin, which is significantly lower than the start-finish straight because of that big climb then right at the end of the lap where the final sector begins.
3: I tell you what, though, the Lexus has got some grunt in a straight line. It's pulling away there from Sally. So if Sally's going to make this stick, he's going to have to really come from a long way back on the brakes, as he comes from a long way back on the brakes, to sort of sit right on the bumper of the Lexus through turns 2 and 3. Or he's going to have to work it, I think, more through the middle sector of this lap and really be on his bumper and just release the brake and just do a bit of a block pass down the inside into one of the corners in the middle sector.
2: Let's catch up with Robert Kubica with Bruce Giovanni.
6: Last year that the Ferrari actually won a race. What can you do today? I know that you're working hard on the strategy. I see you speaking on the radio all the time and trying to work out a way. Can you do something today?
7: First of all, you need many factors to win races. It's not only about strategy. Mainly performance helps. So Interlagos is a tough track for our car. We are trying our best, as you said. He painted very good first lap, so we get a few positions. And we are trying to manage the tyres as weather helps because it's cooler today, so I think tyre management will be a bit easier, but they definitely will come into the play. I think a lot of possibilities with changing into tyres, which side, what to do, and if doubling. So we will have to wait and see, react. But of course, we are focused on ourselves to do our best and to try to execute the best way possible.
6: How fast do you understand what is happening with the tire with this change of temperature, of track temperature? Are you able to gamble a little bit and be early in the change or try to push it a little bit forward? Or are you waiting to see the tires in the garage to take a decision?
7: Well, I would not say gamble. I mean, with the experience and knowledge, you can kind of predict. Of course, the final word is the racetrack, and and we try to get some information also from IFE. I think until now everything looks under control, so potentially this opens up also different scenarios for the race. If you have less deck, you might change your strategy. And then weather. There is some rain predicted for the last part of the race, so you never know here. As always, WEC offers entertaining races, and we will try to do our best.
6: It's certainly entertaining, and good luck for the strategy and the rest.
7: Thank you very much.
2: So, interesting comments from Robert Kubica. I think he was always going to be held back for the later stints, being the qualification driver yesterday in both sessions and generally the quickest of the three. When you compare them like for like, yeah, Yifei's in the 83 yellow Ferrari right now. Phil Hansen still to come, who's come on leaps and bounds since his early days in GT racing in the ACO rules ladder. But nobody's quite as quick as Robert Kubica, I think it's fair to say. And he's not panicking too much. I mean, encouraged by the progress that the Chinese racer has made in the early stages of his stint.
3: Yeah, I think he'll have been pleasantly surprised by that, I think, as we were. I know that they've got a penalty coming, I believe, haven't they, Johnny? But nevertheless...
2: 5 seconds. I mean, it's 5 seconds to be swallowed up in a normal pit stop.
3: Now, that's what I remember happening to one of the Team Jota Cadillacs last year.
2: Okay.
3: But I think, going back to what you were saying, I think Robert Kubica never gets particularly excited about anything, does he? He's always pretty laid back. But there are people that before his unfortunate accident had him pegged as being one of the first, second, or certainly the top three best Formula One drivers in the world. So that just gives you an idea of some of his quality. You don't just lose that overnight. As they say, class is permanent, and I think that's certainly the case with Robert Kubica.
2: Yeah, form is temporary, class is permanent, and that is for sure the case with Robert Kubica, but a whole load of other drivers in this race as well. I mean, the strength in depth is quite phenomenal. We are already seeing pit stoppers, by the way. Now, slightly earlier, I would argue, for James Cottingham's Porsche, because normally those Porsches can go a bit further than 40-odd minutes, but Ferdy Habsburg in the 35 Alpine is in.
3: Yeah, he's the first one to blink.
2: Yeah. Now, was he in traffic compared to the 36 car? It was the one further back, and he was kind of wedged in between some of the Ferraris and the Peugeots. I just wonder whether Alpine have said, we need to get you out of this madness and hopefully deliver you into a slightly quieter bit of the racetrack. But that's going to be tough to find.
3: It is. It is very much, because you're not going to find quiet. I love the way they leave on the electric now and then the fire's up. But it's going to be difficult, but at the same time, if you're back where they were, you know, I think it's a case of maybe just rolling the dice a little bit, going slightly different strategy and hoping that maybe you get a safety car in the right moment for you that doesn't fit quite as well for the others in order to be able to move yourself significantly forward. Because if you just circulate under green racing, you're probably going to end up somewhere in the latter ages of the top 10.
2: The gap, first to second, which is Cadillac towards BMW, is down to a second again. So Kevin Magnussen is really starting to pressurise the car in front, but he's also having to stay far enough ahead of Earl Bamber, who this time through the centre S is slightly cleaner. He takes more kerb, but that might mean a better exit for Earl Bamber in that chasing Cadillac.
3: I think what you're seeing here is that Kevin Magnussen is... We haven't really been seeing it on board, but he's now got the gap to the leader, Will Stevens, down to 1.6 seconds, and I genuinely think, because every lap you're taking risks with traffic and you are passing traffic, I think that's just Kevin willing to take a lot more risks and be a lot more aggressive using the GT traffic than Will Stevens is as the leader. It also sometimes doesn't help, and again, it doesn't really happen in this situation like it does, say, in Formula One, where you come up and you get the blue flags and the first person to arrive, the leader, is then obviously got the difficulty of them not knowing, and then the ones that follow know that he's coming. Into this, once you get into a few laps in, it's just constant overtaking. So a GT3 car, it's not like you get the leader and then you're looking for the next guy. You've constantly got people coming up behind you. Half the time in GT3, you don't know what position that hypercar's in. You just know you've got a faster car behind you wanting to come through. You sometimes even move to the inside to protect, because you don't want him diving down the inside. And it's a real knack for the GT guys as well to minimise the amount of time lost whilst being overtaken. It's not just about the overtaking car minimising the time lost.
2: Now, on initial inspection, I'm going to say Ferdy Habsburg didn't take tyres there, just the fuel, 55 seconds in pit lane, and it's still showing that his Michelins have got 28 laps on them, which is the total distance for that car now. Habsburg's going to rejoin in 17th position, And then for the James Cottingham Porsche, that was slightly longer, so may have done right side tyres on that Porsche, because in the GT class, you get quite a few more tyres, six sets, in fact. So if the GTs are capable of doing an hour around here, that would be one set of tyres per stint. But it might be quite tight, actually, and doing sort of 55 minutes on a stint ain't going to be enough, so you will have to double stint on occasion.
3: Well, it'll be a splash, won't it? So you'll have a set of tyres that maybe do an hour and a half at the end, or an hour and 20 or something like that.
2: Yeah, but, yeah, and that'll bridge the gap, you mean? Yeah.
3: Yes, absolutely.
2: No further action regarding the contact. 2 seconds. 83 Team Radio for Yefei.
4: The
2: 30
4: is getting me slow. I could have gone much faster.
8: Let's preserve the tyres. Let me know about tyres if you still think about the rears.
2: So they're having conversations now in the 83 camp about what Yefei thinks about changing maybe rear tyres.
3: I wonder what he meant by third gear. I don't know whether... It's very difficult when you've got paddle shift, whether you can just listen on board with him and see if... He won't be in third gear here, but let's just listen to him going into turn one. Came out just as I wanted to listen to his downshifts, as whether he's having to either not use third gear for some reason, or you can't skip through it. In the old days, you could miss out a gear when you had H pattern, or even in sequential sometimes you could almost get away with sort of clutching it, but it's very difficult to, on a paddle shift, to sort of not go through each gear as you go down or up through the gearbox. So I'm not quite sure what he meant by the problem with third gear.
2: Well, that might develop through the course of the afternoon, that we can say now, because it's just tipped beyond midday. 12:15 at Interlagos. We're in the Ford Racing Global Broadcast Centre, bringing you live and, as it happens, commentary of the FIA World Endurance Championship fourth round of the season with Johnny Molum and Johnny Palmer. And we're therefore only 15 minutes away from our first CrowdStrike Racing hourly update to give you an idea of who is where and who has made the progress and who perhaps has not so much. There was a slight squirm there from the second of the Genesis. That was the 19 car. So 19 has generally been ahead of the 17, the sister car, and Danny Junkadea is still ahead of Andre Lotterer, but Paul de Resta was able to squeak through there at the centre S after a slight outbreaking manoeuvre by Danny Junkadea, which just created a slight open door, and the Scottish racer was through. So he again was suggesting to his engineer that the car wasn't necessarily behaving as they might have liked, not as strongly as his teammate over in the sister Peugeot, Loic Duval, who was very forceful indeed in his opinions. But Loic Duval has the road position right now, running in 8th place in car 94, ahead of Paul de Resta in car 93. LM GT3, headed by the 88 Stefano Gattuso Ford Mustang from Proton Competition, who is ahead of Eric Powell's 77 car, and they are separated by 1.5 seconds. Over the chasing, Sally Jolich, the only silver driver to be put into any of the GT cars at the start of the race, and he now has 6.5 seconds or so to find to be with Eric Powell and to be with Stefano Gattuso in an attempt to be leading when these cars pit. But that might be too much of an ask now, because we are seeing other stoppers as well, including the 78 Lexus, which had its bronze driver at the start of the race, Tom Van Rompuy. It's getting fuel, and there are tyres sitting waiting as well, but I only see two of them right now. Remember, just the one compound, just the one slick compound offered by Goodyear after the hard tyre was used, not even in the World Endurance Championship at the start of the season, was used in Barcelona for the first ELMS race. And it looked like they only did front tyres on that Lexus rather than the rights that we might have been expecting. And then if not rights, I would have expected the rears. But mechanics just on the fronts, unless of course there was a team of mechanics on the rears as well, which I completely overlooked. I will check on the time that it took for Tom Van Rompuy's car to be turned around, just north of a minute, 61 seconds, and now car 78 is back into the race. Will Stevens continues to lead by 3.6 seconds over Kevin Magnussen's BMW. Will is in the number 12 Cadillac Hertz Team Jota V-Series R. As through the centre S goes the fight in LMGT3 between Petru Umbrescu in fourth and Tony McIntosh in his BMW in fifth, car number 69. And a little bit wide there by the American as he goes onto the Retta Aposta, the back straight that runs between turns 3 and 4. That is a good opportunity to get a slipstream to a GT car up ahead, but Tony wasn't quite close enough on that occasion. And ahead of the Lexus then, being driven by Petru and Marescu that runs now fourth, there is a fair chunk of time emerging to Sally Olich in third, Eric Powell in second, and Gattuso, who leads the race. Johannes Zelger, who started on the front row for Iron Lynx, the number 79 AMG, he's slipped in behind Martin Berry's similar car, as we can hear now from Theo Pourchaire down in the garage chatting to Bruce Giovanni.
9: I am down in the Peugeot garage with Theo Pourchaire, driver of the 94 Peugeot 9X8. Theo, it's going pretty well at the moment, so I have two questions. We saw you guys kind of struggling during the week, and suddenly in the race it seems to be working fine. Why is that? Is it linked to the temperature and saving the tires, or are you actually pushing and not saving enough the tires and fuel?
10: Yeah, I think, you know, we had some rain in the night. The track was really grippy in FP3 qualifying, of course, and we were quick. But unfortunately, with the rain, the track is now a bit more clean, with less rubber, let's say, and we're sliding a bit more, destroying a bit more the tires. But it's only the beginning of the race, so I think they are also managing a bit, Loic and Paul. Paul seems a bit quicker at the moment. I think Loic has a small damage on the front clip as well, from what I saw. Maybe in the traffic he had a small contact, but yeah, we have to keep pushing. We need some points this weekend.
9: Well, good luck for that, and it seems to be working not too bad so far.
10: Not too bad.
9: Thank you.
2: Theo Pourchaire in the Peugeot camp, so they're suggesting maybe they're finding a bit more speed in the race, and I am liking the progress of Paul de Resta, certainly, who's now got ahead of... Has he had both Genesis? I think he is, having capitalised on that mistake from the number 19 car that was started by Danny Junkadea. So Andre Lotterer, Danny Junkadea find themselves behind the 93 Peugeot and behind Loic Duval. Team Radio, yeah, Yeah, Faye?
11: There's no way to stay 5 seconds in front. Especially if you
8: cannot be
11: in front.
8: We know. As long as Molina is in front, we cannot do anything.
2: So again, Ye Yi Fei not too happy with the situation right now. The tyres, now that's interesting because the front left has done 41 laps, which is more laps, this is of the Ye Yi Fei car, more laps than we've had in the race. And the reason for that is that clearly they put a front left medium tyre on that had already been used in the qualifying session. Because the standard qualifying session that saw all 17 hypercars within it, the tyres that you use in that 12-minute session have to then be reused in the race. Whereas if you made it into Hyperpole and you made it into the top 10 cars, the tyres you were given as a reward for making Hyperpole were exclusively for that session and that session alone. Is anybody else doing that? It doesn't look like so. So Will Stevens' Cadillac is still on the same medium tyres that it began with, obviously, because that car's not yet pitted. So not only does it have good single lap pace, but it's extended the gap to Kevin Magnussen to more than 3 seconds. And it is also pretty good on fuel consumption, it would seem. Or maybe Will Stevens is able to save a little bit of energy here and there. I reckon he's down to 17% of the virtual energy. So a few more laps are able to be done by the Cadillac. And the Kevin Magnussen BMW is about there as well. 18%, so slightly more. And that might be the advantage that you gain from being in the wheel tracks of somebody else. So they're making the gap in the air and you are benefiting from that immediately behind. But Will Stevens has broken that toe now, back to the second place car, the number 15 BMW. Earl Bamber is 5 seconds back and he is on differently aged tyres, still again though hasn't been eaten, so that I reckon again is a front left which has been recycled from the qualifying session, and then the other three tyres on Earl Bamber's Cadillac were brand new at the start of this race. So Ye Yi Fei and Earl Bamber are in that situation. Further on down in the LMG T3 field, tyres were altered on Tom Van Rompuy's car, and he now has some slightly older tyres on the right-hand side, as in six laps older. So they've given him some of his qualifying tyres back again in the number 78 Lexus for the bronze driver to burn that time. A very concentrated Will Stevens looking for the next safe route through the traffic, as the 12 car is still 3 seconds and a bit ahead of everybody else. And it's going to be, well, just shy of the hour, I reckon, before that race-leading Cadillac comes in. We've got six more minutes to go before we have had an hour's worth of racing. Minus, of course, that extra rolling lap that Eduardo Freitas gave everybody because of the

0: I'm pleased I wasn't misreading the start of that race. It did all seem a bit bizarre for the GT3 field, and I hope I wasn't dobbing Johannes Zelger in at the time, but he was miles ahead of everybody else.
1: Terrible, Johnny.
0: And he has been given a drive-through. I mean, I'll take full responsibility for that, for drawing attention to it, but he was leading, and by about three car lengths by the time they'd gone across the start line. So 79's going to have to take a drive-through. You can't take that, obviously, whilst you're doing a normal pit stop, unlike the five-second penalties that have been divvied out to one or two others. And he's going to have to respond to that within three laps. It's quite awkward, actually, because the 79 car hasn't yet made a standard pit stop. So when do they do the penalty, and when do they do the more standard fuel stop is the question for the team manager.
1: Yeah, absolutely. And I don't know. It's a relatively short pit lane, but on the exit, it leads itself out onto quite a sort of on the inside of the S's. So I suspect a drive through here is going to cost you a reasonable amount of time.
0: Yeah, but like I said, the pit lane, the speed limited section of the pit lane is reasonably short, pit into pit out, 387 meters. But yeah, then the twisty turny bit where you can go as fast as you like, but you can't
1: because it's so narrow.
0: But it bypasses turns two and three and then feeds into a relatively safe area at the start of that back straight. Pit exit road has been resurfaced between today and the last time that these cars were racing. Ooh. There was a little nibble on the rear of the 33 TF Sport Corvette there from the 92 Manti Porsche. So still Ben Keating, I reckon, in the 33.
1: Yeah, it is.
0: And Yasser Shaheen, the Australian racer.
1: Yeah, no, he was way too far back. And I suspect that might be a small penalty. I don't know quite how Eduardo deals with that, but the 92 definitely basically tapped Ben out of the way and got past through contact.
0: Yeah, that was at Vico di Pato where everything tightens up. It is a natural pinch point on this racetrack. Now, one of the AMGs has come in. That's actually the 61 Mercedes of Martin Berry, so not the penalised version. Also now under investigation, more contact between two Ferraris, one hypercar and one GT car, which is awkward. Antonio Giovinazzi and Thomas Flohr under investigation. When did that happen? About 20 minutes ago. I don't actually remember that.
1: No, I don't think we saw that. Hmm. But interesting that the GT car we were just saw in the pits. Remind me what that was, Johnny?
0: The 61 AMG.
1: That's right. They took left and right tyres all round.
0: Okay. That might be one of the first that.
1: Which points us to what you were thinking, that they're going to do new tyres every stop with the six tyres that they've got.
0: Yeah. Yes. And they've almost made an hour with that car now, benefiting from a slow opening lap, which was still a safety car or a pace car lap.
1: And you're always, but then you had the two pace cars, so I suspect in terms of racing, they're going to be able to do an hour without too much difficulty.
0: Yeah, so the two rolling laps obviously need fuel as well, is your point. So
1: yeah. Three rolling laps probably equates to one and a half flyers.
0: Okay.
1: So they should. They might need to do a little bit of fuel saving at the end, but they're close enough to be able to do an hour. And you always play it a little bit cautiously at the start of the race because you don't want to run out of fuel. And then you just look at where you are in terms of consumption. Bearing in mind, obviously, that the bronze drivers will normally use less fuel than the quicker pro drivers when they get in. Obviously, within reason, normally the faster you go, the more fuel you use.
0: Yeah.
1: Although there are certain drivers that can go as quick and use slightly less fuel.
0: Oh yeah,
1: which is obviously a skill in itself.
0: Too right.
1: Yes,
0: it is. And the sort of cross wave pattern from throttle to brake is also crucial to fuel save as well. Danny, good day, Team Radio.
2: So swap at turn one, please. Swap at turn one.
1: Oh, swapping the Genesis.
0: So that at the moment they're running 19 ahead of 17. Danny Yunkadea are in front of Andre Lotterer, and they've had that instruction. So Lotterer is given a wide berth into the centre S, and they switch positions. Clearly, they feel Lotterer might be getting on a little bit more readily than Danny Yunkadea, and he's now 10th and sent off to try and catch Paul Di Resta. So the Genesis weren't that keen on the strength of the Peugeots. Maybe they've identified the two Total Energy cars. The 9X8 is a good reference point, and Lotterer is starting to build an early gap. It's at 12:30 at Interlagos. We've had 1 hour of racing. We're live from the

0: 1 hour of racing then at Sao Paulo. It's round four of the World Endurance Championship, live on the Radio Show Limited network of channels. Will Stevens, after 41 laps, leads in car number 12 for Cadillac Hertz Team Jota. And the sister car, number 38, which was in third position, is pitting as we speak. So that car has made the 60 minutes. And Will Stevens is going to be able to go a little bit further than that because he hasn't yet pitted. So that Will Stevens car stays out front. We'll tell you in a moment or two where Earl Bamber rejoins. But that will leave Kevin Magnussen in a slightly clearer second position in the 15 BMW after its strong run at the in the early stages of Le Mans for sure. And also cracking result a couple of races ago in the WEC to be victorious at the 6 hours of Spa. In third position is the 36 Fred Makovicki Alpine. That is 2.7 seconds back in third position now, ahead of Miguel Molina's Ferrari number 50 and Ye Yi Fei's AF Corsa Ferrari number 83 in fifth, ahead of Antonio Giovinazzi's Ferrari. So all three 499Ps now together on the timing screen, fourth, fifth and sixth places. Two Peugeot TotalEnergies 9X8s are seventh and eighth for Loic Duval and Paul Di Resta. Then it's André Lotterer and Danny Junkadea in the Genesis, who have just been told to switch places. So Lotterer going down the inside of Danny Junkadea into the Senna S. In LMGT3, these cars, most of them will be due for a pit stop, but it's still Stefano Gattuso after his good overtake on the Lexus of Petra Umbrescu at the time, and that would put actually both Proton Competition run Ford Mustangs to the leading positions, first and second for 88 and 77. Eric Powell in the second of those, still in second position. They're being hunted down by the only silver to be put into a GT car at the start of this race. That's Sally Yolich of Istanbul, and the 34 Racing Team Turkey car prepared by TF Sports is running in third position, ahead of Yasser Shaheen's the Bend Manti Porsche number 92. Ben Keating's TF Sport Corvette number 33 is in fifth, ahead of Ian James' Hard of Racing Team number 27 Aston Martin. So Ian has really made progress after a difficult qualifying. I did think that car might have a bit more speed. He qualified the car 15th. And yeah, okay, some cars in front of him have now pitted, but nevertheless, up to sixth place prior to his pit stop. Then it's Francois Herriot in the 21 Ferrari. Johannes Zelger with the drive-through penalty after a jump start in car number 79. He has done one stop, and I'll check in a moment whether that was the drive-through rather than his first fuel stop. Gray Newell, who started the race from pole position, is now running in ninth for Aston Martin and Heart of Racing Team number 23. And it's Thomas Flohr in the 54 Ferrari from Vista AF Corsa, who is currently in 10th. That's the CrowdStrike Racing hourly update.
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2: The FIA World Endurance Championship.
0: And the first of the hourly updates is sometimes right in the meat of the first pit stops for hypercar and indeed GT. So let's update you, as there are now yellow flags out on the racetrack. They're only shown locally at turn 11, which is Mergulo corner, but the downhill left-hander, and it is because of a McLaren that is off the road. Can't quite tell whether that's the 10 or the 58, but I will try and work that out from the lap times, the sector times of those
3: he
0: two cars.
3: Going, he got going again though, Johnny, so yeah. I don't think they've gone green again now. I don't think there'll be a safety car or anything like that. I think it was just spinning off and then getting back on again.
0: It was Alexander West, because it took him about 20 extra seconds to do that second sector, and has just triggered it now, so he may not be too far away from an in-lap as well. Could even turn that into an in-lap, I suppose. So Ye Yi Fei hasn't pitted and therefore will lead the motor race for the time being, ahead of Paul Di Resta and Danny Junkadea. But of those cars to have pitted, the 15 Kevin Magnussen cars just come in from second position.
3: The Genesis took right tyres only as well, so I didn't see on the others, but I suspect that will be up and down the pit lane.
0: So right side tyres we are expecting. What about Will Stevens, and has he just been jumped by the 15 BMW? I'm just going to allow the timing screen to shake out a little bit, but at the moment the 15 BMW looks to be ahead of the number 12 Cadillac, and that was the fight obviously going into the first round of pit stops, Will Stevens versus Kevin Magnussen. And I don't think there are any driver changes either. So Kevin Magnussen's pit stop was a minute and 17. whereas the 12 car, if that's correct, it's a minute and a half for Will Stevens, so it took him a lot longer.
3: He might have done tyres.
0: Yeah, but a minute and a half is too long, even if you did all four, surely.
3: Yeah.
0: So maybe a hiccup, which we might be able to describe to you again. It was tough because we were right in the middle of the CrowdStrike Racing Hourly update, so I was giving you the rundown. And
3: so did they just do on the FIA and 83 Ferrari? I think they were saying they were going to just do rears only, scrub rears, rather than new.
0: Yeah, but that was the radio message a little while ago. And
3: but they didn't stay on the car, so I couldn't see if it was just rears or left. Or they didn't look like they did. They weren't going to do left sides only, and it didn't look like that they did right sides front. So I think maybe it was just rears.
0: Okay.
3: Because it was a tyre on the left rear.
0: Yes. And that is a car, the Ferrari was one of two cars that actually started with a front left that had already done mileage, courtesy of the qualifying session yesterday. And they were one of two cars. Earl Bamber was the other, the Cadillac, that has a front left which has done more laps than the laps we've done in the race, if you know what I mean. But that's because it's already been involved in one of the sessions. So the 20 BMW shown as the race leader, but that's also now going to pit. Ferdinand Habsburg, courtesy of that earlier pit stop, is going to be the leader for the time being. But that Habsburg pit stop was quite a bit out of sequence compared to everybody else. Still waiting to see where Paul de Resta is going to be delivered into the race as well. Now, have they toyed at Peugeot with short fueling the Paul de Resta Peugeot so that it can jump ahead of quite a lot of those cars that it was in amongst? Debris now reported at turn 8, by the way, the nameless turn 8, after the two right-hand high-speed corners at Ferradura and Laranjinha. So there may be the need for full-course yellow to deal with that debris, or just a message to everyone to be wary of it. And we might be able to carry on without the race being interrupted. In LMGT3, still the leaders in that have not needed to pit, so it's still Gattuso from Eric Powell, from Sally Yolich, and Yolich continues to catch the two bright blue Mustangs. I mean, Paul de Resta surely got a little bit less energy compared to everybody else. He's only up to 65% energy, whereas the Fred Makovicki Alpine's got 78. Kevin Magnussen was given pretty much a full tank.
3: How accurate is that, Johnny?
0: It should be very accurate.
3: Okay.
0: But
3: that doesn't seem logical, though, so that's why I'm asking.
0: doesn't seem logical?
3: That Paul should have... I mean, why would they short fill him at this point if they can go an hour? Because then you're deliberately putting yourself into having to take an extra stop.
0: We're going to go full course yellow for the debris at turn 8, by the way. It gives you road position. We've already described how valuable road position is here.
3: Yeah, but not at the expense of doing one extra pit stop.
0: Maybe that's Peugeot's only way of getting a result here. You've got to roll the dice. You're not having it.
3: No, I don't think so.
0: Okay.
3: Not unless there's something out there that someone far cleverer than me has worked out.
0: Yeah, well, there are far cleverer people than you in the
3: universe.
0: I know that's
3: why I said it. I have no doubt about that. Yourself included.
0: Don't know about that. Now, the reason for the debris is the 23 Aston having a spin. Was that after contact?
3: Yes.
0: I think he was having his own moment.
3: No, I think he had contact on the outside. I think the hypercar was going around the outside of him, and that's what spun him. And it hit his left front to the right rear of the hypercar as he went round the outside. And I suspect that that's caused something to come off his car, maybe a front dive plane, and it's just in the track. And they're just going to full course yellow it to that. Having said that, looked like it was... That was Alexander West's earlier spin.
0: McLaren at turn 11.
3: We're getting a replay of all the spins now. But that contact that caused the debris, that was definitely between a GT3 left front and the right rear of the hypercar.
0: Yeah. Now, you asked the question, how accurate is that?
3: A nice dive plane there, Johnny?
0: Yeah, a bit of souvenir for one of the local Brazilian marshals. Because I don't think that's going to be returned to the team. It's utterly useless to them now. So it'll adorn a mantelpiece in the near future, perhaps in Sao Paulo or further afield. I'm going to attempt to drill down into some more of the energy information because I'll admit I was getting it a little bit secondhand. But the beauty now of the FIA World Endurance Championship app is that we can give you, theoretically, real-time information on how much energy... is in all of these cars, and that's a combination of fuel but also hybrid technology as well. So bear with me on that. But otherwise, I can't... Well, let's have a look at the length of time that... And the rainfall is moments away. It might even have arrived during the update, because I am seeing flecks of moisture on the odd windscreen here and there, Johnny Molum. And a moment or two ago, the race leading BMW number 15 was entirely off the road to bypass a GT car. It's a little petty argument that the 77 Seb Prio car. All right. Seb Prio's had to take a drive through penalty.
3: Oh, God.
0: Because that was his fifth track limits. And
3: yeah,
0: he's going to rejoin. It was second, remember. He's now down to eighth place.
3: He'll be gutted.
0: What about James Calado a moment or two ago? No, I think we're actually back to real-time action now.
3: Still 4.2 seconds off of the leader.
0: 4.6 seconds, yeah. It's at times it looks very good for the Ferrari. Then it doesn't look so good, because James Calado has reactively got to go through the same traffic that Dries Van Toor is having to deal with. It's only a second, though, between the two V-Series R's. Will Stevens under pressure from his teammate Jack Aitken.
3: Don't forget Aitken's got a 5 second to add, though.
0: Yeah, true. But there's a bit of scoreboard pressure, a bit of timing screen pressure.
3: If he was going to let him through, he'd have let him through already. There's only two laps left.
0: Yeah. True, but that doesn't stop Jack Aitken have a little nibble.
3: Well, yeah, but then you can see how hard it is to overtake here without contact. You've seen it already. Imagine if they took themselves out in the last lap. I don't think they go back to the pits.
0: They're coming back from that tough first pit stop, I suppose, and to actually, when you look at it on balance, third and fourth positions for Cadillac Hertz Team Jota is pretty good.
3: One thing we've missed is that Logan Sargeant, who had taken third off Richard Leitz, something's happened there, and Richard Leitz is back up to third, and now the other Mante car of Guven is actually ahead of Logan Sargeant as well.
0: He is, yeah.
3: So we've missed that.
0: So that's a slower lap for Sargeant. He hasn't taken an extra pit stop, I don't think, but he did a 1:37.5, which might go some way to explaining some of that time that he's lost. I just want to check on the other lap times that car has done. Let's just work out how I can do that. So it's car 88, isn't it, for Logan? By the way, we are inside the final minute. Where's the race leader? And are we on to the final lap yet? It's not been called the final lap just yet. But we're not that far away. So car 88. What do I need to see? Lap history for this car and where precisely that moment has happened. There was a 1:37 in there. There was a 1:38. 1:37. Did he just get sort of out of rhythm? And that meant that Richard Leitz... But Jan Guven's come from, to a certain degree, nowhere in the 91 Porsche. Clearly, the two Mantai cars have been set up to be very, very strong towards the end of the race. And it is very Mantai, that.
3: He's only half a second behind Richard Leitz. Do you think they'll let him have a go at him, or do you think they'll just stay hold position? Because that's for a podium.
0: Yeah, and they're differently funded, remember? You know,
3: absolutely. Like, you can't tell the guy that's paying for it.
0: It's not like Cadillac, who are going to be holding station. They are completely different entities. Dries Van Toor, this is the final lap now, by the way, for the number 15 car. Dries taking that pole position at Le Mans just a few weekends ago. They haven't taken a race win prior to today. Kevin Magnussen was keen to stress that point, and you've got to lay it down to say Kevin Magnussen's opening couple of stints have provided the bedrock for them to build on this.
3: I'm going to have to stop you there. He didn't take pole position, really, did he? Jack Aitken did. It's only a technicality.
0: All right, fine. But don't let me miss the end of this race. Because the 15 BMW is going to win, and it's going to be two out of the first four races that WRT will take victory. The first was with the 20 car in Spa. The second was the 15 BMW here in Sao Paulo. They like places beginning with S, perhaps. And I'm trying to remember whether there's any more in the rest of the calendar. But clearly, BMW are in a bit of a rich vein of form here. And awesome. It doesn't matter whether it's the 20 or the 15.
3: Fantastic. Thoroughly, thoroughly deserving winners. Dries Van Toor drove an absolute brilliant race at the end to control that through the pit stops. And Kevin Magnussen, fantastic. Fantastic for me, the driver of the race early on to set that whole thing up, Johnny.
0: excellent result as well for Ferrari. I don't think many people, if you were able to give them an honesty pill at the start of the race, would they have been able to say they would finish second in that race?
3: No.
0: Particularly when James Calado had part of the Rolex banner wrapped around the front of his car, and that looked like it might be a disaster. But the 51 Ferrari proving that the LMH platform is also capable of having strong races. They're just 2.2 seconds apart.
4: Oh, my gosh.
0: Here's Dries.
4: Oh, my God. Unbelievable. Right, so hard. Unbelievable. Thank you so much. Thank you.
0: And in the LMGT3 category, Charlie Eastwood building on the terrific couple of stints from Peter Dempsey, and it was all started by Sally Yolich. So they went right against the grain from the start of the race by putting their silver rated driver in for those two opening stints, and then Peter Dempsey in the as the bronze driver up against silvers, but able to compete with them. The WRT BMW is across the line, 8 seconds adrift for Dan Harper in the 69 BMW that he shares with Tony McIntosh and Parker Thompson. And the podium going to be completed just by Rickard Leitz after hard pressure from his Porsche teammate Jan Gouven in the closing stages. What was the margin in the end? 0.4 of a second separating Rickard Leitz in 92 and Gouven in 91. But well done to Ricardo Pera and to Yasser Shaheen, who will complete the LMGT3 podium. More team radio from Dries Van Toor.
4: Never felt so bad driving a car. My God, hey, Jesus. Stomach pain, and I have to pee like a horse. That makes it two of us, mate.
0: Oh, gosh. So he is desperate for the loo, and that probably upped his pace even more, Dries Van Toor. Well, there's no one else going in that car anytime soon. So.
3: Oh, it's easier said than done, that. Trust me, as somebody that done it. It's like running and peeing.
0: Oh, okay. That's it's not
3: like
0: a sitting easy
3: and
0: skill,
3: peeing.
0: Is it?
3: It's running and peeing. That's the equivalent.
0: It's like rubbing your stomach and patting your head trying to pee at the same time.
3: Yeah.
0: So, okay, that's not going to happen. But maybe when he releases the belt and the car comes to a halt, he might not be able to do anything about it.
3: Wet podium.
0: Well, the champagne's going to spray anyway, so who cares? And it's been a terrific day for BMW. They're going to finish first and sixth, although, of course, Robin Freins under investigation for his part in the spin for Antonio Fuoco, so that might drop him down even further. To complete the podium in hypercar after the Ferrari of James Calado that he shares with Alessandro Pierguidi and Antonio Giovinazzi, it is the 12 car of Will Stevens with Norman Natto. So the two drivers do make it to the podium ahead of the three-driver lineup in 38 of Jack Aitken, Earl Bamber and Seb Bourdais. But that, for me, again, is another race that got away from Cadillac because they could have won that.
3: Yep,
0: and definitely. They could have finished second place as well.
3: Without their problems in the pit stops, they would have been up the front right from the get-go, and then it would have been harder for Kevin Magnussen to come through and get the car into the lead and then his teammates to keep it there, because I think track position and clear track was critical amongst the hypercars and LMDHs today for winning this race. And I think the BMW demonstrated that. The 15 car literally drove a faultless race. Don't think they had any penalties or anything, did they?
0: I mean, there were one or two checks on Kevin Magnussen's behaviour in the early stages, but it was all fair, wasn't it?
3: I don't think they got any 5 seconds, and you can't say that. That's why I said they're the most deserving. Careful, Dries, don't relax too much on the top of your car. But, fair play. He drove beautifully. They all drove beautifully, all of them. Marcello as well, fantastic. But I don't think, out of the top five, I don't think anybody other than them didn't get any kind of penalty or a 5 second or have any kind of problem. I think they were the cleanest, and so they thoroughly deserved this victory.
0: They had a moment with the 79 Johannes Zelger AMG that was noted. That was at midday, but it happened 15 minutes before. They were then under investigation for an overtake off track, but that was cleared. Yeah, no further action. And they were under investigation then for potential clash with the 77 Ford of Ben Tuck. That was a no further action as well. So
3: there you go.
0: They were all checked and they were all cleared. But I love that stint from Kevin Magnussen, and he admitted to Bruce Giovanni that he's that desperate to win a race. Well, they have now managed to do it, and it also brings to an end that statistic that no car has ever won this 6 hours of Sao Paulo from further back than second place, because the BMW started fourth.
3: That's ruined it for you now, hasn't
0: it? No, I like it. I like little records like that broken, because I'm sort of a bit tired of that statistic, frankly. We don't need to worry about it anymore.
3: I like the sort of one with a wreath, a gold wreath on the door of the Cadillac, that's of the Corvette, rather. That's a very, very nice touch that they can do with these light panels. It's really, really sophisticated light panels for position nowadays, isn't it?
0: Yeah, they're so cool, and they tell the fans an awful lot more information. And I think that's fair enough. If you bought a ticket to be here and enjoy the race in person...
3: Multi-class racing is so confusing. I mean, I kind of know it, and I still find it confusing occasionally if you're standing on the, next to a track and not got a timing and scoring screen in front of you. So
0: yeah.
3: I think that's really, really good.
0: Yeah, so it's been
3: really
0: a few
3: pleased
0: years
3: for
0: of
3: those guys. Yeah, really pleased. Charlie again can't stop winning.
0: It seems like that is the case. Back-to-back victories in the ACO regulation set, because he was winning in the European Le Mans Series around Imola and then flies to South America and does exactly the same thing. He's cracking higher.
3: TF Sport now, I mean, have been for a while, one of the top GT teams now in the world. Really, fair play to Tom Ferrier, all his group, all his team there. They've really, I mean, in the last 10 years or so, they've elevated themselves to being one of the top teams up there with, say, WRT.
0: As far as I read it, the 51 Ferrari that finished in second didn't get any penalties either. It was under investigation for contact with another Ferrari, the GT54 Thomas Flohr car, but that was cleared. And then, yeah, no other concerns for that car. And we talked about the penalty, didn't we, that Jack Aitken was due to get as soon as he crossed the line. I don't think that's been assessed yet.
3: No, they did. Because he was 0.9 behind, and he was immediately 5.9 behind.
0: Fine.
3: Yeah, as they went across
0: the
3: line, it literally just added it on.
0: Cool. That's what Alcomel do. They're very efficient in that respect. And the other car's going to check. Let's get some reaction. Here's Bruce.
5: You started the race amazingly, an amazing start. You managed to make up some positions and then pass the car into great conditions and a fantastic execution from BMW.
6: Yeah, absolutely. I mean, the car was just amazing. The BMW today was the quickest car, and I think a pleasure to drive. Strategy on points, pit stop, everything was right today. My two teammates did an amazing job, so just so happy to finally get this victory. It's been a long time coming, but now it's finally there.
5: Right, it's pretty quick after only a year winning in WEC. So pole position in Formula One, first victory in WEC. Interlagos is good to you. Raffaele, congratulations. Fantastic. You must be delighted for yourself, the crew, and BMW.
7: Yeah, as Kevin said, it's an amazing feeling. We started from the bottom 3 years ago, and now this year is going very well for us, for Car 20, for BMW. So we can be very happy. We have to keep pushing. But I think we have an amazing crew. We are very, very well together. So, yeah, we continue to push. But today is an amazing day.
5: Yeah, you were very quick indeed. Dries, can you please come here? I heard that you were feeling sick at the beginning of your stint. Was it the case? And what happened?
8: Yeah, I don't know. I mean, I never really experienced that so far. I just got in and I didn't have a great feeling at all. I was feeling not the best. And, I had to dig deep to try and, just go to the end. But yeah, like Lelo as well said, super happy. I mean, BMW WRT did a great job today. Strategy was amazing, and the car's been phenomenal during the race. So yeah, it's been a long time coming. We've been working really hard, and to get this is so, so nice. So big thanks to everybody working and behind the scenes and in Munich as well. So thanks a lot.
5: And looking good for the championship as well, making up some good, great points today. Congratulations. It's time to go and celebrate and enjoy. Thank you.
8: Thank you. Thanks.
0: I hope he's been to the bathroom by now, by the way, but I fear that he hasn't. The other thing to point out is that because Dries didn't do the opening round, he's a few points back from Kevin Magnussen and Raffaele Marchiello, and it seems unlikely that they might be able to take the title because they're going to be over 25 points back from the current championship leaders. But nevertheless, Dries Van Toor's done his level part.
3: Who's leading the championship?
0: Well,
3: now?
0: That's the question.
3: It was Toyota, wasn't it?
0: Yes, by four.
3: Was it Conway? Conway's car, wasn't it, that won Le
0: Correct.
3: Mans? Obviously, so that's a big chunk of points.
0: Conway, Kamui Kobayashi and Nyck de Vries all took 50 points at Le Mans alone, so they were on 75.
3: Who was second?
0: René Rast and Robin Fryns, okay. who
3: were
0: gonna still
3: get,
0: waiting.
3: Who were going to get a penalty.
0: So you say.
3: They copped out on that. They don't make quick decisions. That's the only thing I would say about the WEC. They do not make quick enough decisions, in my opinion.
0: If you think
3: in the race, regardless of which way it goes.
0: Yeah, but I am saying that is a more complicated decision than the standard. It's a right-hand corner and blah,
3: but
0: blah.
3: But even on the standard ones.
0: I would weight it as sort of 80% your argument and 20 mine. I was being a little bit, confrontational, should we say.
3: Backtracking now, backtracking. But anyway, I was just meaning that some of the penalties that we saw in the race, which I thought were no-brainers, they still would take 10-15 minutes to, one, to see them and say they're under investigation, then another 10 minutes to actually... So they weren't being rapid, even on the ones that looked like no-brainer, like the Brendan Hartley being nerfed off and having his steering rod broken.
0: Yes.
3: So, that took them 15, 20 minutes to do a penalty. So, yeah. And that, I would have thought they'd see it. 30 seconds, that's a penalty.
0: Yeah, they like to deal with them in chronological order, so it depends what else they've got bubbling at the time when something else happens. But, there was another one. When the 83 Ferrari of Phil Hansen drove in the back of an Aston Martin and spun it outright,
3: yeah.
0: That was hook, line and sinker, wasn't it? But that took a bit of time as well.
3: Yeah, anyway, so if it's near the end of the race, they need to speed it up because you don't want to come across and have everyone finish. Fortunately, it won't influence the podium in any way.
0: No.
3: It'll just be a case of probably meaning that, say, Tom Gamble will finish sixth and Fuoco finish seventh and maybe Robin Fryns will drop to eighth. So you're really only changing sixth, seventh and eighth. So it's not really going to change an awful lot.
0: True. So, yeah, the podium decisions that might alter the top three are normally done in a hurry.
3: Yeah,
0: and sometimes that podium is then delayed by 5 minutes just to make sure that the correct result is seen by the fans, if nothing else. Because, again, if you've been here in person, you want to see a podium that truly reflects the result of the race. So, Dries Van Toor on course for his first victory in the championship, but as I say, it's the non-point scoring effort in Le Mans which has really cost his teammates Kevin Magnussen and Raffaele Marchiello, because they started the weekend down in eighth position just with the 25 points in total.
3: And how many points do you get for finishing in sixth place?
0: You get 8 points finishing six.
3: And where's the 7 Toyota? It didn't finish. It finished 12th. You don't get any points for 12th.
0: You don't.
3: So that would mean that effectively that Team WRT will be leading the championship, no? By a couple of points. 3 points.
0: The drivers will. Yeah. I think the advantage for Toyota currently in the manufacturers is too big. Well, did Toyota get any cars in there in the points?
3: No, they finished 12th and 17th.
0: So BMW will be getting...
3: They finished 1st and 6th without penalties.
0: And the gap at the start of the day was 36 points.
3: That's got to be enough, isn't it?
0: 25, and then it really depends on where...
3: Say you get you 6th, that's 8th. So 33,
0: so it's not quite enough.
3: No, but so close, really. Yeah. It's good.
0: Yeah, it's bunching stuff up, for sure. And, Toyota are probably laughing all the way to the bank when they get 80 points with their two cars at Le Mans, but it has massively swung back again now. So four races to go. Remember, we're still not quite sure where the final two races of the season are going to be, but if BMW are good at running tracks and getting results at tracks beginning with S, and we do go to Sakhir in Bahrain, so that's another one that they might be able to tick off. That's an 8-hour race, and we're also needing to squeeze in somewhere in the calendar a 10-hour race. Might have to be an 8-hour, depending on where we're going, but needs to be at least 8 hours, because that carries 38 points for a race win, so sort of one and a half times the usual ratio. As the fans here in Interlagos are now being allowed to head out onto the start finish straight. Again, one of the rare sports where within moments of the end of the event, you're allowed to actually walk around on the playing field, if you like. It happens at Le Mans. It happens at Monza after the Italian Grand Prix, of course, as well. And the winning cars in each of the two categories are now positioned beneath the podium as the first of the hypercar podiums, or first of the podiums, which is the hypercar, are about to commence. Hopefully we'll get some reaction as well from the winning trio within the LMGT3 category. It'd be nice to catch up with Charlie Eastwood if we can.
3: Yeah, definitely. I always like it when they treat the GT3 and the hypercar and LMDH the same, because they deserve to have... Obviously, you're not quite going to get the same coverage because they're not going for the overall win, but
0: no.
3: They should get a lot of coverage and a lot of kudos for the work that those teams and drivers are putting in.
0: Well, they all got medals for taking pole position in LMGT3. The Corvette did not, but the Heart of Racing Aston Martin did, after great work from Graham Newell and then his teammate Kobe Powells. Unfortunately, it was a race to be forgotten about for the 23 car, eventually finishing all the way at the back of LMGT3.
3: I wish, Johnny, we'd been able to see that Richard Leitz and then the other Porsche of Guven and the Logan Sargeant battle, because at one point Logan was third, then Leitz was third and he was fourth, and then suddenly Logan was fifth, and they finished 1.7 seconds behind and 0.4 behind, respectively. That must have been a real hell of a fight the last three or four laps. Shame
0: for
3: that
0: sure.
3: Didn't see it.
0: Yeah, and I hope there wasn't any contact, but we haven't had any messages to say that that's being looked at that involved the 88 car that you're talking about. But Logan Sargeant was on a tear and was able to get by. He got in front of Leitz, didn't he?
3: He passed him.
0: And he was into third.
3: He was into third, and I thought then he was going to check out, because he looked like he had the pace.
0: Yeah.
3: And then Leitz got in front of him. He was fourth, and then all of a sudden, he was fifth.
0: That was most bizarre, but it does look like a string of slower laps for the 88 car, which has eventually done for him, but I don't quite know the reason for that, whether there was a slow puncture on the car.
3: I tell you what, Kevin and Dries are going to have quite an seat insert in that car. Marcello's a lot taller than them, isn't he?
0: Yeah, he is. He's well north of 6 foot, whereas Kevin and Dries... Well, Dries a tad smaller than Kevin Magnussen, but there's not a lot in it. And then, as you say, Lello does rather tower above them. And BMW, together with WRT, have towered above all of their opponents here today. And they were very, very strong at the 6 hours of Spa. Let's pause for the national anthem of the winning team.

0: There's the reaction down at base level then, ground level from the many of them Belgian mechanics, but there is a strong contingent from Germany as well for the Bavarian brand BMW, but run out of WRT, still relatively new headquarters just the other side of Liège Airport, and it's a phenomenal facility where the hypercars are run from together with the two BMW GT cars. And the WRT GT cars struggled at times through the course of that race, but it was a strong running in the closing stages for Dan Harper in the 69 BMW, so that eventually finished in second place ahead of the Ben Manti Porsche of Ricard Leitz and Chen Guven's Manti DK Engineering Porsche, and then the rather puzzling demotion of Logan Sargeant, not demoted by the officials, but just lacking speed, it would appear, on the track, and he fell behind those two Porsches on possibly the penultimate lap. So all sorts of things were kicking off there for third and fourth and fifth places, as the trophies are about to be presented then to the duo that finish in third place, Norman Natto and Will Stevens. Remains to be seen whether Alex Lynn will be driving again for Cadillac. I mean, the WEC doesn't get a meeting in August at all. The next time these cars will be racing will be at COTA. But there are strong suspicions that Alex Lynn might be onward, away from Cadillac, away from Hertzteam Jota, into a different manufacturer for next year.
1: Oh, really, Johnny? Were you going to mention the colour of that manufacturer
0: No,
1: this
0: I don't
1: time?
0: Think I am. Okay. It's
1: very similar to your T-shirt
0: at the moment. That's more like the Corvette of TF Sport, I would say, my T-shirt. And I don't think...
1: I think it's orange.
0: I don't think Alex Lynn is going to be driving a Corvette next year. But there is an element now of silly season. It's a bit like the football off-season. You know, you're wondering where all the superstars are going to go next. And it needs one key driver to move, and then all the other jigsaw puzzles can slot into place. But that's the beauty of having Ford in the championship next year,
1: yeah,
0: back
1: absolutely.
0: In the hypercar class, and McLaren.
1: And they've announced all their drivers as well. And then McLaren, I think, correct me if I'm wrong, but I think Lando Norris drove it up the hill at Festival of Speed at Goodwood today for the first time that car has run in anger to the public. I'm sure it's been doing a lot of testing behind the scenes, and obviously that car going to be run next year. And given the background and the history of that and the way it's being put together, that will be a very attractive proposition to a lot of top drivers. So, yeah, it's going to be interesting. I think we're going through, in terms of opportunities for teams, manufacturers and drivers, as the champagne gets sprayed beautifully on the podium, I think we're in a bit of a golden moment, without a shadow of a doubt, for sports cars, with this many manufacturers involved going for overall wins at all of these fantastic races all around the world in the World Championship.
0: It's also going to be exciting to discover how United Autosports prepare that car. They certainly got the nous in terms of strategy, but they'll be looking after the McLaren program next year.
1: Yes.
0: But that's a big step forward for them as well. I mean, they've been in ACO rules racing for so many years now. They've won Le Mans. They've won the World Endurance Championship for LMP2 level. They've won the ELMS a couple of times as well. But, I mean... here we go. This is what I was actually waiting for. We'll get your reaction on that in a second. But here's Charlie Eastwood with Bruce.
2: All together, a crew effort. Congratulations.
3: Yeah, thank you. It's been a long time, personally. So, yeah, I'm very happy to be here, finally.
2: Excellent. And I'm going to have a little word with you, Charlie. The end of the race, you drove amazingly. There was a lot of pressure, the change of weather as well. Was it hard to manage?
4: Yeah, I mean, we dropped back just in the stop because everyone was on a different strategy, and then we actually had a decent fuel advantage and we got a puncture with 1 hour to go. So we had like another 20 minutes of sort of fuel time, but yeah, we had a box, but it all panned out and the car was unbelievable. So yeah, all the TF, these guys were next level all day.
2: And you were flying just as usual, just as your bronze teammate, who did an amazing stint. Congratulations on your first victory. Very well deserved.
5: No, absolutely. It's charged a team effort. I mean, the three of us definitely had our best days of the year, I think, so far as a team. TF and Corvette gave us the tools to do the job, and we were able to execute it. So super happy for everybody. Hopefully it's the first of a few here to finish out the season, but super proud of everyone involved.
2: Proud of you all, guys, I'm sure, and the team as well. Thank you very much, and congratulations.
0: Charlie Eastwood very happy with that, as was the gentleman you heard initially, Sally Jolic, and latterly Peter Dempsey. So it's a point that separate the manufacturers. Toyota 132, BMW 131. That's bunched it up very nicely indeed. Ferrari a bit more distant in third on 86. They're 26 points ahead of Cadillac. And again, this today could have been a much better result for the Caddy team. René Rast, Robin Fries do indeed take the championship lead by 4 points over Kamui Kobayashi and Mike Conway and Nick De Vries, who were leaders at the start of the day. Sheldon van der Linde on his own there, he's the teammate to René Rast and Robin Fries. Alessandro Pierre Guidi, Antonio Giovinazzi and James Calado, 22 points back, not necessarily out of it. And I suppose if you factor them in, then also the guys from the 8th Toyota should be involved as well, with still so many points on the table. But certainly between the top two driver combos, really nice and tight going into the second half of the season now.
1: Yeah, absolutely. But you have to say that certainly based on all the evidence in terms of performance, even including Le Mans, despite them winning at Le Mans, Toyota got their work cut out to hang on to that sort of front two, top three. You'd have to say Ferrari today really surprised me, because they were doing so well last year. It was almost they were untouchable. And then this year, a little bit unfortunate, weren't doing quite so well at Le Mans as they would have hoped. Good, but not what they were used to. But certainly based on today's evidence, I'd say they're dark horses to get into the championship fight. But certainly at the moment, BMW looking like they're in a strong favourites.
0: Thank you for all your efforts today, Johnny Molan.
1: Thank you, Johnny.
0: Been great to have you back on the Radio Show Limited team.
1: Been a pleasure.
0: We missed you at Le Mans, as I say, but maybe you'll come back for one of the remaining four races in the World Endurance Championship that, of course, we'll bring to you live. So at the start of September, over the 5th and 6th of that month, you'll be hearing the Lone Star Le Mans, which is at the Circuit of the Americas. Then at the end of that month, a trip to Fuji, which is always a bit of a specialist track for Toyota, but will they be strong this year is the question. And then, at the moment, it's the 24th of October for the Qatar 18-12 kilometres from Losail, and the 7th of November for an 8-hour race at the Bahrain International Circuit in Sakhir. That is it, though, from the Ford Racing Global Broadcast Centre for Race 4 of the season. We hope you've enjoyed it. If you have any sessions to catch up with, then it's all going to be there on the archive. And don't forget all of the action taking place over on RS2 IMSA Radio right now from Canadian Tire Motorsport Park. John Hindhoff and the rest of the team have been busy with that all weekend, with still action to come. In fact, only 6 or 7 minutes in to, actually, no, you've missed most of that WeatherTech Sports Car Championship race. I've just realised they're doing reaction, so don't detune to our RS2 IMSA Radio. Make sure you wait a bit of time and you can catch up on the full race in the next few hours. Maybe that can be your bedtime listening. From Johnny Molan, from Bruce Giovanni, and from me, Johnny Palmer, we will see you in COTA. Bye-bye for now.
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0: Well, hello and welcome to Spa and the third running of the Porsche 992 Endurance Cup. We have a very, very busy grid. Just about everyone and his dog has been released to have a wander around the grid. But let's get back to the main part of the day. We are at Spa. Now, of course, the most important thing whenever you're at Spa is the weather forecast. It's dry at the moment. Who knows what will happen after that? We had a massive downpour yesterday evening, which is just drying up. But this first part of the race will be dry, and certainly it's slicks only. Here's your pole position, man. Now, if you were with us yesterday for the top five shootout, you'll be going, hang on a second, Nick. There was no way that the number 21 was on pole at that point. And you're right, but there has been a succession of penalties. And the only car in the top five shootout not to get a penalty was this 21992 endurance machine. That actually managed to go around without being in any way penalised. Now, we do have, again, any second now, we have a comrade coming up, because he is the man to put it on pole, and he will be the winner of the special prize for the pole man of the second year round, which is a hand-done, overnight portrait of the car by Ruben. How late were you staying up to do the overnight portrait?
1: It was past midnight. Yeah, it's quite challenging because obviously only until late in the afternoon yesterday we knew that you were the pole position car. So we quickly went into the drive folder to find some photos, and there wasn't a photo in the exact right setting. So I photoshopped a little bit first to see where we could best capture the car. I think you'll recognize the scene when we see the artwork, and I think it turned out pretty nice.
0: Yeah, because as I was explaining, of course, after qualifying, there were a number of penalties. So did you actually start painting the wrong car?
1: No. Fortunately enough, I waited for a little bit because last year we had the same thing. So I learned and I knew, okay, I have to wait a little bit until I start actually the drawing process.
0: Now, the driver actually put the car on pole, as Comrade talks about. Comrade, obviously a massive bonus for the team to actually be within the rules.
2: Yeah. Yeah, I mean, we can all do good laps, but if you're not in the track limits, then, So we're happy to start P1 today.
0: It's been a sort of strange sort of day. So yesterday it was drying, and it was dry, and it was wet, and now we've had an overnight downpour. I mean, how is the track? I mean, did you do the sighting laps? I mean, how is the track this morning?
2: Yeah, it's quite dry, all right. There's still some spots on the track which are a bit wet, but I think we'll dry up until the race starts, so that's fine.
0: Now, also, I mean, it's quite a small field, so it's going to be one of those where the tiniest of margins are going to make the difference. What do you think your team can do to outthink the other eight teams?
2: Yeah, quick pit stops, not a lot of drive-throughs, track limits, and then just I will try to see if I can create as much as a gap in the start, so yeah.
0: Yeah, I mean, it's a good point because it's a 12-hour race. You've got to share the space amongst your team. There's four classes here as well. So, I mean, is it all about the overall win for you, or is a class win good enough?
2: Well, overall win is what we're going for. So, yeah, that's only what is good enough.
0: Well, we should have a picture of the overall win. Should we reveal the portrait of the number 21?
3: Of course. So, first of all, let's take the top off real quick.
0: Yep, it's one of those unboxing videos now.
3: The name of the team.
1: And the unique number, because it's obviously a one-off artwork. And when we pull off the sheet, you'll see the artwork that we made.
0: And that was done overnight.
1: Overnight, yeah.
0: So Ruben, fantastic work there. Your first reaction, comrade?
2: It's so nice. It's, it's great to see something can be done in such a short time. So, yeah, I'm just amazed.
0: Now, the question is, does it get to hang on your wall, or will it go onto the team's wall, or will you have to have, like, a rock, paper, scissors competition between the four drivers?
2: I think I'll have to talk about my team boss with that, but, let's see. Hopefully, I can take it home with me.
0: So, Ruben, obviously, you're a commercial artist. I mean, is this your bread and butter, or are you normally doing pictures of children and dogs?
1: No, this is my bread and butter, yeah. I really focus on cars, and it's my full-time job. So, with my company, Runoff Studio, we create personalized artworks like this for consumers who have a nice car and want to capture it in a unique way, as well as for car companies who want to do a unique gift for a client or something like that. So, yeah, it's a nice job.
0: So do people just send you pictures of their car, or do you go out and photograph it?
1: No, they send me pictures usually. I do really like to go out and photograph them, but it's not always feasible. So usually just a smartphone photo is fine.
0: And normally, I take it, you don't do a 24-hour turnaround service. I mean, how long would you normally have to wait?
1: Normally, it's a few weeks. Yeah, that's right. Yeah. It's a little bit more comfortable that way.
0: Thanks, Ruben. Finally, comrades, so you're starting the car?
2: Yeah.
0: What's the tactics into the first corner?
2: Yeah, just remain P1 and just go as fast as possible to create as much a gap.
0: Brilliant stuff, thank you. That's our surprise. Well, not surprise, but yeah, this is the only team that didn't break the rules in qualifying. Okay, so next along we're going to go to the car that's alongside it and also in pole position class, and it's the Chazelle Technology Machine. Now, they did break the rules, but only by one place. They went out at the wrong time during the qualifying session, top five session. You have to go out at a certain amount of time. I'm trying to see if we've got the drivers. I think are the drivers? Are the drivers around?
4: There is, but we've not come in.
0: No overall. We're missing a driver. Is that the team manager?
4: I'm the team manager.
0: You're the team manager. Fantastic. Yeah. What's your name?
5: Louis Chazelle. Nice to meet you.
0: the name above the garage door is named Mr. Chazelle.
4: Exactly. Yeah.
0: So you've got yourselves on the front row by only slightly misobeying the rules of the top five, because you got a one place penalty, didn't you, for going out the wrong time? But you're still in the front row.
5: Yeah, yeah. We got a penalty, but it was cancelled because there is a mistake from something. So we start P2. So happy with that. Anyway, it's an endurance race, so it will not do everything, but our driver are really motivated, and we have a good result there.
0: Now, you're the team manager, so you're responsible for the pitch, you're responsible for the tactics, you're responsible for keeping the car rolling. How different are your thoughts before the race, given the fact that it's quite a small field, but it's one class of field compared to other races you do?
5: Our thing will be to manage to do a good result in our category, in our class. Yes, for sure, the technique and the strategy will be really important. We have one silver driver, so we will try to manage as best as possible for optimize everything. But it will be okay. We have a good lineup. Every driver knows perfectly the Porsche, so will be a long race. But we hope to be there at the end with a good result.
0: Now, we're at Spa, so we don't know what Bertha's going to do, but we do know we're going to be driving into the dark towards the end of the race, the last hour and a half or so. Have you set the car up for the whole day, or set it more for the dark, or is it just because the temperature's here, it's going to be the same the whole way through?
5: Yeah, the dark will not be easy. We saw yesterday during the night practice, it was also wet. Yeah, it would not be easy because finishing on 1 hour, 1 hour 30 on the dark, it will not be easy. But anyway, we will manage it. We will put a driver that like to drive in the car, and I think it will finish well. So let's see.
0: 12-hour race, but these cars, you know, are very good on fuel. You've got a big fuel tank, so hopefully you're not going to see it very often. So how long will the car run between pit stops if everything goes fine?
5: It's our strategy, but everybody know that a Porsche can do 1 hour 15 minutes, so our strategy will be to push as maximum as possible, and that's the plan for the moment, but more than 1 hour.
0: And, of course, you have to mix that in with the 2-hour drive times, an hour 15 isn't the most convenient time, is it, to mix in with driver times and everything else?
5: Yeah, yeah. For our bronze driver, anyway, there is no minimum or maximum, so it's easy to manage. For our silver driver, it's only 4-hour maximum driving. So, yeah, we need to manage on the last stint if we can push or not his stint. So this is a part of the strategy.
0: Now, we always ask drivers before the race, are they feeling excited, are they feeling nervous? Does the team manager feel excited and nervous?
5: Yeah, yeah, excited and nervous. Hopefully, I hope that everything will going well on the first lap, and after we will walk for pushing during all the race. But no, a little bit nervous for sure.
0: And when they go down the line to that first corner, will you close your eyes or will you watch the screen?
5: No, we watch the screen anytime. So, no, we will keep it like that.
0: Thank you. Louis Chazelle, the team manager of the Chazelle Club, number 920. Okay, we're now going to meander back to third place on the grid, which is the 911, one apt number for the, it's the 992, really. What wouldn't you really, I suppose? 992 challenge. That's I need to see where my number's on the. I should be absolutely. Literally memorized every single one of these cars, shouldn't I? This is the Schweppes, Marquez and Martins machine. I don't think it was Mr. Schweppes who got the machine in. And it's the LMR is Leandro Martin Racing, and it's going to be Leandro who's going to start the car. I can't remember which of the various rules they broke during qualifying, but I don't think it was one of the major ones. Any of the drivers around? Ah, hello, sir. Leandro's not here. Your name, sir?
6: Dieter.
0: Dieter, so you're on third. I mean, it was a very strange qualifying session, wasn't it? Because the top five shootout, because everyone got penalties, and you ended up third. So how did you feel overall the first day of practice and qualifying went for the team?
6: I think it was not that bad. We also get the penalty because the fastest lap was penalized because of the track limit. Yeah, but yeah, it is what it is. And also the others made some mistakes. So, yeah. At the end, position 3 is quite good. The car is working nice, so we try a nice nice rhythm, yeah, and then we will see what is coming out at the end.
0: Now, you're obviously still in your relaxed civvy gear, so when do you actually get into the car?
6: I will drive the third stint. First, Leandro will start, and then Andre will be in the second stint, and I will drive in the third stint.
0: That's okay. So we're going to see how well with Leandro. He's having his picture taken. Hello. So, Leandro, you have the responsibility of starting the car. Big responsibility?
7: Yes. A little is okay. I speak Spanish or Portuguese, okay?
0: Well, that's me out then. So, are you excited about the race?
7: Sim, muito tranquilo. É uma corrida muito longa, né? Então tá tranquilo.
8: It's a long race. He's calm and ready and focused.
0: Great stuff. Thanks, Leandro. So, muy bien there. That's my Spanish completely done. Starting at fourth on the grid, it's the Red Camel Jordan team. They had the most obvious of the penalties because we saw Rick Broekers going as wide as you could possibly go at the start. So, Rick, talk us through your qualifying lap that got... Because you were really going into launch. Did you know you were going to go off the track?
2: Yeah, I had so much more grip in the front than expected. We had a broken damper before qualifying, so during the whole setup days, we always tried to get more grip in the front. And then when the damper was fixed, we had way too much grip in the front. I was sliding everywhere. So it was quite a big moment in Blanchimont. That is also why we had a track limit.
0: But at the end of the day, all bar one of the cars also had some sort of penalty, so you've ended up fourth, and it's a long race.
2: Yeah, it's a long race. So

0: what would you give as a sort of, you know, score, you know, a report card for your qualifying?
1: Could have been better. But the thing is with qualifying, you know, Nick, qualifying doesn't actually matter. The good thing from our point of view was that we qualified quickest in the initial qualifying session. Rick was trying very, very hard against a professional driver like Dylan Pereira in the shootout. Okay, Dylan went slightly quicker. He went off the track. We went off the track as well. So we had a good time. The shootout was great. I mean, it was a lot of fun. It was a lot of drama. But it has nothing to do with the 12 hours of Spa-Francorchamps.
0: So talking about the 12 hours of Spa-Francorchamps, everyone's the cars are all the same. Looks like we're set dry as well. What can you do as a tactician to move the team around compared to the same cars, same engines, same fuel tank?
1: All the same things as we always do. We stay out of the pits. We make the fuel go as long as it can. We make the tyres go as long as they can. If anything happens with full course yellows, we try to be in a position where we're as flexible as possible to take advantage of that situation. Because you're absolutely right, the cars are the same. We are in the fortunate position that all four of our drivers are very similar on the very similar level. Not all the other teams have that. So I think it's going to be a challenging race for sure. But we're here, you know, it's going to be fun. That's what we're here for.
0: Now, it's a very good point you make there. This is different from other Coventry races because in addition to Code 6, we also have full course yellow, where for the one time of the year in a Coventry race, everyone can bunch up. So I suppose at some parts of the race, you'll be praying for one, and some parts of the time, you'll be trying to hex one away.
1: Well, yes, of course, that's what we've been talking about for the last day and a half, really, is how we're going to handle that situation, because you don't know when those full course yellows are going to come. Neither do we know whether the full course yellow will progress into a safety car or not. That seems to be up to the discretion of the race director. Now, I've got no issue with that. But if you've just spent the last hour trying to build up half a lap of an advantage and then a full course yellow turns into a safety car, then you've just lost all the effort of the last hour.
0: Yeah, I suppose the good news is the race director isn't Alan Gow, so at least you know the safety cars will probably be legitimate.
1: Well, I mean, I've got no problem either with Jeroen Steenhuyse, who's the race director here. And he will do what he thinks is right. As I say, the full course yellow may or may not transition into a safety car, obviously depending on what the issue is. But as I said before, we just have to make sure we're in the best possible position to take advantage of that.
0: And so you'll wave the car off in a few minutes. I take it you're hoping not to see it for well over an hour. Is it literally the first hour you're just watching laps? Because there's not much you can plan then, is there?
1: No, but what we are doing very carefully is watching fuel consumption. As you say, the cars are pretty similar. If we can stay in touch with the leading group but save fuel, they will all come into the pits and we'll be able to go around for a couple more laps on the fuel that we've saved.
0: So it's lift and coast, it's user slipstream?
1: Up to the drivers what they do.
0: Are you not on the radio going, lift and coast, Rick, lift and coast?
1: No, he's on the drive radio to me saying this is what I'm doing. On the other hand, what we could do is try and drive away at the head of the field and establish a big advantage early on. We don't really know until the race starts to pan out, but that first stint is important because that's where we're gathering data.
0: Great stuff. We're all certain we'll talk to you during the race, but good luck for the first hour and a quarter.
1: Thank you very much.
0: That's Paul Trustwell from the Red Camel Jordans team. Let's go down to the team which we thought was going to be on pole, but has ended up not, which is the number 17 machine. That is officially the team of AF Motorsport. Dylan Pereira put it on pole. They're doing a little bit of a team lineup here, which is slightly confusing because I want to talk to drivers. Let's see if we can... hop it. No, they're just not smiling. Let's even hop in with the driver team. So, anyway, it was all looking so good about several hours ago, and then of course you ended up being disqualified. What was the problem with the car during top five shootout?
2: Yeah, unfortunately, was a misunderstanding in the team that we did something on the car, like which is a restriction of the regulation was not allowing. So at the end, we had a little bit too much camber on that side. So it's what it is. We lose and win as a team. So it happens. We start from P5. I think it's not too bad. It's like it is. The race is really long, so 12 hours. So the pace is showed yesterday. Nevertheless, the camber was a bit too much, but it would not change our pace. So yesterday on the night practice, the car was also really great with the normal regulations. So it didn't change anything.

0: we are there, we are motivated, and we will try everything to go back to where we belong.
1: And Andre, are you starting the car?
2: No, I'm going to do the second stint. Okay. You know, Angel is inside, he's going to be the first stint. And Christian is going to do the third, and Dylan after.
1: You're saving your hot shot for the end, are you?
2: Yeah. No, maybe in the night time.
1: Yeah, that's Dylan Pereira, of course. He did put the car. Christian, you're staying there. I mean, what does a driver do who's got to wait 3 or 4 or 5 hours to get in the car and then expect to perform? Are you going to sit around? Are you going to nervously watch the screen? What are you going to do?
3: Yeah, just relax. We just need to relax, just wait for the turn, and make sure we go through the end. We're just super excited to be here. I think we have a big shot for overall results, so we're excited.
1: Great stuff. And they're clearing the good quiet. Let's have a look at the rest of the car. So this is the 78 car. This is the Speed Lover machine. It's qualified in sixth place. Let's see if I can pop in and see. I can't see who the driver is, but I can open the door and have a word with him. Hello, sir. What is your name?
4: Nick Hunter.
1: So, Nick, you are the opening driver of a Speed Lover. I mean, give us your feelings as you look through the screen at the cars in front of you and the first corner coming up.
4: Yeah, I see there are some good pro drivers driving, but there are also amateurs. So in the past, I did in Europe. I won it in the club division and also the Sprint Challenge Benelux. I trained a lot for this, and I'm now here for Sprint Challenge Benelux in 2 weeks. I want to win the championship there, so that's why I'm here extra to have some driving time to test.
1: Well, you're going to get some good driving time straight away, probably at least an hour and a quarter before you get in for fuel. What is your hopes to be at the end of that hour and a quarter? Have you got a position in mind or a distance to the leader in mind you want to be?
4: Yeah, we the first thing, what is very important, we have three drivers who are very consistent. We have not, my teammates have not the absolute best time, but they are very consistent. So I think if we don't make mistakes and we keep our position, that we can get very good. We want to try, of course, to be in the first position in our class. And if it's possible, on the podium for overall. But yeah, we will see.
1: I wish you the best of luck. I wish you a very clean first hour and a quarter. That's the key thing in an endurance race. Make sure you don't bring the car over in bits. Back behind next car in the grid and qualifying seventh is the 992 machine. That's the Campbell. That's got some of our Antipodean friends in it with Mr. Gill and Mr. Campbell, the 992 car. They're also fussing around the driver from HRT Performance. Let's see, Snappy Gilmore. What a fantastic! Can you get the helmet on there? Look at Snappy Gilmore. So obviously this is. I take it's one of our some reference there, of course, to both Happy Gilmore, the golfer, and the fact there's many crocodiles around. Hello, sir. Which of the drivers are you?
5: I'm the team manager.
1: Even better. So what were the words you were having with your driver then?
5: Well, to keep it safe, the first kind of laps, it's a little bit damp condition out there. And then mainly enjoy, because we are on one of the most beautiful racetracks in the world. We got the pleasure to have the track quite exclusive for us today. It's not a bad thing, I think. So, yeah, just go out, get a good rhythm into the race, and then enjoy being on this wonderful circuit.
1: Sorry, what's your name again, sorry?
5: Kim from HRT.
1: Kim from HRT, yes. It's a helped racing team, of course. Now, Kim, what is your role in a single class field of nine cars? I mean, is it just a case of, do you just say every time the driver goes out, don't crash, or do you give them other advice?
5: No, I think we approach it like any other race. We want to try to squeeze out the maximum and go win our class, see how far we can end up in the overall. Because of my experience, I think if you try to back off too much is when some weird situations come up. So for us, it's like any other race. We try to go out there and win it.
1: Obviously, your team, it runs all sorts of races, from like half-hour sprints to 2 24-hour races. What do you feel as a team, the experience of how racing team can give in an endurance race like this, 12 hours?
5: Well, we have a very long history in endurance racing. So it's more about the whole process around it, not so much the detail about the driving, but in endurance racing is many more things to it, how your processions make the driver go through used tires in a practice. So the whole experience around it is way more than just the data and squeezing out the last tens on track. It's the whole preparation, the driver changes, all the procedures. So if you have someone that can explain to you in a calm way, you know all the scenarios, you're more relaxed as a driver, and then you know what's coming, and then you, you're better in the rhythm.
1: So basically, you're a psychologist. Thanks, Kim. Thanks, Kim, from the Hout Racing team. We've almost got to get off, so we'll have a quick look at the last two machines. That's the 22 machine. That is the Thiva Motorsport bike. And this is the car we've not seen before. This has been built up during the course of the weekend. This is the 23mm Racing Mirrorlands Machinery car. No one's seen this car because it was arrived on a truck Friday, and they built it up. And we're trying to get rid of it. It's a Murins team. It's a completely family Murins team. There's a man there who's sitting there, is obviously an engineer. I'm going to ask him one simple question, see if he knows what he's doing. Very simple question, sir. You've worked incredibly hard to get this car ready. Are you tired?
6: Yes. I have a little bit of sleep this night. Now it's okay. Maybe at the end of the race it's going to be more that I'm tired. But for now it's fine.
1: Wish your team the best of luck. Thank you very much indeed. Okay, we are being asked to clear the grid. That is the grid of the entire grid of the 992 Endurance Cup Challenge. And it's now time for the race to get underway with the warm-up lap. So I'm going to hand you up to our fantastic commentary team of Ben Consenduras and Joe Bradley.
7: Congratulations, Nick. What a fantastic grid walk you have just managed to do across the last, 25 minutes or so. Mighty, mighty work. And we are looking forward to 12 hours here of the Michelin 992 Endurance Cup for 2026. There you go. Sunset will be at 8:15. Hopefully we'll get to see it. Last night it was horrific conditions. Heavy, heavy rain as the sun went down. The poor old VIPs that were here to bring their cars around the circuit, who, by the way, are at the back of the grid. You may have just seen them right at the back of the field. There we go. There's even a roof box by the looks of things on one of the cars. Is that a roof box?
8: I think so.
7: So they're going to do the formation lap to really bolster the grid, and then they will pull into the pits. And what an opportunity for their... On a dry track this morning, there is patchy conditions even on that start-finishing line, so need to be a little bit careful of the dampness around the circuit. But yes, myself, Ben Consenduras, Joe Bradley in the commentary box to start the race. We've already met Nick Damon. We've got Carlo Velti in pit lane, and Peter Snowden also will be alternating between box and pits. And we will be finishing our race at 9:45 local time, which means we'll be starting our race in about 6 minutes. The cars should be rolling any moment now.
8: I think the biggest thing that I got from Nick's grid walk and the insight that I got, that there's a kind of relative calmness about everyone on the grid. With such a small grid, it's always going to be viable to whatever adversity that you are greeted with, whether it be an on-track incident or a mechanical problem. You are going to have, as we get into the race, you're going to have plenty of time to repair your car, get it back out there. With such a small grid, there's always a possibility, certainly of a class podium, because the classes are short, even shorter than the overall grid. But there's an overall podium up for grabs, no matter what this race throws at you. And perhaps the biggest thing is staying out of trouble, hitting your marks, staying with your strategy, not being drawn into anything, and just getting on with the race and cycling through your drivers. There's an element of calmness here, Ben, that you don't normally see with a perhaps a bigger grid of cars.
7: Wonderful drone shot there. Just showing the undulations here at the circuit. 100 metres from the lowest part of the circuit to the highest part of the circuit, vertical that is. It's a 50 metre elevation from the top of Radion to the end of the Kemmel Strait. The circuit is obviously one of the very most famous shapes in motorsport, and here it is. 7 kilometres in length, apparently a top speed of nearly 270 kilometres an hour, and we've got an average speed, an average lap time, I think, in race conditions, probably not quite a 2:21, but that's one of the faster lap times that we saw across our qualifying session. Here is the circuit then. La Source, the big braking zone, the biggest braking zone into turn number one, and then the most famous corners in motorsport, Eau Rouge and Radion, that have changed a little bit over the years. An uphill drag to Les Combes, where you turn off the original circuit and turn right through the newer circuit built in the 1980s. Malmedy, Bruxelles, Jackie X corner now has an actual name, turn nine. Pouan, double gauche, Fagnes / Pif Paf. Campus, Stavelo, / Curve Paul Frère. Yes, they all do have about three different names. And then you get to the end of the lap where you go through Blanchimont, originally part of the original circuit, and then down to the big stop at the chicane. Actually, probably that's the bigger stop across the lap rather than La Source. It takes around 2 minutes and 20 seconds to get around the circuit. There is about a kilometre and a half between La Source and Bruxelles, so you can have weather down at Bruxelles and a completely different weather conditions at La Source. Out of our window as we look up from La Source towards the town of Franquichamp itself. We talk all kinds of historical reasons and stories. We've got 12 and a half hours to fill you in with every single nugget of information we know about Porsches, about Spa-Francorchamps. Here is the grid. Conrad Tox-Louvier from Moulin Motorsport begins alongside Jean-Mathieu Liandry on row number one. He will start the car for Chazelle. Row number two, Leandro Martins for LMR. Leandro Martins being of LMR Racing. Rick Broekers will start Red Camel on row number two, the car that was, in theory, supposed to take that pole position, but Rick had his times taken away. Row number three is Angelo Fontana of AF Racing. Oh, actually, I'm not sure if it's Adrian Fernandez. No, it's Adrian Fernandez of AF Racing, isn't it? Nick Hunter starts alongside him for Speed Lover, an all Belgian lineup at Speed Lover in the 78. Row number four, then, is Seth Gilmour, the New Zealander in HRT's 992 car, and Ali Jafali, the brother for EST1 Racing in the 22. And then the car that we haven't seen on stream, but did do 15 laps in night practice, the Murren brothers will start MM Racing, having built up their car yesterday. They got the car out for a bit of free practice last night, and they go racing here at Spa. The tourist cars have been taken off the track, I think down at Stavelo actually, leaving just our race cars, our 992.1s, to head through the chicane and get ready for 12 hours of action. We certainly are not, or should not, be seeing sprint racing on this first lap. We hope everyone settles down into a nice rhythm, and we are racing here at Spa-Francorchamps under leaden skies, and they do try and go three wide into turn number one. That's the LMR fluorescent machine on the inside. Rick Broekers around the outside is trying to get up to second position. I think he may well have done that. If you look at the entry list on the left-hand side, Broek is certainly one of the stronger drivers, and he's side-by-side with Martins down into turn number two. And Martins backs out of it and allows Rick Broekers to scamper off into the distance. That will put that fluorescent yellow machine under pressure as we go up to Kemmel, because he will not have the momentum.
9: Let's settle into the race, the team manager said. However, that didn't stop us going side-by-side towards Eau Rouge. And now we're side-by-side into the braking area of Le Com. Broek is trying around the outside of the blue and white Moulin Motorsport Porsche. Not quite coming off as we get to the right-hander at Malmedy. We're still almost side-by-side, Ben. This is a chance for Rick Broek, and we're already seeing defensive driving going into the Brussels hairpin here. Side-by-side action all the way through the double apex hairpin. And then we're off down the hill to what has been renamed Jackie X Corner, that left-hander that is used to be called Speaker's Corner, because that's where they used to put the commentator, because you could see much of the track from there. And we are still side-by-side.
7: Oh, Rick Broekers needs to be careful here at Pouhon. He's had to drive over that wetter part of the circuit on the inside line, but through Double Gauche, I think he managed to make that stick and moves himself up to the head of the field. There's a bit of squabbling going on further back as Ali Jafali tries to move himself up through the field. Broekers leads with Conrad in second position, still side by side as they go through Fagnes and Pif Paf. I'm just trying to see where the damp patches are. Mm. Looks a little bit damp at the top of the hill at Le Com, between Le Com and Malmedy. There was obviously that damp patch on the entrance to campus, and there is still a few bits through what's going to be pretty much flat out here. If you go through, I'm going to call it Stavelo because it needs to be called Stavelo, then Curve Paul Frère, then Blanchimont. This is really high commitment stuff. You do not want to just dip your wheel on something a little bit more slippy and find yourself struggling for traction.
9: And remember, relatively cool tyres here, so the drivers are tippy-toeing around the cars, not as nicely balanced as perhaps we are trying to achieve as we complete the first lap of this 12-hour race then. And things beginning to settle in, cars moving into position, perhaps the first lap, arguably always the time to make up the most places before everybody gets up to their rhythm. And already challenges there down the inside has gone the number 992, and that's up to what will be fifth place ahead of Angelo Fontana in the 17. That was just a nice sedate kind of textbook outbreaking manoeuvre into the source there, wasn't it?
7: We spoke to Seth Gilmore yesterday with I believe it was Snowy chatting with him, and absolutely loving being here at Spa-Francorchamps. Would have done many laps on the simulator, no doubt. A young driver in his early discovery of the world of motorsport, but that's a kind of move that's very, very easy to do on the sim, and he had that lined up. Of course, the grid set by a combination of different things, including penalties, quite a lot of them, and so quite a mixed up grid, especially when you put a single driver into the car. Seth Gilmore performing better than his grid position suggested and gets himself up to fifth position.
9: I want to say hello to everybody on the live stream chat. Welcome along. Feel free to join in with the chat once we get started. We've got some storytelling to do over the course of these 12 hours, and no doubt we'll be presented with opportunities as this race settles in. I want to just answer a question here from what is one of the best YouTube live chat names I've seen. Feeling grungy since 92, says, are they going with semi-slicks? No, there are damp patches. Everyone's on slick, dry tyres because predominantly it's a dry track. Just have to stay off the damp patches. We had a lot of heavy rain last night that has completely washed out the layer of rubber that we've laid down from the 2 days of practice and qualifying here. So it's a very, very green track this morning. However, it will not take long. The forecast is to stay dry. We've got an ambient temperature of 18 degrees. That's going to rise towards 21, 22 degrees. And as you can see, the sun already coming out. So that track temperature is going to evolve to us completely. And it's going to be a perfect condition day for track condition day, I should say, to go racing. You're not going to have that one of those horrible dry, wet kind of days, which I absolutely detested when I raced.
7: Yeah, but they're good for entertainment, aren't they?
9: They're great for us. We're in the entertainment business. There's our drone, by the way, if you're watching on the stream. Just saw that there, giving us some fun. Great perspective, different perspective since drone cameras came about a few years ago. We're allowed to use them here at Spa, but that's a completely different perspective of the bus stop chicane, for instance. And that just shows how tight that left-hand part is. And it really does dig deep there. And you can... upstairs to get out of that one, which the static cameras on track side doesn't really give that perspective any justice. The same as here, Ben. How steep is that climb to Radion? You don't really realise it until you actually arrive here, come through that gate at the bottom of Eau Rouge and look to your left and you go, oh my goodness, how steep is that hill?
7: It is a wall.
9: Have you ever run this track?
7: Of course I've run this track.
9: I thought you were.
7: Very fit athlete.
9: It was a while ago. I wouldn't even dare walk at that, let alone run it.
7: Let's say that when I was a racing driver, because I didn't throw that one in earlier.
9: You were a racing driver?
7: Yeah, absolutely. Professional. I was once raced a Smart here. I did 105 miles an hour at the bottom of Eau Rouge, and by the time I got to the top, it was 90 miles an hour. So that gives you an example of how steep it is to sap the power of a particularly unpowerful car. But I would imagine even something like this, one of these kind of cars will not necessarily accelerate up the steepness of the hill. They will lose a little bit of speed through Eau Rouge and Radion, such as the steepness. And yeah, it's a challenge for every social media person out there to try and find a way of explaining how steep the Monza Banking is and Eau Rouge is. It's one of those missions in motorsport. We just have to do.
9: I've been racing here since 1921, would you believe?
7: You have.
9: I've
7: been racing here since 1921.
9: I've stolen the podium here as a team manager and lifted the trophy, which was then whisked away from us for a disqualification on technicality. But that's a story for later. But I've been racing here since 1921 on the original road circuit. It was the early 80s, wasn't it? The first Grand Prix back here, last one being 1970 on the old road course. Back in 83 on this modern iteration of Spa, and if anything, I think the word at the time was that the rebuild of this modern track
8: captured the essence of the old road course. And
7: they hated it, Joe.
8: Did they?
7: They originally...
8: Well, your dad would have been around at that point.
7: Yeah, yeah. If you read the articles from the first couple of Grand Prix it was here, they thought it was awful. Because it was completely different and much, much slower than the original, and they've sucked the heart out of it. Here's a quick look from the drone of the start and how aggressive Rick Broekers was having to be around the outside, and the fluorescent highlighter pen on the inside line got run further around the lap, and Rick having to go into that wet patch to get down the inside of the Mulner Motorsport machine. We've got onboard cameras on every single car out there, so be really, really good to have all that perception from all the different onboards. We'll be able to sit on lots of onboards for lap after lap and really enjoy what it's like to drive these cars around this circuit. Conrad loses the rear end just fractionally going into Lecom, and it looks like Martin's losing quite a bit of time here from being aggressive at the start. The LMR machine now dropping into the clutches of Ali Jafali and Seth Gilmore, two drivers that are trying to make their way up through the field after lower qualifying sessions. By the way, what Seth just did there, you just saw gravel being sucked across Malmedy. We aren't going to get far into the race before Malmedy is a gravel part of the circuit. If you were doing a rallycross map, you'd put that as gravel, because the gravel gets pulled in from the inside, spread across the outside. Then if you run wide, you spit the outside gravel onto the inside of the track as well. It becomes treacherous.
8: And that gives us an opportunity to maybe deploy the safety car.
7: Hopefully.
8: Little battles beginning to develop down the field, aren't they? Rick Point is currently in the lead by, what's the gap there? 1.4 seconds after three laps. Conrad talked to him ago. He was the car that started on the pole position, having been inherited the pole position after all those technicalities. He's got a gap of about 5 seconds, is it? Before we then have Jean-Mathieu Leandri in the Chazelle technology car. Two pro cars leading. We have got classes here. Yeah. We've got the two pro cars leading. The AM Silver is third. We've then got two AM Bronzes in the form of the 911 in fourth. I see the 911. That's the number 911 of LMR. We've got HRT's 992 numbered car in fifth. And then we've got the first of our pro-AM cars. That's Al Jafali in the Thiba Motorsport, number 22 in sixth. The second of the AM Silver runners is in seventh. Tom Murin's at the end, at the win of the MM Racing car. Now, that's got a story in itself. That car turned up on Friday, was basically brought out of the truck on Friday while everyone in the field was going qualifying and practicing. MM put their car together, prepped it, had no intention to take part in any qualifying, got the car ready, did some shakedown running and night practice last night. The car was spot on. They've taken to the race, and already they're in seventh place and ahead of two.
7: And indeed, trying to make up more ground there. And I think that's worked out for Tom Murrens, which means he's past Seth Gilmore. Gilmore must have had an error, because he's dropped back off the tail of Martins and Jafali, who squabble over fourth position down towards Lecom. But yes, on that last lap, Gilmore's struggling. Amazing, isn't it? We've still got cars trying to argue over the same bit of tarmac, even down into last place as Nick Hunter gets himself ahead of Angelo Fontana. And it is very much two by two by two. Here, Ali Jafali looking to the inside. Now, that car didn't get an average lap time in qualifying because Rima Jafali, who was actually, I think, the more experienced of the Jafali brother and sister. There is a word for that, but I can't think of it.
8: Siblings,
7: thank you. As we go and have a look back on board with this rather creative move from Ali Jafali. Inside through Malmedy. Is there a little bit of contact? Not quite. But Rima's done years and years, even in buggies and Dakar trucks. She's got a huge amount of off-road experience. Not necessarily very much experience in the circuit. And I think Ali possibly has more circuit experience, but Rivas has been a celebrated Saudi Arabian female racing driver for a good few years now. And they are with the Thiba Motorsport, Bike One Loop, EST1 Racing. That's the full name of the team. EST1 Racing, the Estonian team running the car. Thiba Motorsport, sort of the brand behind the Saudi Arabian bit of it, and I guess
8: that's kind of brought the funding for the entry, hasn't it? Yeah. And they've gone with EST1 as the team. Okay, mate, I need you to run my car. Here we are, and they create that. What is that wonderful and longest team name in the race?
7: So then, what is Quanloop? That's the sponsor then. That's the money that funds Theba, that funds EST1.
8: Dive into the world of Google. Other search engines are available.
7: Tom Murren's trying to find a way around the outside of Jafali. They've now caught Martins once more, and that's going to allow Gilmore to be part of the fun. Seth Gilmore, an Australian, I don't know why I said New Zealander, and part of the Asia Carrera Cup. That's vice champion.
8: Do you know what Quanloop is?
7: Go on.
8: It's a investment fund company.
7: Oh, never.
8: It's a place where you can borrow money for 24 hours to finance long-term debt and equity projects in Europe. 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
7: Are you allowed to do that for paying for a race seat for a weekend? No?
8: These are stories for later,
7: investing?
8: Yes. Yeah. There's been many a creative way of going racing. We have got some racing breaking out here. We only need two cars to make a race. Well, we've got nine here for the 992 Endurance Cup. And already we're seeing some beautiful racecraft going on here at Spa. This is the psychological game of flashing your lights when you come up onto the rear wing of a car in front of you. That is a way of getting into the head. Fourth place car there is the number 911, Leandro Martins, finding himself just a little bit, losing a little bit of time to the car in front of the number 920. That's the Giselle car of Jean-Mathieu Leandri. And we're going to get this, I think we're going to have a race here, which is going to ebb and flow as we get through. There's a big gap between second and third now. It's gone out to 10 seconds and then been almost 5 seconds between third and fourth. So the battle to watch is that one there, though. The fourth, fifth and sixth cars absolutely north the tail. And then Seth Gilmore in the HRT car in 919 is seventh. And he just dropped to seventh. He's not that far away, too.
7: We have our first drive-through penalties. How exciting is that? They've been issued to the first and the third place cars on track. False start has been given to 920 and number 9. Now, they were both on row 2. Where was the Chazelle? No, maybe Chazelle was on second. So the second and fourth position cars have jumped the right-hand side cars as Murrens looks down the inside and takes the position of Martins for fourth position. But we're going to have to get a replay of the start again to kind of analyse that those drive-through penalties, because curious and, throws a cat amongst a pigeon, because Broekers gets chucked down to the back of the field once he does take that drive-through penalty.
8: Yeah, he's going to lose a bit of time. I'm pretty sure Thomas Auberge is out there at the Radion Marshall's post, working from that post and logging on and keeping abreast of what's happening around the track. Great to have you along, Thomas. Hopefully, as the cars go through, you haven't got to wait too long before they come back towards you. They are heading, they've already gone through your part. They're heading towards you now. Into La Source goes this battle again. And another look at that move down the inside at La Source. Here comes the leading two, Rick Broekers. Whether he's been made aware of a drive-through, I would imagine they'll want to, they may as well get that sorted and get that served very, very quickly. Mulner, therefore, is effectively going to be our erstwhile leader at the moment, because he's staying with Rick Broekers in good fashion. The gap of the line was about a second, so that's been ebbing and flowing a little bit. That's going to give Conrad a little bit of a motivation. The team will have told him that the car in front has to serve a drive-through. So effectively, just keep hitting your marks and keeping that pace going as they go through Blanchemont and pass Thomas out there. Just confirm that for me, would you, Thomas, that you are actually out there on the Blanchemont. That's what I read from your message on the live chat. Hello to Team Plate Geek 2, who was sat outside of Aldi this morning at about 8 o'clock. 8 o'clock UK time, I think. It's going to have to wait an hour. They don't open until 10 o'clock on Sunday, I think. I think that's what you meant, Team Plate. But you like having a long
7: How
8: game
7: do you know
8: to
7: that?
8: Do it.
7: He's told you on the chat.
8: Yeah.
7: You didn't
8: yeah.
7: see him.
8: I didn't say I've never been past Rinaldi.
7: Well, no, exactly. I thought it was a strange observation.
8: It's only Saturday, so they do open at 8 o'clock. Yes, it's not Sunday at all. Well done, Nick. Nick's in my ears there, just reminding me what day of the week it is. Of course, we're racing on a Saturday here at Spa.
7: Into the pits comes the Chazelle Technology Corsa machine of Jean-Mathieu Liandry, and taking his drive-through penalty. Thankfully for him, we are only using the F1 pit lane this weekend. We do not have to go all the way down past the endurance pits at 60 kilometres an hour and then enter the circuit at the top of Eau Rouge as per I think even the 12 hours, when we're here at the 12 hours, do we not use that full pit lane?
8: Yes, you do, because the teams have to use the heritage pits.
7: Yes, exactly.
8: Are they called the heritage pits? I think the downhill original pits.
7: Endurance pits.
8: Endurance pits.
7: I call them endurance pits.
8: Yeah, so you go up the hill and you come out, you pop out at Radion, don't you?
7: Yeah, so at least it's not quite as painful to do a drive-through penalty today than it would be in the 12 hours, which is usually around April time here at Spa. Still waiting for Rick Broekers to serve his drive-through penalty. An interestingly harsh penalty, I think, for a jump start. I'm trying to ask if we can see it again to understand exactly what's happening. And we'll be able to analyse it further. But we still have this squabble for fourth position on track between Martins and Gefali. Tom Mirrens has got himself up to third position. So great progress from Mirrens. 20 seconds back from Broekers and Conrad. But we know Broekers is going to be heading to pit lane. And Jean-Mathieu Liandry has come back out of the circuit, I think dead last. Such is the punishment for a drive-through penalty.
8: Ali Gefali following Leandro Martins in the number 911. Very bright yellow car on the 911, currently fourth. No need for the stopwatch. We then go in the car with Leandro Martins going through Blanchimont now. Should be heading back towards us up at the start-finish straight. As into the lead has gone that car there, the number 21, the blue and white Mulder Motorsport car of Conrad Toxlevo, inherits the lead from Rick Broekers, who enters the pit lane not to visit his pit but to drive straight on past us and then out, and that is his drive-through penalty served. Now he's got the task of recomposing himself. He's lost a lot of places, Ben. He's probably going to drop down to about 7th, 8th, possibly even to the back of the full field here, as continuing on his way, Conrad Toxlevo now takes the lead.
7: I suppose it will be entertaining for Rick for the next couple of laps to carve his way back up through the field. He has come out quite a long way ahead of Jean-Marc Liandry, so that, I suppose, represents the gap that he had pre the drive-through penalties. A quick replay of Rick going in. And so we are back to... No, oh no, we've got another penalty that's come in. And MM Racing have got a penalty now for using tyre warmers outside the allowed period and location. Not bad. How long have we been going? 20 minutes? Three drive-through penalties in 20 minutes for nine cars.
8: That's been argued, though, hasn't it? Clock. Let's calibrate our watches. Hang on. I saw us taking the warmers off at... If you're any kind of team manager, you would have argued that one, wouldn't you? You would have said, no, my watch said... Your watch said that, but my watch said this. So, and however, the steward's watch is always the correct watch. So you could argue until the cows come home. You're never going to win that one. So nice try, but 20 minutes in. And a drive-through for the number 23, who, remember, that's the car that arrived here on Friday, and they've just joined in this morning. So
7: possibly not had time to thumb through all the supplementary regulations. So easy to get a drive-through penalty when there are so many rules. And... it's quite fascinating to see how close all these cars are. Wow, Rick nearly had his nose chopped off there. That could have been disastrous as he stuck himself up the inside of Nick Hunter, and Nick Hunter didn't really expect him to be there. So Rick needs to calm himself in his overtaking. We know he's by far the fastest driver out on circuit. He should be able to clear these cars nice and cleanly, but there's no need to try and go round the outside at Blanchimont. Oh, Rick Broekers, you madman.
8: Well, that's going to be a track penalties tick.
7: Well, also that, yeah.
8: I think it's a strike, isn't it? Three strikes and then a penalty. We'll keep an eye on the penalty screen for that one. But yes, he gained an advantage as well by going outside of Tritz, around the outside. It's kind of emulating his top five shootout qualifying lap, where he was completely broadside, completely four-wheel drifting with, on opposite lock through that part. And as we heard in his grid walk interview, a bit of an unbalanced car giving him little grip, or more grip on the front than he perhaps needed. That meant the rear end was going to rotate around him. So he's now still back on the rear bumper of Nick Hunter. And Nick Hunter, in fairness, Ben, doing a great job of keeping him behind him.
7: It's going to be through the more fiddlier sections of this lap where Rick is going to be the stronger. He's going to be able to carry more apex speed through the middle part of the lap. Being good at pressing the throttles is easy. Oh, and Nick has chopped his nose off again. This may well actually infuriate Nick Boykers, Rick Boykers, sorry, because that's the second time he's done that.
8: He's just not quite fully, is he? He's not got that, you know, underbraking. That one was, it was not nothing to do with the momentum. Momentum sort of got him in a position where he tried to outbrake, but Nick Hunter is just marginally a fraction later on the brakes, and that was able to keep his car position. Now, Nick Hunter has gone ahead of Seth Gilmore. The 992 about to lose another place to Rick Boykers, the blue car there, blue purple car, allowing the orange and black car of Red Camels through at Poumont, which is always a brave move. So between Lacombe and Malmedy, and then down the hill towards Brussels, the 992 of Seth Gilmore has lost two places. And I'm not sure why that lack of pace has just manifested so quickly there. The 22 continues to hassle Leandro Martins ahead of Ali. The number 22 there, the blue and black with the black bonnet, just not quite in a position to perhaps challenge Martins, and the bright yellow number 911 just coming through Blanchemont now, and not quite in a position here to even try an outbreak. And track limits infringement there, no doubt. They are given several chances, and then the stewards will invoke penalties for track limits. We're going to see penalty box action here, I think.
7: Yeah, interestingly, we have a specific button on our live timing where we can see track limit penalties, but I think they don't have the automated system on today, and they are reliant upon probably a single steward watching four cameras, CCTV cameras, not television cameras. They have a different view of things, and basically writing down every time somebody goes four wheels off. So that manual system takes time to then implement. We saw that yesterday in qualifying, that it did take a while for the track limit lap time disallowedness to occur. It was almost a session before a lap time was disallowed from the previous session. And so I think we're going to be a little bit in delay today with our track limit penalties, because we've definitely seen two cars run wide at a place where they're monitoring. The exit of Blanchemont is clearly a place where they're monitoring it.
8: And there's been plenty of cars off our live stream cameras that
7: have
8: been driving around the track as well. And Blanchemont being one of the favourite parts of the track where you can, which is being monitored severely by the stewards. And the other part, the top of the hill at Radion, isn't it, where you've kind of committed to the corner, your foot's hard in on the throttle, and you've got to let the car kind of breathe across the curb. And if that takes you across the curb, across track limits, then so be it. You can't really stifle your momentum there.
7: So this is the replay of the start again, to see the jump start. And it's happening a little bit earlier on, but certainly it's not massively clear. And weirdly, the Chazelle competition car, which got done for jumping the start, ends up at turn one in fourth position.
8: Fourth place, so
7: it doesn't look like it was much of a benefit, the jump start, but the jump start would have been a little bit earlier on. A wonderful drone shot of Spa-Francorchamps there and the new buildings around.
8: I think they're monitoring the acceleration line, aren't they? And when the car is seen to be accelerating, and if it's before that acceleration line, and then the stewards will jump on that. So, yeah, it's fractional, isn't it? It seemed to be.
7: The other problem about running wide at Blanchemont, just going back on that subject, is there's a decent puddle on the outside there. If you dip your wheel in the puddle, here we go again. This is the lower shot. And
8: there's Rick. He just pops out from behind the white
7: car. Number one, you're supposed to be going through the grid hatchings. I mean, the Chazelle car is a decent way back. But Rick's certainly trying to get alongside. It's less that they've jumped the start and more that they're not in the grid hatches going through the two, like, forming a nice line. You know that from karting,
8: yeah,
7: Joe. It's very important.
8: You're not allowed to move out of that line until you cross the line. Maybe that's the infringement.
7: Yeah.
8: Rather than a jump start going early, maybe it was a track, a start infringement being out of line.
7: Anyway.
8: That's the only thing I saw, like you.
7: Penalty's been given. Penalty's been served. And we continue on our way, which has left the Mulner Motorsport number 21 at the head of the field by 22 seconds right now. Tom Murrens has got into, well, he's been promoted into second thanks to Broekers going into the pits. But then there's basically everybody else for third, isn't it? Martins and Jafali still squabbling as they go into Le Com. This seems to be the greasiest part of the circuit here when we do see that lower camera angle. And do you know what? That's a camera angle I don't think I've ever seen. Of that part of the circuit. You're getting the exit, you're getting the cars coming over the curb there. It's really cool to see because usually the camera doesn't show that part and the apex where the wheels go into the gravel and drag the gravel onto the circuit.
8: Cirebol mentions, Ben, not a single steward monitoring track limits, but marshals all the way around the track at different corners that radio it in.
7: Not anymore. Not here. That's very true. That certainly used to happen, and you used to literally have somebody on a chair watching a line. Yeah. But these days, because there's CCTV here at Spa, they do it inside race control and have the four cameras. So they basically can use one person to do four corners rather than having to do four corners themselves.
8: So Cirebol,
7: he's
8: not actually out there monitoring.
7: Well, maybe.
8: He may be. Cirebol, if you are one of the marshals that you mentioned, then let us know, because we've got a marshal out there at Blanchard. That is, can you say Blanchard or Larry? I think it's at Blanchard. So one of our marshals keeping up to what's happening.
7: It's the way they keep up to date as to the race, isn't it? You know, not too many flags to fly today, probably, so might as well watch it. There's a lot going on at Blanchimont right now. It's obviously a bit of a challenge to get the car through that corner right now. And Rick Broekers has now come onto the tail of this battle for third position. So going to have to be careful here. He managed to clear Hunter. It took a while to do that. But Jafali, as we have seen, has been quite aggressive trying to get past Martins. And so Rick is going to need to be careful. We do not need any contact.
8: He's got absolutely to be careful because he's got 11 and a half hours to clear this traffic, so there's no urgency about this. This is the first stint, so yeah, he's down the order, and that would have been frustrating for him to take that start infringement that gave him a drive-through, so now he's having to work his way through. Ali Jafali is the car that's next on his list, and he's on the Kemmel straight. He's right under the rear wing of Jafali. Jafali moving out and defending that position. Fourth position is the position that's being defended. Just ahead of Jafali is the bright yellow car of Martins, the number 911. But Rick Broekers is getting the memo. Let's be a bit cautious as you try to overtake the cars in front of you. Heading down to Brussels, having a little peek at the inside line into Brussels, and he makes that move. And that was more to do, I think, with Jafali accommodating that move as they went towards the apex there of the first apex of that double apex Brussels corner.
7: There is two lines through there, as you well know, Joe. You can attack Brussels in various different ways, but one of the ways does very much open the door to anyone who's tucked up behind. What Jafali needs to do now is be close enough to Rick so that when Rick opens the door past Martins, Jafali follows through. And if you are not quite close enough, which he isn't right now, Rick can make that move on Martins. Martins can slot behind Rick, and then Ali will not benefit from it. It's beautiful through the Fania chicane, just using those curbs a little bit. And now through Campus, where that curb is just about usable in these 992 machines. And now it becomes an acceleration zone from about here on in through towards Brussels. Rick just needs to make sure he's patient here, does not need to try and go wide through Brussels. They enter quite wide and they both exit off the circuit.
8: Yeah, down the inside line, Rick looking on the outside. Great drone shots on the live stream. Just trying to describe you. Rick Broekers is going very wide on the first part of the bus stop, the right-hand part, and he went too wide, and that has allowed
9: Martins to just eke out a bit of a cushion there as they head towards the source. And that was a little bit forceful from Rick. He found himself on the outside line, and no doubt there's a little bit less grip out there, Ben, because there's a bit of dampness on that outside line. Martins just held his line on the inside, and that gives another lap where we see Rick Boynton was trying to get through on this. And Tim Plitkink makes a good point. This is a, all right, we've got a small grid here.
7: Easy.
9: He's gone wide at Radion.
7: Easy.
9: And that, yeah, I thought that was going to be side-by-side action all the way down the Kemmel Strait, but that little mistake at the top of Radion, the yellow car dropping in behind the red camel car now, and this is allowing Jafari to challenge. At last, Jafari gets down the inside of the yellow 911 numbered car and has overtaken him. So Martins drops two places with that mistake at Radion.
7: Yeah, and it really was a mistake from him rather than anything else. The momentum enough for Jafali to slot his way through, and now let's see if Jafali can sit behind Rick Boykers for a little bit, learn how Rick Boykers gets around this circuit. It's very it's a lovely thing to be able to do when you've got a one mate race like this, to watch a faster driver in front of you and go, oh, that's how you go through that corner a bit faster than I was doing. It's really a great learning experience.
9: Hello to Rory 6065. He says hello, Carla. Carla Velty, that is, going to be taking over from Nick Damon. Is Carla in the pits next after Nick? No, Snowy's next. So Peter Snowden taking over from Nick in the pits. Not much action in the pits at the moment, but Carla Velty will be down there doing her share of the duties in the pit lane later on. I was mentioning Tim Plinkey too, who kind of puts us in perspective. Yes, we've got a small grid. Sit back and enjoy the footage here. We've got some great footage here. Onboard cameras, drone shots of this beautiful... I'm not eloquent enough to wax lyrical about the majestic aspects of the Spa-Francorchamps circuit, but it is one of those circuits. It's iconic as a driver, as a competitor of, in any form of motorsport. You kind of dream of coming to Spa to compete, wherever it is, and I've competed as running teams here, and it's just being part of that history of Spa, and that's what the day is all about. Let's just enjoy the race.
7: I've got to ruin one thing for you, though, Joe.
9: Oh.
7: The grass, which looks particularly green, considering how awful the summer has been in the whole of Central Europe and indeed in the UK as well.
9: What do you mean awful? You mean it's sun, the sunshine. Well, that's a great summer for me.
7: Oh, well, when I just said green, I meant awful for the grass.
9: Oh, yeah, awful for the grass, yeah.
7: The circuit is very, very green, and it's been spray-painted.
9: Stop!
7: Yeah, it has.
9: Stop now!
7: For Formula One.
9: No
7: so
9: way.
7: So all of this uber green grass actually coloured.
9: After the rain that fell last night,
7: well, yeah.
9: I'm not surprised it's gone green.
7: And maybe from last night they're going, yeah, it could be green again. Woo!
9: We do the UAE karting championships,
7: yeah.
9: And it's in the desert at Al Ain.
7: Yeah.
9: And we had some overnight, barely moist overnight dew and a little bit of rain that fell. The next morning, it was green. I said to Nick, have you noticed how the off track isn't sandy
7: dust
9: yellow anymore? It's green, and it was phenomenal. It doesn't take long for the grass and the vegetation to recover.
7: Maybe I'm being unfair, but certainly for Formula One, the whole circuit was coloured in.
9: Because of the summer, the dry summer, and the track was yellow.
7: Oh, wheel off!
9: Oh,
7: our leader!
9: That's the leader!
7: Oh, that's incredible that he has not lost it.
9: Now
7: the wheel goes flying into the barrier.
9: That wheel has been on that car, or is it a tyre? The wheel is still on, or has the car lost the whole wheel, Ben? Because that's 35 minutes of running.
7: Well, Nick, prepare yourself. I hope you're ready.
9: It happened at Stavelot. He's got the run through Blanchimont. He's got to get through the bus stop chicane, and then he'll get onto the pit lane. I'm trying to see from our position here whether or not
7: it's a wheel.
9: That's the brake disc I can see.
7: Yeah, it is a wheel.
9: So the whole wheel, that means the hub has failed. That means the thread has failed. That is not just banging another wheel on, I imagine. Now, the Mulner Motorsport pit, thankfully for me, is right underneath us, and I can actually see from here. However, we are going to use the eyes and ears of Nick and his cameraman from...
7: Here's the replay. Oh, so he's gone over the curb at Malmedy, rattled viciously over the curb, something spitting off the car. So that could well be the splitter. And it's when he turns into Stavelot, it's the inside tyre that sends itself into the barrier. And remarkable stuff. The car coming into the pits. Nick Damon is down there. And Nick, what do you see?
1: I see a lack of the requisite number of wheels, which is four. They have three. The hub doesn't... The wheel itself, the hub has not come off. There's something to do with the capture mechanism. I don't know where the nuts come off. I'm trying to see what's left on the hub itself. Yeah, it's just come clean off. Like the nuts undone itself. I get a tyre thrown at me, which is exciting. And let's put another wheel on. There's very little damage. He's slightly ruined the side splitter, which has got a recalcitrant kick for the mechanic as it goes down again. They're stuck on the wheel. It appears to have been a nut that came off. Nothing else was broken. So put on this tyre. Here's your chance to fuel the thing up as well. Don't forget for Creventic regulars, this is the one race of the year where we have in-pit fueling, hence the reason we're all looking very sexy in our fire suits. Refueling the car, but yeah, remarkably, there is no damage as far as the hub is concerned. There's no damage as far as the thread is concerned. For some reason, the nut has come off, and the weird thing about that is it's on the right-hand side, which the rotation does the nut up rather than undoing the nut. So I am as confused as anybody how a nut could come off after 35 minutes of racing cleanly and do no damage. So hopefully they seem confident. They're waiting again. He was about to run off with the earth strap connected, decided against that. Still talking about things. They're checking to see it's okay, asking how is the steering, what's it like. Long conversation between the engineer. Another wobble of the steering wheel. Comrade, just probably concentrating down. He's scored one. He was waiting for the minimum pit stop time to wear out. So he had to wait. Even that was a stop for a repair. There was a minimum pit stop time that needed to go through. So perhaps you guys can discuss minimum pit stop times. And they have literally just put another wheel on because the nut fell off somehow.
8: I'd be very worried. Maybe ask a few questions of the crew chief down there as to what they suspect that to be. But that was basically a wheel nut coming undone. The central locking, only one massive wheel nut on the center of that wheel coming undone. Then the wheel falls off.
7: But there's a safety to stop that from happening, even if it undoes itself.
8: That's right, there's a pin. There's a pin or a spring clip, isn't it, to stop that happening. So that has failed in some way.
7: Do we see the nut fall off? Yes, the nut goes off as soon as the wheel goes off.
8: And you mentioned there that he kind of overly clattered the curbing. Where did you say that was? Malmedy,
7: so it was the other side, actually.
8: Yeah, but it was the other side. They've been clattering that curb for 35 minutes.
7: Yeah.
8: In fact, they've been clattering that curb for two days. What we saw there, though, the team, minimum pit stop time, hold the car for that minimum pit stop time. That's just kind of brought that to a pit stop that's earlier. I'm not sure that has a problem because we've just had a massive wheel lock into Brussels. Now, that might be on cold tyres. That might have nothing to do with something going wrong inside that wheel arch, the right front wheel arch there. We have had a drive-through from the 78, and that is Nick Hunter, speed limit. Now, he was given that drive-through for overtaking a car or outside of track. So a drive-through there. We've had a warning, not respecting track limits, warning for turn three for the number 920. That's Jean-Mathieu Leandri for Chazelle. So he's had his first warning, not a penalty.
7: And the other one is Tom Murens. Who, by the way, was leading the race for a moment, but has just been passed by Rick Broekers to put Rick back to the head of the field. There's that lock-up that you mentioned, Joe, on the inside front right, so the wheel that was made a bid for freedom. So Rick into the lead again, despite the drive-through penalty. Tom Murens drops his second. He does not have a drive-through penalty any longer. Remember, he was given a drive-through penalty for use of tyre blankets outside the permitted window, and they've decided that was actually okay, so they've rescinded that penalty. There's a lot of dust at Blanchimont. I don't know what the dust is, but when we go to that shot, it's not a car off, but it is a bit confusing. Some construction work going on around there.
8: Jean-Mathieu Leandri has received another track limits warning, this time for turn 19. Now, turn 19 is the chicane. Yeah. His first warning was for turn 3, which was up the hill towards Radio. So
9: warnings for different track limits and freedoms on varying parts of the track. And word from the pits is that the 21 might be returning.
7: No, I think what Nick saw, as I saw out the window as well, is mechanics jumping over to the wall to have a look at whether they could see anything wrong with that wheel as the car came past, because of course it's the right front and the wall's on the inside. Mm. Lots of chat at Molnar Motorsport. They're certainly concerned, but for the moment the car looks okay. Of course it has probably got a little bit damaged from where it scuffed the circuit for what, about a kilometre returning from Stavelo. I noticed the wheel has been left in the gravel trap, so that's going to be a feature of the Stavelo gravel trap for the remainder of the race for the moment.
9: Yeah, the debris fence is doing their job and keeping that wheel trackside. There is another look at that wheel taking a different line through Stavelo into the barrier. That wheel will be retrieved in one of our safety car periods,
7: yeah,
9: inevitable safety car periods.
7: Eventually.
9: No doubt, eventually. Yeah.
7: Amazing how

0: just been in night practice last night, made sure everything was bolted together as it should be, and then took the race start. It would be a fairy tale story to see that car take an overall win. But at the moment, still a long way to go. We've only had just about 45 minutes or so of racing, as the 21 I'm hearing from Nick is due in. The team getting ready to receive Conrad Toxlevel, so they're not happy with Finlay, and that car onto pit road again. We'll head down to Nick. Let's head down to Nick now, in fact. Nick, what do you think is going to happen now?
1: Hello. Yeah, they've got the dollies out, so it's going to be coming into the garage. So obviously what's happened is that it's not feeling right to Conrad Toxlevel. He's obviously given it a bit of a wobble on the steering wheel, and things aren't feeling right. The tyre is still attached, and that front right seems attached properly as well. Now, as Ben pointed out, it was running on the ground for a kilometre, so that can't have helped very much either way. But it'd be interesting to see where they start looking at the work. Is it a case where that front right's going to come off and they're going to go for a new hub? That's where the look is, and they are waggling it. So whether the case it's they're now thinking perhaps it's a bearing issue, I'm not sure. Tyres come off, no immediate work on anything, as the front right now does get quickly sped off very quickly. Oh, the bonnet's coming off. This is exciting. There's all sorts of things. They're actually looking at the rear as well. So I think there's a kind of a feeling that's not quite right with the handling of the car, as they have to undo. They just taped down for aerodynamic reasons the front of the bonnet. So that's taken a while to get that tape off. Undoing the aero clips, and up it goes. And now what's he going to do? Yeah, they are now taking off the brake disc and the hub. It looks like they're going to do a replacement of the front right-hand corner. Oh, no, hang on a second. They're tightening up, in fact. Everything's going back on again now. So all they actually did was electrical-powered spanner unit going on, and they tightened. You see, they tightened up the inner mount of the brake disc onto the hub. They've taken all the four wheels and had a look. I don't know whether Conrad said this feels a bit odd. Can you check it? And actually, wasn't any problem. But they are still weirdly the wheels back on again. Now they're back looking at that front right wheel area again. So they're kind of taking stuff off, looking around. They're trying to find a problem. It's obviously a problem being felt by Conrad Toxlevel, which they're looking for. They're doing the obvious things you can do, which is tighten this, tighten that, look up there. Is that connected? Yes, it is. What can the problem be? And they have that really big issue. The answer is nothing is apparently a problem. Oh, fantastic news. They're hitting the wheel with a hammer. Excellent. That's going to solve everything. He's just clunked the front right with a soft hammer. On the hammers you use with a bit of leather on. He's hit it about four times. So that'll fix it. No problem. Once you've hit a wheel with a hammer, that always fixes it. He is obviously therefore applying some Land Rover Defender mechanicking to a Porsche 992. And they continue to look. I could continue talking about how they continue looking and finding nothing as long as you like, guys. But probably there's a race going on, so back to you guys.
0: Well, I think maybe questions need to be asked when they've serviced that car. They're obviously not happy with something. And that may be Conrad locking up and going into Brussels. There's something awry with the handling. I would suspect the damper or something that would cause that imbalance in braking efficiency potentially. They seem to be happy though, that car being wheeled out onto the pit apron now. The number 21 that had so much promise, still got plenty of time to do it, over 11 hours of running to do. So like I said at the start, Ben, no matter what adversity you are met with in this race, it's always worth cracking on, getting it back out on track and getting on with the race, and just see where you come out the other end in 11 hours or so time.
2: In the central hub where the nut gets screwed on, is there some sort of spring system that locks that in place?
0: Yeah, so the nut goes past.
2: Yeah, exactly.
0: Goes past the locking mechanism.
2: So I wonder whether the mallet banging, is to try and get the spring.
0: Yeah. So what can happen though is the nut can come loose, and then as it's coming off, rest up against the spring retainer. So let's head back to Nick, because I think Nick's got more information as to exactly what they were trying to look for. Nick Damon down in the pits.
1: It's as we expected. Conrad reported it just doesn't feel right. It feels wrong. So the team has checked everything. Massively impressive shrug of the shoulders by the team manager. I was really impressed by that. I don't know. We've looked at everything. It seems fine. So it's one of those kind of things where the driver's obviously had a bit of a surprise, a bit of a shock when the wheel goes off. He's driven the thing in, it's come back out again, he doesn't feel right. And obviously he has locked up all of them immediately, which

0: proves to his mind that there's an issue. But they've checked everything, as we thought. They just took everything off, looked at everything, tried to see. They waggled all the various suspension components. They looked at whether anything was loose. They tightened up some things on the front right. Or they put a socket spanner to try and tighten up, but they were tight. So they've looked at all four corners, and they've looked at the bonnet for the suspension mounts. And I think, as you're right, Joe, checking about the dampers as well. And they can't find anything. So they are now battling with the brain of the driver.
1: Yeah. Can you just ask a question, Nick? Why they hit it with the hammer? I think Ben's spot on, actually. But why did they hit it with a hammer?
0: Was it very lightly?
1: Was it to kind of get some release oil in there as well, and then hit it with a hammer to make sure the spring mechanism's working? But I want to clarify, I just want to pat Ben on the back, because that's a good spot. It's the only reason I think he would hit. We're not 1930s Grand Prix racing here with a big hammer to put that retaining nut on, is it? Those days are gone.
0: But it wasn't. They weren't hitting the nut. They were just hitting the rim.
1: They were hitting the. Well, again, the
0: it was like to me, what else can we do? Well, let's hit that. it was almost to me like, tell you what, let's pretend we've really clunked the front end, and that'll convince Conrad everything's okay.
2: I mean, it is sometimes in that situation, but, Joe, as a team manager, you well know, changing the driver is the best thing to do because the driver that's in the car has been freaked out.
1: Fierce, doesn't he? Yeah, but they're obviously sticking with their... That was an early pit stop for the 21.
2: Yeah.
1: So that's come outside of their pre-plan. The pre-plan is always torn up on the pit wall, metaphorically, and then, right, let's go to plan B, plan C, plan D, as the race evolves, whether it's safety cars, whether it's mechanical issues bringing you into the pits. So they've now gone... As Nick described, they've topped the 21 up with fuel. Now they've gone... They're extending that driver stint to the maximum driver stint within that fuel, that new fuel window, having re-topped the fuel up. So the 21 still got its race to run. We've still got Conrad Tuxedo at the wheel of the Mulma car, and it's a shame when things like that go wrong. But this is motor racing, and this is what we expected. With a 9-car grid, smaller grid than we would perhaps be accustomed to. However, it's still fundamentally the same jigsaw pieces that we have to piece together. We're still going to go round and round for 12 hours. We're still going to detail our strategies. We've still got our drivers. Let's not get complacent about what the driver's job here is to do, and that's not make mistakes. Drive on the limit, hit your braking points, hit your turning points, keep the car on the track, don't infringe too many track limits infringements, which we are seeing piling in, lots of warnings coming in. The latest one, the 911, a warning for turn 3. 992, we mentioned that track limits warning for turn 3. Turn 3 being one of the favourite track limit points, turn 3 being the top of the hill heading up towards Radion. That's the right-hand bit, just as you come up the hill from Eau Rouge, you go across the curb on the left before you then go across the curb on the right. It's turn 3 is the curb on the left as you come through the right-hand sweep up from Eau Rouge towards Radion. That seems to be the favourite point for these drivers.
2: Now, we saw that car being held, and Nick mentioned that they were being held to a minimum pit stop time, but is that a regulation in this race? I'm not sure there is a minimum pit stop time.
1: There was certainly a reason why...
2: They were being held, for sure. But I thought this was because of the refuelling in pits...
1: There
2: was a countdown. Nick saying,
1: Again,
2: I can't find the regulation.
1: Ask Truswell. That's an Ask Truswell thing, isn't it?
2: It is clever, actually. The RFID, the windscreen IDs these days, being able to display whether it's in WEC or whether it's in SRO. These are more SRO spec, but they do have a countdown now to count down for the mechanic on the car exactly what's going on. But trying to work out if there's different pit stops. So regular to have a minimum pit stop time, but couldn't find any regulations.
1: We are still chasing down that bright yellow car of Leandro Martins, which the live stream has just gone on board with. We were on board a moment ago with Angelo Fontana in the number 17 EF car. Leandro Martins just keeping his composure and going about his race. Martins is about 6.5 seconds behind the third place, Ali Jafali. And as I said there, just under a second, the gap to Fontana in fifth. Behind that fifth place car. Jean-Mathieu Liandry in the Chazelle car is running in sixth. He is about 10 seconds behind sixth place. In seventh, about 7.5 seconds further back is the number 992, Seth Gilmore for HRT. Then another 9 seconds before we come upon Nick Hunter in eighth place. Nick having to soak up a drive-through penalty that's put him at the back of it. And then, of course, about 3 laps down off the lead lap now is the Mulder Motorsport. That, I mean, 3 laps in the course of the next 11 hours or so. He can't gain that, but they're going to have to be on their game because the cars at the front, Ben, they are going to run to a pace. And unless they encounter some sort of problem to hold them up, that's what you've got to pretty much hope for.
2: One doesn't know. And there's also bronze drivers in that may be 3 to 4 to 5 seconds slower at points than the pace that we're doing now, and doesn't take long before that's a lap or 2 laps slower across the stint.
1: Cyril Ball might have on this. It's a minimum, not pit stop time, a minimum refuel time.
2: Yeah, okay, that makes more sense.
1: So because they didn't need their full time to fuel, it was an early stop, that would have been the reason why they held it up.
2: That would have been the countdown. But is there a regulation to say you must be stationary throughout the whole refuel? That's a countdown for the refueling. Imagine if when you go to the pumps in the normal Creventic series, you have the pump on and it gives you a countdown of how much time you're allowed to be attached. Could be a countdown for how long you're allowed to be attached. But if you don't need to be attached that long, then you don't have to wait for the whole period of time.
1: No, because you're going to be, if you don't need your full quarter of fuel, there's no need to be attached.
2: Exactly.
1: That's just kind of like, symbolic, really.
2: Yeah.
1: You soak up the minimum fueling time, but you don't have to keep, it would be unsafe to keep your refueler in that position.
2: No, exactly. But
1: so take that off.
2: I'm trying to understand why would you need to sit there? Yeah, but why would you need to sit there and wait?
1: Because you've got to sit and wait and pretend that you're taking fuel on.
2: Yeah, okay.
1: You know what I mean?
2: Yeah.
1: It would be pointless.
2: I keep looking at the regulations.
1: It would be pointless giving you a minimum refuel time if you could soak up your refuel time out on the track.
2: Well, no, I'm thinking it's a refuel time. It's a maximum. It's not a minimum. You can't refuel more than this amount of time because that's set by the regulation, like it is for your pump. It's a timer saying you can't go more than this. But it's just.
1: I'm going to have to dig through pages of regulations.
2: Well, no, that's what I've been doing. Yeah, yeah,
1: yeah. Yeah, because I think it's completely different here in the 992 endurance.
2: Well, where is that?
1: We're refueling from churns and refueling rigs is the order of the day here. It's for teams. Cyril Bollet explains a little bit more. It's for teams not to rush to make it safe for the lower level teams. Yeah, it's a health and safety ruling on refueling so that you're not really rushing. As 2 years ago, as Nick mentioned, that, and that's why I mentioned, Nick's just mentioned in my ear, that 2 years ago when we first came here, it was a brand new innovation for Creventic style racing, where we had fueling going on the pit lane. Normally, with the 24H series, you go to the refueling area. And there were teams using churns, and that's a cheaper way of going fueling. 25 litre churns, you need a big lad or big lass to haul the churn across the bonnet on their shoulder. But the majority of people here, Nick's just reported, using fueling rigs, which are very costly. So as Syllable has mentioned there, it's for teams to not rush to make it safer for the lower teams. You say lower teams, we know what we mean, the more pro-am teams that are in this. But as Nick reports, all of the teams have fueling rigs. Thank you, Nick. Thank you, Nick. And thanks, Cyril Ball. If you are watching, then Cyril Ball has just reminded me, greetings from the old timekeeper. Great to have everybody along. I'm watching your chat going on between yourselves. There's a lot of chat about only 9 cars. There are varying factors why that is. I think the biggest factor is probably to do with the newer car coming about in various national series. The 992-1 is the car that we're using here that night. That is the car spec of Cup Class car, the Carrera Cup Class car that we use in the 992 class. That's it being used in the UK. However, it's not being used. It's a 992.2 that is being used in, I think you mentioned it, Ben, earlier, America, Asia, and a couple of other national series.
2: France are using
1: the modern car, the more modern car. So hopefully, if this... it's... As I've always said, we only need two cars to make a race. We've got a race. Yes, there are only nine cars, but it's already developing into, as our usual, drama drama ensuing. And we've got another 11 hours with about to tick by the first hour of the third running of the 992 Endurance Cup. Controversy, that was the word that my brain wouldn't trigger. Drama and controversy is bound to ensue, and we've already had pit lane drama. There's always a soap opera behind every garage door, and the soap opera started with the Mulner Motorsport car number 21 losing a wheel. That situation being rectified readily by the team, and further issues being addressed in that team. And now we've got the pleasure of watching the Mulner Motorsport team try to claw back that 3-lap deficit, already showing as a 2-lap deficit. So I'm pretty sure that is going to be 3 laps when Rick Boykus comes by and clicks over the timing beam. So 2.5 to 3 laps is the deficit that Mulner need to make up.
2: It's not in the supplementary sporting regulations, but there may be something in the technical regulations regarding pit stop fueling.
1: And Servol says that teams can now rent fuel rigs from Preventive. As I see a few fuel rigs with Preventive logos on them, so I would imagine it might have even been ruled out that those handheld churns aren't used here if Preventive has provided fuel rigs, so that the teams can be pretty much similar in how they address that. But it's a gravity-fed fueling system. It's not high-pressure refueling. It's gravity-fed. The fueling rig has a big churn that you you top up between pit stops, and then you plug it into the front of this Porsche 992. That's where the fuel tank is. The front engine, rear-wheel drive, the distinctive 911 engineering that has been around since, well, the late 50s, isn't it? The first 911, and that giving it that distinct handling. I want to see imbalance, because that's from an engineering sense. A 911 is engineered to be out of balance, because you've got all of that unsprung weight from the engine and gearbox. It's kind of a reverse gearbox being in front of the engine, attached to the rear, the engine hanging off the back of the rear axle. The distinct handling characteristics of this car remain into the 21st century. And so I think Nick has just clarified.
2: Well, I've been on lots of different books. I can't find anything, but Nick has managed to find the information. It's 1 minute minimum fuel. Here's the highlights of the first hour, as we have clicked just over the first hour here at Spa-Francorchamps. The cars going over the line for the first time. Some rather over-exuberant driving from Nick Broekers to get himself up to second position, and then after that to the lead. But unfortunately, he was deemed to have jumped the start and was given a drive-through penalty, so removed from the lead of the race. The third position car also given a drive-through penalty, the Chazelle competition car, which made itself up into second position in the early running. Lots of sorting out to do. Seth Gilmore was another mover down the inside of the number 17 of Angelo Fontana, who ended up dropping to the tail of the field in those early couple of laps. Throughout the stint, there's been lots and lots of changes. But then Broekers given a drive-through penalty for jumping the start and giving Konrad Teixeira the lead of the race. Further back, lots of sorting out, as I said. Ali Jafali getting himself into the mix. Nick Hunter also playing along. Leandro Martins in the fluorescent yellow Porsche was the cork in the bottle for some time. Tom Murrens, who started at the tail of the field, moved his way up eventually to actually lead the race for about a lap. The MM Racing of the MM Brothers. And a nice move going into La Source for the first time. Cox Laveau tried to stay with Rick Broekers, but ultimately the gap, I think, extended to about 15 seconds before Rick had his drive-through penalty, and Rick then heading into pit lane, as did Jean-Mathieu Liandry. And then Rick had his began his fight back because he was put to the tail of the field, so had to then fight his way back through the field once more, trying to go around the outside of Leandro at the chicane. Didn't work, but he has got himself back up to the head of the field by the end of the hour. Actually, Leandro Martin's making a mistake up Eau Rouge, and not only losing a position to Rick Broekers at the time, but also Ali Jafali was able to drag his way past the fluorescent yellow Porsche at the end of the Kemmel Strait. And actually, it was what Jafali needed, because he had struggled to get past. Then there was this big moment for Toxlevo, running wide at Malmedy, but then a few corners later, the inside right tyre made a bid for freedom. The bolt coming off, the tyre heading off into the barrier and leaving him with three wheels. Came into the pits, and the Mulner team did a great job to service that car quickly and get him back out onto circuit, effectively putting him off sequence, but then straight out the pits. Conrad, feeling the car had an issue, a big lockup. He brought the car back in to pit lane to have a bit more of a check. The team couldn't find anything, and so have sent him on his way. He is still lapping competitively, albeit now at the tail of a field and nearly two laps down off the leader of the race. Rick Hamilton-Jordan leads MM Racing with Ali Jafali for Thiba Motorsport in third position after the first hour of our 12 hours of action here at Spa. With the sun beating down on the circuit, it's perfect conditions to go racing here in Belgium.
1: Well done, Ben. That was a nice summary there of the first hour of racing here in the 992 Endurance Cup, the third running of this event. And with Rick Broekers for Red Camels pulling out a gap of just under 20 seconds in the lead of this race, the MM car, that is the car that joined us this morning for the first time after a little bit of a shakedown running night practice. They arrived here at Spa late in the day on Friday, well, early Friday, but chose not to take part in the qualifying or practice sessions, and took the day to put their car together, race prepped it, and have gotten involved in this race in a very strong position now, running in second place. John Williams at the wheel of that one, the number 23. A further just under 4 seconds behind the 23 is the 22. That's Ali Jafali in the Thiba Motorsport by Cranley. The number 22 running in third, about 2 seconds ahead of Leandro Martins. Nick Hunter, a car that has had a bit of a counter-building start this race, having to soak up a drive-through, is in eighth place, the number 78 there. And there is our leader, the orange and black Red Camel car with that distinctive livery that it's run in 2026. In the 24H series, the season started, of course, in Abu Dhabi back in January, went to the Middle East Trophy at Dubai, and then the European season, which, of course, concludes in 2 weeks' time at the Barcelona 24 Hours, which again is all live on the Creventic TV YouTube channel.
2: Closest battle on circuit, possibly for penultimate position between Seth Gelmore and Nick Hunter here. Seventh spot, with Seth definitely ebbing and flowing throughout his first stint. It was as high as fourth position at one point, but certainly has struggled, and now a minute behind the Red Camel car of Rick Broekers has 22-second advantage over Tom Moorhead. And, yeah, Nick Hunter getting his elbows out when Rick was trying to get past a few laps ago, and now having this fight with the Australian, part of, to say, the Carrera Cup Asia field. Just 7/10 of a second between these two cars. HRT running a variety of one-time drivers, a sort of a mixed bag of arrive and drive for HRT, with Stephen Gambrell, we've seen in that car, driver in that car in the Creventic series. Massimo Vignali is also another bronze in that car. And interesting, the fourth driver in the car is a guy that probably in Europe you haven't seen too much of, Tadeo Uematsu, who usually races a McLaren and owns a McLaren dealership. in Tokyo and races in the Japan Cup over in Tokyo in a McLaren. He switched to Ferrari last year, which was a bit weird considering his team was called Macchina, which means McLaren in Italian. But Tadeo will be the fourth driver in the HRT Performance Cup.
1: What? McLaren in Italian? Surely it would have been the name.
2: Well,
1: is it not just...
2: It's McLaren. Like, it's true.
1: We don't have an English name for Ferrari, though, do we?
2: Ferrari.
1: No, McLaren.
2: Ferrari. Ferrari is the Italian name. Ferrari.
1: Because it was the surname of someone. The same as McLaren is.
2: Yeah.
1: So how can we have an Italian name?
2: No, Macchina means... Carla at the time. She's not here, though.
1: She's not here, no.
2: But anyway.
1: Our dual linguist.
2: Yeah, his team's was called Team Macchina. I think it's the first time we've had Uematsu in Europe.
1: I'm not sure. It's a good question. Again, at the top of the hour, we're in about 7 or 8 minutes' time, we've got Peter Snowden going to be our pit lane reporter.
2: Oh, yes, that's very confusing.
1: Yeah.
2: I've just realised that we're rotating our team on the hour, but the race didn't start on the hour.
1: Yes.
2: Yeah, so we've got like 15 minutes.
1: Yes. Snowy will be taking over in the pit lane, and maybe that's a question for that, because I'm sure I've seen his name here before.
2: Yeah,
1: in a Porsche.
2: Okay,
1: maybe he did the event last year. I'll have to look back at the records. He's not even paying attention, Snowy.
2: Not entirely sure what he's being.
1: He's completely.
2: As well.
1: He's already sat there in his underpants, waiting to get his suit on, which is not really something you don't want to envisage. Everybody, good job we don't have a webcam in the booth here as Snowy gets ready to put his fire suit on.
2: No need.
1: Just cooling down at the moment.
2: Nice little look at the rear end of, not Snowy, but the speed lover Porsche. I'm always amazed when the drain gets that close to a race car that it doesn't get turbulent, so we get knocked out the sky.
1: Can you remember, we were at Paul Ricard doing a 24-8 series race, and on the corner that goes out onto the Mistral, the drone got in the wake of a Lamborghini's rear wing, and it just, the dirty air, just turned it into the spiral.
2: Well, no, exactly, yeah.
1: It was very brave.
2: On board with Speed Lover here. So this is Nick Hunter in eighth position, looking down the inside at Pouan, but Seth Gilmour almost opened the door for him there. That was easily done. They didn't look like they're going side by side. Yeah, Gilmour is still there all the way around the outside and holds on to the position. But, nice little battle between the two of them right now.
1: Yeah, great racing, this. Typically in endurance racing, there's no real urgency. It's not like sprint racing. You've got to get past that guy in front. We are going to do Nick Hunter again on a recovery drive after that drive-through. Now all over the back of Seth Gilmour. And that's a little bit dodgy going through Stavelo. This is the run where you have to be a bit patient, optimising your exit of Stavelo. So because he wasn't optimised, he's dropped off the rear wing of Gilmour as they go through Blanchimont now, following the dark purple car up towards the braking point, and he lost a bit of a gap there. And behind Hunter is the recovering Milner Motorsport car that goes down his inside line into the bus stop, and Milner unwraps himself with the Nick Hunter car and gains ground.
2: Two cars doing first proper pit stops, and Nick Damon is down there.
0: Yeah, we have the 70 in the NMR machine and the 920, the Chazelle Motorsport car, full service for both of them and driver changes. I know it's Marquez, Andre Marquez has got into the NMR car, the Andre Martins has got out, they're waving me backwards slightly. They haven't checked the fuel yet, it's a full-on old-fashioned situation with we used to see in, and we do still see, of course, in Le Mans, where it's you have to do things in series. You can't fuel and change tyres at the same time. So tyres first, then fuel, driver change throughout both. I can see the countdown of the minute now on the front of this car. Both of the teams put on what looked like lightly used tyres. Don't forget, you have to use those three set of slicks you used in the three parts of qualifying yesterday during the race. So they're putting one of those sets of tyres, had three or four laps on them. Fuel goes into the LMR, everything fine. Now I'm just looking to my right because these cars are pitting next to each other. To my left is the 911, and to my right is the 920. And the 920 again is just getting fuel. So neither of those cars, the LMR 911, the highlighter pen car, and the Chazelle machine, which obviously started on the front row but got a penalty, they are just taking fuel, chaps. And I think by the time the driver's cooled himself down, Snowy will be replacing me, so he can be the man who finds out what their first hour was like.
1: A little bit different at Le Mans, where at Le Mans the teams choose to refuel first, and then when because that's when you've got that element of when the refueling's done, the tyre guys go to work, and it's kind of like go, and they sprint off from behind the line and stuff. But here, the tyres are replaced, tyres and wheels are replaced first, then the refueler goes to work when that is cleared and everybody's behind the line. So a little bit of a variation on the theme there. I thought, like, can you remember when Le Mans completely ruined it when they allowed tyre changes and fueling done at the same time? And that took away that element of strategy of not changing tyres to reduce the time in the pits. That took away that one. Let's head back down to Nick, who's got a busy pit lane. More cars, Nick?
0: They're coming in two by two. We've got the MM car, the car that obviously was built up over the last couple of days. It actually looks splendid, that machine, all Belgian machine. Actually, it's the two ends of the pit lane. There are only nine cars, but they're two ends of each one, because the other side is the Saudi machine, the 22 car from Thief Motorsport by Quanloop, EST1 Racing. And they are all doing the full service. Obviously, it's a rule that you have to do tyres first and then fuel, Joe. They're all doing it that way around. They are just looking to the... Actually, I'm saying that. I'm just now looking up at the MM car. I'm wondering whether they're doing fuel first, actually. Or fuel only, perhaps. Perhaps they're not doing tyres in the MM car. I'm just now watching a bit more closely.
2: You've got HRT and Speed Lover.
0: Yeah, here come,
2: as well.
0: Exactly. Here come HRT and Speed Lover. The 992 car, the deep blue car comes in. It's going to be a full service for them. Obviously, driver... Is the driver... No driver change on that one. I don't think there's a driver change on the 78. The 78 doesn't seem to have... Oh, they do. They just... what happened was he missed his garage slightly because he came in the same time as they're next to each other, 992, the purple machine, and the 78. That, of course, is the 78... is the Speed Lover car. They had to push the Speed Lover car back, and at that point, the driver then kind of, the replacement driver kind of meandered out there going, oh, I wasn't going to walk there while they were pushing it out. So all these drivers have done about an hour and 10 minutes. No one's trying to push it towards the two-hour limit. It's kind of the point I made on the grid walk, that an hour and 15 minutes of fuel really doesn't work very well with a two-hour driver time. So you're kind of, you know, in a rock and a hard place about running 2 hours. Interestingly, the only people it's going to work for is Mullen Motorsport, who came in at the wrong time due to the wheel coming off. They will be able to get 2 hours out of Comrade Tox de Vaux. So say everyone so far, as another car comes in, is this Rick who's coming in, I think? Yep, here comes Rick Broikers as well in the 909 Red Camel. It's not 909, it's just a 9 here, isn't it? Red Camel Jordan machine, he's going to come in. Looks like Fabian Dance is going to replace him. So Rick has come in the lead, despite the fact, of course, he's had to come through the field after the drive-through penalty. And again, they are doing tyres, and then they'll do fuel. And is just waiting now as a time courts down. The 992 leads exactly on the minute of the fueling. The Speed Lover car is still parked, ensconced across the pit lane. They only just got close enough to get the fuel hose in action. The fuel's really stretched compared to normal. But they are running their minute down, and Rick is helping Fabian Dance get into the right-hand side. So I think that's what's 1-2 we've had. I think it's a one person who's not made a stop yet. I think we've had 2, 4, 6, 7 plus the one who came in earlier. So there's one person left to make a stop, I think.
2: Waiting for AF Motorsport. It's the last one.
0: So they've managed to save some fuel. Well, whilst you wait for AF Motorsport, I'm going to swap around with a fantastic Peter Snowden, and I'll see you in the booth in about an hour's time.
1: Thanks, Nick. 31 laps, by the way, for both Broikers. Before he pitted, Angelo Fontano has gone through to enter his 32nd lap, still waiting below him as a pit stop. So some good fuel saving there from Fontano, no doubt, being the only car now not to pit. Of course, we've had other cars that have been into the pits and showing two pit stops, but that's not necessarily for a service. That was for drive-through penalties, etc., which was the reason why the number 9 of Rick Broikers had to serve that drive-through. That put him a little bit down the field, but then climbed his way back through. That was for a start line infringement, we surmise, because the details are not that detailed. It's just a start line infringement, but we think it was moving out of line before the start line, but that's just an assumption for most Broikers. Having pitted, handed the lead now to Fontana, who I suspect, Ben, we may see Fontana coming to the pits this time.
2: He's found himself in a bit of traffic, so that's a bit compromised, really. The best lap from Fontana was a 25.9, and his last lap a 28.6, so losing a bit of time right now. He is laps ahead of the two cars ahead of him. But of course, we're endurance racing, so we don't do any blue flags. The guys down in pit lane, observing the tyres, looking for those little dots, those little divots in the tyre to see how much of the tyre is still remaining at Red Camel and how much they have used. Can they maybe look at double stinting, for instance, to save on tyres?
1: You can sometimes swap them around so so a tyre from set one maybe match with two tyres from set two and a tyre from set three kind of thing as we get into the race.
2: Last car into the pits then, Angelo Fontana. Angelo?
1: Is that what that meant? Just kind of pointed. Sorry.
2: Yeah. Yeah, no, we were looking at the picture as the cars came to the pit, so it was he's going into the pits.
1: I see now.
2: Yeah. Okay. It only works on that particular camera.
1: I looked outside when you did that.
2: No, not on there. Blue sky, by the way, outside our commentary position. Unbelievable.
1: Always forecast, Ben.
2: Yeah.
1: Always forecast blue sky, thank you. Quite rare, actually, for Spa, but the rain came last night, didn't it? I think, it can change in a matter of a moment here, but we had very, very heavy downpour last night, just as we were going into our pizzeria.
2: I was about to ask what the weather was for the Spa 12 hours, but I wasn't here, and neither were you. So the last time I was here, it was 42 degrees for the Spa 24 hours.
1: Was it 40 degrees?
2: It was horrific.
1: Was it really?
2: Yeah, it was quite like being in a spa.
1: Yeah.
2: Actually. It was horrible conditions. So much, much nicer. I think it's about 15, 16 degrees on the tower over the endurance pits. By the way, if you've not seen Spa over the last year, then they have rebuilt the tower. It's no longer Uniroyal, and it's been completely rebuilt. And actually looks really, really good. I was a bit worried about ruining the feel of the endurance pits, but... much nicer inside and still keeps the spirit outside.
1: Thank you. Nick made a comment there about two-hour driver stint time, and it made me think, and I've had it confirmed, my thinking. You confused me, Nick. Not the first time Nick Damon has confused me. It's a minimum of 3 hours in this event. Thank you to Sarah Ball. What were you saying, Nick? I'm not sure. I've got to check that out. Let's head down to the pits where our last of our pit stoppers, Angelo Fontana, is with Peter Snowden.
3: Thank you for your time. You've just run off to get a bottle of water and very kindly come out to the pit lane to us. We just jumped out of the leading car.
4: Yes, at the beginning I have a lot of problems with the car. I think the tyres were out of pressure, too cold, and the track was not at point, so I didn't want to risk for the team. So I prefer to come down and wait till the end and keep good rhythm.
3: So when you say a lot of problems, obviously we had a drying track, so there's patches there, but what you say problems with the tyres, how does that manifest itself, and what did you feel in the car that you had to then deal with?
4: I think the pressure was out, or the temperature was no good, so at the beginning it was very hard to drive.
3: What was it, oversteer, understeer, or just twitchy, or not much fun?
4: A bit of everything, not fun.
3: But you're still smiling, so it wasn't that bad.
4: Yeah, at the end it was getting better, so good. We managed to keep the car good.
3: You've just pitted from the lead, so again, not that bad.
4: Not that bad at the end.
3: And how long before you're back in the car again? Obviously, we've got this long, long, long way to go yet, but...
4: Yeah, three more drivers to come. So maybe in 2 hours I go back, 3 hours, yeah.
3: Plenty of time to get a good rest and have that bottle of water I took you away from. Angelo, thank you for your time.
4: Thank you very much.
1: Thank you, Snowy. Angela Fontano having a little bit of a period at the front of this field as we get on with this race then. Rick Boykers will come back into the lead, I would think, next time around. He did have a 20-second lead when we went through that pit stop phase. Fabian Dance is in the car, of course. So that driver ident, hasn't triggered in the number 9. So that's there to confuse. By about hour 10, that would be very hard to get my head around. All right, I've got my brain is agile enough at this hour of the day to make that turn the...
2: I think that should be an instant penalty moving forward.
1: What, from commentator penalty? Not that, a commentator.
2: No, if you don't change your driver ID...
1: Some series
2: immediately.
1: Have that. Some series have that, Ben.
2: Because basically what it does is confuse us. Just throws off the story and confuses us. And at the moment it's saying Rick Boykers is still aboard the Red Camel car, which is not true, because we've seen it being changed. It might be that Tom Murrans is still aboard the MM racing car, because I think Nick mentioned that he didn't think there was a driver change on that one. Everything else looks like there's been a driver change. Konrad Toksovo still aboard the 21 car, because... Ooh, what's that? I hear Flappy. I hear Floppy. Yes, puncture on the left front tyre of the 992 machine of Tadeo Uematsu. And that is why audio is so important. Left front puncture. I wonder where that happened. But unfortunately, the 992 car is now going to have to trundle round, flapping its way back to pit lane, where it won't be very long to be serviced and sent back out. But that is going to compromise them somewhat. And hopefully he can get around without destroying too much of the car. Here is the front shot, and you can see very clearly that there's been a deflation.
1: Yeah, and it's not... That tyre hasn't long been on that car, remember?
2: No.
1: I suspect that that might be a fitting issue with that car. I mean,
2: or a low-pressure puncture?
1: Maybe, yeah. I mean, there's a lot of gravel on the track, but the gravel doesn't tend to cause problems here, does it? The gravel is actually smooth.
2: Quite round.
1: It's not, yeah, in some places where gravel has caused us problems with punctures. I'm just, again, it's our job to assume, isn't it, and presume. And I'm just thinking, that tyre hasn't been on that car long, and for me... That,
2: but you know what they say about slicks? Like, my limited slick racing experience, don't go too hard, don't ride the curbs, because you'll damage the tyre on those early laps that might then fail on the later laps, because and they're more susceptible to damage.
1: It's until it gets up to its optimum pressure,
2: yeah.
1: The sidewall's soft, and it's not so much going over the curb, it's coming back across, because that inside edge of the curbing... You might get a view of that. The inside edge of the curbing is usually sharp. It's usually at a 90-degree angle, and coming back across it can sometimes damage the tyre, so that is a good point.
2: Yeah, they've done a very good job at Spa with certain exit curbs. So, like, turn one, there is a sausage. There's a curb, and then a sausage, and then the gravel. So the sausage protects the curb and that 90-degree angle you're mentioning. There are other corners, and I'm pretty sure... that Malmedy exit is one where that sausage doesn't exist. So you literally go from curb into gravel trap, and then what happens is you get this hole develop on the outside of the concrete, which then damages the tyre. So Uematsu brings his car into pit lane. He was last weekend with me in Okayama. The two of us have flown back from Okayama to be here at Spa, and unfortunately, very first lap, a tyre puncture. Snowy's down there. What do you see, Peter Snowden?
3: Simply no more than you're saying. Just simply a puncture. No other damage at the moment. Obviously changing all four slicks whilst there. And then Michelin Pilot Swartz. Front right taking a little bit longer than that. But it's come in. It wasn't entirely deflated. There was air in it, as in it wasn't flailing or destroyed. So hopefully nothing's dragged. And 992 out. Back out on track.
2: Wait, can you see the hole?
3: I'm just going to... Yes, it's the inner wall. If we can turn our camera around here, we can see it. There you go. If you can see that now, so it's completely destroyed. Ah! It is pointing to it. If you can just see there, the actual rim has split. The tyre's split. The wheel has split, which has caused the tyre to go down, deflate.
2: Wow. Well, there you go.
1: And that's clobbering the curb that's caused that, isn't it? Crack in the rim. Whether that's... That, again, my suspicions would be coming back across onto the track on the inside edge of a curb would possibly cause that. But that, again, that could have been caused by the tyre early start, the tyre not quite up to its optimum pressure and causing problems there.
2: Or simply because it's not at its optimum operating grip, Uematsu has found himself understeering wide somewhere. And,
1: yeah.
2: And there we go.
1: Yeah.
2: Either way, that's a bit annoying for HRT, who wheel away there. Damaged rim.
1: Again, just assuming and presuming and speculating, the Michelin tyre engineers will be having a look at that and seeing if they can find and investigating and forensically investigating that tyre, because they are very interested in things like that. And
2: tyre about €450?
1: I think so.
2: Yeah, so yeah. That's a whole set that's done two laps.
1: Yeah. I mean, it's part of the game, isn't it? The tyres. It's all about the tyres. Doesn't matter what you race, whether it's a go-kart, or a Formula One car, or even a hypercar, or a Porsche 992. It's all about getting the tyres to work at their optimum. It's all about getting the maximum grip from that tyre over the course of a race length, or indeed, in this case, a race stint. And that's what the engineers that we talk about, the race engineers, are basically getting the tyres on the four corners of these cars to work at their optimised level.
2: So it is not Rick Boykers that leads the race. It is, we think, Fabien Dance in the number 9 machine, but they still have not done their driver ID switch. So our graphics, which are fed by our timing, which is fed by their switch, is not correct. Tom Murren's in second position. We think that is correct. We think that they didn't change drivers, so a double stint for Tom.
1: Yeah, that looked like a few only as well, didn't it? Did I say that right?
2: No, because well, tyre age on our graphics suggests that they did change tyres. So we do have that information on our timing screens these days for tyre life, is kind of cool.
1: It is. It's really good. It's really good information. Maybe Peter Snowden, Snowy, could have a wander in to Red Camels and just tap someone on the shoulder and say, "Driver ID, is there an issue?
2: Go and change. Yeah. Go and remind them that they need to do that. I mean, sometimes there's like a big note on the steering wheel. So when the driver gets in, they are told, and there's a process. Sometimes the driver ID is switched on pit in. So the driver that's getting out switches it to the new driver. Other times, it is the driver who's getting in who does the switching. The thing about Red Camel is it's not like they're a new team and they a new process. They will know exactly when they're supposed to do it at any given moment.
1: And Nick was in the pits at the time of that Red Camel pit stop, wasn't he?
2: Yes.
1: And can you tap him on the shoulder, please, Carla? Because he's got, I don't know what he's listening to. He's listening to some sort of tranquil, chill music there in the corner of the booth. Did you see Fabien Dance get in that car? Yes, he did. So it is, yeah, definitely. Yes, your eyes did not deceive you, McDermott. Go back to your little sort of tranquil wheel. Are you listening to wheel music back there? Recovering from his... He's decompressing in the back of the box after his stint in the pits.
2: Rima Jafali is aboard the 22. Andre Fernandez is now aboard the 17. Gilles Colombani aboard the 920. Andre Marquez in the 911. Kurt Henson in the 78. And Conrad Toxlevo yet to get out, even though he's been in the pits twice. Off strategy after that early issue. Let's go down to Snowy. What can you tell us about Red Camels? Have you tapped them on the shoulder and told them they'd be naughty boys?
3: Tap them on the shoulder and want to pick myself off the floor for interrupting in the middle of their race. There's a very simple communication issue, which is the pit to car radio is not working, so they can't tell the driver to do that. So they're reverting to old school now and they are making a sign, quote unquote, and that is going to be presumably displayed on the pit wall.
1: Can we get a camera on that said sign, Snowy?
3: Of course we can. We can do it right now. It's being made as we speak, so it's been fashioned from plywood or something. In fact, there you go. If you look at it, if we turn around right now, right on there, on the word DID, there it is, being sent on the pit wall right now as we speak.
2: So, do pit crews no longer bring pit boards with them?
1: We've got to have a pit board.
2: I mean, I'm looking down pit lane and there is not a pit board in sight.
1: I mean, they're quite old-fashioned.
2: Are we really gone? Am I old?
1: They might keep them in the back of the truck.
2: Well, apparently not. Red Camels, though.
1: Red Camels have got theirs.
2: Yeah, they've got like a piece of cardboard.
1: And you know the golden rule of any pit board is never presume that your driver has seen it. You're hanging out, if car's gone past, you stay there, or you keep somebody there with that board hanging, because invariably they haven't seen it. Especially now, because they're not expecting to see a pit board. The communications are all done on radio, so there's very... When a driver goes by... Some drivers still like to use pit boards for, like, an idea of where they are in the race, maybe. They've got timers in the car now, so they can see their delta times, whether they're plus or minus... the systems that they have in modern race cars. But some drivers, certainly that I've worked with, would still like the pit board to tell them, you know, where they are, position 9, and how many count me down, how many laps I've got before I can give this car back.
2: I'm so sad that the world of motorsport has moved away from pit boards. That's upset me. Well, it didn't work because she hasn't done it yet. I was just looking out the window. I think Snowy was trying to sort of show us exactly what it's been made out of, because it's clearly not made out of a pit board. Oh, okay, right, well, let's get ahead to Snow. He's going to give us a full spiel on what's going on down there. It still hasn't worked, though, Snowy.
3: Well, I've done a little bit of investigative journalism, not quite the level that Mr. Bradley does, but he was trained by the government to do that. But the boards are, as you can see, we have the DID board is going out again. That's the driver ID. It's been sent to us right now. But if you look at this, this is what we have. They're like they're baking trays. So we have in and numbers and S and we have spares in case. So blank ones, yeah, different numbers and whatever. And I did pose the question of, do you not bring a pit board to a race anymore, as Ben just questioned? And the gentleman right is laughing at me now because he's told me the story. He said, yes, of course Red Cam will have a pit board. The only thing is we left it at the last circuit we went to. On that note, I can add no more.
2: But what they don't have now is any food for lunch, because they haven't got any trays to cook it on.
1: So they're also tool trays. I don't, the numbers on the back, is that like a countdown? 5, 4. They're also tool trays. Ian McCart, hello Ian, great to have you along this morning, and hopefully you're with us the rest of the day.
2: But just looked out the window, and they held out the board saying did, but they've also got the lollipop, which is sort of an angular sort of arrow shape, and they're waving the arrow over the did board to try and...
1: to say, look this way.
2: Yeah. And, I mean, Fabian Dess has still got to work out what did means.
1: So we've got a bit of a chat going on here. So Ian McCarthy suggests, I don't know why we can't RFID chip drivers' helmets in 2026.
2: We can. We do.
1: We can and do. But then Cyril comes in and
2: says... Oh, spinner! Sorry.
1: Quickly, before we talk about that spinner, because it's less reliable than the button or the electronics in the car and the carbon blocking the weak signal. So it's a good point. And we've got a spinner, the 920, I think that was.
2: Yes, it was. It was... Well, no, hang on. Now we're getting confused. It was Gilles Colombani in that car. And he gets back going again. Need to look at this one, not that one.
1: Yeah, I was.
2: Didn't actually see if there was contact. I think it was just a spin.
1: I think it was a spin on his own, yeah.
2: Here we go.
1: You might be wrong here.
2: Oh, no.
1: No, we were wrong.
2: Proper elbow.
1: Well, there was contact, but not to do with the spin.
2: Yeah.
1: Now then, there was contact at the top of Le Bruxelles, the hairpin, and I'm wondering if that has caused some damage on the right rear of that car, because as he's turned left, the car has broken away without... So maybe a puncture on the right rear of that number 920, we'll have to wait and see. But that was the Mulner car of... Conrad Tops-Lavaux still showing at the wheel of the Mulner car again on a recovery drive as he goes down the inside of yet another. That's the 17 now that he's gained another place back, or another lap back, I should say. He's recovering laps, not just race positions. And that was a definite contact with the 920. Gilles Colombani for Chazelle not really having anything to do with that, and we'll wait and see whether or not that car has got some damage that maybe it requires a pit visit. We'll keep an eye on that one.
2: Going back to the RFID thing,
1: yeah,
2: I'm sure in the WEC Championship, when the helmet plugs in, that it sends a signal to timing. I'm sure they use that system. So effectively, when you plug in your radio, it sends a signal saying this is a different driver, so you don't have to worry about switches. I wonder whether even that extends to GT3 cars and an SRO series. I don't know whether it extends to GT3 cars in Brabant, but certainly it takes away one silly thing for the driver to do. It's sort of a bit of an inconvenience for a driver to have to switch a switch.
1: You know yourself, Ben, when you finally get in that car in an endurance race, your head is full. You're just so, you know, the adrenaline's running. You're finally getting on with it. And there's a lot to think about. Pit lane speed limit on some of the cars. Do those Citroen C1s have pit lane speed limits? Or do you keep it
2: in
1: second gear? But yeah, there's a lot to think about. And having the driver as part of that ritual of getting in, of just flicking that switch down to the old fashioned ones, have the drivers allocated on a switch like an old TV. That they turned the knob to whoever they were.
2: I think
1: that's just not being done.
2: I wonder whether there's a concern that there might be a penalty incoming, because surely the only way for the championship to monitor drive time is to have those switches done accurately. And if they don't do it accurately, then they don't know how much drive time each driver has had.
1: Well, Snowball adds to what you're saying. That's a system with resistors, being technical here, and they can also use it with Preventic. But most teams don't opt for it.
2: Okay.
1: We've got a Mulner update coming from the pit lane. Let's head down to Peter Snowden, Snowy.
3: Yeah, just following on the conversation you had a little bit earlier, obviously RFID important, that's ongoing. We'll revisit that one very shortly if the driver ID isn't changed. I'm sure it will be at the pit stop. But I was just down at the Mulner garage and they were just messing about with wheel nuts and stuff. And obviously just going back to our earlier conversation where that car lost its wheel, the wheel completely. But we were talking about the springs and the mechanisms and stuff that you and Ben were discussing at great length and very accurately. They still can't quite work out why that wheel departed the car and the nut in the first place, because the springs were all intact. There was nothing wrong with the car, which is why they checked and checked and checked, because they couldn't quite understand it. And the suspicion is that the actual wheel nut fractured in itself and split and undid itself and went over the spring. That's what they think at the moment. Well, and apparently they had the same in Dubai earlier this year.
2: Okay. It sort of makes sense, doesn't it? Because that hasn't happened again. And the nut is out in the gravel trap somewhere, so it's not as though they are able to see it. We need a safety car or something to retrieve. I thought actually the nut might be on the circuit still. There is the Chazelle Technologies machine 920 that had that spin. It's Gilles Colombani who's aboard that car right now, and has continued to go. So if there was damage, then he's driving around it now. But the impact, I think, was on the opposite side. So when he leant on that rear corner, it just didn't stick, did he? On the rear right.
1: And it was so quickly after. It was rear right. And it was so quickly after that contact, I thought, oh, we've got... Is that a puncture that's caused that spin? Hopefully not. He's continuing. He hasn't had to move the pits. And that car looks relatively sound.
2: So, after this second stint, there is the new feature of the gravel trap at Stavelot. It does seem as though, how many cars have we got on the lead lap? Because Breukers is 24 seconds ahead of Tom Murren. No, not Breukers, Fabian Dance is ahead of Tom Murren's. And then Rima Jafali has now taken over the Thiba Motorsport car. She's 1 minute and 15 back. I'm wondering whether Andre Fernandez is still on the lead lap or whether Dance is ahead of him, which would leave just four cars on the lead lap.
1: You talked about penalties for driver IDs.
2: They've
1: got 20 minutes. Cerebral keeps us up to date. They're our old timekeeper, as he describes himself. They have 20 minutes to fix the driver ID area, error. If not, then they get a penalty.
2: Well, we're coming up to that because we've had nine laps for this set of tyres, which presumably means nine laps for Fabian Dance. How do they know driver hasn't been swapped? Because, like, for instance, we think Tom Murren's is still aboard the MM Racing car, so the timekeepers aren't going to know whether it's been swapped or not.
1: Yeah, they're obviously listening to us, though.
2: Yeah, maybe. Yeah. Well, he is.
1: And Nick said, I saw Fabian Dance get in, so...
2: Dobbed him in.
1: Yeah, we've dobbed him in. Sorry.
2: But they are still desperately hanging their cooking trays out the pit wall. Let's go on board. There is Fabian Dance coming past the LMR machine. It's a replay and losing two positions. So that's Andre Marquez being passed by and putting put a lap down by the red camera's car. Uematsu aboard the 992 now after that puncture. He is at the back of the field, just 25 seconds off Mulner Motorsport. Now, Mulner completely off sequence, 24 laps done on those tyres, so I reckon we're getting close with four or five laps and we'll be expecting that Mulner car in and Conrad to be getting out the car. He's only allowed to do two full hours before he has to get out, right? So he's only got 17 minutes before he needs to get out the car. So we have a look at the Murren's machinery machine. Very local to the circuit here. They followed their truck in on Thursday afternoon, and he does a little bit more gravel spreading over at Malmedy.
1: gravel not really being a problem here, like some other places we go to, that can cause a few issues with punches, but the gravel here, like smooth, rounded bits of rock, aren't they? Bits of stones. And it's quite commonplace, isn't it, at Spa, to have gravel being spread.

0: But sometimes we do listen to you guys and ask an official to have a look at the bid box. So if, you, if you've got Mick Goiters in catering, you know, having his lunch, and he's in the car, and the timekeepers just happen to have the same lunchtime, then he's nabbed, isn't he? He's been snaffled.
1: There's all kinds of variations going on down in pit wall. It's fascinating to watch. Might as well just have a camera on that for a while. The DID food tray has now been put stuck onto the pit box thing. So now it says ID on the lollipop. To try and do that. But I just don't think Fabian Dance knows what the hell they're doing.
0: Well, I wouldn't understand DID.
1: No, I wouldn't.
0: Driver ID. Yeah. I wouldn't get that. And ID, I might, which is why they've gone to that one.
1: Yeah.
0: They might have to spell out the words, driver identification switch.
1: I mean, how do they even get him in the pit?
0: That's a good point.
1: If he's not paying attention, I suppose maybe he does know what pits means.
0: Well, that's an easy one. Pit. Or even just an arrow. Maybe that, you know, that directional arrow you were pointing at.
1: Yeah.
0: Maybe
1: yeah.
0: that's the one they hang out for getting the pits.
1: Either way, not having a driver radio for 12 hours is not going to be much fun down there.
0: Oh, when he runs out of fuel, Carla said. That's good point. Yeah.
1: That'll get him in the pits.
0: Yeah, or not. On the back of the truck. Tom Murren's in the 23 then. Second place. 25 seconds, just under 26 seconds behind Fabian Dance. And somebody earlier on made a comment of just how much quicker the Red Camel car was lapping. So take, for instance, the last lap by 2 minutes 26.1 for Dance, 2:27.7 for Murens. There was a point when the Red Camel car was lapping 3 seconds a lap quicker than the car in second place.
1: Do you remember in qualifying that the number 22 machine did not set a lap time in the first part of qualifying in the hands of Hema Jafali because she did track limits 4 times? Well, she's one of our first drive-through penalties for track limits, and she's just served it. There's the ID now, the new attempt to get Fabian to change the ID. Rima Jafali serving her drive-through penalty now for not respecting track limits at 3. Now she's basically not able to get through Eau Rouge cleanly.
0: Is that a personal penalty, or is that an accumulation of a previous driver? It's her brother, isn't it, Ali?
1: Yeah.
0: Has she soaked up some of Ali's penalties? There's the ID being scrawled onto the pit board there, which basically tells him to come in the pits. Now, we may mistake that for coming to the pits. There we can see
1: the big
0: yellow tape showing the eye.
1: Yeah, someone's got a pit board now.
0: Yeah, oh, they've got a proper pit board.
1: Yeah, yeah. I think they might have found a pit board.
0: Oh, you mean
1: borrowed
0: that's,
1: it
0: that
1: from somebody else?
0: No, that's the big
1: No, it was ahead of them.
0: Oh, right, okay.
1: Yeah. Now, what's going on with MM? Because they're underneath us in our commentary position here on site, and looks as though they are peering over the wall to try and get a look at Conrad Tux-Leroy's car. Now, they did that earlier on to check whether the wheel was attached. And meanwhile, while I look at that, let's go back down to Snowy, who's basically taken residency at Red Camels.
2: It's a good place to be. I have been to other garages in between. You're absolutely right, Ben. They have used a pit board as in a very old-fashioned, I'm going to say club racing-style pit board, which they used further down the pit lane, as in 2 or 3 spots down in the sort of gaps in the fencing that we have here that we're familiar with, to put that board out to basically point to the ID one. And what they've used for the ID one is the one that we use in the pit lane to stop and bring your car to a halt when you come in to do your tyre change, fuel, driver, etc. And they've used the reverse side of that and written ID on it, as Joe suggested, not DID, because he said, I can imagine that drivers are going past going, I did what? Yeah, no, I didn't. Do you know what? Of course, they can't say that on the radio because the radio doesn't work either. So they've got a big red camel board starting it with, and then followed by ID.
1: I wonder, Snowy, and in your professional racing driver opinion here, are they
2: this
1: not...
2: This could go horribly wrong. Go
1: are
2: on.
1: Are they not a little bit close to the braking zone at 1? And, you know, Fabian's attention is actually completely away from the pit wall because they're so close to the brake zone.
2: Not really, because if a driver of that level will know where your board is, and you'll make it become sort of muscle memory. It's there on the right hand side, and it should be. You shouldn't be getting things like this, as in a picture saying ID. You must be you're getting something different. But of course, the natural thing for a driver to want to do then is to go on the radio and say, "What are you talking about? What do you want me to do? Or what do you mean? What do you mean? I did."

0: didn't do whatever. It's going to be very, very confusing, as Joe said. So I think ID is better, but it obviously hasn't been communicated. So it's not long. I don't know how long before they do a pit stop, this team.
1: I'll tell you in a moment, Snowy.
0: I thought you would. See what I did there?
1: This is what
0: working together for 30 years does, Joe.
2: There are 13 laps already.
1: Fabian Dance, experienced as he is that's not his primary job, though. He's an AM driver, Snowy, and you may be, speaking very highly of him. But if I was in that car, I'd be focused on my reference point for braking for the source.
2: Yeah, that's
1: and
2: what I mean,
1: that
2: yeah.
1: might be to the left-hand side of the track.
2: It is.
1: It certainly wouldn't be looking at the pit wall.
2: Your reference is looking from out the window here. The reference for braking is about the 100-metre board, and red camels are only about 150 metres from the apex. So they're only 50 metres away from the 100 board. So they're a second away from braking. I don't really want my eyes to be on a pit board on the inside at that time.
1: Yeah, it was a very, very good point, that Ben.
2: I think maybe red camels could come up. I don't know if this is allowed, but they could come up to underneath the commentary box, for instance, and try here. Because also, in theory, he's over on the right-hand side of the circuit, having left the final corner, rather than being on the left-hand side of the circuit, as he would be preparing for Las Awesome turn number one.
1: Just to answer Snowy's question of when he's due in, he's about halfway through his stint.
2: Yeah.
1: If we match that with 31 laps from Rick Broekes, but Fabian only 13 laps in on that stint. Snowy, what else have you got? What did you just say there? Let's head down to Peter Snowden.
0: Yeah, I thought rather than sort of me speculating and us talking about what part of the track are on, whatever, I thought to one of the actual Red Camel team members about what you're trying to do with these ID boards and whatever. It's you do get all with a big smile, and it's obviously a little bit of fun, but it is quite important to try and change the ID, and you've got no radio in the car.
3: Yeah, definitely. We need to change it, because otherwise the circuit cannot know about which driver are in the car. That's why we need to change it.
0: You know who it is, we know who it is, but the timing screens don't.
3: Yes, that's why the reason why. Yeah.
0: And there's no pit board, so you've been writing out letters. There's speculation at the moment that where we're putting the board out here, it's too close to the breaking point for La Source.
3: Definitely. That's why we moved a little bit to the forward, and we used from the another team the board, and that is why we now...
0: The commentary team is suggesting that maybe you try it at Blanchimont.
3: Yeah, definitely, man. It's not allowed to do.
0: Oh, it's not allowed.
3: No, it's not allowed.
0: A good idea.
3: Yeah, it's definitely a good idea.
0: And when the car does finally pit, when Fabian brings it in, are you able to A, repair the radio in the car?
3: No, it's too much time. That's why.
0: You can't plug in another one and just swap a unit out?
3: Not so easy, no.
0: Oh, well, thank you for your time, and hopefully we'll get the ID changed.
3: Yes, thank you.
1: So this sitcom that we are calling the Red Camel Pit Board Saga is going to go on for the whole race.
2: Yeah.
1: But the thing is, Ben, this issue, and hello to Gaz Bury, who's asked, why are they not using the pit-the-car radio? Gaz Bury, our Cartley Live TV media and PR delegate, it stopped working. It is, they do have radios, but it stopped working. The thing is, Ben, it's a new issue for Fabian Dance. When he got in the car, he wasn't aware. All the drivers now, the Broekes family, Evo, Rick and Luke, are now aware they haven't got to pick the car radio, so they will be aware of keeping an eye out for the board. So it's going to be a little bit of a different dynamic going forward.
2: Fabian's sitting there going, that's very quiet.
1: Yeah, nobody's talking to me.
2: Nobody's chatting to me much.
1: No words of encouragement.
2: I just hope that he's worked out enough to be able to be called in when he needs to be called in. No penalties, by the way, have been given to Rick, to the Red Camels team. I keep saying Rick because that's what's on the timing screen. They've got a 33-second advantage over Tom Murrens. And despite that drive-through penalty for Rima Jafali, dropped to 35 seconds. She did hold on to third position, but we've only got four cars on the lead lap now after coming up to the end of the second hour of action here at Spa-Francorchamps. All nine cars still running. Tadeo Uematsu at the tail of the field, having to do an extra pit stop for a punctured tyre after just the one lap. Konrad Toxlevaux needs to come in the next 5 minutes, off strategy after his three-wheeled moment earlier on. And then we have Speed Lover, LMR, Chazelle, AF and Fieber out there on circuit as well. Wonderful from our drone perspective. I tell you what, it feels like we're in a helicopter, really. Mm. Just so good. Wanted to see, yeah, it gives us completely unrelated to racing, but I wanted to see what construction work was going on the inside of Eau Rouge there, because I saw some diggers there yesterday.
1: Yeah, it's quite a steep incline.
2: It's a big old hole there.
1: I don't know what they're trying, what they're going to build there.
2: I'm not sure how much communication we have with our drone team. Go and have a look at see how Stavolo getting on.
1: We'll have a look at the car track as well on the inside of
2: going to start commentating
1: Stavolo, isn't it?
2: Red Bull's it. Red Camel. Let's go back down to Snowy. Let's go out. Come on, Snowy.
0: Just following your little bit there, the update on this Red Camel episode. I know I said Red Bull off air there, but my apologies. I thought it was promotion for the team. I've just asked them on a serious note, does Fabian know when to bring the car in without a pit radio? And they said, yes, very simple. One lap before it runs out of fuel.
2: Yeah.
0: Well, how accurate that is, whether he's reading his data or not on his dash, I don't know. Not suggesting he won't, but it is quite a serious point. So, as you said, pit boards, not that they've got one particularly well at the moment, is going to be the norm now.
2: They do get a pretty good low fuel warning in those
1: cars. Isn't that a big light?
2: The whole dash yellow. Goes...
1: Yeah, like a big
2: light. We know that from our iRacing days, don't we?
1: And that can be really, really an issue in the dark.
2: Yeah.
1: When it causes that reflection and sort of screens your vision. His fuel light will start blinking. He'll be thinking, why have the team not told me, you know, how many laps I've got to run? Then maybe he starts asking on the radio. I don't know, some drivers like to chat all the time on radio, don't they? I remember, wasn't here at Spa, but it was with a driver in a car, a Carrera Cup car, actually, parked. We had a timed pit stop of 2 minutes, and what you did was you timed how long it took from pit in to get to the pit apron, and then how long the car remained static, because it was a controlled pit stop. I think it was GT Cup or something. And then you had how many seconds to get the pit out. So during the pit stop, I'm there with a stopwatch telling him to go. However, the driver is talking to me about where we're going to have dinner that night. Are we going to go for an Indian and have a curry?
2: Brilliant.
1: Or are we going to... And he was saying, like, he would rather have fish and chips. And he talked so long about where we were going for dinner that the time went by. And then when he shut up, and I said, oh, now that you've shut up, you can crack on then, get going. And we lost 30 seconds in that pit stop. And we came third. And we were only 10-15 seconds behind second. And as he got up to get his third place trophy, I said, that could have been a second place trophy. You made your mind up about dinner tonight. And he's like, what do you mean? So, yeah. The pit to car radio can be a bane, but it can also be a massive asset. More on the sitcom of the Red Camel pit board, Snowy.
0: There's a new board being prepared here, which is being filmed, as you can see, with its Red Camel on, beautifully taped on. Notice how it's carefully, freshly taped into position. And it says pit and 5L, and I've just gone to them, and the driver of many, many years ago, all the black and white photos you remember of me driving, it triggered me when I've gone 5 litres?
2: Yeah.
0: That's not
2: going
0: to get you very far. And they've looked at me in the disparaging way that Joe will understand, as a former team manager to a former driver, and they looked at me and just went, it'll be 5 laps,
2: you're an
0: Peter.
2: Idiot.
0: Yes, you're an idiot.
2: You're an idiot.
0: So I've just hung my head in shame and walked away with my tail between my legs. But I thought you might like that
2: one,
0: Joe.
2: Snowy, I'm with you.
1: That's great.
2: Because exactly that's what the readout tells you. It tells you,
0: precisely,
2: how many laps you do. It's litres.
1: No, but I saw that as 5 laps. Because I'm old enough to remember that's the only communication I had with my pit.
0: Therein lies the difference between a team manager
2: and a driver. Yeah.
0: Exactly. Explained perfectly.
2: Yeah.
0: Thank you, Joe.
1: Yeah. Yeah.
2: And of course, if that was a French team, that would be a T. Because it would be Tour.
0: Correct.
2: And I don't know what Dutch is for laps, but probably...
1: I think isn't the L laps, isn't that the international language of pit board speakers?
2: No, if you go... No, French GT.
1: French would be
2: T.
1: FT. Tour. 5T.
2: Yeah. Mm. Yeah.
1: There's another one. The sitcom continues then. Snowy, what language is that pit board speaker?
2: Yeah, exactly.
1: I like the Red Camel graphic there, though. That's obviously one of the stickers that is used on the car. Fabian coming up to lap... Is that the number 17?
2: Yes.
1: Of Andre Fernandez. Putting a lap on the car that's in fourth place here. Having some cracking pace, I've got to say. Best lap time by Rick Breuters in the first stint was a 2:23.2. Fabian been lapping consistently in the 2:27s. 2:27.3 last time by Tom Murens in second place, 2:27.5. And the gap remaining at, well, at the moment, it's 35, just under 36 seconds, the gap between first and second. And making short work with a compromise from the number 17 driver, Fernandez, making life easy for the leader to get by, not making any kind of issue there. There's no sort of rite of passage here. The leaders have to get by, and with this one class of, I know we have different classes, but that's more driver grading than car performance. All of the cars, the 992-1 class of Carrera Cup formula.
2: Andre Fernandez of the VAF of AF Motorsport, so that is his team. He usually races in the Sprint Challenge Ibirica.
1: So, Cyril Ball, our team member. Dutch for lap is Rondon.
2: Rondon?
1: Oh, so it should be 5R.
2: 5R.
1: What were you going to say? No,
2: it's happened.
1: What's going on?
2: It's happened.
1: He was right.
2: I mean, it hasn't happened on our graphics yet, but it has happened on the timing screens. He's now Fabian Dance at the wheel. It has taken them 17 laps. And if the rule exists for 20 minutes, that's well over. But finally, the driver ID has been done. I want to have an interview with Fabian Dance at the end of this. What on earth were you thinking when the team kept putting different things out at you?
1: Yes.
2: Yeah, I wonder whether there's been applause down in the garage, some celebrations. A bit worried about Mulder Motorsport, because should Conrad have not come into pits as we have now tipped beyond the 10-hour mark, I thought it was a 2-hour maximum for the drivers.
1: No, we were deliberating whether it was 3. We've got information coming in on the chat that the rule for this event is 3 hours.
2: Okay.
1: So
2: Nick mentioned, it doesn't include pit time. He was in the pits for 10 minutes or so. So
1: Fabian Dance is 17 laps into this stint. So, yeah, he's well outside the 20 minutes. Tom Murens has completed 18 laps for his stint. Rima Jafali in third has done a 12-lap stint, and then showing in the pits, being out in the pits for 6 laps. So I missed that. I missed the 22. Was that a drive-through or something for the 22? It was, wasn't it? The 22 got that penalty.
2: Yep.
1: Yeah, so that's why it's showing a 12-lap stint and then a 6-lap stint. But that's an 18-lap stint so far.
2: Now, if it is 2, then Tom Murens is in a dangerous position as well, because he's been out on circuit since the beginning and didn't spend time in pit lane. But it does sound as though 3 is the driver time. And so no issues right now. Tom Murens has done the whole race so far, as has Conrad.
1: We've clicked by 10 hours. We've clicked by 2 hours gone, 10 hours remaining, and this race will continue. The Mulder car there, the blue and white car, number 21, making a bit of a recovery drive. Two laps off the leader currently. And Conrad Toxtonboy, the driver who started the car, is a good shout there, Ben, because he has been in that car for coming up to 2 hours now, and he is currently 8th, having got by the number 992, and he's got a gap of about 4 seconds on the car behind him. And he's still got a lot of progress to make to get him back to, he was in the lead when that car had that errant wheel problem, wasn't he? Car seemed to be performing well. Let's have a look at his lap time. He's lapping the same as the leaders. In fact, he was quickest last time by 2:27.3. The leader at 2:27.7. Second place for Tom Murens was at 2:28.4, sorry. So Laveau is lapping at the same pace as the leading pack of Porsches in this race. So it's going to be very hard for him to gain ground on the leading pack. However, he is making his way through the field readily, as into the pits he's come. So right on the cusp of the 2 hour mark for driver stint wise, he is into the pits, has come Laveau, and Snowy will be not far away from that. He's just walking up to him now, I see.
2: The replay then of our first 2 hours of action here at Spa-Francorchamps, with Rick Broekers being very aggressive at the start and unfortunately too aggressive at the start as he ends up with a drive-through penalty for jumping the start alongside Jean-Marc Leandri in the 9-2-0. Both cars drive through, dropping them down the field. But a drive-through penalty, because it's only the Formula One pits, just costing 38 seconds, and they were quickly back into the mix of things. Good battles all the way through the field. Konrad Toxlevaux ending up in the lead of the race by about 20 seconds after the drive-through penalties for Rick Broekers and the third place car. But it wasn't long before the Mulder Motorsport machine suffered a mechanical issue on its front right wheel, as Rick Broekers in vain sometimes carved his way back through the pack. And it was very entertaining. He managed to get himself past the FM car, only then for Jafali to do the same thing. Ali Jafali moving himself at that time up to third position past the 9-11. Toxlevaux running wide at the top of the hill. I don't know whether it was connected, but a couple of corners later, the front right tyre made a bid for freedom. And it was two pit stops before the Mulder guys were happy that the car was in good working order. When he went back out of the circuit, he had a huge lock-up. And so extra long check that car. Good battling out on circuit. Speed Lover and Nick Hunter enjoying himself with Seth Gilmore near the rear of the field. And then the first round of pit stops began, with Andre Fernandez taking over the AF Motorsport machine. And for most cars, or for all cars of full service, an extra pit stop for Tadeo Uematsu in the HRT Performance 992 car after a puncture from two laps. And we did see a spin most recently from Gilles Colombani in the 920, all on his own, but he had some contact a couple of corners before. We've got three cars on the lead lap. Fabian Dance in the Red Camels car. Tom Mirrens in the MM Racing machine. We think he's been in that car since the beginning. If he has, then he's about to, we think, maybe get a penalty. And then Rima Jafali has taken over from Ali Jafali, and despite getting a drive-through penalty for track limits, retains that third position by 44 seconds. And that's a brand new car after a crash at the start of the weekend. Let's go down to Peter Snowden, who is catching up with one of our drivers.
0: Yeah, Joshua Badnarski just taken over the seat of the Mulder Motorsport car, but obviously the chap that just vacated that is Konrad Toxlevaux. You've had more than an exciting first. Tell us about it.
4: Yeah, I mean, the start was all right. Kept the P1, kept the lead for most of the first lap, but then Rick opened me, which was all right because we just needed to stay close to him, which I did. And then for some reason he received a drive-through, so I was back in P1, which was great. And then 20-30 minutes.
0: It was a start penalty that they deemed.
4: Ah, okay. But then 20-30 minutes into the race, the tire just fall off. I didn't even know it was the tire because we went into the pits, and then afterwards when I came out again, we had some ABS issues, so I locked up all the tires. So we had to come in again and fix the ABS. So it was a bit of a mess, but and then we went out again. And when I was catching the other cars, I was in an accident, little accident, one of the Chazelle cars. So
0: you say so casually, as racing drivers often do, that that the wheel came off. I didn't even know it was the wheel. That it may or may not mean anything to you, but there was a collective round of applause in the commentary box when the wheel came off, and you held on to the car as if nothing had happened.
4: Yeah, I mean, to be honest, it was not that. I could of course feel that there was something not right, but. It was not.
0: You'd hope so.
4: Yeah, exactly. But it was not like I was almost crashing. So I was just going slow because I didn't want to crash the car.
0: I mean, it must be really difficult then when obviously you know what's happened and you've got to bring the car in. Of course, you were going through a right-hander. It was the right wheel that came off and disappeared. Yeah. But then you've got Blanchimont where you're going to put a load of weight on that, and you're thinking of all sorts of damage, I guess.
4: Yeah, exactly. I was like, first I was too fast, and then my team boss told me to slow down the car because we didn't want to have any more damage to the car. So yeah, I just took it very slow into the pit lane.
0: Because racing drivers love being told to slow down, don't they?
4: So what?
0: Racing drivers love being told to slow down.
4: Yeah, yeah, exactly.
0: when you only got three wheels, you kind of have to.
4: Yeah, yeah. So rather I want to be a little bit slow and not take any more risk than sitting in the grass or sand.
0: Conrad, thank you for your time. Enjoy it, and we'll see you much later, I'm sure.
4: Thank you.
1: Thank you, Snowy. It certainly was an eventful first stint for Conrad there in the Mooney car. I suppose they've just got to get on with it, haven't they? They've got to just get their heads down and keep on plugging on. They've obviously dropped back a little bit further. They were making progress in that recovery drive. And the other situation that we were monitoring, the communication situation with Fabian Dance, has been rectified. He finally got the message, which is great. And even greater is the fact that coffee has arrived in the booth. 9 hours 50 to go, so it's still plenty of racing to get our teeth into. And at the moment, the question on everybody's lips is, can find the pace to challenge that red camel car? Because with both of their drivers now, Fabian Dance is the AM driver, he's certainly not the Rick Breuters in comparison. I mean, a former Sebring 12-hour winner, a Daytona winner in GTD, that's basically GT3 in the American series. He's the pro driver of the car. His brother Luke is no slouch. Ivo, dad, is certainly no slouch as well, and a very competent driver. Fabian, a very, very competent AM driver, very experienced. So a pretty strong driver lineup at Red Camel. And I questioned Ben with the kind of lap times that this car was able to put in there, just gone by in a 26.3 in comparison to a 27.6 and a 28.4 and even a 29.6 for the three cars behind them. That lead is extending lap after lap after lap, and I can't see if anyone's got anything in their toolkit to maybe combat that.
2: Well, don't forget that we have Pryor
1: in the
2: 22. So we've seen Ali and Rima Jafali, and in that 22, the third driver there will be Paul Meyer. Now, don't forget that Paul Meyer won a Porsche evaluation. 10 drivers from last year's race went and did an evaluation day at Porsche. And since then, we keep seeing him as like a hired gun in 992. There's the paddock, by the way, of beautiful Porsches, as Uematsu has gone for a spin at the chicane once more. Having all kinds of drama, isn't he? Why has he got his hazards on?
1: He was causing a hazard.
2: Somewhere down there. Has Carl apart really badly? She hasn't, she? One of those... The
1: 944.
2: Her 944.
1: Or is it 944?
2: I don't know.
1: We say 911, do we? We say 911.
2: Either way.
1: Oh, there's the harmless spin. That's a bit of a heavy right foot, I would say.
2: Yeah, but not. Isn't there no, they haven't got traction control.
1: No, not in the cup car.
2: Yes.
1: Harder to drive in the GT3.
2: So Porsche Club Benelux, absolutely filling the paddock. Most of those guys were out in the rain last night, struggling around torrential conditions. And Carla will be taking quite a few of them for tours around the paddock and pits. So a really, really great weekend for Porsche Club Benelux. And was this the spin on board? So he's tried to attack the 17, and actually the car's still bouncing around and unsettled, isn't it, when he gets on the power. That's why it didn't stick.
1: He was coming from way back down the inside of the, I think that was the number 17, was it, the AF car? Yes, it was.
2: Yeah.
1: Came from way back. The car completely out of balance there into the first section of the bus stop, and as he turned left. We have got someone in the pits, though, Ben. It's the orange car, bright yellow car of Andre Marquez. It's the LMR car in from, what, is seventh place now, the number 911.
2: The highlighter car, as it's been becoming being known. I noticed that they were using a pit board as well out of our window. So they've got a driver communication problem, or they just fancy being old school. But LMR getting their car fully serviced. The other hired gun that is really exciting to watch out for is Dylan Pereira, who is the Porsche Carrera Cup Asia champion, and he is aboard the AF team, so that the 17 machine shares with Andre Fernandez, Angelo Fontana, and Christian Potelleccio is supposed to be in that car, but I don't think we've seen him. Well, certainly didn't do qualifying. He is, I mean, he's basically a works driver, right, Dylan? So very exciting to see what he can do latter half of the race. There is regulations regarding his usage in that team. We haven't gone through that yet, but effectively all the different classes of car, AM bronze, AM silver, Pro AM and Pro, can use their driver lineups in different ways, particularly the Pro drivers. Wow, good gravel. Good gravel on the first apex of Le Com as well now. That's an unusual place to be dirty, as the LMR leaves the pits in a blaze of slidiness.
1: I like that word, slidiness. What series was it that deregulated the fact that you could wheel spin? Was it WEC, where you weren't allowed to wheel spin the pit apron? Yeah, which was part of the visceral experience, certainly, of being in the pit lane. And when we then used to go to IMSA, where you were actively encouraged to wheel spin off your pit apron. And it's like this series, actively, we should be given a points board that we're able to give points for the wheel spin. How much rubber you leave. It's a great way of heating the rear tyres up.
2: There's functionality as well as style, isn't there?
1: Yes.
2: 22, Thiba Motorsport of Rima Jafali. Another drive-through penalty for her. This time, not respecting refuelling regulations, I presume. They refuelled and went before the clock stopped. Naughty.
1: That might be a one for... Carlo Velti has just taken over from Peter Snowden. Carlo Velti down now in the pits, and that may be an investigative job for Carlo to find out just what part of the refueling regulations they've disrespected. They've acquired a drive-through for the number 22. Rima Jafali, remember, Rima Jafali's already taken a drive-through, hasn't she?
2: For track limits.
1: Yeah.
2: That's a team. We haven't really covered that story, have we? They wrote off their car on Thursday testing. And so they've had to rebuild a whole new chassis at EST1 Racing to go racing this weekend. And considering both Ali and Rima have come from Saudi Arabia to come and race here, you know, you didn't really want your weekend to end before it began. So plenty of 992.1 machines knocking about, and easy. Didn't look massively written off, but I couldn't really work out what was wrong with it. Either way, they're out there now.
1: I've got some bad news. Cirobol, who I've now identified, and I know exactly who it is. It's Rob, our old timekeeper. That's what he meant. Rob's out for the afternoon, so he's having to leave the live stream, which is rude. I'm sure he'll catch up later.
2: We need his wisdom.
1: I believe Rob's still on Mallorca. He lives in Mallorca. But it's great to have had you assisting us, as you have been part of the team, as you were in this series for many years, Rob. Enjoy your afternoon. Don't get too sunburned, you fair-skinned Dutch person living in the Balearics. Ben is off for a pit stop himself. I'm joined by Nick Damon in the pits. We've got Carlo Velti. Sorry, not in the pits. Nick Damon in the booth.
5: I'm next to you. I'm literally standing here.
1: Literally
5: like,
1: standing
5: wow.
1: There. Yes, and we've got Carlo Velti now in the pits. Carlo is down there investigating potentially what the refueling irregularities were on the 22 pit stop. So, Nick.
5: Exciting, it's going quite well.
1: Yeah, I mean, as ever, you know, all right, everybody was worried about just having 9 cars on the grid for whatever reason. We're not here to debate that one, but I always had confidence in that those 9 cars would give us the drama, the controversy that we would expect in any kind of endurance race. And we did see that immediately, didn't we?
5: I thought the race started brilliantly. I knew it started really well. I hadn't got anything to do for 40 minutes. I was just sitting there watching the screens.
1: That's a good sign.
5: Yeah, if it hadn't been for that wheel falling, I'd probably have nothing for the whole first hour.
1: I mean, everybody raced firmly at the start. They did race decisively. There was certainly moves. But they raced intelligently as well. Because it would have been utterly ridiculous to have contact, people driving into one another in those early laps. And I've got to say that it's invariably going to happen. It's the nature of motorsports and the nature of closely matched cars. And all of these cars are closely matched. The only differences are going to be made up in the balancing of performance with driver regulations and pit stop regulations. But fundamentally, the 992 Series 1 Cup car is what we have there, and they're all very, very evenly matched.
5: Yeah, I thought it was interesting that we didn't have any damage in the cars that was caused by another car. We had damage caused by the car causing itself by going off or by having the wheel falling off, but no one's had a there were some quite tight running early on.
1: That's what I mean.
5: Rick especially once he got to, he had to go to the back and get through again, was quite forceful and coming back again. It's worked very well. Obviously the Rick Hamill Jordan car way out, and then you just saw the 22s do another. Was that a drive through? Was that a pit? No, it was another drive through.
1: It was a drive through for refueling irregularity.
5: Oh, right. I take it that the refueling regulator was not stayed the whole minute after they collected the
1: pace. We don't know. Hopefully, Carla was able to transition from Snowy into Carla and had her head.
5: That's one hell of a transition.
1: It is a massive transition there. You couldn't even buy that one. But headset on and heard that the fueling irregularity during that 22 pit stop. We just wanted to clarify exactly what that was, and hopefully she's down there and will shout up when she has something for us.
5: So on screen at the moment, you've got a picture. It's the 23, it's the Neurons machine, the MM car. That's not bad for a car that was built up and hasn't run apart from 15 laps in the wet last night. It ran 15 laps in because it was so wet last night, wasn't it? It just poured down after top five qualifying.
1: It's a new car. It's a new car. It's got no mileage. Carla is down in the pits. Welcome to Carla Veltli for the first time in the third running of the 992 Endurance Cup. Carla, what have you found for us?
6: It's lovely to be back here on the pit lane. Good to be with you guys. But before I explain the whole fuel thing, how dare you accuse me of falsely parking and that being the reason for a yellow flag?
1: It was Ben who noticed that your 944.
6: Well, I'm gonna have to
1: out of sequence with the other 944s, I think.
6: Yeah. Great.
1: And yours is easy to see because it's bright red.
5: Hang on, was her 944 at 45 degrees?
6: No, someone must be pushing my car around because that's not me. But anyway, back to the fueling topic. So there is a rule when it comes to when the refueling guy is actually allowed to start the refueling. So once the car comes in, they first do the tires, if there's tires that need to be done. And then they have to drop the car. A mechanic has to push the button so that the 60-second countdown starts for the refueling. And then the guy for the with the refueling rig can start the refueling. If he oversteps the white line before, like in this movement, if he starts that movement too soon before the timing starts, that's a penalty. That's wrong. And that's what he did. He didn't actually already refuel, but he overstepped that white line, which is against the regulations.
1: So the choreography that within that pit stop is literally down to microsecond timing, isn't it? It's like a ballet.
6: It is sort of like that, but the main problem there was that the guy pushing the button to start that countdown had not yet pushed that button, and with pushing the button, you're just then allowed to move, and he did that little movement just before. So I guess a little case of miscommunication, as it usually is.
1: Yeah,
5: so basically the refueler.
1: Thank you, Carla.
5: So basically, the refueler was offside.
1: Yes, yes, exactly.
5: So he's in front of where he should be, over the line.
1: But you know how the teams, you would think, all right, push the button, give yourself a second, now move in. They don't work like that. They are absolutely sharpening razor blades here. Got a great battle. I'm on track. We'll keep a side eye on that one as they go up through.
5: Well, this is the thing. You've got a single class. You've got a single tank size. Where are you going to make the difference?
1: That's
5: and
1: right.
5: That's it. It's at now, half second here, half second there.
1: I remember having a word with Gary Robertshaw, who was the chief engineer in LMP2 for United Autosport, twice winner of Le Mans in the LMP2 class. And I said to him, how much time do you give yourself with regards to the pit entries? And you would think, you know, a second cushion? No. Tenth of a second. Do it. If we can shave less than a tenth, we'll do that. That's a moot place to change for position, is it, Nick?
5: I think so. Yeah. I think it's the is it the 17 going up inside the past the 992, I think, yeah.
1: Yeah, it was. Andre Fernandez finally gets by Tadio Uematsu.
5: AF going past the LMR machine.
1: And pulling out the gap. Let's head down to Carla, who has more on our sitcom at Red Camel. Carla.
6: I've been enjoying this conversation and communication about, you know, Red Camel sort of not knowing how to tell their car without the radio when to come in and what to do. But I have very good news for the team. You found the board. It's back out. Where was it hidden?
7: I don't know, actually. They just came up with it. Jesse was going around. And, yeah, so we could communicate with the driver again.
6: So, see, this is, if the camera guy can show the boards, this is what the boards technically should look like. They did do a little creative thing with their red camel head that they've put on there as well, which not every team does. But this is how it should look like, and not baking trays.
5: Well, you know, we've all lost things, haven't we, in the past, in the back of the garage, so what can you do? Yes. Basically, when you're in modern technology, as we all do these days, when modern technology stops, you get a bit bereft of any idea of what to do next. So they had them dig in the back of the van, find the pit board, mock it up, and then tell Fabian he's going to come to five laps.
1: There's not many vans in that paddock, Nick. Yeah. They're all trucks, mate.
5: Yeah, yeah.
1: They're all trucks with trailers.
5: Again.
1: Yeah, tractor units and trailers, mate.
5: No one's dragging it on the back of a Brian James trailer, are they?
1: He's driving a Ford Tranny, mate, that's for sure.
5: That's true. Oh, yeah. Those were the days.
1: Those were the
5: days. What did you tell your
1: transit van, mate?
5: Transit van. The Mark 1,
1: I bought it with lots of miles on it, and before I even pulled the trailer with it, I replaced the diff.
5: Mm.
1: Yeah, out of the scrapyard, which I took off a transit van.
5: We might need to do a diff for somebody else. Then.
1: Diffs are not a problem, mate.
5: I've heard that.
1: Diffs are not a problem. As long as you've got the correct jack.
5: For some reason, apparently I've heard that if you're going to do any sort of repairs in the car, be it a racing car or a road car, a jack's really useful.
1: Very useful. And you know the saying, a craftsman or a workman,
5: yep.
1: A poor craftsman or workman blames their tools.
5: Absolutely.
1: Absolute rubbish. A sentence that was created by a non-craftsman or mechanic, because it's all about the tools. As I proved to you.
5: Exactly. Yes,
1: Nick recently bought an agricultural-looking Land Rover. And when I offered to do some work on it, I know, and I said, where's your wheel brace? And he offered me something that was like 8 millimetres wheel nut. And I said, mate, you need a truck.
5: I have bought a number of more heavy-duty tools, including what I believe is the highest-powered impact driver you can buy on Amazon.
1: It really is.
5: Which I didn't use enough.
1: Stop your wheels falling off.
5: The wheels nearly fell off, didn't they?
1: Yeah, it didn't stop. Never put your wheels on tight.
5: Never forget the Loctite.
1: You could have been down there with Mulner explaining how
5: I could do it. I don't know, you need Loctite on that.
1: Now then, interesting view from the pits. That is Luke Broekers.
5: Yeah, on time. An hour and a quarter for each run on fuel.
1: Yeah.
5: So we're coming up to 2.5 hours.
1: Well, he's done... I need to update that. So standby caller, talk amongst yourselves while I update this, because I needed updating. I'm just going to see how many laps Fabian Dance has done. Just get the strategy overview. He's done 28. So yeah, so Rick Broekers did 31. Fabian has done 28, so that is why Luke Broekers is getting his helmet.
5: When Carl was chatting to the guy on the pit wall, he was giving him the 5 laps to go board. So that'll be with 3 or 4 laps before he goes.
1: He's spot on. Carl has just confirmed 4 laps. Yeah,
5: he'll do an extra lap from Rick.
1: He's extended the gap to 4 seconds steadily. Now, Fabian Dance is the AM driver. That boards. But he's what? He is.
5: Yeah, but he's not. He's not their least quick driver.
1: He's their bronze.
5: But Evo's the least quick driver.
1: Yes, that's right. So Evo's bronze, Fabian's bronze, and Rick and Luke are both silver. And that's what I mean. If you can get those lap times from the bronze driver,
5: Fabian's fantastic.
1: Tremendous.
5: Fantastic driver.
1: Tremendous driver.
5: Described by Paul Truswell as the perfect pay driver. The perfect pay.
1: Did he expand on why?
5: Yes, because he doesn't complain. He does what he's told. He's very much Paul Truswell. He does what he's told. Works for the team and is quick and safe.
1: Yes.
5: So quick and safe, pays the bills, doesn't moan. Perfect pay driver.
1: But as Ben alluded to, there are other silver drivers and gold drivers in other teams that haven't been deployed yet. So
5: we're waiting to see Jimmy Pereira go out there, but he's going out fourth, I believe.
1: We saw that last year and the year before, didn't we, in this race?
5: So they're keeping his power driver. I think the interesting thing is obviously that, but there is a threat. It's not so likely with 9 cars. There is a threat for full course yellow, a safety car. And if there is a safety car, then you don't want to have wasted your hyper-fast driver's time before it comes out.
1: That's right. I mean, the likelihood of a safety car is reduced massively with a small grid of cars.
5: And a dry day.
1: Because it's less percentage risk.
5: Mm-hmm.
1: What did you say?
5: A dry day as well.
1: And a dry day, a fully dry day, yeah. The chances of that.
5: Remember the first time we were here, they had one of the Porsche Spyders, 718 Spyders, as the car. And he was out at least 3 times. Yes. Which is interesting with the mileage, to be honest. I can't remember last year. I'm sure we did have some last year as well.
1: Yeah, we did. I can't remember. The
5: but my fight. Feeling is there's quite a good chance to sort of run away the whole through. Because if they... The only time they might need to put one out is, as I know Ben was talking about, was the ability to pull 2 tonnes of gravel onto the track. We're looking now for the badly parked 944.
1: There's the 944.
5: Well, it's slightly
1: there's
5: out
1: two 944, red 944.
5: One with the stripes, you want?
1: Yeah, I'm not sure.
5: That's the Velty machine.
1: I'm not sure the Velty machine is there. So we have got 9.5 hours to go. We've got 60 laps completed. Fabian Dance there in the number 9 has done a sterling job and extended the lead almost to 50 seconds to second place Tom Ruins, who has brought the MM car into the pits.
5: We're at the far end of the pit lane towards pit out.
1: Towards pit out. Carla, I can see, just making her way towards that. This is a scheduled stop, not an issue. Ruins has done 29 laps by the time he clicks the beam, I would think. Full service tyres and driver, I would think. Not sure who that driver was that was getting
5: this
1: ready.
5: This hour and a quarter is absolutely because it's a 2 hour driver limit stint time, because otherwise they would buy it twice, but maybe 2.5 hours. It was 3 hours. It's the 3 hours part, it's not a driver stint for 3 hours. Otherwise they would turn it around.
1: So you know who we've been talking about, Cyril being on the live stream chat. You know who Cyril is?
5: No.
1: Rob Lucas.
5: Oh, okay. Where is he? Is he in Mallorca?
1: He's in Mallorca, yes.
5: It's weird because I was thinking about Harold last night. Not last, yesterday afternoon.
1: You were thinking about Harold?
5: No, I was remembering how Harold used to do all these events. And I was just thinking about Harold's interesting life.
1: He's retired.
5: Yeah, he's retired. I was just wondering how his interesting life was going. That was all. Harold, who actually set up, I think it's Harold set up timingservices.nl, didn't he? And he's now retired to the Far East.
1: Rob's in Mallorca. He said you're old timekeeper, so I'm not sure if he's still involved or if he's moved on. Rob's out for the afternoon now.
5: You guys would have seen him more. Well, not you guys, other guys in the team. Because Joe and I have been a little bit bereft of performances at preventing events this year. I think you've done one, haven't you?
1: I did Mugello, yeah.
5: Yeah, and I did Abu Dhabi.
1: We did Abu Dhabi.
5: We've been distracted by much smaller cars, much bigger vehicles, I say.
1: Yes,
5: I had an RC event last week, and I just kept calling carts the whole time.
1: I haven't called any of these cars carts.
5: I know, and I don't think I will here, because I've had the weekend before. So can you wait till we're at Potato Pigeon next week? Yeah. Nick?
1: Yeah.
5: Add
1: absolutely.
5: The tea.
1: Absolutely. We've got the 23 out of the pit lane. Now let's head down to Carla. I heard her in my ear there. Carla. Not yet, she says. Not yet. She's just waiting to get Tom Ruins, maybe. Now that we've got Mick Ruins, we've got the other Ruin at the moment.
5: I think it's a triple Ruin. It's all Ruin. All Ruin all the time, I believe.
1: 23 is Steve, Tom and Mick. We've had Tom, now we've got Mick. So the Ruin brothers, which is where we get the M&M from. Now, there's a great story there, Carla. And we haven't had actually an official chat with anyone from the team, so maybe Tom is in a position to tell us the story of about why they're here, how they came to be here.
5: They entered like on Wednesday.
1: I think they may have even entered on Thursday, because they turned up on Friday morning. They turned up Thursday night, didn't they?
5: They turned up with us.
1: Just parked the truck.
5: Yeah.
1: And then Friday morning, they got the car out of the truck and prepped it for the race and stuff. So there's a great story there to maybe catch up on. Some great footage, I've got to say, Nick. It makes me think that we need a drone for our other motorsport adventures. We had a situation there with the Mulner car losing a wheel, and some great footage from our drone cameras on the live stream. If you are listening on radio and you'd get a chance to check in on the live stream later on when you get home or whatever, or even on your phone sat in the car while your wife's in the supermarket.
5: Or husband
1: in the supermarket.
5: We can't be sexified anymore.
1: Yes, absolutely.
5: No.
1: Then do check out some great footage coming from all of our camera angles. While we pick up on some replay action on the live stream, let's hear in our ears Carla, who has got Tom, I think.
6: Yes, I'm with Tom Ruins, one of the three Ruins we have on the track this week. You just went out of the car and immediately everyone looked at the tyres. What was going on? What's the story of the tyres right now?
8: There was no big issue, but I just drove 2 hours and a half, I think. So a very long stint. And yeah, that's the reason why we did a tire change. And also we had a small problem with the tire pressure. But yeah, hopefully now it's okay.
6: So did you feel in the end that the tires were, you know, kind of towards the end of their life cycle?
8: Yes, of course. In the beginning of my stint, it was only understeer. But at the end of my stint, after 2 hours, Blanchiment, oversteer, double left, oversteer. So I was really struggling for grip. But yeah, it's okay. I think we're in second place for the moment. So yeah, fingers crossed.
6: Now, Murens, I know we speak about the fact that you're a family, you know, company almost, because it's also the Murens team. Tell me a little bit, how did the family get into racing? And it's the three of you. How are you related? Give us a bit of an insight.
8: Yeah, it's new friends of us. We knew since we were 5, 6 years old. Friends of us, they were driving on the racetrack. But we were not allowed from our parents to do it as well. But after 10 or 15 years of asking to our parents, they finally agreed on it. So then, yeah, now we are racing.
6: Now, you guys arrived quite late to the track, didn't you? So you had pretty much one, let's call it a warm-up session during the night practice. You just arrived on Friday morning. Is that because you had no other way to? Do you have... that blocked you from coming here? What's the story?
8: Yes, of course. We needed to work, of course, in our own company, Murens Machinery. But yeah, normally it was not to participate in this race because we had only last week the 24 hours of Zolder. But then we got a phone call in the beginning of the week to continue with this race. And I asked it first of all, the team chef, if it's possible to get the car ready because it was only Tuesday. I want to say thank you very much to my team because they fixed the car in 2 or 3 days only and the car is driving very well. So big thank you to my team.
6: Fantastic. I love that story. And I'm guessing our guys up in the commentary box know more about who's where now because we had some cars stopping while we were having a chat.
1: Yes, we did, Carla, but it would have been remiss of us not to have a chat to Tom Murens, and it's great to have them on board and on the grid here. But we've had Paul Meyer now placed at the wheel of the 22. He's in the theme of one spot by Quan Mukar, having had the 22 pit stop for a full service. Gilles Colombani still showing in the 920,
9: but that's still
1: in the 920 on the pit lane,
9: isn't it?
1: Says.
9: The exit now.
1: And Kurt Henson in the 78 now.
9: They've changed.
1: Kurt has brought that car in, the speed of the car with the 78 in fifth place, and Gary Tuklavas at the wheel of the 78 now on their outlap with Paul Trajani at the wheel of the 920 as that driver ID changed as he left the pit lane. So top five now having, top four, second, third and fourth having pitted. We're still waiting for Fabian Dance to come through and pit stop, I believe.
9: Yeah, so he hasn't come in yet. Got a couple of laps before he comes through. So not only are they the leader, they're also, it seems, the most frugal on fuel as well. So it's all looking, with 9.5 hours to go, it's all looking really good. So that's only the sheer slight fact we've got, three more of the race to go.
1: Oh yeah, still plenty. I mean, you sometimes become complacent, don't you? These cars just go round, they look like they're going round and round. And the fact is that we forget, the elements that we forget or take for granted and become complacent to are the fact that the drivers are pressing pedals and turning steering wheels. And we rely on these drivers to hit their marks, continue lapping, and considering, you know, what we've described, Fabian Dance lap times, 27s, he's dipped into the 26s, but he's been consistently 227s. He's been consistently lapping in that margin, and he's been extending that lead. Keep an eye out for the 22. The 22, Theban Motorsport by Quanlum. The Jafalis have done their stints, Ali and Rima, and now they've handed over to that superstar, that is Paul Meyer. We've had plenty of opportunities to witness Paul Meyer's driving skills at the wheel of various sports cars, mainly Porsches, in the 24th series. And I have absolutely been a massive fan of his since I first saw him. I think Mugello maybe came to my attention, Mugello 2 or 3 years ago even. Just keep an eye on that. I'm going to monitor his lap times, considering that the leaders are lapping in 227s. let's keep an eye on his lap times and see where he laps in.
9: Fabien Dance hits the pit road, and he hits the pit road. Let's hear from Carlo, who's there for the stop.
6: I am indeed, and it is Luke Breukers who is ready to take over the wheel of that car. And I just want to take you along a little bit and check if there's any hand going onto that radio connection, if any mechanic possibly is going to try to do something about them not having a radio, not being able to really communicate with each other than the boards that we've seen on the pit wall. But it doesn't really look like it. There is just Fabien who's helping Luke to get seated and all strapped up inside the car. The normal action of tire change and now refueling once the car is down on the ground is happening, and looks like they are not even trying. They just have to go with it, with the fact that there is no radio. I'm giving Fabien just a second to get the helmet off, but then I really want to speak to him why it took him 17 laps to change his driver ID.
1: Yeah, he may be being a little bit harsh with him.
9: He wouldn't have known.
1: Like I said, drivers are pressing pedals and turning steering wheels, and the last thing on their mind is driver IDs.
9: Yeah, fixing the radio is going to take more than the 45 seconds they have from the moment the driver's strapped into the field. But more importantly, every driver now in the team knows to look at the board.
1: Yeah, I think Carla made a good point there. At least have a look at it. It might just be a connection. At least dive in there and get just visual.
9: They may well have got a visual this time. Is everything connected? Yes. Has it been turned off by accident? Has it gone flat? Because that can all happen. Obviously, the problem is they actually kind of use quite easy unit radios. They're normally the same sort of radio you use actually for some of the broadcasting we do, linked into a system with a more powerful broadcast, of course, to get around the circuit. But there's so many areas that can go wrong and so many connections that can stop working. But yes, if you're in a practice session, you can probably within 10 minutes you can replace each of the wires individually and each of the units, but you haven't got 10 minutes.
1: You haven't got 10 minutes.
9: So you can have a look and go, that's still connected. Yeah, it's still turned on, it hasn't gone flat, and it's getting power. But rather than me eulogising, mythologising what may be the issue, why don't we find out if Fabien knows what it is or just knows it isn't working, because Carlo is talking to Fabien Dance.
6: Usually when I take my steps into the pit box to speak to a driver and I ask them if they're available, they say, yeah, of course. Fabien looks around, he says, oh, because he knows exactly what's coming. Let's start simple. How was that stint for you from a purely driving perspective?
10: Yeah, it's a very pleasant drive, to be honest. It's a bit lonely for me because I have no radio connection. But it's very, it's relaxing, to be honest. No one talks to me. I can just drive my laps. It's very good.
6: You know, we're both Swiss, and I can really, really understand what you're saying. We really like when we just can do our calm own thing, don't we? Exactly. But tell me, did you know when you got into the car that your radio's not working, or did you just figure out after a few laps?
10: No, we did have some issues when I drove to the grid this morning, but then it worked for Rick, and I went in, and it did not work, so yeah, what? It's okay, we have the grid board and it's okay.
6: Well, you're saying it's okay you have the grid board, but were you able to sort of understand what they are trying to tell you when it was the problem with the driver ID? Because we did see them using every method on the planet to communicate to you, but it took you quite a while to change that.
10: Oh, really? I have seen the board once, to be honest. I was not I was not even looking at something because I was driving. I knew I had 32 laps. And there was no reason for me to check anything. So, I've seen it once, so I will say to them I could not see it.
6: For anyone who's not a race driver, what exactly do you have to do in the car to change the driver ID?
10: It's very, very complicated process. I have to press a very big red button.
6: Okay, so you basically ignored that red button while leaving the pit.
10: Yeah, that's true. I thought Rick is doing it for me, but it happens.
6: It happens. Thank you very much, Fabien.
10: Thank you, too.
9: Oh, Rick.
1: So that's the protocol, then. Yeah. The outgoing driver changes the ID. As if
9: he said, I thought it was. It's kind of like, it sounds like there was a lack of communication about it.
1: It's easily done. I mean,
9: it's shouldering that one, isn't it?
1: It's like not knowing which way you're driving around Road Atlanta, isn't it? You've got so much on your mind when you're driving. And especially when you're coming in off the track at racing speed. And remember that Rick's adrenaline will have been elevated by the fact that he took that drive through and then had to charge back through the field to take the lead. His brother Luke Breukers is now at the wheel of that car. We'll monitor his lap times as Paul Meyer
9: sets a first. Two in a row.
1: 2:23. Five.
9: Set two fastest laps of the race.
1: That car's personal best.
9: The purple set a new overall best. Fib, isn't it? So there's a new overall best in purple.
1: He's gone purple in sector one on this lap. So Paul Meyer has been deployed. He has got...
9: No, you're right. It's a misuse of the purple.
1: It's the car.
9: It's very quick. It's only a couple of seconds off the overall best.
1: Well, purple usually indicates overall. So you're right, Nick. So I think that is overall. However, he's gone green his last time.
9: No, the overall best. On this timing screen, this is exciting, by the way. On this timing screen, all the best for the individual cars are in purple. So the fastest that we currently have is, unsurprisingly, by Red Hammer Green.

0: to the next 9 hours or so, we are going to see these teams kind of come back together. We've had that outstanding drive from both Luke Poynters, who started on number nine. Fabian Danson continued the progress. Luke Poynters, no disrespect to Luke, he is a silver driver and he's got some good experience. And he's as quick, arguably, than his brother, who has got quite a CV.
1: Luke's a really interesting story, isn't it? Because Luke, we met Luke when he was just helping out here at Preventive, obviously. He was doing some various bits and bobs, just helping out. And he was never really... I think at the time he wasn't really that interested in driving. I think
0: he did some karting.
1: No, but he wasn't interested in driving. It wasn't his thing. And then suddenly, about the following year, he was in a car. And then the following year, he was in the Red Camel. And the following year, he was almost as quick as Rick. I mean, it's like a massive speed. We did drive... Actually, we did actually race against him, you know.
0: We did?
1: Yeah. Do you remember back in COVID, we did the Creventic Monza 12-hour race, sim race with Ben. Ben was in our team as well. And the Breukers were at one end of the grid, the results, and we were at the other end.
0: Yes. Yeah. Paul Meyer has gone fastest overall in the whole field with a 2 minutes 23.162. That's the fastest lap of the race. Mick Moyrans has put in a personal best lap time for the 23 in second at 2:25.1. The gap is 54 seconds to the leading number nine Red Camel, and Luke's time of 2:23.8 is certainly faster than his teammate had gone. And considering that the best lap time, which was posted by Rick Breukers in the first stint, is a 2:23.2, is that 2:23.2?
1: Yep.
0: 2:23.8 is not that far off the car's overall best lap time, so we have got some good pace out there from all of the front runners.
1: Yeah, you say Meyer's now taking the individual fastest lap, 2:23.1. So currently, only two cars are scored on the lead lap. That's more for the way the timing clicks through. Others will be scored as we go. I'm not sure actually where the break of that lap is. I don't think it's actually. I think there's three cars. No, there's only two cars on the lead lap at the moment. So both Breukers and Mick Murdens, and has fallen back by a lap.
0: It's probably apt of us, Nick, to maybe update everybody who's in the cars at the moment. However, I've just heard Carla in my ear. Carla, have you got something for us?
2: Yes.
1: Down to Carla.
2: There we go. That was a bit rough. So, there's one thing that I would like to explain to the people that are watching, and it is every now and then, during right after pit stops, and we just had a few pit stops at the same time, you see mechanics standing on top of the fuel rigs, like here at the Speed Lover, or there in front, Red Camel, or behind us at the Chazelle. The reason why mechanics get on top of their fuel rig is because the fuel rig needs to be refilled with fuel ahead of the next pit stop. Now, this part can be either mechanical, like this mechanic is doing it. He's basically pumping the fuel to go into the fuel rig, or there are some teams that have an electronic pump that basically pumps the fuel into the fuel rig. The fuel rig itself is hanging up high. Like, if the camera can follow me, it's hanging up high because the only way that the fuel is going into the car is by gravity. So the fuel needs to flow down into the car. There is a so-called dead man switch. One mechanic is opening that one in order for the fuel to start flowing. And the other mechanic is the one that you always see on top of the car in front to let the fuel run in. And that's basically the whole system, how it works over and over again. So refueling of the fuel rig ahead of the next pit stop, then refuel the car, and then again.
1: There we go. And that is how you fill up a fuel tank. Gravity. It's all about it.
0: Yeah, well, that gets around the high-pressure fuel systems that you were familiar with in your Formula 1 days.
1: If you're a wicked driver, you defy gravity.
0: Oh, God, that's terrible.
1: Thank you.
0: Yeah, that was my giving you an in to tell us about your 30th anniversary, because back in the days when you were working in Formula 1, they were the high-pressure refueling systems.
1: They were. They pumped it up. We have a pit stop in front of us now. In the 992 machine of HRT. It's had a full service with driver change.

0: Matsu is the driver. That's
1: he's had a bit of a eventful session with a few spins. Tyres going on. And they are going to be closing that car. So that car currently is scored in last. But that will all spin around as we do Sanjo, as we rotate through the different drivers and their various abilities and pace and speed.
0: I was going to update everybody as to which drivers are now at the wheel of these respective cars. So the leading car, the number 9 Red Camel car, the number 9 is driven by Luke Broekers. Now Mick Murins is the next of the Murins to take over from Tom in the 23, the MM Racing car in second. That's currently leading the AM Silver class. Paul Meyer, we've mentioned, in the number 22 now, and his last lap time 2:23.1, still keeping that pace very, very hot. In fourth place, the number 920, that's Paul Drujani in the Chazelle Technology Course car. Dietmar Sveps in the LMR car, the number 911, he's in fifth place. And then we have in the number 78, in sixth, is Gary Tuklavas. That's the speed lover car. In seventh is Christian Potanicio. It's the AF Motorsport entry. Joshua Bednarski is the driver now doing his stint in the recovery driver, the number 21, William Motorsport car. And Tadao Umatsu is just out of the 992, which is now making its way to pit exit, where its driver ID will undoubtedly update.
1: Hopefully.
0: Let's have it's Vignali at the wheel of the car, I'm being told. Yes, it is. Massimo Vignali now at the wheel of the HRT 992 in ninth place on its outlap. We wait for maybe Carlo to get a chat with the driver that's just turned out of the 992 car to get the inside into exactly, because that was a bit of a character building stint.
1: Yeah,
0: for we really had a bit of incident, bit of contact. Quite a bit of a soap opera going on.
1: A bit of a spin as well, wasn't
0: he? He did have a spin, yeah.
1: He did everything, basically. He did the whole lot. So, yeah, you're trying to lead me into the fact this is my 30th anniversary of doing this.
0: 30th anniversary of working in a pit lane.
1: 30 years of working in a pit lane, yeah. Actually, today is 30 years of turning up, and the first day I work was 30 years tomorrow.
0: 30 years tomorrow.
1: Yes, and as all people who work their lives to get through and up the motorsport ladder, I completely lucked into the 4-1 pit lane straight away. Because that's how it worked. And it's been downhill ever since.
0: Yeah, so you started in the Monza pit lane in Formula 1, didn't you?
1: Italian Grand Prix of 1996, yeah.
0: Yeah, 1996. Tell everybody you went through an extensive training system for that, didn't you?
1: It was very true, yeah. When I was taken aside by Mladen, who was our Croatian director, and he told me how to do interviews, and it was very important. He kind of took his hand and illustrated how to microphone, and he said, "This is what you need to do. When you are talking, you point the microphone at you. When they are talking, you point the microphone at them." And about to point the microphone at Tadeo is Carlo Pelti.
2: Yes, and Tadao is nice enough to have a quick interview with me. Just to quickly tell me, how was that stint? It looked very, very, let's say, crazy. You had some movement, some spins. How was it for you?
3: Because I drive a McLaren, so first time Porsche. So, you know, moving to hip is heavy. So moving, I don't know. Fast machine, fast course. So, sorry about it.
2: No, you don't have to be sorry about it. Did you enjoy yourself? Was it a good stint?
3: Yeah, very fun because no championship. So, today, this weekend, it's only fun. It's just fun.
2: Yeah, of course. That's the main reason why we're racing is because we want to have fun, correct? And tell me, how is the change for you to go from McLaren into Porsche? And I know you drove a lot of cars in your life. I did some research on you. So what is the cool thing about the Porsche?
3: Because no choice, you know. This is only Porsche.
2: But is there something specifically you like about the Porsche?
3: Yeah, I like Porsche. But before, I have 14 years ago. So I bought a load of cars. I have Porsches. But racing cars are first time.
2: Yeah. All right. So you see, we have another Porsche fan here. Not bad.
1: Not bad. Can he park his Porsche? That was a question for Nicola. But what basically today is saying, he's used to a McLaren, which is a mid-engine car. And will handle in a specific way, and it'll have that way the brake suspension moves around. When you move to the Porsche, which is mostly rear end, it could kind of move slight small move forward. No, but it's the ridiculous rear pendulum as we move forward. They've more mid-engined it over time. It's kind of they've reduced the overhang. But what I would say is you've still got kind of that rear engine pendulum effect. And so it's a very different way of driving.
0: The engine is still unsprung wedge, which is outside the confines of the axle. It hangs over the rear of the axle. It's behind the axle. You're not thinking of the GTE, are you?
1: No, I'm thinking of even this one. If you're here in Spa and you go under paddock and you look at some of the older Porsches which are here, the whole thing was slammed out the back, it was really long and everything else. As part of the way they developed the GT3 car, I mean, of course, the 992 is very similar to GT3, is they've kind of, as everyone has done, they've made everything more compact and moved it as far forward as they can within the confines. I'm not saying there's not a lot slung out by the back axle. It's not as bad as it used to be, where it's hanging out by half an hour down the road.
0: Of course.
1: But it still has that pendulum effect. It's still a rear engine car. And that will affect, obviously, how it goes into course, how it goes mid course, and more importantly, how you catch the little mini slides and movements. Hence, because you can get caught out with a spin.
0: The 911 has always been a renowned car for its tricky balance and its tricky handling, and it's, you know, racing drivers coming from mid-engine cars. Now, interestingly, Porsche's new Sprint Challenge GB racer and GT4, the Porsche representation in GT4, is being evolved from the mid-engine's Cayman to the 911. And it's
1: mainly because they're no longer making Caymans.
0: Well, that's probably it. But the new 911 Challenge, which will be racing on the Toyota package in support of the British touring cars, is replacing the Cayman, and it's still under review, but it's kind of a club sport style underneath GT3 and underneath Cup spec for GT4, and certainly in this, as Porsche are stating, entry level 911 Challenge is going to be replacing the Cayman in GT4 as Porsche's representation in GT4.
1: The platform continues to be expanded to the 911. You can get several hundred variants these days, and they bring out a new one every couple of weeks. And it's a very powerful marketing ploy. And obviously, Porsche, one of the great things about a lot of the cars, virtually all of the race cars are just made on the same assembly line as the road cars.
0: Another look at fuel pumpage going on. Just replenishing the fuel in the churns, ready for the next pit stop. Luke Broekers continues on his way. I'm just waiting for Mick Murrins to come through. It looks like, I'm trying to find out where Mick Murrins is. He's over a minute behind the leader now, is Mick Murrins, and he has got a gap of a minute and a half. Well, 1 minute 36 to Paul Meyer, and Paul Meyer is catching. 128.022 for Mick Murrins in the 23. 223.5. Yeah, of course. 228 to 223. That's a 5 second, a 4.5 second gap to or faster lap time. So Paul Meyer in the 22 is catching the 23. 224. He is catching Luke Broekers, but a lot slower. So we've got, all right, we've got 9 hours for that pursuit to continue, but interestingly, the pace of the Red Camel car is very, very strong indeed, with 71 laps completed.
1: It's not being reduced by Luke being in the car very much. Luke,
0: no, it's not.
1: He's a good driver. Pulling away, so they've got 1:05, and that's what we are just coming up to quarter distance. 3 hour mark about to be reached in about a minute, so we've got through the first 25%. The most important thing is all the cars are still running. We've only had one minor incident with the wheel falling off, but we still have 9 cars.
0: And thankfully, that's still, at the stage of the race, that happened on the 21 car. Joshua Bednarski at the wheel of that car at the moment, the Mullen car, on a recovery drive pretty much from the outset. And remember, that wheel left the 21 car when it was in the lead.
1: Yeah, by half a minute.
0: But yes, absolutely, massively. Bednarski's lap times are in the 2:25s, so that recovery drive continues. And I fear we're not going to see the full result of that effort of recovery until we get towards maybe the last 2 or 3 hours in this one.
1: Yeah, I mean, it's a long way back. I mean, we've spoken before, you've got a number of highly professional teams running a very reliable car, to a, you know, obviously a very narrow spec because it is a one-make series and it's a race car that's championed in a number of series where they try and keep the cars as close as possible. But inside, you can speak about it, the 21 car moves up inside of the 992. That's pretty a lap on it, isn't it? Because they're already a lap ahead, going past Vignali for another lap. So the 21 now moves probably a lap ahead. I think it's two laps ahead, a lap ahead.
0: I'm just looking at a comment here from Ian McCarthy, who's joining
4: us. Hello,
0: on the
4: Ian,
0: live
4: how
0: chat.
4: You doing?
0: Don't forget Clear Pigeon next weekend for the final round of the NKC. Ian, I know you've been a follower of our partner next week. He said, are you correctly stated earlier that you would cars to have a motor race? Technically, you only need one car and a clock.
1: That's true.
0: Isn't that called a time trial?
1: Sprint or a rally stage.
0: Yeah. Oh, 23.
1: Who's gone round?
0: Spinning round. The 23 is Mick Moorans. That's the second place car that's going to lose a chunk of time to Paul Meyer, who, as I described just moments earlier, is chasing him down for that second place.
1: Yes, gone up.
0: What happened to Ian?
1: Well, the source. He's just effectively had the pendulum effect taken as he goes round the corner. Bit braking too far, and it's the rear end's locked up and come round on him. So he's basically trail brake too far into the corner.
0: And he's in that blind spot coming out of the source hairpin where the drivers behind could have easily have got it wrong.
1: And that's where this happens, a nine cars on the track.
0: Yeah, yeah.
1: If you're facing the wrong way, it's early in the race, there's 30 cars, you sit there praying not to get hit.
0: So the gap was 1:30. It was 1:36. Last time I looked, it was 1:31. 1:31 now. Might as well call that 1:32. Let's see what difference that makes to that gap coming down to Paul Meyer chasing down Mick Moorans in that for that second place. Ian McCarthy is technically correct about one car and a clock. We've got nine cars against each other and against the clock, so still plenty of action coming.
1: I don't think it's a race if you've got the clock. In my technical feeling, it's a race. You need to have two cars to have a race. You have a time trial.
0: Well, that's what I said. It's not more of a time trial.
1: No, I'm not. I mean, I love Ian. He watches a lot of our stuff. I'm not getting on that one.
0: Open to debate.
1: No, that's true.
0: Give us your opinions on time trials or races. I always think, you know, it's either a race against the clock, or if you can go wheel to wheel and you're
1: just
0: taking
1: your time. It's a sprint, isn't it?
0: Yeah.
1: It's a sprint event.
0: Tim Plinkett informs me, number 21, that is the recovering Mary car. Track limits infringement, fifth offence.
1: Yeah, fifth offence is a penalty, isn't it?
0: Yeah, so the still only a warning. Fifth offence, that's the turn three. You get different offences on each turn.
1: You get the same number, you get every single one of those viewed corners, you have a number of offences, not cumulative across the lap. It's actually you break the rules, you get the penalty for an individual corner offence. So, yeah, you can go across all of them three times. And the penalty obviously is applied to the car. It doesn't matter who actually goes to line. It counts up and counts up and counts up. And that's, I think that's always the worst thing of all for any driver in an endurance series where you're sharing. We end up serving the penalty that another driver has got.
0: Well, Rima Jafali, not the first time she's wanted to smack a bit around the head, probably. But Rima Jafali had to take the drive through for an accumulation of penalties.
1: I don't think Rima can say much after qualifying this. when she lost all her laps of track limit. So it's kind of like, it's quite interesting because you were talking about Rima early on and you were saying she's an off-road expert. And I was thinking, yeah, she showed that last during qualifying, but she couldn't stay on the road and all her laps are disallowed. But, it is a black art sometimes, just, especially with these cars, especially at Spa. You know, you kind of need to move around. I think we are going to have a chat with her.
0: Yeah, so we're going to ask
1: that. I mentioned her about Rima, her off-road expert.
0: How she felt for taking the punishment for our brother's actions.
1: Yes, exactly.
0: Carla.
2: I'm going to find out exactly that. Rima, we just had a conversation in the comms box about track limits and then the basically the fact that you had to take over the penalty from your brother. And, you know, being brother-sister, you maybe want to, you know, kind of tell him off for that. First of all, how's that as a driver to take over in endurance and you have to serve a penalty?
5: Yeah, it's tough. I was saying earlier that, like, being a team, the stress you have for your teammates is already, you know, high, let alone my brother. Yesterday, I did, you know, quite a lot of track limits in the same corner he did, so I have some sympathy. So I went out and had to really make sure I avoided that. Obviously, we served the penalty, but I think in an endurance race, the dynamic is different, the limits are different, and it's his first long race, so there's going to be some room for learning, and the grip is also always changing. You can't explain that to someone unless they're in the car. And if for myself and my stint, same way, I was like, wow, okay, there's more here, I need to do this. So all of that happens, and the first stint tends to be the most challenging, at least for me. But I think now in the groove, hopefully we get all of this out of the way and we stay on track and keep it clean.
2: When I just approached you, you kind of did this movement of, oh, a lot happened in that first 3 hours of the race. Get me through it a little bit. What is it that happened and what is it maybe that you need to adjust now for the next hours?
5: I think to begin with, like watching my brother start an endurance race, any race he starts is tough, but this one I did really well, getting past a few cars, but it was a lot of emotions and close calls, which high stress there. Obviously, then the drive-throughs, and then we had another drive-through as well for a different reason, and it just put us back a little bit, but it's a long race ahead, and it's about staying positive now and making sure everyone knows what they did and how to recover from that.
2: Anyone who looks you up online can find a lot about you. You're actually the founder or maybe co-founder of the FIBA team. You do a a lot of talks. Of course, there's the topic of a woman not only being in racing, but being a race driver, all of it. How is, in your opinion, this whole thing developing? And I think there's a distinction between the Formula One Academy activity that you did and GT racing. How do you experience it all? And I'm a woman in racing as well. It's not about being a woman, but I think it's an interesting distinction.
5: Yeah, very much so. I think, honestly, to begin with, like, racing has taught me and given me so much as a sport, as an athlete, as, you know, what it puts you through, how much you have to reflect, how much you have to grow. And it's like the biggest mirror that you have, and you have to be honest with your team, with your teammates. And I've learned a lot, and I've been able to take it on in my life and other things. And I say this often, that although racing, you know, I feel like I'm getting quicker on track, I'm actually slowing down in real life and getting, you know, to grips with what's important, what to manage, how to manage, you know, stress and different things. But to, you know, talking about, you know, being a woman in the sport, I think in the last 5 years or so, or even since I've started, it's changed massively. And you're seeing so many more females in the sport from all aspects. And I think, you know, we're still a long way to go. But the reason why I like to, you know, do these podcasts, share my experience, and it's something that, you know, I didn't realize to begin with how different it was. But there's value in showing people, hey, you know, you can do it too. There's opportunity. Learn from my mistakes. Learn from what not to do, hopefully, as well. But at the same time, I think supporting each other, being there for each other, goes a long way. And a sport like this, where it can be very harsh sometimes and intense, and you can take on all the responsibility, and it's good to know that there's someone out there as well who's also feeling the same thing. So, yeah, you know, I want to do more. I want to do as much as I can, but, you know, there's only so much I can do sometimes with life and everything it throws at you. But, my hope is to keep racing, and obviously the eyes are still, you know, the 24 hours of Le Mans is my dream. So that's still, I'm here on track. I'm at Spa, one of my favorite tracks. So I can't complain doing it, you know, putting the work in still. But, there's still a lot ahead of me that I want to do.
2: I think the important thing here is it's not enough to be a woman in motorsport. You need to be good at what you do. So if a young girl is watching us right now having this conversation, and that girl thinks, well, I would like to do either driving or be in motorsports. Let's put it to driving, because you're a driver. What's your input? What would you tell a young girl to do right now, today or tomorrow, to start their journey?
5: I mean, the biggest thing, I started a little bit later, but the biggest learning is, you know, you have to go out there, make your mistakes, or let's call them, you know, learnings, and you have to pick yourself up, do it again. And there's a thing I heard is failure, and it's about fail better, and fail again, fail better. And I love that, because it turns it around to say it's literally just about how you can keep improving. And as a young girl, that sounds like really intimidating. Like, what do you mean I'm going to be in the back, or I'm going to be, you know, put it is literally about seat time for drivers. It's about understanding things for what they are. Eventually, they become second nature, and you don't even need to think about them anymore. So it's just time. And patience is a big thing that when you're younger, you don't have. I definitely didn't have. But, yeah, I think you just keep going at it, believing in yourself, surrounding yourself with people who support you. Of course, that goes a long way. I mean, there are a multitude of things, but I think it's just believing in yourself and staying with, you know, your eyes set on the goal.
4: I don't want to add anything to that. Thank you very much.
5: Thank you. Pleasure. Thanks.
0: No, absolutely not. Cracking interview. Great interview with Rima. And I think Rima first came to our attention, Nick, would have been at the 24 Hours, maybe.
1: I want to say GT4, but I don't know why.
0: And it's like, it's now kind of not as rare to see a woman race driver competing in motorsport from Saudi Arabia.
1: From the whole of the region of the Middle East. Absolutely.
0: Yeah, absolutely. Absolutely. Great. And great insight there. We are well into this race now. We are inside of 9 hours to go. We had a very, as we said, Nick, a very controlled, albeit it was a decisive drive, decisive driving, but it was intelligent driving at the start of this race.
1: Yeah, you can see there from the shots that we had some early damp patches as well because from the overnight rain, but that cleared. The first and the third drivers both ended up having drive-through penalties for being a bit too quick at the start. That was Rick in the 920, in the 9 and the 920 car as well. Then the big news when the wheel fell off.
0: That was the big news. That was the first of your pit callers, wasn't it? With an issue with a wheel nut coming off and then the car losing the wheel. That's left the number 21 on a recovery drive. The driver, Conrad Lavoie, was not happy with the car. It had to come back in and get some a pretty extensive
1: psychological help
0: inspection. And then, of course, the psychology of that is he's gaining time. Almost coming into contact with the 920 there earlier on in this race. The 920 getting out of the way. The 992 had a bit of a character-building stint as well, didn't he?
1: Yeah, Tadeo was in there, and he as he said to himself, you know, he's used to a mid-engine McLaren, and suddenly he was driving a rear-engine Porsche, and it behaves differently under braking, differently in the corners. He lost it a couple of times, but, you know, when he comes in for his next stint, my guess is it will go into his brain and things will be fine.
0: But I'm pretty sure he was enjoying his drive all the same, because he had some great challenges of being overtaken and overtaking other cars. Pit stops, we heard from Carla earlier just how crucial this process here is of pit stopping. It's a choreographed process, and it's literally down to the microsecond.
1: Yeah, I mean, there've been some great stops. I don't think we've really seen anyone bodge a stop so far. I think everyone's come
0: only one infringement, like Carla said. Yeah, the refueler
1: came in. Yeah. It was primed like a leaping gazelle to get on earlier. There's been a couple of places where they've had to slightly reposition the cars. Because unluckily, two cars came on at the same time. I've had to have a bit of a pushback. A couple of people getting off, a bit of gravel brought on the track, but not enough to cause a problem. Because I'd have thought at some point, it might mean to be gravel clear up, but that's been everyone's been driving incredibly sensibly.
0: No, and some of the modifications, the fairly recent modifications at Spa, they got away with the tarmac areas on the outside of La Source, for instance, and other areas down at Jackie's Corner, where outside of the curbing, there is now gravel. And that's a way of curbing track limits that were extensively explored up there at Le Com, as we saw from certain drivers. The Mulner car, again, trying on this recovery drive. That's pretty much going to be a race-long recovery drive to get him back in the position where he was when he lost that wheel, which is, of course, from the lead. And it's a big ask, isn't it?
1: Yeah, I mean, he was leading by half a minute. It's going to take all the drivers to work through. The other star of the show, really, outside of the Red Camel Jordans, is the 23, the car that was built up over the course of the last 2 days.
0: Now, the 23 has lost a chunk of time. The gap to the chasing Paul Meyer was a minute and 30. It went down after that spin. It went down to a minute and 12, and then it's now reduced steadily, and it's now inside of a minute. So Mick Murin's losing time, and he's got about a minute's gap before
1: Paul
0: Meyer.
1: Measured against Paul Meyer.
0: You're going to lose time. I'm not suggesting Mick's doing a poor job. Just you're up against Paul Meyer. So Mick doing a great up. All that Mick needs to focus on is not having another spin like you've just seen.
1: Keep turning the laps because the driver change will happen, and his teammate will be up against one of the other members of the Thiba Motorsport by Quonlu BST1 Racing, and they will be the pace will be more evenly concerned. Anyway, so we have now gone past 3.25 hours. Luke Broekers leads for Red Camel Jordan Denel. Mick Murin's currently second of MM Racing. Paul Meyer picks up third place for Team Motorsport by Quonlu. And it's Paul Tajani in the 920, the Shell Technology Course car, which had a quite eventful time with spins and incidents and coming togethers. And but they are in fourth, quite solidly there as well, a second in AM Silver behind the MM Racing car. Then it's Gary Treverbes in Speedlove. He's top of the AM Bronze. That's the 78 car. Dieter Sveps in the LMR Racing is second in AM Bronze. Second Pro-Am in seventh overall AF Motorsport with Christian Popolicchio in the car. And the 21 of Joshua Bendowski from Mooringham Motorsport on that recovery drive in the Pro Class, as Joe mentioned. And at the back of the field and third in AM Bronze at the moment is Massimiliano Ignali from HRT Performance. But none of the gaps are insurmountable with all these many hours to go.
0: Yeah, and the gap continuing to come down. Paul Meyer, 16 laps into his stint. Mick Murin, 17 laps into his stint. The leading car of Luke Broekers, 14 laps into his drive stint. And we've undoubtedly got drivers out there that are finding someone to race with. Now, while we were away and just having a reprise and a bit of a reflection on the highlights in the show, in the race, I should say, we've got a situation where we had a penalty that was served. The 911 car, the number 911, Dieter Sveps for LMR Motorsport, had a drive-through penalty given to him for track limits. Again, that's not necessarily down to Dieter, but he had to serve a drive-through. That has now been served, and that has cost him time. He's dropped to a gap of 37 seconds now behind the number 920, the 920 Paul Trajani Chazelle Technology car, showing that one. So that was the last of the track limits penalties that we had to report on. We are 8 hours and 43 minutes of this race left, and this thing beginning to settle in as Nick Damon steps out. We've now got Peter Snowden in the booth. Ben Cotton-Duras will be back any moment to take over as well. As we've got a situation here, Snowy. You know, you are not any stranger to some long distance sports car racing. I mean, being a driver yourself,
6: and
0: he continues to talk.
6: 30 years on,
0: and even more so at Spa, where you've perhaps arguably done the most laps of your endurance racing career, if you think about it. How many 24-hour races have you done here?
6: Do you know what? I haven't thought of it that way. You're absolutely spot on.
0: Yes.
6: Multiple 24-hour races, multiple six-hour historic races.
0: Mm-hmm.
6: So, yes, you're probably absolutely right. And Group C.
0: That's what I do for a living.
6: I know. That's what catches me out, is despite working together for
0: 30 years.
6: It nearly is 30
0: years. Nearly 30 years.
6: It's 28,
0: yeah,
6: I know that.
0: I know.
6: I just forget how good you are.
0: Oh, shut up.
6: It catches me out. It still catches me out. It's not one of those, like, looking at, don't look into the sun when the eclipse. It's not one of those bright lights.
0: Anyways,
6: shining beacon.
0: I'm going to cut you off now. Because I'm doing that.
6: Never.
0: You've got 8 hours and 40 minutes, right? You're in the car. How do you check? How do you stay disciplined and not, because I saw two cars there getting embroiled. How do you kind of keep your discipline? You've got an engineer that's telling you what your target times are, and you've got a car in front of you, and you think, if I just push a little bit more, take a little bit more out the tyres, I can have him. So what's the psychology of what's going on right now?
6: Three things: complacency and boredom. So it's a bit like sitting behind a safety car, like we had a Daytona earlier this year in the Rolex.
0: Yes.
6: We have a long safety car period. The problem for drivers there is circulating for so long at a different pace. The pace isn't the issue here, but you've got, as you say, multiple hours to go and a relatively small field today. So you're not involved in traffic that much. Plus, it's a one-make race, so the cars are all the same, which haven't got massive differences. You and I highlighted accidentally earlier, but perfectly, the difference in mentality between a team manager, which you've done, and a driver, as I've done. But you're all one team. And you said something about drivers and how some drivers like to talk a lot on the radio, some don't. And
0: yeah,
6: it's interesting. I would probably be annoying the what to tell you now as a team manager in the car, because I'd want to be talking to you to keep yourself active, keep my...
0: To keep me active? Or you
6: no,
0: active?
6: No, to keep me... No, no, yeah, I want information driver. From you. I want information from the team. Because otherwise, that very thing happens is you go down the rabbit hole of complacency. There's nobody to race. You've seen it many a time, Joe, with a driver. It doesn't matter what position it is. We saw it with Rick Broekers. I've just spoken to him in the... lunch action about that penalty. It's actually fascinating what happened. I'll come back to that. But when you've got you drop to the back of a penalty there, back of the field drive through, you've got something to catch up with and get to the front again. What do you do when you get to the front? You need stimulus.
0: While I'm talking, hand your headset to Ben, who's going to take it from in, and you can have this one. You mentioned there something about. Maintaining that discipline and maintaining that focus by having someone speak to you. But I always found I've worked with drivers in British touring cars and the like, and they only like talking to on the start finish straight. Don't talk to me when I'm in the corners. Is that something that you preferred, or was it you didn't care less where you got spoken to? Hang on, you need the headset.
6: It's you don't really necessarily want to be spoken to in a braking point, as Ben pointed out a bit earlier about this whole RFID thing for the driver ID for the red camel car, of not putting the board out right in front of in the braking point, and Craig Van Dance didn't necessarily get that. But we've had it before with sort of Kimi Raikkonen in F1, haven't we? Of I know how to do it. Don't talk to me in this. Don't talk to me in that part. That's Formula One. But yeah, you're racing to the limit anyway. I like it's a personal preference. I like a communication with the team, even if it's you're this far ahead or you're this far behind, or you need to do this, or we need to get something out of you, or manage this tyre. You need some kind of dialogue.
7: Yeah, it's a conversation I can't involve myself in because I have never raced a car that has a pit-to-car radio. So,
6: nor a red camel.
7: Yeah, apparently so. It would be lovely, wouldn't it? I'd like to have a little bit more conversation. I think the only time I might have had it was when I raced a 12-hour lawnmower race. And we bodged together some kind of communication so that we could talk to each other and you could sing to each other. And actually, all right, fine. The professional world of top-end motorsport probably doesn't be too mischievous over the radio, but there's plenty of long races where a little bit of entertainment doesn't go too far.
6: Well, that was my point. We discussed this topic at the Rolex 24-hour earlier this year with the RSL team there, because we had a six or seven-hour safety car period of fog overnight. Around at a set pace, what do drivers do? And it is the danger of falling asleep.
7: Absolutely.
6: Certainly in a prototype car.
7: Nice and warm,
6: yeah,
7: cosy.
6: Yeah, sitting there because you're not racing. And it was literally apparently the different methods that came out. Some of them were reciting poetry, some of them were singing to the team and getting them to drive to do the chorus bit and sing back to them and all this kind of. Some are even doing timed tables.
7: Wow.
6: Really? And drivers going, what? And going, yeah, can make it so seven times one times seven, two times seven is like what? Because it's making them engage.
7: Yeah.
6: And otherwise you will fall asleep. It's not the same as this because we're still racing at pace, but the point that Joe's trying to make is that it's we've got a small number of cars, all the same pace, and it's a long, long way to go. How many hours we've got left at the moment, Ben?
7: Oh, don't.
6: 10 hours.
7: Don't
6: nine
7: even.
6: 9 hours.
7: 8 hours and 36 minutes.
6: That's better than 9-something, though.
7: It's there. It's on the big number on the screen there.
6: Yeah, Ben, I'm a driver.
7: Not looking at the screen.
6: It's not on the radio. I need to be told.
7: Yeah. So the Chazelle car, Milner car, again, off sequence to the rest, of course, harking back to the earliest point of the race where they lost that wheel. All seems fine now, doesn't it? There don't seem to be any problems, and they're switching over to Roland Sacha, who is the third of three in that car, I think. Yes. And he is actually, interestingly, rated as the bronze driver in that car. This is the only other pro car to the Red Camel's Jordan car, which, of course, has two silver drivers in Luke and Rick Broekers. Joshua Bednarski and Konrad Lavose considered silver drivers. Roland Sascha is the bronze in that car, so that car will not be making as much progress as it was previously. There isn't really much battling going on track right now. The closest two cars are LMR and Speed Lover for fifth position. There's about 5.7 seconds between them, but Gary Terclavez has been losing a lot of time to Dieter Schweppes. We spoke with Dieter. You spoke with Dieter yesterday.
6: I did.
7: So they sit at the head of the Am Bronze category right now in fifth position. What did you have for lunch?
6: On the basis we probably won't get much tonight, and I might probably need to skip a meal. I did a bit of carb load.
7: Overload.
6: Thanks. I was trying to hear overload. I was hoping you wouldn't spot the mountain on the plate. Yeah. And Paul Snowden.
7: We do have for the first time in the Michelin 992 Endurance Cup, we have the same catering company as the Creventic, which is W Racing Project, and their food is very good, but it is very Italian heavy, so it is all about the pasta. I'm very good pasta too, but you have to be okay to eat pasta three meals a day.
6: It's great for breakfast.
7: When I have pasta at lunchtime, I tend not to do pasta in the evening. That's my little silly rule that I probably isn't based on anything.
6: That's not silly. No, I think it's based on common sense.
7: Well, I don't know. Try and have a light meal in the evening so I sleep better, but I don't know. One car left on the lead lap, is that right? Yeah, I think it is. It's just Luke Broekers and Mick Murrens on the lead lap now, although Luke in a bit of traffic right now, trying to get past the 17 machine. Ahead of him is the 22, so actually Paul Meyer is not a whole lap down. And Meyer versus Broekers, I would have thought Meyer was faster. Yes, he is. So that 22 car is still on the lead lap. Let's go down to Carla. I couldn't hear exactly where she was, but she's in the pit somewhere.
2: I'm always in the pit somewhere, Ben. I am technically in the HRT box, but we're not talking about HRT this time. We are talking about SAS technologies. Now, before people think that's the moment to take a break, it's not. Because without SAS quite the problem to follow the race as easily as we can. Next to me is Stefan, who is SAS Technologies. Now, you guys are responsible for pretty much every digital visibility help and also help for the drivers in the cars that we are seeing here on the racetrack, but also in many, many, many other races around the globe. Let's start simple. Let's go from the outside towards the inside of the car. Let's start what we can normally see on the front of the car.
3: Yeah. On the front of the car, we have a three-digit display. It's normally built in the car. We can put it in. So it's a flexible LED display. And it's put behind of the windscreen. And it shows the driver name. And it shows the position. So the idea came from following the race from outside. It's difficult without any live timing always. So it's much easier to see it on the car personally. And, yeah, the front windscreen was free, so we put that thing on the one windscreen, and we are the only one putting driver names and, position on it.
2: So this is not only help for the fans, it's also helpful for our commentary box, because at night you can actually better see which car is coming ahead. But this thing is not only doing that. Here we have a countdown during fueling. Is that correct? How does that work?
3: Yeah, that's correct. Scrivendi came up to us and say we want to have computing the fuel time. So what can we do about always showing the same time for everybody? And we come up with an idea to push a button in the car. So the mechanics refueling the car just push a button, and then a countdown counts down from 60 to 0 seconds on this Lumirang display, and as well for the driver on his marshalling display.
2: Where is that button that the mechanic has to press?
3: The button is normally in here. Normally, it's a little button here. It's lighted also for the night, and it's they push it. It's not here right now in this car, but they can push the button, and then it's directly connected to this display and starting the countdown.
2: Now, if we go to the inside of the car, you also help drivers to understand certain things better, yeah. Correct?
3: Yeah, we also. This is the first thing where we started from, and then we're coming up with a little marshalling display. So the marshalling display shows, in the end, 100 or 110 different flags on that little thing.
8: including countdowns and pre-announces of yellow flags and things like that. So everything what a series wants, what is not standard, we can put in there. And for here, we have the full course yellow countdown. For normal, we have a code 60 countdown into the countdown and out to the green flag again. So it's also helpful for the driver. And one special gimmick, it can talk as well. So if you're connecting the helmet, this also talks the flags to the driver's helmet.
2: And now there is one last thing that actually the team can control, which is also seen on that, if
8: That's an idea from this year. We have always the problem that the team doesn't know where the driver sees if they have not a video box inside. So what we do, we virtualize this original display from the car into the team box, and we can see it behind there. They have it open. And there you see on the right side, that's the mirror of the normal driver display in the car. So if there's any countdown running or is there any announcement of a full course yellow, it will be shown here in the same time as it shows in the car.
2: So you see, guys, there is way more to driving a race car on the track. Without technologies like the SAS technologies, it would be much, much harder for you to understand what's going on, but also for people like Ben and Snowy in the comms box. Thank you, Stefan.
8: Thank you very much.
6: Thank you, Carla and Stefan, there for a fabulous interview, insightful, Carla, of the details of what goes on. And how that all works there. And Carl has just highlighted something. I've been saying for years that being driving racing cars isn't as easy as you think. See what I did there? Just got that one out of the corner. Ben's smiling that smile I know only too well of. Nice try, Snowy.
7: Yeah. It's easy.
6: It's like all this technology, though, Ben. It's absolutely fantastic when it works.
7: And we take those Lumerangs completely for granted these days. I mean, you know, particularly in the night. One of my side hustles is to do the direction and production of the night stint to the 24 hours of Spa. So and we'll get into the nights here at Spa a little bit later on. But without the whoopsie, didn't quite get it in properly there.
6: It's on the 9/11 entry, isn't it?
7: Yes, this is 9/11.
6: The Mar Motorsport car. So
7: I don't know what the Kreventic man was, the scrutineer was doing there. Obviously, what happened was he aimed and slightly missed his insertion
6: of the fuel rig.
7: Yeah, thank you. So he waited about 5 seconds for starters, and I don't know why the Kreventic guy then came over and sort of pointed because he was in and it was fine. But anyway, Brazilian led team LMR and now refueling. But those Lumerangs are absolutely vital when trying to pick out a car in the night.
6: 100%.
7: Suddenly it's, oh, look out for the car that says number two or that says number three or is blue. Because, of course, in multi-class racing, I don't think we have it system here, but in multi-class racing, you are able to have a different colour. So if you want to display the class position, then, for instance, for AM Bronze, you would have a green number, and you would then have Speed Lover as 001 green, but you'd also have 001 white, which would be Red Camel, 001 NM Racing, the leader in AM Spirit, AM Silver. So you could do it that way, but we'd have a lot of ones if we did it that way today, because we'd have four class winners and then a lot of twos and not much more than that.
6: And it's interesting that the reverse can happen as well, that we rely on all this technology, and of course there's a generation come through now that are way, way, way younger than me, as most people are, before you say it, Ben, where they've known no different. So
7: yeah.
6: I've done old school where we've done manual and resets and stuff, and obviously because I do historic racing, you'll have things like cross-fly tyres and ignition key almost, that kind of stuff. So very, very different. A couple of years ago, I did some winter testing in a current GT4 Aston, which was illuminating and fascinating, and the driver that I was doing it with was Tom Canning, who does a lot of the Aston Martin Valkyrie program and stuff. So, you know, works driver, so we know what we're talking about. He knows what he's talking about. And I went out at Donington and did this one day, and I went through Craner curves, and the car slowed down. And then it wouldn't go above a certain speed. I just couldn't understand. So I'm looking at the steering wheel, and the pit lane limit's not on and whatever, and and there's lights and bells and whistles and reverse cameras and all this stuff, and I'm just going, I have a clue what's going on here. Couldn't get it to do it. Because of the radio, I just said, I just can't get the car to go over. You know, it just won't go. I've done anything wrong. I haven't been off or anything. I've gone down the gears. But an older car, I could have just literally dipped the clutch, turned it off, re-bump started, and I almost like reset it. Modern car, I thought, I probably shouldn't do that. It might damage systems. It might not be safe. Would do it. And they said, okay, just box. And I came in. And as I pulled to a halt, Tom just smiled. Cocky little whippersnapper that he is. I hope he's listening. And he leant in and just said, see that button on the wheel that's yellow? And I said, yeah. He said, it says FCY on it, full course yellow, which is during the race, limits the car to 80 Ks. So you sit behind this, it's like a virtual safety car. My thumb or palm, as I turned, I just caught the button with my thumb rather than holding the wheel in exactly the right position and put that on. But I didn't know.
7: You don't do enough sim racing.
6: No, I don't. Yeah. Sim racing? I couldn't understand any of that.
7: Well, no, but that...
6: You're absolutely right.
7: It helps you to understand those systems.
6: I thought that earlier when you and Joe were comparing notes, and I thought, yeah, because I don't do that, I'm not up to speed. No.
7: Joe, Nick and I have raced 992 cars, maybe not this generation, but maybe this generation, on Spa in the past. Yep. And so... because they're so good at replicating reality, I know exactly where all the buttons are and what they're supposed to do on a steering wheel. Doesn't mean that I have the expertise, but it does help you frame what perhaps might be going on in certain things. But you have that reality of your thumb catching a button or something, yeah. And it's annoyingly easy to do as well.
6: And invaluable tools to driver coaches, for drivers now. There's a lot of top and professional drivers, a lot of pro-am setups. Pro drivers, is part of their job is to coach the amateur as well. And of course, the beauty of the simulator is that it is quite literally simulating the circumstances. It now mimics what I said many years ago in the aircraft industry, where you didn't put people in planes because they're three-dimensional. If they get it wrong, they crash. So you put them in a simulator teaching them. Cars, we now do the same, automotive, yep, and etc. So you can now set that, and you can literally simulate races, you say Spa, wet, dry, changing, etc., and find out how a driver reacts in a sim before putting them in €500,000 worth of car and sticking it in the wall.
7: One of the things, to be fair, that they're not very good at, simulators, or certainly the commercial simulators, are not very good at simulating slippy conditions. It's the one thing that they can't do very well, and yes, the car it feels slippy, but it doesn't feel anything like a real world kind of racing on track. Remarkably lack of grip when you try and go out on slick tyres on a wet track, as you well know.
6: I'm just surprised to see there, by the way, a long shot of a camera there back up through, I think it's called Paul Frere now, is it?
7: What Paul Frere, yeah.
6: It was called Stavolo, you have to call it.
7: Absolutely.
6: And the Mulder Motorsport wheel still sitting in the
7: still
6: middle
7: there.
6: Of the gravel. I'm surprised that hasn't been recovered just
7: you
6: in
7: can't.
6: Case.
7: Yeah.
6: Oh, I don't think it was that funny.
7: Yeah.
6: It was just a suggestion.
7: Who made the joke? Carlo, what have you said to them all? The T-shirt. Ah, yes. Yeah, okay. Probably not the cleverest today.
6: Different German brand. I love my different German brand too. 992 endurance Porsches.
7: When I went to, when I was told to go as a young whippersnapper to the Spa Grand Prix in 1993. More stories from that.
6: So were you
7: even
6: born in 1993?
7: Yes, I was. And I went to the race. I came here as one of my first Grand Prix that I remember. I wanted a, I can't remember what it was, a Williams cap, I think it was. So Dad gave me a Ferrari cap, and he said, right, go into Williams. He said, because if you go into Williams with a Ferrari cap,
6: reverse psychology.
7: You'll get a Williams cap. So, and that was of course it did, and from this moment on, I always remember, if I want a cap from, and I'm not really a cap person, certainly not a motorsport cap person, if I want a cap, I'll take the other cap to go and get, or a jacket. Doesn't always work. I got big trouble for wearing a WEC jacket in an SRO event. I was like, can you, well, give me a jacket? Well, we don't have any jackets. Just take that one off. I'm like, oh, yeah, okay, fair enough. But, but that's the strategy. That's
6: good thinking.
7: Young kids, if you ever want a hat, wear a different hat. That guy.
6: Bob Compton. Yeah. Merchandise acquisition.
7: I wonder if that has that guy decided to come and get himself a Porsche t-shirt because he's wearing his t-shirt. I'm sure Carlo's father had told a very similar thing about going to get caps, although here you wear caps, Carlo. Where are you at the moment?
2: I'm at Mülner, and I just went to look for Konrad, because you guys in the comms box, you just had a conversation about modern steering wheels, buttons, and so on and so forth. And actually, Konrad and I, we did a video, which I hope by now is on social media, otherwise it will be very soon, where we explained exactly that, what the cockpit looks like. Now, some of the people that are watching this race are maybe not so familiar with endurance, maybe more with something like Formula One, where we know that the steering wheel is very important and a lot happens. How much happens for you while you're racing with the steering wheel? What are the buttons that you use most?
9: Yeah, most of the buttons is probably just radio or flashing my beam lights when we need to overtake another car. But of course, also if we have a crash, we also need to use the full course yellow button. So it's probably around those three buttons we use the most in a race, but yeah.
2: What about drinking? Do you need to press a button to drink?
9: Yeah, I was actually told by one of the mechanics that I didn't drink enough during the stint. So, but yeah, generally you have to drink a lot. So every time we're on the straight, we take a little sip. So yeah.
2: Why would a mechanic tell you that you didn't drink enough? What's the reason for not drinking enough?
9: Yeah, I mean, even though you don't feel like you need it, it's of course just still good for you to just have some water in your system, and you can really get sick if you don't because it gets so hot in the car. So yeah, it's really important to just stay hydrated.
2: So literally the mechanic is looking out for your health. Is that the case?
9: Yeah, exactly.
2: Well, you are still quite a very young driver here at Mülner. How is the support from Mülner to get you up to speed, to make you understand how the world of racing works?
9: It's been very good. We started with Mülner here in the Middle East series, and we've just been going to the Europe series season now, and it's just been going better and better. So, yeah, this is my first European season now in the Cup car. We're just taking it very slow.
2: Yeah, you're taking it step by step. But I said it already yesterday during the qualifying. You seem way more confident. And thank you for the insight with the steering wheel.
9: You're welcome.
7: I think that means that they don't have air conditioning in these cars. And many of the GT3 cars do now. Lamborghini doesn't still, although the brand new Lamborghini will. But the sort of the more used doesn't. So luckily it's not really much of a subject today because it's quite cool, but these 992 cars, particularly these 992.1s without air conditioning. We were talking about that tyre in the gravel trap, Snowy. We haven't had an opportunity to go and retrieve it. You can't put a marshal out there into the gravel trap without covering it with a yellow flag. And I'm not sure you want to do it with just a local yellow, so you'd want to slow everybody down. Is it in a dangerous position? Not really.
6: No, you're absolutely right. My point was, perhaps I didn't explain it well enough. Sorry. My surprise that it's still been there was, I'm surprised, and there it is on camera again, getting some more attention from some other people. I'm surprised that opportunity hasn't presented itself yet to have
7: it. No, I mean,
6: so
7: no.
6: That's great that we haven't had such a situation. So perhaps I wasn't very clear on that, sorry.
7: I mean, we have not had...
6: I'm definitely sending somebody out there with Marshall with a bit of jeopardy in his life in his hand to go and... gather it.
7: We are on lap, coming up to lap 90. We have had 90 laps of green flag running. We have not had a safety car.
6: That's just jinxed it.
7: We have, fine. No problem at all. I like a bit of punctuation. This chapter is going on quite long enough. We haven't had a safety car. We haven't had a full course yellow. We haven't had a code 60. We haven't run on a safety car. Yeah, we are literally green, which is great for the drivers. Uninterrupted throughout the day. Very good conditions. Carla was mentioning it was getting a bit windier. I don't know where she was standing at the time, but it looks quite blue outside at the moment. Some sexy slow-mos from our crew and our TV partners. Showing our cars heading around this Spa-Francorchamps circuit. But there's been the only drama was a wheel falling off. And I think I've seen two cars spin. I don't know if you've seen any more.
6: Yeah, no, a couple of punctures.
7: Oh, and a puncture.
6: Yeah, one puncture. So, Ben, you were telling us that you've driven a smart race around here.
7: Oh yeah.
6: So what was the smart? I'm intrigued. Sorry. Is that the little 4-2 smart?
7: Yeah, absolutely.
6: 4-2-4 is what it's called.
7: Smart 2-4. And the Belgians had a championship So it was the Belgians that came up with the initial idea of racing smarts. And then the Brits took that idea and slightly changed it. So the regulations for the British Championship were slightly different to the Belgian. But we'd invite each other. Oh, look what happened just now. There's a yellow flag.
6: It's only a yellow flag, though.
7: It turns number six, which isn't far away from where this camera angle is. Turn number six will be at Les Combes, actually, top of the hill. And it's staying out, so maybe we have a car in the gravel. I cannot believe that that's just happened. Belgian cars are a bit slower than British cars, but the British Championship was invited out here to race alongside the Belgian Championship, and we had about 25 cars. So first.

0: actually the middle part of Le Com as well. So slower speed corner with gravel trap. Who has not completed the second sector? There it is. The 78, which is Speed Lover, Gary Terclaves, aboard that car. And I think he's just ended up with his rear wheels in the gravel, so it's finding it difficult to push the car out the gravel. There's the evidence. Oh, he's come off. He's actually come off.
1: He's come out of the left-hander.
0: He's actually on the end.
1: Swapped ends and put it onto the inside. So
0: that camera angle is, if that camera went right, he'd be showing the apex of Malmedy.
1: Correct.
0: So he's on the outside of Malmedy. So it's been quite a long accident. And he hasn't hit anything. The car looks pretty much undamaged. But the three marshals up there are unable to push it out of the gravel. And so they're waiting for a truck to come and pull it out. No harm done, apart from a full course yellow. Now, if a full course yellow runs for too long...
1: And it's on cue.
0: There you go.
1: The corner wheel is being recovered. See, they follow our script.
0: Is it a she or a he?
1: What, the tyre? I don't know. No, it identifies as a tyre. Don't worry about it.
0: I don't know if the marshal down there had found found the nut. Because the nut is... The team want to know if the nut is fractured.
1: The conversation I had, yes.
0: And that would be very important. Right, service under full course yellow. You can save a lot of time if you get your service done. And so the first team to take advantage of that AF Motorsport. Weirdly, the Mulder Motorsport machine goes past us on track, so they don't take advantage of it. They've only been out for 9 laps. But all the other cars have been out for 25 to 30 laps. And so, right, get in there, get your nozzle in. You've only got a minute's worth of fuel. And so the fueling goes to work. But interestingly, this is the only car, the AF Motorsport machine, that is being serviced right now. No one else able, potentially, to take advantage, because it all depends on how close you are to the end of the lap. Right, the 78 is back running again. And it gets going again. If we clear the fire and rescue Jeep... I wonder whether race control will just leave this a little bit longer to do a bit of sweeping.
1: 100%. Yeah. We commented earlier, didn't we, Ben, that you noticed certainly in his earlier push on the first hit, Rick Roykers, and then when he came back through after his drive-through, that he was using quite a lot of curb and just picking up little bits of gravel. Nothing wrong with that, but it does dirty the circuit up.
0: There we go.
1: And there's the truck going out. On that note, by the way, Rick happened to sit on the same table and had a bit of lunch. And he talked to me, I said about, punchy first dent or whatever, and he said it was interesting. He said, I got the penalty, said it was something to do at the start, and I explained what he thought had happened, and it was being out of position. He said, because normally, he said, I follow the car in front. He said, but, he said, here at Spa, they like to follow the grid box. Yeah? So if you follow the car in front is out of line, and you follow it, you too are out of line, you should follow the grid box. That's what caught me out.
0: Okay. So
1: it wasn't he went early or whatever, he didn't follow the formation as requested by the clerk of the course, and rules are rules, and that's that. But he took it on the chin, and he said, but it gave me a chance to have some fun anyway.
0: Yeah, right. Driving through the grid boxes has always, in about the last 6-7 years of rolling starts, and bearing in mind touring cars for a lot, going through the grid, that was sort of the FIA ruling of grid hatching. So I think Rick may be being a little bit... creative.
1: Don't shoot the messenger.
0: Yeah, no, absolutely not.
1: Carl, he wanted to ask you something.
2: Yes, while we are watching HRT finishing up with their pit stop as being the second car that came in now during the full course yellow, I have a question for you guys. You have driven race cars before, a few cars more, some of you less. How much of this wheel spinning when exiting the box here in the pit lane is actually helping the car or the tires to get on temperature, or is it just to, look good when leaving the pit lane?
1: I'm not going to apply a ratio, but there is something to be said of getting some temperature into those rear tires straight away.
0: The tiniest bit,
1: but of course there's also a pit lane speed limiter, so the vast majority of it is bloke showing off.
0: Interesting.
1: I'm not going to say what the ratio is, Carla. I'll let you work that one out.
0: And a bit, they're new tyres, but so they don't necessarily need cleaning, but a little bit of like surface clean as well.
1: We use you to try and get pit boxes at the end of the pit lane to be as close.

0: to the pit lane line as possible. So you could, in theory, wheel spin it straight out onto over the line and out.
1: Looks like the rest of the field coming into the pits. We've got MM Racing, Thiba and Chazelle taking advantage of this full course yellow. Red Camel's now in as well. Are we going to end up with everybody being able to service their car in a full course yellow, which negates any kind of jeopardy whatsoever and just means meh? I presume marshals are out sweeping because the cars are all recovered. The tyre has been recovered as well, and that will be returned back to Molnar. And so pretty much Speed Lover, the car that caused this full course yellow, is the only one not to be in the pits, and now it's in the pits. Oh, cool drone shot. Cool drone shot as it comes over the brow of the hill there. Our usual drone pilots. And it's nice being part of a Kreventic Racing Series where they do allow the drone to be much freer than some other championships. You may notice that there's very few Formula One races, for instance, that use a drone. I think very recently we saw a drone at Red Bull because it was Red Bull, drone. They're a little bit behind the eight ball when it comes to technology, but Kreventic are not.
0: I was at that event and was lucky enough to have a look at that drone, and what a piece of kit. I dread to think what it's cost.
1: Red Bull.
0: To have built it. It's a lot of cans, put it that way.
1: Yes, exactly. Isn't everything a lot of cans?
0: Yes.
1: Now, question is whether they'll go safety car after this full course yellow, because I don't think it's very needed, but there is a race director sort of idea that if you go full course yellow for too long, trundling around at 60 kilometres an hour, temperatures drop, and so to get the temperature back up to working window, you go safety car, because a safety car goes faster than a full course yellow before then going back to green. So we've had quite a long time under this full course yellow. It's not going to make a massive difference, I don't think. Once we've got everybody pitted, the gaps are going to be exactly as they were. The back down in pit lane, we've got the Speed Lover car being serviced. I think that's going to be... If that's Nick Hunter getting back in, because it was he that started the race. Lots of shouting going on down there.
0: Probably telling him off for spinning it.
1: Well, we don't know. We haven't actually seen the spin, have we? We haven't had a replay of the action. We've just seen the where he ended up.
0: The resultant bit, yes.
1: Wait for that car to head back out onto circuit. Nah, 3 out of 10 for the wheel spin there. Not very, not very exciting. There's a beautiful countryside around the Walloon area of Spa-Francorchamps. It's an area that is very, very popular for tourists. There's a beautiful river, and a little village that sits between two parts of the river called Coombe, which is really a stunning little place to play because you've got the river to play in. There's some paths around there. There's the Trois Ponts if you're into your World War II. History. Trois Ponts was a big point between the German and the Belgian armies, and lots of history around this area. Let's go. Yes, we are going to go safety car. We are going to bunch up the field. How insanely exciting. We'll get all the cars back on the same piece of track, and you know what they say about safety cars, Snowy. What do they say about safety cars?
0: Nothing good ever happens around the safety
1: car. Well, similar. Safety cars breed safety cars.
0: Yes, exactly.
1: NASCAR. Let's go back down to Carla Velti.
2: I have Gary next to me. Gary, who was driving the Speed Lovers car. What happened?
3: To be honest, a little bit too ambitious, I think. I was trying to catch up with a pro, I paid cash. I was in a good rhythm, but yeah, somehow I lost the rear, and then it's just a passenger, so it's quite bad. But stuff happens like this. So
2: nicely said, stuff happens. Yeah. How was it up until then?
3: I was in a good rhythm. I don't have a lot of experience, but I try to do my best. From the moment I can catch up with a pro and see what the lines are, what they drive, so I try to follow up. But yeah, then I get a little bit ambitious. My times get getting better. But then I was too ambitious, and the rear just went off. And luckily, I didn't hit the wall, so we're still in the race. The guys did a good job with the pit stop, so we'll see at the end what's going on.
2: I was trying to look up a few things about you guys, you drivers and the team, and I didn't find much. Can you tell me a little bit, who are you guys? Who are the drivers? Who is the team?
3: We're amateurs with a big A. Once in a while we drive. This is my second time. Last week I did the 24 hours of Zolder, but before that I hardly drive. But it's my passion. I try to do it as much as we can. The same with Kurt and Philip. Philip is a fast driver. Kurt and I are pretty much the same. So it's a good competition, and we enjoy it. And, you know, Spa is an amazing place to be. And, yes, once it's rain, once it's sunshine, but today is a good day.
2: See, and that's what's cool about Kreventic. Even people with little experience get some track time. Thank you very much,
3: thank
2: Gary.
3: You. Thank you.
1: And that is the spirit of Kreventic, really. That is exactly the kind of characters that you find in the paddock. And if you are watching this and you do fancy going motorsport racing, this is the play to it. I don't know if there is any other form of racing other than motorsport racing, but I suppose you could do horse racing.
0: Yeah, horse racing. Yeah. Boat racing.
1: Boat racing, yeah. And I did lawnmower racing.
0: Downhill
1: but
0: ski
1: lawnmower racing.
0: Racing
1: is motorsport. It's the pinnacle, in fact, Carla. Pinnacle
0: Skidoo
1: of motorsport.
0: Skidoo racing.
1: Skidoo racing, yeah. Ski racing. Do that too, sometimes. Right, safety car. Now, interestingly, we're seeing the leading car there from the onboard of somebody else's. So where is the safety car? There's a safety car. Has a safety car got an onboard camera on it?
0: Probably got one spare.
1: I think maybe
0: not.
1: There's
0: a lot catching up to do then, Ben, because the safety car...
1: Yeah, four cars ahead.
0: But only just ahead, so they've got to do a whole of a lap round, basically, to go and catch up.
1: Is there... I haven't seen if you've got any, like, wave-by rules or anything like that for the safety car. Put everyone back on the lead lap, which should be the rule. And we get some racing again, because I think we're only going to have two cars, maybe three cars on the lead lap. Let's find out. But yes, four cars ahead of the safety car, five cars behind. And actually, Carla, did we see MM Racing in that last time by? Their tyre reader says that they've done 32 laps on the tyre, which suggests they didn't pit in that last round. Let's have a quick look. They did not pit on that last round. No, hang on. Yeah, they did. They did, yeah. So did they not change tyres then, maybe? And they're going to go and they're doing a double on those tyres, or maybe the sensor has not worked. One or two options. Everyone else has got brand new tyres on. Red Camel, a new set. Thieber with a new set. Chazelle with a new set. AF didn't pit. I think that's correct to say. Have a look. AF did pit. They put Dylan Pereira in the car, so that's the first time we'll see Dylan on track. LMR didn't pit, and Molnar didn't pit.
0: They just pitted right in front of me.
1: Okay, right. So they're taking advantage.
0: Yeah.
1: Why under safety car conditions, though? Because cars are moving faster, no? Oh, Carla. We've got the we've got some brake caliper thingies out. Oh, you're not there. you're in a different garage.
0: By brake caliper thingies, I think you mean the pliers that push the pads,
1: yeah.
0: Pistons back,
1: yeah.
0: To put new pads in. So a great opportunity to do that and put new pads into that car.
1: But with 8 hours remaining, or with 4 hours gone, it seems quite early.
0: Why not? You've got the opportunity. It's a good time to do it.
1: Can they do it without losing a lap, though, behind the safety car, or does that not matter? So everyone other than Molnar pitted, but Molnar had pitted earlier.
0: In answer to your question, can they do it, they've done it.
1: Oh, really? All right. Okay.
0: There's your answer.
1: Yeah. I've been doing a lot of brake pads recently, and all of my broken cars are home, and it's taking me a lot longer than that. significantly. So, we are going to have Red Camel on the lead lap with MM. And where's the 22 in relation? Because 22 is Paul Meyer, so he's one of the fastest. We've got Evo. Yeah, Paul Meyer's coming past us now. So Paul's going to be on the back of the train. And I'm not sure whether Red Camels are going to hold on to their lead here when we go back to racing. So we've got Paul Meyer in the 22, who's going to be very, very keen on carving his way through the field. AF Motorsport are going to be a lap down. with Dylan Pereira. So Pereira's not going to have a chance to make too much of an impression in terms of the lead of the race. They're actually going to be two laps down, I think, with Marc Guillot in the 9-2-0. There we are. Why are they not going anywhere? Come on, LMR. Off we go. What's going on? Okay, Ocala, you're there. There's definitely some scrutineer chat.
2: There is some scrutineer chat. The scrutineer chat was because the guy who was refueling, the mechanic who was refueling, didn't put his the. Now you guys have to help me quickly. I've got a brain freeze.
0: Nozzle?
2: What you wear underneath the helmet?
1: Balaclava.
2: Thank you, that one. He wasn't wearing it correctly, so not covering his full face, which is a safety issue. The reason why the car now just didn't leave is because they yelled from the box, tell him to pump the brake.
1: Yep.
2: So, yeah, you guys know better than I do what that means, but he just he clearly had an issue with actually leaving with that car.
0: Well, it's just they've just done brake pads, so they've put the pliers in that... Ben was referring to is a massive plate pliers you see, and they've pushed the pistons back into the calipers to allow you to put the new pads in, but then of course you've got to push those back, so that's why the driver will have to have the foot on the brake and just pump back, take up the slack if you basically, otherwise you'll leave the pits, turn right, shoot down to Eau Rouge. You probably may not break.
1: Well, hang on.
0: And then, if you're catching up with the safety car...
1: Yeah, you've missed a bit.
0: Yeah.
1: It'll be in the wall at the exit of pit lane.
0: No, because you're out of that, turn the limiter off. As I said, he made...
1: You'll have to brake going into the hairpin there.
0: No, not leaving the pits.
1: Yeah.
0: The point. No, you won't. Go to the pit lane limiter.
1: You won't brake, you just...
0: It's 40k pit lane limiter.
1: Yeah.
0: Pit limiter off. Blend it right. Out you go. Off down Eau Rouge. Get down the Camel straight. Get to the end. Get to the com. And your brake pedal goes to the floor. It's...
1: All right. I thought you might crash in the pit lane first.
0: No.
1: Okay.
0: No. I had a teammate, I will remain nameless, who in the 24-hour at this race cost us that race by not doing that after a regular pit stop, and because of the vibration of putting the wheels on, the wheel guns, whatever, you should always tap the pedal going out down there. Didn't do it, and on an out lap at midday in a 24-hour race with 4 hours to go, stuck a GT1 car into the wall before the car in the braking zone.
1: Is that called knock-off?
0: Correct.
1: Yeah. Okay.
0: Pad knockoff, vibrations.
1: And literally the changing of a wheel will vibrate the calipers.
0: The resonance is right, yeah. Just shimmy the pistons back a bit.
1: Okay.
0: It's just a discipline. So Joe is not joining us here, but Joe's been a team manager. He would be, that's one of the things that you'd be telling somebody. Yeah. Just get your foot on the, just, yeah. But it's enough to take up the time.
1: Yeah.
0: And if you're suddenly on an outlap and charging on fresh lips, you're going to be out and competitive. Pile into the braking zone, put your foot on it, and all of a sudden you lose 2, 3, 5 metres, and you have a bit of a squeaky bum moment.
1: Well, I've had
0: all the car turns left in this case.
1: Well, I had one of those in a C1 because it didn't have any brakes.
0: Oh,
1: pulled the handbrake.
0: C1 with no brakes, man, mate.
1: Rolled it.
0: You've lived a life.
1: I rolled it. Yeah. Carla?
0: By C1, I assume means a group C, like a C1.
1: Why did they change those brake pads?
2: So I spoke to the engineer, I suppose, from the LMR team, and he said they did take advantage of the safety car to, you know, save some time during that change. The interesting information here is that technically they say during a six-hour race you have to change brake pads once, which means technically they have to do it twice anyway during this race. It is a bit early to do it now since we're not close to that six-hour mark, but nonetheless they figured that this is the moment now for them, and this is the fantastic part about strategy, right? You choose your moments and either you win in the end or you lose.
0: I think it's a good call to have done it now, personally.
1: Good.
0: IMHO, yeah, thanks for your support there. Just a humble opinion. I didn't look into jeopardy. Somebody's tired.
1: Safety car is in this lap. We've got an on-board camera on our safety car, we do. And it's scampered off into distance. Have everybody caught up to the back of Ivo Broekers, who will lead the cars away? I think they have. It's Paul Meyer's going to be at the tail of the field, so he's going to have not a lot of cars, but he's going to have the field to get through before he can get to Broekers. Even though he's third in the race, he is last in the queue. So we've got cars on 94 laps. That's Broekers, Moerens and Meyer. And then we've got the rest of the field, two laps down. No, maybe not. Maybe Nick Hunter and Steve Gambrell are one further back. Either way, back to green flag racing after an interruption of under safety car full course yellow. And Ivo Brugge's leads away. Mick Murrens in second position is 1, 2, 3, 4 cars back. So a little bit of a gap to Mick. And then it's going to be Meyer, who has already made one position up past the Mulder Motorsport car of Rolando Sascha. I don't know if everybody caught up for the safety car. I'm pretty sure the LMR car wasn't quite there, was it? So Leandro Martins has been left behind, as it were. But the battling, the overtaking on track, not necessarily for position, although that is Dylan Pereira making up a move and up to fourth position. So now the leading car two laps back, and the 23 of Mick Ruins stuck behind Steve Gambrell for the moment. We really need to just follow Meyer. There he is, going through shot. Such a star here last year. And ever since has been a bit of a hired hand, whether it be at the Nürburgring 24 Hours or indeed in the Kreventic Series or any other national Porsche. If you want a Porsche driver, you ask Paul to come along. And that's exactly what the Jafali family have done, with Rima and Ali sharing the car with Paul. And actually, that is going to be, is that not going to be a change for second position? Because right ahead of him is Mick Murrens down the inside, sneaks his way through at the first part of Fagnes, and I think Meyer is going to be up to second there. Pereira all over the back of Ivo Brugge's. That brings Pereira ahead of the leading car, which then means he's only one lap and nearly
0: ready,
1: two.
0: Get ready for a dive and change of position going into chicane bus stop at the end of this lap, I think, though, because Ivo Brugge's had a little bit of an oversteer moment coming out of Paul Frere there, which he's put the car right in touch, both running off wide through Blanchemont, so they've actually taken that away from them because wasn't sure whether Brugge's was how far off was going to go after Blanchemont there, so a little bit wider than we expected. So
1: doesn't need to be
0: backed out of it.
1: Need to be chaotic here.
0: Exactly.
1: Easily got the pace. Dylan Pereira, probably the fastest man on our grid today, looks to the inside into turn number one. Our drone decides against following it, and easy pickings into Las Source. Claims the apex and will disappear off into the distance. Watch the timing screens illuminate as Dylan Pereira now has clear air, although Ivo fancies a bit of a slipstream. Tucks his nose underneath the
0: rear wing. I thought the opposite was going to happen actually there, Ben, that he was going to have that, that these two cars are going to be the other way round still. And that Dylan Pereira would sit behind and have the tow up through Eau Rouge. That's now put the third-place car right in touch. Ivo Brugge is going to lose down to third, isn't
1: he? No, it's Mark Gill. So Mark's in fifth.
0: Sorry.
1: So he's two laps back.
0: Two laps down. So unlapping himself by one. Yeah.
1: Chazelle goes up the inside. And actually, he's trying to keep up with Dylan, because that is a battle for position between Pereira and Gill in for fourth. Whereas Sascha is at the back of this queue, so he's not really fighting for it. And I don't think Gio's really got the pace to be able to do it either. Here's this move again. Simple.
0: Yeah, textbook, perfect down the inside, job done. Perfectly judged on the brakes, nip it down the inside. Ivo leaves the room. It takes two of them to make that happen, but sensible racing from both of them.
1: I mean, Pereira would never have got away with that if he was in a Super Cup field. Absolutely not.
0: No.
1: It would have been.
0: He'd been in the wall.
1: It would have been door handles.
0: Door handles.
1: Yeah.
0: Spirit of Seven Hills in the box.
1: Yeah.
0: Door handles, mate.
1: Carla whispered in my ear just a few moments ago.
0: Okay. About, anyway, back at the commentary.
1: Yeah, about tyre life, Carla. It was very exciting. Tell me more.
4: Is that what you just said, whispering in your ear? I can't believe it. Well, I spoke to the tire whisperers, the Morans team, MM, asking if it's actually true that they didn't change tires, and they said yes. And when I asked them why, they jokingly said to save money. But then they actually revised that and told me that they did a 2.5-hour stint in the beginning on the first set of tires, and it worked well, and they just want to do exactly the same again. So I'm guessing they skip one pit stop stop with doing no tire change and then do a tire change every second time. Let's see how long that goes well for them.
1: I'm not sure saving money was a joke, to be fair. I'm pretty sure that is a legitimate reason for double stinting your tires.
4: Exactly. He revised it and it makes sense. You do save money if you stay longer on the tires because you have to use less tires. But then there is the balance between deciding if it is reasonable because your tire wears out, you get slower, maybe you cause an accident or something like that, and between needing the new tires to be quicker and for it all to make sense. Of course, there's a balance to that.
1: We just saw a very naughty move from Paul Mayer, and I'm not sure that race control are going to like it very much. I mean, he is local, so maybe they'll turn a blind eye, but into the lead of the race, past Ivo Boikers, round the outside of Blanchimont and a bit, using the runoff area. I think we saw earlier in the race that move being penalised, and so...
0: Yeah, it's absolute minimum got to give that position back, and I would say potentially a drive-through there. That's a huge advantage around the outside. I mean, both cars are off, but Paul Mayer arguably could say that Boikers ran a little bit wide, therefore he's taken avoiding action. I'm sure that's what he'll be saying, as any decent driver would try it. And try and say, I was avoiding the car in front, but when they rejoined again, there was a little bit of door handlings there, and I'm not sure that one will be... I'm not sure that one will stand, if I'm honest.
1: I don't really know why the likes of Rick Boikers and Paul Mayer, who are the fastest guys out on the circuit, feel the need to try and do the heroics around the outside of Blanchimont. It's a pretty high-risk manoeuvre.
0: It's not Rick, it's Ivo, isn't it?
1: No, but it was Rick earlier on in the day when he did it.
0: Okay.
1: And it had a similar thing, trying to go around the outside four-wheel drifting, and I just don't see the need for it. You could just outbrake the guy the next corner.
0: So I think so.
1: Just line it up and then slot it down the inside of the chicane. There is some decent battling going on, though, and this is for position. A Gambrell down the inside of the Speed Lover car. So this is Nick Hunter, who's back aboard that car, fighting. Are they fighting? They are fighting for eighth position. So that's been spicy because Nick was behind and now he's in front again, and Gambrell's on the flashers telling him to get out of the way. So there are two cars a further lap down. So we've got three cars on the lead lap, then we've got four cars two laps down, and then we've got two cars a lap further down from that. And those two are locked together as Dylan Pereira bangs in the first lap of the race, as I expected. But Pereira's lap time is a 2:22.1. Mayer has just done a 2:21.8.
0: Yeah, I was just going to say, Gambrell's the quicker of these two cars. I don't know if he's got fresher tyres, but the traction he just got out coming out of the S's there. He was all over the back of Hunter like a cheap suit there and just managed to get down the inside on the left-hand side, coming out and just get the power down, job done. It wasn't even under braking, he said, and slotted down the inside. A bit on power coming out of the corner, which indicated there's so much more traction.
1: I've never understood that phrase. All over him like a cheap suit. I don't get it. A suit is a suit. A suit will always be the same regardless of whether it's cheap or not.
0: You get more material because it's cheap.
1: You get more material because it's cheap?
0: Yes. It's ill-fitting.
1: But what? It could be an expensive ill-fitting suit. It doesn't have to be a cheap ill-fitting suit. I never understood it.
0: Welcome to Ben overthinking things again. It's just a phrase, mate. Don't worry about it.
1: No, lots of phrases make sense.
0: That's Ben's Christmas present sorted out. A cheap suit.
1: Three sheets to the wind and stuff like that. You can work out why, but the cheap suit I never understood. And I'm sure if you translate it into Switzer German, Carla would have no idea what's going on.
0: I think Carla will have the perfect analogy of it, I'm sure.
1: Or Italian, or French, or any of the other languages. Mayer's pulled a 5.7 second gap at the head of the field. Such is his pace. So he's not going to be giving back that position. Drive through penalty for Paul Mayer. There you go. Ding. Didn't take long for race control to think that was silly. And I think he would have thought it was silly as well. I'm surprised that he thinks that's an appropriate way to do things. So drive through penalty, 30. That's going to drop him back to third spot, and then he's going to have to make up another 15 seconds to get himself back into the lead. Have you Googled it?
0: I have, and the suggestion is that the idiom, all over you like a cheap suit, means giving someone close, excessive or unwanted attention.
1: Yeah, but why? Well, why does that make...
0: Joe, help! Help! How many hours to go?
1: Perhaps if it's like bad material, it sticks to you?
0: And I think that is a perfect moment.
1: Don't run,
0: mercifully.
1: Don't run away. Snowy, don't run away. You've left me without an answer.
0: Leave you hanging.
1: You are. You're leaving me without an answer to my question.
0: You've got a cheap suit and a hanger. There you go. On that note.
1: Bye, Snowy.
0: I'm off.
1: Thanks, Snowy. Leaving us all hanging out there. How's the YouTube chat getting on?
5: I've got plenty of cheap suits.
1: Yeah. And they're all over you.
5: They're all over me.
1: We've increased our viewership, which is exciting.
5: Where's my laptop gone?
1: Not me.
5: Oh, it's over there. Hang on.
1: Rory says, even 5 hours into a race, and we're into night stint craziness.
5: Yes, we are.
1: Well, yeah, but...
5: Yeah, it's nine car craziness
1: is exactly what it is.
5: What happened to the Red Camel car? Why? Because I've been into the pits for my lunch, and I've come back.
1: Why
5: and
1: we've
5: got a change of leader. I was, but it was kind of truncated with me answering WhatsApp messages about other things. It's a kind of a way to summarise for the viewers that I've also been away for their lunch and are coming back.
1: Yeah, if you've also been away for your lunch at the same time as
5: Joe,
1: thank you. basically, the safety car period. So we had a very tame little spin from Speed Lover at Le Com. They found themselves with their rear wheels in the gravel, and Full Course Yellow was called to recover the car because it needed to be towed out by a tractor, which meant that we could also clean the track, which meant we could also retrieve the wheel from the gravel trap down at Stavelo. And it took a while, so they decided to then go safety car. The negative was that everybody pitted under it, so it didn't change a thing. But the positive was it bunched up the field, and we ended up with three cars on the lead lap, four cars, two laps back, and two cars, three laps back. And Evo's in the car. And
5: Evo was pitted against Paul Meyer.
1: Yeah, exactly. Yeah. Yeah.
5: No disrespect to Evo, I think even he would agree that he's got nothing in his toolkit to combat Paul Meyer.
1: Yeah.
5: Would have been an interesting one if the Red Camel hotshot in the form of either Luke or Rick.
1: Much more fun if Rick had been in the car and had a dual handle.
5: You never know.
1: Fight.
5: It might come together into the final hour.
1: Well, into the pits goes Paul Meyer to serve that drive-through penalty. That number 22, in my reckoning, has had three drive-through penalties. It may have even had more drive-through penalties so far. Now, Paul's trundling down pit lane, so loses the lead of the race to Red Camel. Probably will lose second position to MM Racing again, but it's not going to be far off between himself and Mick Murrens, who will be part of MM, or driving him. There is MM actually coming across the line, so they will just about be... Oh, it's going to be a great fight, actually, for second. As we watch Evo go through into the lead of the race and up the hill, the second position battle is really going to be on. They're very, very tight to each other.
5: And did you see Paul Myers just served his drive-through?
1: No, that's what I'm talking about.
5: All right, yes.
1: Yeah,
5: sorry.
1: That's going to be the battle.
5: Yeah.
1: He's come out right beside the MM car. So if we stay with this camera and wait back and look at the top of the shot, that will be the fight we want to see. There it is. Whoosh. Absolutely locked together.
5: Tremendous. Tremendous race has broken out with 7 hours and 41 to go. This is exactly what we expected. I know we've got a small field, but we've got cars that are fighting for position here, and Mick Murrens is doing all he can to keep Paul Meyer behind. You kind of think, is this a fruitless task? He's going to keep him back, but there's no holding back a driver of the ability of Paul Meyer. And down the inside of Brussels, he's gone, and he has made that move as swiftly as he possibly could, I suppose. He had to get by quickly because he's chasing after the lead again.
1: He's got to do it cleanly, though, and he needs to avoid being silly like we saw that move to get into the lead of the race. 15 seconds the gap between Ivo Brooijkers and Paul Meyer now. He can take 5 seconds a lap out of him, so it's not going to be long before Paul gets onto the back of Evo, but this is a much cleaner move down the inside into Brussels, or Rivage if you want to call it its old name. Takes the apex, and no silliness there from the Dutchman.
5: He made the job difficult without making it overly difficult. And like I said earlier, Ben, there's been some intelligence I've seen from on-track drivers. The driver's on track, I should say. There's been a bit of intelligence being shown here, and it makes sense, doesn't it?
1: Some intelligence, and others sometimes not.
5: Tim Plaguey keeps us up to date with the penalties again, and we've got the number 992 respecting the speed of 80 kilometres at the end of the countdown. And the drive-through has been applied, yet to be served.
1: Just right now that's come through. So that is Stephen Gambrell, who is one of two cars at the tail of the field in that three laps back battle. Gambrell and Hunter, separated now by 3.1 seconds. What's going on down there? Some valves being pulled, or being tightened. So you've got that little tool. Highlights then of what we've seen so far, and race started 4 hours and 20 minutes ago with Rick Broekers and the Chazelle Technologies car jumping the start of the race. Rick soon got himself into the lead, but he then had to serve a penalty for that drive-through, so was into the pits, handing the lead to the Mulder Motorsport Pro car. However, that lost a front right wheel. Ba-doing! Off it went onto its own little journey on this Saturday afternoon. And for a moment, it wasn't quite sure. Conrad wasn't really sure if there was more damage to that car. So went back out on a new set of tyres, instantly flat spotted the front right and came back into the pits for a second check to see if everything was OK. And that really, at the moment, they haven't really been able to recover from that. The Mulder Motorsport car down in sixth position. We saw the Chazelle car go for a little spin with no harm there. No harm from the Murrens car facing the wrong direction either, although sitting on the exit of turn number one is a dangerous place to be. And then battles on track with the two highlighters fighting it out over fifth position. The multicoloured highlighter versus the yellow highlighter. Now, are we going to see what happened to the Speed Lover car? This is LMR down the inside replay. But it was at the next corner where the Speed Lover machine faced the wrong direction. Pit stops, we've served 4 to 5 pit stops each between our cars right now, with Mulder and all teams cycling through their drivers. And then this clumsy little insertion from LM Racing. And then they get a telling off as well from the Creventic sure. safety crews down there. I think it was the next pit stop where Ian got told off for not wearing his balaclava and then spent a long time waiting, the drivers waiting. We didn't see that little slide. That was rather sexy from the Chazelle Technologies car through Stabilo. Four-wheel drift into Stabilo. That's Marc Guillaume now aboard that car. He's down in fifth position now. And then the yellow flag flew for this 78 machine facing the wrong direction and stuck in the gravel. The marshals tried to push it. Didn't work, so then they had to then tow him out. And that caused a safety car, which bunched the field up and sort of reset the field for another fight. Ivo Broekers leading the field away. Look at that, on the safety car.
5: Mm, that's pretty cool.
1: Yeah, that shows we've got enough of them.
5: And looking rearward as well, which makes sense.
1: Well, yes. There was the telling off from the security about the no use of the balaclava. And then when we went back to green flag racing, Dilip Pereira in the green highlighter pen headed off into the distance and set a succession of fastest laps, the Porsche Carrera Cup Asia champion. Paul Meyer had traffic to contend with, thought this was an appropriate move to move into the lead of the race off the track, and race control gave him a penalty for that. So he's had to serve it, dropped him down to third. He's back up to second now and is in pursuit of the lead of the race once more, as fights happened throughout this nine-car field. Gambrell and Hunter having lots of fun for ninth and eighth position. Whilst we wait for Broekers to be caught by Meyer, I think Nick Damon is back down in pit lane and getting excited by valves, I think, weren't you, Nick?
6: In fairness, yeah, I get excited by all sorts of things. But yes, what happens? Yeah, we have a kind of quite a slow pit stop environment here. It's an hour and a quarter in between stops. What happens in a pit box in between those hour and a quarter while you're waiting for your driver to burn his fuel up, even longer, of course, in a safety car? Well, they're working on the next couple of sets of tyres here. They're pressurising them to quite low revels. There's two sets here. Well, this is the red set, and you want to see how they're marked. So they mark them so you know which tyre it is. RR, right rear. Set 10A for the 12 hours, so you know exactly what it's for. That's the tyre pressure you want to go for, which might be secret, but they're quite low, to be honest. There's also a set for the green ones as well. This is the LMR pit, by the way. And you look at down there, this is the stuff that's waiting to go. So they need to change the brake pads. They have the brake pads and I can actually touch them because they're cold. But they've already been bedded in. These are the infamous spreaders. These are the things which, when you pull them together, you see, they spread out and they will open up the discs, the pistons, so you can actually get the pads in. So that's where you go to. These are the fast changing for the discs. They don't have dry brakes as they do on the full GT3 cars, 992, so you have to do it manually. So that's all ready to go. You've got a couple of these cases of problem. You've got these are the stands which go under the air jacks. So you put the car on the air jacks, you put the stands under for safety so it won't collapse on anybody. Massive torque wrench, a massive breaker bar, very important. And you have to say, remember, Joe is very fond of a massive breaker bar. It's the thing he likes more than anything else. If you haven't got a massive breaker bar, don't ask Joe to help you do any work. Now, what they're also doing in this pit is they are rebuilding a car. There is a 992 car, which has been rebuilt from the front end upwards. So they have kind of completely... What I particularly like is they've obviously just ordered a whole bag full of parts from Stuttgart. Everything labelled, everything marked, everything very expensive, obviously. And they are actually rebuilding the front of the car, which I assume had a smack. They've just put on this area here, which is the front under subframe. So it's got the lower wishbone. Came through here. And so it's just, yeah, this is just really showing what happens in a pit during a break. So they've got the structure of the car here. They're rebuilding the machine. Quite sure what happened to the other car. Can't see a driver to admit that they've thrown it into a barrier. I think this bit here shows where there's been a little bit of rework as they put in a new frame. And you can actually see some areas there. So they've had to rebuild the front of the chassis. You can also see a little bit of damage on the shock absorber as well. But it's interesting, they have ordered all those parts. They've all come in boxes from Stuttgart. There's three or four other boxes there. And they will continue to be building this up in between the hour and a quarter of the pit stop. So this is just what's going on in one of the pits. A couple of the other pits, people are asleep. But they're working hard here in the LMR pit.
1: Chassis in question there, a GT Cup Europe car, so that's a different championship to this. And I wonder whether there's... simply using the garage as a workshop for the weekend. I don't know if GT or where GT Cup have been, but it might just simply be they got that rolled that out of the garage and are using that as a workshop. Quite often they use other places as workshops rather than going back home, depending on where their home is based. Yes. Oddly, GT Cup Europe last round was in Paul Ricard in the 19th of July. The next round is at the end of September in Monza. So that car maybe has a crash in testing, but the stickers on the car.
7: It may be that that's just its sort of between race prep.
1: Well, that's exactly what I was saying.
7: Yeah, and while they're going, I was shouting at Nick, wasn't I?
1: Yeah. Is he like what I was
7: saying? Because I want to use that car as a kind of an insight as to something else. That's why I was shouting at Nick.
1: What you always find at Creventic races is there might be one car out on circuit racing around, but there's always another one in the back of the garage because it's cheaper to buy a new car than it is to buy all the spares for a new car.
7: There was a team that turned up in Dubai with three Lamborghinis. And the reason they had three was for driver coaching purposes.
1: Oh, yeah.
7: They were a well-funded team.
1: Yeah, you do that too.
7: Yes.
1: So you run around together doing race simulations.
7: In the practice team.
1: Even ERA do that on test days when they're at Creventic races. They'll have two Ferraris out there, and then that second Ferrari becomes a mule for any bits that are needed. It has provided all the fans here at Spa and all the Porsche owners with lots of things to look at because there are bits of Porsche all over the place, whether it be in the garages, out the back of the garages, quite a few of them have covers on. Obviously, the cover fits the Porsche perfectly, like a not like a cheap suit, but like a very very nice dress.
7: I think I know where that little ad had just come from.
1: Go on.
7: I mean, what does it even mean? All over in like a cheap suit. Well, I think an expensive suit would be made to measure, so it would fit properly. Whereas a cheap suit would be kind of just hanging over you, wouldn't it? Your sleeves and not the shoulders, not necessarily made to measure. Might be a bit tight, might be a bit. So when you've got a cheap suit all over you, it's kind of hanging on you, isn't it? It's hanging over you. Maybe that. It's a theory.
1: Yeah.
7: You know that suit you've got.
1: I'm not fully convinced.
7: You know that suit that you wear.
1: Which suit?
7: Yeah, Nick's just telling me in my ear he thinks that's the correct description. I don't know if he wants us to sort of wants to add, but I think he doesn't. Yeah, yeah. So it's kind of like you're all over. He's all over him like a cheap. Your suit, Ben, for instance, that was cheap, wasn't it?
1: Which
7: and you
1: suit?
7: Know how it sort of hangs off you, as if it's not even yours, as if you borrowed it.
1: Okay.
7: I was going to say off your dad, but your dad's sort of slimmer than you, isn't he?
1: What? How rude!
7: Is he?
1: No way!
7: He is. Is he the same height as you? Or is
1: he's the same height. He's lighter, but he's not slimmer.
7: Well, I mean. 70 something as well.
1: 70, late 70 yeah, something so as well. Should we park the
7: yes,
1: suit thing?
7: Yes, because we've got another couple of penalties. We've got another drive through that has gone to. Oh, we've added the 992, not respecting speed of 80 kilometres at the end of the countdown. That has been cancelled.
1: Okay.
7: The 911, the 911 numbered car, which is the. Leandro Martin in the LMR car, that's been given a drive-through for not respecting refueling regulations. So the 992 has had the not respecting the 80 kilometre at the end of countdown cancelled. However, we've got another penalty, now a stop and go for 992 for fair follow-up instructions from an official.
1: Okay.
7: Not quite sure the ins and outs of that one. Don't know whether Nick wants to tentatively inquire in the 992 garage. That's Stephen Gambrell at the wheel of the HRT car.
1: And this is a battle for the lead. Once more, Paul Meyer has served his penalty and he's back onto the tail of the Red Camel's car of Ivo Breukers into the chicane. Ivo's kind to the curb, does not run it at all, whereas Meyer munches it. Meyer's much stronger out of the turn. It's a mistake from Breukers out of the chicane and over the finishing line. Side by side, Meyer has the inside line, will not give Ivo Breukers any room whatsoever, and turns in to Lasseur's to take the lead of the race for Thiba Motorsport by Quandloop EST1 Racing. Full name. And now is time to make a nice big gap for his two Saudi Arabian teammates.
7: An example of intelligent driving from Ivo Breukers.
1: Well, yes, yeah.
7: Yeah, didn't fight it. He knows who he's up against. I mean, all right, does he know he's up against, because he's not being told over the radio, because we found out
1: that's good
7: earlier,
1: point.
7: Red Camels, I've got no pit to car radio, but he knew how quick that blue and black car is. And as we see, they come out of the bus stop, chicane, Paul Meyer making that. In fact, Ivo getting it all wrong coming out of the corner, and that cost him dearly. By the time he had a chance to blink coming out of the bus stop, Paul Meyer is alongside and down the inside into the source. But again, Ivo didn't really have a choice to be unintelligent, because he just had to let Meyer through and then accelerate down the hill towards Eau Rouge.
1: Yeah, he had made a bit of a hash of the chicane. But he'll see the characteristics of Meyer, who is... I don't know whether somebody's given him one too many coffees, but he is very aggressive on this stint. He's already on the flashes. There's no car in front of him to be affected by the flashes. But there he goes, comes out. I don't know, he must have got the button stuck. He's come out of double gauche. There's nobody ahead of him, and he's still flashing like a furious little frustrated...
7: Flashy thing,
1: yeah. He's much better out of karting there. I'm not repeating what I just heard from through my ears.
7: I do want to mention, by the way, that just before I came on air, we had a lovely comment from Hannah Lindout about you and Snowy, how much you loved your commentary.
1: Did she name us?
7: No, she just says I love these commentators.
1: Yeah, exactly.
7: And it was you guys.
1: Well,
7: we were talking about your cheap suits.
1: Yeah,
7: no.
1: Exactly.
7: It wasn't.
1: So we're all one team, Joe.
7: I know that.
1: One team.
7: But it was entertaining because I was on my lunch listening to you guys.
1: You weren't listening.
7: I was.
1: You were just proven earlier.
7: It was just interlaced with some messenger report responding. Talking about calendars for 2027 and stuff.
1: One of my favourite marshals has just turned up in the Spa pit lane. Just seen down there. She's been here for very many years.
7: Why is she your favourite marshal?
1: I don't know. I always see her here and always sort of recognise she's here. She's very friendly if I'm down in the pit lane and say hello and all that. And she's always here. She's as omnipresent as the barriers in the pit lane itself. No.
7: Do you know
1: Nick, stay away.
7: No,
1: take not. That's not fair.
7: This is Ben's favourite marshal, and there are a lot of marshals, Ben, in fairness.
1: You don't get to see a lot of them, though, because as a pit reporter, you only see the ones in the pits, whereas you don't get to meet the rest around the circuit. Oh,
7: right, well,
1: on.
7: Are you going to chat to her, Nick?
1: No, do not.
7: We don't know. We're about to find out, though, aren't we?
1: Yeah, I haven't not spoken
7: off
1: to
7: you
1: her.
7: Go. Yeah.
1: Not
7: bonjour. Ça va? This is an opening line.
1: Well, I mean, we might as well speak to everybody in the pit lane. Go on, Nicholas.
7: Go,
1: off you go.
6: Hello. So I'm with you are our commentator's favourite marshal at Spa. What's your name, my dear?
8: Barbara.
6: So how long have you been marshalling here at Spa?
8: It's my first day, actually.
6: It's your first day. So it sounds like, well, that's interesting. So explain to me how did you become a marshal at Spa?
8: Yeah, like the procedure or my will. My motivation is like I'm a big fan of motorsport, so I wanted to be part of something big, and Spa is big. And so I applied, and that's my first day.
6: So explain to me, what is the procedure? What sort of training have you had? Have you been here a while for training, or is this your first day even here at all?
8: Yeah, no, it's my first day at all. And in the morning, I got assigned an experienced marshal and explained to me the whole procedure. But today, it's a calm day. It's not a busy race, so it's pretty nice to learn and not being in a rush, you know, so I really got to understand everything, and I'm ready for the following races.
6: It's obviously you're a motorsport fan. Have you been to see lots of different sorts of racing at Spa? So it's the Formula One, the sports cars, the bikes, yeah?
8: I got to see Formula One multiple times, and the World Endurance Championship too. And it's my first time for the 992.
6: And so, if you were to choose, so are you kind of hoping to get into as a marshal when the F1 comes back here?
8: Of course. Who wouldn't? It's every marshal aim, I would say. But I would also like to do this Spa 6 hours with all cars and the 24 hours too. So F1 is a huge step, and I want to be part of it. But I want to be part of something else too, because there is more than F1 in motorsport.
6: The marshals in Britain tend to go to lots of different circuits. So will you also be marshalling, for example, at Zolder?
8: Yes, I will too in October, actually. Yeah, for the NASCAR.
6: Oh, you're a NASCAR. That's different.
8: Yeah, I'm interested.
6: Brilliant. So, enjoy the rest of your first day. And, it's a great career. Fantastic.
8: Thank you. Bye.
6: That's Barbara, who probably isn't Ben's favourite marshal ever, because you've only been here a day, but she is now.
7: She is now. She absolutely
1: what a great
7: is
1: interview
7: now.
1: As well.
7: It was a great interview. And a big thank you to all of our marshals. Yeah. We wouldn't be able to go racing without them. And marshals are still volunteers, aren't they?
1: She's got sweaty hands. Don't know what you did to her, Nick, but she's got sweaty palms.
7: She was nervous. She's never been on television. Never been on television before. But, yeah, once again, big thank you.
1: It still hasn't.
7: To all of our marshals and, indeed, our officials, who are keeping very busy here applying penalties, aren't we?
1: I do know that, we've got a couple of marshals following on our YouTube stream, right?
7: Yeah.
1: I think we had earlier on saying they were Marshal Point X, Y and Z. Not many being very busy. We've had the marshal down at Stavelot having to pick up the tyre. And the Lecom guys tried to push the 78 out of the way. Other than that, might have been the odd flutter of a yellow flag as somebody's facing the wrong direction, but it's been quite nice and quiet, nice and chilled for marshals. I noticed that there is a race every weekend here at Spa across September, so a very, very full programme to make sure you fill the track with marshals.
7: If you are a motorsport fan and you're thinking about wherever you are in the world, if you think about coming to Europe, out on mainland Europe and what circuit to visit, this Spa region, the area, is just saturated in motorsport history, whether it be two wheels or four wheels. Yeah, and generally, I mean, tomorrow, on our way to the airport, we're going to go to the Bastogne Museum. Okay.
1: Nice.
7: Why wouldn't you? Because we've got some time to kill. Yeah, it's steeped in history. But certainly this area, you go into the restaurants, you go into any hotels, and they've got motorsport-related memorabilia and paintings and photographs. It is a, you know, motorsport fan's dream area to come and visit. You are with your kindred spirits when you visit this area of Belgium.
1: I don't think anybody around the area can ignore the effect that Spa has. You know, if you're a hotelier, you know that you're getting filled every weekend because there's going to be the 6 hours, there's going to be the this. What is it next weekend? Something a bit the next weekend. And I think the weekend after is the classic 6 hours. First weekend of October, a 24-hour race for two CVs.
7: Yeah,
1: which are kind of weirdly souped up.
7: They get huge grids.
1: Enormous.
7: Like 60-car grids.
1: No, 200 and something.
7: Get out of town.
1: It's bigger than the Fun Cup.
7: Oh, really?
1: Yeah.
7: Really?
1: Enormous grids.
7: I did a Fun Cup. I worked for a team, a Belgian team, DRM, at a Fun Cup race here a few years ago, me and Tristan. And the team was running 12 cars from about six garages.
1: But that's about 160 cars, isn't it?
7: That was a huge amount, yeah. We had people like Adam Christodoulou and Maxime Martin, Nico Verdonk, were some of the drivers that we put in these cars. They're brilliant events. And even the two CVs, I mean, how fast are the two CVs?
1: Yeah, not fast.
7: I mean, it doesn't really matter, though, if everybody's at the same pace. It's still racing, isn't it?
1: And they got
7: the purity of it.
1: They've got sort of modified body shells, so some of them have got like sort of speed tails and things like that.
7: Really?
1: Oh yeah. That was the weekend that my Smart race supported when I raced
7: really?
1: Here. The Smart 4-2. So the lucky fans had three Smart 4-2 Cup races and then a 24-hour 2CV race to watch. What a weekend! And weirdly, it was October and it was stunning conditions. It was like it is this afternoon. Beautiful, about 18 degrees, and when Spa is like this, you really don't want to be anywhere else in the world.
7: It's hot, it's warmer, it's 21
1: is
7: degrees.
1: Is it?
7: Yeah.
1: 21.
7: Yeah, 21 degrees.
1: Wouldn't
7: highs.
1: Know. Stuck in the comments box.
7: That was forecast, highs of 21 degrees. That's going to give us a track temperature of well over 30 degrees because the tarmac soaks up the heat from the sun. So, Niall, I would say arguably perfect conditions for to go any form of motorsport racing, as you put it earlier. Which there is a lot different.
1: Yeah, we've suddenly established that there's lots of other things.
7: Lots of things.
1: Outside of motorsport racing.
7: Is snowmobile classed as motorsport?
1: It's a motor.
7: It's got to be. It's
1: a
7: motor, isn't it?
1: Yeah.
7: Jet ski? Motor? No, it's what? It's
1: a commentary.
7: Water sport.
1: Commentator on that.
7: A good point from Nick. That's where Gilles Villeneuve started, isn't it? Snowmobile racing.
1: It is water sport, but it is motorsport at the same time with jet ski.
7: Yeah, I think so.
1: And have you seen that stuff coming from up north? Off the North Sea, they do like dinghy races. Really small dinghies with outboard motors on the back with a big rod, because obviously to throttle and control your outboard motor, you have a rod. I'm sure there's a better word for it.
7: Shaft.
1: But you have to get your body right at the front of the boat, otherwise the boat tips over. So the shaft is enormous. And then you and your co-driver sit at the very front of the boat and you bounce over the enormous waves that crash off the North Sea.
7: Whereabouts in the North Sea?
1: North.
7: Because I live on the North East Coast. I've never seen that ever.
1: <Maybe not. laughs> I'm from the South, so I don't know what North is other than North.
7: Yeah, neither does Nick. He hasn't got a clue.
1: No.
7: He thinks he lives in the North and he lives in Lincolnshire.
1: It's brilliant racing. Brilliant racing. I commented on that once as well.
7: This is a race breaking out, isn't it?
1: No, it's not.
7: It's a change.
1: No, it's not.
7: Sorry. I thought that was Mick Muirhead's, but he's blue and yellow, isn't he?
1: You calm yourself there, Jim.
7: Yeah, sorry. Greg Camel Car is going to be unlapped by, is that the 9, that's not the 920 either, is it? It's the, is
1: that's
7: that
1: the 78, I think. That's
7: yeah,
1: the last, the
7: Nick
1: that's
7: Hunter.
1: Nick Hunter who is last, having had his little spin. What we really need to see is delve deep into the lap times of Pereira and Meyer, because Pereira's had clear track for a while and Meyer's got clear track now, and they are banging in.
7: Well, I can tell you.
1: OK. good
7: Ben.
1: Laps.
7: So Dylan Perea's last lap was a 23, that's a 2 minute 23, just to clarify, 2:23.8. Myers was a 2:23 dead.
1: Yeah, but the thing is, how, you know, how, not rhythmic are they doing it, but how, like, consistent is the word I'm looking for.
7: Well, I'm going to monitor that now that you've mentioned that, because they are the two hot shots out there on track at the moment, aren't they?
1: And, you know, they are taking 4 or 5 seconds a lap out of the likes of Ivo Brokers and Mick Murrens. So you do that across a stint being an hour. If you do an hour, then you can get 28 laps, I think, per hour, something like that. And if you take 5 seconds, 28 laps, 5 times 28 is, you can get nearly a lap back at that kind of speed.
7: Yeah, yeah, absolutely. And that's what I suspect we're going to see.
1: I was hoping to go into the realms of, like, well, we

0: Yeah, I mean, he's actually been a child.
1: Actually, in fairness to Nick, Nick has got a great story he's going to tell us, because he was in the pit lane when Michael Schumacher chased down David Coulthard to give him a thump. And Nick was there. Nick was there. And Nick's going to tell us that story when he gets a chance. But if you have got a Spa story, whether it's to do with any on-track activity, any spectator area stories, you've come to a Grand Prix, you've got a funny tale to tell, or even an unfunny tale to tell,
2: met your wife,
1: met your wife and girlfriend, or met them both. you know, at Spa, then let us know. Just, you know, if you can put on in a small paragraph, we'll have a look.
2: What is your
1: favourite moment at Spa? Was when the Hurra R got to drive here on a no decibel limit day. Well, call to Wagner.
2: That sounds like that you're rather showing off.
1: Well, that's a good story, actually.
2: Yeah.
1: On a no decibel limit day.
2: Hurra.
1: I have no idea what that is, by the way.
2: Pagani.
1: Ah, of course, yes.
2: Is it?
1: Yeah. Is it a Pagani Hurra? Hurra R. Yeah.
2: Hurra.
1: Yeah. As a matter of interest, Coulter, I take it it's Coulter Wagner. As a matter of interest, what was your lap times? Where did they compare to a cup car?
2: I don't know if you want to be trying to.
1: No, just as a reference, you know.
2: Depends how fast he is.
1: Yeah, he's just clarified to Pagani. Oh, and it was over 140 decibels.
2: Wow.
1: That is ear hurting.
2: Turn a blind eye to your decibel meter, Spa-Francorchamps.
1: Yeah. Absolutely. Absolutely. Good job. Brilliant stuff.
2: That's a good story.
1: That's kicked it off. That's a great one. That's exactly what we want to hear. Non-decibel day, Pagani Hurra.
2: My first ever time here, which is probably my best story, but I've got lots of ones, so I'll shut this one off to start with now. My first ever Grand Prix that I can remember being at was the 1993 Belgian Grand Prix.
1: Mm-hmm.
2: I was saying
1: you can remember.
2: Yep. So I was what, 7, 8 years old, and I have a photo that sits above my bed to this day. I am age 41. Of me with my brother and a certain Ayrton Senna, which was signed. And during meeting Ayrton Senna, a certain Murray Walker came past. And Murray Walker, chucking out names here, aren't I?
0: You were right.
2: Murray Walker said to me and my brother, he said, stamp on his foot. He'll go slower tomorrow if you stamp on his foot. So there is me, 8-year-old me, trying to stamp
1: on Ayrton Senna's feet.
2: And he sort of, obviously, you know, the days where the hospitality units were just tents.
1: And you could hit kids. He punched in the head.
2: Yeah.
1: Get off me feet, you silly kid. Yeah.
2: And we have a photo of that. So it's a nice memory of being here at Spa. A Spa that is so different to now. Went into town, saw Damon Hill having dinner with the boss of Sonic. Because remember they had Sonic the Hedgehog on the side of the car?
1: Yeah. Was that Nick?
2: Sega. Thank you.
1: Yeah.
2: But it was Sonic the Hedgehog, but he was a boss. He wasn't the boss of Sonic.
1: No, evil Sonic's pushing on. Evil Breakers pushing on there, if you're monitoring on track.
2: So there you go. That's story number one.
1: A quick one. I mentioned working at the Super Cup race here. Not the Super Cup race, the Fun Cup race here, using those VW-bodied prototype things, tube frame cars, with Trustwell, and I was the English-speaking team manager, which basically the Belgian-speaking team manager's assistant. And I couldn't translate from his Belgian French into English. I just read off a sheet. And I remember it was actually a 25-hour race. And at about 11:30 to midnight, he comes to me and he says, I'm just going to go for a little nap. And I'm thinking, oh, this is brilliant. I didn't expect this. I thought I was going to have to go through, which is exhausting working on the 25 hours. I'm thinking, oh, brilliant. It's going to go away. Have a couple of hours. I'll grab a couple of hours, you know, between 2 and 4. Brilliant. Guess what time he came back?
2: 8 in the morning?
1: 9:30. There was hell that brought them loose. We had cars off, damaged, throw the jack around. Let's head down to the pit lane that I was talking about so fondly. And Nick Damon's got something, Nick.
3: Well, whilst we were at lunch, we were discussing things we could talk about, and I think we decided that potentially the least likely to be interesting was to talk about nuts. But no, we're going to talk about nuts, and they're interesting. So these are wheel nuts. They're from...

0: 992 HR performance. But it's the same for both teams. All the teams have a red one and a blue one. And you're kind of going, well, why do I need two different coloured nuts? The reason being is they are threaded differently. So for on your right-hand side of the car, you actually thread them the normally way. So righty-tighty, lefty-loosey. Because as the rotation of the wheel actually will effectively tighten the nut up if it comes off. On the other side, where the rotation would undo it in that way, your red nut is lefty-tighty, righty-loosey, which is a much less impressive rhyme. So that is why they have different coloured nuts on different coloured sides to prevent them from undoing themselves, and it's a completely a safety feature.
1: That was actually quite interesting.
2: Yeah, that's far more interesting. Sorry, that doesn't win the award for least interesting piece in the pits, because that was quite interesting. And I actually don't think I knew that.
1: No, neither did I. You know what I mean. It was nice to refresh. Colton Wagner, by the way, ran his fastest lap at 2:30. He said, it wasn't fast, really. It was about 7 seconds slower than the Hurrah R track record was. It's still 2:30 is impressive. These guys are going around in 2:23s, 2:26s. Pit stop princess, blue nuts. Yeah. Yes, and that's certainly got people's eyes watering. The rest of the live chat there just springing to life with Nick's insight as to wheel nuts and how the team's going about them. Because wheel nuts have played a part, haven't they? They played a part with our early leader, the Mulder Motorsport Car 21, in that first hour, losing a wheel because of wheel nuts. So that was a very interesting feature there.
2: I wonder,
1: Nick,
2: if they've got their nuts back. Maybe you should go and find out from Molnar if they got their tyre and wheel back, I think, because it was picked up from the gravel trap about half an hour ago. I wonder whether the marshal also found the nut, because that was the most that was going to answer the question as to why it came off in the first place. They thought the nut had fractured, but they can only tell if they've actually got the nut in the hand. Yeah. The nut was halfway around the circuit down at Stavelo. In comes Molnar's, off sequence, of course, because of that situation. Oh, hang on. Well, they must have a drive-through penalty because they've driven through. Yes. Drive-through penalty issued just moments ago, actually. 10th defence for top limits at turn three. So off to do another lap then.
1: Yeah, that got Nick all excited there. He thought he had a pit visitor, but it was not.
2: Yeah, they're actually literally there. The driver's fully helmeted up and ready to go. But they're off sequence because of that earlier situation. But they really can't make much more progress back up the field without the intervention of more safety cars, I think.
1: And of course, you can't soak up that penalty within a pit stop. A drive-through is a drive-through. You've got to literally, as it says on the tin, drive through. So that's going to be two trips down the pit lane, an in-lap and an out-lap, on two consecutive laps for the number 21. It doesn't mean that it paused that car already on a recovery drive after we did that, what we were talking about. And it's the only other car in the pro class. The other car in the pro class is, of course, the Boikers and Fabian Dan's red Camel car. So we're hoping to see Molnar. It's interesting to see just how far up the field they can recover to. And considering we're still over an hour away from half distance, so there's plenty of racing time and there's plenty of time for things to develop and action and drama and controversy to ensue.
2: We were talking a little bit about the performance of Pereira and Meyer. And it's probably not Meyer, is it? We'd have to find out exactly how you say Paul's second name. Because it will be something fancy because he's Dutch. 15 laps in the book for Paul, and his average is a 2:23.2. His best a 2:22.6. So within 6/10 of his average is his best. Dylan Pereira is a 10th faster, just a 10th, across 24 laps. So their average is incredibly close to each other, and that compares to the rest of the field well over a second. Interestingly, Mark Gio, who I don't think I know very well, is within a second, average-wise, of Pereira and Meyer. So in the Chazelle competition car, in fact, on screen right now. Mark has had a really good stint, so I'm going to find out a little bit more about who Mark is. Presumably a Belgian who does a lot of racing around around Spa.
1: Well, he certainly knows the track to be averaging that sort of pace. Quite interesting, really.
2: Oh, vice champion of Porsche Carrera Cup France.
1: He's certainly adept at driving a cup car then, experienced driver.
2: He's from the land of mustard.
1: Mustard?
2: Yeah.
1: Oh, Dijon.
2: Well done. Dijon mustard.
1: Yeah.
2: Porsche Carrera Cup overall 13th place. And this year with a win in Pro-Am in Porsche Carrera Cup France. Here is the service then at Mulner Motorsport. Nick is watching. Do you want to chat, Nick?
0: Hello, I always wanted to chat. It's taken Roland Sacker quite a long time to get out of the car, to be honest. He's kind of almost like he was saying, I can't open the door, let me in. Conrad Laveau, he's getting into the 21, full service with fuel as they're trying to catch up. Car looks in pristine condition. It's the car, of course, where the wheel fell off earlier. Fuel going in, so they had the 1 minute countdown. Hopefully, they'll be able to get Conrad in during that time. They've got 37 seconds to go because it took a long time to get Roland out the car for some reason. But the chase is on and it's turning into pretty much a standard stop, chaps.
1: Good stuff. Standard pit stop for Mulner on their recovery drive continuing. Pity they had to just soak up a drive through there. That's added to their time in the pit lane. The doors are shut. Engine fires. We're just counting down now. The minimum fuel time is what we're waiting for before the car will be released. The car gets released now, and very little wheel spin there from our driver. Who did you say? We'll wait for it to go out rather than bringing Nick back in because he's got to put his headset back on and stuff. It's Conrad back in the car, the driver that started this car, Conrad Laveau. From a top level, he was the driver that had the experience and the drama that has put this car down the field, but he'll be back on through Eau Rouge up the hill to Radion, taking a very carefully new tyres, cold tyres, not sure if they were brand new or indeed scrubbed set of Michelins on that car.
2: We know because we have the tyre pressure at the tyre sensors at the end of pit lane, which will read the RFIDs on the Michelin tyre and then tell us how much they've done. So no tyre laps on those tyres that have come out onto circuit, which means they're freshies. Which is why and how I was able to find out that MM Motorsport were double stinting theirs. They have done 56 laps on their set of tyres, whereas mostly everybody else is changing their tyres after about 30. Now, we are expecting a flurry of pit stops any moment now because everyone pitted around 25 laps ago under green flag conditions. Under yellow flag conditions, sorry, under safety car conditions. And I think everyone did the same thing, so we're all kind of, strategy-wise, everyone's in a similar spot. Myers extended his advantage to 36 seconds. What a stint. I don't know how you fire yourself up to just be so vicious and so fast in an event like this. Like, he's a pro driver. He's got two bronze drivers that are sort of affected wanting to spend maximum amount of time in the car. And he's just paid hand for the weekend. He's at 100%. He's so fast.
1: Can we come back to that after we've been and visited the pit lane? Because Nick has got someone to chat to. But I want to come back to what you just said there. Nick?
0: Down with Roland Sacker. Roland, a complicated stint because you got the yellow flag and you got the safety car and then you had to go fast for 20 laps.
3: Yeah, very interesting to say the least. I think it was just the few times that I've been driving with the safety car, and we were in full course yellow, and then I did not do a good restart, then getting the tires up to temperature, especially in Eau Rouge, it's just so hard, just trying to to nail it perfectly, but and then I did the track limits there when getting with the used tires, and it would just try to snap. So yeah, sorry for the team. They've been doing a great job, and there is still time to climb back.
0: The car obviously had problems early on, and you actually brought it in to have a check to make sure it's okay. Is it as you wanted to be? Is it as good as it was yesterday?
3: No, we have some slight issues, but I think we can get it. Yeah, you know, it's at the end of the day, that's the beauty of endurance racing. You try to adapt as best as possible with the conditions you're giving. So, yeah, we're just trying to go as fast as possible, trying to minimize mistakes, and yeah, we'll see how it goes.
0: Now, the other thing I've noticed in the back of your pit is you appear to have a birthday cake.
3: Yes.
0: Whose birthday is it?
3: Clarissa.
0: It's Clarissa's birthday. Is that Clarissa there? Is that Clarissa? No? Where's Clarissa? She's gone in the back. It's her birthday. We need to get her. Where is she? Oh, come on, Clarissa. Clarissa! It's your birthday!
4: Yes.
0: Your cake looks lovely.
4: Yeah, I'm very glad. My boss is very nice.
0: So what's your role here at Mulner Motorsport? What do you do for the team?
4: I'm a full-time mechanic at Mulner for now, nearly 2 years, I would say. And in the workshop, I do mostly part management. And now I'm also doing wrapping cars since around about 8 months.
0: Oh, wow, okay. So wrapping, parts management, which I assume on most Mondays is quite a big job, as you phone up Stuttgart and say, can I have 3 of these, 2 of these?
4: Yes. So normally the guys know where to find it, but we have like a sorting system, so I have to log it out and log it in if we get new stuff. But in between, I also have the Cayman and the NIS series working, where I'm supposed to be car chief most of the time. So, quite a few jobs.
0: So you're car chief for the NLS, so you're racing at the Nürburgring in Spa, so you've got the best two tracks in Europe.
4: Yeah, and obviously we also drive the 24-hour series in Gewentig, so hopefully Middle East maybe will happen, we don't know, but hopefully also Daytona, IMSA.
0: So, as a point, you obviously do endurance races, you do some shorter races. Do you approach each race the same, or do you need to have a completely different attitude depending where you are and what class you're in?
4: I think for the Nürburgring, it's a very home race. So most of the team just know how it goes. We build up everything, and we just know the procedure. For something like the 992 Endurance Cup, it's something where we have to get in again. So you have to do more preparation, do more training, especially for the pit stops. So, I think it's sometimes quite difficult to remember, okay, this time I'm not allowed to touch the car anymore. I can't help the guys. I have to do it alone. But, you have to be focused all the time.
0: Yeah, that's a really good point, because every championship has different little nuances at rules. I mean, so do you, and I assume it's a similar set of guys. So on a Friday, do you sit down and you try and really tell them what is and what isn't to be done?
4: Yes, absolutely. Preparation for all this stuff, we trained a lot. Also, we train, like, every one of us to do all the jobs normally. So if something happens to one of the mechanics, you need, like, a spare one in whatever case. But in the whole, I think we did a very good preparation this time, and hopefully we'll maybe get to pole again.
0: Hopefully, indeed. So just a quick final question. What's your favorite race?
4: Oh, that's a hard question. I have to say, in January, we have been to Daytona. It was something completely different. But I would say 24 hours of Nürburgring, I can't say something else. It's just something, the atmosphere, the people, the party, it's just amazing every year.
0: Somehow I knew you were going to say this. Anyway, happy birthday.
4: Thank you very much.
1: I've got to say, Nick Damon, and happy birthday, Clarice. I've got to say, Nick, everyone here in the box and everyone, literally everyone at home watching this race, is extremely, extremely disappointed in you.
2: Yeah.
1: You didn't sing happy birthday to Clarissa. Yeah. So that can't happen again. If you have got to come across any more birthdays.
2: We all know what beautiful voice Nick Damon has.
1: He has. You know he's played many a pantomime din.
2: Yeah, of course, clearly.
1: Yeah.
2: You can see it in his...
1: Absolutely. You're not
2: in him.
1: Too... It's not. Oh no, you're not. It's why it's. You're no stranger to treading the boards, are you?
2: There's been some sings out of my voice.
1: Are you still doing your town sort of amateur dramatics thing? No.
5: That's a shame.
2: But it's true that But I mean, I could pop down there and Nick and I could do a duo.
1: We'll leave that until maybe another 2 or 3, maybe 7 hours or 9 hours.
2: I think I'm off in 10 minutes. Actually,
1: you probably are. Yeah, Rory 665 concurs with me. I want to mention, there was mention of, you know, there's been a lot of chat about why only 9 cars. I mean, last year we had 25. The proximity of the Zolder 24 Hours is featured here with a chap called, where's he gone? Mr. Dennis Peters had a car at the Zolder event. And if this race meeting had been a little bit later, their car would have... I want to know, Mr. Peters, what team are you representing? He said they beat the MM car, which is why the MM car came here late.
2: Whoa,
1: that had done the 24 hours of Zolder, and that's why they took Friday to re-prep it. So, Mr. Peters, what was your team name? And we would have had at least an extra car. Who knows how many cup cars if we weren't so close to maybe...
2: There's a funny thing.
1: The 24 hours.
2: The funny thing is, there is, when it comes to cup cars, whether it's Porsche, Lamborghini, Ferrari, all those one-make series, there are huge amounts of them knocking about. Loads of them, all over the place. And yet, when you open a championship for a cup car, there's GTC, for instance, in the Creventic series, which is known as, well, GTX, really, there is that same feature in Asia, the only championship in Asia that allows you to run a cup car, and they balance them all together. You hardly see anybody enter them. And I don't really understand what happens to the... You know, how many are Lamborghini racing across the world this year in the... Well, we're talking about a Porsche race. Let's use that as an example. I was looking at how many different Porsche Carrera Cup championships there are, and there are, I think, 14 or 15 Porsche Carrera Cup championships. Let's say they've all got 20 cars. Let's say the teams... have maybe got half a spare car as well, so that's 30 cars per championship times 12. It's about 300 car. Where are they all?
1: It's kind of open to a lot of chat, and I've run Carrera Cup cars in various championships in the UK as well, and I've got an answer to that. Let's get down to the pits, because we've got our leading car into the pits, Nick.
0: Yeah, Paul Myers brought in the 22 EST1 Racing. Ali Al-Jafali has got in. Paul's already out. The tyres are just being put in, the fourth tyre, so they can then begin to fuel it. And there's no great rush to get onto the fuel. It's the same man. He's walked away and now had to walk around. They certainly haven't fallen foul of the when you're allowed to put the fuel in. Countdown has started, and they will put all the fuel they need to. They get it in much less than a minute. This car is also looking pretty pristine, to be honest. It's the car that was a cut and shut yesterday in qualifying, because they hadn't had time to wrap it entirely after they'd had an issue with their first car. Well, the issue was they crashed the car, in fairness. And this is a built-up new chassis from Thiele Motorsport. It now has the full SBM, Saudi Business Machines, who I believe sell printers. And they are just going to finish that minute, be on their way, and I'm going to go and annoy Paul Meyer in a minute.
2: I'm keen to hear what motivates Paul Meyer to be such a beast.
1: I'm surprised. Yeah, we need to come back to that.
2: Yeah.
1: I'm surprised hearing that from you.
2: What?
1: Because you've done some racing.
2: Yeah.
1: And you know that it doesn't matter what you're racing, whether it's a go-kart or a GT3 car or a cup car, whatever it is. And Nick will bear me out here. And he always says that I'm not a nice person when he meets me on a track. And it's because once you're in the paddock, you're chatting on, you get in the car, and then you switch it on. And you get in the, you put your race face on, don't you? And there is only one way to go about driving on a track, and that's to give it your all.
2: No.
1: Yes.
2: No.
1: Well, that's maybe why you're a commentator.
2: You've got 3 or 4 levels of, like... let's say fuel modes, but in you as a driver, you don't have to drive at 110%. You can drive at 100%, 90%, 80%. But Meyer seems to be out there at absolutely hammering it lap by lap.
1: We've got an opportunity here to see just what percentage Paul Meyer was giving it, because he might have already been giving it 70%. Yeah. Nick Dearman with Paul Meyer.
0: Paul Meyer, you were on it there, weren't you?
3: Full attack.
5: Yeah, we came here for one thing. We switched actually class from MS to Pro-Am with the idea to also fight for the overall. And after Ali and Rima, I thought, okay, full send and let's see where we can end up. And in the end, P1 overall, P1 in class and super good pace. So we're really happy with that.
0: You fell a little bit foul of the stewards, though, didn't you, when you went round Evo Breukers?
5: Yeah, I mean, it's completely mad if you do a little bit advantage outside the track to give somebody a drive through. I never experienced something like this. Fall back behind the driver that you overtook with a bit of advantage is all good. 5 second penalty, all good. But a drive through is completely mad.
0: Yeah, they're quite. You're not the first. Other people have had it already so far. So the car, we're coming up to halfway. Is it still feeling fresh?
5: It's getting better and better, actually. We had some understeer at beginning the race, and actually the evolution of the track seems really good for our car. Getting more rotation and feels really fast, so there's more to come.
0: So going into Pro-Am, how many hours are you allowed to drive?
5: I think I'm allowed to drive 7 hours. So probably will do around six, so half of the race, and see where we end up. So
0: most of the rest of the race, then?
5: Yeah, probably.
0: Well, we enjoy seeing a maximum attack. Thanks, Paul.
5: Thank you.
1: Well, that question was answered, wasn't it, Ben? He was giving it maximum attack there, Paul Meyer. I actually think Paul Meyer has only got one speed, and that is literally maximum attack. I need to congratulate someone who is on the live chat and has just returned. Efis Jens has survived IKEA this morning. He joined us from the start. He then announced that he was off to IKEA. I thought we'd never see him again. However, he survived IKEA. Hopefully he had a sample of the meatballs. Be there. He can't go to IKEA without that. But he's back, and he's asking how the race is going as we wait for a little bit of an update. Let's get down to the pits, because Nick has got more people in the pits with him.
0: Yeah, it's the 17 AF Motorsport, one of the two highlighter cars. This is the green highlighter machine. Dylan Pereira has just hopped out. Didn't quite see who hopped in as I was looking the other way still. But fuel now going in, so it's going to be pretty much a standard stop. And a little bit of shake of the head about something to do with the inside of the car. Maybe he's not happy about something. What is he not happy about? Ah, appears to be one of the monitor things on the bonnet, not bonnet, sorry, on the dashboard. The top of the dashboard has kind of fallen off slightly. So they are fiddling with that. How much time have they got to fiddle with it? They've got about, I'll go around the front now, and they've still got 29 seconds to fiddle with it. So that's good news. Dylan Pereira, I'm going to try and swoop in and see if I can have a quick word with Dylan, because he's sitting at the front in a kind of a I want to talk to Nick sort of way. Dylan, busy hour or so.
6: Yeah, it was quite okay. I think we had full course yellow and safety car, so we lost a little bit. We were a bit unlucky, so we lost kind of a lap to our competitors in the class. So, yeah, it was not so good. But at the rest of that, I think the car was quite good, so we had a really amazing pace. So, yeah, happy about that. Let's see how the race goes on. I think, yeah, we have to try to focus and no mistakes and see where we end up at the end.
0: The thing is, this is a very calm weekend for you compared to last weekend, when I believe you were doing two races at once, 100 miles apart.
6: Yeah. Last year was race weekend was like Zolder and Nürburgring, so definitely going back and forward. But unfortunately, we were a bit unlucky in Zolder, which we had to stop the car after 3 hours, so I could have slept a little bit. So I wish I wouldn't. But at the end, the Nürburgring was really successful too, winning the class there, P7 overall. So really, really happy about that. Having two double headers in a year already. So let's see what the year will bring on.
0: So how long does it take to drive from Zolder to Nürburgring? Obviously not breaking any speed limits.
6: I think around 2 hours, a little bit more than 2 hours. So yeah, that's what we needed. And we just made it always just 20 minutes before the start of the 24 hours of Zolder. We were there. My teammates did the start, I did second stint, and unfortunately when I was in the car, something electronic, he stopped the engine power. So yeah, it's like it is. So yeah, and then back to Nürburgring, I arrived at 2 in the morning, and then in 9 o'clock straight into the car with qualifying.
0: New racing driver, thanks mate.
6: Thank you.
1: Thank you, Nick. Great interview. A little bit of another car already with Nick as well. That's the 992. We've got the 920. Marquillo has come in and got out of the number 920. That is a pretty standard pit stop. Just towards pit out as well, we've got the number 23, the MM Racing, Nick Murrens. After that, I think that's a double stint from Nick Murrens. You might want to talk to him, Nick, because Nick Murrens has been in the car, by my estimate, for about nearly almost 60 laps. You can confirm or deny that as the fueling goes in on the 920. Mike Guillaume is already out the car. We'll get a check on that. I just want to say how disappointed I am at FS Jens, who went to IKEA and didn't sample the meatballs and gravy. How can you possibly visit IKEA and not have meatballs and gravy with a little bit of mashed potato and garden peas as well? You've got to do it. You've got to do it. Are we looking at us like that, fortunately?
7: Why are you in IKEA in the first place?
1: Well, I'll tell you why FS Jens was in IKEA. Needed two frames for some posters from the Nürburgring from last weekend that need to be properly reserved. Now then,
7: that is good.
1: FS Jens, you can't just say two posters from the Nürburgring. We are petrol heads. We are geeks.
7: Yeah,
1: we need to know. We absolutely need to know exactly what those posters are of. So please, feel free to fill us in. And he's all at FS Jens, said 2 hours from Zolder to the Nürburgring, if you don't have to wait at the border. The border, surely you just drive straight through. Anyways, disappointed in you, not having the meatballs and gravy. Making his way up to MM Snowy, Ben Constant-Jones has stepped out and dove into the pits for his pit stop. Peter Snowden back with us aptly as we watch another pit stop ongoing. That's the what car is that? Is that Nick Hunter's car? Yes, it is, the 78. The speed lover car is in. Nick Hunter is out. And we're getting some brakes changed. While we're watching this pit stop go on, I don't know whether you were listening to Ben asking and questioning how and or why, indeed, why does a driver... How do they motivate themselves to go 10 tenths like Paul Meyer was doing? And my response to that was, whenever you get out of the car, whenever you get out on the track, you are absolutely on it at every point, straight out of the pit lane, bosh, to a point. I mean, there's a little bit of management going on there, management of tyres, gearboxes, etc. But fundamentally, it's all about get on with it. So that's the only way I've gone racing. But I did a lot of karting, which is pretty dynamic and frantic.
7: I think you've just summed it up with the one word there, management. It's an absolutely valid point that Ben made, but that's exactly what your role, when you did it, Joe, as a team manager was. You have to manage, that's not just managing the team, getting slicks and tyres or wets or fuel or strategy in the car. It's managing your drivers, all your personnel. And a lot of drivers make the mistake of thinking that it's all about them, and actually it's part of a team. They just have to be most prominent part because they're in the car, they're on the timing screen, they're actually just part of the team. And it's I was told many, many decades ago, and it was a very humbling comment from a team principal, of the most easily changed component on the car is the driver. Yeah, loosen up behind the wheel, as in don't get your ego, don't get over it, you know, get over it, mate. It's, you know, due to toll. So I would say the exact opposite is the problem of what you're saying, of Paul Meyer, straight out there. Drivers want to go flat out all the time, and that's where your role is brilliant, of managing that and saying, no, we don't need that now.
1: Well, this,
7: and that's where you get the Paul Truswells, so, and the strategists down at Red Camel on this particular occasion, that they will be telling you, and it's a bit like directors and producers on TV. We each have a role where they will feed information in, and the driver should actually do as they're instructed and told, not what they want.
1: So, a bit of inside here. So, Ali Jafari is now taking the wheel of the 22 car. His sister, Rima, is in the car as well. They've recruited Paul Meyer to be in the car with them. So, that means that Paul Meyer's been given a role there. No disrespect to Ali or Rima. They are AM drivers.
8: They've all got a role.
1: Very able drivers, but Paul Meyer's role then is to be flat out. And as we can see, as we have a little reflection back on from the start of this race, with the once again seeing what happened to the Mulner car, using that Mulner car as an example, that management strategy has been wiped clean after that incident with the wheel and then the delay in the pits. That was a Konrad Lavoie had a very, very big moment there in the Mulner car. That strategy is quite straightforward then from the Mulner car's perspective of just drive as flat, as fast as you can for the whole race. You're not going to manage anything. You're just going to drive flat out.
7: Yeah, just you know, the bit of a VT there, the highlights as we run through the rest of that package there, that when the wheel came off that Mulner car, that the Konrad brought it in and still managed to stop it perfectly on the box, on the spot where he was supposed to. A little bit further through, we had the, was it the LMR car, the number 78, that had the spin at the top of Le Calme, that's created a safety car to right and left, and it just had the left-hander very easy as you, to snake. You go right to left, right, and in the middle of it, you just had a little rotation round. Paul Myatt there, as we saw, that little excursion off track around the outside of Evo Brokers at the time, wasn't it, in the red camel car, all the way on the outside of Blanchimont, using all the way off the track, which he did get a penalty for, didn't he? He got a penalty for that?
1: Yes, he did.
7: It was way off. In his defence at the time, I did say that Evo wandered out a bit and it moved and wriggled over the kerb, so you could say he was taking avoiding action, but a little bit further around that lap when he's caught up with him again, having taken that penalty, Paul Meyer flashing the lights, but at the end of Double Gauche, Rivage, it used to be called Rivage, isn't it, down into Double Gauche now, Pouan, again, having a little bit of a gravelly moment, running slightly wide there, and then Evo Broekers coming out of the S's onto the pit straight, just got a little bit body coming out on the left-hand part in front of the pit straight, the start line, and Paul Myers was able to just dive down the inside at the source once again and retake that position. Ying and Yang, that eternal piece of elastic between these two cars. Mm. Didn't matter. You give him a drive-through penalty, he'll still catch up. But so did Broekers from the beginning when Rick had that amazing start.
1: I was going to check to see how long Evo has left in his stint. Evo's done a sterling job there, and I used the term, I mentioned how intelligent Evo had been, because there's an intelligence and there's a racecraft, not just about overtaking, but being overtaken, isn't there?
7: There is, and again, this is where you have team meetings and you have strategists, and that, yeah, we're talking about Broekers there, so it's Red Camel, so we know Paul Trussell, one of our colleagues, only too well. We'll talk about that to drivers. We need to throw down to Nick in the pit lane, I believe.
0: Yeah, picking up with the 006, the highlighter yellow pen car. We have a yellow highlighter and a green highlighter. This is the LMR machine, the Andrea Martins Racing. And it's a full service again. So as you always have, when you have a complete reset like the full quality of the safety car is, suddenly everyone's doing the same thing at the same time. Any sort of variance has gone out the window. And so we're having cars coming in bit by bit by bit. Obviously, we are actually going to get Evo Broekers. He's actually trundling down the pit lane as I speak. And he is trundling, Joe. He's trundling down the pit lane as I speak. With the 001 proudly showing on the windscreen. And the Red Camel Jordan car comes in behind me. And it looks like it's a rotational. So they've gone through the first four. So Rick Broekers will be getting back into that machine as well. The fuel going into the LMR racing car. And Evo is already out the car behind me. And I think these two are the last stops of the rotation. I think these are the last two cars to come in. I think everyone else has been in. And that'll be another hour before anyone else comes in again. So I'm going to find more nuts to talk about.
1: You might want to talk to Evo, Nick, because he's just done 63 laps. Which
0: is his age.
1: Which is his age. Which is why I was questioning how long he had to go before he came into the pits. Yes, you know what? I'll allow you trundling, because you do trundle down the pit lane. You've often used that word trundle to describe people out on track, which are going absolutely flat out, and there's no such thing as trundling out on track. I just want to say, okay, FS Jens, you have dragged something back with bringing home four whole bags of cinnamon rolls. I'll give you that from IKEA. And the posters, everybody's not just me who's interested, but the posters were the big ones they give out during the autograph session. One was the event poster featuring the GT3 Mustang. The other was given out by WRT with all the drivers' autographs on it and signings. I have also, brackets, accidentally, two posters of the East Talent Audi R8, one signed, Might put that one up as well. Got some others I might do later someday. Well done. That's good stuff. We like that sort of stuff. And we like to hear exactly what memorabilia and what stuff you are putting up in on the walls with your IKEA frames. Other retailers are available for picture frames and poster frames, by the way. But that one will do. What were we talking about tonight? What were we talking about? Driving fast.
7: Driving fast, how to manage it, your role versus my role.
1: Yeah.
7: In the past. Paul, we're never any good at it, maybe, just making it up. Just good for the commentary.
1: Well, I remember really...
7: You were better than me.
1: I remember really doing you a disservice, or kind of getting you in trouble. So you were sharing in the Aston Martin Owners Club event at Donington Park, and you were co-driving with the car owner of an Aston Martin DB4 lightweight, which are absolutely priceless these days, but this was in the early 2000s. Pete Foster, who I love dearly, love his wife Sue even more, and then I'll come back to that because Nick has got Evo, and I don't want to keep Evo waiting because he'd be all hot and sweaty. So we'll finish our Aston Martin DB4 lightweight story off. Let's hear from Evo Breukers.
0: Evo, who was, you've done an Iron Man stint. I'd ask you how you're feeling, but I can see how you're feeling. There's an English word for it. You're knackered.
8: No, I feel shit. I feel shit. I mean, I'm used to do a stint, but I don't know what happened, but I'm really exhausted. I don't know. I mean, I spent almost 3 weeks in Italy eating pasta and drinking wine. Not going to the gym, but I don't know what happens. But normally I can easily do 1, 2, 3 stints without any problem. I'm always quiet and easy, but I was counting the laps, to be honest.
0: Comes to us all. You're going to have to cut the pasta out, cut the wine out. It's all about clean living, vitamin drinks, you know, water, walking, running, cycling. No fun with the wife. That's it.
8: Yeah, all those things you're mentioning except for one is true. I did a lot of walking. No, but it's 2 weeks to Barcelona, and I will be going to the gym every day because I need to get back to my normal things. And I don't know, it was tough, but it's good, it's fine, and I'm enjoying the stint. In the end, really tough with the grip, with the balance, and struggling a little bit. And but I enjoyed it. I enjoyed it. It's always a pleasure to go around Spa in such a car, and every time you see the Rouge, you think, oh, no, another time. And it's... So I hope we didn't get too many track limits. I did a few, one or two, so we're going to see.
0: So does that mean you're not going out again, or are you going to risk another stint later?
8: No, depends on the team. Usually, yes, but I don't know where we are and how long it is. I'm not allowed to drive in the night, so it depends how it plays out.
0: You're not allowed to drive at night because your eyes have gone.
8: No, yesterday I passed the night practice. We had three of them who can do the night. I more or less regretted it because, I was doubting yesterday evening. But in the end, we say, okay, save the car. We can only lose and not gain. So, we will see.
0: Evo, thanks, mate.
8: Thank you.
1: I'm a friend of Evo's on Facebook, and I know when he's lying by a pool and drinking wine and beautiful Italian food. And it seems lately he spent his summer constantly on holiday. And now he realises just how inactive he's been. But in fairness to Ebo, that was a sterling stint of 60-plus laps, Noe. You more than any of us know how physical a lap here is at Spa. And it's the high-speed stuff that gets you, isn't it? Those hanging onto those corners, the way that the G through Puon, for instance. It's a really physical track. I don't know why you're laughing, Nick. It's a serious question.
7: Not these guys. They're easy. They've got power steering and electronic driver aids. And like, here we go. Discuss!
1: Oh, you've just reminded me. I know. Is Pete and Sue listening?
7: Yes.
1: Excellent. Hello,
7: here
1: Pete.
7: We go.
1: Hello, Pete and Sue Foster. I miss you dearly. You were driving Pete's DB4 at Donington, and yep. I went out to the Craners to watch.
7: Oh, yes,
1: and
7: I
1: came
7: this.
1: Back into the paddock after your qualifying session, and in front of Pete, I said, wow, mate, you were really power sliding it through the Craners, weren't you? And Pete gave you this look as if to say, he was what?
7: Those are my tyres.
1: These are my tyres, and that's my car,
7: yes.
1: You're risking.
7: Yeah.
1: But that goes back to or you haven't won speed.
7: You talk about that at Ludlow's Road. So Pete Foster, British Airways jumbo captain, as he was when he was working, very measured, controlled man. Everything was, you know, always the exact right amount of fuel in the car, the correct tyre pressure, whatever. Everything done literally by the book, but a mighty fine driver as well. And he said to me in 1999, would I like to have a little drive of the car, a little test of it, which I did at Mallory Park. Mallory Park being a very small, 1.5 mile provincial circuit in the Midlands of the United Kingdom. And then he said, well, would you like to have a race of it? And I said, well, of course. And he said, fine, you're doing an endurance race at Spa. And I just went, sorry?
1: From Mallory Park to Spa.
7: I've done 20 minutes around Mallory. And he said, you'll be right. So it did kind of evolve a little bit there, but eternally grateful that Pete Foster in that car. And Ronnie Farman, his day, gave him the very first race in his DB5, but Pete in the DB4 lightweight. And I think I probably aged him prematurely in that first season, 2001 with it. But
1: Halcyon days. But that,
7: absolutely.
1: DB4 lightweight.
7: Eternally grateful, genuinely, of having those opportunities of driving such a gorgeous car, which, you know, you said DB4 lightweights, you know, 400 brake horsepower, and they weighed under 1,000 kilos.
1: Yeah, straight six,
7: open Webbers.
1: Power slide, cross splice.
7: He didn't power slide. He didn't power slide.
1: He didn't run on cross splice either.
7: They were on radials.
1: He wasn't on the edge of a division. Parker Duff, 46.99. This guy is my hero. He's not talking about you. He's talking about Evil Breakers, as Evil's got a little bit of fan comment coming in. Pit Stop Princess from the USA. Someone get Evo a beer. That's not allowed. It's not allowed in the US. So what are you talking about? I know we're in the land of beer. We're in Belgium. And that beer last night was outstanding.
7: And the chocolate.
1: Left wand. The chocolates? Didn't get any chocolates.
7: Oh, did you get... I had chocolates on my pillow, didn't you? Oh, OK.
1: No, but you're sharing with Ben, aren't you?
7: Yeah.
1: So, else have we got? Yes, Ephis Jens, who's stuffing their face full of cinnamon rolls as we speak, advises that alcohol dries you out quicker. Good old cold water and some electrolytes, probably. I think Evo needs to lie down. He's handed the car to Rick Boykers now, and Rick went out there and in answer to Ben's theory of why do drivers like that get straight on it, he was straight on it, over the curb, left-hand wheels into the gravel,
7: out of Malmedy.
1: And it's a rhythmic thing, isn't it?
7: Absolutely.
1: It is a
7: muscle memory. Get back and just go and do it. Yeah.
1: Gap was 53 seconds to our leader, Ali Jafali, now at the wheel of the 22, the number 9 of Rick Boyd, is the red camel car, pulling that gap back by a couple of seconds a lap. Gap's down to 51.5. Now, if we look at lap times, 2.24.8 for Jafali, 2.22.6. Now, all no disrespect and all respect to Ali Jafali, he's been pitted against a former two-time Daytona winner and a Sebring 12 Hours winner in GTD.
7: Got four.
1: He's got a CV. He's got a CV as Rick Boykers. So now Rick is in the throes of catching the leader, and that's giving us a bit of a race here as we are about, just over 25 minutes away from half distance.
7: So a lovely little battle now as these two go down to Eau Rouge as well.
1: Hello, back is Angelos Kennard. Good to have you back here for the second half of the raid. Not sure if you are here for the duration. It's still a long way to go, 6.5 hours to go. Gap's about to be able to be assessed in about 45 seconds, I think. There's the number 17 there of Angelo Fontana, the AF Motorsport car, currently in fourth place. And I'm going to have a check on just what the gaps are between one another. So Fontana is about 2 minutes and 25 seconds behind. So about a lap. They're on a lap. I'm not quite sure if Fontana is about to regain a lap. He's got Murray's in front of him.
7: He's got Steve Murray in front of him, the MM Racing car.
1: And he's about to go back onto that lap of Murray's, isn't he?
7: Correct, yes. But then obviously got a lap to get. Exactly that. So, yes, exactly that.
1: I thought so. That was the thing that my brain was trying to work out, is where these cars were in relation to one another. So the green car there of Fontana is chasing down the blue and yellow one. That's not a battle for position as yet. The green car will go ahead of the blue and yellow car, which but the blue and
7: on
1: yellow
7: track.
1: Car will still be ahead.
7: Exactly.
1: Will still
7: ahead
1: be ahead by almost a lap. Yeah.
7: Correct. Because he's a lap down. So they... MM Racing Steve Murens in the number 23 car, the blue and yellow just identified, is seven laps down. Seven laps, it's one lap down. Whereas Angelo Fontana in the AF Motorsport yellow car behind is eight laps down. So there's something to be said about naturally as a driver, Steve Murens probably won't want to let the other car come through, but there's not a lot, not a lot of point in holding him up either because he's only unlapping one. But you never know, something then happens in the pit stop, or a wheel nut takes longer, or refueling takes a bit longer, or there's, you know, a balaclava not worn or something. It's a simple oversight and all of a sudden the time can elapse, and it's a standard old adage that I almost hate repeating, but it holds true still to this day. And, you know, the way to win in endurance racing is stay out of trouble and stay out of the pits.
1: Endurance races are won on the pit walls, no?
7: Exactly.
1: It's all, as you alluded to, it's all about being managed and managing the car to the finish. So you know when your team manager says to you, and I know, you know, I've talked to people. For instance, a friend of mine, God rest his soul, Mike Perry, he ran Tom Christensen in touring cars in the Honda, I want to say, in I think the German series. He said, I could say to Tom, I need a 1:25.4, and Tom would give him a 1:25.4, 1:25.4, 1:25.4. All right, I want a 1:24.9 now. He'd go out and do 1:24.9, 1:24.9. I mean, that's obviously Tom Christensen is a...
7: That's why people like that win them all nine times.
1: Super talented. Yeah. But is that something that a team manager will say to you, or an engineer will say to you? We need to go out there, we need to do 2:27s in this...
7: Or
1: 2:22s in the case of Rick Broekers.
7: 100%. I mean, I well remember doing this 24-hour race here in when it was the Proximus days, with the telephone company that sponsored it at the time, Belgian Telephones. And it was... GT1s, you say GT1 and NGT as it was, and we had a target time for the race, which I said to you just only yesterday, I think it was, about the lap times of these Porsches now. It shows us where we are now. GT1s, 25 years ago, we were doing 2:25 was our race pace. Now, not qualifying, that was our race pace. That's what we needed to do for 24 hours. But these are doing 21s, 22s now for 12 hours.
1: Yeah, yeah.
7: That's evolution for you.
1: Yeah.
7: But you obviously... and then what you do was you were asked to go out in free practice or wherever it was, qualifying sessions, and, right, we need 25s. That's OK. So you had to go around and do 25s. During that, because of the altitude changes here, well over 100 metres, you were then asked to, on the Motec, or the brand told over Dash as it was in those days, you had various screens that you could scroll through, so you'd have... they suddenly get, right... you need to do a 25 whilst talking the entire lap to make sure, technically it was a radio comms test.
1: A radio test.
7: So basically, in those days, because the wheels were far less complicated, we talked about this in some elaborated in some length earlier, but they were far less complicated. To start, the steering wheel was round in those days.
1: Yes.
7: And it was kind of like Alcantara type finish, and it had a button for drink and a button for radio and a button for speed limit. That was it. But you had to press the button that did the radio and then drive an entire lap still talking to the pits on the basis that could they communicate with you at any point. That was part of free practice, part of the thing you did. And then suddenly they throw in diff temperature, please. And you'd be like, you've got to, with your other hand,
1: scroll through the screen.
7: Of course, they'd make sure you did it somewhere like, they do it at La Source, where you've got the lock right on the bottom, so you're turning hard right, you've got your thumb on that radio button still, and they'd make sure they'd ask you, and then, so diff temperature. So did you, as you said, do you then straighten up and floor it? And this is a car with a not an H-pattern box, but a sequential manual box, so it's a flat shift, but you use the clutch on the way down. Go up through the gears, going through... and if you hadn't given the diff temperature by the time you got to Eau Rouge, there was a forfeit.
1: By the time you got to Eau Rouge from the source?
7: Yeah,
1: right.
7: Yeah.
1: And so what? It was pounding the swear jar or something?
7: No, it was beer.
1: A beer?
7: You had to buy beer for the crew. And you were like... oh, for the love of, and you're like, oh, no excuses, you know, you're the driver, you want to sit in the hot seat, this is what you've got to do, which is great. And the best one was to get it, you know, it went light over Radeon, can we still have that diff temperature, you've been just hanging on to it, kind of thing. But those are the sort of things you do have to do, and scroll through dashes and stuff. These days, things are a little bit easier in terms of technology in the car, but in some ways more complicated because there's so much more of it.
1: Yeah, there is, and it just gives an insight as to just what is going on. It's not just about, you know, turning steering wheels and hitting pedals, is it? There's a lot going on there. And even with this race, that is now the gap between the first and second cars down to 37 seconds is the gap. So Breuker's lapping again, last time by 1:23.1. He's pulling Ali Jafali in. I saw Jafali just managing his drive as well. That is the number 22, Jafali, the kind of turquoise blue with the black bonnet. That's the 78. That's Kurt Henson, who's down in ninth place now, having dropped off the lead lap by about four laps. Now is Kurt Henson. Talking about recovery, three laps is the gap between the Northern Motorsport car 21 and the and the leader on 133 laps is what we are monitoring as well. Just want to see, I think we've so you can see, and it's Y4OZ1808. Thank you guys, I was so nervous in the interview. Now I don't know if that's our Marshall friend on the pit wall.
7: I would imagine so.
1: Yeah, maybe he's on a break and is checking out on the YouTube channel.
7: That was Ben's favourite marshal, who's
1: Ben's favourite marshal, who's turned out to be our first day. He didn't say how long she'd been his favourite marshal. Well, but it was great, great. It was a great interview.
7: The secret life of Ben.
1: Absolutely great interview. It was a great interview. It was like a totally, totally pro interview.
7: Nick at his best.
1: Yeah, absolutely, absolutely. 37 seconds was the gap when I last reported it. The leader has just gone through up the Camel Straight, I should say, down to 35. Snowy, it's coming down, and it's coming down readily, isn't it?
7: It is, which is what we want to see, because we get a little bit of battle then. It's 35.254 seconds, 134 laps completed, and can you believe we're 17 minutes off half distance?
1: Yeah.
7: It's almost like we've done this before, isn't it?
1: Yeah, absolutely. 70 minutes away from half distance. What that tells me is, I know it's hard not to get excited about a race for the lead, where we're talking about this time coming down between the number 9, Rick Breuker's in that car there, the number 22, the blue and black car of Ali Jafali now at the wheel. That was the car Paul Meyer, who was absolutely on the limit of track time here. That gap coming down, it was 35 seconds. Well, it was about 50 seconds. It's now down to 35 seconds. We'll check that next time through. Murin's in third, having a very, very strong run. This is the MM car, remember?
7: I was just going to say...
1: That's a car that was in the Zolder 24 Hours last weekend, correct, which is why they arrived here late.
7: And as you said, didn't take part in quali. More to the point, what little track time they had last night was in the dark, obviously night practice by definition, but the fact that it was also absolutely torrential rain for them as well, so no meaningful time in the car apart from systems work, which they know anyway.
1: Right.
7: No setup, no understanding what the car's doing.
1: Well, they've probably been here before.
7: Yes, okay, but
1: so they've got a baseline.
7: I know, but it's still that thing in the team, and you've been on both sides with Joe. You've done driving, and you've done the team manager. You're in a unique position, but there's nothing. They always say there's nothing quite like competition. You can do as many tests as you like. You can do this. You can have a run sheet on a test. We're doing this. We're altering that. Put a bit of bump on. We're changing that. We're running whatever. So and so. It's all great, and it's data, and it's all knowledge. But there's nothing like the lights go out, and all of a sudden, it's racing.
1: And it's about arriving here in good time to bed yourself in, isn't it? Yes. These guys arrived, prep the car.
7: And that's the whole team.
1: Send it out in night practice to check everything, check the systems out.
7: Oh, it's pouring down the rain.
1: And it was torrential rain as well.
7: Yeah, proper rain.
1: Boom.
7: What my Lancashire mother would call wet rain.
1: It was very wet rain.
7: Probably
1: yes.
7: Then would go, well, that's like a cheap shoe. What's what? Isn't rain wet? He's not in her box now.
1: No, he's not even listening there.
7: We'll get your cheap suit wet.
1: Well, I was about to say that the Murin's car, the MM car, the 23 we've just been talking about, a minute and 50 seconds off the leader. It's a minute and 14 seconds off second place. But significantly, Steve Murin's is now lapping that car as fast as it has gone for the whole race. He's just been in the car's personal best, a 2:24.092, which is quicker than Jafali, not quite as quick as Rick Breuker's. So he's catching the leader, who is catching first place, and both of those cars, both second and third, is catching the leader.
7: Well, it seems like only half a lap ago, maybe a lap at best, that we said 35.2 seconds. It's now 33.1, so 2 seconds come out in that, no time at all there. So the huge progress from Rick Broekers here. But as you say, he's got a bit of form. He's got a CV, hasn't he, Rick Broekers? He's done,
1: oh,
7: done
1: yeah,
7: a bit.
1: Absolutely.
7: He's,
1: yeah, yeah.
7: He's done a bit.
1: He's got a few Rolex watches.
7: Yeah. Yeah.
1: What he's won in America.
7: Like I said, he's earned them and won them, not just gone and bought them.
1: Yeah. I was.
7: So have you. Actually, you've got some nice Rolex watches.
1: I was not in the same way.

0: a Lamborghini, and Lamborghini was perhaps not the factory to maybe have gotten embedded with. But that's a, you know, up for debate. But it was a really, really sad thing to see that Rick showed the talent, he showed the speed, and yet he didn't get the breaks when it came to becoming a, you know, a manufacturer driver. We're going to switch channels now, and we'll see you on the next part of the stream, part two of the 12-hour Snowy. That's not you. You can keep talking though.
1: I know.
0: Yeah.
1: So I was just watching a little bit of a car drifting through. I think the old Stavelot corner, which is now Paul Frere, where the old circuit of Reed joined you to join in. And have we talked much about the old circuit yet?
0: We have not.
1: Okay.
0: It wouldn't be a race at Spa if we didn't talk about the history of the place. 1921 when they first started racing here. Now remember, 1921, the automobile had only been around for maybe 40 years.
1: 35.
0: Yeah. Shut up, man. He's in my ear. He's like a bad dream in my ear.
1: Well, you are, mate.
0: But it, I mean, all right. Let's properly, the automobile had been around 20 years.
1: Yeah.
0: And there was very little. But here we are, and this is what I mean about this local area. It's just, it's soaking wet of history and culture. That's the word. Motorsport culture is where this place is all about.
1: It was a very different circuit, and as Ben alluded to, because his father, Bob, who's still involved in Formula One, was very much involved in that time in the 70s. I think it was 1979, the new circuit that we're on now was opened.
0: You are absolutely right,
1: okay.
0: Mate.
1: I'm not sure when it was closed, the original one, but it got too fast and too dangerous.
0: It was the old circuit, as they put it, the original pre-war circuit, 1921 to 1938. The old circuit, which we are, I think we're more familiar with the garage, the Master King, and what's that big sweeping right under at the bottom of the hill?
1: Malmedy?
0: Not Malmedy.
1: That's coming back up again. Bournonville.
0: Bournonville, yes. That's the circuit that was around between 1939 and 1956. There was another configuration that one was 14.120 kilometres. Then we went to 14.1, and I'm not sure what the variation was between 1957 and 1978. But 1978, the old circuit, and remember, we had a Formula One Grand Prix in 1970, and that was a slicks and wings formula going around the old road circuit. But at the time, we had, you know, road circuits like Clermont-Ferrand. We certainly had the Nürburgring, which didn't have the safety features that we see certainly on the Nordschleifer now. And then in 1979, we had the Grand Prix circuit that was built to 6.947 kilometres with the old bus stop chicane. The Grand Prix came here in 1983, didn't it, for the return of the Belgian Grand Prix to Spa. And as Ben said, his dad would have been around the Formula One paddock at that time, and everybody hated it. Absolutely everybody hated it.
1: Because it was one of the classic old road takers, wasn't it? Jim Clark always said that he absolutely hated the place.
0: Scary place.
1: But being professional, he came up, turned up in a Lotus.
0: Let's head down to Nick, because he wants to join in with this. Nick?
1: Wait, did you want to talk about brake pads?
0: No, because Carl has just arrived with coffee, and I want to shut up.
2: I absolutely do not want to join in with this. I want to try and talk to you about brake pads. So, we've seen the cars are replacing their brake pads. Here's a lovely brand new brake pad made by Paget. There are various different types of brake pads. And you look at the thick, the meat upon it. So it's yellow. There are different sort of compounds of different race and how long they last and how hard they are. But this is an endurance brake pad. And that is a brand new brake pad, unrun at all, not even run in. The running was that's how they cut the box.
0: And then literally,
2: but off a car that's run for about 6 hours. That's how much meat is left in the pad. You can also see how the paint has kind of burnt off the back of the backing of the pad. But we just compare them side by side. That is how much brake pad comes off in about 5 hours at racing speeds on a Porsche going around Spa. And you think about your car at home. Your car at home, the pads, probably if you've got a normal car, they won't be that thick to begin with, and they'll probably last something like 30,000 miles. But for a racing pads, we've got to stop a heavy car again and again and again from 120, 130 miles an hour into Eau Rouge down to about 40. You wear one of these racing pads down in just about 120 laps or about 250 miles.

0: that is what you get left with. And the good news is they're quite expensive. And that is Brake Pads with Nick Damon.
1: Thank you, Nick. Another great bit of insight from Nick Damon down in the pits, this time about brake pads. He really is on a mission, isn't he, to get technical. He's surprising me with his technical.
2: Oh, give me a break.
1: He didn't want to join in with a chat about the... B-R-A-K-Y. Yeah. Didn't want to join in with a chat about the old circuit, Snowy, but let's get back to the old circuit, which is... And if you ever get to visit a race
2: the
1: race at Spa-Francorchamps, then you do have to retrace the road circuit that formed the old circuit. It is a daunting, daunting thing to do. And you have to imagine, close your eyes, imagine cars, sports cars, Porsche 917s, the pre-war stuff, the likes of Fangio and Mike Hawthorn and Peter Collins going around in 1950s brutish Formula One cars going through the circuit here around those, which were effectively public roads, weren't they, Snowy? And you've driven, we've all retraced it, but didn't you drive for some sort of display or something, or was it an unofficial or official display?
2: It was kind of unofficial, but no, I mean, whenever I visit here, I think we might even do this tomorrow before we leave. We should go off and just do the old bit of circuit and just come back round again before we set off for the airport. We've got time tomorrow. It's just to re and, we're not taking you, Nick. So a few years ago, probably about 2012, I think it was, I was taking part in the Spa 6 hour historic race that I think you just mentioned was in a few weekends time, the weekend after Goodwood, so very last weekend of this month, in a 1961 Jaguar E-Type lightweight, so full race by Ferrari race car. And we got here, and actually it was 2014, under 12, 13 and 14. And because of the altitude of this place, and it's not got an engine management system, it's got Webers, yeah? You needed to rejet it. Because of the altitude, the car just didn't pull. We spotted it in free practice, you'd need to rejet it. So the boys do all that. But what you need to do then is you need to go out and drive the car at pace to make sure it's clean and runs clean and whatever, because it's air fuel mixture ratio, etc., etc. So I was tasked with this job, which was a lovely sunny day. We're sitting in an E-Type. Bear in mind here, for that Spa 6 hour race, we're allowed to run non-FIA exhaust. So, i.e., we don't have to run all the way out the back. We can run a side exhaust on an E-Type. So it sounds like a World War II fighter plane. Yeah? Just gorgeous. It's loud, and you need earplugs for the 6 hours. But, so off we go. I think, well, I'll tell you what the most logical thing to do is. You've got to run it at speed through the different gears, not just 4,000 revs in first. You've got to go through the gears. It's only a four-speed box. I'll go and do the old circuit. Yeah, why not? I'm going to live the old days. So off you go, and you can go out through the back and head out through to the end of the comm, and then you head off down through Bournonville, Malmedy, Master, and all that, which is roads, as Joe just said. And you get to the bottom, down to Holleval, and then there's Stavelot Corner, which is a hairpin back, and there's a big bin on the left-hand side for gravel for the winter that they store. And then you come back up through the hill through La Carrière, all the way back up to Blanchimont. And it obviously comes in at the old Stavelot Paul Frère Corner now. And I came up there well over 120, 30, probably 140 miles an hour, just breezing the car from one side of the track to the other, just thinking, A, I'm having a time
1: of life. You mean breezing the car from one side of the road to the other?
2: Not the track anymore, mate. Also aware that some of these are people's driveway. And I was all the way up there, A, apart from just enjoying it unbelievably, and this is almost better than the actual race. And then thinking, imagine what this was like in a Porsche 917 or a Ferrari 512 doing the Spa 1000K. It is the most extraordinary bit. And I can now understand why Ben and his dad's generation said, oh, they've ruined it with this circuit. I think this is magnificent.
1: Yeah.
2: But just doing that bit, and suddenly arrive, then you get to basically the medical centre and the gate at the back of Stavelot, you have to wind your way back in and come into the paddock. But it must have been the most extraordinary circuit. And just bear in mind, in your bit in the programme, which is the behind doors, garage doors, there's a picture that famous of the Seifert and Rodriguez going into Eau Rouge in the two Porsches side by side. I believe their laps, I think that was 1971, that race, I think, that famous photo. Their lap times were 11 seconds quicker than contemporary Formula One cars.
1: Yeah, I know, and Rob... Rob Lomas has just, hello Rob, has just told us that Henry Pascarolo still holds the lap record for the old circuit. 3 minutes 13.4 in 1973 in the Matra. So,
3: sorry, what is Rob Lomas doing at this time on a Saturday? He should be out having an adult beverage. You all know exactly what that means.
1: Yes. By the way, that story that Snowy has just revealed to us there, was it all a dream for legal reasons? It was all a dream. He's just completely dreamt that. It didn't actually happen that he was driving that on the public road.
3: But it worked because we finished second in the race, so it can't be too bad after 6 hours.
1: We have a good question there. I'm trying to find it. Rob is back. Cerebral is back. Hang on, where is it? Where is it? Where is it? Tashumi. Tashumi, welcome to the live chat. Makes a very good point, and we need to ask the drivers this. With a small amount of cars on the track, does that make it less or more easy? Is that a word? Less or more easy to focus, to keep your focus? Because usually, even in mixed class racing, when you're chasing down a slower class car, it gives you something to focus on. You're going to be driving around it. Now, Timplet Geek said that, I think it was Timplet Geek who said that pretty much every driver that has been, every driver that's been interviewed so far is having a great, a lot of fun out there and really enjoying this race. But it's a good question. Who's down in the pits next? Carla, isn't it? After Nick, or Nick might be able to chat to somebody and ask that. But it's a good question. What do you think, Snow? Because you've driven lots.
2: I'd go back to the same thing again of that driver relationship. I'm referring to you because you've done this on both sides, and means you get it. You've got an insight on both sides of the fence. But you're going to need the driver is going to need managing. You want the team manager to say, right, we are 35 seconds adrift. Yeah, you gain so many seconds a lap. That's going to be a target time, so that gives you some information to say, right, okay, it's going to take how many laps to reduce that at this pace. It's going to take you 8 laps, whatever it may be, whatever the metric is. But then what you then need is, you just heard about Tom Christian saying, I want a 25.9, a 24.8, whatever it might be. That team manager will then just be mindful of track limits, be kind to the tyres. We've only got so many laps left in these tyres, or we've got plenty of laps left in these tyres. It's that constant information. It's very interesting hearing you talk earlier, Joe, about driver pit manager relationship on the pit wall. If some people just want all the time, some people just don't want to talk. From a personal point of view, I find all that kind of stuff interesting of and informative and helpful to me of you are, let's say, 30 seconds behind and you're gaining it 2 seconds a lap. Working out the lap distance, wherever the circuit might be, tell you how many laps that's going to take, yes? But your tyres are this. So you've got 3 good laps in those tyres. So you want to maximise, therefore that should be 3 laps of 2 seconds. So we should therefore just have their 6 seconds. But that might tail off. Also, the car you're catching that's 30 seconds ahead, how old are his tyres? Their tyres, her tyres. Are they going to, going to drop off or whatever, all that information, what's realistic of, therefore I know how I can drive the car. And it goes back to what I said about those 3 practice laps when we drove 24-hour race, of not just the radio stuff. It was, right, we want a target time of this, it was 2:25. Then you were unleashed and told, clearly the first thing was, do not bin the car, but how much more have you got in reserve? Can you go from a 25, is it to a 24, or can you do a 20? So have we got 1, 2, 3, 4, what's the metric? How many seconds more have you got in the car without overdriving it? Because then the engineers want that information to say that later in the race, right, we're 30 seconds down, we know this guy can do 4 seconds a lap quicker, pop him in the car. It's all working as a team.
1: And it's working in psychologically, the psychology of it is to keep 100%. Your driver focused. Exactly. In the words of John Bon Jovi, we're halfway there. We have just clicked by the half distance mark, 6 hours in, 6 hours to go. This is the third running of the Michelin 992 Endurance Cup. This is a race here at Spa that we've held for the last 3 years. It is for Porsche Cup class cars, that's the formula. And as we've discussed in length on the live chat, yes, the grid is down to 9 cars, but as we all know, we only need 2 to make a race. We've got 9, so we are having indeed a cracking race, because at the front, Snowy, the gap is continuing to come down. The blue and black car there, second in the picture, heading up the Camel Straight, is now only 18 seconds ahead of Rick Breukers in the red Camel car. And Rick is continuing the lap in the 23-second lap mark. That's 2 minutes 23. And he's continuing to gain ground on Ali Jafali, who is, in fairness, Ali going about their business and driving their race.
3: So the best lap times of those two cars. So Ali Jafali, as you've just said, 2:26.5 was the last lap. Rick's a 2:23.6, so let's call it 3 seconds. The best lap for those two respective cars is the Red Camel Jordan best lap, driven by Rick, is a 2:21.857. And the FIBA Motorsport car, its best lap was a 2:21.814. Paul Myers at the wheel of that at the time, wasn't he?
1: Yes.
3: Yeah. So
1: yeah. That's
3: so we're talking.
1: They're the
3: talking
1: fastest drivers in both those cars.
3: 0.814 and 0.857.
1: Yeah, brilliant.
3: Myers is a fraction. You know, we're talking 0.04 quicker. Not yeah. 0.4, 0.04.
1: Just to update everybody on penalties, we're a bit late in the party here, for just over 15 minutes ago. The number 78, Kurt Henson, in the speed limit car, served a drive-through penalty for his 10th offence for track limit infringements on turn 3. You do get penalised for each individual corner on turn 3. It seems to be everybody's favourite here, turn 3 being that right-hand bit coming up the rise towards Rannion from Eau Rouge. It's where you just have to let the car breathe a little, don't you? You can't really stifle. If you stifle the momentum, Snowy, and lift off there, that's the worst thing you can do, especially in a Porsche 911.
3: Exactly. It's certainly a rear-engine car with the engine hanging out over the back. We've seen it so many a times that you go into Eau Rouge, you've got the left, the right, and then the left, you've got there. A lift off there, because you're having a bit of a squeaky bum moment, so to speak.
1: Yeah.
3: That doesn't help, because you'll end up on the wall, usually on the inside. But what tends to happen is you keep your foot in, go over the brow. So to compensate, you overcompensate going left to use lots of that curb. And what it does is it picks the car up. And certainly one of these Porsches, it will physically pit it in the air and pitch it 1 or 2 feet sideways. So you run to the right, and then your eye is drawn by this. I'm still going to call it the new pit lane exit. It's been there since 2003. I know, it didn't used to be, by the way. It used to be at the bottom of Eau Rouge. So just be in a race when you're coming out of a group in a Group C car, coming out of the bottom of Eau Rouge and joining in with other cars. Didn't even bear thinking about. But your track limit issue there is you bounce off that curb at the brow and go right. You think, oh, I'm safe because I've got loads of runoff area. You have, but you've gone over the green line of the other side of the curbing. So you get your penalty.
1: Let's head down to the pits. Nick Damon with another technical insight,
0: well,
1: I believe.
0: What I need you to answer the answer a question for me first.
1: Go ahead, call it.
0: We have seen a great number of Porsche 992 racing. What is the most oft lost, performance affecting and expensive to buy on a Monday item for a Porsche 992?
1: Front splitter.
3: Driver.
1: Front splitter.
0: The little front splitter. And look, I found one of the little monkeys here. There is a spare one outside Muller Motor. This is the offending beast that will fall off at a moment's notice, because any car has got these very light plastic clips. When you do, you have instant understeer, and you have to buy a new one from Stuttgart for, I think, over £2,000 each time. So they have got one stuck in the corner here. This is a second-hand one. It's like scraped. It's a bit scraped underneath. It's done a bit of work, as you can see from the underside. But I'm surprised they've just left it there, because these things are like gold dust. I mean, I'm sure they get borrowed by other members. It's pretty, very, this is, basically, that's how big the front of a Porsche is compared to me. That goes right around the nose of the car. It's only clipped on with plastic. There is absolutely, I don't think there's any actual screw. There might be a screw, but I don't think there's any particular. Just you get clips on, multiple little clips all the way around. And when it comes off, your car no longer handles. It wears out its front tyres, and somebody has to spend a couple of thousand euros on a Monday. And that is the most important part of any Porsche 992.
1: It destroys the handling of the car if you go over a curb and rip that off. And we see that so often with Porsche, whether it's GT3 or Cup cars. And like Nick says, only clipped on, it's the mould of the actual splitter is what clips into the holes on that front end of the car. And he mentioned there that you lose your front end downforce, you then ruin your tyres.
3: And why do you leave the front end down for us? Why does it destroy the handling of the car? Because the clue's in the name. It's a splitter. Not a front splitter, by the way. It's always at the front. It's a splitter. It splits the air and where the air wants to go, where the Porsche technicians and engineers and designers want the air to go. So it's splitting the air. That's what it's called. That's why it's got the name. And it sends the air where it wants around the car. So if you lose that, all of a sudden, you're not having that little bit of downforce, and that's why the car's lighter. And yes, they are this sensitive compared to road cars. So splitters at the front, diffusers at the back, not front and rear. That's where they sit.
1: It's like, is that a front nose?
3: Yeah, it's like having a rear tail light or a front headlight. It's where they are.
1: Yes.
3: It's an unnecessary word.
1: Snowy is president of the Society of British Pedantry, by the way.
3: I know.
1: It keeps him alive. What is this gap then? Down to 11 seconds. It's getting to be a point where we're going to have the sim in the same frame on the live stream. There's the leader, Jafali, it is, continuing to drive his race, lapping consistently well, I've got to say, or lapping consistently, which is doing the job properly. 2:26 last time by. However, Rick Breukers, former Daytona and Sebring 12 hours in the IMSA series. We know how optimised the number 9 Red Camel Jordan's car is with Rick Breukers at the wheel, and he is chasing him down. There he is there, just going through the double gauche corners there, the right and then the left into campus, through the right-hander at Stabilo, the Paul Frere as it's called, and then that run down towards, and this is flat out section here, Snowy. It's slightly uphill. Do you really feel the engine sort of pulling you up that gradient towards the bus stop?
3: Yeah, you do actually, and it's amazing how much it makes a difference. The other bit is people never realise until you go to the other end of the Camel Straight how uphill that is from the top of Radion to Le Com. You go and stand at Le Com, turn around and look back, and there's a path, footpath on the left-hand side as we race, so right-hand side coming, walking back, is an extraordinary drop down. So it's going up there. It's a climb. So some of the older historic cars don't actually gain much more speed at the end of the Camel Straight than they have got a top at Radion. So that's why a Rouge is so important. And it would be the same to these two to a degree, but not quite as much as the old historic cars where they sort of run out of puff because they haven't quite got the power of these things.
1: Yeah, that's the thing. And it's all about the... let's head down to Nick. You've got something there for us, Nick. What are you talking about?
0: There's an interestingly outfitted family here. We have a man in a kilt, even though we're in Belgium. Do you speak English, sir?
4: Yeah, I do speak English.
0: What? Are you Dutch?
4: I'm Dutch.
0: Why are you wearing a kilt?
4: Just fancy it.
0: Fair enough. And I take it this is your daughter, because she has a very, very rare Spa 500 TCR shirt. Now, Joe, our commentator, has nightmares about the Spa 500 TCR event because it was a very long event with very few cars. Were you there for it?
4: No, we weren't there, unfortunately. But
0: so how has your little daughter got a T-shirt, a child-sized T-shirt for that particular event?
4: If my memory is correct, we've been here last year during the 992 Endurance Cup, and then they sold their shirt with merchandise. So that's how we got that one.
0: And is this one of her favourite shirts? She often wear it?
5: Yeah, she does often wear it, yeah.
0: I don't really think English. Does she like the shirt?
4: Can you ship mine?
6: Yeah, I will.
0: Fantastic. Thanks, guys. I'm glad you're enjoying your time. There we are. That's a good example of our fantastic fans. And more importantly, someone giving Joe nightmares with the shirt.
1: Yeah, that was actually a great event here at Spa. Any event at Spa. But, 15 TCR cars very quickly down to very few by the time we got to the end. And I'm pretty sure it was a 25-hour race as well. If my memory serves, or have I just dreamt that bit up? Here's the battle for the lead then. Ali Jafali, 5.9 seconds between the blue and black car and the orange and black car of Rick Breukers. Now then, it's one thing, in the words of Murray Walker, the great Murray Walker, the British commentator from Formula One. I was about to say, it's one thing catching the car in front, it's another thing altogether overtaking it, but Rick Breukers made that look very easy.
3: Well, suddenly gone from 5.9 seconds to behind, suddenly in the lead. So I think Ali Jafali there just let that happen, and there's not much point in defending it. We are only just over halfway through and all said and done.
1: I mean, in all great respect to Ali Jafali, there was no point whatsoever in trying to be awkward there. He knew exactly how much pace that orange and black car of Rick Broekers has. He knew that there was no way that he could keep a driver of the experience and calibre of Rick Broekers back, and he didn't make it hard. He knows he's running his own race, and the Jafalis, along with Paul Meyer, they're running their 12-hour race. With 5 hours and 48 minutes remaining, they know that this race is going to come back to them as we get towards the final stages.
2: And very sensibly, it happened at one of the slowest parts of the circuit to let the car through where there's little jeopardy. And also, Ali will probably most likely then sit behind Rick for as much as he can and watch, listen and learn and see, right, what does a top pro driver in that car, where does he place it? Anything I can learn from that? He's quicker. What can I learn? Let's watch him.
1: Yeah, it's a good point. I'm just picking up on a point. You know, the I'm trying to make up the work out the names. It's Otier Kuhpetrol Hetzlaif, I think is the name. Makes the idea of, you know, 900 Endurance Cup attracting more Porsches in the form of GT4s. 911 Challenge Cup cars, which in the UK is going to the 911 GT4 model. It's a good debatable point. Keep the chat coming. We are live on YouTube on part two of the Michelin 992 Endurance Cup, and there is plenty to chat about. We've got plenty of time to chat as the leader, now that our new leader, Rick Broekers, early leader he was, back in the lead of this race, already pulling a gap last time by. Ali Jafali in the Thiebler Motorsport, car number 22, is just behind him and is dropping away from the rear wing of the Rick Broekers Red Camel car. In third place, we've got a very solid third place there for Steve Murens in the MM car, the car number 23. He is about a minute and 34 seconds offset, and a further 2 minutes and 43 seconds behind. Just off the lead lap is Angelo Fontana, AF Motorsports, number 17, in fourth place. As we've got the Mulder car in for a pit stop, let's head down to Nick Dimon.
0: Yep, there's been another full service out. The current driver, which I think is Comrade Laveau, and in will be one of his teammates, who's got his back to me annoyingly, so I can't actually read his overalls. But I think he's only three drivers in the car, and I know it's not a Roland, so it must be Joshua Bednarski who's getting into the machine, and is, as always, a full set of time. Next door to them, here comes the EST1 Racing, and it's going to be a brother-sister swap as Rima Jafali gets into that sort of teal-coloured car with the black and the orange sponsor logos as well on it. So the H&R car and the SBM machine are both in together, though enough of a gap so there won't be a massive issue. They'll be fighting to get off the lane together, and they are looking to leave quite soon. Fuel is going into the Mulder machine, and they're counting down. Fuel hasn't started going into the EST1 car yet. There it goes. He's down there, all down the ground. The fuel gets connected up. Somebody's put the handbrake on because it's rolling back slightly, the 22 Saudi business machine from EST1 Racing. But we are waiting now for them to go. But completely standard stop. So nothing particularly remarkable happening to any of them, and they're just going through. So the first two of the nine stops will be happening in quick succession.
1: Yeah, thank you, Nick. And Ali Jafali, I think on driver rotation, I don't know whether Nick mentioned that, but it should be Rima Jafali who will take over the wheel of that one as the fueling continues. Yeah, he did mention it. He's just reminded me. Sorry, Nick, I was doing something else. The Jafali car just finishing off. It's got 40 seconds left on its fueling story. What does it feel like in the car there when you're waiting for the clock ticking by and just waiting for the get-go?
2: It's forever. You just want to get on with it. As you said, a driver wants to get out there and get on the limit, as you put it, straight away. But you just have to be patient, and the danger is to get too relaxed and then miss your mark, because you do need to be on it and ready to go. We used to be able to, during refueling, you weren't allowed to... you weren't allowed to have the engine running, obviously, and start turning it all off and whatever, but what you could do is once the car comes off the jacks, you can restart it. Can't we have it running whilst refueling? So what you can do is start it when the fuel's done. So whilst the car goes up in the air, you can have the engine running.
1: Yeah.
2: So what we'd do was we'd have it in gear. So things like you get a sequential gearbox in those days. These days, the paddle's a bit different. So we'd leave it in gear. It drags the clutch a lot, which you didn't do in quali or testing or anything like that. But during the race, it's so competitive,
3: it will have a little bit of advantage. You dip the clutch and leave it in gear, so when the next driver gets in and you get in and you put your foot on the clutch, it's the first thing you do. You actually almost use it as a rest. You put your left foot in there and put it on the clutch, so it's in gear ready. Just check. Turn all the ignition on. Make sure it's in gear. You've got an indicator in front of you, a light, tell you one, whatever. And then you could fire it up as it came off the jack. So basically, literally the jack came off. Our car used to go down slightly unevenly. You should go down the left-hand front corner first, drop the back, and then down to the right. It was like it rotated, it sort of went down. There was a slight delay. So as the front left go down, you'd fire it up, and you'd be letting the clutch in. So basically, the front right hit the ground, and it was going. You were allowed to get away with it if there wasn't a full rotation of a driven wheel. So we timed it to perfection. You can imagine who... Can you imagine who spent hours working that one out? Mr. Campbell Walter.
7: Yeah, of course.
3: We'd got it to a point where we could have an exact half rotation of the wheel as it dropped and hit the deck. So we hadn't broken the rules, but every little bit of a competitive advantage. Of course, and then on the pit lane limiter, and you'd be away.
1: Well, that is sharpening a razor blade, to be honest.
3: Yeah, then you'd have somewhere daft like Barcelona, where, as you know, you've got a massive pit lane exit with a blend line, which you can't cross on the way out, but this pit lane line is early, so you've got a long, long blend line down to turn one at Barcelona, which is a right-left, as you know, and you're doing, you know, well over 100-plus miles an hour with a car tramlining on fresh licks, not wanting to go with the blend line, because you get a penalty.
1: Yes.
3: That's where you've got a team manager saying, remember to keep it straight, yeah? You're just like, yeah, okay, I'm trying to do that. I'm trying to hang on to it. Yeah. Such fun.
1: Yes, I bet. And that is really sharpening a razor blade, as I say it. We're about to have a change in the booth as Ben Contenduras steps back into the seat. Carlo Velti will be taking over from Nick Damon. We've had a bit of a race breaking out, Ben, while you've been in the pits. Rick Broekers finally made his way past Ali Jafali. Ali Jafali's just pitted, so he's going to lap down off the leader. The sun is shining brightly. The temperatures are going up before we get towards the sun beginning to decline. So, the race is developing into quite an interesting little contest towards the final stages.
8: And we are in the second half of the race as well. We have moved into looking forwards to the end rather than backwards to the start, with 5 hours and 41 minutes remaining. Still so much to come, and the interesting part for me will certainly be when we get closer to the sunset and the night hour. It's going to be about 90 minutes of night racing here at Spa, and unlike the 24 hours of Spa, I haven't actually seen whether they've got any lighting out on circuit to illuminate apexes and things like that. I do remember last year there was absolutely nothing. 24 hours, Snowy. There's quite a lot of extra light added around the circuit to help out with spotting apexes. And we know that actually Le Mans 24 Hours in general is quite a bright race circuit. It's not dark, night. But when you do turn up to do like a part night at the end of a race, like we've had Paul Ricard, for instance, only minimal aid is being given to these drivers to be able to spot those apexes. And it really will be very, very tough for those last 90 minutes unless you have some decent experience of night racing around here.
3: Yeah, it was one of the things we always used to say, the difference between somewhere like Le Mans and here. I'm talking 20-plus years ago, so things may have changed here. You just said, Ben, that there's bits that light it up. It wasn't in the day when I did it, back an hour a day. But Le Mans, as you say, was pretty well illuminated. Yes, it went dark, and that sounds like a contradiction, but there was lighting. It wasn't pitch black, is my point.
8: Yeah.
3: Whereas here, when we did it, in sort of mid-noughties, it was... Eau Rouge was illuminated because of the pit complex, yep. All the paddock, yes. But you'd go out of Eau Rouge and basically you signifier, really, identifier was, you'd get to the top of Eau Rouge, Radion, and all of a sudden it was like, oh, and you're to the woods and it was dark. And you were like, and it was pitch black. And the other thing I need to add is in those days, these days we have LED lights. Look at this, these four light LEDs you have on a Porsche, it's on their little sort of, you know, logo now almost. And when we were doing this 25 years ago, we had a couple of wet candles.
8: Yeah.
3: And one probably went out. it was totally different, and we didn't know any different. So, you know, don't feel sorry for me. I know Nick isn't going to at all in a million years. It's your job, is what he will say. Yes, I said that this term. Yeah.
8: I've also noticed that there is different configurations on the front of the cars that we have here. We've got 9 cars, and not all of them have the same lighting setup. So Red Camels, as we're seeing right now, they have an LED bar across the front bumper with obviously the 2 headlights, which are standard spec, but underneath the Michelin sticker is a, where you would find the number plate usually, is an LED bar. So rather than separate lights. Now the car that we were following previously to that had 4 separate lights. Oh dearie me, as Rick a little bit too much.
3: Weren't you telling me about there's a 992 Porsche Rally spec version?
8: Yes, there is, yeah.
3: Well, I think Rick's just trying it out there.
8: Yeah, yeah. Absolutely mega. And actually, it's about to win the Rally Mont Blanc, which is my home rally, which I'm missing this weekend for this. It literally goes past and starts at my house, which is upsetting the kids.
3: You charging the fee?
8: It's rather noisy for the 2.5 and 4.5-year-old. But they're talking about the lighting setup. Look at the front of this one. So you've got there, you've got 4.
3: But what you call your daytime running lights as per the road car.
8: Yeah, but I'm talking about the holes in the middle, right? There are 4 separate lights, 2 of which look slightly different to the other 2. So the middle 2 are different to the outside 2. Then you've got your normal headlights.
3: The left hand side, the towing hook. Towing eye.
8: And then there's a towing eye, which is the fifth hole.
3: Fifth one, exactly. Yeah. We were actually one of the first teams to run LED lights back in 2003 or 2004. And we used to have a single big headlamp either side, which obviously had a flasher, so you could identify people. 2 classes in those days here, so it was GT1 and GT.
8: Okay.
3: And you'd want to flash people and whatever. You used to put strips of alternate gaps over the rear window, strips, to break up the other car's lights coming up behind you at night, so it just wasn't glare too much. But you could see whether the car's flashing or not. And we changed these light pods to the 24-hour to 3. So 3 each side, so 2 at the bottom, 1 above, and they were LED. But the big advantage of that was not only were they LED and therefore brighter, they were more reliable, but the flash button, we didn't need to make it flash anymore. We could do what we call strafing, and we could have a figure of 8 going across all 6 lights. So it was really cool. But it was a competitive thing of, if you were a GT1 front-running car coming through traffic with NGT stuff at night, you could just hit this button and just hit it once, and it would do 3 or 4 cycles of literally we're coming through. We thought it was, we were just kids. This is cool. Let me flash it to marshals and all sorts of things, going, stop overusing it. Oh, sorry. But it's fun. So it's like the whirrwurs on a police car.
8: Yeah, but you're inside it. You can't see it, do it.
3: It lights a car up behind and scares them. It's great fun. It's kids. Like, yeah, look at this. Cool. I've got a button that does the light. Epic.
8: And of course, the flasher is not, as you would do at home, a stick where you're actually pulling it for every flash. It's a single button that then flashes for a set amount of seconds. Yeah. And for many years at Le Mans, there was no such regulation. But as soon as Audi decided that they were just, 1 year, just leaning on the flashes the whole time, they then had to write in a regulation that there was only a certain amount of flashes per set's time, and then it would turn off, and you wouldn't allow to flash again for another set amount of time.
3: You only flash how many times in an hour?
8: Yeah, pretty much. Well, I mean, so I think it's every time per minute, but there is a regulation.
3: Wearing the cheap suit?
8: Yeah, no, I don't. there is a regulation that now controls that. Is this a battle for position? No, it's not. Is there any battles for position? Not really. 13 seconds separate the Jean-Mathieu Leandri from Angelo Fontana. That could well change because Chazelle Technologies slid faster, and then the LMR Motorsport of Dieter Zwepps is just come out the pits and chasing down Kurt Hensen in the speed lover machine. Now, did the 911 have an issue then? Because certainly in the last hour, I didn't realise that they were at the back of the field. Looking at some of the highlights of this race so far, in the second half now of our action. And if you weren't with us at the beginning, Rick Broekers starting the Red Camels car got given a drive-through penalty for jumping the start, along with Jean-Mathieu Leandri in the Chazelle Technologies competition. Mulder Motorsport lost its front right wheel, but hasn't had that problem ever since. So they haven't found out why it happened, but it hasn't reoccurred. And actually, Conrad Tox-Lavoux was not comfortable when he went back out onto circuit. He had to bring the car in for a second time. So kind of dropped them out of the running. They're down in sixth position right now because Speedlover have been in the gravel trap, for instance. They caused our one safety car period, which was very exciting, and bunched the field up and made us have three cars on the lead lap for a period of time, Red, MM and FIBA. And we're still in that same order. Paul and Meyer, when he got aboard the 22 for his first 2.5 hour stint, was absolutely mighty, pushing hard. But since the brother and sister Jafalis have been back in that car has dropped down to third. We are in the midst of around a pit stop, though, so it's a little bit unpredictable as to where everything lies, because, for instance, Thieba have pitted, but Red Camel and MM have not. Once they do, I think MM are going to drop back down to third position. But Paul Meyer in the number 22 machine had the lead for a stint, and we will expect to see him for another, what did he tell us, another 6 hours, I reckon. No, he told us he was going to do 7 in total, so we're going to see him for another 5, 4.5. And it is how it has gone out there on circuit with three cars on the lead lap. There's a 2-lap gap between those first three and then the next couple of cars. And it's been a good battle at the tail of the field, as we've seen here with HRT, Speedlover, Mulner and LMR. So that's where we are at with 6 hours and nearly 30 minutes gone now of action. Blue skies over Spa, some scattered clouds, but really nothing in terms of rain expected. And we are looking forward to a race that's set fair into the night. We're finishing this race local time 9:45 as we watch some more highlights of the 9:11 getting out of the way of our leaders. Carla Velti is now in pit lane. She has taken over from Nick Damon, and let's go down to her with Australian Seth Gilmour.
7: Indeed, the Australian Seth Gilmour is next to me. Seth, we spoke yesterday already. You're 18 years young, and it's your very first time here at Spa. Please take us through your first laps that you did here.
9: My first laps in practice, you mean? Yep. I just went out on track. Wanted to take it all in, obviously, for the first couple of laps. Definitely eye-opening. This track is so beautiful. The scenery, the environment, it's really amazing to be here.
7: I'm going to ask the question, although I probably know the answer. What's your favorite part of this track?
9: It's probably going to be No Name and coming down into Piff Paff, which is quite surprising considering everyone says Eau Rouge. But, yeah, it's just a really nice part of the track. It's really cool, the elevation change and coming back down the hill. Obviously, Eau Rouge is really cool too, but, yeah, you know, something different.
7: Tell me, the grid is not massive this time, but I feel like it's almost a positive thing for you. You have this first experience with HRT here, so you get a little bit of space. Or am I wrong? Would you like to fight against, let's say, 30 cars, for example? What's better for that first experience on a track?
9: For a first experience, having less cars is a positive, yeah, especially in practice and stuff. You really just get to learn the track without having to worry about hundreds of cars coming past you. So I would say that's a bonus. With racing, I do like a bigger grid normally because I love the racing part. I love the battles. And with more cars, there's definitely more battles. So that's probably, yeah.
7: And now you did the first stint. When will you be on again?
9: I think I'll be on a little bit later this afternoon. That's why I'm not in my gear currently, but definitely going to be hopping back on shortly.
7: Fantastic. Thank you very much.
9: Thank you.
8: Great to hear from Seth Gilmour, really enjoying his time here at the Spa 24 Hours, Spa 24 Hours, at the Spa Francorchamps Circuit for the 12 Hours. And building experience both over in Asia, where he's raced in the Carrera Cup Championship, and now with experience of being in that car, taking that experience and enjoying endurance racing rather than sprint racing. A very competitive championship, the Porsche Carrera Cup Asia Championship is. Marco Giltrap, the New Zealander, the champion over there this year. But Dylan Pereira, I think it was last year where he was champion. And obviously Dylan racing with us here as a Works Porsche driver. Service for the Chazelle team. And getting that countdown. We heard from Carla earlier talking to the boss of Lumerank about the system that has become sort of part of course, really. What we expect to see from endurance racing, whether it be in the different system that the WEC use or indeed the SRO system, and the Creventic system being developed, not just now to develop, to show a position or a positioning class, but it also can now do this countdown for the mechanics to understand when they need to release and stop refueling. They have a minute of refueling time, as Nick Damon found out for us earlier. And Chazelle head back out onto circuit. We are expecting a full round of pit stops any moment now, with MM Racing of Steve Murrens coming in after 30 laps. Now, we know the Murrens have been double stinting both tyres and drivers, so it might be they choose not to bring, not to take Steve out of that car or to change tyres. They're at the bottom of the pit lane. They're the furthest garage away and indeed captured by our drone heading down to the far end of pit lane. Just the endurance pits, or the F1 pits, sorry, being used today. And yes, the door stays shut, so they are not changing driver, and therefore I don't think they're going to change tyres either. And that's winning them a little bit of time in pit lane each time, keeping them close to Red Camels, who are changing tyres at every opportunity. And the drone just having a look at that. We've also got the AF number 17 machine in pits from fourth spot. Angelo Montana aboard that car. Now, they are going to drop, I think, behind Chazelle once they finish this pit stop. The question also will be whether MM Racing drop behind Fieber, I suppose, because there was only 48 seconds between them. Let's see out of our window. Who's shouting about what? MM Racing, that's what you can hear in the background heading back out into circuit. No sign of Fieber coming over the start finishing line now. We've got sun in our eyes in the commentary box, which is making life a little bit tricky. But yes, I'm not sure that has changed hands for second spot. And it is working well for them, for MM Racing, to have this shorter pit stop and double stinting their tyres. It'll help the bank balance too. Angelo Fontana presumably jumping out of the car we are watching now. Refueling done. And just waiting for the mechanic to give the signal, and then they'll be back out onto circuit. Andre Fernandez, the team boss there, Dylan Pereira. And we've seen Christian in that car recently, so I wonder whether Dylan's got back in there. Let's see what the driver ID says when they get to back out onto circuit. I mean, a new set of tyres for that car. And they are slightly off sequence with Red Camel, who will come out on circuit and come into the pits in a few laps' time. Christian Patolicchio is back aboard that car, so is the least experienced of the four in the AF Motorsport number 17. Carla was down there watching that pit stop. Carla, what have you seen in that little flurry of things?
7: Just a pure explanation that what you just said earlier on, Ben, with the 60 seconds for the fuel is correct technically, but I found out that it only takes a car to fuel up roughly 40 to 45 seconds. So they have this 60-second slot. The mechanic has to press the button to start the timer, which is when the mechanic is allowed to start refueling the car, the second mechanic. So once, if they do that quickly and on time, that means they have roughly 15 seconds left, which is why we usually see the car waiting after they stopped refueling and not just take off immediately, because it's in the regulations that they have to wait those full 60 seconds before they move the car.
8: Yeah, absolutely. Although we are seeing a couple of refuelers a bit slow on the uptake, aren't we? So they're losing about 10 seconds getting the nozzle in, which then makes things a little bit tighter.
3: It's just been getting in because you climb on the front of the Porsche, which, you know, you don't even let your children climb on your car, let alone your Porsche. And these mechanics just jump on knees first and insert the fuel rig. Of course, it's two pipes because you've got the fuel pipe and the vent.
8: Yep.
3: In the old days, it used to be a vent tank. The other side of the car, you'd fill it one side and, you know, let it vent into a bottle the other side with a closed system on it. Now it's all into the unit. But we saw it, didn't it, on that car earlier, going in at an odd angle and not going on straight, and that's why they jump on knees first and hold straight and click it into position slightly out of angle, and it just doesn't insert properly. I mean, it's all about the angle.
8: Of course, these guys are used to using a tiny little normal consumer
3: pump nozzle. Yeah.
8: And that's relatively big hole, relatively small nozzle, and easy to get in. But these sort of, let's say, more professional systems, they're much, much heavier, much harder to aim correctly. And so some of our teams struggling a little bit to manage. Oh, dear.
3: HRT
8: have been blocked in there. So they're having to pull back. That's a little bit of a wasted time for them. But we are in an endurance race, so not so much of a problem. Nothing like Thruxton 2004, 2005 British GT, where they all came in at the same time. There's a 35-car grid at Thruxton pit lane. You can imagine what that was like. Very famous Motors TV pictures of rear wings being pulled off as they make contact with other rear wings. And
3: That will get changed one day at Thruxton, but there is, I cannot remember it, but if Pat Blaney, who's a former operations manager of Thruxton Circuit, is listening, which I think he's got better, far, far better things to do on a Saturday, but should he, as I might mention, ask him. But there is something about those pitch, which is why the touring car teams, which still go to visit Thruxton twice a year now, they go out to the back of the paddock and come through. There's something about the plans, and Pat will remember exactly. The garages were basically built incorrectly, so apparently the builder misread the plans, and the reason they're so narrow is it's to the walls being built to the width of the door or something, as in, and they've just missed, it was a total misinterpretation.
8: Is that right?
3: By Atkins, and they've been there 35, 40 years, whatever now, and one day they will get demolished and done, but yeah, that's why.
8: The lane's small as well,
3: It's fairly wide.
8: Is it?
3: Yeah, it's narrow entrance and exit, the actual pit lane, and the pan's fairly wide.
8: Okay. I was on the pit lane that day and nearly got hit by a Ferrari 430 rear wing.
3: That day, is it Ferrari 430?
8: Yeah, no, exactly.
3: I believe Carla had something for us.
8: Oh, did she? Oh, sorry.
7: That's okay, guys. I don't want to interrupt you. It's also just a little observation which potentially can lead to a little conversation for you guys in the box. So I just witnessed Tadeo get out of the car of the HRT, and it was Marco getting into it. And once Tadeo was out of the car, he did this gesture of his back, kind of his lower back hurting, which he told me before, the first time that he got out of the car and spoke to me, that his back is hurting a little bit. And I think, and correct me if I'm wrong, the pressure on the lower back is actually quite intense when you drive a car like the 992, especially when it comes to having to brake, because the pressure that you have to put on the brakes is quite a lot. And at the same time, that's also the reason why drivers need to be as fit as most of them are, because the pressure on the whole body really, really is intense.
8: Yeah, had my back, lower back operated on, know the feeling.
3: It's not so much the brake pressure. That is something Carla's absolutely right there. But the corners it gets you are, I'm going to use the wrong terms again, Paul Frett, Stavolo, where you come down the hill, if you come through Puon, you've gone through Piff Paff, you've got the right and left, that's what it used to be called, I've forgotten what it's called now. Then you go into Paul Frere, which is downhill, long and fast and right-handed, and you're building speed. And then you switch over to the right-hand side of the track and have the super-fast approach to Blanchimont. And it's almost like being in the gym, that movement from one way to the other, because the core, the torso, wants to move and twist in the seat, which is why you have the seatbelt so tight as well, you know, Ben. It isn't actually about an impact. that's hopefully belts tend to get used in that way. But one of the reasons you want the belt so tight is to keep your core, your torso, as tight in the seat as possible, so your arms and legs do the work and your body doesn't move in the seat.
8: And if your seat is not in the correct place, there's lots of adjustment you can make in these cars, including moving the steering rack. It's the steering rack that moves it up and down, right, I think, as in these cars?
3: Yes.
8: And but the seat is on rails or not?
3: I don't know in these. It's something for us to find out, because I know many of the modern GT3 cars, for safety, the seat is absolutely fixed. So it's a pedal box that you move to and forwards to suit the drivers.
8: Yeah.
3: I mean, I can remember years ago, we used to have in an E-Type here, they had a polished fiberglass seat that was shiny, the finish was shiny, and we had to put basically grip tape on that you'd use on steps, ladders, all that kind of stuff, to stop the overalls move, because your torso moved in the seat so much, it gave you backache after 20 minutes in the car.
8: But I can see where colour's coming from with regards to stamping on the brake. They'll be using their... hang on, let me get this right. They'll be using their...
3: Well, they should be using both feet.
8: Really?
3: Well, not at the same time, but you should be doing right and left foot. You should be... Should be able to use left foot brake, yes.
8: Why would you use your right foot?
3: Well, at times when you probably will, but you don't always use your left foot.
8: No,
3: not all the time.
8: Okay.
3: So, it depends.
8: The left has not got a clutch to play with.
3: No, it depends how adept you are. Because some people can't get that sensitivity with the left foot. And it's a skill we always teach when we do driver coaching, is when you get to a certain level, you need to learn to left foot brake.
8: Yeah.
3: But most people, because we drive on the road, we accelerate and brake with one foot, and you forget the left foot. It's the thing you're always taught, isn't it? Yeah. Don't use your left foot. You haven't got a clutch, as you say. But then you get used to the sensitivity of that. But you don't have that so much in the left.
8: And my dad thinks he's very clever driving his automatic Audi by left foot braking, but he does also not have the sensitivity, and it means it's a very uncomfortable drive. But it's fine for him, because he's in the driver's seat.
3: Because you're headbutting the windscreen from the inside.
8: But what's different about is Carlo confirming the same thing.
3: That's a great piece of insight there, that Max Velti drives like that. Fantastic.
8: But the difference between doing that in a road car and a race car is that obviously you have the servo in a road car that helps the pressure, whereas in the race cars, your foot is the pressure. So it's not a case of pressing the brake. You are stamping on the brake. And if the brake is not at the right place, suddenly that is going to cause a twisting moment right in the bottom of your spine. You need to make sure it's at exactly the right place, because I'm too close and you're putting pressure in the spine, too far away and you're twisting to reach. And it isn't. I mean, imagine big braking zones, you've got three or four of them. Three or four times every 2 minutes, you're stamping your foot.
3: Yeah, and as you say, and that's exactly Richard's Carlos just made about how drivers need to be fit to drive these modern cars, is that there is a sensitivity and a feel to the brake pressure that you're applying, but you've moved it up the scale. It is so, so different to road cars. And if you look at the graphs that data will have on a car, what you ideally want is on a brake pressure, and a throttle if you can, ideally, you want it flat, vertical, flat, vertical. You don't want curves, because the point means that means you're being too gentle, too considerate. You don't want to gently accelerate out. You might have to, at times, in conditions, that's something you have to learn. But brake-wise, you want to, textbooks-wise, where possible, stamp on that pedal as hard as possible, apply full brake pressure, retard the car to the place you want, come off the brake, and it's flat, drop down again, back on the power. And watching those, and that's one of the things I remember early days of data, was comparing those. And you think you're doing a lap time, and then they give you an overlay of your driver who's quicker, your pro driver, and you can't work out where your, in my case, 30, 40 seconds was or something per lap. And you're just going, oh, it's there. Should I just get my coat?
8: You lose a lot of time in the braking zone, don't you?
3: 100%. And that's the biggest thing, usually the biggest gains you'll get with drivers and amateurs and building them up, and is understanding the braking capacity of whatever car they're driving. Of, yes, you can do this, you can just, ignore that, and don't brake. Now brake. But now brake really hard.
8: Yeah, exactly.
3: And that's the next thing that people don't get is, oh, I forgot to tell you, when you do brake that late, you need to brake quite hard, by the way. That didn't work out.
8: And that's why when you watch cars on circuit, you can tell the professional drivers, because the cars are bucking around, they are dipping into the braking zone. That then moves the weight transfer to the front of the car, makes the rear light, that allows you to turn nicely. And if you're following a gentleman driver, you don't see that kind of character data from the chassis of the car. As Rick Boykins comes in, he's getting out of the car. I can't see if that looks like maybe Luke getting into the car, or is it Fabian Dance? Fabian has been the driver who has followed Rick so far, as we remember earlier on in the race, having the radio issue. They don't have a radio, so they're having to use the pit boards, and hopefully Fabian Dance remembers to switch the driver ID, because that was the subject a couple of hours ago. But a full service for our leaders, and it means that... It's quite curious to see that the FIBA Motorsport guys have become sort of off-sequence by about 12 laps to Red Camels and MM. Red Camels and MM are on a very similar strategy, whereas... considering everyone was on the same strategy about 2.5-3 hours ago on the safety car period, it has sort of... That's a great image. Oh, no, don't move! Oh, there's Paul Mayer... Was mimicking the Michelin man with his posture.

0: Nick has already thrown out the valve puller and nuts as subjects for interviews that have never been done before.
1: And brake pads and splitters.
0: Oh, I missed those.
1: Yeah, oh.
0: Okay.
1: How can you, they're available. You can go back and
0: What else can Carla come up with that is going to rival why the nuts are different colours? To be fair, it's not disinteresting. It was something like, okay.
1: Well, that was the point, because he sort of pitched it, didn't he, Nick, as the most boring segment of the race. And you quite rightly said that absolutely has no vote for that, because it was actually genuinely interesting.
0: Yeah, sorry, you made that far too interesting.
1: Yes, that epic fail. Like, no, sorry, actually, you got that completely wrong, Nick. It was interesting. Thank you.
0: Then I chucked him a Marshall that I thought I knew that I didn't, and he managed to absolutely nail that one as well.
1: Only Nick Damon could set out to do something uninteresting and make it interesting. And that is a gift.
0: And then he found himself talking to a mechanic whose birthday it was, and it was a brilliant interview as well. So.
1: But he didn't sing.
0: Nothing was planned and everything went really well. Unbelievable.
1: We were expecting jazz hands in that, I must admit.
0: There should have been a song. If it had been organised by Kreventic, the cake would have arrived by Kreventic and there would have been all of the Kreventic teams.
1: Oh, no, there is a guard that has cake. I'm amazed that people haven't found it yet.
0: The Kreventic cake?
1: No, one of the teams has cake.
0: No, because that's where Nick went. He saw the cake and he then established it was a birthday. It was a celebration. So, Carla, what else can you throw subject-wise? Equally as
1: can you see Nick's nuts and raise that topic?
2: Yes.
0: Take Nick's nuts and
1: elevate.
2: Yeah. I heard. I'm not gonna go into that. Well,
0: oh, hang
2: I
0: on.
2: Can...
0: Well, I'm not sure you're.
2: Go for it. Go
0: do, you
2: for
0: want,
2: it.
0: Do you want to? Do you want to come in, Carla? You do.
2: Yes.
0: Okay, well, let's go down to Carla in the pits. Remember, we have to do that, because otherwise the audio guy doesn't turn on.
2: Well, there we go. Am I with you guys now? Yes, I think I am indeed. Now, the one thing that I would like to speak about, which is not cake or nuts, is the program that Kreventic is creating over time more and more, which is fantastic. The people that you see behind me, if the camera is on me, are people who are guests in this whole Porsche event, basically, that's happening here. But it's not just here with Porsche. It's something that Kreventic is doing more and more, also in the 24-hour series in Europe and in the Middle East. It is that you can come by, you have program, you can watch the race from wonderful perspectives, like, for example, this viewing box, if you want to call it like that, to have a better view into the pit lane. But long story short, it's look into the calendar 2027. We do have Barcelona coming up in the 4-hour race, where I believe there are still tickets available. It's really worth it, because there's not just the racing, there's not just the obvious, there are things happening that are fantastic, and I really want to salute Kreventic for that, because they're doing a fantastic job to entertain us on all levels.
0: Yeah, and a beautiful collection of Porsches in the pit lane as well, including Carla's own, but it's something that various championships have really managed to maximise. Certainly when you go to Japan, really, really good at encouraging local car clubs to bring their cars down and celebrate. And, you know, considering this is an all Porsche event, although there was some caterings here yesterday, this is certainly all Porsche event, and the paddock is full of them. Now, the only disappointing thing is that they haven't had any track time to go out and enjoy the circuit. That would be the Brucey bonus.
1: Well, some did. Some went on the formation lap at the start, remember?
0: That's true. And others did drive last night in the rain.
1: I'm surprised we didn't see our own Porsche Princess out there. I thought Carla would have been out there in her 944.
0: Well, I think
1: she hadn't got a roof box. That's why she hadn't got a roof box.
0: No, I think she would have been invited to come and to go and do that lap. She just didn't realise she shouldn't. I just suggested it to her. She went, no, that would have been a good idea.
1: Great content.
0: Either way, she didn't. But the car and the collection, we've had a few drone shots, and it is absolutely amazing to see how many cars are here. That's brought some fans in. We've had lots of shots of people wandering around the circuit, almost treating it a bit like a public park, you know, just having a wander around the track. 7 kilometres in length. It takes about 2 hours to do a full lap of the circuit wandering. And so, you know, day like today with weather like

0: It is. You're a Porsche owner, you're a Porsche fan, you've got Porsche noise. I don't know what on earth our RF cameraman is doing, but he's just sort of shooting lots of random bits in the pits, including some brake pads. Don't quite sure what those fluorescent bits are, but we had some gloves. We had some gloves.
1: We've had nuts. We've had cake. We've had splitters. We've had brake pads. What's wrong with gloves?
0: No, and there was a helmet as well, but there was a
1: cheap suit.
0: It was a close-up. It was like a super tight close-up of the sockets.
1: It was a tight glove.
0: Oh, here we go. What are these? Oh, that's easy.
1: Rotors.
0: Rotors.
1: Rotors and pads.
0: Brembo discs.
1: Brake discs. Ventilated.
0: If you are English speaking, they are discs. If you are American speaking, they are rotors, and they also get changed at least once. In this spa 12 hours, along with the pads. Don't have to do pads and discs at the same time always. You can just do pads, as we had earlier on.
1: In fact, you don't do pads and discs at the same time.
0: Oh, do you not?
1: No.
0: Okay.
1: No.
0: I do.
1: No.
0: Well,
1: it's a road car. Race cars, you tend not to. You tend to bed the pad to the disc, so it's bedded in.
0: Yeah.
1: And then you change the disc to bed that in against the pad that's already bedded in. Oh. You don't do both surfaces together.
0: Okay. Why does that not work on a road car?
1: Hopefully you're not driving a road car like a race car.
0: Ah, well, Snowy.
1: Might have something to do with it.
0: Well,
1: had you said they were all broken on your car?
0: You know that I live in the mountains.
1: This is true. When you lift and coast all the way down the bottom of the mountain.
0: Every day's a racetrack.
1: Pull up. Whoa, girl.
0: Yeah.
1: On the reins. Yes. Put it in gear. Use the engine braking. Don't just lift and coast.
0: Yeah. Don't use the brakes so much. Okay, well, that's interesting to know. Good info. Good mechanical info. We've got anything more that the can be thrown at us? There's the drone shot of the Formula One pits with the awning on the top of it, which is pretty much a permanent feature. It does change for Formula One. It becomes multi-layered. They build a lot of grandstands around the circuit for Formula One. There's a lot of grandstand seats already around the circuit, but they install even more for the Grand Prix. And I mean, particularly, I was amazed to see Zandvoort this year, the amount of grandstands that they had installed around the circuit for Formula One there. Incredible.
1: You just reminded me something about brake pads. I've completely forgotten about there, but actually heating them up to different temperatures. So you don't want to get them to full temperature straight away. Certain cars, certain type of pad, depending on the material, it may not be applied to these cars, but I remember having to do this where you had to get a brake pad to 800 degrees. So you have paint, obviously on the side of the disc, on the ventilated part, or on the edge of the disc that changes colour depending what temperature it is.
0: Okay.
1: But what you need to do is literally do a 2, 4, 6, and 800 degree run on those pads, but they had to cool down completely between each of those runs. So you do that against an already part-worn disc. You don't want to do that on a new disc. So you'd go out in testing, often you'd have sets in testing, you'd have them pre-done in boxes in the garage ready. So you'd run a set of discs to a set of pads to 200 degrees, come out, or you stop in the pits, they take the pads out, put the next set in, do those to 200. The other set would cool down and go 2, 4, 6, 800.
0: Gosh.
1: And then mark them in the box to say ready to go in a race.
0: Wow.
1: And the problem is if you go to 800 straight away with them, what happens is the backing, the adhesive overheats, and basically the pad material drops off the back of the disc. Remember the standard.
0: Hang on, say that again. The pad material.
1: So it's not asbestos, obviously, but the actual pad material.
0: Yeah.
1: If you take it straight up to 800 degrees too quickly, the bit that glues it to the backing, to the metal.
0: Yeah, okay, right.
1: Yeah, literally melts. And the standard joke was, it turns into ice cream. It just drops off the backing.
0: Right.
1: So you have to let it go up through cycles, cool, so 2, cold, 400, cold, etc., up to 800. So the thing actually you don't destroy the bonding.
0: Well,
1: part of your driver duty of go and do this, and how good can you do this? And that's another test of, don't give it to a new driver or perhaps the owner or amateur driver of the car, because you'll just go and wreck a set of discs, a set of pads. And these are cars that they were talking 10 years ago, they were £800 a set of pads.
0: Yeah. Yeah. So you don't want
1: on an historic car, by the way.
0: You don't want to waste them, do you?
1: No.
0: People might have a battle brewing for fourth position between Christian Pottolicio, who is seemingly faster over the last couple of laps than Gilles Colombani in the Chazal Technology Corsa car. So just 10 seconds now separating fourth and fifth position car. They're on the same lap, as you can see by our graphic, just two laps down off our leader, who isn't, by the way, a lap down. The graphic will update as Jafali comes over the line, and she, yes, she will be 1 minute and 16 odd seconds back from our leader, Fabian Dance. And then Steve Murrens is a further 36 seconds back. So Dance is, Murrens is under pressure from perhaps being lapped by Dance and dropping the 23 car off the lead lap. Well, those are our three cars on the lead lap. There is the 17 car that I just mentioned. And their last lap time was 2 seconds faster than Chazelle. So there is a potential little thing brewing there. There's a minute gap between our last two cars, LMR and Speed Lover. So even if it looks like it's close on our timing screen, it isn't quite as close as that. But that's the one to just keep a half an eye on as we click through to nearly 7 hours elapsed, which means 5 hours remaining, which means about 3.5 hours remaining of sunny, illuminated racing. And then we go into the final 90 minutes of night racing. But on a nice day like today, we're going to hold on to that brightness much longer than we would have done yesterday. I mean, it got dark and cloudy by about 5:30, and then it was because the storm came in and the rain came in. Anything else happening? Thanks for your advice on where my mic is, but actually you are not correct. And for some reason, my mic's quite far from my mouth, but it is making a horrible noise. You are correct, Owen Greven. I can't do anything about it, though. Thank you very much for pointing it out.
1: So as Ben has just mentioned, we have Red Camel at the top of the timesheets with Fabian driving that car currently. I caught up with the other star driving that car, Rick Broekers, at lunch. We happened to sit on the same table. I say caught up, we happened to sit on the same table. But it was interesting. This is the third running of this 992 Endurance Cup for Porsche. And on the first running, they were third. Last year, they were second. And there's a pattern there, isn't there? Can you guess what it is this year?
2: Yes.
1: They'd like to win it, but...
0: But you go to any Creventic race and expect them to win. They are by far the top sort of top-run team in the 992 field and have been for many, many years since away from that Seat. And, OK, the first couple of races were a bit difficult for them, but since then... I would consider them the ones to beat. So that's a bit of a shock that they haven't won this standalone event.
1: Well, it'd be a nice little metric, wouldn't it? Three events and go 3-2-1. But let's not tempt it too much. But let's see, that's where they are currently. Moment to the top three. What really impresses me is Red Camel leading Fabian Dance at the wheel of that moment. Fiba Motorsport is in second place. Car number 22 with Rima Jufali at the wheel. The car that really impresses me is the MM Racing Steve Murrens driven car in third place. I mean, the reason it impresses me is, as Joe and I were talking about when you were off on your break, Ben, was the fact that car was brought here. He didn't do any of the qualifying, it had done Zolder 24-hour, it's been rebuilt, reprepped and whatever, and it's one bit of track running it did this weekend before the race. It was given special permission, dispensation not to take part in qualifying, but at the back of the grid. It did the night qualifying last night, which is night practice, which is mandatory for a race that has, I think we said 90 minutes in the dark, you said earlier, Ben, later on, roughly. Obviously, you have to do that because drivers have to be acclimatised because some of them may not have the experience. But they went out in the night. So not only have you got the night element, which is remarkably different in a car at night around a racetrack, but it was also wet last night. And it wasn't just wet, that's an understatement. It was torrential rain, steroids. So, yes, they've run the car, they will have had data and so and so, but to be running a consistent third, I think it's pretty impressive with the lack of track time they had before getting that car out onto the race. Well done to them.
0: That car had been run in the Zolder 24 hours the weekend before, though. I think somebody informed us, didn't they? So, it was... I mean, it's obviously, I presume that not all the parts have done both races, but the has done both races at the very least. That's quite impressive across two weekends.
1: I think it was a new... I think
0: it was a brand new car, yes.
1: I think it's a new chassis that they've transferred bits into. In fact, all the more impressive. It's a fresh build for this race.
0: Yes, correct.
1: And that's always... There's always jeopardy in doing that. It sounds great on paper. Oh, let's have a new car. But sometimes you're better off with a tried and tested product you know. Mm. There's little foibles and its quirks and you get to know it.
0: Well, also, rebuilding a car the day before the race, if you are under time pressure... then that's where your little faults occur. That's when you haven't quite tightened up that bolt as much as you should do.
1: And that great piece that Carla did earlier about the Lumi rank and how that works and how you, the refuel, the compressor button by the refueler and reset it and the timer and all that. So that's, as we said, Ben, all that is brilliant and all those systems, when they work, air jacks and internal systems and data loggers and Lumi rank and fillers and harnesses and pits to a car radio, which we know the leading car hasn't got. They're really, really complicated inside these cars. You get a bare shell and transferring all the bits from another car into it. That is not... You look inside a race car and think, oh, it's stripped out. It's got a seat and a steering wheel and there's no trim and whatever. Yeah, there's no luxuries, but there's lots of more stuff that goes in there into a race car than does into a road car. There's a whole ton of systems that may not work. Lots of connections.
0: Watching Rima Jafali out on circuit, who's in her FIBA Motorsport machine. And obviously, we had a great chat, I think, earlier on with her. The very first Saudi Arabian racing driver, indeed, as a Saudi Arabian woman, the time she got her driving license, it was banned to drive in Saudi Arabia back in 2017. She got her driving license in America. And became obviously the first Saudi Arabian woman to race in Saudi Arabia. Not many opportunities to do that, obviously.
1: Brilliant.
0: She was racing in an electric I-Pace Jaguar in that sort of three-year-old Jaguar trophy that supported Formula E for a few years. Highly, highly influential in Saudi Arabia because ultimately her publicity in going racing led to the ban on women driving in Saudi Arabia being canned, being got rid of, and absolutely is a highly influential woman and celebrated woman in Saudi Arabia for what she has done for women and driving and racing. And she's actually been racing on circuits since back in 2017, so plenty of experience both in GT cars and in single seaters, but I remember mostly her exploits in Dakar and in trucks and things like that. 1 minute 30 behind Fabian Dance right now. She is losing quite a chunk of time to Fabian. The last lap she lost 7 seconds to the leading car and is being closed down by Steve Murrins in the MM racing machine. Remember Steve doing double stinting his tyres. The Murrins going 50-odd laps on a set, happy to do so, and they're not losing that much time. And they've got this buffer. You know, they've got a two-lap buffer or one-and-a-half-lap buffer to the next group of cars. And so it kind of makes logical sense. If you don't have to buy a new set of tyres every time you come into the pits and save yourself literally thousands and thousands of euros on a race weekend, and it's not affecting your pace that much, then why not?
1: Yeah, and we often say that as pit reporters when we're down there, these are just a routine stop, which means in our eyes it's fuel, tyres and not even driver, usually, maybe driver, just routine. But we use this phrase, just routine. There's all sorts of things that can go wrong during that. We've seen what we think was potentially a wheel nut failure for the Mulner car early in the race. We don't know, that's not confirmed yet, but it hasn't failed since, and none of us have, and none of the other cars have either. So there's something slightly awry with whatever was on that corner of that car earlier on the race. Lap 27, I think Conrad said. But those things can happen, and all of a sudden something can jam, or something doesn't work. So if you don't need to, it's the old adage, Ben, if it ain't broke, don't fix it. It's working, it's doing fine, drive around it. Because you've got that buffer, you've got that safety net of two laps, use it. It's a cushion.
0: We've just seen getting ready for a pit stop the Mulner Motorsport guys. Yes, indeed, the 21 machine. It's off-sequence, remember, of Joshua Bednarski. The driver that, if you remember, caused the red flag, a historical red flag, I think, at the last round of the Kreventic 20 Brake Series at the Nürburgring. It was he that lost his brakes and went hard into the barrier at turn number one, and had a created quite a mess. He brings his car in. He's going to be changed to a new driver, and Carlo Velti is watching.
2: Indeed I am. It's Rolando who's going to be taking over that seat. Joshua is now out. All four tires are being changed. And while they do that, let's just quickly mention how these cars are being jacked up. Because we get this question in all chats, literally everywhere. It can be on YouTube or on Instagram, wherever it is. People ask, how are they able to jack up the cars as quick as they do? And it's quite simple. There is a high-pressure system from the outside. So basically, high pressure is being put into the car, which then ejects these three pillars, basically, on the ground of the car. And I'm explaining it as simple as possible so that everyone understands. There are two in the back and two in the front. So the car is being lifted up because of that air pressure system. Once all the four tires are changed, they can move the valve to get that pressured air out again and the car back down on the ground. They did do the full service pit stop now. They just turned on the car and turned it off again. Not 100% sure why. I'm going to try and move to the front to see if it's maybe because time is not up yet. I was staying safe behind the car. I think it was that. As I mentioned earlier on, they have to be in the pit lane for 60 seconds in total when it comes to fueling, refueling. And since the fuel is basically what they base the stints on here, they refuel the car pretty much every single time. So that's that. One question answered with the air jacks that keeps being a topic. And at the same time, we have Rolando now in the car, who's going to show us what he can do with those new set of tires.
0: And you can get a chance to talk to Jordan, I suppose. I think he speaks French, so that's you're in a good position to go and have an interview with him. And I see Carla heading into the garage in a few moments' time, so we'll hear from the Milner guys. It's such a disappointment that really the only technical problem we've seen across our grid, you have to say, is that wheel nut. Nobody else really has had any technical problems of such. These cars are the 992.1, so they are cars that are well used, well known. They've been on the market for 4 or 5 years, and so highly, highly reliable. And it's really finger trouble that causes any reliability issues. And I say finger trouble because you can have a failure. We talk about suspension failure, brake failure, whatever. Sometimes that literally can be a nut that a bolt has not been done up as it should have been.
1: Cross thread or something.
0: So it just
1: doesn't go on straight. Yeah. I think it was Mueller earlier. One of the mechanics has a little device on the top of his helmet that he has to wear in the pit lane for safety, and it's literally one of the wheel nuts. It's in a little carrier, and that's the carrier is fixed permanently to the top of his crash helmet, and there's a spare wheel nut on there.
0: It looks really
1: mad. You've got a nut on your head, literally. But the point being that if at the pit stop the wheel nut fails, they don't have to go into the garage and find one. He can reach out, pull it off, and place it on. It's thinking that preparation, just in case.
0: Yeah. Because it's so easy to drop them as well.
1: They get spun
0: off the gun. And they can disappear up the road.
1: I think we're talking cars with centre lock.
0: Yeah.
1: But of course, and then you've got cars to like TCR cars that have 4 or 5 studs where the wheels have to come off. They don't have air jacks. They're allowed battery operated drills. And they can undo them. But of course those wheel nuts can get kicked around in the pit lane with mechanics change wheels and tyres, and all of a sudden you haven't got them to put back in again. And as Carlos just said, that quite a few of the mechanics often have a wheel nut on a cable tie, whatever system, on their waist belt ready, should they need it there. So same sim system.
0: A change of position there for seventh spot. Dieter Vepps getting himself up ahead of Massimo Vignali. HRT losing a spot to LMR. And you have to say, the body language of Dieter Vepps, we spoke to him at the end of the qualifying session yesterday. The car looks like it's rapid. He really is marching on, and however messy Vignale was all over the place, he looks like he's pushing on too. Pursuit and the gap that Svets has put on Mignali just in the few corners where he's got passes, very, very impressive. So that puts Svets at the head of the AM bronze class as well, those three cars at the tail of the field. And here is a replay side by side of the pass down the inside at the second part of Pouan. Mount Simon looking like he wants to attack down the inside at Fagnez, but then decides against it, and off disappears the yellow highlighter. Meanwhile, Rima Jafali, 1:37 back now from Fabian Dance at the head of the field. Murren closing in, 29 seconds the gap between himself and the female Saudi Arabian. But most importantly, all of our cars look pretty clean. You can't say the same thing about the racetrack. I'm quite surprised to see so much gravel on the inside of Le Combe, which is just not usually a place where there's a lot of gravel. You see it on the inside of Malmedy a lot, and there is a decent amount there. But Le Combe is very, very dirty, which is making life tricky if you do want to go side by side there. It's not happening often.
1: Is that on the right-hand part exit?
0: No, it's on the inside.
1: Okay, from the left-hand part, the middle
0: so
1: part of it.
0: It's the inside right.
1: First part?
0: Yeah.
1: Okay, well, that's probably people just taking lots of curb on the way, isn't it? Yeah. Picking up the gravel and spitting it out.
0: Being greedy with the curb.
1: Exactly.
0: Because the curbs are slightly raised, but they're not jagged. They are not sort of...
1: Chamfered.
0: Chamfered, that's a good word for it. And so you definitely can run them in these cars.
1: And the point you're making that is, the reason you can run them is, it just what happens is if you have a serrated curb, then what will happen is it will damage the sidewall of the tyre, which will inevitably lead to a puncture.
0: And you can see in that shot just momentarily down at Speaker's Corner / Jackie X Corner, the exit there, you don't have the sausage on the back of the concrete. So if you do dip your wheel over the concrete, you've then got a jagged concrete edge. And if you go into the gravel, come back on from the gravel, you're dragging it across, but also you're dragging your sidewalls across that jagged edge, and that's a risk for a puncture. Being very good, we saw that one puncture from Tadeo Uematsu earlier on, but nobody else has suffered so far. I suppose we don't have, 30, 40 cars driving gravel onto the circuit, but and that would cause lots more issues. A little bit dirty down in turn number one as well. But, it's on the outside of Le Combe, but it's still on the first part of Le Combe. So we have a shot of the number 17 going through that part of the circuit. Actually, I said earlier on I thought there might be a battle brewing for fourth position. Colombani has been pulling away from Patelliccio, so the gap now 20 seconds. So it's a shame. We thought we were going to get a battle, and it turns out that actually it was just one lap where Colombani was struggling. Whilst we continue to watch what's going on circuit, let's go back down to Carlo Velti, who's hanging out with some tyre warmers.
2: I am hanging out with some tyre warmers because that's a very important topic as well, and we didn't about that yet. I am standing in the box of AF Motorsport right now, and I'm leaning against a tower of 1, 2, 3, 4 tires. Now, you're allowed to put tire warmers on your tires here in the 992 Endurance Cup, and there are actually two ways of doing that. The way that AF decided to do it is to put blankets around every single tire. And I spoke to them. They can adjust the temperature, and it's always between 80 and 100 degrees Celsius. And even touching it from the outside, it feels nice and warm. Usually in the races that are in the beginning of the season, you see everyone leaning against the tires just to be a little bit warm. The reason why they are doing that is to have the tires on a certain temperature already when they go on the car. Of course, the second they leave the tire warmer, they start to lose temperature, but then it's up to the driver to get back into that temperature or the ideal temperature. And I'm going to take the camera with me now. Come on. We're going to see how Müllner is doing it, because Müllner has a very different way of putting heat into their temperature. And I need to walk a little bit further back into the box in order to explain that. But it is basically the towers that they have over there. It's like little vertical ovens, if you may say so, but it's exactly the same idea. They can put a certain temperature into that. They put all four tires into this tower and make sure that the tire has a certain temperature before they go on the car.
0: Great stuff, Carla. Thank you very much for all that. Of course, rules in the world of WEC, who no longer have tyre warmers as part of their championship, mean that then the tyres get left in certain designated areas, because if you leave a tyre out in the sun, it will warm up, but if you leave it in the shade, it will cool down or be cooler. So you have to designate at Le Mans, for instance, exactly where your tyres are parked. And they have to be approved by the scrutineers, would you believe? It's sometimes in the world of motorsport, the levels of rules just get to a point where you go, it's getting a bit silly now, isn't it?
1: There's never too many rules.
0: Well, that's the problem, isn't it? There is definitely too many rules and layers and layers of historical motorsport. But anyway, thanks for the update on the tyre warmers, or the rules of the tyre warmers. There's a dirty circuit. It is. It's dirty up at Marmaduke.
1: That sounds like some sort of really weird comment. Oh, there's a dirty circuit.
0: Yeah, there is. I feel as though Rima Jafali is getting a bit tired. Her lap time's looking... it's not looking very attacking from Rima as she comes to the end of her stint. She's done 25 laps, and when we do cut to her, it just doesn't look like she's leaning on the car like she should be. Here is the number 9. Which is Fabian Dance. What's Fabian done? He's dipped his wheel in the curb, over the curb and the gravel trap at turn number 1. Now, remember Neil?
1: Who's Neil?
0: Neil's
1: long gone.
0: Neil's coming to two weekends time.
1: Goodbye, Neil.
0: Replacement of me. we used to have a lot of runoff areas that were tarmac.
1: Indeed.
0: And it was only a couple of years ago that the gravel came back. And it came back because of your passion.
1: My passion for people getting stuck in gravel traps.
0: Two wheels.
1: Ah, of course, because of the motorcycles. Yes, not only that, they had the motorcycle. The thing was, they were supposed to be trying to get a MotoGP event. They've got nowhere near one, and nowhere near World Superbike either. They've got a 6-hour moto. I think they might have a 24-hour moto coming. They made a huge number of changes chasing, top-level motorcycles. They haven't managed to get anything yet.
0: No, but there's a sort of a sad tint to that story.
1: It always is.
0: Because the CEO of the Spa circuit, who made all those decisions, invested lots of money in having the rallycross circuit, getting the circuit ready for bikes, she was the woman that then passed away.
1: Oh, right.
0: And so she wasn't able to really completely achieve her plan because she unfortunately lost her life while she was the CEO. Mm-hmm. So the gravel tracks got put in, and I think it's for the better in global motorsport, not just because the bikes, but the bikes needed the gravel tracks to stop the tumbling humans from catching the barriers. And it does mean that you can't run a million miles wide out of La Source anymore, and that can only be a good thing, because it was getting a little bit silly.
1: Yeah, I mean, the only downside, of course, is when you, as you saw earlier on, you get the situation where people are taking the track in certain ways, and they're dragging a lot of... gravel. I think one of the advantages of having a slightly more compact class of number of cars, we haven't seen this proliferation of as you said, a dirty circuit.
0: It's not as dirty,
1: the track,
0: absolutely.
1: And of course, we only have one safety car, one full course yellow, which was initially caused by a spin, but I think they used the opportunity to give it a sweeping as well. And I think there seems to be no reason why we'd need another one. Because it's just
0: so glad you said that.
1: Track, yeah, no, because the track's not
0: definitely
1: looking at that.
0: Now have one.
1: Well, you never know. You never know.
0: Well, you know, I don't know if you were on or off at the time, but I literally said the same thing, and 5 minutes later we got yellow flag.
1: I was off having lunch.
0: Yeah.
1: I looked, I went, oh, it's yellow flag. And then it was...
0: and then carried on having lunch.
1: Yes. Well, obviously, yes. I mean, it's very important to keep... Yeah, I have to fuel myself up as well, you know. It's not just the cars.
0: Yeah, just as how many hours... Well, you quite can tell how many hours commentary we're all doing, because it's the same amount of time, if not more, than the race itself. A lot.
1: There were several. It's quite a lot.
0: Several hours.
1: We're getting very close to the final third of the race, though. That's the key point.
0: I think my main worry is by the time we finish the podium, I'm not sure we're going to get back to the bar for last orders.
1: No, we missed it yesterday, didn't we? Unless we phone ahead and ask if the bar open.
0: Yeah, I know. Pre-order.
1: Line up 16 lifties on the bar.
0: It's not the way I like to go racing. Just doing racing and without any
1: beer,
0: fun.
1: Yeah.
0: And with no beer, yeah.
1: I can just say, and this is going to sound really first world problems and sad commentator, the sun coming in the commentary box. incredibly annoying.
0: Yeah.
1: He's not only unable, hard to see anything, but he's also been to heat the thing up. It's turning into a sauna in here.
0: Quite sure. I mean, we've actually got some
1: there's some sun strip.
0: Thank you
1: so much. What we need now is some, I think the clouds going to help in a minute as well. But it is a lovely day. We've got a really beautiful afternoon here at Spa-Francorchamps. It's interesting actually, because about the last four times I've been here, it's not been typical Spa weather. So is typical Spa weather still typical Spa weather? Now, we had sun last night,
0: yeah,
1: this evening, but that wasn't affecting any of the broadcasts we do. So actually, on broadcasts I'm involved in, we've not had any.
0: I mean, I live in the mountains, so I see the effects of climate change. But if you don't live in the mountains, then coming to Spa and finding out that it's sunny again is another great evidence that we have some serious issues when it comes to how and where, the way that the climate is going.
1: How was your snow season this year, by the way?
0: Amazing.
1: Oh, really? Okay, last year was terrible, wasn't it?
0: Yeah,
1: last year was
0: And this year will be terrible too. Don't ruin the story.
1: And we have Carla down with a race engineer for Red Camel Jordans.
2: Red Camel is showing itself from a strong side, but I want to show you guys from a different side. Thomas, welcome to your new role as the race engineer, and you're one of four new people in the team. Tell me, how is it?
3: It's been a good weekend. We've had some issues with the broken parts. But right now the car's good, drivers are happy, and the strategy's working out, so very happy.
2: You are not new to the world of data. You have worked with them before, you've done data, and you don't know me yet, but I love these stories of young people, you know, finding their way in motorsport. Tell me a little bit, how did you get into this and into this role at Red Camel?
3: I simply called the owner. Yeah, that's it.
2: So you didn't study any of this?
3: I did. I have a master's in motorsport engineering.
2: Well, see, there you go. So kids out there, if you do something like that, you have to go to school. How is it going with the three others that are new? I think one of them is the refueling guy. Who else is new?
3: Two new guys on the pit stops as well, on the rear tires. Yeah. But they are doing all right. Everything's fine, and we're happy.
2: Good. I mean, what more do you say? I will let you get back to the desk. Thank you very much.
3: Thank you very much.
0: And I think it's quite interesting to see, I don't know whether this is something that we can come down to a bit later on, Carla, but how they get, we've seen how they get the fuel into the car from their big bowsers. How do they get their big bowsers full of fuel? Because, of course, Le Mans 24 Hours, Total Energies fills up massive vats underneath
1: the pit lane. Do you want me to spoil that or wait till it gets revealed?
0: No, I'm asking you to be able to show
1: us. Okay,
0: I know you know.
1: I do know. I just, you know.
0: At Le Mans 24 Hours, which I actually have to say it's only a recent discovery for me, there is...
1: We only recently discovered the Le Mans 24 Hours.
0: The fuel tanks underneath the pit lane. And
1: yeah,
0: the massive holes that are...
1: And when you saw the... Did you ever see the design for the new pit lane that they keep putting off what's happening in the next couple of years?
0: Yeah.
1: They've got hydrogen. The original version had a hydrogen system as well.
0: Yeah.
1: Whether that'll actually happen, because it's really interesting. They, 5 years ago, they thought, yeah, hydrogen, 100%, we need to do it. Now it's about the ability, and kind of thinking, I don't think it's going to happen.
0: Well, the same sort of thing with electric, right?
1: Yeah, same thing with F1. Oh, yeah, but electric will be really good in 5 years' time. Oh, no, it's not. It's all turned out to be really wrong.
0: We better talk about car racing, because somebody's just coming to film us.
1: We've been filmed now. This is going to get very proper at this point.
0: No, don't
1: now.
0: Walk away now. That was awful. That was not relevant commentary. If you want something that is useful, then you need to film us commentating on the race.
1: Oh, no, it's
0: not talking
1: fine.
0: About electric cars.
1: Of which there are none.
0: Well, no, safety car was electric car yesterday.
1: Oh, right. Now, the quick question I have now is, are we at the point now where we can do the Spa reminiscences?
0: And, oh, well, I did one already, but we haven't heard yours, so go for it.
1: No, I'm going to do one of my favourite ever things that happened here, and it's as in the words of funny things.
0: Okay.
1: So, if you imagine, do you remember a racing driver called Giovanni Lavaggi, who did about four starts for Minardi in, I think, 96 or 97?
0: Gosh, no.
1: His name translates as Johnny Washing Machine. And lovely, lovely, lovely guy, ultimate pay driver, drove an F1, massive off the pace, but had cash. Anyway, about 10 years, 15 years later, so something about early 2010, 2011, 2012, we were here for, I think, an ILMC, not even the WEC. And he had his own sports car. He built a sports car, the Lavaggi LV1, let's say it's called, which had been designed with a ruler. There was not a curve on this car at all. Bright, it was a deep red car, and was prepared with all the care of someone who designed a car with a ruler. So he's driving along the front straight,
4: it gets to the source, the car turns right, the nose of the car just carries on going straight on into the gravel that was there. So it's caught in two places. Go, how's that happened? I've never seen it before. It was absolutely hilarious. You saw it live. A car with the nose goes one way and the car goes the other.
0: And of course, would that still have been a road from Francorchamps?
4: Yeah, I think it just may have been right at the back end of that.
0: Yeah. Because we'd never...
4: Yes, up the road here, right, yes, yeah.
0: In the early 90s, you didn't have the road that sort of... basically the bypass going round this circuit. And the road to go to Malmedy from Francorchamps was literally La Source, Eau Rouge, Kemmel Strait, and then you carried on. There was no bypass. And so my first memory here is driving along what was the racetrack. And, of course, for a little kid like me, oh, my God, we're on the racetrack! And then the other road from Stavelot to Francorchamps was from corner Stavelot, which is now Paul Frère, past the bus stop. You didn't go into the bus stop, you didn't need to, down the main straight, and they were actual roads, and even during Formula 1 week,
4: and
0: were open during the
4: sadly,
0: week.
4: Actual bus stops, which ruined one of your family stories, didn't it?
0: Yeah, that's annoying. I mean, apparently it's actually a bus stop.
4: Yeah, it was a bus stop. The reason it's called the bus stop is that because there's a bus stop there.
0: Quite an overly engineered bus stop.
4: No, I think originally it wasn't quite as overly engineered as that, but then they changed it around.
0: Right, OK.
4: I'm not actually sure that from the point when they put in the full-on sharp right, sharp left, there was, you get a National Express stop there anymore, but certainly the previous version prior to that, which was more kind of sloopy, there was actually, you would see buses stopping there when it wasn't racing.
0: What came first, then?
4: The chicken or the egg?
0: The bus stopping?
4: Yes,
0: or
4: the bus stop name.
0: Or the bus stop name.
4: I think the bus stop was
0: did it get hard named the bus stop? Well, and then the bus service went,
4: actually,
0: oh, that's a good idea. We'll use it as a bus stop.
4: This is a really good point, because if you think about it, when they start racing here on the big circuit pre-war, yeah?
0: See, 21.
4: Yeah. Buses didn't really pick up until post-war, when they took over. Then there were buses, there were also buses, but the real bus routes kicked in post-war, when obviously the engines and cars were like, the bus were better. That's when regular bus service happened. Yes, there were shower bands and omnibuses, but it wasn't really a bus service out to Wales. It's not like the UK until after the Second World War.
0: But the chicane wasn't there
4: until recently.
0: Until
4: by that
0: post,
4: 30 years ago.
0: Till they went to the new circuit. But, I mean, there was the part of the circuit wasn't there.
4: There was a slowdowny bit there before it got sharp.
0: Was there?
4: Yeah.
0: No.
4: Hang on, what I need to do?
0: No, you've raced on GT Legends.
4: There's
0: nothing there. It's just all the way straight, and the La Source was a stop. Oh, Nick's gone. Nick's gone to... I am sure there was not a slowdown there until the new circuit. What's going on? About anything, anyone interested? The story of the bus stop is fantastic. Oh, well, that's very kind.
4: Hang on, here we go. Hang on.
0: Story of the bus stop. The debate here is that somewhere in my family history, my father is associated with naming the bus stop. And Nick said, well, that's silly, because it was a bus stop. So, of course, he just called it the bus stop, because it's a bus stop. And we are watching, by the way, Reba Jafali come into the pits. And she is handing the car over. I wonder who is getting in. I would have thought maybe it is Paul again. Is that Paul's helmet? Yes, it is. Cool. So we're going to see some fast laps once more from the number 22 as Nick delves deep into the history of the Spa circuit. I'm saying that the bus stop only existed post 80, whenever they opened the new circuit, which is 83.
4: I think it was the 90s, but hang on.
0: 79 and the new circuit. 83, yes, exactly. So the circuit opened 79, but the first Grand Prix was 81, 83. Yeah, I always get the 83 one and forget that actually it was a few years where they didn't. The Grand Prix was in Zolder in the late, yeah, in the early 80s.
4: As always, when you're looking for something, it's incredibly difficult to find.
0: But it was still, even when they did the new circuit, the run from Stavelot to La Source and La Source to up the Kemmel was retained as public road up until the middle 90s.
4: Where? Okay, so we go. Here we go. Right. Ben.
0: Oh,
4: Ben.
0: Okay.
4: The very sharp corner got put in 2006. It was nothing. The final two corners, the chicane at the end, which called bus stop, was radically changed in 2006, 2007, as you can see. And it was called the bus stop then.
0: Yeah, but that was not those.
4: Let's keep going back in time, shall we? It was different again in profile in 1995 to 2000.
0: And slightly, yeah.
4: It's still there in 1983.
0: Yeah.
4: Still there in 1981. Gone.
0: Ah.
4: So it was actually built in 1980. Between 1980 and 1981, the bus stop turned up.
0: So the original design of the new circuit didn't have it.
4: No.
0: And then when the Formula One came to town, they realised they needed it to slow down.
4: It's so fast. Yeah. They need to slow down before they come on the start-finish straight, basically.
0: But the question was there a bus stop there before, or was that added piece of racetrack?
4: I think, well, that's a good point. Is it called bus stop because it's a bus stop?
0: No, I mean, literally, the family history is that it's called the bus stop because Dad said it looked like the bus stop in an autosport magazine. Whilst we continue to debate
4: Irving German on 72 has said, in order to obtain the necessary money for the construction, is a work of public utility.
0: Okay.
4: Name the construction of a new bus stop and road storage facility. So that the budget for the Ministry of Public Works would be drawn upon against resistance from the Flemish area, where everyone had been home in Zolder, it could be avoided. So basically, it was a political thing. So they said, yes, we're upgrading the circuit, but we're also going to put a bus stop in to get the public funds.
0: Okay.
4: So a bus stop did get... Now, whether a bus ever stopped there is the next question, but there was a bus stop built. As always, local government is the reason for everything.
0: Well, I don't know where he's... That's an interesting story.
4: I think Carla has something from the...
0: Yeah, let's go down to Carla.
2: I did find something in one of the boxes. Actually, I'm at Milner once again. And it is these little machines that are underneath the helmets. Now, actually, it is the other way around. Some of the teams use that, some don't. Some of the drivers decide that they want it, some don't. But it is basically a machine where you can put your helmet on top, and it does dry the helmet from the inside. The reason is, doing motorsport, being a race driver, is a very sweaty, job to do. And if you have different stints, you take off the helmet and you have to put it back on maybe an hour later, maybe 3 hours later. And I don't imagine putting on a sweaty helmet is something really comfortable. So that's why machines like these exist. Some of them are just air. Some of them have like a disinfectant kind of liquid in them to even help with that. But long story short, there are so many cool gadgets in motorsports to make sure that drivers are assisted as much as possible.
4: Just to continue, there was a bus stop at Spa-Francorchamps, and it was in fact removed in 2007.
0: Gosh, that late?
4: Yeah, from that final design.
0: Oh,
4: so there was a bus stop. An actual public bus stop and lay-by sat in the exact spot on the public road section before the final corner leading the start-finish straight.
0: But it wasn't a bus stop in 2007 because it wasn't a public road in 2007. So the what they're saying is the corner was modified to a chicane.
4: To remove it, yes. But yeah. It was a public road in 1980-something when they built it.
0: Yes, it was. Yeah. Up until, it was a public road until the...
4: 2007.
0: No, 1990-something.
4: No, there was some of this was public roads when I was coming here.
0: In the 90s?
4: In the early 2000s as
0: Even
4: well.
0: Even to the 2000s?
4: Yeah, I think so.
0: Really?
4: Yeah.
0: Definitely the 90s.
4: Because the public road continued after the source.
0: Exactly. It went straight up the road into Francorchamps and then straight back down the
4: a
0: road.
4: A lot of it was permanent circuit, but not all of it.
0: I mean, really, the new bit was the permanent bit. That was it.
4: Anyway, so there was a bus stop. Now, theory, it doesn't necessarily mean your dad didn't popularise the name bus stop. Let's be honest.
0: You've just ruined all my weekend so far, Nick. and you've gone further now. Paul Meyer in the 22 machine should be setting some fast laps. He's dropped down to third position, but he will soon be pursuing the MM Racing machine, which is going to be due a pit stop. They've done 56 laps on those tyres, so Steve Murren due a pit stop very soon. Let's go back down to Carla, and we were discussing how fuel gets into the Bowser, Carla.
2: We were indeed, and we did show one of these options earlier on, but that was a few hours ago, so let's refresh our minds. Once the pit stop is done, the refueling rig, which is this part over here, needs to be refilled with fuel. Roughly 200 litres can fit in there, but in order for fuel to be in there, they have to fuel up that thing. In this case, this is a machine that pumps the fuel into the fuel rig. There are also the options where they manually pump the fuel up into the fuel rig. So basically, refueling is a four-step situation. You have to get the fuel at the fuel station in a fuel barrel. From the fuel barrel, it goes into this machine. The good thing with this one is it's digital, so you know exactly how much is in here. And from this machine, it goes up into the fuel rig, and from the fuel rig into the car. Go.
4: There you go. That's a very solid finish.
0: That was a very hard end.
4: There you go.
0: Yes. Answered your question.
4: Yes. Now, leave me alone. Snowy has just come in on our WhatsApp saying, I drove down the public road of Oruz the wrong way on my way back from racing at the Nürburgring 24 Hours in 2000. So not only information, but also a humble brag.
0: Yeah. But in 2000, as we just
4: discovered. It looks like 2000 was the last year.
0: Yeah. So you could drive down Oruz the wrong direction legally, and since then you may have stumbled across the video of Max Verstappen going round the Spa-Francorchamps circuit backwards in a Formula 1 car. Did that 4 or 5 years ago.
4: Really?
0: Yeah. Goes down Eau Rouge flat out. I think Max and maybe even Danny Rick did it. Where is Danny
4: Ian McCarthy says 2001, so yeah, it's 2000, 2001 when they shut
0: it. Ian McCarthy, are you watching, aren't you? Mm-hmm. Oh, Ian. Good on you.
4: So actually, just the back end of my F1 career, because I've got for it. The back of me turning up at F1 races, yeah, they turn away. I think I did Spa in 2002.
0: You said that this weekend celebrates your 30th year.
4: 30 years.
0: In F1.
4: As of today, that was, I think 30 years today was my first day in the pit lane.
0: But that obviously wasn't here in Spa.
4: No, it was
0: Spa
4: in Monza. It was in Monza.
0: Of course it was
4: 30 years in Monza, yeah. And it's, I worked very hard for all my opportunities. You said lying completely unconvincingly.
0: You want to know how to get into Formula 1, ask Nick Damon.
4: Yeah, don't ask me, because it's a convoluted route. But yeah, so I do remember.
0: To be fair, if you ask most people of any profile how you get to Formula 1, they'll give you equally weird stories.
4: Well, some people kind of set out an aim for it, didn't they? They did journalism at university and then worked their way up through local papers to autosport or something.
0: Means nothing.
4: Whereas I always find the best way is just to luck into it by completely really random coincidences. So basically, the reason I managed to do it is because I had the long and the short of it is, I met a girl at a party and we got on, despite the fact that we got on really well as friends, which meant I didn't ruin
0: despite
4: it.
0: Despite the fact that
4: it was pretty. Which meant I didn't ruin it. What I'm saying is, often you can ruin it. And we actually did the thing that Harry and Sally say you can't do. We were friends. And she turned out to be Bernie Eccleston's PA.
0: Brilliant.
4: And what started as free tickets to every motorcycle Grand Prix and every F1 Grand Prix. And we used to, and it was that period of our lives when we were going to weddings. So if we hadn't got a real plus one for weddings, we'd just take each other. As the plus one.
0: Oh, you really were friends.
4: Just friends, yeah. I know.
0: Blimey.
4: And then in 1996, they started F1 Digital Plus, and as was the way they even Bernie, you didn't want to employ people who were professional, you wanted to employ people knew. And she said, don't you want to come along and do it? And I said, what do I have to do? She said, oh, we don't know, just go along. So I thought. So I was either going to be...
0: Had you ever done any kind of journalism before?
4: I'd done nothing. Absolutely nothing.
0: What were you doing at the time?
4: I was selling printers. Oh, not printers, no. I was selling network services.
0: Oh, you were? That's
4: I was
0: okay.
4: Selling network services. Yeah, so basically I walked into the area for working with F1 Digital Plus, who actually were so ahead of their time that effectively what they do now is the same thing, but unfortunately they've gone bust once by now. And... I said, we know what we're going to do. We might have you doing graphics, which is pressing a button, or we might have you being a pole man, which was just a link for an RF man, where you stood in the pit lane like that with a pole, and you kind of, because obviously the RF man was at the weekend, and you had to kind of guide the signal to the receiver.
0: That still happens in Japan.
4: Yeah. Or do you want to be, or do you think you could be an interviewer? Have you done the interview? I said, no, but I'll give it a go.
0: Wow.
4: And that was it. And then confidently, we've already done a story about my full training of being an interviewer. I ended up in the pit lane at 9 o'clock the following morning, going live to some people, interviewing people, the great and the good. Started off with Giancarlo Minardi was my first interview.
0: Okay.
4: And that's another story which is too long for the middle of a race, but yeah.
0: It's incredible, isn't it? Mm. I mean, particularly the Bernie Eccleston Formula One years of the 90s and 2000s, just... The roots and the people, and all those people are still with those training in the world of either Formula One or motorsport.
4: Because effectively, really, much like Bernie, everyone Bernie was running F1 Digital in the whole area in Biggin Hill were all people who used to work for him for Brabham. They weren't media people. But anyway, the person who is a media person is down and willing to have a chat.
0: Definitely bring it back.
2: Dieter Speppes is standing next to me, who just got out of his car, and we just reminisced a little bit because we know each other from way, way back from the Porsche Sports Cup Swiss times, and I believe it was in 2021. Is that correct?
5: Yeah, I think so. Yeah, many years ago, I think. Some years in the Sports Cup Swiss, I was also driving the endurance races there. And yeah, now I do the 12-hour race here. It's a little bit more exhausting than only to do 1 hour or 2 hours, like in the Sports Cup Swiss. Yeah. But it was a really nice stint now. The car now is getting better and better because we changed a little bit the setup now. And yeah, I think it's, till the end, it's quite good, yeah.
2: Is there something about the setup that you can share with us specifically? What is it that is working better now compared to before?
5: Sure, I can share, because we had some problems with the front axle, that especially at the end of the stint, it was not working well, so we had a lot of understeer, and so we improved now a lot the front axle, and it's still good at the beginning and also much better at the end now.
2: When you say we improve the front axle, take me into the driver's seat. You are the driver. What do you feel that is improving? Think about the people that don't know what you're talking about.
5: So, because the car, when you have the understeer, the car is not turning, or you want to go on throttle, but the car is not turning into the turn. And so you can't go, or you have to lift again the throttle, and there you're losing a lot of time. Yeah? So the opposite of it is if the car snaps or had the oversteer, then you go on throttle and the car is going sideways. Yeah, you have to countersteer. But if you have a little bit oversteer, sometimes it's a little bit faster than the understeer. Not that safe, but faster at the end.
2: Who is in the car right now? I didn't see.
5: I think Leandro was now jumping in. Leandro is now in the car. Yeah.
2: And will you be back in the car again, or are you done for today?
5: I think so, yeah. Because yesterday night we did night practice, and so it's the plan to be back in the car, especially in the night then.
2: Yeah, that is a good point, actually, guys. Don't go away from this live stream, because we are going into nighttime. We will have sunset and some darkness. Thank you for that reminder, and thank you for the interview.
5: Thank you. Bye.
0: Good stuff.
4: Thank you, indeed.
0: He was fast as well, wasn't he, Dieter?
4: He did a great job.
0: Stint.
4: Great job. There's a lot of really great jobs. And I'd like to point out who is doing a great job is Porsche, because we have 100% reliability.
0: Pretty much.
4: No one's even gone in for a bit of oil or a bit of a look at the gearbox. You had that one wheel fall off, which may well have been user error, and that's it.
0: Well, I think almost certainly it was user error.
4: One of those things.
0: And we've had, I think, one set of brake pads changed so far. We expect to see everybody do it by the end.
4: Yeah, I mean, 4 hours to go. I think everyone at this point is now waiting to see if they're going to get a chance before they get to the absolute zenith end of their pad. Waiting to see they might possibly get a full course yellow or a safety car, because it's much cheaper to do it time-wise during that period. There's the two Dayglo cars. Highlighter pen A and highlighter pen B.
0: Maybe they'll take each other off here.
4: Is on the outside in the green highlighter pen. Who's on the yellow highlighter pen, Ben? It's hard to say.
0: It's Leandro Martins and the LMR machine. So they're not fighting in a position.
4: No,
0: but it did look very tight there. There was nearly contact, and they are travelling at a decent lick going through Double Gauche. So that could have been quite interesting.
4: Why is it called Double Gauche now? Double left.
0: Because it's the double left.
4: It's a crap name.
0: Pouan, maybe. Well, also could be a crap name for a different. No, it's Double Gauche. Officially,
4: this
0: it's Double
4: Gauche. They've changed a lot of the names around here.
0: I just think that's a silly name. Mm. It's like calling the chicane a chicane. It's not like a sponsor.
4: Yeah,
0: is
4: it's
0: it?
4: Not like like Double Left is like a manufacturer of tennis shoes or yeah. something, is it?
0: I mean, I suppose you could tack on a NGK Double Gauche, where you can't tack on an NGK Pouan.
4: Yeah. So open there. So Carla wants to have her own.
0: Carla wants to sponsor a corner.
4: Carla wants to have her own corner, apparently. So Carla is in our ears talking about which corner she wants. So Miss Velti, the question really has to be, what corner does Carla... here we go. So Carla Velti, Carla Belt, she is obviously doing a fantastic job down the pit. So on the chat, which corner should she have and what should the name be?
0: Which corner is most like her character?
4: That's true.
0: Is she a hairpin?
4: You know, it needs to go in four directions of different languages she speaks.
0: Is she a chicane, a hairpin, or a...
4: Hang on, five lang. I forgot Swiss German. I do apologise. Five lang.
0: It's not really a language.
4: we need to name a part of the Spa-Francorchamps circuit after Carla. Please help us with what Carla's corner should. Oh, but Carla's corner. What the corner should be called? The straight. You know, that's
0: no, definitely not straight. She's It's far more complex.
4: Don't go there.
0: It's far more complex than a sprint.
4: Please.
0: I think Fagnes. That renamed Fagnes. Carlos Corner.
4: Let's find out. In Zandvoort, they had a corner translate to corner with a name, apparently.
0: Really?
4: Corner without a name.
0: Oh, well, we had.
4: No name.

0: presented a track and you're going to name the corners, why do you leave one out? That's what I've never understood about Speaker's Corner. It doesn't matter, we don't need to name that one.
1: Perhaps, of course, this is all through the redesign, isn't it? Mostly from the redesign in the 80s. So something's happening in the late 80s, so the early 80s, which obviously made people not want to name corners.
0: No, but it did, because they named the rest of them.
1: Yeah, that's true, actually.
0: And then changed them all.
1: Yeah.
0: Literally, they had to name half the circuit. They didn't have to name La Source, they didn't have to name Stavelot or Blanchemont, Kemmel Strait or Radion, although at Radion at one point was Custom House.
1: Custom House, yes. I thought Custom House, I don't know why I thought, yeah, top of the hill, isn't it? And it was still there.
0: It is still there.
1: I do remember when I was there in the late 90s, when the track wasn't open, you could drive up over the circuit, out the Custom House and go down.
0: Yep.
1: So now we have Carla, who's got a fun fact.
0: Fun fact.
1: That's a big build-up. Let's see if this fact is actually fun. Down with Carla.
2: Well, if you say it like that, the pressure is very high. But I am about to share something with you that most likely, most of the people following the Creventic series don't know. So Chazelle, who we always see as the team running Porsche GT3 cars, like here in the 992 Cup, they also do rally. Which is very surprising, in my opinion, because those are two very, very different forms of racing. And they did actually win the WRC3 class in Monte Carlo in 2026, in January. So there's that. They're not just good at driving in circles. They're also good at driving fast from A to B.
0: And moreover, Carla, more importantly than that, they have a truck parked about 5 minutes from my house this weekend in Morzy.
1: Well, there we go.
0: Because they are running various cars in the French Rally Championship, which is taking place at my house.
1: Excellent. I'm going to have to say, and this is true, I don't know if it was a particularly fun fact. It was a fact. The fun wasn't there. It was a fact about facts. Rally is not fun.
0: Ian McCarthy says, we're going to go there, Nick.
1: Hang on. Ian McCarthy says, double left could be named Carla and Carla Boone. Carla and Carla Boon. So there we go.
0: In through Carla.
1: And out to Carla Boon.
0: Nick doesn't like WRC.
1: It's not just WRC.
0: Sorry, Nick doesn't like rallying.
1: It's pointless.
0: They run an Alpine A110 RGT car, which is an absolute epic machine.
1: Those are the cars. I like rallycross. It's racing.
0: Well, let's go and let's have a look. Where are they in Rally Mont Blanc today? Stand by, caller.
1: They're outside your house.
0: Well, no, but where the position wise, they haven't finished yet. The rally's still going on past my house.
1: MM in the pits from second place.
0: You're bringing it back to the circuit.
1: Well, mainly because you're looking at your computer. I thought if I look at my computer as well, we have dead air. That's terribly bad form. Steve Murins put the car in, so we'll see which of the Murins will take it back out again. Another mammoth double stint for the hastily rejigged car after doing the Zolder 24 hours last weekend. They can more than just a wash and a brush up, because they had to replace several parts after running a car for 24 hours. So the car gets up and running.
0: Did they get a new set of tyres this time?
1: Well, if they're going to change drivers, I'm sure they did.
0: Yeah, okay. So that's...
1: Let's see who's got in it. Fabian Downs remains in the lead. Paul Meyer, has he got up and passed? Probably has, actually, because he crossed the line there. So Steve crossed the line. There it's Tom! Tom's in the car.
0: Tom.
1: You found out the information about the pointless rally yet?
0: Not yet.
1: Is this a WRC or an ERC or a French RC?
0: No, French Rally Championship. But the entry list is not very good with team names.
1: Perhaps they've lost interest in rallying as well.
0: Do you know how many cars there are?
1: In the world, about 7 million.
0: Have a guess how many cars are in the modern section of Rally Mont Blanc.
1: Define modern.
0: Rally two cars, Rally GT cars, Clios, one mate, front wheel drives.
1: Obviously, quite a lot though. 36. Oh, more than 36.
0: Watch me scroll. 225 modern cars and then 75 historic.
1: How long does it take to get each stage off?
0: Basically, my road is shut for about 11 and a half hours.
1: Because you've got, I take it, there's a, 30-second separation?
0: Yep. Goes on forever.
1: And how many stages a day are they doing?
0: So they do six stages a day. They do a loop of three. So three in the morning,
1: so
0: three in the afternoon.
1: They have to get them all round in that three.
0: Yeah. And so if you are living on a single stage...
1: Half a minute apart, that's 150.

0: is, it's 2.5 hours to get in the way.
1: Yeah. And then they go again because they come back because they do their second.
0: Is it one day rally? Is it or is it a weekend rally?
1: Say again?
0: Is it one day rally or
1: two day rally? Friday, Saturday.
0: How many escorts have they got? Because if in the UK you have nothing to escort Mark II.
1: No escorts, just lots of Peugeots. Oh, Peugeots and Clios.
0: Front wheel drive Peugeots?
1: Yeah. Very, very boring. but I can't actually see how Chazelle are getting on. I know they're there because I saw their truck, but I can't see how they're getting on in the rally. Go and ask them, Carla, see if anyone is following the French
0: rally championship. Outside, French rally championship is brackets outside Ben's house. Close brackets.
1: Molzine. It's on stage 10 if anyone's interested.
0: Only person who's slightly interested is you and a little bit interested is Carla.
1: Looks like what happened to
0: fantastic. Behind us, Joe has fallen asleep. He's out there catching flies.
1: Literally that interested. So interested in our chat.
0: Oh, hang on. So is the YouTube. They're mostly asleep as well. On camera at the moment is Nick Hunter in the Speed Lover 78 machine, mostly silver with a bit of flashings of red and yellow, currently running at the back of the field about a lap and a half off. I'm not quite obviously that's been that island. Is that a combination of not pretty quick lap times? They had a little bit of a long pit stop at some part. 30 in AMB.
1: Who are you talking about?
0: Nick Hunter said, they dropped a lap off everyone else. I was wondering if they had a problem at some point, a minor problem. Is there a lap off the field at this point?
1: Oh, yes, there are. They are. Are they not in sync? No, they are. They have fallen off a lap, haven't they? It's a shame.
0: But, you know, the good news is there's still just over a third of the race to go. We're 4.5 minutes from getting that final third.
1: Is this not a battle on track? It's very nice. The directors did a great job of finding two cars in the same place.
0: There's your leader.
1: But unfortunately, nothing is actually a fight for position.
0: Fabien Dance in the
1: car.
0: This time, as soon as he got in the car, the correct name came up. So they kind of remembered to make sure they changed the driver ID. That's very dusty, isn't it?
1: No, that's what I said. It's the dirty bit.
0: Yeah.
1: We're looking forward to seeing Fabien Dance in the pits soon. He is due, I reckon, in the next couple of laps.
0: Yeah, he's been out for an hour and eight, so 6-7 minutes, yeah.
1: And AF, we've just seen, I think that was Angelo Fontana waiting to get back aboard the AF Motorsport. Get me the fourth place car. And the other car we expect to see in is the HRT Performance sort of dark blue machine of Massimo Vignale. Because you always have to say an Italian name in an Italian accent.
0: Yeah, absolutely. Otherwise, it makes no sense.
1: Because you say it with an English accent, it doesn't sound right.
0: No. So Christian Popolizio, who's been there for an hour and 21 minutes, will be crawling to a stop very soon to hand the 17 over.
1: Did you realise that Carla's makeup bag is the same colour as her race overalls? You seen that? Look.
0: Wow.
1: So
0: she's liveried up her makeup bag.
1: Please tell me you didn't do that on purpose, Carla.
0: Joe's makeup bag is the same colour as her. That's his overalls as well. Sort of muddy grey.
1: Should we go down to Carla to watch the pit stop?
0: This is a pit stop with Carla.
2: Sport is having their pit stop right now. Rapid driver change. My oh my. Fontana was in there with one quick sweep, which is brilliant, of course. We love to see that. And as per usual, tire change first and then the refueling that is happening. One thing that we should point out, it's a little bit hard to see from here. Now the mechanic's head is in the way, but they always connect a line that is basically a grounding line to the car. So in case there is an electric shock, because there is a lot of electronics happening in the car, it doesn't go to the mechanics that are working on the car, but actually to the ground. Everything is fine. So that is a very important part of refueling, because of course we don't do refueling and tire change, because sparks could fly. There's metal on metal constantly. So another safety thing that is happening. We have the timer that is going down. 17 seconds left, I believe. Any second now the mechanic will release. He has only 10 seconds left. There we go. And now the engine can run. They still have to wait 4 seconds, 3, and then they can go out safely. No other car is around. And there we go.
0: Carla? Yeah, they ground the cars. They just did the metal tip, as Carla said, to one of the alloy wheels, and it grounds the cars through it, which sparks. Notice they don't fit those weird rubber things you used to put in the back of taxis. The little hanging down rubber strips they used to put in the back of taxis. Apparently, there was a rumour that they prevented travel sickness.
1: What?
0: Yeah, the idea was that you had those things and you prevent it. It was complete balderdash. But they managed to, obviously, yeah, in the days before investigative journalism, they would sell these things as preventing travel sickness, but it was basically an earthing strip that was completely unrequired, but they were putting it back of taxis.
1: Was that the reason why they were there?
0: Yeah.
1: Never.
0: Yeah.
1: Gosh, who knew?
0: Who knew an old man could tell you a story like that?
1: Oh, Massimo Vignali has come into the pits. He's being extracted from his car. And somebody else will be jumping into it, which gives us an opportunity for perhaps an interview with Massimo, and perhaps even in Italian, which would make Joe very happy.
0: It would do, absolutely. So Massimo comes in. How long did Massimo be in for? He was about an hour and 17, wasn't he? So they are still sticking on these hour and a quarter plus a lap or so fuel stops. Maximum driver time at one time is 2 hours. But the interesting thing is that because of the hour and quarter running for the fuel, no one's really bothered pushing that whatsoever. Into the car has got... Into the car has got Stephen Gambrell. Thank you for Carla for that information. And they will leave the pit. I don't think they'll lose... No, they probably will drop down to 8th overall, but more importantly, they'll go off the lead of Am Bronze. We have four classes currently: Pro led by Fabian Dance, Pro Am led by Paul Meyer, so that's the 9 and the 22. Paul Meyer in the Fiat Motorsport car. Am Silver is 3rd overall, that's the MM Racing of Tom Neurens, and Am Bronze was Massimo Vignali when he came in for this pit stop, but he will be swapped over, and we'll be Leandro Martins from LMR Racing, who I believe will take the lead the next time they're scored for a lap.
1: Okay, so there's a bit of a battle going on there in the Am Bronze category.
0: Pandre 78 asks, is it sunset in around 3 hours at Spa? The sun's in my eyes right now.
1: 8:15 was what the entry list that I saw.
0: 2.5 hours then.
1: Yeah.
0: So it's 2.5 hours.
1: Feels quite late.
0: Because
1: it was really dark at about 7 when we went for our pizza.
0: That was the rain.
1: Well, I know.
0: It was... I'll be honest with you, if we had that rain now, it would make things very, very interesting, because it was absolutely torrential. It sheeted down for a good 45 minutes, an hour.
1: Yeah, and it does look like we can sit in a pub garden and enjoy a nice Saturday evening tonight.
0: Nice.
1: Apart from the fact that we're still going to be commentating.
0: We were in the media centre, and there was this very, very long, for some reason, broadcast over the PA, driver's briefing for the VIPs who are doing their hours track day, effectively, an hour's track day before the night practice. And they've all had some very, very nice cars. They've been warned, but it was really tediously over-informative. All you need to say is, red flag, yellow flag, don't crash.
1: Yeah.
0: And they sat there, they had this massive half-hour conversation, and as they wound up and walked out, the heavens opened. And you're thinking, but if you hadn't had that ridiculous briefing, you've got 25 minutes of dry running. I mean, we sit there going, oh, what? It's like, but there we go.
1: Yeah, we're going to hear from Carla down in pit lane with Massimo Vignali.
2: Massimo, first and foremost, we have to teach our English colleagues who are up there in the comms box how to say your last name correctly, because it is a disaster. It's not like lasagna, you know. It's not. Oh, yeah, let's cover that up. It is pronounced how correctly?
3: Well, it's a story of my life. I had this problem for many years, so it's Vignali, not Vignali or
2: exactly.
3: Whatever else we're trying to say. That's that.
2: All right. Now to the driving, the important part. How was your last stint? You just got out of the car.
3: Yeah, it was actually quite difficult because I had a problem with an alarm which was coming every two corners, basically. So I wasn't sure if it was a real problem with the car, because my first time in this car. So I didn't quite know, and I was a bit tentative, and already you're trying to learn how to drive this car fast, and having an issue at the same time doesn't really help. But it was fun. It was fun overall. The whole weekend was great.
2: But it's not your first time in Spa, is
3: No,
2: it?
3: I've been here many times, but I stopped racing really more than 12 years ago. So I come back every now and then. I love this place. It's a very challenging track. I never really managed to master it properly, but it's always a good challenge to have.
2: So you said it's the first time in this car. What did you do to prepare yourself?
3: Well, not much. I did a bit of simulator, and I'm racing on historic GT3 cars. So I race on an Audi R8 Ultra, which is not really the same thing, but from 12 years ago. So it's a bit of a different kind of car. So a bit more challenging, but I wanted to try, and I really love a Porsche, and so it's my road car as well. So there you go.
2: So, and now, because we have people watching from many countries, dimmi qualcosa in italiano.
3: Ah, questo farà contenta mia figlia, che cercava di sapere quando avevo un'intervista. E no, è stato bello, è sempre bello venire qui. Oggi c'è anche il sole, per cui siamo contenti.
2: Grande. He said he's more than happy to say something in Italian, which I asked him for, because his daughter is watching and she loves it when he gives interviews. So greetings to the daughter. And guys, do you know now how to pronounce that last name? I hope you do.
1: Carla. Carla. This is unacceptable, this
0: hassle. We all knew.
1: We got it absolutely bang on, and with the accent. We were perfect.
0: With the accent. More importantly, Ian McCarthy, picking up from our conversation prior to the... the fantastic interview with Massimino Vignol. he says that those rubber strips, which are the links down with the earthing strips, came on regular cars, not just taxis, apparently.
1: Yes, they did, I remember.
0: He said, my uncle had them. I remember this because I threw up in his car and no one could understand why. Because he had an earthing strip. You can't get travel sick with an earthing strip. I remember some of them had like four, like really earthing it. And of course, it didn't work to earth it anyway. How is he earthing it more than the rubber tyres?
1: Well, they were only rubber.
0: No rubber strips, yeah.
1: There was nothing in the rubber.
0: Just a rubber strip from the bumper down. It was like, it was complete smoke and mirrors.
1: Like a full skirt off the back. I do remember.
0: Yeah, but so there we are.
1: It didn't stop travel.
0: Pit Stop Princess says we need Velcro patches. I'm not quite sure. Oh, do you mean to stop being sick, your Velcro patch?
1: No, she's saying that because poor old Massimo there was having to hold stickers over his Pirelli logos. Doing a very good job and a very responsible thing to cover up his...
0: Was it the wrong tyre manufacturer?
1: Well, weirdly, though, it would have been anyway, but he was wearing an old Lamborghini Super Trofeo suit, a pre-Hankook Lamborghini Super Trofeo suit, which was obviously a Pirelli tyre.
0: I kind of lose track of which tyre manufacturer supplying which single make.
1: You know that Hankook were doing the Super Trofeo tyre last year, of course, because they came to Le Mans and then failed to race because their Hankook tyres couldn't cope.
0: Snowy's now come on saying they were just anti-static strips, and the reason taxis had them, he says, was prevent taxi radio interference with taxi radios, which is also ridiculous. The only thing you need to do that was stick a capacitor on your distributor. So
1: pasta?
0: A capacitor.
1: Oh, capacitor.
0: You had to. I'm being heckled off air. Capacitor. So
1: speak
0: basically, you have to. Well, that's years away. So you basically had to just radio. You could suppress the radio interference by putting suppressors and capacitors onto your major voltage device. Actually, it may have been on the coil thinking about it, but anyway, it was somewhere in the thing.
1: Hello to Boomerandi, I think is how you say your name. But it's wonderful to have you with us. But you do watch a lot of racing as the moderator for SRO. Surely you don't have to be watching this as well. Lovely to have you with us. We've got banged over 500 viewers again. So
0: we've banged over into the last third of the race.
1: Oh, lovely. Does mean we're obviously doing a great job with our chat, and people are texting their mates and going, you need to join this stuff.
0: People cannot leave, and also F1 qualifying's over. And I know who's on pole.
1: See. We are expecting Fabian Dance into the pits.
0: This is getting really interesting because Snowy now says capacitors didn't work with the CB radio type system that taxis used then. Has Snowy got some previous career as a cabbie somewhere?
1: Almost certainly.
0: Has he been a cabbie? Was he a Surrey cabbie?
1: He was a Surrey.
0: Driving around with a suspicious amount of carpet in the boot.
1: He's not actually a racing driver at all. He's just a taxi driver.
0: So he said, when he used to say he was paid to drive, it wasn't in a sports car, it was in taxis.
1: You can't talk off air. You come on air and talk in a bit. Yeah, you carry on.
0: Go on. What's wrong? Why is he wrong?
1: What's happening? they were sold for. They were sold to stock
0: cars. He's turning out. I just think he's obviously been a cabbie at some point. So if you see Peter Snowden in the pit lane, ask him how much going he throw.
1: This winter, I will be a professional driver as well.
0: Wait, what are you driving? A snowmobile?
1: I'm driving people from the airport up to the mountains.
0: Oh, you're doing that? You're chauffeuring?
1: In mini buses, yeah.
0: Will you have a nice hat? And will you have a crisp white shirt and a tie?
1: Not a tie. But hopefully it'll get me enough so that I can actually be a race driver in the summer. That's my theory.
0: All right, so it's not part of your general job anyway, which is looking after the chalets. It's an extra job.
1: Yeah. Brucey bonus.
0: Have you got a van, a minivan then?
1: Yes, I'll have a van.
0: You've got a minibus?
1: Going to livery it up, make it look sexy. And if you come into Geneva Airport, look out for me. I got caught by a Formula E team returning from a Formula E race last year. And there was me in my uniform. They went, what are you doing here? You're supposed to be commentating. I was like, nah, I'm driving. Professional driver.
0: But then they probably find that if they realise how much you got paid for commentating, they understand why you're driving a taxi.
1: I can get paid more.
0: Let me ask you a question, right? So you've got six people in your cab going up from Geneva to Mortsee. How far is Geneva to Mortsee? Or if you're going to Mortsee today, is it?
1: 90 minutes.
0: And what's the fare, sir?
1: 260 euros.
0: And how much fuel do you use?
1: About 20, 30 euros.
0: Wow, that is a bit.
1: So let's just say I need to do two runs in one day to earn more money.
0: So 200 there, 200 back.
1: Being here.
0: So if you can take them, so basically, I can see how you can get one trip. You can take the people who are leaving the route, the guest house, down. That's 200 euros.
1: Yeah.
0: That's a back. But you haven't got anyone to take the back of the.
1: Quite often you do one trip that's empty. Because it's really hard to get back and forth. But you could do four or five a day.
0: This is amazing. This is why we're going to see you. So when you now say you're going to buy a drive with this fantastic taxi money.
1: Yeah. So
0: what are you going to try and drive though?
1: I'll probably be in a best racing.
0: Do you not
1: say at Cooper,
0: Do you not feel? Do you not feel? You should join the commentator's son's team and team up with Robin Truswell.
1: Oh, I could do.
0: To a Robin Truswell.
1: He's in the
0: C1. C1s, yeah.
1: Actually,
0: think about how much C1 driving costs. That's a day and a half doing cabin.
1: Oh, no, easy.
0: Though obviously, you've got to fly to the UK to do it. But
1: I want to race in Creventic.
0: Ben doesn't get the overseas commentary gigs like other. No, because he's got a full-time job in the winter. He's looking after his chalets.
1: This is true. There won't be any. Well, there might be less this year, depending on what happens in the Middle East, though.
0: You have mostly guys in the Middle East, don't you?
1: No, there won't be many races in the Middle East.
0: Oh, right, sorry.
1: Depending on what happens.
0: I see more people staying in the chalet. There's problems.
1: Formula One, did you see the news? Oh, you don't watch rallying. But today, Toyota and Hyundai, who are the two works manufacturers of WRC, announced that they cannot go to Saudi Arabia due to the company restrictions in Hyundai and Toyota globally. They haven't got the insurance to go.
0: No.
1: So they put out a joint press release, and then M Sport have said, well, we can.
0: From
1: Cumbria.
0: Points for us.
1: Yeah. Exactly.
0: Yeah, they're from Cumbria, which is exactly... So there's northern England, but by the lake, exactly the same as Saudi Arabia in every possible way.
1: Yeah. So they've... you know, there's a lot of complications with trying to run a race meeting in the Middle East moving forward.
0: Well, of course, we still wait to see. The Coventic calendar is out and available for what should be happening, which includes a meeting the second weekend of December, the 12 hours of Yas Marina, and a meeting in the first week of, the first full week of January at Yas Marina again, but that's only 6 hours, and then Dubai 24 hours. But all those.
1: No, the other way around. Dubai then.
0: You're absolutely right. Sorry, yeah. Dubai first 24 hours and 10 days in. And then here comes the cabbie. The cabbie's walked back in again. Taxi for Snowy. but we're waiting to find out the final resume on that, whether we're actually going to see these events, because obviously the problem is just when you think it's all going to just settle down to just being unpleasant again, they've had a day of lobbing stuff at each other this week, haven't they?
1: And you can't predict that.
0: No, exactly.
1: You can't predict that.
0: What are you saying? Are you saying that an unpredictable president, an unpredictable Muslim regime are unpredictable?
1: And the thing about, so the way that Creventic works and gets their cars to Abu Dhabi is via the seas, right? Formula One fly everything in. There's a few bits that go by water, but pretty much everything gets flown in, deboxed. So getting a race like Abu Dhabi Formula One is not the same as doing a race, I don't want to look, doing a race for Creventic, because Creventic have to use the waterways and Formula One can use a C. So even if Formula One say, yeah, we can go to Abu Dhabi, that doesn't necessarily automatically mean that it's also possible for Crivelli to do so, if you understand all the logistics behind it. But if you don't, and you don't see it, then you just go, well, they're doing it, so why can't we do it?
0: It's a really good point, and it is about people's safety, and... But in fairness, I think that Dubai and UAE is very, very safe at the moment. And from what we've got friends there, and they're saying things are just going on as normal. But it's all about the freight. All about the freight. Because what they don't want is it to get stuck out there.
1: And then
0: that's
1: get
0: the
1: stuck
0: issue.
1: Out,
0: it's being stuck out there that's a problem. We had problems two or three years ago when we had the issues at the Suez Canal. That tanker got stuck in the Suez Canal and blocked it for several days.
1: Yeah. Was that Sebring?
0: Yeah, and they had to reroute things, and it just causes... And obviously, sea travel rerouting can take 2, 3, 4 weeks more.
1: But it's the only real way that motorsport functions. If you look at, a timetable back in the old days of when I was doing the World Touring Car Championship, that also used to sail between events. It didn't fly. And so the whole timetable was built around how long it took to get from A to B on a boat. I mean, there was really no flexibility in building the calendar. It was all about... The sailing between venues, and even SRO GT World Challenge Asia, which I commentate on now, is based upon that. They have to go from Malaysia, and they then take the boat to Indonesia, to the Lombok place where MotoGP go, and that's all by boat. There's only one boat a week that goes into Lombok, not one boat big enough to carry all the cars. You can't get a last-minute entry in there, and then that comes out, and it goes off to Japan. And then it's easy, because it's roads Japan to Japan, but then it comes out of Japan and goes to Beijing. And again, that's by boat, and there's no flexibility. You can't suddenly move the event earlier because the boats don't sail. So I don't know how many people really realise the link between the shipping and an international series.
0: As you very rightly pointed out, outside of F1, I think also outside WEC, which I think
1: WEC are now
0: cars, that people are having to put things on boats. And yes, normally it's just time you have to worry about, but of course they are very susceptible to the various shortcuts being cut off. Don't forget the Panama Canal is short of water, and that's causing problems. Yeah, Panama is, I think. Of all the various shortcuts that you've been using for years, or the routes which need to be used, like the Strait of Hormuz and places like that, they are a pinch point, and things can go wrong. And
1: is that because of drought that Panama's running out of water?
0: There's a problem in Panama. I think it's because there's not enough water. Yeah, there's not enough water. It's actually not able to take all the big boats it used to take.
1: Wow.
0: I think they're trying to fix it.
1: You need to dredge it. Drain it, and then get space out.
0: You know, I think it's everyone wants to do the events in the place they're supposed to be done, but also everyone wants to have a situation where they go out, race, come back, and they know their car is going to be back to them on the 17th of February, so they can prep it for the European season or the American season, wherever they are.
1: But there are plans and contingencies being put in place. Oh, so don't worry. There will be
0: a 24-hour race. I think on that weekend, the second full weekend of January, it just might not be in Dubai. I hope it is in Dubai, because it's a fantastic event and it's a great place to be.
1: Helps you as well, because you'll all be there.
0: Helps Joe.
1: Are you not there?
0: I have being away for 3 weeks is not very popular, so I'm limited to two.
1: Oh dear.
0: he doesn't care.
1: Right.
0: He doesn't care. He, you know, what can you do?
1: So

0: Panda 78 is a 24 Portimao incoming. That would be a fantastic idea because I love Portimao, but no.
1: But that's a. Is it 24 hour Portimao C1 race?
2: Have AC in the car?
3: We don't know. No. We try and save weight where we can, obviously, and that's our goal, to keep the car as light as possible. I'm from South Africa, so hopefully that helps me out at some point. I'm quite used to the hot conditions and climate. So, yeah, looking forward to what we can do this weekend, but obviously qualifying is going to be important for us.
2: Good luck to you guys.
3: Thank you. Appreciate it.
1: Okay. So, yeah. But then, 12-hour Lumo race was my least conventional.
0: No, it's your cousin's race, isn't it?
1: For a time, yes. He wasn't involved when I did it. I did it as part of the P1 Pole Position YouTube channel.
0: How to go on
1: £100,000. Joe wants to talk, so I will stop talking. You know, you went to sleep. Shall I? I'll organise our beers for later on.
0: Yeah, keep them open.
1: I'll try.
0: I don't think we're going to get them after.
1: Maybe they can do some bottles on the bar or something. If anyone has any ideas. It was Friday night.
0: Obviously, Joe's been thinking the whole day Sunday, but it was Saturday night.
1: Well, me too. Right, Joe, have a headset and do some talking. Oh, we're doing that way round, sorry. Just
4: We are having a bit of a driver change.
0: Is the booth driver change? You said the message about that. That's true.

0: I am next to Miguel Molina, driver of the number 50 Ferrari. Miguel, we've seen Ferrari not winning for a while, but we know that this track usually works for you. How do you feel, and how was yesterday?
1: Yeah. Normally it was a good track for us. Last year we could finish in the podium, finish in second, so we are fighting. We are trying to improve ourselves and try to go back as soon as possible to the winning positions. And let's see if this is the chance that we have here. So far it's going good. Yesterday free practice was quite okay, so let's see. Let's see if it's a good place for us.
0: Yeah, Ferrari could be back this weekend. Thank you very much.
1: Thanks.
2: The FIA World Endurance Championship has finally reached the half-distance marker. And, of course, we're due to be a couple of rounds behind, effectively, or one round behind, and certainly a redeployment of a new venue as well. So four races still to go. And round five brings us to Austin, Texas, for the 6 hours of the Circuit of the Americas, or the Lone Star Le Mans, as it's more appropriately titled. This is RS3, part of the Radio Show Limited network of channels, and thank you for joining us on what is a very busy weekend, not least with the 992 Cup race, which takes place at Spa-Francorchamps throughout the course of the day, and other support categories that we've been covering via IMSA Radio RS2 through the course of the IMSA proceedings. But this is the main event, and we can look forward to today. Free practice 3, which is already well underway. Qualifying to come a little bit later on for the two categories. And remember, there are two sessions each for the two categories. Here's Marco Sorensen from Aston Martin.
3: It's a clear lap in terms of traffic. Or you can cool down. Yeah.
2: So just a bit of information there to Marco Sorensen from his engineer about the whereabouts of the other cars around the Circuit of the Americas at the moment. But yes, coming here then after a fascinating 6 hours of Sao Paulo, which happened in the middle of July. And prior to that, the season kicked off with a couple of 6 hour races, one in Imola, won by Toyota, then Spa, which was won by BMW. Le Mans won by Toyota again, but the other Toyota car, 7. And then we had another victory for BMW in a, as I say, an up and down race, which arguably should have been dominated by Cadillac throughout the course of the race and into Lagos. But Cadillac making one too many errors, particularly early on in the race. There was also a sticky wheel that would not come off the Will Stevens car during his first pit stop. So Cadillac, weirdly, even though they're not brilliantly placed in the championship, have a fabulous car and will be looking to try and do very well at their home race this weekend. So welcome to our coverage for the weekend. My name's Johnny Palmer. Delighted to say as well that we're joined through the course of today and tomorrow by John Hindorf. Jules Gounon now for Alpine, Team Radio. So quite a lot of understeer. Jules is complaining about in the number 36 Alpine. This track, 5.5 kilometres in length, lots of elevation change, heading all the way up that steep hill towards Big Red. All important hairpin left-hander, because again, this is an anti-clockwise circuit, similar to Imola. But the difference here, of course, is that the pit lane is on the inside of the track, so quite a lot of change around that needed to be done also, in fact, for Sao Paulo in terms of refueling the cars on the other side from the conventional side, you might think, compared to Le Mans, compared to Imola, compared to Spa-Francorchamps as well. But they've been configured after the South American race for that. Mathieu Jaminet now busy on the radio for Genesis.
4: They have a lot of pit brake effect, but still didn't work. The setting is too much rearward at the moment. Copy, you can go BB forward.
2: So again, a little bit of advice there to Mathieu in the number 19 GMR-001 Genesis, still in their Magma liveries that were so lauded, well, by some, it might be said, at Le Mans. I know one or two on our team at RadioLeMans.com on that occasion weren't particular fans of it, but certainly during the transition stints at Le Mans, the sunset and the sunrise, it did look particularly good on the two Genesis. We'll dive into what happened yesterday at the track for free practice one and free practice two in a moment or two, but I'm delighted, as I say, to be able to say good morning to John Hindhoff. We're about 10 minutes into this session, and one or two teams just taking it relatively easy. Early times, though, say that Aston Martin are fastest, just as they managed after the completion of free practice two yesterday.
5: Hiya, Johnny. Hello, everybody. Yeah, it's been a very interesting build-up to this. We had scorching weather on Tuesday and Wednesday. And when I say scorching, I mean 40 Celsius in the air. Then a bit of a rainstorm. I went down to Houston on Thursday to get some content for something you're going to hear later on in the year, which I'm very excited about. And then it rained here a little bit overnight the last two nights. It's been tremendously humid. Right now it's 32 Celsius in the air, which is 44 on the track. The teams have the opportunity to use the soft tyres. Will they use them? I doubt it. It's too hot for them. Mediums, or I think it's the hards actually this weekend. I should have said that this weekend. The interesting thing here is, I was going to say it's kind of snuck out, but it's not. But I'm not sure that everybody has taken in the significance of the change in the energy allowances for the hypercars. They've been changed to take them off the same pit stop sequence as the GT cars. When I originally saw it, they've been reduced. I thought it was because the potential heat over the weekend, and they wanted to shorten the stint up. Actually, having spoken to the FIA WEC and John De Geest also providing us with some information here in the Ford Racing Global Broadcast Centre, this is to take the GTs and the hypercars off the same pit stop strategy in terms of length of stint. Now, I'll be honest with you, I didn't think this pit lane was that tight that we needed to do that, but that is not the consideration that the FIA WEC have. And you know, and I know that Eduardo Freitas and everybody else, their first consideration is safety. I'm not arguing with it. So, fantastic. Well done. That will make it work for the weekend.
2: Is it about pit lane entry, do you think, John? Because it's awkward.
5: Possibly.
2: Coming in out of 19 and into 20, that's often a bit of a bottleneck, is my thought. I mean, you're right, it's a massively wide pit lane, and I've still got quite, you know, decent number of cars, 17 in hypercar and 18 in LMGT3, but is it to avoid almost like a queue developing if everybody's wanting to pit on the same lap?
5: It's a very good point, JP. That's the only thing I can think of, because I can't think that nose to tail. We don't have a full field of FIA WEC. We're a couple of three cars short of what they would say the maximum was. What have we got here? 39, have we? I'm trying to count through at the moment. I think the maximum here would be 42. Maximum for the season, rather, is 42. So I don't think it's the nose to tail bit, or at least I wouldn't have thought it anyway. I may be wrong. So that's gonna change how we look at the race in terms of the stint lengths for the hypercars. The entry for the hypercars in particular at the pit lane is quite quick, because they carry a lot of speed into that left hander, which is effectively replacing the final corner at turn 20. And that maybe that is a worry, that they will catch somebody up. I was with the Aston Martin guys about 45 minutes ago. Oh, we've just had a spin for the Corvette number 33. I presume. No, I'm not going to presume. You can tell me who was at the wheel of the number 33.
2: Well, I don't know who you were going to say, but it's Ben Keating.
5: I was going to say Ben Keating. I presume it's Ben Keating out first. This is very much his home race, of course. He's on cloud nine to be back here, still recovering from that nasty elbow injury that took him out the first part of the season. Yeah, just going back to the Aston Martin guys, I think I'm right in saying that Marco Sorensen has qualified his car every single round this year, and whether or not that is true, he will be qualifying later. I had a chat with him about this racetrack. He said it really suits the Aston. The early times would kind of back that up. I've got a bit of Ian James audio that will play Midweek Motorsport on Wednesday that talks about the season so far and next season for them. But again, medium and quick corners suit both of the versions of the Aston, the GT and the Valkyrie from Harter Racing. So they think they're both going to be strong here. There's an air of quiet confidence in that Aston Martin team, both from the GT drivers. Again, had a chat with Johnny Adam and one or two of the others, and the prototype drivers. They know they need to turn that one lap speed that they have shown, particularly in the hypercars, into stint pace and race pace. And this certainly could be the racetrack that suits them. General consensus, JP, from everybody that I've spoken to, is that this racetrack, and you and I have said this before, and we've seen all kinds of races on here, multi-class racing is really interesting here. These new GT3 cars are certainly quick, but there are significant places where it is very, very difficult for a hypercar, even with the pace advantage, to get by. The GT drivers do not want to go offline because they're risking track limits, and they won't get any leeway for that if they go off the track while they're letting a prototype by. And even if they just go off the racing line, there's a lot of tyre debris off the racing line, which clearly isn't good. So I do think we're going to see, in fact we've just seen, one of the Toyotas. A prime example of a Toyota right in the middle of the snake. That was ran about turn five. And
2: I know what you mean by Toyota, but it was actually a Lexus.
5: Was it a Lexus? All right. One of the prototypes having a shortcut around it. The prototype was red and white. I wasn't really looking at the GT car.
2: No, the prototype was the BMW, the 15 BMW that won last time out, actually.
5: Oh, yeah, very good.
2: Yeah.
5: I was out with the BMW team on Thursday night. They were cock a hoop. They don't expect to be quite as confident here, quick here. Obviously, we don't get the lists of BOP. The teams do. And the teams get everybody else's as well, which I wasn't aware of that. I thought they only got their own. But we'll see. We'll see. I think this race is going to be decided by two things, JP, and that will be energy management and tyre management and driver management. If it gets as hot as it was on Tuesday and Wednesday here, the teams that have two drivers, I very much doubt that they will double stint drivers. It will be that hard, even with the shorter stints.
2: Yeah, it's a brave decision, isn't it, from Aston Martin not to bring in a third driver, but that's the way that they wanted to approach the whole season, bar Le Mans. So the 007 and the 009 might be just a little bit stretched in terms of their driving energy, if you like. They are the only two cars in the 35-car field that are choosing to cut the cake that way. But the other thing that Cadillac, for instance, have got to rule out, and Hertz Team Jota, let's hear some team radio, by the way, Harry Tinknell, 007. In fact, no, we're going to hear from him out of the car now with Bruce Giovanni, with Jay Adam, in fact.
6: At the top of the charts right now after that flying lap. A lot of fans hoping for a good weekend for the Valkyrie. But you guys are my heroes doing this with two drivers. How difficult is it going to be physically to try and tackle these conditions?
1: Yeah, I mean, I've been on holiday for the last 2 weeks in Portugal, so just trying to train in the heat of the day, make it as tough as possible. But, you know, we've got a good team of physios and we've been training hard all year for this, so obviously it's the home race for Harter Race. You know, we don't just do two drivers just to make it difficult for ourselves. Obviously, by running two drivers, we have one less driver to get through the car, so we've got more time to work on setup rather than working on driving. And look, it's working well this weekend. We've topped the timesheets yesterday, and so far so good. You know, we topped the timesheets a few times this year. We need to sort of follow through into qualifying into the race now, but I truly believe the car works really well around this COTA circuit.
6: And guys, he's not kidding. Lucy literally handed him a pack of ice to put on the back of his neck as soon as he got his helmet off. Good luck, Harry.
7: Cheers, Shay. Thank you.
2: Well, for sure, that car is on an upward trajectory, and you know it's capable of taking a race win before the year is out. As Harry makes the point, quite rightly so, this is the Heart of Racing home race, although Aston Martin are through and through British brand. The point he makes about two drivers rather than three is, to be legally qualified to take part in the race, you will have needed to have done some mileage in free practice and indeed qualifying, hence the name. And it means they only got to get two drivers through the car and qualified. As now, Nick Nielsen, Team Radio, because he's got an issue.
5: He has left rear suspension, I think, on that Ferrari. Looked like he might have just clipped a curb coming down through the first part of the lap, through maybe 2, 3 and 4. And there's a Michelin tyre rubbing against, it's either the left rear wheel arch or the underneath part of the diffuser behind the wheel. I can't decide which one it is. I think there might be some damage,
2: you know. As he turned left there at turn 12,
5: you're right.
2: The rear left's damaged, so he's been hit.
5: And now it's fallen back into place, weirdly. Bizarrely.
2: Yes.
5: So there must have been contact there. That's not just running over a curb, JP.
2: No. I mean, I haven't seen any contact, but I'd be very surprised if something that needs to be that strong to deal with the aerodynamics of the car will buckle as easy as that. But yeah, you're right, it's kind of fallen back into position now, so he's no longer rubbing on the tyre. But I think as soon as he gets any... there was contact, and it was with the 77 Ford Mustang GT car that's third fastest so far in the session. So Nicholas Nielsen in 50 Ferrari had just got by the 77 Ford Mustang, and then almost to just kind of make it aware that the 77 car was still there, Eric Powell has misjudged his approach, and there was a tag, and that's what's done the damage, John.
5: Yeah. So that happened further back up the lap than when we picked it up. Glorious conditions here, JP. I mean, absolutely glorious. I do have the Hawaiian shirt on today because of the Sunderland match, which fortunately completed just before we got underway here. No spoilers if you're trying to stay away from Premiership results, but that's actually quite a big ding that car's had. I suspect they are going to change the tailpiece on the Nicholas Nielsen Ferrari. Both Ferraris in the pit lane now. Does that look tight to you, JP? With two, I mean, that's the two team cars in the same place.
2: Yeah, I think when you compare it to a pit lane like Imola, absolutely not.
5: Yeah, interesting. Worn mediums going on. Worn medium. Sounds like them. They've nipped down to the corner and picked up a set of lightly used part ones. That looked like there was red sidewalls covered off that car, which is interesting.
2: Yeah, well, mediums being the yellow sidewalls and hards being the reds are the chosen compounds this weekend. But a case of Ford versus Ferrari. Not going particularly well then for the 499P. Do you like that? They're not at loggerheads in the top category yet. We'll have to wait till next year for that, when Ford join the party in the hypercar class. But Ford, with their two Mustangs, will obviously be looking to have a very, very strong weekend at their home race as well. And Eric Powell was right up there in the times, but I'm not quite sure what he's trying to do there, other than sort of hustle Nick Nielsen through the corner. But there was no way that the Ford was ever going to get back in front unless he just sort of misjudged the approach speed. But it is very... That's another example of how hypercars, or rather GT3 cars, LMGT3 cars, can potentially trip over hypercars at certain points around the track.
5: It's a good point, JP, because the hypercars are relatively heavy. They're not that different from the weight of a GT car. But obviously they are more dependent on the aero rather than the mechanical grip. They don't stop and turn as well sometimes in the bigger stopping areas as the GT cars do, who have the slight advantage of having race-bred anti-lock braking systems, ABS systems. Look, the driver's still got to do it. The driver's still got to work on it. And again, talking to GT3 drivers this week about the clever bits of working your GT car. Normal people like you or me would get into a GT car, a GT3 or a GT4 car, and put the traction control in the middle and put the ABS in the middle and just leave them. Maybe at the end of a stint you might ease up particularly the traction control or the ABS just a click or two clicks as your tyres are wearing down. These top GT drivers now, Johnny, are making changes almost corner to corner on their settings in the car. If you watch IndyCar a lot, you'll often hear, particularly in qualifying, when it's three-lap qualifying or two-lap qualifying, you'll hear the crew chief saying to the driver, use your tools, use your tools. They're talking about weight jackets for the cross weights. They're talking about adjustable front and rear anti-roll bars. Sometimes even throttle maps. There's not that much to do in a GT3 car, excuse me. I'm in America, so obviously I had the wrong nomenclature there. There's not that much you can do inside other than change ABS and traction control. And they are doing that. How they have got the mental acuity and the mental agility and brain space to do that while you are pedalling a GT3 car around this circuit in particular, which other than the back straight is so, so busy corner to corner, I actually don't know. They are just clocked, all of these racing drivers, including the bronze drivers, they are clocked differently to the average person. It is absolutely incredible, and I don't think we talk enough about it. And particularly here in the heat, those with good fitness, good mental acuity, we're going well. Let's go to the radio.
7: We keep the ride out because of the time, but we open the rear third again.
5: Okay, so that was for Ferrari number 83. That's the more yellow car. Phil Hansen, by the way, has been confirmed as a factory driver for several more years. I shook his hand on that yesterday when he popped his head in. And it's Robert Kubica who's just got out of that car. That is the top car at the moment, and Philip Hansen's just taking that car up. Ride height for the prototypes, absolutely crucial. So it was interesting there, JP, that they mentioned to Philip that they are leaving that ride height the same. I think they said they'd opened up the rear third of that car. I'm guessing that means that that's a differential setting that they've changed on that, but I might be completely wrong.
2: You've got to take a lot of curb through what I call the sweepers from turn three all the way down to pretty much turn nine, where it's just left, right, left, right. So the car's got to be happy sitting on those curbs, not breaching track limits, of course, making sure you're keeping at least one little slither of tyre the correct side, the race track side of the white line, but also coming out of 9 and 10 and then down through the gears, as you can hear Ricky Taylor's doing right now in Cadillac number 12 at turns 19 and 20, but also 9, 10 and then down to the hairpin at 11. He'll be doing exactly the same as well. Important to stress that we still don't have Alex Lynn back into Cadillac number 12. He's coming back still from that neck injury, although I do hear that he's promised at some point before the end of the year. Much rumour about where his future may lie and might not be with Cadillac, but at the moment he's not at COTA. So Ricky Taylor, who knows this track like the back of his hand, he knows the car equally as familiarly as well. So Ricky Taylor slots perfectly in alongside Norman Natto and Will Stevens, who have, of course, driven on their own in the past, in São Paulo, in fact. But they'll be grateful, perhaps, because of the red-hot temperatures here this weekend, that they've got a third pair of hands to pilot the number 12 car, which, to be honest, John, really should have won in Brazil. Here's Ferdinand Habsburg on the team radio.
8: Yeah, I saw it.
2: Not very happy.
5: No, I think we're going to hear a lot of this, JP. Through practice, not through qualifying, but in the race, people getting stuck behind a driver or another. In qualifying, it shouldn't really matter because obviously you're only out with your same group of cars. But I think in the race, there's going to be frustration, and I will be very surprised if we don't see a little bit of contact during the race tomorrow, particularly if you're in a real scrap yourself. You're not going to want to give ground, whether you're being overtaken or doing the overtaking. Again, I think it's worth pointing out, Eduardo Freitas, much merriment, by the way, for the fact that there is a tropical, deep tropical depression just off the coast of South Texas, and it is called Edward. Eduardo, obviously, we've been calling it. Hey, much mirth there. And another sideswipe on a prototype coming out of turn one, and that was Philip Hansen getting hit. But just to finish my thought before we talk about that again, JP, there were cars parked yesterday for 5 minutes, twice in one session, for circuit track limits. There has been a groundswell of opinion from, not surprisingly, the GT cars, that if they are going to get out of the way safely, sometimes they have to go off the track, and they should be given more leeway. Whether that happens or not, and there's a slow-moving BMW as well at the moment, just going into turn 15, 16 and 17. But at the top of the hill last time around, that was Phil Hansen going wide and one of the Corvettes coming through and giving him an absolute bump on the front left-hand side.
2: Yeah, Sally Yolich, who, to be honest, should know a bit better than that. Although, well, had Hansen gone wide, you know, let's hear his reaction at least.
4: At the moment in turn one of the GT, just drove into me after...
2: So Hansen's...
4: Yeah, on the front left, everything feels fine, but Jesus Christ, that was unbelievable driving standards.
2: Well, clearly Phil Hansen's opinion on it is pretty definite. He'd gone a bit wide, he'd made a slight error, and Sally Yolich pops through and says, well, I kept my car on the track, but I'm not sure he necessarily needed to give him the shoulder charge in the process. Sally Yolich drove brilliantly in Brazil to win that race for the 34 Corvette with Charlie Eastwood and Peter Dempsey as well, who is a standout bronze this year, as you might expect with his history in Formula Ford in the UK and further afield as well. But Peter Dempsey then taking the race victory after he shone in Le Mans as well, setting a blistering time during his bronze session, although of course that was eventually cancelled because of the infringement that was found on that 34 car with the rear, with the diffuser strake.

0: for a China GT race. A very fiery accident. He's had to be taken to hospital, and we await more details of that. There's varying reports about how he was doing. Nothing official from the team yet, and that's what we want to wait for. I do want to mention the actions of Luke Hartog, who was about 9 or 10 cars back in that race, who, when he got to the accident, pulled over, got out of his car, grabbed a fire extinguisher and tackled the fire on Ollie's car. It surprises me. Hang on a second.
1: Just in that one corner. G11 also efficiency is still quite bad, but T7, whenever I try to brake, the rear is so bad.
0: Turn 7 is the left-hander as you're starting to climb up the hill. You cut all of the apex of turn number 8 and get as much of your wheels as you can on the runoff because it's really grippy there before you go over the top of the brow at 9. That was Ferdy Habsburg, by the way. Luke Hartog, if you've ever spoken to him, and Johnny and I have, he was a regular in Kreventnik and still races in Kreventnik. One of the nicest human beings you'd ever meet. It surprises me not at all that he didn't think twice about doing that, but I hope that it gets recognised that what he did there. He's the sort of bloke who will, I'm sure, if you put that to him, would say anybody would have done the same thing. Yeah, possibly that's true, but he did it, and we wish the best for Ollie Milroy. And when we get some more news from that, we'll let you know. Scary moments at China GT earlier on today.
2: Yeah, well said, John. I just want to correct the driver ID regarding the 34 Corvette. So the side-by-side action with Phil Hansen. We know it was Phil in the car. It was actually Peter Dempsey, I reckon, driving car 34 rather than Sally Yolich. My timing screen was a little laggy at that point.
0: Got
2: so they've done a driver change. Peter Dempsey is 18th fastest right now in the red and black Racing Team Turkey by TF Corvette. LMGT3 is topped at the moment by the 21 Ferrari from Vistaray of Corsa, and Simon Mann was last in the car, although that car's now in the pit lane and is fastest by just over a second, but under a second and a half compared to Rui Andrade's time in the Iron Lynx 61 Mercedes. Looking promising actually for Mercedes so far, because in the free practice one session yesterday they were second and third, Rui Andrade and Lynn Hedenius with times in... No, that was FP2, in actual fact. So that session was topped in the end by the 27 Hard of Racing Aston Martin. So Aston were quickest in hypercar. They were quickest in LMGT3 as well in free practice 2. But right on their tail were the two AMGs with their 6.2-litre normally aspirated V8. 61 Iron Lynx ahead of 79 Iron Lynx. And then the 58 Garage 59 McLaren, and Marvin Kerkhofer is in the other McLaren in LMGT3, car number 10, just leaving turn 20 now to begin the big ascent up to Big Red. No change at the top in hypercar, because Tom Gamble quickest, but by a very slim margin, just 4/1000ths of a second between he and Genesis, who again look to be having a strong car this weekend. We can hear, in fact, from one of their drivers now, André Lotterer.
3: And I'm down in the garage with André Lotterer, driver of the 17 Genesis Magma Racing car. We were seeing you making a lot of movements and gestures to describe what the car is doing. I have one question. In those conditions where the track is changing, or do you base your choice for setup on feeling, or do you manage to see the performance? Because you've got so much experience. Can you base just feeling on experience?
4: Well, we have a lot of data. We're giving feedback. So it's a team effort, right? So we come with a plan. This time we had a bit of mishaps yesterday, so we're a bit out of tires. So this session was with really old tires. So it was a good representation for what to expect in the race. And yeah, the heat and everything does make it easy. It's a tough track to set up the car correctly. We came testing a month ago where the track had a lot more grip, and this time has less grip. So we're struggling a little bit sometimes with balance issues, trying to find the sweet spot of the car. Most of the time we've been at every track quite happy. We found a window, but here on this track we're still searching a bit optimum.
3: Another question, is it a

0: This advantage for qualifying, if you focus during the testing into the race setup, so then you have to adapt yourself to a car which you haven't driven for qualifying.
1: Well, we dedicate one driver for qualifying, and obviously he gets to do a quali sim, so you can do even more, but this time we did only one. That's what most teams do. It used to be endurance was not so much about qualifying when there were a bit less cars, but now with that many cars, it's quite important because a trend starts to be in the race and there's a train, difficult to overtake, so qualifying becomes also important, even though it's a six-hour race.
0: And next year, 22 cars, it's going to be even more. Thank you very much and good luck for the rest of the day.
1: Thanks.
2: Andre Lotterer chatting to Bruce Juwani from the Genesis camp. So it's the 17 and the 19 cars. Andre's machine is the 17 entry. And in the times, it's the 19 of Danny Junkadea, which is right up there in free practice three. Lurid spin for the 94 Peugeot of Loic Duval as he was going around the outside of one of the Mercedes GT cars. Leaps on the brakes, but he was still trying to, I think, line the car up for the optimum approach, having got rid of that Mercedes. There was no contact with the GT car, but I'm not entirely sure the car was straight on the racetrack as he hit the brakes and he's thrown it sideways. Thankfully, there is a fair bit of runoff there, and I'm just trying to work out precisely where that was on the track. It was somewhere in the third sector, I think. Might have been into 15. No, it was too fast for 15. Maybe turn 19. It was towards the end of the lap anyway, because he's right in the pit lane now. A rather spent set of medium Michelin tyres. Andre Lotterer making the point that they burned through a few too many tyres in the earlier free practice sessions, but remember the next sessions today, which will be qualifying, you get a whole new set of tyres, 18 in total, so that is 4.5 sets for each of the hypercars, but you have to use those in qualifying and indeed the race. So normal qualifying, it's race tyres. If you get into hyperpole for the hypercars, it's an additional set. So brand new set of four that can only be used exclusively for the hyperpole session.
3: As it stands right now, it is still EF Corsa from the two Ferrari EF Corsa cars. They were looking pretty... Oh, let's go down to Shear.
4: There was quite a big hit out on the track with the Ferrari. What happened from your perspective?
5: He cleared me on the front straight and then overbraked himself in T1. So I thought he was just going to let me back through, and he obviously tried to rejoin but didn't see me. So small contact there, but nothing too bad.
4: The car felt okay?
5: Yeah, it felt fine. No puncture, which just would have put at the end of that run. So luckily everything felt normal and pushed on from there.
4: What's it like to come back into this paddock as a WEC race winner?
5: It's incredible, to be honest. One of the goals we had this year was to try and win as many races as we can. To get the first one off the box there in Interlagos was great. But now, you know, pressure's on to try and keep the performance where we need it to be, to keep trying to get some points back on the cars ahead of us in the championship. So we're still pushing as hard as we can here.
4: How good is that Corvette AC? I see you're barely sweating.
5: I know, it's for Coda, I'm not going to complain at all. Some of our competitors don't have any AC out there, so I can only imagine what it's like. But thankfully, Corvette have a great system in the car, helps keep us cool.
4: Good luck this week,
5: Thanks
4: Peter.
5: Thank you very much.
3: Shea Adam in the pit lane. I'm pretty certain that that Philip Hansen has a different view of that. It's 34 in the air, 45 on the track. Celsius, of course, for those in this part of the world, that is just hot, actually.
2: they just stop measuring it at that point, don't they, I think?
3: Actually, I think I can probably give you a quick note of what that is, because my IMSA timing has it differently. So it's 118 Fahrenheit on the track and 91 Fahrenheit in the air.
6: Ouch.
3: So that's it. I mean, UK, we've had mid-30s in the UK. We've got a pretty full track at the moment. Good selection of cars coming through to the third sectors. Sectors here are interesting. It'll be more important when we go to qualifying later, JP. The start-finish line, or should I say, the start-finish line for timing and everything other than the start of the race is just out of the final corner. The start line will be about three quarters of the way up the front straight. So the timing line is from there to just before, I suppose, turn four, really. So under the bridge, the first walk over bridge. Then the middle sector is quite long. It's the rest of the snake up over the top of turn nine. Great spot on the track, that. Dive down the hill through the kink of 10 to 11. And then about six or seven eighths of the back straight, probably just before the braking area into the more than 90 degree left-hander at the end of the back straight, and then from there back home again. That middle portion of the track from 9 through 10, 11, 12, that's almost like a completely different track. The rest of it is very technical. That's wide open and fast. Your issue here is, what do you set your car up for? Cars inherently have strengths and weaknesses. The Aston Martin Valkyrie, for example, they like it here. It's a real balance for them to get the front end aero, which is their movable adjustable aerodynamic device, balanced with the rear. And pretty much all you can do that with on the rear, because they're not allowed to move the back wing, just the front wing, is the ride height. And here, it's not as smooth as some other places. Smoother than it was, but still not as smooth as other places. So that the compromise there for the hypercars, JB, is getting the car as low as you can without it bottoming too much. For the GTs, you've got a little more leeway, but we're not talking massive amounts, although there will, you will see the GTs riding the curves a little more.
2: Just digging out, actually, some of the data from the trap speeds, which is at the point where Sector 2 turns into Sector 3, so just before the braking point for Turn 12. And Ryo Hirakawa in free practice 1 was, say, comfortably fastest. He was on the nose 300 kilometres per hour through that in FP1, which was 1.7 kph, 186 miles per hour, indeed. 1.7 kph quicker than the sister Toyota. But then if you look at the best top speed document from FP2, you've got three cars that have managed to accomplish 300.8 kilometres per hour. They were the 007 Aston Martin, the 8 Toyota and the 19 Genesis. So we've got three cars there that are red hot in terms of pace at the end of that back straight between turns 11 and turn 12. Now, that's probably not it won't be in traffic. It'll be in clear air where the airflow is very nicely, like the aerodynamicist would want, flowing beautifully across the car. But to have three completely different cars, one is an LMDH car, two are the LMH way of building cars, the Aston Martin and the Toyota, and the Aston doesn't have a hybrid, remember, either. So you've actually got an example of all three different ways that cars have been entered. Logan Sargeant, Team Radio.
6: 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Right intervention.
7: Copy, stand by.
2: AVS. That'll be ABS, will it?
8: Yeah, I would think so.
2: Yeah, it was slightly mistranscribed on the wording for that message. So, maybe a slight ABS problem. The Mustangs struggled in free practice one, but they did improve in FP2 and were solidly in the top 10 in their times. Have I got those sessions the wrong way around? Yes, I have, actually. So, beg your pardon, it was FP1 that was the strongest. At 6th and 7th, that was partly down to the drivers that they were cycling through, though, because the 88 car was 6th with the Logan Sargeant time. He's the pro. Ben Tuck set the 7th fastest time in the sister car. He's the silver. But to be honest, Ben Tuck and Seb Prio, who's the platinum, tend to trade fastest times. Beg your pardon, he's a gold, but he is the free choice in that driver lineup, Seb Prio. And then they were concentrating last night a bit more on the bronze time, hence why it was an 11th and a 13th fastest time in free practice two. But again, I think the Fords could have a strong qualifying. The first aim, of course, will be to get them progressed into the top 10 positions and therefore qualify them for the hyperpole element of qualifying with a fresh set of tyres.
3: Just picking up on some other news, as ever, John De Geese in the sports car 365 team working really hard. Their paddock notes at all of the races are absolutely invaluable, and really helped me to ask the right questions and for us to follow the right stories and know what's going on track. I heartily recommend them. If you are trying to catch up part way through the weekend, it's a really nice synopsis of what was about to happen or what's happened during the days. Sebastian Bourdais has been in the news recently. We know now that this will be his final season with Cadillac Hertz team Jota. He's putting himself out there, I think it's fair to say. This is a shop window, these last few races, for him. He doesn't want to retire. He's knocking on the door of 50, but he's still a quick driver, quite clearly. And he is actively saying that, in all of the interviews, that he is looking for something else, either in the WEC or in IMSA, based in on the west coast of Florida, of course. And so I hope his career at top level isn't over. We knew this year at Le Mans, did we not, JP, when he was so disappointed, the Frenchman from Le Mans, I think he recognised that might have been his best ever opportunity to win his literal hometown race.
2: Because they had such a strong car all weekend. Yeah, yeah. And, you know, it came from the season before when they dominated qualifying, but they didn't have the race pace. This year was different. And, yeah, for that, was it a power steering belt or some sort of belt that failed on the car? Absolutely nothing that he or the rest of the team could have done about that. Yeah, and just a heartbreak for him. Rui Andrade from Mercedes.
7: Driver of the 61 Iron Lynx Mercedes. We were just watching Martin Berry going round. You guys started to have performance showing up in Interlagos. Maybe not so lucky. Is this circuit a circuit where it could finally come together?
8: Yeah, I think we all hope so. I think it suits the car quite well. It's a very high deck circuit, similar to Interlagos, not as extreme, but I think the car likes, or at least for us, compared to competition, we seem to deal somewhat better with the deck. So it suits us. The car feels good. Obviously, the heat will be a big factor for us because we don't have AC like some of the other cars. But yeah, so far so good. The car feels good and feeling positive.
7: Excellent. Thank you so much and good luck with the heat.
8: Thank you.
2: Yeah, perhaps the strongest chance to this point, again in LMGT3, the AMG's a little long in the tooth now. It was freshened up in 2020 with that revision to aero with a much wider grille, but also there was a considerable amount of the rest of the car, the innards, redone as well. But it needs to, I suppose, balance of performance helps it out a lot as well to equalize the field. Factors and figures that we don't necessarily get to put under the microscope quite as much as we did in the past. But they, I'm just looking through the results here. They finished at 10th at Spa-Francorchamps in the LMGT3 field. Le Mans struggled, and then last time out at Sao Paulo, I have a feeling they had reasonably strongish race. Let's have a look. Yeah, sixth position, and that was after the 61 car of Andrade and his teammates Max Martin and Martin Berry had to soak up a 5-second penalty for causing a collision with the 33 Corvette. John, 8 minutes to go.
3: Where's the time going? That time flies when you're enjoying yourself. We should also track, as we're inside that last 8 minutes, as Johnny rightly says, into the pit lane for the 007 Valkyrie from Heart of Racing. That car coming in from 11th with Harry Tinknell behind the wheel. That car, incredibly light on its tyres, I remember last year when we had some wet. And Harry, they had a power steering issue as well, didn't they, last year? And then they had a bit of overheating. But they'd done, I think, pretty much the first half of the race on one set of wet tyres. It was incredible. We've been charting throughout this season WRT and their special liveries for Anthony McIntosh's car over the... hang on, Paul Loop Shatner on the radio.
9: The fastest car on track right now. So great job.
3: Paul Loop Shatner in the Genesis, of course, number 19. This weekend, they've gone all American and they've been plundering the classic classic liveries from BMW, and it's Levi's this weekend, red and white and blue sort of livery, and it looks an absolute picture as well. Eight different liveries they've told us for that car this year.
2: Harry Tinknell's back into the session. Still the 007 Aston Martin with a four thousandths of a second advantage over poor Luke Chatat. So again, the Aston Martin and the Genesis showing that they are very similarly matched. Corvette aren't that far away, though, within a quarter of a second of the Aston Martin time, with Earl Bamber now driving the 38 Cadillac. I think I might have said Corvette there. Cadillac, number 38. Then it's the Ferrari, number 51. Now, Ferrari have had a tough season to this point. Remember, they are the defending world champions, but they haven't won a race yet. They did top three practice one, though, with both cars. So the 51 was quickest, and that was a Antonio Giovinazzi time, 153.824, and just 0.2 of a second slower than that, Tony Fire, Antonio Fuoco in the 50.50 Ferrari. So they were able to be consistent as well as quick, but then in free practice two, they were seventh and, where was the 50 car? Sixth. In fact, fifth, sixth and seventh when you lump in the 83 Ferrari as well. So still nothing really to be concerned about there. It's so difficult to work out who's going to be strongest, though, this weekend, because Toyota, you know, they've won two races, but it did feel like in Sao Paulo they were kind of nowhere. And this new car that they've worked so hard on during the winter period just dropped off a cliff. Cadillac should have won that race and probably should have been first and second were it not for the mistakes and the bad luck during the first pit stop for each car. They couldn't get one of the wheels off the number 12, I remember, at its first pit stop, and it lost about 15 seconds or so, and then and delayed through different reasons was the 38. But when you think about the 12 car by the end in a race that I don't think had a single safety car, the Cadillac was only 6 seconds off the eventual winner. So, you know, you gave it that 15 seconds back again, it would have been streets ahead of everybody. I know that, you know, you can't rely on everything else being equal, but they are certainly in store, or in debt of, if that's the right phrase, a win somewhere, and they would love to do it here at their home race. So you've got Cadillac, Toyota, BMW are on a massive upward climb, having won at Spa and one in Sao Paulo. And then you wonder where other teams might squeeze in, like Aston Martin and like Genesis. So this could turn into a classic, John.
3: Oh, I think it will be. Again, this is a track. It races well for multi-class racing. And whether that's Kvyatnik when they came here, some of the other GT championships here in the US, like SRO, they come here. IMSA have been here in the past, although not at the moment, and I think that's a mistake, if I'm honest. I think IMSA need to be back here. The manufacturers love it because the hospitality opportunities are here, because the city is fantastic and it's relatively easy to get here. I'm going to get another little bit of GT on prototype action. Down at turn number 11, the McLaren number 58 just overtaking the Alpine on the brakes there, going on to the back straight.
2: I think actually that was turn one, because the scoring tower
3: was it?
2: Yeah, the massive scoring tower
3: was
2: on the apex of the bend.
3: I'm getting very confused about turn one now.
2: Yeah,
3: because you might have noticed, and I've been to the track 2 days, and it was only this morning when I came in. Was it this morning? Yesterday morning. But anyway, I'd already been to the track a couple of days. I came in from a different direction, the normal way, into Lot A. I'd been coming in through the back door. I realised they've built a honking great clubhouse at the top of the hill at turn one. Oh, it's being built at the moment. And it was like, oh my God, has that gone up overnight?
2: Wow.
3: Of course it hasn't. But you haven't really seen it on the TV pictures yet. But if you get a shot from the final corner up the start-finish straight towards what they call Big Red here, all of that grass bank that used to be so popular for spectators, there wasn't a grandstand there. There was a very small set of bleachers there for photographers to take the start shot of them coming up over the top of the rise. But now, you could just see in the background of the pit lane shots that we get in the Ford Global Ford Racing Global Broadcast Center. A big red and black square building that looks like something that Gerry Anderson might have designed and put in Thunderbirds or Captain Scarlet. Very much in keeping with the architectural nomenclature around the circuit. And it's huge. It is absolutely huge. And this goes with this, all this, it's called, I can see it at the top of the hill there, JP, from the onboard. This goes with this new, basically, quarter theme park fairground. They have a big roller coaster. They've got a zip line that goes over the track. You can turn up pretty much any time and get track laps and all kinds of things. It's really interesting how they're developing this cable car system that goes up all the way to that new clubhouse and then drops you off down in the paddock. That goes up over the track as well. Multi-use was always written into this circuit. It's not really been properly done. And there's been a Taylor Swift concert in the amphitheatre here in the past supporting some of the big events. But they're really getting their act together now, and far more people talking about this when you go around the area. In fact, there's a very nice mural downtown, which I'll post some pictures of on RSL underscore studio, which is promoting this. And we are all of a sudden down at the chequered flag.
2: Amazing. 4 seconds, 3, 2, 1. And yes, the chequered flag will be shown now at the control line on the start-finish straight between turns 20 and turn 1. But if you have started a quick lap towards the latter stages before that flag comes out, you will be permitted to finish it. I'm reminding myself now about Aston Martin's issues in 2025 in this equivalent race. Because it was pouring with rain, basically their radiators got clogged with a load of grit and dirt, and that lost them about 60 or 70 horsepower, and consequently they had to retire because the cars just were not efficient anymore. And they retired within the same sort of period. Actually, 007 had done 102 laps, 009 106, but they were fast prior to that point, and that's not, you would like to think, an issue that they're going to encounter this year with rain. Very unlikely, would you think, tomorrow?
3: Hard to say around here. This is the site of my famous WEC weather forecast. Oh, yes, there's been a light shower like this every day at this time of the day. Stay out on slicks at the moment. It'll be passed by in a couple of laps. And literally, as I was saying that, about four cars were falling off the track at the end of the back straight as it opened the heavens. And, you know, down at the end of the lap, there was a bloke there knocking up a large shipment, putting animals in a 2x2. It was running that heavily.
2: Yeah. There's almost a race breaking out in this closing lap as the 12 Cadillac goes right around the outside of, I reckon, the fastest of the Ferraris. Yeah, that is the number 21 Ferrari GT car, which is now in the hands of Francois Heriot, the bronze. Simon Mann, I reckon, did the time to put it there. But Francois Heriot has actually crossed the line and seen the chequered flag. So this is no longer the final lap of the session. It's just the one beyond it, the slowing down lap to get everyone back into pit lane. We're just awaiting Jose Maria Lopez to cross the line in the 87 Akodis ASP Team Lexus to complete his session. And it looks like everybody is done and dusted. So Harry Ticknell will top another free practice session. It was indeed him and his time that managed to achieve that at the end of free practice 2, 152.567 on that occasion, and it's a 152.174, so going quicker, and therefore that is the fastest session of the weekend so far, by just 0.004ths of a second over the Genesis Magma Racing GMR 001 car number 19. Paul-Luc Chatin was at the wheel in the closing stages, faster than the 38 Cadillac latterly of Earl Bamber. That car did a 152.4. The Ferrari number 51, 499P, 152.6. And the second of the Aston Martin, Valkyries 009, did a 152.6 as well. Then it was the 12 Cadillac, 152.7, just entering pit road now. Ye Fei in the 83 Ferrari 152.8. I think that time was set a little earlier on. Check whether that's his time or not. 152.8 for the number 7 Toyota. So the highest place of the Japanese cars in 8th position ahead of the Peugeot number 94, which had that violent spin for Loic Duval. Théo Pourchaire was put in the closing stages. The car manager 152.9. And the first car into the 153s is the 50 Ferrari 50499P. So that means that all three Ferraris are in the top 10 positions in free practice 3.
3: Top 4 different manufacturers separated by under half a second, in fact 0.465 of a second on a, what's that, 100 and, let's call it 112 second lap. That's nothing, isn't it? We talk about the 1%ers, it's not even that. The whole field, well, take out the cars right at the back who didn't really get up, but down to Alpine, if you do the same calculation, then it's just on a tenth of a percent, or sorry, a percent, excuse me, and it was a half, under a half of 1% for the top four cars. That's what we are talking about in terms of how close it is. In GT, Ferrari from Iron Lynx, from Proton, and Sebastian Prior in the Ford from Harter Racing Team. And again, those gaps there, Johnny, pretty close together. A tenth and a bit between first and second, but then not a full tenth between any of the cars, right down pretty much to the bottom of the top ten.
2: Yeah, that session not quite as quick as LMGT3 was in yesterday evening's free practice 2 session. Maybe the conditions favouring everybody in the slightly cooler temperatures when FP2 took place. But 21 Ferrari quicker by 0.138 of a second than the 61 Mercedes, who looked to have a strong car with each of their examples of the AMG. And as you say, then it's Ford. That's the best result that they've had to this point. So the Mustang is making progress, despite the little bit of contact that Eric Powell had with the back of Nick Nielsen's Ferrari hypercar. Nick not too happy about that. It required a rear clip change indeed, because it was starting to rub on the rear left tyre. And there are a few examples of GT cars getting tangled up with hypercars, which might give us a warning of tomorrow's race as well. I mean, it's, none of this is done deliberately. That's the nature of mixed multi-class category sports car racing, I suppose. And it's about who is most clinical, both through the, when you're driving a hypercar, through the slower traffic, but equally trying to stay out of the way as best as possible when you're a leading LMGT3 car, to lose as little time as possible, because that can be key towards the end of a 6-hour race. But Aston clearly have a strong car as well, as well as the AMGs, as mentioned. McLaren up there too. So Ferrari, AMG, Ford, Aston, McLaren. It is 5 from 5 there in the top times in LMGT3.
3: What I'm interested in is whether Aston and Genesis, and to a certain extent, slightly less surprised to see Cadillac Hertz team Jota up there, but can the two relative newcomers, the team in its second year and the team in its first year, can they continue that pace into qualifying and then from the qualifying into the race tomorrow? We'll see them next in qualifying, and remember, it is, we do have Hyperpole for every round this year. I'm not picking the top 8/10 between the top 10, and basically, after that, you are talking about another, barely another second to the ones who put proper times in. There was a few, the two BMWs, they're off by 2 seconds. And the second of the Genesis, the Pipo Durrani car, the number 17, that was 3 seconds away. Suggests to me that they still aren't where they want to be. I mean, that's not their pace, is it?
2: Well, if it is, it's time to worry, I think. But no. The thing is, it's about getting the bronze comfortable in the car, because if the bronze can't do a good time in the standard qualifying session, you're not even going to feature in Hyperpole anyway. So were they actually prioritising a lot of the time for each of their bronzes during free practice three? It's difficult to actually judge that when you're in the flow of the session. But I'll go back through to see precisely how much mileage each of those driver ones, if you like, the first column of the three, have spent behind the wheel of the car. Free practice three is often about trying to set things up for the latter sessions today, because it runs on the same day as the qualifying session, and there's, 2.5 hours or so to wait before we get going again. Qualifying itself due to start at 3 o'clock on the dot. But we will be on air slightly before that, for all the build-up. And then, as I say, it is four sessions back-to-back. The standard qualifying sessions for both LMGT3 and Hypercar are 12 minutes in duration, and then it's a slightly shorter session for each of the Hyperpoles of 10 minutes. And the GT Hyperpole follows immediately the LMGT3 standard qualifying session. So you don't have much time at all to get the new driver in, and it must be a different driver, remember, because if you make it into Hyperpole, that's where the silver has to take over in the GT element. That's not a rule that exists in Hypercar, though. You can stick with the same driver throughout. So that draws to a close our coverage of Free Practice 3 here on RS3, live from the Ford Racing Global Broadcast Centre. My thanks to John Hindhoff, who will be joining me for qualifying later on today. And as I say, on air for that 3 o'clock start time for four qualifying sessions back to back. We cannot wait here on the Radio Show Limited network of channels from Johnny Palmer. We'll see you in a few hours.
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0: And these races do tend to crescendo. There's the
1: got dark running to come, Ben. That separates the men from the boys. I suppose it should be the adults from the children, really, these days, because we have female drivers as well. So,
0: mega drone shot, by the way.
1: That's great.
0: Just to show how the circuit perches at the top of the hill. If you carried on down that hill, you'd then head down to Burnville, which obviously was one of the most famous corners on the original circuit. Fast downhill right-hander that on the cross-ply tyre just was a big, long drift. It actually went over a bridge midway through the corner. And
1: if you want to see what the track looked like in colour, John Frankenheimer's Grand Prix movie, 60 years old this year, mm-hmm. has a huge amount of shots of the original Spa circuit in it. A lot of them taken actually during the Grand Prix weekend in 1966. The camera cars for the film were dodging in and out of the real cars. And it explains some of the dangers of the master kink and that sort of thing. But it's a really good, oddly for a film, which tend to obviously play fast and loose with the truth, and bring your attention to Rush, which isn't really paid by any of the truth. It actually ends up being quite a historical piece about motor racing as well, and a fantastic soap opera, and with a very attractive girl.
0: Yes.
1: So what else? What's not to like about a film made 60 years ago?
0: And there are still points around the circuit which are very, very similar to that day. They've actually recreated the Stavelo right-hander down by Stavelo Village. They've put up the billboards and they've put the original commentary position or signal box down there. So if you were to position yourself right and get yourself a 1960s Formula One car, you could very much recreate. Yeah, you could. It's actually not a piece of road which is used, really.
1: Is that famous quote, isn't it, from Jackie Stewart? He was racing there, I think, in certainly early mid-60s, and he knew there'd be an accident because he could smell the grass. Because they'd gone off the side of the track. Apparently it's quite a serious accident. In fact, Jackie Stewart did have a serious accident.
0: Wasn't that the deciding factor for him to be, as he was lying in a barn in his car but stuck
1: and covered it with fuel leaking,
0: decided he was going to do more for safety of Formula 1.
1: This isn't a Formula 1 race, but would say Jackie Stewart is the most important racing driver of all time for that very reason.
0: Okay.
1: So we'll move away from historical F1 and move to absolutely present-day 992 Endurance Cup, because we have a Red Camel update from Peter Snowden.
2: Well, the update on terms with the driver is that Fabian Dance has just jumped into the Red Camel Porsche, but the person that we haven't spoken to for all these hours is master strategist and fellow commentator Paul Truswell.
3: Hello, yeah. It's going very well at the moment. It's one of those things where I'm sure I'm not the first to say it, but there's a long way still to go. But so far, everything's going well. Teams worked magnificently. They've done a great job, considering a lot of these guys are brand new to the job. We've practiced like billio, but it's worth it, and they've turned the car around really quickly.
2: Now, we've asked these questions in the commentary box today throughout this race and different thoughts, but you're the strategist, you're involved in this. How much, apart from watching what's going on, how much input do you relay to the drivers of what you want the car to be doing?
3: In terms of what we tell the drivers, very little.
2: Second question, how much do they listen?
3: To be fair, they do, most of them, when the radio works.
2: That's because you're quite scary.
3: Well, it was a problem for Fabian. We could hear him. He couldn't hear us, so he was driving around saying, I'm lonely. And we were yelling at him, but we're here.
2: So this was the radio issue, so it was one way?
3: Yeah. Well, it was something to do with the wire that he had that went from his helmet into the car. But, as I say, once that was sorted, it's gone very well. And as I say, we tell the driver what we expect before he gets in the car. Somebody like Luke in particular, he just likes to be left on his own. And so he just gets on with the job, does his laps, gets into his little zone, and then brings the car back when it runs out of fuel. Or hopefully just before it runs.
2: I can say before it runs out of fuel, hopefully.
3: Exactly. But we've been trying to push the fuel as much as we can, because we've got these refueling rigs here. They actually give us as much fuel as we want, whereas in the 24H series, we're restricted on the amount of fuel we can put in. And so that's really where we've been trying to push as much as we can on the fuel.
2: So that gives you sort of flexibility and strategy and thoughts on what you want to do?
3: It gives us flexibility if there would be a full course yellow. There's only been one of those. But it also means that we can go to the end of the race without doing an extra pit stop because of the 1 minute pit stop regulation. If you're just putting in 5 litres, 10 litres, there's no such thing as a splash and dash because you still have to wait for the 1 minute. So obviously we've been trying to optimise so that every tank full is a full tank full and we get to the end of the race on another full tank full.
2: This is why we talk to you, because things like that we wouldn't think about, because it's that, you know, oh, it's a bit of fuel going in. But you said it's a mandatory 1 minute, so that's really the governing factor, isn't it?
3: Yeah, exactly. So, as I say, it's not that hard to work out, Peter, but
2: You're talking to a former driver, Paul.
3: In the rush of everything else, yeah, it's easy to forget some things. But no, it's been really interesting, this race, because of the slight changes in regulations from what we're used to. So, yeah, we've had to think a little bit more around what the issues are. Hopefully Fabian will now just go in and do the laps that he needs to do. And then we'll do one more pit stop after that is the plan.
2: But reading the rules and interpreting them to your advantage, that is absolutely your forte.
3: It is. Reading, yes. Well, yeah.
2: No, and interpreting. Don't put yourself down. You're an absolute genius at that point.
3: Well, yeah, you work out what the rules say and what they leave out. And so then you can, optimise things. I mean, for example, with the driver change, the car has to be down on its wheels when you start the refuelling. But it doesn't mean that the driver change has to be complete. So we've actually delayed the driver change in the choreography of the pit stop in order that the tyres changes can go on without the driver getting in the way. In a Creventic type pit stop, in the 24H series pit stop, the driver's always getting in the way of the tyre changes. But because the tyre has to be complete before the fueling is, but then you can put the driver change after that, we've kind of changed the way the driver change works.
2: I refer to my previous comment a few moments ago of reading the rules and interpreting them is a different thing.
3: It's working out what you do in the regulations. Touch wood. We haven't had many, well, we've had the one penalty for the jump start, but I think we've got away with everything else since then, so we must be doing something right.
2: Well, that was only on the first lap of a 12-hour race, so it's done. It's a move-on moment, isn't it?
3: It was an enthusiastic driver at the start.
2: That's okay. You obviously accommodated that.
3: Yeah, well, we've managed it. What was the other thing that happened? Oh, yeah, we're getting a bit close on track limits, but hopefully Fabian will keep it between the white lines.
2: Paul, thank you very much for your time. I'll let you go back to your duties, but appreciate your time, as ever.
3: No worries. Thanks, Peter. Cheers.
1: I like that. I'm just a racing driver. Poor little racing driver. I don't know nothing, me.
0: Well, he does not think in the same way as Chaucer is. That's right, true.
1: Peter said he's a former driver. He's my driver today, this weekend. He's been driving us around in our...
0: taxi.
1: Interesting. Our interesting Nissan Juke, which appears to have no power and certainly no ride control, that's for sure.
0: All three cars are pretty much, or top three cars, are in the same camera shot. But crucially, it's a lap apart. MM Racing passing EST1 Racing, so Steve Moran's passing Ali Jafali, but no change in position because they are a lap apart at this stage. 2 hours and 25 minutes. There is our leader. There is second position. Well, actually, there's third position. There's second position coming through the shots. So nothing to get excited about there yet. Dylan Pereira has cleared Paul Trajani for fourth position. AF Motorsport.
1: It'd be surprising Porsche, wouldn't it?
0: Back to fourth position. Chazelle dropped to fifth with that change. And there's no way that Paul Trajani can keep up with Dylan Pereira for the moment. Seth Gilmore
1: coming in to do another drive-through penalty.
0: Yeah,
1: there's an awful lot of drive-throughs for track limits now. They've managed to build them up during the course of the preceding 9 hours, 36 minutes.
0: Yeah, so that one's that was only actually issued 3 minutes ago. So Seth instantly reacting to it in HRT down there in eighth of nine cars, but they are safely ahead of Speed Lover. So no real threat there. There's not a lot in terms of battling going on, but you just get the feeling that it won't take much. It's only one pit stop that separates these cars in the top three. It's only one lap. And whilst the one lap on track would be a lot of chipping away, one extra pit stop is very possible.
1: Yep, there's not. It's going to take a little trip by any of the cars currently a lap ahead, but it doesn't mean it's not going to happen. Doesn't mean it could happen. We've so far seen what could only be described as absolute bulletproof reliability by all of these entrants. We've lost a wheel nut, and that's it.
0: Do you remember what happened last year?
1: We had 25 cars. We had a few out.
0: No, but I don't remember the end of the race. I have a feeling the end of the race kind of climaxed. No, me too. Yeah, exactly. Anyone on the chat that can remember what happened last year?
1: Could,
0: I have a feeling
1: there's lots of races and they do meld after
0: a while. I have a feeling it was quite an intense end. You know, after 12 hours you go, you've been spending hours and hours talking rubbish because there's nothing happening. And then it gets to the last hour and suddenly you realise you've got a motor race on. And, you know, that's very possible here. Very, very possible. I've got an itchy back. I need someone to itch my back.
1: Are you asking me to scratch your back?
0: No, that's fine.
1: Are you sure? Is this a plea for Carl to come and scratch your back for you?
0: Possibly, yes.
1: Or Joe.
0: Yeah, or anybody.
1: But not me.
0: No.
1: No, there we go.
0: Very annoying.
1: You won't buy that. No, you can buy a back scratch for about £1.
0: Maybe, but I don't have one on me, do I? Am I in the commentary box?
1: Very poor planning. You should bring a back set with all times.
0: Is it the... I've got a stitch. I've got like a word on my back, haven't I?
1: It says pit report, which is a fib, because you're not.
0: Yeah, I know. Exactly.
1: You're actually the commentator.
0: That's what's getting me.
1: Is it annoying you? It's also got a big kind of Creventi logo as well in the centre.
0: There wasn't any commentator shirts, was there, just given out this year?
1: No.
0: Nope.
1: The reason that the shirt's the pit reporter in case you get on camera, but you can't get a camera with a pit reporter shirt in this particular event because we're in a fire suit.
0: True.
1: If it wasn't a fire suit race, we'd have all been, by all I mean myself, Carla and Peter, flaunting our pit reporter shirts.
0: There's a look at the campus, and what is it? Seemingly a very busy car park. There must be a...
1: The Porsches.
0: Down there?
1: In the guest park, the purple bar Porsches.
0: Are they all down there, are they?
1: They're around about, I think.
0: There's a load of karting going on down at the circuit. There's a couple of unicorns in the paddock.
1: Obviously.
0: Why have you decided to wander around in unicorn uniform all day? Yeah. And a sunny day. Put your shorts and T-shirt on and have a nice time. Once again, the sun shines into the eyes of Fabian Dance.
1: A question. Argenberg 9425. Huh. Saying, will the track cool down quicker because there's only 9 cars? No, is the answer. There's no real heat being put into the track by the cars. I mean, the number of joules of heat that goes into the track from the cars compared to the sun or the atmosphere is minimal.
0: I would argue that that's not the case in Formula One.
1: No, but the cars, it's not, the cars don't really heat the track up, they put the rubber down.
0: Yeah.
1: So they are changing the surface by putting the rubber down.
0: And the rubber will be hot.
1: There's three types of grip. Do you know this? There's three types of grip.
0: Go on.
1: It's mechanical, chemical, and aerodynamic. So mechanical is basic friction.
0: Yep.
1: Chemical grip is the thing that no one understands, which is the actual molecular bonding of bits of the rubber to the actual track surface. And aerodynamic obviously is that pure force of pressure pushing down that comes from cars which have any sort of wings. In fact, it's on every single car because aerodynamically a lot of cars have lifts, they have reverse aerodynamics. So when you say the reason the rubber down, they put rubber down works better because obviously the chemical grip of rubber to its same rubber is greater than rubber to a track surface. And then say rubber, which of course no actual natural rubber in any of these tyres anymore. They're all completely made of synthetic oils and everything else. But yeah, that's mix between the way the grip works and it is all the various different things change with the temperatures. But by far the most important though is whatever they say about the aerodynamic giving you speed in F1. In fact, without the chemical and the friction of grip, you wouldn't go anywhere. You could push it as hard as you like.
0: And also to expand on your point, when talking about track temperature, track temperature is taken by a single sensor at a certain point around the circuit. Of course, there are many different points around the circuit exposed to many different types of sun and different colours as well. So track temperature, the point in which we measure, is completely different.
1: When I was working for F1, this probably shouldn't say this, the track temperature graphic was fed by a temperature sensor on the roof of the broadcast centre on a brick.
0: Right, there we
1: literally
0: go.
1: A brick. It wasn't anywhere near any tarmac. It was just that with the track temperature, it was a brick on the roof.
0: And you can imagine that the darker temperature around the circuit on the newer tarmac is going to be different to the lighter tarmac. It's going to be different to tarmac exposed to the sun all day versus under the clouds.
1: You think about some tracks have got some sort of light concrete on the aprons. You can have a massive difference in temperature. But we're getting ready now to have a couple more pit stops. Conrad Tuckley with Mueller, he's been in the car for an hour and 11. Nick Hunter's come at the end of his 2 hour stint on hour 51. Don't forget those stints do not include time in the pits. So your drive through does not affect your drive time. I think it's interesting. I mean, you answered the question of Arjun.
0: Long-winded answer.
1: Yeah, I mean, in fairness, there just isn't enough energy put in by the cars to affect the temperature of the track. But the energy of the cars does affect the chemical composition of the track by putting down rubber.
0: Would you not argue that in Formula 1, with the rubber being as warm as it is, that would add temperature to the tarmac?
1: It's just the amount of joules that there is so minuscule compared to the sun.
0: Okay.
1: You think about the sun, what the sun can do, you know, and the energy the sun provides compared to anything we produce as humans, it's just nothing.
0: But the sun doesn't burn you. But if I touched a sticky, hot Formula 1 tyre, it would burn me.
1: Yes, but that's because what happens is that heat from the sun has been absorbed by the tarmac.
0: Yeah, okay.
1: And, of course, again, with the track, that's what you've got there is frictional heat.
0: Yeah.
1: So it's the friction has heated up, and also the chemical move as well, has heated up the tyre. So what you're actually feeling is friction. As you know, you can't destroy energy. You're feeling frictional energy, so the way kinetic energy is stored up the heat through friction.
0: Sometimes you're very intelligent, Nick.
1: Yeah, I try to hide it.
0: Pit speed lover for the pit lane. Nick Hunter getting out of that car, and Milner Motorsport come in with Conrad Tox-Laveau. Now we are 2 hours and 17 minutes away from the end of the race, which means one more stop for both of these guys, and then they
1: should
0: can
1: be
0: run to the end.
1: Of course, yeah, along with the drivers. The problem is you can't put the same driver in because they'll go over the driver time.
0: Yeah.
1: I mean, I think this has been a bit of a challenge really in some ways, because an hour and a quarter fits really back to the 2 hour maximum individual drive time.
0: It is 2 hours.
1: It's 2 hours individual at one go. How many hours you can drive in the race is entirely down to the makeup of your team and what class.
0: Yeah. No, but I thought we saw.
1: No.
0: I thought.
1: No. There's been some problems on this. We looked at the strategy. There's been some problems on the strategy machine.
0: Ah.
1: If you look at it, it is. I am pretty certain.
0: I thought we saw MM do a little bit longer than 2 hours.
1: Sometimes things haven't been clicked. But you can do a little longer because don't forget it does not include pit time.
0: Yeah. And
1: so
0: they would
1: you've
0: have spent
1: gone down the pit
0: two and a half
1: twice,
0: minutes in the pits, yeah.
1: And you've perhaps you've done a drive through. Because they've all done drive-throughs. And you're probably 4 or 5 minutes. And if you full foul of it, you get quite a big penalty, actually.
0: Lots of shouting again, Dan.
1: Pandre 78, you need jet dryers going around the track to warm up the track with cars. Yeah, I mean, that is true, but that's the key in that is the dryer bit. But they will put out a jet engine, full exhaust. That will put a couple of degrees heat temporary into
0: track.
1: Isn't
0: not that, that's what they do at the ovals in NASCAR.
1: Yeah, they're trying to avoid weepers and that sort of hood of rain. They try and dry it all off.
0: So, speed lever in the pits. Lots of shouting going on down there at the Belgian team. And Milner leave the pits. That will be a driver change for them as well. Slightly annoying that the focus of our camera
1: very
0: is
1: unlucky,
0: on the inside
1: yeah,
0: and the outside.
1: Got something in the front.
0: And what is that? What is it hanging down?
1: I don't know. I think it's a readout. Maybe a pits readout for time, that sort of stuff. Which unfortunately has picked up the focus of the camera. But there you go. It's life sometimes, isn't it?
0: Josh Benowski. Nasty going out on circuit. Carla was going to speak to him a bit earlier, and I think she ended up speaking to him off air rather than on air. They haven't really been part of the picture, unfortunately, after losing their wheel early days.
1: Yeah, but what they needed was problems to befell other people. And no problems to befall anybody.
0: Yeah.
1: So they've kind of been thinking, well, we've had our bit of bad luck, that's fine. Everyone else, no,
0: not a thing. Not a jot.
1: No. You've got the whole field is covered by 8 laps, which, given the variety of talent lineups after pushing 10 hours now, is pretty impressive.
0: Their windscreen's very clean.
1: Probably had a wash.
0: Yeah, or much perhaps, cleaner than other windscreens.
1: Or perhaps they have had a tear off.
0: Haven't seen any tear offs. Did? Who's in the pits? Snowy's in the pits. Hadn't seen anybody do any tear offs, but that is beautifully clean for Josh. He was a little bit frustrated with his last stint on old tyres. I hope he's got some. Has he got some new tyres? He's got some new tyres this time, so he'll enjoy this one a lot better.
1: It'll be much more fun for him.
0: Yeah. Let's go down. No, we're not going to go down to snow for the moment because we've just been throwing the highlights on the hour. And a look at what happened down at 9:45 this morning with Rick Broekers having a little fight with the Mulder Motorsport machine, the two pro cars going at it at the head of the field. Rick Broekers taking the lead of the race, and then that Mulder Motorsport car losing its front right wheel. And two pit stops later to rectify the situation, they were a couple of laps down and just have never really been able to respond afterwards. They did come back out onto circuit, and Conrad didn't like the feel of the car, so came back in for another check. And that's really what lost the time. The initial repair was okay. This was the only time we've had a full course yellow in safety car, when Speed Lover ended up in the gravel. Full course yellow went to safety car, bunched the field back up and gave us three distinct races, including Ivo Broekers and Paul Meyer going at it. And Meyer, the only other leader since the beginning, the 22 car, for all of about three or four laps. Haven't seen Ivo back in the car since that stint, and Fabian Dance has been doing the lion's share with the Jafali siblings in the number 22. They've dropped down to second position. They've also had quite a lot of drive-through penalties for track limit infringements, and they may well be under threat from MM Racing as we get close to the end of the race, depending on the pace. But there was the change with Rick Broekers going back into the lead at the time and dropping Thiba Motorsport down to second. Good battle in the heart and the heart and the heat of the day. Has been a beautiful day here at Spa. We haven't had any weather whatsoever, unlike yesterday. Further down the order, the 78 machine, Speed Lover, the tail of the field. I think they've lost their splitter by the looks of things on that shot. And only LMR for the moment doing a brake pad change, I think. I don't think we've seen anybody else decide to do that. That was only 4 hours into the race they chose to do that. At the time, they told us that everybody else would have to do that, but we have not seen anyone else need a new set of brakes. They decided to do that also, I think, under the safety car, if I remember correctly. Chazelle Technologies having a run of things. And actually, there we go. They've also done their brake pads because, well, there's the video of it. So they've lost a bit of time having done so. They also dropped behind Dylan Pereira in the AF Motorsport machine for fourth position. Oh, more brake pad changes. It shows how much I've been watching over the last hour. MM Racing have done the big disc and pad change. And in a team that took part in the 24 Hours of Zolder last weekend, a lot of racing action for them. The guys down at HRT with a mismatch of drivers, unfortunately down in eighth position. And at the head of the field, Fabian Dance with

0: stellar stint in the car. And just to add to that, being very patient, because you stood here the moment our highlights package started, and we've had to go through that as well. So thank you so much, Nick. You said to me whilst we're off air there, or whilst we're listening to that, that that was quite a difficult stint. So talk us through it.
1: Yeah, because first of all, the sun is dropping. So on the back side of the circuit, on the Piff Puff and the Savala 1 and 2, you don't see almost nothing. You don't see the track from the sun is in your eyes. And then a double stint. So the tires were over 200 kilometers. You have not the grip anymore. But we had to make something right. This morning, a car hit me in the back, and I went a little bit off the track. I passed another car, and they gave me a drive-through penalty for that, so I didn't understand, but okay. And then the stint after that, I took 1 minute and 20 seconds back. That's good. So I don't know where we are now, but we are trying to do two double stints to save 35 seconds. With a pit stop, if you don't change the driver, so that was our goal. But I don't know if it worked. I will see with my engineer.
0: you say casually when the sun's in your eyes and you can't see the track, and you know, that's fine, as if it's not a problem. But you said about the tyres being 200 k's old. How do you, from a driver point of view, how do you manage that? What do you feel in the car? What do you do?
1: You have to adapt your braking style. You have to put the bias more in the front, that the car stops. You have to brake more on the motor to stop the car, because the tires, if they are old, you cannot stop the car. They have not the grip anymore. And especially in the double gauche, when you have fast corners, you have also to adapt your braking points and wait longer to go on the throttle. Otherwise, you will always go off track. That's the situation, yeah.
0: So you've just got to be sort of a little bit more sensitive with the car and feel it.
1: Yes. And if you go too early on the throttle and too aggressively, you'll lose the back, because the tires in the back are also gone. So it's quite interesting. If you go to the Radeon, to the double gauche, the Radeon here, Eau Rouge, you feel that the car starts to move at 240K. So it's quite exciting. Just stay calm.
0: And obviously, in a rear-end Porsche, when the car starts to move like that, you can't just lift off, can you? Because that's a bit even bigger problem.
1: Yeah, you have to do a lot with your steering. So I was 2 weeks ago in Zandvoort, and the car broke out very aggressively at 219 kilometers. So I put it on Instagram. I had 2,000 followers, because it was such a nice catch. It went left, right, left, and I catched it three times. So it was a little special moment.
0: There's a proper workout in the car.
1: Yeah, I trained a lot on the control from the car, because you have to be very quick with the steering. If the car goes, it doesn't stop anymore if you're too slow. So then you go. That's not interesting. Better avoid it.
0: I like that. It's not interesting.
1: No. And it's a high cost if you go in the wall. It's a high cost.
0: There is that. Nick, thank you so much for your time. I think you deserve at least going and get some water. And by the way, there's one of the guys who's got birthday cake in. I'll let you work out where it is.
1: Yeah, okay.
2: Has it not been finished yet, the birthday cake? Can you stop talking about the birthday cake? I'm saving some for you. Have you got a piece of the birthday cake in a, wrapped up as it should be, like a party bag for your kid, wrapped up in a napkin so that you can bring home?
3: Nah. I'm amazed. It must have been a very big cake, or just nobody's touched it.
2: Well, they're working on
3: it. You saw it?
2: Yes, it's quite a big cake. It's not a massive cake, but also I noticed they brought in a couple of pies. They're very, very well served at Northern Motorsport for sweet treats.
3: Whereas, obviously, at Red Camel, they don't have any trays to cook anything after using them as pit balls in the morning.
2: Very good point. They were going to do a lovely tray bake for us.
3: Yeah, exactly.
2: But now it says yellow flag.
3: slightly flappy floor, I think, for Chazelle Technology Course.
2: What are we talking about?
3: Well, you know, it's kind of a low shot coming up the Kemmel Strait, and it just felt as though perhaps it was just the light, but it just felt as though perhaps the floor was vibrating a little bit underneath the car.
2: It might be. I mean, it's a very good point about the light, though, because sometimes the optical illusion is the bane of the commentator. You go, oh, I've seen something! And then you go, oh, no, it's not the illusion, it's no good. And it's a light catching you wrongly. Everyone's been very optimistic with that right-hander, that left-hander.

0: there, aren't they? Obviously, it's not one the area's been measured for.
1: No, not the entrance. No. No, just the exit. And to be fair, they've been very kind, I think is the right word.
0: You know, this is a mixture of drivers who often aren't trying to gain anything. They're just trying to navigate the circuit. We're looking at this, the yellow and the blue car is the MM Racing car, the car that didn't even qualify because it wasn't actually able to qualify, it hadn't turned up. It's coming down now. So it's been fantastic performance by the Morins team. It's Tom, Steve and the third Morins, I'm trying to think who it was now, if I completely lose my way.
1: Mick,
0: thank you. They have driven the car as an AM Silver into second place, ahead of both the Pro-Am, so that's not massively distant. I think Paul Meyer will get them before the end of his stint.
1: But they're also, they're also on a different strategy to Thiba, because they've been on this tyre for 17 laps. Thiba have just come into the pits.
0: Mm-hmm.
1: So that feels as though there's almost a half a stint difference between the two of them.
0: Yeah, yeah.
1: Which I'm not quite sure how that's occurred.
0: I think it's... Well, actually, yeah, I mean, actually, Paul Meyer's been in the car for 5 minutes.
1: Yeah.
0: You're absolutely right, 42, yes, exactly. They've got themselves out of... So the only point where there was a big divergence of what was going on was during the yellow flag and the safety car.
1: Well, it brought them back together.
0: But I think at some point, I don't think Mourner came in.
1: Yeah.
0: So MM Racing came in at that point. I think I don't know, but it's interesting. It's, you kind of wonder how they got out. But also, I'll tell you one of the other reasons why they can get out of sync. Because if they ran to 2 hours, that is a stop and 45 minutes. So they ran, and they did. In fact, the last run for MM Racing was a 2 hour driver stint, which actually puts you out of sync from 2 1-and-a-quarter hour runs.
1: Here's another thing that's been occurring, is Ali Jafali has not done a full stint.
0: Right.
1: So he's done 26 laps, then he handed over to his sister who did the full 30, Paul Meyer did a 30, and then Ali did a 25. So on his stints, he's not been able to run the full 30 in comparison to his others. So in fact, if you add those two fives together, that puts him 10 laps off.
0: It's interesting, I hadn't noticed. I think the first 25 might possibly be in the yellow flag, is that long ago?
1: No.
0: Is it not?
1: No, it's post that.
0: Good point. Yeah, luckily yours. None of our because you've had yours opened up the whole time. Your strategy's been working. We've tried to, and it doesn't reload from the back. So we've been trying to chase a few things on the strategy. But yeah, it's interesting, isn't it? Because people have done a few different things, but on the whole, we've seen this kind of everyone coming in within a couple of laps of each other. So it's spread out slightly as better fuel consumption has played its part.
1: It gives Snowy a reason to go and have a chat with Ali, perhaps, and maybe ask him why. Why he hasn't been able to? Is it a fatigue thing? Is it a fuel thing? Is he using more fuel in the 22 than his sister and Paul Meyer? Pace wise, he's faster than Rima, but yeah, maybe just looking at the lap time, he does lose lap time right at the end of his stint. So I wonder whether he's using the tyre more. And he suddenly goes, right, I'm losing time, I need to swap. But that has, in terms of the strategy, not cost them necessarily, but it has put them on a different strategy right now. And it has meant that they're third, but Paul Meyer is just 8 seconds back from Steve Murren at this point, and you would expect that to change very, very quickly. Whether that is a reflection of reality, difficult to tell.
0: Mm.
1: But Paul Meyer he's got into that car. Is he going to be able to pull the rest of the race? It depends on how slow their pit stop is in the middle, isn't it?
0: I don't think so. I think they're going to need to...
1: You'd want him to.
0: You'd want him to. But I'm not sure we can. It's a difficult situation. But they'll run where they're going to run. Paul Meyer, as you say, just getting the fastest lap of the race. And it's that's what you need. He's only 8.7 seconds behind Steve Murdens in second. He's gaining... anything up to 4.5-5 seconds a lap, so this is not going to be a very long time before the actual on the road second and third changes round. Things to remember, of course, though, is they are in different classes and they both remain leader of their classes. But there is an overall podium as well. I don't think we have an overall podium and we have class podiums, but the overall podium is what is up for grabs for those drivers. Dylan Pereira is obviously trying very hard to get AF Motorsport onto the overall podium, but he is some way behind, unfortunately.
1: And he's also chasing down Paul Meyer directly, which is kind of tough.
0: Some 2:31 behind, so he's 2 minutes and 31 behind. He's still a lap behind the pace got lost on the 17 car earlier with Dondil and Pereira laps, let's put it that way. But yeah, I mean, it's interesting that some of it's coming together. You know, as you say, it will ebb and flow. They're not directly in competition because they're in different classes, but I get the impression that probably the drivers themselves, the overall podium, it's been a really big thing to aim for if you're in the AM Silver class, and there's four cars higher ranked than you as far as driver line is concerned in the race.
1: 4 seconds now, the gap between Murrens and Meyer. Could well be that it's this lap where it changes hands, because there was 5 seconds difference between the pace of the two cars. Last lap from Fabian Dantz, 25.2. MM Racing, 26.3. And then Paul Meyer, 21.7. Was that not the fastest lap of the race?
0: The 21 flat was a couple of laps ago.
1: 21 flat, okay, so a new fastest lap. Now Meyer gets on the flashes, and they will start to make more of an effect now because, oh, there we go, thank you, graphics, showing us the fastest laps of the individual drivers.
0: Individual cars. Dan's hasn't done 21.8.8. That was Rick's early lap, yeah.
1: Okay, so Meyer, fastest man out circuit, Pereira, and then Rick Broekers, as you'd expect. Benarski, I wonder if that's Benarski who's done that in the 21
0: for the,
1: or would that be Conrad?
0: Mission, it's probably Conrad Tox, I would think, that he wasn't very happy with it, but it might be the start, because he was very quick at the start before that wheel fell off.
1: Benarski or Conrad are both silver drivers, so yeah. There's a bit of a, I do know there's a bit of a competition going on between those drivers.
0: That's good, healthy competition.
1: Who the faster of the two
0: is. Go fast, go safe, save fuel. That's obviously what you need to do. So Paul Meyer is relentlessly tracing down Murrens as they come down to the bottom of the circuit. Well, one of the bottom of the circuit, it's two or three different bottom of the circuit.
1: No, there's only one actual bottom.
0: Yes, but there's two times they go down.
1: The lowest point of the circuit is Kerb Fulfer, Stavolo. And then they start to...
0: You're right, it's a constant climb from that, isn't it? Right till you get to the top of the Kemmel straight, yeah.
1: Well, not constant climb, because they do go lower.
0: I knew in my brain was a second down a little bit.
1: Yeah, yeah.
0: I've done enough virtual laps this place, I should remember one.
1: But I never go lower than Stavolo.
0: Right.
1: And then the highest point is at the end of the Kemmel Strait. Mm-hmm. And there's 103 metres difference.
0: This is a very large amount of distance different. That's why everyone loves it. Elevation change, multiple corners, fast corners, slow corners. That's why everyone is a massive fan.
1: It happened. We looked away for 1 second and Meyer's got past Murrens.
0: But, you know, realistically, there's no reason for Murrens to try and hold Meyer up. It's just slowing himself down. If he does it, just getting through with the least possible time lost, which he's done. And he knows that he can carry on going. They're probably actually at this point now our net behind, even with driver changes, because we see it's off the track. That might get given back.
1: Yeah, but it's in the entrance, isn't it? He's gone off on the exit as well.
0: I don't know. I think that's going to be close to whether they... It's definitely a track limit.
1: Why?
0: It's definitely a track limit.
1: Why?
0: Whether it's a track limit and a drive-through is the question.
1: But we talked about this earlier on. Don't be 110%. There's absolutely no need. Be 90% and just drive safe. Because if that's another drive-through penalty for Meyer, that's 30 seconds lost. He's got to do it all over again.
0: Yeah, I think he was passed before he fell off the track. So my guess is that it's just going to track limit, add to the list of track limits.
1: Je ne comprends pas.
0: Wow, you're surprised in French.
1: Yeah. And actually, Paul Meyer's Dutch, so I don't know how to Flemish. Surprise.
0: Yeah, it's one of the, we can't get Flemish from any of the people in this team, so even our polyglot can't do it.
1: Dirty windscreen, though, for Steve Murrens. I'm not sure they, in their haste to get that car on circuit, have put any tear-offs on it. And he don't dare touch the wiper for fear of smear.
0: Can you not just get a bit of a bit of soapy water and just wash it down?
1: Yes, that's what they should be doing, but obviously they haven't been.
0: Perhaps the soapy water wasn't packed as they rushed here from Zolder.
1: It doesn't look too bad from the outside, but when you ride on board and through the windscreen, it looks horrible.
0: The chat, both Tim Blake Greek and Rory 6065 are claiming that should be a drive-through for what Meyer just did. I don't think it's quite so bad. Remember, he went round the outside of the Red Camel here. That time he just went past and then fell off the circuit, but we'll see.
1: What we do know is he's not being monitored for Blanchiment in, so you are allowed to do that sort of wide...
0: No report on the penalty board of anything at the moment. Oh, hang on, we've got a translation here now. Je ne comprends pas in Flemish. This is going to go horrendously wrong.
1: Oh, go on.
0: Is ik ben dit hit niet, I think. So the second word is the issue because it's got a J and a P together, which is obviously not a normal letter combination for us English people. But there we go. So I think you get away with it because there's no call on Meyer as far as a...
1: It's sort of not the work of a moment today, though, the calls. They have taken a little bit of time. 240 laps Fabian Danz has now clicked onto. What was the lap record last year?
0: I got lovely for my pronunciation.
1: Oh, really?
0: Yeah. Which is very rare. I don't get it for my English pronunciation, that's for sure.
1: So, the race... Hang on, what?
0: You're confused now.
1: Yeah, I got confused by the result. 276 laps 2 years ago.
0: Okay, 36 laps ago. So I'll do that into now. An hour and 6 minutes, only 36 laps.
1: And 280 laps last year.
0: We certainly had, in the first year, we had quite a lot of full course yellow and quite a lot of safety cars. I remember the safety car was a Porsche 718 Spyder, the really expensive one. We had $1.5 million of car leading the cars round.
1: And the 21 Mulner Motorsport car was the only retirement in last year's race. And Dylan Pereira was part of the winning team.
0: So it's only one retirement last year?
1: Yeah.
0: How many retirements were the year before?
1: Standby caller.
0: I am standing by, thank you.
1: I'm sitting.
0: You've got 2025, four retirements.
1: One, two, three, four.
0: Four, okay.
1: Who won the first year? Black Falcon by Team Losh.
0: I thought it might be Black Falcon, but I didn't want to commit.
1: Black Falcon has won both. Dylan Pereira won last year. Meyer was on the podium on year one with Coronel and Van Roon.
0: Rory says we're going to pass both those lap titles. He thinks... Okay. There's only been a very, very short period of safety car in this race. So, given the fact I'm pretty sure the cars are as fast as the 992 is as fast as it was last year. There's a good chance. It's been driven very well by the Ray Cummins draw. That balance team really helps them keep the pace the whole time, not having to sit around worried about pain. And the first time that I could see the lights reflected into the tarmac as he climbed up the hill at the exit of Eau Rouge. So we are beginning to see the light dropping to a level where the lights are making a difference.
1: Sunset 8:15 officially.
0: I mean it's not dark by any stretch of the imagination.
1: I think we're supposed to get some fireworks at some point before the end of the race. I think it's 8:30 maybe.
0: Really? Fantastic.
1: Yeah, lovely.
0: But we'll actually wait to find out what the fireworks are going to be, what sort of bangs we're going to get. Let's get a bang for our buck with our pit reporter, and that is, of course, young Peter Snowden.
2: Well, I'm loving the young bit. I'm not sure that's accurate, and I'm sure it's not good accurate journalism. But one of the pleasures of being in the pit lane is you get to interview different characters. But I've never interviewed before two pink unicorns. Gentlemen, I'm just going to say one word. Why?
3: Just why not? Because we do it every year to every race we went to, mostly the 24 Hours of Nürburgring, and... It's just a tradition at this point.
2: And is it a bet, or do you raise money for charity, or get paid for it?
3: Nothing. We don't get any money for that. So we just do it for fun.
2: And are these outfits you have in your wardrobe at home? You just have them?
4: Yeah, we have them. We sometimes, for like car meets, we put them on as well, but mainly for race events because it's... great to see so many faces laughing about it and take pictures with us. It's just a pleasure to see people getting happy because of us.
2: And where are you guys from?
4: We're from Germany, in the middle region, Goslar. There's nothing much there, so...
2: Apart from two pink unicorns, which are now at a spot.
4: Yeah, so we travel a lot, so... These uniforms seen a lot.
2: I'm scared to ask. I don't think we want to know what they've seen.
3: Oh, they went to...
2: So how many circuits have you been wearing these outfits?
3: We went to the Nürburgring, went here, obviously, to Le Mans we went last year.
5: Monaco?
3: And Monza.
2: And presumably you've both got some kind of social media account where you put photographs up?
3: I have a social media account, but I don't post pictures from me in this unicorn, so...
2: Very wise. On that note, thank you very much. I'm not sure if they say gentlemen or not. I don't know what the collective noun for pink unicorns is, but one for Nick Damon there.
0: Thanks. I didn't know I was a pink unicorn. What I like is what they've basically said, where we live in Germany is so dull, we have to dress as unicorns to liven it up a bit.
1: They need to go and talk to Carla Velti about creating a social media account.
0: Yes,
1: if they're going to that many racetracks, the two unicorns tour the world. We need that as part of our lives.
0: I think you're right.
1: They went to Monaco Grand Prix dressed as unicorns. What? That needs to be on social media. The mad cat.
0: I always like Monaco Grand Prix. The people used to dress up as pirates. Kind of taking the Michael out, the Grimaldis, of course, and it didn't go down well, because the Grimaldis don't like the fact when you mention the fact that the pirates was their background. They actually seized Monaco 600 years ago in a kind of land grab.
1: Google it. I might have to.
0: The collective noun for unicorns is a blessing. Are you sure, Ian McCarthy, you're making this up? Because it gives me, you're collectively now in something that doesn't exist.
1: No, but it does exist for some. It does exist. My daughter.
0: Was she a unicorn girl, is she?
1: Absolutely.
0: Have you done that thing where you've taken to see a unicorn with a horse with a horn stuck on?
1: No, but a white horse once ate her hand.
0: Hey?
1: Yeah. She was feeding it.
0: So she was injured?
1: No, not really.
0: Nibbled?
1: Yeah.
0: Always feed a horse with a flat hand.
1: No, she was told this, and she was only two, and it was me feeding the hand.
0: Yes.
1: And so, Daddy, you know...
0: It's interesting. I had to feed one of my dogs had to feed the flat hand as well, because he's a bit kind of... Vinny has to feed the flat hand, because he's a bit kind of over-eager, if anyway.
1: Oh, yeah.
0: He's a Boston Terrier, so he's got a big old wide mouth. Pardon? He's over-eager in life, that is true, yes. He's certainly over-eager. But yes, I've realised now, flat hand, you're fine.
1: Well, thank you, unicorns, for being here today. And well done, Snowy, for approaching them and getting into this.
0: As he said, this is the level of journalism we aspire to.
1: This is keeping us all thoroughly entertained. That's a good interview today, Nick. I was well impressed with your marshal and your cake.
0: No, the best thing ever about that was you said it was your favourite.
1: No, I know.
0: And it was her first day.
1: That was so good.
0: Just like that.
1: That was so good.
0: You know.
1: She wasn't...
0: Are you sure you hadn't dreamt her in the past?
1: A blonde girl in those race suits here at Spa. I'm in a commentary box. She's down on the ground. It was too far away. She might be the sister. You never know. We didn't ask that.
0: I should have said, is marshalling in your blood? Because yes, my sister's been here for years. And she's been catching the eye. Ben Cross endures all those years. And I believe he has a t-shirt saying, you're my favourite marshal.
1: Yeah. Yeah. So many memories of being here at Spa over.
0: Ian says he's not making up about it being a blessing of unicorns, because he happens to know it for a fact that it's very bad luck to lie about unicorns.
1: What?
0: I don't know.
1: Ian.
0: Yes.
1: Yeah.
0: Exactly.
1: I don't know if I've ever stayed in the same hotel twice at Spa Francorchamps.
0: Is that to do with unicorns?
1: No, sorry, I'm changing the subject.
0: Okay.
1: But certainly the 2012 WEC, when we came here for the first year of the World Endurance Championship, stayed in a place miles away that I never have visited since. Can't tell you where it is.
0: AMR in the pits.
1: Now, they're in a bit of a battle, aren't they, for the...
0: They were only 5 seconds behind Motorsport, and they were quite a bit ahead of their Seth Gilmore, who's second. It'll be interesting when they come out where they are, and they're having to do a break chain as well, so that means they've left that... hour and 46 minutes to go, so just couldn't make the 12 hours. I think it's a touch and go, I think, on the brakes, and they've all been waiting for a second full course yellow stroke safety car to do it. They've realised there's not going to be one, so they're just putting the new pads on straight away. I'm not sure it's probably new discs as well, because they melded in together.
1: Presumably they go long, right? That's what your first evidence of...
0: Well, they actually just run out of pad.
1: Well, yes, but then when you get to that point, that's a bit disastrous.
0: Yes. But at that point, that's not the track. You get to that point, you're in trouble. Something rubbing as it went across the track, I think.
1: This isn't for position, is it? Is this Pereira trying to get around outside of MM?
0: Pereira getting a lap back.
1: Lap back, okay. Yeah, that is 2 minutes.
5: He'll go on the same lap as Murensby does this.
1: Well, he will do it, won't
5: currently,
1: he?
5: Oh, yes, yes. Almost currently a lap and 25 metres behind.
1: Should we go down to
5: Snowy? Yeah,
1: Snowy.
5: To Snowy.
1: Yeah.
5: Down to Snowy.
1: Hello, Snowy. No. Not hearing you, Snowy, I'm afraid.
5: Well, I'm actually going to say goodbye.
1: Oh, he's not
5: now.
1: Talking.
5: That's my last.
1: Are you talking?
5: That's my last words.
1: Snowy, down to you.
2: Yeah, I think I was definitely talking, but it didn't come up. There we go. So, as you and I were discussing a bit earlier, Ben, matching rotors or discs to pads. The pads came out of that and were put on the ground, and the disc was changed, and then the existing pads go back in. So it's old pads to a new disc. David Steps is staying in the car. It is now being refueled. What's time left on it? So they won't, because I haven't done that pad now. So 53 seconds to go. So a few moments before that car comes out. And I'm finishing my final stint in the podium bit at the end very shortly. But I'm going to tease you. I've got a little surprise for you when I come back to the commentary box.
1: Hasn't quite managed to make it stick, has Dylan. He's been crawling all over the back of Steve Murrens, but finally into Double Gauche, he sticks that yellow fluorescent pen down the inside of the blue and yellow machine. Sorry, it's green, isn't it? And surely now Dylan's going to scamper away. It doesn't change anything on our leaderboard, unfortunately, because he's a full lap down, but I'm guessing they're going to maximise Dylan's time as much as they can and see if they can get themselves onto an overall podium as the LMR exits pit lane. Dieter Schweppes has been the fifth fastest person in the race, which I think he'll be very impressed with, or very happy with. He was the man who brought this car into the pits. I'm presuming he's not taking it back out onto circuit anymore, but worth Carla or Snowy or whoever's listening, Carla's listening, maybe go and talk to Dieter, because his fastest lap is the fifth fastest lap of anybody's, which he might like. I think I know maybe Carla's already spoken to him, and favouritism if you go and speak to him twice.
6: I think we've spoken to pretty much everyone, haven't
1: we?
6: Yeah, I think so.
1: The other one to speak to, Carla, if you are listening, is Ali Jafali, to find out why his stints are five laps less than Paul's and his sister's. That's going to do something to the strategy later on in this race. I don't know what it is going to do, but it's going to do something.
6: Well, we're inside the final 2 hours considerably, aren't we? 1 hour and 42 minutes, well, 43. Just clicked inside of that. So we are at a point in the race where if you have any adversity to face, the time is ticking by ever quicker now as you get towards that checkered flag, and making those moves becomes ever more urgent, as we can see the urgency in the body language of Steve Murrens as he comes up to put another lap on the car ahead of him, which is behind him in the race order, but ahead of him actually on the road, and he's wanting to get past Dylan Perez. Dylan Perez just gotten clear of the blue and yellow car of Murrens. Yeah. So what's Steve Murrens doing, flashing his lights,
1: is he
6: coming up behind him on the Kemmel Straight? I mean, it's like you've just been overtaken. Perea has just got a lap back. They are when they cross the line, I think Perea is going to show just short of a lap.
1: Yeah. So 2 minutes and 20 seconds back or something.
6: But Steve was flashing his lights frantically there just to made it look as though he was going to have a challenge.
1: Nobody's told him that he's got a Carrera Cup Asia champion in front of him and works driver. A bit of flashing's not going to harm him, is it?
6: I think he's getting the picture now, though, as Perea pulls out. As into the pits has come the speed limit car.
1: That's weird as well, isn't it? Hang on, I'm sure that's only just happened, because Snowy spoke to Nick Hunter when he got out the car. So, something going on at Speed Lover. Yes, Carla, there's another one for you to understand. Only 13 laps for Gary to Clavers. Yes, his lap time average is a 2:34, but... smoke it. They just did those brakes, didn't they? Didn't they not just do the brakes? No, they didn't. 2:17 they didn't do. Now they're doing them.
6: That might be a binding brake if it's overheating like that. I'm not sure. You know, that's usually standard sort of what you see. The brakes start to smoke. They've heavy braking into the bus stop chicane and then into the pit lane. Those brakes will be really, really hot. But whether or not there's smoke coming from that, not just standard smoke and maybe problems have brought that car back into the pits early by the looks of things.
1: The hands have been in the ducts to try and clear them, to try and make sure there's enough airflow. We haven't seen anybody smoking like that. But either they don't need to give Gary the full stint to pick, and it's been cut in half to put them on to some kind of strategy. What have we got? We've still got an hour and 40, so they still need to do one more pit stop if they were from now. So that's a bit curious. I mean, I know they're last, but that's not really on schedule, I would say.
6: Yeah, it's going to cost them even more time. They're going to drop further back from that car in eighth place. It's a class battle that in 7th, 8th and 9th as well. It's the AM bronze class being led by the Snappy Gilmore, isn't it? And we've got cake, Ben.
1: You brought the cake.
6: Wow.
1: Amazing.
6: Is this...
1: Well done, Snowy. Poor old Nick. I mean, he's not listening, but he's just missed out on the cake. If you are listening with headphones, I apologise in advance if you might hear a little bit of... Because it is literally the most horrible thing.
6: Well, I'm going to
1: watching.
6: I'm going to leave. I'm going to be professional, Ben.
1: You're going to mute it.
6: Of course not. I'm going to wait until Carla speaks.
1: Oh yeah, good idea, Carla. Please go and get an interview. Oh, look how dirty the windscreen is. What's going on there?
6: I think it's just twilight zone.
1: No, somebody's used a dirty rag.
6: Ah, yes,
1: I know.
6: Yes.
1: I know when it comes to dirty rags on glass.
6: There's no it's not a microfiber cloth being used there, is it?
1: I'm sorry,
6: it's a dirty
1: HRT.
6: Microfiber.
1: HRT need to have a look at their fabric and find out what is the offending dirty fabric there, because that is not... That's not clean. That's even more dirty than before.
6: I mean, you see clean bits to the right of the windscreen where the cloth, where the new cloth has had an effect, but that's just sort of spread the grease around, hasn't it? Spread the dead flies around.
1: It's got a warning alarm on his dash, that orange note. So there's something going on with HRT. What is the warning?
6: Yeah. Just picking up on that.
1: Who's talking? Was that?
6: That's
1: our director talking.
6: That's one of our production crew telling us that.
1: Fuel. Alarm for fuel. There you go. It just says fuel.
6: There it is. So that, yeah. That's. So that figures.
1: Coming into the pit lane then.
6: So into the pit lane he comes.
1: 25 laps down on the stint. So a short stint. But Carla, make sure that they've got a good clean rag. I hope they've not been using those rags that are hanging up there.
6: That's exactly what they've been using.
1: No, you can't clean windscreen with that. I'm going to go and have a word. I'm from Alpi Chalet's concierge in the Alps, and we are specialising in glass cleaning, and that is not okay.
6: It's a nice little advert, though.
1: Apologies.
6: You didn't mention the website.
1: I didn't mean to.
6: www.what?
1: Carl, are you there?
7: If down to me. There we go. There we go. You just keep on chatting on. How would I know when it's time for me? Here we go. All right. So HRT was very quick to be ready for this pit stop. They are doing it. They are cleaning the windshields, not while refueling, so that was a quick one and not done correctly. By the way, I have seen cars using tear-offs, so there are some using them, but very apparently not the HRT car. I'm going to try to see. So even Chazelle is cleaning the windshield, so they are not using that either. I did speak to Speed Lover with the car number 78. Remind me, guys, I don't know who it was who got out of the car, but whoever it was actually didn't feel very confident in the car anymore, didn't feel really good and wanted to get out of the car. That's why he only did a 13-lap stint and is now out, and his colleague is in. I was too slow to see who changed for who there. And there we go. Windshields are being... They have 10 seconds left, and then they could technically leave. They are being very, very rushed. The driver in HRT is getting strapped on, but this looks very hectic.
1: Is a cloth clean, Carla?
7: Is it cloth clean? Is that the question?
1: Yes.
7: Well, ish.
1: Oh, no.
7: I'm not quite sure. You will see it better from the inside if you have an onboard, but there is a lot of there's still a lot of stuff on that windshield, that's for sure. I don't think that this was an ideal pit stop for HRT because they could have left roughly 10 seconds ago, but it took them longer. 4 seconds, 3, 2, 1 for Chazelle, and off they go as well. And the pit lane is empty again. I will try to find out all the other things that you've asked me the second I put on my headset.
1: A much better windscreen for Seth Steve Gambrell going out onto circuit. It has been cleaned sufficiently, so that would be much nicer. The problem with that smear, and in all seriousness, and it's very rare, is that if there's any glare from anything, particularly in the night, it accentuates the glare. It sort of disperses the light across the eyes.
6: It's opaque, doesn't it?
1: It's horrible.
6: The thing. It's like colourful opaque. Yeah, and you're blinded, really. And you are left helpless. The sun has disappeared behind the horizon, Ben, so we were scheduled for sundown at 8:15, weren't
1: yep.
6: we?
1: Yep.
6: So that's not far
1: away. If you get your drone up high enough, it's still not going down.
6: Yeah, I mean, the sky's still light, isn't it? It's still, you wouldn't say that was dark. And I think, if my memory serves me, it's not quite full dark until about 20 minutes, half an hour before the end, especially on a night like this where there isn't any cloud, so it's a clear sky. So it's going to remain, the sky is going to remain light all the way at the flag. Almost 4 minutes away from the 90-minute mark to the checkered flag, so witching hour.
1: Or happy hour.
6: Happy hour, that's the word for it. Golden skies.
1: How happy, though, because Paul Meyer's last lap time was only a 24.1 and Pereira a 23.7. Now, they are coming to the end of those tyres on that stint. Ooh, now there's some lights on the 22. So we talked about the different lighting setups. The bar, an LED bar across the front end of the Red Camel's car, which could easily be broken if you do a bit of touring car style knocking. Whereas most of the other cars have got sort of four what look to be tiny LED lights, but it's, when they turned on the EST1 machine, it blinded our cameraman straight away. Working very well.
6: Now that is Paul Meyer having just unwrapped himself from two laps down to almost two laps there.
1: Yeah.
6: He's still got to go all the way around onto the tail of that car there, the Red Camel car, before he can lap himself and put himself back onto the lead lap. However, Fabian Dance going about his business. 2:26.0 in comparison to Paul Meyer's 2:24.1, so it is a 2 second a lap average in crowd deficit, or 2 seconds eating into that gap to the leader. But with, as I said, just coming up to the 90-minute mark, these drivers not going to take the cars to the flag, though. We are going to see driver changes in the next final set of pit stops for these cars. Steve Murrins still rock solid in that third place, further 33 seconds behind Paul Meyer. And if we look at the, it's a 2:26 for Murrins, so he's dropping off the back of the second place Thiba Motorsport car. So things beginning to get spread out as we get closer to that checkered flag, Ben.
1: And we are soon expecting the MM Racing machine into pit lane, where I think they'll do another of their short pit stops. Their last pit stop actually was a long one because they did the brakes. So they are sort of slightly artificially behind. I'm not sure we've seen brakes from Red Camel or Thiba Motorsport either. So maybe they still need to do their longer pit stop, which could spice things up a little bit. Let's go down to Thiba Motorsport by Quandloop, EST1 Racing, with Carla and Ali Jafar.
7: Ali, we have watched your last two stints, and you know, our commentators, they are very observant. So they noticed that your stints are 25 laps long, but Rima did 30 laps. Is that strategy, or is there something else behind that?
8: No, I think it's a bit of unluckiness. So on my second to last stint, we had some electronic issues, so I was called in early. And this stint was intentionally shortened, so we completed the time for our bronze seat and just to maximize Paul's seat time. So maybe a bit of a coincidence, but no strategy to it.
7: Now, something that I've researched on you is that you did start your career with Ginetta. You went to GT4 and then GT3. Tell me, how much did the Ginetta and then the GT4 do to help to be in GT3 now?
8: Wow. I think Ginettas are a very good platform to learn on. They're basic, they're simple, they're affordable. I think they're really good for that. I think as soon as you start to become consistent, you become limited to the car. So that's when I jumped into a GT4 with my sister. We did a race there just to experience a more competitive field. I think that's when I got the itch. I was like, okay, I want this competition. And I was like, okay, I'm going to do GT3. And the jump from GT3 to Ginetta is huge. Not only the budget increase, obviously, but the car is a race car. You have better brakes, you have better steering. There's more setup changes. So definitely, I don't want to call it easier, but it's there. Your consistency shows more in a GT3 than it would in a GT4 or Ginetta, given the more race parts.
7: What is it about the 992 that is so good to race, maybe especially on a track like this one here?
8: I have to say, first of all, it's Porsche. I think they're incredibly supportive. The car, I think they're on it. There's an issue, they know how to handle it. I think the new car sounds even better, so I'm super excited to be in that car next year. And I think, like, Spa has its own credit. I think if you give me a Clio, I'll have fun at Spa. But I think the Porsche is, like, the perfect balance of just enough aero to have fun and keep it affordable, but you have the power there to have some good lap times and be able to push it in and out of a corner.
7: Take us a little bit into the development that is happening in motorsport in UAE, GCC, Saudi, because there is a lot happening there. There are so many development projects. Are you involved in any way?
8: I think Reema and I try to help as much as we can and be involved in whatever way we're able to support. The family has some association to automotive in the Middle East, so there is a bit of help there, but I think the development is incredible. It's happy. I think there's a lot of petrol heads in the Middle East, so it's good. I think the Jeddah circuit brought so much value to Jeddah, which is where I'm from, so it's incredible. I haven't missed a single F1. I think UAE and Qatar are a bit ahead of Saudi, but given the new project in Riyadh, Qiddiya, and the new F1 circuit, looks mega. I don't know about Turn 1. I'm a bit worried about that peak, but I think I'm putting my head that I want to be there for that first weekend and ideally on the track. But honestly, kudos to Saudi for putting the effort and building it, and I'm happy they put the money into motorsports and not into something else, because obviously I'm a fan of it. But yeah, I think it's definitely there. It's a shame what's going on at the moment in the region, and we're unable to see some racing there. I hope we do see it in the winter. Not so sure how it's looking, but definitely I'm happy to be there, be from there, and hopefully able to compete there.
7: Will we see you back in the car one more time today, or are you done?
8: Honestly, I never know anymore. This is my first endurance race, and I'm so surprised what's happening. So, to be honest, they might call me in, they might not, but we're fighting for over. We're going to try to get overall. We're going to try to maximize our position. But if the team tell me to get in, I'll get in, but I'm ready for whatever.
7: See, everyone has to learn about endurance and how it really works. Thank you so much, Ali.
8: Thank you.
1: I'm not sure whether Paul Meyer can do the whole rest of the race in the 22. I don't think, considering when he got in, there might need to be a change of driver there. Paul got into the car last time at 17... Well, actually, no, he got in at 17.35. So 2 hours is...
6: 8.35.
1: I don't mean 17, I mean 19.
6: All right, 19.
1: 19.35. So he's going to be 10 minutes away from doing a two-hour stint at the end of the race. 10 minutes over.
6: Did we clarify whether it was 2 hours?
1: Nick was saying it's definitely 2 hours. But I'm not sure. And if you spend 10 minutes in the pits, it's fine. But they only need one pit stop. They only need to come in once more. And here's the problem with MM Racing, who've just pitted just now. They're not going to make it to the end of the race. An hour and
6: That's tight.
1: And 26, so they're going to have to come in again. They still haven't found any cloth to wipe the windscreen either.
6: They need a safety car, don't they?
1: They need a lot of fuel saving, and I think that's that there's an interesting battle going on here between FIBA and MM. And let's not discount AF Motorsport if they've got their strategy right. And it's all going to be down to an extra pit stop.
6: Yeah, they're just under 2 minutes behind this car, the 23.
1: Yeah, Dylan's... AF have also in a similar situation. They've done 30 laps for Dylan. He's got to come into the pits on this next lap. They're going to be 10 minutes short.
6: Yes, they are.
1: And Paul Trusswell said, you can't do a splash and dash because your splash needs to be at least a minute long.
6: That's right, so there's no point.
1: Yeah. Carla, you were whispering again in my ear. What was it? What did you need to tell me?
7: Well, I have a very special guest in the pit lane right now, and we need to stay close to the box because he's not suited for the pit lane where we are refueling. But nonetheless, very important. Welcome to the pit lane, Olivier. You are the VP of the Porsche Club Francorchamps, and you were majorly involved in everything that happened in the paddock. How are you feeling today?
9: Well, yes, we as a club were also partnering up this year with Creventic. It was the third time that we did this common organization, and we had our responsibility in doing the animation in the paddock as such, yes.
7: Tell me a little bit about it. How many cars were here? How many people showed up? Maybe you don't have the final numbers yet, but take me a little bit into what happened today.
9: Well, today we received a number of cars, approximately 230, 240 cars. So in average, it's about two people per car, so 500 people that came for a car and coffee. It's a very nice number, also because of the weather, of course. It played along, so it was a good event, yes.
7: How did it work? As far as I know, or as far as I was involved, they were able to show up yesterday, drive, and today, what was on the program?
9: So yeah, there was actually a combo possibility. Yesterday evening, there was a track night that was organized. It was a unique experience for those that were able to attend, because it's the only possibility that you would have to drive also at night time.
7: With your private car.
9: With your private car, of course. Unfortunately, the weather gods were not really with us, so there was really very wet conditions. So it added some stress for some participants, but overall it went well, and it was a unique experience. I had the opportunity to go along with one of the participants and do a little of coaching with him, and he was really impressed with what, you know, the conditions. Driving on Spa with your Porsche, what better conditions can you have? So it was okay.
7: Now, you say you coached. Why can you coach?
9: Well, it was, you know, I've been driving on Spa for the last 20 years, mainly on track days. So I know the track, and I'm eager also, you know, to share this passion with other people, and then to give some insight, tricks. And so it's always useful. So, we like to do that. Yeah.
7: How important are events or, let's say, corporations like you did it here with Creventic and the 992 Endurance Cup for a Porsche club like you are, and maybe for Porsche in general?
9: I think it's important to have you know, strong partnerships, because it increases your visibility. A club lives through also visibility towards the external world, and there are lots of competitive organizations or communities. So it's good to, you know, partner up with also a known organizer as Creventic. Of course, we also have our own organizations, and I'm you know, also very proud to be able to organize one major event that we organize in April, and that is the Porsche Club Francorchamps Days. And that is really also a very nice happening with a lot of attendance of Porsche owners. So that's also great. So this is actually our second kind of major event in the year, and it's really complimentary.
7: Last but definitely not least, what was your favorite car, or maybe your top three from the out of the 250 that we had on site here?
9: If I have to be objective, I will, I think, follow the best of car, best of show awards. So there was an F model, which is, you know, the historic original shape, beautiful. Otherwise, of course, if I'm not being objective, I would also put my car in the spot. It's a beautiful 997 GT3. Then, of course, always very impressive, the 992 GT3 RS, which is almost a street legal cup car. So it's, you know, good in the context of the cup endurance race. So, yeah.
7: Absolutely. Thank you so much for everything that you're doing. It was lovely to have you here. I had the pleasure to take some of your guests around and show them what is happening here behind the scenes, race control, and so on and so forth. It's really nice to have you guys, and I hope to see you soon again.
9: Yeah. Thank you very much, and have a good evening. Thank you very much.
7: Thanks. Okay.
6: Thank you, Carla. Great interview as ever. I do, you know what? The smaller grid of cars does give us an opportunity to get a chance to speak to a lot more people than we perhaps would if the track was busier. And it's great to get that insight. And the Porsche Club coming here and, you know, enjoying the event, enjoying watching these cars being driven. And it's also, I know that all of our pit lane reports have been diving in and out of garages and the like. And it's been some great insight that we wouldn't normally have time to get a grip on, and gives us a little bit more, gathers us a little bit more intelligence and knowledge of what's going on behind those garage doors.
1: Let's just remind everybody that motorsport can't just function as cars going around a circuit and that is that. Sometimes it can, but sometimes it relies on external forces, whether it be a music festival or whether it be car clubs coming and enjoying the event. And so much in motorsport in Japan is based around the car clubs coming to the track. And there's a bit of racing on the side. Very, very important to have Porsche Club Francorchamps with us this weekend. And some say vital that they were here and to enjoy the day. Here are the highlights with an hour and 20 minutes remaining. If you cast your mind back to 9:45 this morning, Rick Broekers jumped the start, apparently, and got himself up into the lead of the race, past Konrad Toxlevo. But the Molnar Motorsport car shedding a wheel early on in the first hour, and that put Molnar Motorsport to the tail of the field. In fact, he had to come in twice because he wasn't sure what had happened to the car once they repaired it. He got a big lock-up on his way back out onto circuit and was a bit sort of freaked out by that. That really, the first pit stop didn't cost him too much. The second did a lot more. The only safety car that we've had today followed a full course yellow for the 78 machine that was just fractionally stuck in the gravel, and it compressed our order and gave us some great racing when we went back to green, with Paul Meyer finding himself up ahead of Ivo Broekers after two tries and a drive-through penalty. He was the only car to lead the race except for Red Camel throughout our racing so far. Nobody else has headed the field apart from Meyer. Fabian Dance has done a lot of work in the Red Camel's car today. Dipped a wheel into the gravel at turn number one. And the Jafali siblings and Meyer having a great fight with Red Camel. The lead swapping a couple of times with different drivers going up against each other. Rick Broekers in the car, the fastest Broeker to the front. Then the pit stop, which put Ali Jafali into the lead momentarily. And then Rick had to back again. And it's swished and swashed. But ultimately, Red Camel taking back control as Thiba Motorsport cycled through Rima and Ali. MM had a quiet day. They've been double stinting their tyres, so they haven't had the ultimate pace, but they have still been up at the sharp end. Second, third and fourth is where they've been floating around, dependent on who has been in the car, particularly dependent on who's been in the Thiba Motorsport machine. Paul Meyer in the car has flown. He has the fastest lap of the race for this particular event and got himself back up ahead of Steve Murrimans about half an hour ago. Paul's still aboard that car. Don't think he can go to the end. We don't think that Murrimans can go to the end after their last pit stop. But no doubt Red Camel Jordan have absolutely nailed their strategy. We've 1 hour and 16 minutes remaining. They are due into the pits at any time. In the pits, lots of work for the mechanics to do. They've been not only changing tyres and refuelling, they've also been changing brake pads or brake discs, depending on what the 992.1 needs for each individual team. And most teams have now changed onto a second set of at least pads. And now Steve... Now Mick Murrens is in the MM racing machine. The sun going down here at Spa-Francorchamps, the beautiful sky. We've had a beautiful day. You don't want to be anywhere else when it's a day like it's been at Spa-Francorchamps. We've still got a race on our hands. MM Motorsport, MM Racing in third position. Thiba in second, but both require a pit stop maybe FIBA require two, depending on what they do with Paul Mayer when he comes in approximately eight laps time. And we are waiting for Red Camel probably to have their last service as we go into the night hours.
6: While you were summarising with that highlight package there, Dylan Perea has brought in the number 17. Dylan Perea has had a set of tyres, refuelled, and has stayed in the car. And he has resumed. He has gone back out. He's already on his first flyer. He's already completed his outlap, and he's getting on with it. Dylan Perea is, of course, the driver of the AF Motorsport, number 17, and he's the gap out to just under 2 minutes now after that pit stop. He did get that gap down to about under a minute from Mick Moran's in third place. So we are... The challenge is to get on that overall podium, isn't it? It's not about so much, all right, there's going to be class podiums, and it's going to be Carlo Velti who will take us through the podium presentations at the end of this race, where the trophies will be presented, but it's all about the overall.
1: So Dylan did a full 116 stint, which is sort of a maximum for the fuel that you would expect from him. He's gone back out on the circuit. They've just pitted, so they could do that again, and they'll get to the end. But Dylan would have done 2 hours and 30 minutes. Now, neither you or I can find the rule that says how long the maximum drive time is. We thought it was 2 hours. It clearly, I don't think, is 2 hours. It possibly is more like 3. And that then changes our perception of what both Dylan can do, but also what they will do with Paul Mayer. Because if it is over 2 hours, which it seems to be, then they keep Paul Mayer in the EST1 car until the end of the race. When they come into the pits, whenever from now, they don't need to necessarily run another 7 laps before they bring them in, but that will be their last pit stop, and Red Camel also having their last pit stop.
6: When he went out of the pits, Ben, it was about an hour and 17, 18, maybe even 20 minutes. That's just outside the fuel window, isn't it?
1: Yeah.
6: So he is going to need the pit. Now, what I was thinking is, you mentioned
1: that. Hang on, who are you talking about?
6: Perea.
1: You think he needs to come in again? It's very tight.
6: I think it's very tight. Now, you know what you were mentioning? It's pointless splashing and dashing,
1: yeah,
6: because you have a minimum fuel time. However, the minimum fuel time isn't a full tank, by the way. But if you short fuel for that final pit stop to soak up that whole of the minimum fuel time,
1: yeah,
6: then that's what you would do. You would take up the minimum fuel time, not necessarily go to a full tank. And then the second pit stop, you'd do the same. Now, I don't know where they are and how much fuel they had in the tank when they came in, and I'm not sure where they are with regard to how much fuel they've got on board. So it's hard to judge. But that is a possibility, I think, of how you would maybe even take in. And even if you have to just sit there for 5 seconds or 10 seconds even, it's better than, with a lighter car. You might get some extra performance. However, the gaps are so huge. These cars are so close on performance levels, like we've said so many times in this race, the differences in the cars or over a race distance is all down to drivers. It's all down to the different experiences and abilities of the drivers and within them.
1: It's very interesting to see that they've decided to put Paul Mayer and Dylan Perea, our fastest two drivers in the entry list, out in these last more difficult conditions. Who is in the Red Camel's car?
6: There's the final stop for the Red Camel's car.
1: It's not Evo. I think it might be Rick.
6: It is Rick. Yeah, confirmed. It's just updated. Rick Broek is now. We have got a cracking race to the end. I know they're spaced out, but all it takes is for a slight mistake. Let's not get complacent. Let's not take things for granted. These drivers you've got a very high standard of drivers in these cars now. Rick Breukers, Paul Mayer, Mick Murins and Dylan Perea. Mark, you are back in the 920 in fifth place, but the race is really between the two at the front, isn't it? Rick Breukers and Paul Mayer now chasing it down. And we're going to trade pit stop, we're going to trade lap times. And once these cars get up to speed, we'll be able to just check and see how their laps compare to one another in those top two cars.
1: So, still expecting FIBA for one more stop in our leading battle. Mulder have got to come in. I can see them getting ready, actually. And it's going to be the early stop for them because that will take them to the end of the race. Anyone who stops now will get to the end. The question is, will Dylan Pereira, who was very much on the cusp, three laps ago, very tight to get to the end, particularly if he's pushing. But he's the kind of driver that you know could do some fuel saving if need be and stretch it if need be. Doesn't, it means that he might not necessarily be able to push, but I think this has sort of spelt the end of MM Racing getting a runner-up position, having Paul Meyer in the car. MM Racing need to come in again because they didn't quite manage to get in.

0: 1 hour and 9. Dylan can easily do that.
1: He's lapping 5 seconds here. That last time by 5 seconds quicker than Mick Murren's. Mick Murren's literally has to stay focused on his job. Get rid of any thoughts of being caught by Dylan Perea. Hit your marks, hit your braking spots, and lap consistently. The last thing you want, be definitive through the traffic. If you have got to pass anybody, get it done quickly. Don't get held up any. And let's see what sort of lap times. Last time by 2 minutes 28. That one there, 2 minutes 29.
0: Have we spoken to the Bruins?
1: Yes.
0: Yeah. We have done some interviews.
1: We've talked everyone.
0: Well, no, I'm just wondering. I personally don't think I've been on air when we spoke to any Murren.
1: There was one of the Murrens very shy, if you remember. Okay. I think Snowy said.
0: Okay.
1: Spielhub into the pits, I believe. Now, Spielhub is having a bit of a character building race here, as Milner Motorsport is another team that has been ready. But what's happening at Speedliver then, Carla?
2: All I can see so far is that they came in, they opened the passenger door, they are checking something on the passenger door, and that's pretty much it for now. They are looking underneath the car, they jacked it up, but not quite sure what it is. They are not nervous enough in order to, you know, have a bigger issue going on, but not quite sure. Why are you stopping? What's going on?
3: There are vibrations.
2: There are vibrations in the car. All right. So I'm guessing that's just trying to find out what is actually going on. Front right wheel is being taken off right now, or loosened. Back right wheel as well. New tire is coming for both right sides. Let's see if they will bring a third and a fourth tire as well. Yes, they are, but those are not new tires. Those are clearly used tires. So maybe it is just purely trying to get a little bit of more confidence in with those used tires.
1: Carla, can you see any pickup on those tires that have come off the car?
2: Yeah, I do, actually. There are quite some big pickups on the tires that they've just thrown away on the ground in order to make space for the new ones. It could be that those are the vibrations he felt, and they just wanted to make sure there's not a different issue first before they change the tires. But they are very calm. They're taking it quite easy. Now the decision, fuel yes or no? Fuel yes. So they will turn this into a full-on pit stop, probably not scheduled. And the car will be back out very soon.
0: Well, I mean, now that they're fueling, they can go to the end if they need be. The problem was that they'd only been in 9 laps ago, and previous to that, the stint was only half a stint. So they are definitely nursing some issues down at Speedlover, and that's sadly why they are dropping further and further away from HRT as our last team in the field. Ever since that car was facing the wrong direction in the gravel, have they struggled? Somebody has to be last, and sadly the 3 Belgium squad still not quite sure.
1: It's enjoy the drive for Speedlover now, isn't it? Kurt Henson is the driver showing. I'm not sure whether Carla said they were changing the drivers while they're at it, but they can go to the end now with a full tank of fuel.
0: Yeah,
1: no
0: drink,
1: so it's still going to be Kurt.
0: Well, Kurt's only in for 10 laps.
1: Yeah, that's right. So that's why Kurt's staying on board, of course. And he's just going to enjoy the drive, enjoy the night drive. It's always the driver with the best eyesight, I would imagine, in this darkness now.
0: Have you raced in the night?
1: No.
0: Oh, okay.
1: Yes, I have. However, under floodlights.
0: Sorry to mention the C1 racing again.
1: No, feel free.
0: But I did do the 24 hours of Rockingham, the last ever race at the Rockingham.
1: Was that not floodlight?
0: Main straight was.
1: Right.
0: But in the middle of the oval, Rockingham is a super speedway, or was a super speedway in the UK. My lord, I mean, I've not got the best eyes. My eyes are underdeveloped, and because I was a scrawny runt of a child, and one is not as good as the other, and I don't wear glasses, but my eyes hurt so much at the end of an hour's stint. Like, literally, you know, if you do a workout and your arms hurt because you've been lifting too many weights, it's exactly that same feeling, but in the muscles in your eyes. painful.
1: Your eyes are transitioning between light and dark, aren't they?
0: It's
1: actually the muscles in your eyes, and your retina, and how it receives that information.
0: And that's exactly how it felt. It felt like the muscles in your eyes are like, I'm done. I'm

0: so knackered.
1: We're lifting dumbbells.
0: Yeah, exactly. Days and days of sitting in dark rooms with my eyes shut because it was tough. And it wasn't like fuel leaking and things like that. That's also affects it. It was simply trying to see and trying. And look how dark it is around Le Combe there. A great shot explaining it. Now, there's a on-board camera on the helmet of the Mulder Motorsport driver that just got into the car.
1: Wow, Bednarski is the driver that brought the car in. I'm not quite sure but the driver, who's climbed in.
0: Yeah, Bednarski's got out, and there's a new driver in. I'm amazed that he's allowed to run an onboard camera on his visor. Can you see it? Just in the corner of the shot
1: that's
0: there.
1: That's certainly not allowed to be done. I mean, that's what...
0: And there's a scrutineer standing right there.
1: Yeah, that's what caused Schumacher's head injury.
0: Well, yeah, GoPro and a helmet, yeah. Mm. There is a scrutineer there and will have seen it because it would have been on the helmet.
1: I suspect it must be allowed.
0: Yeah, I mean...
1: It's not advisable, but it's obviously
0: on the
1: allowed.
0: Visor. It's clipped onto the visor.
1: Oh, clipped onto the visor. Well,
0: in your eye line.
1: It's an impact point, isn't it? That's why they suggest it's advisory not to.
0: Well, we saw
1: attach.
0: What happened to Felipe Massa.
1: Yeah, exactly. I want to mention it's Jordan 6GG who is informing us that the Unicorns now have an Instagram account.
0: Really?
1: I don't know whether it's born out of Snowy's interview with them, but they've got an Instagram account.
0: Well, it's just set it up.
1: What's the address? What's name on Instagram? We'll get them a few followers, no doubt.
0: Maybe they did have a meeting with Carla. Quick 5 minutes on how to do Instagram. There'll be thousands of followers.
1: Yeah. We've got somebody coming late to the party.
0: There you go.
1: Where's it gone? There it is. We just created one. So JordDN6GG is one of the unicorns.
0: It's one of the unicorns.
1: It's called Racing_Unicorns. There are no posts yet, but there will be soon, just to show our journey and travels. Well, you had a lot of stories to tell.
0: Take a photo with Carla. Ask her to collab. She'll love to collab with you. And that will get
1: Is that a thing?
0: That's a thing.
1: Is it?
0: That will give you thousands of followers straight away, because you can steal some of hers.
1: Yeah, Carla's got millions.
0: That's how it works. How Instagram works, and that's why she might be precious. She might be a darling and say, "Oh no, darling, how much are you going to pay me to be on my Instagram account?"
1: Because for a collab.
0: Oh no, I mean literally thousands.
1: I've learned a lot about the Swiss way. Don't like you mowing your lawn on a Sunday.
0: Oh no, that's the same in France.
1: Is it?
0: Oh yeah,
1: and the supermarkets don't open on a Sunday.
0: No, but they don't really in the UK, do they?
1: And people don't like to be asked to go out for a coffee on a Sunday.
0: Huh?
1: Yeah, I know. Seem an unfriendly lot.
0: There's a great Jeremy Clarkson thing that came up on my YouTube last night about ranting about Switzerland. It's very interesting. And suddenly...
1: This was from a Swiss person in the form of Carla.
0: Okay.
1: Who was telling me all
0: they
1: this.
0: They don't like to be invited for coffee.
1: Yeah, it's like don't bother. You need an appointment. So don't just ring me up and say, fancy a coffee. Schedule it 3 weeks in advance.
0: It's just mad. noted. I mean, Carla loves a coffee, so do I have to make an appointment? Oh, we're going to go down to have an interview.
1: We've got Joshua.
0: We were going to talk to Joshua earlier, but he was a bit grumpy, so hopefully he's cheered up. Now he's seen Carla's smiley face.
2: Finally, I've got Joshua. You kind of ran away from me earlier on, but I'm glad that I caught you anyways. Get me into your brains, into your spirits. What's currently going on?
3: It's a long race, difficult race. We have some issue from the beginning, so our target is to try to come back. Really not easy situation. We try to get my best with the team, but yeah, for us come back to the podium, it's really difficult now.
2: It is a really difficult one. Let's take all of your career all the way to the back. I did some research. In May 2020, you posted on your Instagram that you had a Mustang Shelby GT350R on the Nordschleife. That was your very first post about racing. Is that how you got into all of this?
3: Yeah, I have started just with pleasure and passion for driving track day. And 3 to 4 years before, I have started my racing career in Nordschleife. And now I try to discover a new track, new experiences also with Creventic Race, not just Nordschleife. But yeah, I need to learn, and it's super cool.
2: Now, if you compare what you've done on the Nordschleife and maybe also driving the Mustang, it's a very different car. It's a difficult thing to compare. But maybe point out what it is about the 992 that is exciting and maybe helps to learn as well on a difficult track like here.
3: Yeah, 992, it's super precise car, especially the front axle. You can brake really later. The downforce also, it's quite good. So you can really push in the fast corner. It's really different compared to the Mustang and super light. So yeah, it's super fast car, and need to learn because the car on the edge move a lot. So not so easy to control, but it's super experience for try to improve my knowledge and my skill.
2: The last time we saw you racing, you gave us a big scare. It was at the Nürburgring, and you had big shunt. I'm really glad that everything is fine. You have 2 legs, 2 arms, 10 fingers. We're all good. How is it to come back from a crash like that? I'm always impressed by a sportsman's or sportswoman's brain to just be like, yeah, I'll do the same thing again.
3: I need to make a complete reset because is it a mechanical issue? And obviously, I need to, how do you say, to find a new confidence on the car, the hardware, on the brake. But for that, I just need to, yeah, forget, is it in my back? Now I just need to look in front and trust about Müller, about Porsche, about the car. And yeah, I'm come back and hopefully I have nothing.
2: Have you been back to the Nürburgring or the Nordschleife since the accident?
3: Yeah, one time. It's super difficult, especially when I come back to the corner where I have the incident. I'm very stressful in this moment, but yeah, after one race, I have more or less forget.
2: Now, we are in Belgium, and part of the Belgic language is French. So do you want to say hello to someone that is potentially watching in French?
3: C'est très appréciable de parler français. C'est super d'être en Belgique et enjoy.
2: Very good. That was easy. He said it's very nice to speak French and it's great to be in Belgium and enjoy. Thank you very much, Joshua.
3: Very much.
0: Great honesty there from Joshua Badowski, because it's always something that's sort of not troubled me necessarily, but I find it fascinating when you have an incident, particularly where you have an incident, some mechanical failure, and you go have to get back into that same car. It, you know, he put his foot on the brake and it didn't break, and he went into a wall at a ridiculous speed. Then he was stuck in the car. Then that car seemingly caught a light, although it actually didn't. It was just steam. Hugely scary thing. And we always think of racing drivers as robots, so they don't have these emotions, that they don't struggle, they just get back in. And we look at Formula One drivers who do this thing, and because they are professional drivers. But there is still an element of humanity in a Formula One driver or in a gentleman driver like Joshua. And that was nice to hear. There's like, yeah, it was a bit scary. I had to rebuild my trust in the foot pedal. I had to readjust to the car. And then I go to the Nürburgring and I have to trust that corner again. All good now, but that's real honesty there that you don't often hear, number one. And sometimes, like, big cocky Formula One drivers are not honest about.
4: Yeah, that's right. And you know, it's like I've always said, you know, the likes of motorcycle races on the Allemans TT and motorcycle road racing, they those riders and indeed some racing drivers just lack imagination, don't they? You have to use your imagination. But it's like anybody who's got, you know, a dangerous job like a fireman or a steeplejack or something. It's that sort of confidence and attitude of it's not gonna happen to me, and once you broke through that barrier of you know, putting out your next tree or having your next shunt or going through that corner again and this time the car working, you break through that mental barrier and then it becomes, you know, muscle memory again, and you put that out of your mind. And it's kind of like a I mean, you do get drivers who, and in history, I'm trying to think of one who's, you know, you see them in their career and they have their big shunt and they are never the same driver.
0: Yeah.
4: And there's got to be an element of psychological scarring, hasn't there? Thankfully, Josh is not one of them.
0: There are definitely drivers who have.
4: Yeah.
0: But I just can't think of one right now.
4: I mean, I'm thinking top level drivers, yeah. Like F1 drivers. I'm trying to think of one or two that comes to mind. And they just never.
0: I mean,
4: they just never the same races.
0: Where can IndyCar particularly are places where you have actually Mike Conway. That's a good one.
4: Yes,
0: Conway scared himself by crashing it in the Indy 500.
4: Yes,
0: and would not go back to Indy
4: and
0: racing.
4: Got the hell over there.
0: Yeah,
4: yeah,
0: yeah. Carly, you're a bit quiet in my ear. I think you were trying to contribute to our chat, were you not?
2: I was a little bit, but you pretty much hit it right where I was going. Nonetheless, good to have the microphone open just for a second, because I realized I am feeling cold. It is literally cold now in the pit lane. I wish I could put on a big jacket over the fire suit that I'm wearing. But that also means that any driver who is out there is going to feel the track, the car, the tires to react differently than to maybe 2 hours before when I was standing in the pit lane and it was actually way too hot because the sun was shining so strongly just before going down. So I think for all of the drivers that are new to this track and maybe even new or sort of new to the 992 Porsche car, they might be struggling a little bit to get the feel back because it's not the same type of racing now compared to a few hours ago.
4: Clear skies, Ben. That's why we've got a bit of temperature inversion, isn't it? It's very thin, though.
0: Yeah.
4: If Carla's car, it's not like our old colleague Shea, who was from Florida.
0: Oh, yeah.
4: Shea would feel cold at 28 degrees. Carla's from Switzerland. She knows what winter is.
0: She's a mountain.
4: So if, you know.
0: She's not a mountain girl, actually.
4: If she's feeling the cold.
0: She's from the valleys.
4: I want to say a quick hello to Jochen Frozenspeed, the photographer who always pops in and says hello at the Nürburgring 24 hours. Jochen is here tomorrow for a track day, and I think he's snapping the track day because he says, looking forward to see the tyre marks on track tomorrow. Always creating art. And Carla in my ear is just telling me that's why the competitors have to clear off before, I think, 2 a.m. or something, before we have to clear the garages, get them all. What was that, Carla? 3 a.m.? Yeah, 3. So 3 a.m., the garages have got to be cleared. So when this race is finished, you would think, oh, the teams, they're going to head to the bar and then head to the hotel and come back tomorrow and have a tidy up. No. You've got to pack the truck, which was always my favourite bit. That's facetiousness.
0: These tracks are such in demand, particularly at weekends. They're a business to run. And we were talking earlier about there's a race every weekend here at Spa-Francorchamps this month, all the way through to middle October. Every weekend there's something happening. And then you factor in the track days on the Mondays and the Tuesdays and the Wednesdays. And, you know, it's a huge business. You've got to keep it running. And unfortunately, there's no hanging about and getting having a nice day on Sunday. Although I do remember when I did my smart race that we had a long time to prepare, a long time to clear up afterwards, but luck of the draw. Anyway, I didn't know that, though. Well, just stayed up here and had a track day.
4: What with?
0: Well, hire cars a bit rubbish.
4: Yeah, doesn't matter. Hire cars are the best.
0: Carla's got a nice car.
4: Hire cars are the best.
0: The
4: 944 is the car to have a tootle around.
0: Her mum would not allow anybody to take it around the circuit.
4: Warped discs all the way back to... where does Carla live? Zurich? So Carla's telling us her mother has encouraged her.
0: You literally should have done. I don't understand why you haven't used the car more.
4: Well, it's Dad's birthday tomorrow.
0: Oh, okay. Yeah. Well, he should be here as well then. He could do it.
4: That would be nice. Happy birthday, Max. We are full dark. We are full dark out there. The sun has disappeared completely now, and it's going to be pitch dark out. The countryside of the Ardennes region of Belgium here, which is where we are at Spa.
0: Wonder how good our irises are on the on-board cameras, because usually they open nice and wide and actually almost create more light than is reality. But certainly there's been no change in the settings of the cameras down at Les Combes. That is literally how dark it is. And it's a nice little Hugh's nice. when you're at the top of the hill there, looking back down the valley.
4: I did see that orangey sort of
0: orange
4: hue. Yeah.
0: Yeah. Who is an orange hue?
4: Because the sky out of our window is still kind of sunlight.
0: Yeah, but that's the wrong way.
4: Yeah.
0: We've got to go that way.
4: The hue's that way. Yeah. It's still it's a challenge, isn't it? You the reference as a driver, Ben, you know this. You've driven in the dark here.
0: No, I've not driven in the dark here.
4: Ah, right, okay.
0: No.
4: Well, anywhere, really. You've got reference points.
0: Yeah.
4: I once ran a driver, by the way, in touring cars. That when I said to him, we're, you know, looking at his data and stuff, what's your reference point for that? I forget it, Tower of Croft or something. What's your reference point? He said, what do you mean? I said, what's your reference point? Is it a change of tarmac? Is it a marker board? Is it a tree? Is it a piece of Armco? He said, I don't have any reference points.
0: Wow.
4: I said, well, where do you know, how do you know when to brake? He said, I just time it. I said, what if you come out the previous corner? Well, he says, well, I've never thought of that. I says, this is why you're 5 seconds off.
0: But it's true that, we're talking a little bit earlier with Snowy. When I'm here for the 24 hours of Spa, the apexes are lit up. They put in loads and loads of extra lighting.
4: Is it cat's eyes or is it actually lights?
0: No, it's lights.
4: It's lights, it's not like a reflection off the headlamps like you have on the road.
0: Those lights.
4: Oh, I see, the overhead.
0: Floodlights.
4: Yeah, floodlights, yeah.
0: So down at Les Combes, they have floodlights around
4: there.
0: I see,
4: so they're lighting up the apex of the corner, so the
0: literally
4: drivers...
0: Literally, at Eau Rouge, there's a light in that corner lighting up the apex so they can pick it.
4: Right, I see.
0: Well, but because we're not doing a full night, we're only doing an hour, you don't want to invest or don't need to necessarily invest in that. So it's darker now than it would be for the Spa 24 hours. There's absolutely no lighting really helping out. There's no lights on in the endurance pit, so it's darker down there. There's no apex light at the bottom of Eau Rouge, so you can't see up the hill, particularly as your lights are facing down and you need to be looking up.
4: Yeah, that's right.
0: You can't see where you need to be.
4: And that's where your eyes get tired. Because on an undulating track, you are going into blackness.
0: Yeah.
4: And then the lights light up the world, so your eyes have to transition from that dark to the light of your headlights. And then your headlights go away to a different point, and you're focusing somewhere else. And that's why the transitioning between light and dark constantly. And that's where, when you get old, like we are, and I'm sorry to break this to you, Ben, but you are getting old.
0: Yes.
4: That's where you really, really struggle.
0: And yet, we are still lapping. Last lap, Paul Meyer, 2:21.7. He's only 0.7 of a second off his ultimate fastest lap time in the race as a whole. Now, the gentleman drivers are going to struggle way more, but it's amazing that pro drivers can bang in lap times even faster sometimes in the darkness than they can in the light. What are we seeing here? That's the flashing number 2 of MIM, which is... M. Mick, and he's being passed there by Mark Guillot in fifth position. If we didn't have Leamy Rank, we had no idea what's going on.
4: Not clue. There's the 23 of Mick Murrens. The gap at the front of the field is in time 4:45, and with 2:23.6, the last lap by for Rick Broekers, Paul Meyer's time 2:21.7. So almost 2 seconds a lap taken out, but that gap is really, really comfortable. And I'm sorry, Carla, we didn't hear that.
0: No, it's fine. She was just informing us of some images. We just had a shot in the garage of Paul Truswell bashing numbers. Don't know if he needs to do many bashing of numbers. They are super safe, both in pits and in advantage over Paul Meyer. Now, Meyer... he's down to 1.5 laps away from Rick Broekers, but it's not going to change. The interval's 4 minutes.
4: 4:43.
0: Yeah.
4: It was 4:45 a moment ago when I mentioned it. It's come down.
0: Yeah.
4: 2:24.7 for Rick Broekers, 2:23.3 for Meyer. He's bringing it down ever so slightly, but with 45 minutes remaining, I'm afraid that time is just ebbing away from Paul Meyer to challenge. If they continue circulating like that and the gods don't interfere, then I can't see Meyer catching Broekers. He's got to unlap himself more as well.
0: It's not happening. The question for me, 55 seconds now separating Pereira and Mick Murrens. Pereira doing laps that are 3 seconds a lap faster. How many laps have we got left? We have 45 minutes divided by 2, 20. We've got about 20 laps, I think. So if he's 5 seconds a lap faster, times 20, that is 5 times 20 is
4: 100
0: seconds, which is 1 minute and 40, which means Dylan Pereira can be ahead of Mick Maroons by a minute by the end of the race if he carries on. So that's the confidence that AF Motorsport are going to have here, and that is the battle that we really need to watch out for, because I don't think that there's going to be anything. Well, Meyer is happy in second position. Maroons is dropping off the back of them. We also think that maybe, do we not think that maybe Maroons needs another pit stop as well?
4: Stint time is 42 minutes.
0: Yeah,
4: and
0: so he does.
4: There is.
0: Oh, hang on, 42.
4: It's going to be 80 minutes.
0: Yeah.
4: It's going to be over that. Let's head down to Carla. I can hear you whispering, Carla.
0: Yeah, you're
4: trying
0: still
4: to tell
0: whispering
4: us.
0: At us.
2: Well, sorry, guys. I'm not trying to whisper. I'm just trying to be respectful of the fact that you guys are talking while I'm talking to you, but never mind. I wanted to inform you that I am seeing LMR Motorsports, the car with the number 911. The team is getting ready for another pit stop. There are fresh tires standing here, so it looks like they will be one of the very, very few that are actually coming into the pit lane one more time before we will head straight into somewhat of what, the last 45 minutes of the race. Same team actually is the one that has been changing brake discs. They actually changed brake discs twice, but the other teams haven't. So maybe that's a little topic for you guys up there with way more experience than me. Why have they changed it twice and the others haven't?
4: Yeah, I mean, if you were to ask somebody who has your trust, like Paul Truswell, actually, that's a very slim trust, how long the brakes will last. They last about 13 hours. They last about 12 hours. However, 12 hours on the cusp of the end of the race is just too much of a slim chance that the brakes will be anywhere near usable by the end of the race. So you do get a chance to change brakes. But I'm not sure I've heard these days. Certainly, I may be thinking GT3, actually, which has, of course, driver aids, doesn't it? GT3 has ABS. So you might get a little bit of a variation on brake wear on a cup car. But it's usually more commonplace for a set of brake pads to be changed once in a 12-hour event like this. Very rare. I think it just depends. Maybe the drivers are using the brake a little bit differently. Maybe they're using the brake through the corner to check the slide and things like that, and that's going to increase brake wear. But that is quite rare, but it's a good spot, Carla.
0: Now, listen, Carla said that she was not expecting to see too many more people in the pit lane. Well, I'm afraid you are, Carla, because in a couple of laps time, HRT will need to make another pit stop. I think Chazelle Technology also will need to make another stop in the next sort of 8 laps or so. If we've still got 20 laps remaining, and we are sort of, we're questioning Dylan Pereira, but we think he's probably going to make it to the end. But we definitely think that therefore will need to make a tiny splash and dash, but we've also established that a splash and dash isn't necessarily possible. So I think you've got 3 or 4 cars in lane before we come to the end of this race.
4: And the gap between Pereira and Maroons, third and fourth, is down to 50 seconds. 2:27.1 for Mick Maroons in the number 23. 2:24.4 for the AF Motorsport number 17 of Pereira. So he's brought that gap down to now 50 seconds.
0: I'm not quite sure what's going on in the pit lane, but all the marshals seem to be getting together, and do they want a photo? Is that what they are?
4: They've asked a marshals team photograph, isn't it?
0: Asked Chazelle Technologies to take the photo, I think. Who's taking the photo? Oh, okay, they're having it. Right, gotcha. Right. Carla is down there watching. It's not really very interesting, I suppose, but just wondering what was going on. We would be nothing without the marshals. That is very, very true, Carla. And a big thank you to everybody who's out there. We know that some of you were watching the YouTube stream to keep up to date. It must be quite dark and lonely out the back of the circuit right now. Only 40 minutes remaining before you're released. There we go, there's the photo. Unfortunately, though, you've still got 40 minutes remaining, gentlemen and ladies.
4: Track limit infringement, fifth offence warning. No, just a warning. Okay. Fifth offence warning for the number 23. So Mick Murren's being chased by Perea. Is pushing. He's certainly pushing. And the gap at 50 seconds, and that's going to come down a little bit more next time by. So Mick Murren's in the 23, currently in third place. He's about 1 minute 40 seconds behind Paul Meyer. Paul Meyer has reduced the gap to the leader to 4 minutes and 41, and that's just in about 3 or 4 laps. That's only come down about 3 or 4 seconds. So he is snipping away at it, isn't he, ever so slightly. Just keeping the pressure on, really. Rick Broich is doing what he does, driving that car and optimising the number 9 in the lead. It's going to be very hard to catch that optimised number 9 now with the driver of Rick's calibre. But it's not going to stop Paul Meyer keeping the pressure on, and because that car is optimised as well, isn't it, with Paul Meyer at the wheel.
0: Yeah, absolutely.
4: 22 in second.
0: The only fear I have is that Mick Murrens needs to bring his car into the pit lane to make a pit stop, and he does it so that he drops behind Pereira without a battle on track. Because we're so excited about Pereira chasing down MM Racing, but we also think that MM Racing need to pit. So that will slightly ruin things in terms of the excitement at the end of this race. I can't believe, and I congratulate everyone in the truck, all the pits, all the cameramen out around the circuit, the RF in pit lane, all of the humans involved in our broadcast, as well as commentator and pit reporter, that we've got to about half an hour to go.
4: Yeah.
0: And it hasn't felt like too much of a drag. There has not been a huge amount of racing going on. We got the safety car period to bunch things up after a couple of hours, but we haven't had anything since.
4: Well, I know what you mean, Ben, when you say we haven't had much racing going on. And what you mean exactly there is wheel-to-wheel, nose-to-tail racing. However, we have got a race. It is a motor race of some order, and it's been quite a competitive motor race. There's been very little in it, very little difference. The variation of the performance of the cars have been created by the varying abilities and performance from the drivers and the driver lineups. And that's where we've seen where we're at the moment with 37 minutes to go. And it's been an interesting one. With only 9 cars on the track, it's given us the availability, or the opportunity, I should say, to have our pit reporters diving in and out the garages and having a chat, more chats than we would normally have if we had a 30 car field. And it's been able to give us some great stories, some great technical insights from Nick and Snowy and Carla. And some great footage there of Spa. Why would you not want to watch race cars driving around Spa? And when you look at the leaderboard, the way it's mapped out there, 271 laps, and then two laps, three laps, six laps. That's not a bad effort from these 9 cars. And yep, if this was a class within, say, a 24-8 series race, you'd be looking at the 992 class and saying, that's a competitive class there. It is what it is. Racing is racing, and it's the challenge as well. Let's not forget the challenge of endurance racing and all of that logistics and the operations that go into getting a car on the track and getting a car and having that car go round and round. The pit stops, the choreographed pit stops, the process, staying within the rules, addressing the rules infringements, if you like. It all adds to the jeopardy, and that jeopardy isn't over, because 35 minutes, just under 40 minutes, 36 minutes, I should say. Seriously, anything can happen in that time. It's not the matter of a moment, is it? It's a chunk of time. It's a sprint race time.
0: Having a look then at the number 9, Rick Broeker's taking that car to the flag. They've finished in third position 2 years ago, second position last year. Falcon have won both years, with Dylan Pereira last year as part of the team. As a quick look into the garage of Chazelle. Good evening, gentlemen, or bonsoir in French. I hope you've had a good Mont Blanc rally as well as here. They still, I thought they would still need to do another service. The Marc Guillaume has been in that car 24 laps. I'm pretty sure in the next 4 or 5 laps they need to do one last pit stop. But they all look very, very chill right now. What's going on? There they are.
4: I
0: heard them counting down. I was wondering what was about to happen.
4: It's like filming the crowd at a football match, and then when the crowd realise the camera's on, then the camera pulls
0: away. Always cuts away. Yeah.
4: We want to capture the ambience. We want to capture the atmosphere. We don't want you all going, "Hi, Mum. Hello, Mum."
0: If HRT don't come into the pits, I think they also owe us a pit stop, then there is a good little fight brewing for seventh position, because Dieter Veltz, who has kind of been my surprise driver this weekend, if I'd looked at the entry list, I would have put, I'd probably put Pereira fastest, Mayer second, Broekers third, and then Bednarski in fourth position. But I would not have necessarily put Veltz in fifth spot as the fifth fastest driver out there, and he's doing 24s and taking out chunks of time on Steve Gambrell. And if he carries on doing that, then that could be a change for the win in Am Bronze. But can he continue to do that, and will Gambrell need to bring in the HRT performance car before the end of the race? We've got 33 minutes remaining. Remember, if you do come in because you need fuel, then you have to take a minute's worth, or you have to at least let the clock count down. You don't have to take the fuel. You need to take enough to get to the end, but you need to lead that clock to count down to zero before you can leave the pits. So a minimum pit stop time of 1 minute, double the amount of time it takes to do a drive-through penalty, for instance. Drive through without stopping, 34 seconds. So that would end up being a 1 minute and 34 second pit stop. It's nearly a full lap.
4: Getting towards the final half hour, then the clock is ticking by. We're in pretty much full dark. I know there's a little bit of hue in the light in the sky, I should say, a little bit of dark blueness beginning to fade ever, ever rapidly.
0: I think hue went.
4: Hugh's gone.
0: Hugh's headed gone. Off elsewhere.
4: Yeah. Gap between third and fourth, third being the 23 of Mick Murrens, just about across the line now. Mick Murrens crossed the line, and then 41 seconds or underneath. I think it's going to be about 39 seconds later. We're going to have Dylan Pereira in the number 17 continuing to reduce that gap. That'll come down from almost a minute as Ben scratches an itch that's been bugging him all afternoon.
0: It's a very weird thing. I've never had to ask a co-commentator to scratch my back before.
4: You know I'd do that for you.
0: Thank you, Joe. Yeah, that's better again. That's having a day of it.
4: So we're waiting for Dylan Pereira to come through. He's due in about 5 seconds or so, and then we'll be able to monitor that gap. It was at 41 seconds the last time through. Let's just see. I mean, it's going to be, it's 38.3. That's come from 41 to 38.3. So in 10 laps time, that's not enough time, is it?
0: Yeah, it is. 10 laps.
4: 10, that's 20 odd minutes.
0: It's tight.
4: It is. It's going to be right at the flag.
0: It's tight, but I think that Murrens needs to come into the pits. I'm sorry. I don't think they can get to the end of the race. And that's the problem. We ride on board with Pereira, and you can see the difference in characteristics of the two onboards. Pereira hustling his car down the Kemmel Straight. I don't think... Oh, yes, there we go. As Matt said, didn't seem as though the audio was matching the pictures there. He wasn't particularly aggressive going into... From what I could hear, didn't seem that aggressive going into the Le Combe there, on board with Marc Guillaume, who is in fifth position. Another car, I think, needs to pit. The 26 laps, you have to pit at 30. And that's only 4 laps away, and we've still got half an hour. So it all looks very calm down pit lane right now, but I'm sure that Guillaume and Gambrell both need to come into pits. Carl is saying that cars did 40 laps?
4: Yeah, some drivers have done more than 40 laps.
0: On one cent of fuel?
4: Are we let's bring Carla in on this. Carla, open your mic and come in on this. Did we see that those 40-lap stints, though, during that safety car period, with which we've only had one? Shout up when you've got that. Because Carla has just alluded to some cars doing 40-lap stints.
5: Now,
4: I'm trying to dig that data out. I saw 32 was the longest I've seen. However, that might have been extended within that safety car. Carla, what's your thoughts?
2: Well, we did have the Murens team that have done stints when it comes to tires that were more than 35 laps. Remember, you had
0: Correct.
2: Me doing my FBI investigations here in the pit lane and trying to find out why and if that's actually true, and it was. Although, that was including a fuel stop. So that means if you guys know, and I don't have this overview, but if you guys know when they last fueled, then this might be the tight thing. I think all of the teams, from what I can see on the live timing, they are fine when it comes to tires, but fuel, that's the tricky part today.
0: They are limited by fuel rather than tires.
4: It's definitely fuel limited, the stint time. The tyres are double stint, I think, or to what? Well,
0: oh, yeah, no, but no, but the Murens have.
4: Yeah. They've double stint the tyres.
0: Yeah,
4: we've seen
0: have.
4: That.
0: So, unfortunately, I'm still not sure whether the Murens need to come into the pits. Seven. Yeah, they do. They do. Murens need to come in the pits. Chazelle need to come in the pits. HR need to come in the pits. And that will ruin our battle for third, because that will promote the AF Motorsports car automatically, and the battle for seventh, which will promote the LMR car automatically into pit lane. But it does seem weirdly calm in pit lane right now. Nobody's showing that they need to come into the pits, and I can't imagine that anyone's going to try and squeeze it out. Maybe Dylan Pereira might need to squeeze it out, because he's on the cusp. And actually, his last lap, 2:26.3, suggests that he might well be lift and coasting. And actually, if we can, I don't know if our director is listening to us, but if we go back to the onboard of Dylan Pereira, that, you know, I just said he's not sounding very aggressive into Le Comp.
4: Mm-hmm.
0: That might be
4: lift and coasting.
0: That might be lift and coast. And so he is trying to get to eke that car to the end of the
4: race. We're talking about car 17.
0: Yeah.
4: If Mr. Director is watching, and we need to stay on board with him for pretty much a full lap to see if we have got a kind of an inkling towards if there is any fuel saving going on. The gap, by the way, 37 seconds. Didn't take as much of a chunk of time out last time by. Dylan Pereira is still catching third place, but the clock is ticking and the opportunities to gain that time back are reducing every tick of the clock.
0: Paul Meyer and Mick Murens, I think, are still on a similar part of the track. There is Paul Meyer. Yeah, and he's hunting down Murens to put another lap on him. And again, on the flashes, we've got three cars in the same part of the circuit heading up through Eau Rouge. A little bit of jeopardy then if you have to overtake in these circumstances, although sometimes it's a little bit easier to understand you've got a car coming up the inside of you when you've got lights, you know, when you when late night journeying on A roads back home, you're feeling a bit more brave because you know nobody's coming the other way. It's a similar thing when you've got somebody coming up the inside of you. Sometimes you don't realise it in the day, but you'd certainly realise it when the blazing lights come up behind you in the night.
4: Did we have some information about Paul Meyer? I know we had Paul Meyer's car where he was having to switch it off at the top of Radion. Was that a fuel pressure issue?
0: Snowy was the one that did me in. Fuel's the only one not around.
4: Yeah, he'd be making an appearance. Car 17 at Seeb 8000, car 17 is major lifting into turn one. That's the source hairpin.
0: Okay, so that's Dylan.
4: Yeah, that's Dylan Pereira. Yeah, car 17. Gap down to 34 seconds now. So he didn't take a chunk of the previous lap, but he certainly did there, almost 2.5 seconds.
0: So he's trying to get the car to the end, trying to chase down Murens, and I'm sure AF are going, oh, I'm sure Murens needs to pit. So that's okay to lift and coast. It's a bit of a Oh, conflagrate. Is there somebody getting excited in pit lane? No, there isn't. Everyone looks very chilled.
4: Nah, everybody's chilled.
0: What's going on?
4: Everybody's being very discreet with their strategy, aren't they, as ever?
0: Coy.
4: And when you're down there in the pits trying to, you're trying to side look to and you got a pit stop.
0: Yeah.
4: And they just look at you as if to say, get out.
0: Not me.
4: They're never going to tell you.
0: There's no point because anybody half their intelligence and half their salt as a pit reporter knows exactly how long a stint is and therefore knows exactly how long or not somebody comes in.
4: Yeah. They know exactly how what they've got to do, and they're also getting a gauge on how much fuel Dylan is perhaps. Let's see, he's just gone through 31 seconds now. 31 seconds to that third place car.
0: But Dylan a 25.7 is nowhere near what he could be doing. He could be in the 22s,
4: yeah,
0: I reckon. So definitely some work going on to get the car to the end.
4: Still 3 seconds left quicker than Murins, who could well be. Mick is probably doing exactly the same, though.
0: Nah, no
4: you
0: point.
4: Reckon he's, you reckon he needs a...
0: He's got...
4: He's been consistently in the 28s, hasn't he? 2.28.
0: He's got seven laps before he needs to pit, and seven laps at 2 minutes is 14 minutes. So he is about 10 minutes, 8 minutes away from making it. So MM haven't really played a very clever strategy here. They've found themselves slightly caught short. I cannot see them saving enough because Dylan's on 23 laps and Dylan is on the cusp, and we're hearing that he is lifting, coasting and all the rest of it. Love if a director can get us back on board with that car, and then we can point out what we mean by lifting and coasting. There is the 23 of Murrins being illuminated by, I think, Paul Mayer in the 22. I thought we were going to have fireworks. I'm pretty sure I read somewhere that there were going to be fireworks. They're either coming in the next 10 minutes or we're not having fires. Because they're on the timetable, even.
4: Are they?
0: They were.
4: Shall I ask that question?
0: Well, we would have seen them.
4: We haven't missed them.
0: No, exactly. I'm sad. I love fireworks.
4: Don't they usually fire them off from the car park opposite us?
0: Do they?
4: I may have dreamt this.
0: I mean, at Spa 24, you have four sights all the way around the...
4: Start-finish line.
0: The finish, yeah. You can have a start-finish line at the finish. Anyway. Sounds like we might have some action, as I thought, down in pit lane. A little short fuel stop to get Chazelle and get HRT to the flag. They are on 30 laps right now, so, yeah, two or three more laps before we might see them in the pits. But they can't get it to the end.
4: Gap down to 29, inside of 30 seconds now between Pereira in fourth and McMurrins in third. Still monitoring the gap. Give you a bit of a quick rundown. So Rick Breukers is leading by 4 minutes and 26 seconds in the number 9 Red Camel car. Paul Mayer is in second place. He's nursing some kind of issue. I've been told that it could well be a fuel pressure issue. However, he is lapping 2:25. He's not really sure in his lap times, but he's in second in the number 22, the FIBA Motorsport car. Here we are in car, so let's have a listen. Let's have a listen to
0: Mammoth.
4: To the street. He is definitely lifting and coasting.
0: No, but that was enormous.
4: That's into the bus stop.
0: No, here we go. No, that's Lecom.
4: Is Lecom? Sorry.
0: Malmedy. And this is like Formula E lifting coast. What we mean by lifting coast is literally taking your foot off the accelerator and coasting into the corners.
4: He's lifting, coming out of the corner.
0: I don't know if he can get... This is enormous amount of lift and coast. He's not accelerating hard. He's off the throttle now.
4: He's kind of nursing the car, isn't he?
0: I mean, it's serious. Serious lift and coast.
4: How's he getting the 227 out of that? How do you get the 227 out of that by coasting round pretty much the whole lap? It's not just into the braking area. He's off the throttle coming out of the corners.
0: I don't think I've ever seen a racing driver do that much. But if they know that the MM Racing car is coming into the pits, it doesn't matter his pace. He can go as slow as he likes. He's not under threat, and he will nurse that car to a podium finish. That'd be remarkable. Right, let's go down to Carla, who has some friends in the pits.
2: Two friends, I love that that way of saying it. Wonderful. So friend one that came in was HRT. Friend two that just came in is Chazelle. And as correctly guessed by Ben and Joe, it's just fuel. They are all doing just fuel. Question is how long and how much fuel. But actually, it doesn't matter. Because once you're in the pit lane, you have to do seconds of standing. They will not do a full fill of the car, because then the car is simply too heavy and it's not necessary to fill up the full car. So they both fueled more or less the same time, if I can judge that with my naked eye. Chazelle maybe a little bit more than HRT. Chazelle already has the engine on and is... Okay, he's getting the radio message if he can leave or not. HRT is also waiting, so we will see them leaving more or less at the same time. There we go. HRT out with a little dash of fuel. Chazelle the same. And you know what I'm going to do now? I'm going to go see Dylan's team, because they must be nervous.
0: That has put HRT behind LMR in the head of the AM bronze standing. So Dieter Vets in the 911 machine takes over the lead in AM bronze. Chazelle, I don't think, have lost any positions by that pit stop. They've obviously fallen further behind Mr. Lift and Coast, Dylan Pereira, giving Dylan even more comfort that he can go as slow as he likes. And they're just waiting for MM to come in and do the same thing as we've seen from Chazelle and HRT. The question will be whether LMR, how close LMR and HRT are to having a fight to the end of the race.
4: I'm just waiting for Pereira to come through. Incredible if he's still able to produce that sort of lap time. The gap was 29 seconds last time by. And as we've just seen from the onboard footage, not just lifting and... That's beyond lifting and coasting. That's nursing the car around the whole of the circuit there.
0: So here's the thing, right, Joe? Bit of a strategy chat. We know that Mick Murrins is going to come into the pits. We know that pit stop is going to be 34 seconds driving through, plus 1 minute stopping, because we know that he has to do a minimum of one. So the pit stop is 1 minute and 34 seconds minimum. The gap between Dylan and NMRM is 30 seconds. So that would mean after that pit stop, Dylan has a 1 minute advantage. If he came into the pits to fuel, he'd have the same thing, the same situation as Murrins. But he's a much faster driver. We've only got 16 minutes remaining. If Dylan was able to push flat out, I think he could stay in third position versus MM. But by asking him to do this lift and coast, they've now committed to that. And if it doesn't work out, they might end up parked around the circuit, run out of fuel.
4: Yeah.
0: So it's ended up being such a big risk, and they can't go back on it if they want to keep that third position.
4: That gap has remained at 29 seconds. It's remained at exactly the same to the 10th as well.
0: Oh, wow.
4: 29.1, and he's done another 2 minutes 27.9. In fact, 2 minutes 27.9. Look, have a look at this. 2 minutes 27.932 was Murin's lap time there. 2 minutes 27.923. Literally only a hundredth of a second difference.
0: Imagine
4: in
0: being
4: lap
0: Mick
4: time there.
0: If I was Mick Murrins, I was like, I'm pushing really hard.
4: Yeah. And he is nursing that car. And I think the question mark, Ben, is, as you mentioned there, is actually the car running out of fuel.
0: Are they going to make him to do it? Because that's so much lift and coast.
4: Yeah, and remember, they can't just come in and put 10 litres in or 5 litres. They can't put a gallon in. No. They've got to do the minimum fuel time,
0: which at now would drop them behind MM, and they wouldn't have enough time to catch up. So they have to now make this lift and coast work. They have no other option.
4: Yeah.
0: There is the AF garage. They'll have eyes on the fuel numbers on their computers.
4: Yeah.
0: so they'll be able to see exactly whether it's working or not. It's, Rice smiles. No one looks too nervous, do they?
4: It's one of those situations, Ben, where you're damned if you do and you're damned if you don't, or you might not be damned at all. And there's, you're kind of like you're in the lap of the gods. You've done the maths. These engineers are so clever. They're so clever at calculations and back counting from the, you know, back to the checkered flag. And I doubt there's anyone extremely confident sat in front of that desk there.
0: Not having run on board with him.
4: Their fingers and their toes, yeah, and their thumbs are crossed.
0: They've got the onboard feed probably in the garage all the time.
4: Yeah.
0: But being... I would be... now just ridden on board for a little bit, I'd be really nervous watching that on that by that basis.
4: Because the lifting and coasting that I'm familiar with is just you brake a little bit earlier, yeah. You lift off a little bit earlier. Yeah. You don't lift off coming out the corner. That was like nursing the car around.
0: Last lap, amazingly, for Dylan Pereira is faster than Mick Murrens. And Mick Murrens has got two more laps before he needs to come into the pits. I cannot believe that MM are going to try and get to the end, or have the ability to get to the end, unless they've been doing something remarkable as well. And I'm not sure committing to a lift and coast for them.
4: Well, gap's come down to 28 seconds. It's only took a second.
0: Yeah, yeah, okay. But he still managed to take time.
4: I know. With nursing. I'm not going to call it lifting and coasting. We're nursing.
0: Just a reminder that Rick Broekers has a 2-lap advantage over Paul Meyer. So Red Camel Jordan on their way to a first victory in the Michelin 992 Endurance Cup. Meyer, actually not much faster any longer. They're both lapping at similar pace. They're 26.9, so the Knight has taken quite a lot of pace out of both our pro drivers there. 26.8, 26.9. They could be doing 22s and 23s in the day. And then Murrens on a 29 and Dylan Pereira on a 27. Actually, the fastest guy out there is Dieter Schweppes. He's my surprise of the day.
4: 2:24s, 2:24.5.
0: Fastest laps, and Dieter Schweppes, fifth fastest.
4: And remember, he's a class leader here, and bronze leader, having taken the lead from the Gambrell, the number 992, after that pit stop. I'm not sure, because I haven't been really monitoring that, just how close on fuel those guys are. I think
0: they're all right. The
4: 911's all right, is it?
0: Yeah, yeah. Only 12 laps into the stint. So plenty of margin. Hence why he's doing 14. I don't mean 14, 20, 24s.
4: Here we're back on board on the stream with Dylan Pereira. We'll get a chance to have a listen to his throttle use. Is that Blanchimont?
0: Yep.
4: Lifting at Blanchimont there. Lifting.
0: He's
4: lifting out at Blanchimont and coasting towards the bus stop.
0: All the way.
4: Little bit of throttle going into the bus stop.
0: Right, here's a comparison to how it should be. 220 kilometers an hour at the top of Eau-Rouge, flat out. Let the rev lights rev all the way through, then change gear up to sixth gear. Look for the boards on the left-hand side. Hammer the brake all the way down. 260 kilometers an hour down to 120 kilometers an hour at the apex of Le Com. That's how Dylan Pereira would like to drive his car.
4: Yeah.
0: He is not able to do that in the slightest.
4: He is nursing that car. The gap has come down by 10th or so. 227.966 from Mick Murrens, 227.687. Gap down to 27.7 seconds. Time has escaped us, I'm afraid. 11 minutes he's now. And if he's saved enough fuel to have a couple of laps, it's going to have to be now. Those laps, if he has saved fuel enough so he can go flat out, it's now that he has to go flat out. Maybe for the last 10 minutes he can go flat out. But he can't gain that position by nursing this car for the next 11 minutes.
0: Very slow lap from Paul Meyer last time. 2:31.2, which is 5 seconds off where he has been the previous lap. So something happened to our number 22 machine, Thiba Motorsport.
4: René DeBoer says he remembers... hello, René. I know you popped in and said hello. Good to see you this weekend. Dieter Schweppes, he knows him from back when he was racing Formula BMW ADAC.
0: Well,
4: and Volkswagen Lupo Cup. around the turn of the century.
0: Gosh.
4: So, yeah, he's, well, been racing since the turn of the century in various things, but that's a pretty intense championship, Formula BMW in the day, wasn't it?
0: It absolutely was. Started in that world, then, yeah, absolutely has.
4: They were all destined for Formula One, of course.
0: Yes. And a lot of them, well, Vettel was in that championship, yeah. Formula BMW ADAC. One of the German championship, obviously by dint of being German BMW, was one of the strongest out there, but Britain was not far behind.

0: of M-Sport.
1: M-Sport.
0: Sam Park.
1: Sam Mark.
0: Sam Park.
1: Well, I remember Sam Park.
0: There you go.
1: A mate of mine used to be our mechanic.
0: Okay.
1: Yeah. A friend of mine was a spanner.
0: She was in
1: karting, that is.
0: She was not slow.
1: Yeah, I think she drove for Tristan Orman's team. Not HRS. Tristan Orman won the Super 1 Championship.
0: She shunted it. It was Wigan where she broke her foot. She shunted and her boot got caught on the pedal. And her foot got pulled out the boot, crushed all her foot.
1: Ouch.
0: How did Sam Park end up on a commentary about 992 endurance cars? Anything can happen. 8 minutes remaining, 31 laps done by MM. Surely MM Racing are getting ready to do a pit stop, Carlo. Can you see any movement down there? Is there anything happening? Yes, there is. Yes, there is, Carlo. I was right again. She's fed up of me being right. I'm afraid the fight is over. Mick Murrens is going to have to bring in MM Racing 8 minutes before the end and relinquish a podium.
1: Well, that's the thing I was about to say.
0: And the second question,
1: the drama's not over because Murrens is pitting. The drama is watching Perea nurse that car to the flag.
0: I actually want a little inset of his onboard and...
1: Yeah.
0: Constantly, just to see if any alarms come up for fuel warnings or anything like that. Because if the alarm comes up for fuel warnings, then we will all get very toes and fingers crossed. Into the pits comes MM. Unfortunately, the game is over. They have fought a valiant fight, especially with their strategy, double stinting the tyres. And the fact that they only built that car up yesterday... to come and play this weekend. I really wanted them to get an overall podium just because of that effort alone. But unfortunately, they haven't quite got their fuel numbers correct. And the fuel man strolls over to the front end of the car, bolts the fuel Bowser to the front end. It doesn't need to stay attached for long. They only really need, three laps more of fuel. And they are... then they can't go anywhere for a minute, remember. And actually, it's quite a lot of fuel going into that 23 car. He's been attached for a while. Carlos saying they're going to take that all the way home. Where is Dylan Pereira? Has he come past? I think there's some lights that have just come past pit lane, so he may well have moved himself up into second. I'm not so interested in red camels. I do want to know where the 17 is around the lap, and actually already in sector 2, so he's already well clear of the 23 machine. And MM Racing leave the pits and head out back onto circuit in fourth position, safely in fourth position. And at least Murrens can now push for the last couple of laps, but has he got any opportunity to take and hassle Dylan Pereira? Now the story is all about the Luxembourgian, or Luxembourger, wasn't it?
1: Still smiley faces in the pit lane, but they're kids and they're not under pressure. They are not under pressure as Mick Murrens has gone out on his outlap. We're going to have a change of third place, the third and final step of the podium as well. That's how important this fight is. It's about trophies, isn't it? And what a great situation to be in after 12 hours. The other thing I want to mention, Ben, and I think I would have lost money on this, no retirements whatsoever in this race.
0: Yep.
1: I know we've only got 9 cars, but that's still an achievement.
0: Nobody's been in the box for a long period of time.
1: The nearest we've had is the Movner car losing that wheel with that wheel nut issue, and then them inspecting the car.
0: Yep.
1: We've had no real sort of major repair jobs to inspect or anything.
0: Banging it with a rubber hammer for a bit,
1: mm-hmm.
0: giving Conrad some confidence, and that was it. Wasn't anything to fix. And I suppose that's what you expect from Porsche.

0: 992.1 that's been around a few years. All the niggles and griggles and stuff have been left behind, and everyone knows how to run these cars reliably now. And as long as you treat the race with respect, then it's easy enough to do so. Dylan Pereira there in the behind Rick Broekers. Pereira into third position. Last lap time was a 2:30. He is seriously slow, but maybe is that it is Pereira, isn't it, in that third position car? Yes, it is. He seems to be keeping up with Rick here. So maybe the worst of it is over. Maybe he is okay now. Maybe even sticking with him in the slipstream is helping preserve a little bit of fuel, because no way is Dylan Pereira going as slow as he was when we joined him a little bit earlier on.
1: I mean, it's my... All right, you're going to save a bit of fuel in the slipstream of the car in front, but it's going to be a minuscule amount.
0: Yeah, yeah.
1: It looks like he's picked up pace. Maybe they've got a delta that they've been keeping to. They've saved enough fuel, and now we can drive it kind of... I want to use the term normally. Certainly, we weren't seeing him driving it normally earlier on. That was definitely nursing the car around the track.
0: I mean, he has
1: to save fuel.
0: He has to save. Looking at the numbers, now, we talked about 32 being the magic number, right? He is about to click onto his 32nd lap.
1: Is he really?
0: So he's got to do another one, which is sort of out of question. Now, this is all going to very much depend on when Rick comes over the line. They're in the final part of the lap. I don't think they're going to get two more laps out of this. They are only going to get one more, yeah, because 2 minutes and 20 now as they break into the chicane. So it will be the last lap.
1: Yeah, Carla confirms they put the sign out.
0: Well, they only put it out now because Rick's only come across the line now.
1: Ah, right, I see.
0: So last lap starts. Lap 33 for Dylan Pereira starts. You can't do 33 laps flat out.
1: Well, he certainly hasn't, and it's no point in... There's no point in saving 75% of a lap's fuel.
0: No.
1: You've got to save a full lap of fuel to get you to the finish.
0: On board.
1: There's no warning.
0: There's no warning.
1: There's no fuel warning.
0: He's done all right. I can't quite read the fuel numbers from that onboard camera, but there is no warning.
1: Well, he's just gone round in the 227.
0: Okay.
1: Remember, he did a 230?
0: Yep.
1: Just gone round last time behind Rick Broekers, as you described, in a 227. So the pace is picking up as we follow the leader all the way to the flag this time, as Rick Broekers, what a job, I've got to say, Ben, from the Red Camel team.
0: Has he dropped back behind Rick purposefully not to have to do an extra lap?
1: Was he slowing down?
0: Yeah, yeah.
1: Not to save fuel, but for track position.
0: To do less laps. Yeah.
1: You might have hit on that there, mate.
0: Yeah. Well, I mean, he's still doing more laps than he should.
1: Well, yes, he's still beyond what we've seen already.
0: Yeah.
1: With regards to fuel stint windows.
0: To be honest, Rick Broekers will have finished his 30th lap by the time he gets the flag. So, trust us as.
1: I mean, that is nigh on perfection.
0: Yeah.
1: To be finishing on 30 laps, in that the final stint being 30 laps. A team effort from just Rick, not just from Rick, I should say, but also his teammates. Rick, his brother, Evo, his dad, he did his job, didn't mess it up. He did a sterling Ironman stint in the middle of this race, remember? When he said, I've been on holiday too long, I've been lying by a pool drinking wine for too long, because he really did feel the physicality of his stint. It was a cracking, cracking drive from Evo. And then Fabian Dance, the bronze driver in that driver lineup, or the second bronze driver. He's the AM driver. What a sterling effort from the whole team.
0: The checkered flag is out, and Red Camel Jordans have taken victory at the Michelin 992 Endurance Cup at the third time of asking. The same lineup have finally done it, and they've done it to perfection with a two-lap advantage over Thebe at Motorsport. We haven't yet got Paul Meyer over the line yet, who was so aggressive in the middle part of the race. Dylan Pereira has followed Rick Broekers over the line to be third position for AF Motorsport. And what a titanic anti-run he did in the final stint to go slow enough to save enough fuel. Hopefully he gets enough fuel to get round on the slowing down lap, because I think they are doing a full slowing down lap, another lap around the full circuit. Over the line in second position in AM bronze is the HRT performance car. Second position in AM silver for Chazelle Technology Corsa after their late pit stop. And we continue to wait to get the rest of the cars over the line. Four cars taking the flag. Five more out there on circuit. No retirement at all. That is so impressive. And we did 287 laps, so we beat the race record set last year by 7 laps. Here are the next two cars over the line. It is Mick Murrens for MM Racing, fourth position, but winning in AM Silver, and Speed Lover at the tail of the field. We're waiting still for 3 more as they come to the line now. Those lights represent our winners in AM Bronze, the LMR Motorsport of Dieter Veps, and over the line, the Chazelle Technology Corsa car of Marc Guillot, who is second in AM Silver. The winning Pro-Am car and second position overall will be Fieber Motorsport by Quonloop EST1 Racing. Paul Meyer doing what Paul Meyer does to get that car over the line. And in the end, the gap, 4 minutes and 24 seconds to Red Camel's Jordan. And considering also what we know about what happened with Red Camels needing almost half a team that are brand new down there, everyone was versed. There was no mistakes in the pits. There was no mistakes in the box. There was no mistakes on the track. And a remarkable performance, as you mentioned a little bit earlier on. Dieter Veps, my driver of the race, because I didn't know his name before today, and certainly love to see him pushing hard right at the end there, finishing. Here are the standings then of the 9 cars, and the winner in Pro-Am, Fieber Motorsport, second overall. AF Motorsport, the Portuguese team, in third overall, and MM Racing winning Silver AM in fourth, with the AM Bronze winners down in seventh position. 12 laps separate first to ninth position, but Speed Lover had some issues at the end. HRT only 7 laps back. There are the drivers represented. Remember Dylan Pereira, a victor last year, down to third this year. But Ivo, Luke, Rick, and Fabian Dance, and the rest of the Red Camel Jordan team have done it. And it 1 lap's not fair, because it was almost 2 by the end. 4 minutes and 24 seconds, the actual gap between first and second. Cars doing a full lap around the circuit. I do hope that Dylan Pereira has managed to get his car back to the pits. Not quite sure what scrutineers, how much fuel the scrutineers need to be able to sample the fuel. 98 standard fuel is what the cars need, but the 17 makes it back into the pits and has done it. And Rick Broekers is about to exit his Red Camel's car. Nice and clean, a little bit of polish, and that car will be ready for the Barcelona 24 hours in 2 weeks' time.
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4: The FIA World Endurance Championship continues at pace. We switch South America for North America. The previous round was a couple of months ago at Sao Paulo in Interlagos, Brazil. But again, the Lone Star Le Mans attracting a lot of attention across the weekend for round 5 of the World Endurance Championship. Remember that the schedule has been moving around a little bit with the disruption in the Middle East. That means now we know for sure that the Qatar 18-12 kilometres will happen elsewhere, as will the 8 hours of Bahrain 2. But we still have this 6-hour race taking place tomorrow and the 6 hours of Fuji to get under our belts before we worry about that. So it's Saturday afternoon. It is approaching 3 o'clock in the afternoon at the Circuit of the Americas in Austin, Texas. 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Johnny Palmer and John Hindoff live from the Ford Racing Global Broadcast Center to bring you the qualifying sessions that will set the grid for tomorrow's 6-hour race. Four of them going to be coming to you thick and fast for the GTs and the hypercars, and we will have it all covered right here on RS1.
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4: And the one thing that it is very difficult not to notice through the course of this weekend and indeed the week build up to it, John Hindoff, is it is hot, hot, hot in Austin.
0: God, man, it is steaming, and it's not just the heat, although the humidity has dropped down from earlier on today. It's still 40% humidity out there. Track temperature has gone through the roof. Simple as that. It has been climbing. Now, I've got two different versions on two different timing screens here. Air temperature is 37 Celsius. They both kind of agree with that. That's hot enough. The track temperature is somewhere between 58 and 54 Celsius. So that is hot for the Michelins for this next session, and of course for the Goodyears on the GT cars. I said that tomorrow would be about sorting things out. Well, yeah, we go. Track temperature shown at 55 on the. That's three different areas they could well be looking at. This track for the fifth round is mega. It's three and a bit, nearly closer to 4 than 3 miles long. And it's got a bit of everything. Climbing up pretty much 40 metres, 40 and a half metres, right in the shadow now of the new clubhouse that's just been built. Then you plunge down through the snake, through the S's, which is brilliant. And then it's quite steeply downhill, actually, down to turn number 10. The long straight is pretty straight, but it's not flat. You go over two, at least, significant rises. The braking area into turn 11 is still, if not corrugated, as it was a few years ago. The MotoGP guys had a word to say about that. It isn't flat there at all. It's still quite bumpy, even though they've graded it down a little bit. And then you've got what is almost looks like a kart circuit to run from there back to T20, turn 20, and back onto the straight and completing the lap. So there's three very distinct characters to three parts of this circuit. I love it. It's an absolute compromise. There are some big stops. There's some fast and medium corners. There's some slower corners where you need mechanical grip and you need your wits about you all the time. And again, it's going to be about managing your resources, your driver, your engine, your tyres. We've got about 5.5 minutes to go to qualifying, and it's going to be a quality session here. And if you joining us for the first time this weekend, Johnny's going to bring you up to date with who's been quick so far, and it might not have been who you thought it was, JP.
4: Well, no, a lot of people were asking questions about precisely where Ferrari have been all season, although they had a pretty strong opening to the year, and I know there are updates coming as well, because the brand new version of the 499P has been in some sort of testing for the revisions that will take place. We're going to hear from Eduardo Freitas as well at a certain point as we warm our way up towards this first of four sessions. And for Ferrari fans, actually, free practice one couldn't have gone better, because in hypercar, they were top and they were second. 51, which was a Giovinazzi time, 153.824, was a couple of tenths faster than the number 50 car of Antonio Fuoco. In LMGT3, the number 10 Garage 59 McLaren was quickest from another strong car this weekend, the AMG. Particularly the 61 Mercedes looks very strong. That was second. Then, though, in free practice two, which happened yesterday evening between 4 and 5:30, rather, the pendulum swung in the direction of the 007 Aston Martin, which just has two drivers, as does the 009 Aston Martin Valkyrie. And that was explained to us superbly well by Harry Tinklin, that they don't need to spend as much time cycling their drivers through, getting three drivers comfortable in the car, qualifying three drivers for tomorrow's race. So then they can just focus on the car setup. And Tinks, along with his teammate Tom Gamble, were quickest in free practice two with a 152.567. That was 0.122 of a second faster than the 35 Alpine, the A424. And then the 17 Genesis, again, Genesis, who are still fairly new to the party, let us not forget, are finding a bit of pace. And then we've since then had free practice three. We brought that to you live earlier this morning. That was an 11 o'clock start, which saw again the 007 Aston Martin quickest and quickest of the whole of the three sessions so far. 152.174, again, a Harry Tinknell time from the 19 Genesis GMR 001 of Mathieu Jaminet, Paul-Luc Chatin and Danny Junquidea. And the 38 Cadillac, Earl Bamber, Sebastian Bourdais and Jack Aitken. And judging by how quick Cadillac were last time out, you would fancy them to have a strong round, though, as well. In LMGT3, it was Ferrari number 21 eventually fastest. That was a Simon Mann time, 205.731, from, again, the 61 Iron Lynx AMG. I'd be very surprised if the 61 doesn't make it into Hyperpole. But remember, the game plan here in this 12-minute session, which is now 2.5 minutes away, is to whittle away 8 of the entered cars so that we then have 10 cars to go into a 10-minute session. And if you make it that far, you'll be given a new set of Goodyear tyres as well, specifically for the Hyperpole session.
5: And that's key. That is going to be key here to how you get your tyres up to temp and pressure, because overdo it and you will not get the best out of the tyre. Underdo it, oh, and you'll not get the best out of your tyre. Hmm. It's a delicate balancing act, and it's not been as hot as this. For these guys here, it was this kind of temperature earlier on in the week, but not when cars were on track, JP.
4: That is true. And, yeah, it's very difficult to kind of judge precisely what the conditions are going to do at the key points, i.e. at 3 o'clock on Saturday afternoon when you're many days out. And we've got the heat of the day today. This will also be part of the race time, because tomorrow we're due to start at 1 o'clock and therefore go, it's a 6-hour
5: race.
4: That's
5: a good point.
4: We go through till 7 p.m. where hopefully the track temperature, the peak of it, will have dropped off a little bit. But just like a saucepan taking that off the hob, the heat is retained, just like
5: Correct.
4: Within the saucepan, metal is retained in the asphalt, and that takes quite a bit of time to drop away, John.
5: Yeah, that's how you finish your scrambled egg, isn't it? You turn off when you're getting there. You turn off the heat to the saucepan and move it off the heat and just keep it moving. Mm-hmm. and let the last bit of the cooking be done with that residual heat. You're spot on. Absolutely. And that, I think, is going to be the problem here, that they don't really know how the whole thing is going to work for them this afternoon into the evening. So, again, we reiterate, 55 Celsius on the track, and that is very, very hot. Tire engineers get interested when you are approaching that sort of level, approaching it. And we're well over it now in terms of what we're talking about here. Over 50 Celsius, and 50 is about where we are.
4: Let's just remind you about what's going on in the championship, because it's very much heading in the direction of Corvette and the number 33 car. But remember, we're in this rather peculiar situation whereby of the three drivers in the 33 Corvette this weekend, only one of them has done all of the races. Johnny Edgar has been the ever-present. They finished second at Imola. Their Spa result was not as good, but they still scored points, crucially. Then they went and won Le Mans. That was welcoming back Ben Keating to the trio. So Nicky Katzberg, Ben Keating and Johnny Edgar were together again at Le Mans. But then Nicky Katzberg had an IMSA clash when everybody else was in South America at Sao Paulo, so he had to sit out, and therefore he's no longer quite on the same points as Johnny Edgar. But that was another point-scoring run for the Corvette, but they were in the lower reaches of the top 10. So Johnny Edgar comes here with 76 points. Nicky Katzberg in the same car has got 72. Ben Keating, having missed the first two races, is on 54. Then it's Ricardo Pera, Richard Leitz and Yasser Shaheen in their Porsche, and they're in the number 92, the Bend Manti Porsche, ahead of Anthony McIntosh, Dan Harper and Parker Thompson in their BMW. Let me just remind myself which BMW that is. That's the 69 car that is constantly changing livery. And I have to say, I missed the press releases regarding its livery this weekend. Hopefully, John, you've seen it in the flesh, but it's different again and something for me to get familiarised with ahead of tomorrow's six-hour race, the Lone Star Le Mans. So the cars working their way around this 5.5-kilometre racetrack.
5: Sorry, Johnny, I managed to unplug myself there.
4: That's all right.
5: That's the Levi's livery that they are running.
4: Yes.
5: This week.
4: Very cool.
5: So, very cool indeed.
4: Somebody's going to want to have all of these liveries in model form by the end of the year, aren't
5: yes.
4: they? And stick them in a cabinet for the 2026 season.
5: No doubt at all that they are going to want that. They are definitely going to want that.
4: They will also need plaques then underneath each of them to remind the owners, or indeed the viewers, when you've invited your friends around to say, I've got the full set, just to recall precisely which livery did what race. Regarding how each manufacturer has done in terms of progressing to the hyperpole sessions, I make BMW and Lexus equal on number, as in they've had 8 opportunities to get their cars through. They've both got, well, all 9 manufacturers have 2 cars each, remember. And BMW have done it on 7 occasions of the possible 8. Lexus have done it on 7 occasions of the possible 8. Le Mans was slightly different, remember, because we had an extra hyperpole session. So I've kind of judged that on who got into the final hyperpole session, hyperpole 2, which was for 10 cars. But, I mean, Darren Leung, talk about a qualification specialist. He, at every track, has managed to get his car all the way into the final hyperpole session. At Imola, Spa, Le Mans and Sao Paulo. And then for Lexus, Petru Umbrescu has not missed a beat either, getting the 87 car in there too. The other manufacturer to manage to get at least one of their cars into hyperpole is Porsche. They've done it 3 times with James Cottingham in the number 91 and Yasser Shaheen last time out. Here's Peter Dempsey. If there's any traction,
5: so
4: we can on the prep
5: next lap. So this is what we were talking about earlier, JP, about getting your preparation, your prep lap, absolutely right. Otherwise, your tyre isn't in the right. We talk quite blithely, don't we? We talk about tyre temperature, but actually, what it is as well, as much as that, is tyre pressure. Because as your tyre temperature goes up, they use very dry air. They dry the air out. You're not allowed to use exotic gases in there, which some of the championships do, some people do in other championships, without telling people that they've done that, if you see what I mean. The more inert you can get what's in the tyre, the less that it will change, and the less that the temperature and pressure will change. And that clearly is very important. And when you're coming down to things that are so finite, even in the GT cars, and especially in the prototypes, as ride height, then a big temperature rise will balloon the tyre out, relatively speaking, and therefore it will be affecting that ride height. front and rear, and sometimes even side to side.
4: Yeah, because the, I mean, the I don't know whether the contact patch necessarily changes. I suppose it might lift the very outer edges of the,
5: Yes.
4: But like you say, the roof line and more crucially the sill line of each car is then raised a little bit as well. But it, more crucially, is when it's too low and the checks after the session then, you don't pass them. And that, remember, is any bit of the bodywork that might be stray, might be a bit too close to the ground, as TF Sport found to their detriment at the 24 Hours of Le Mans qualifying.
5: And exactly so.
4: Yeah, the initial qualifying was held on one day, the Hyperpole sessions the following day, but we knew by that point that the 34 car was no longer in the session. Peter Dempsey had done his bit, he'd posted the fastest time, but the car was then illegal because of that diffuser issue breaching the ride height check.
5: You might be wondering why we're not giving you the times coming through. They're not competitive right now. And you can probably hear from the engine note of Darren Leung's BMW that he wasn't really on it. But he's still 3.5 seconds quicker than his outlap. I think this is going to be probably two preparation laps here for the GT3s before the drivers get into it. Close call a moment or two ago. More than a close call. Peter Dempsey and Eric Powell getting into it at, again, the top of turn number one. That's been an action area, JP.
4: Yeah, it was actually Alexander West in his McLaren number 58.
5: I
4: know which direction you were going, because we're also keeping our eyes peeled on Eric Powell's number 77 time, because the Mustangs looking clearly for a very strong weekend here at their home race. They're another team that have done pretty well through the course of the progression, qualifying into Hyperpole. They've managed to get at least one car in there on every occasion and have managed both cars at Spa and at Sao Paulo. So the 77 and the 88 cars driven by the normal bronze drivers, expected bronze drivers of Eric Powell in 77 and Stefano Gattuso in 88. I'm sure that incident involving those two cars coming out of Big Red will have been observed and is going to be looked at to apportion blame. So we'll have to remember the 58 McLaren, and I'm trying to also now recall which Ferrari it was. I think it was the 21 car of Francois Herriot, who tangled got tangled up on the exit of turn one.
5: So 4 minutes left. This is go time. 2:18.0. No, that's the wrong timing. Sorry, that was the Mustang qualifying from earlier on today.
4: Well, if anybody's missed that, it's useful to know.
5: Yes, absolutely. We've got two Mustang races. We've got a Mustang race following in a couple of hours' time, actually, later on. What are the times? Are people getting up to speed now, JP?
4: We're sort of in the right ballpark, but we're not yet beating free practice times, though. So 2:06.3 is the time offered by Stefano Gattuso in the 88 Proton competition Ford. But we've seen 2:05s and mid-2:05s as well from Zachary Robichon. Now, what I should remember is, of course, Zach is a silver driver, and can the bronzes necessarily get down to that marker? These are certainly competitive times, but there's half a second at the moment that sits between Gattuso and James Cottingham. The other thing we should be massively concentrating on, of course, is the bubble, as it's called. So, eighth position right now for Petru Umbarescu with his perfect record of getting cars, his car, 87, from qualifying and into Hyperpole. Well, he is on course at the moment, but towards the lower portion, which will be getting his heart rate up. Yasser Shaheen in the 92 car is at the moment in, as is the 78 Tom Van Rompuy driven Akodis Lexus. But as I say that, he drops out, and that is as a result of a much better time from Eric Powell to take the Ford Mustangs to the top of the shot. So were this to be proper Hyperpole, which it's not, they'd have a front row right now. 88 quicker than 77, and that has knocked Tom Van Rompuy out. It's also knocked Yasser Shaheen out, and that's because of an improved time from Antares Au in the Garage 59 McLaren. He briefly went 9th, he's now 10th, and that means Umbarescu is now 11th and not into the zone for Hyperpole job.
5: And that would be a bit of a shock. It's not impossible in a six-hour race to come through the field. Of course it's not. But you want to get as much data as you can. Johnny made the point earlier on. I think it's a good one. This This is race time. We're right in the middle of race time tomorrow here. And if the conditions are somewhere near, and that is forecast, and then every bit of running that you're getting now, every bit of data that you are collecting now is important. And that area of the elimination zone, Antares Au, below that line at the moment with his McLaren, the number 10, both Lexus, the Shaheen Porsche, both of the Corvettes, actually, and the Anthony McIntosh number 69 BMW as well. Ben Keating, dead last at the minute, 3 seconds off the ultimate pace and 2 seconds out of progressing. He will want to do better than that on home ground. I've seen a lot of people with Keating Motors T-shirts, hats and other memorabilia in the last couple of days.
6: Yeah, but there's also an element, of course, because there is the success. It's not necessarily done with weight these days, but there's a success handicap, which they used to have in the hypercar element as well, which will make that car, it will make the car a bit heavier, and it won't necessarily have the performance of other cars in the category. So is there an element here of them saying, do you know what, we're probably unlikely to get into the top 10, let's not spend too much of the race tyre because you're going to be pushing like crazy, and then you have to use this set of tyres tomorrow at some point. Ben Keating has crossed the line again, but only 17th. He hasn't actually made it into any of the hyperpole sessions so far this season, and yet they're dominating the championship. So it shows you, I suppose, in the long game, quite how important this is. Yeah, it's a lot of fun to engage ourselves in on a Saturday afternoon and evening, but to win a championship, you don't necessarily have to feature in the hyperpole sessions.
5: You don't even necessarily have to win races. And we've seen that in the past as well in a variety of championships. We've got exactly that situation going on at the moment in the IMSA WeatherTech Sports Car Championship, where in the GT... three, the GTD category. We've got a Corvette in the championship hunt that hasn't won a race yet. And it has happened in the past. Would drivers change one victory in the season and trade that for a championship? I think not. It's nice to do it. But you'll take the championship, and particularly when we're talking about a world championship here. Peter Dempsey up to the top of the hill at turn one. Extremely difficult to see the apex there as you come to go through it. Now he's down at the bottom of the hill. Oh no, sorry, I was in a completely the wrong place there. He was at the end of the back straight as he's coming through now the tighter section under the bridge with the big tower to his left hand side. And we switch over to Umberescu coming to the line. I thought we might get a lap with somebody so we could talk you around a lap. It's one of the few circuits that I'm quite confident about talking around here, albeit not in a GT3 car. And Antares Au needs to speed up a little bit, JP.
6: Yeah, he does. He managed to get into hyperpole at Imola, but has struggled to do that at any other point. In fact, amazingly, despite McLaren's race pace through the course of the year, they've only got one car into hyperpole all season. And is Antares Au going to get a couple in? No, he's not. But Alexander West is firmly into the top 10, third fastest. So that'll be Alexander's first opportunity to hand his car over, number 58, to the silver driver there to see what that particular pilot can do. And I'm just rapidly looking that up. It's Finn Gersitz, isn't it, as the silver driver in number 58. Unsurprisingly, though, Martin Berry makes it in car number 61. The checkered flag's been out for a little while now, and we're still waiting for one or two to finish their laps, including Alexander West, actually, but he chooses not to and pits at the end because he had more than enough in hand. So, in the lower reaches of the top 10, Eric Powell posted a time relatively late in number 77 to go into the middle order and is comfortably into hyperpole, which will happen in a few minutes' time in car 77. Darren Leung for Team WRT keeps up his 100% record.
7: It must be a disappointment not to make it through. The other car did. Did you have some problems this weekend? And is it a particular track which is difficult for the car since all the good performance that we've seen in Interlagos?
8: Yeah, I think it's quite a tough track. Sector 1 and 2 is quite okay. But sector 3 with the twisty and slow speed section, we struggle a bit more. Every time we need to put first gear, it's quite tough for us. We lose a bit of lap time there. But yeah, it is what it is. I think they did a great job. We have 12 kilo in the car of success ballast, which doesn't help, you know. On a field which is quite tight, it's never helping. So yeah, we'll analyze. But I think we missed a bit. And on one pace lap, it's I think our best in the race is a bit more difficult. So let's see tomorrow how we can manage the strategy, and to have a clean race is going to be important, I think. And yeah, let's hope to fight for some points tomorrow.
9: Thank you very much, Esteban, and good luck for tomorrow.
8: Thank you.
6: Esteban Masson then from the 78 crew at Lexus. And here's Shay now with Johnny Edgar, championship leader.
10: And Johnny, the good news is still leading the championship, even though not making it through to the Hyperpole session. Qualifying, it's not everything here, is it?
11: No, I think this weekend we knew before we started it was going to be difficult. So I think yeah, in the race, any points would be good. But yeah, qualifying's not too important. We haven't been in the top 10 all year, and it's obviously gone pretty well in the race so far. So yeah, hoping just to have a clean race. I think yeah, we all expect it to be difficult, but I think if we just have no mistakes and no penalties, there's still a chance to get some points.
10: Good luck tomorrow.
11: Thank you.
6: So he's relatively calm as well. As I said, the TF Sport Corvette will be carrying a bit of extra weight. And Esteban Masson said that clearly as well about the 78 Lexus due to their recent good results. Even though the 78 car doesn't currently feature in the top three in the championship, it's down in seventh. But traditionally, the success ballast or the success handicap system bases itself on the top three in the championship, i.e. 33 Corvette, 92 Porsche, 69 BMW, and the previous two race results as well. So Sao Paulo and Le Mans. Although, interestingly, of course, when we get to Le Mans, that's all wiped off the table because it needs to be as equal as possible to win the biggest race of the year. But I'm pretty sure that the result from Le Mans is still taken into account when we get later on in the season. Feel free to correct me if I'm wrong on that.
12: At RSL underscore studio, I'm sure somebody
6: means.
12: Will.
6: Yeah. That's fine. I'll hold my
12: collective
6: hands
12: wisdom. Collective wisdom.
6: Yeah, we're all learning every day.
12: Yeah, every day. I hear what people are saying about qualifying, but nobody's putting a qualifying setup into the cars here. And you might be able to hear Ben in the background. Yeah. Ben,
13: tires were moving around a lot.
12: He was. He was saying there that they were struggling because the tyres were moving around a lot more in the heat. And that's a setup. That's a setup issue. And if you're one, he was 1.7 seconds away from qualifying and, you know, much more than that away from pole position. That's a car that needs to be closer to keep on collecting points for the championship. I had a chat with, I can't remember where I was. When I had a chat with Ben, it might have been Le Mans actually, I think it was, yeah. Le Mans at the Pesage, at the scrutineering. And there is a scenario where Ben and his co-drivers could be first, second and third in the championship standings.
6: Yeah.
12: All as individuals.
6: Well, they are right now, actually. Yeah. I mean, you know, we've got a lot of points
12: for
6: grabs. But yes, entirely.
12: Which would be incredible because none of them have done the same amount of races as each other.
6: Yeah. And Edgar, I think the plan is for him to do the rest of the season. So Johnny Edgar will have done by the time we get to the finale, which, remind me, that's at Monza, is it?
12: Yes, correct. Yes. So we've got Barcelona and Monza,
6: yes,
12: which will replace the rescheduled Qatar race and the Bahrain finale. Let's go down the pits.
9: And with Ricardo Pera, driver of the 92 Porsche, it must be a disappointment. You're thinking about the championship, not making it into Hyperpole.
14: Yeah, of course. It's you know, unfortunately, we didn't make it through, but we are pretty much focused on the race. So tomorrow will be very hot, and let's see. For sure, we'll make up some position. At least we will try.
9: I'm sure you will, and we're looking forward. Thank you so much.
14: Thank you. Bye.
6: Yeah, so to clear it up in my mind, that the extra date that was never on the original calendar is the 18th of October, which is now the 6 hours of Barcelona. And
12: correct,
6: that replaces the Qatar 18-12 kilometres, which of course was due to be a 10-hour race or 1,812 kilometres. It was due to carry extra points as well, 38 for a win. But it's now a more standard 6-hour race, therefore you'll only get 25 points for a win. But that will sit between Fuji on the 27th of September and the Monza finale. And then we go to Monza, which is the same weekend as what was meant to be the 8 hours of Bahrain, but it moves from the from crucially Bahrain to Monza, and from Saturday to Sunday. So that's Sunday the 8th of November
12: and again,
6: to finish
12: JP,
6: it.
12: The key thing about that, and somewhat controversially, neither of those replacement races will have the same amount of points awarded for the races as the races that they have replaced.
6: Yep.
12: So we've lost potential point scoring because the races are not the same length. I don't know why that decision was made, because earlier on in the season at Imola, we sat with senior FIA WEC officials, and the absolute party line was, whatever else happens, we will have the 8 races this year and we will have the same number of points on offer as we would have had if we'd had the 8 races that were planned. Now, I accept that we've moved into Europe and there are difficulties with light, and certainly at Monza with temperature, but these cars run in the dark. I still really haven't had anybody answer the questions as to why we couldn't have had an 8-hour race for both of those and therefore had the points that we were meant to have for the end of the season. It means that basically, once again, Le Mans has, and the reason that we have these different length races and therefore different points, is that Le Mans has played a bigger part in the championship this year in terms of percentage of points than it was meant to have done. But anyway, that's the way it is.
6: Yes. The other thing is, I suppose, curfew as well. I don't know what that is like at Barcelona, which is a sort of not quite city-centre track, but there are locals nearby, and the same goes for Monza. But Monza is the temple of speed.
12: Monza's 24-hour race, Barcelona, mate.
6: Yeah, but not on a Sunday, though. Yeah, it's done by midday.
12: But they could have done overnights. They could have started it early.
6: But again, I don't know the rules of running it on a Thursday, because you'd have to have a Thursday, Friday, Saturday meeting.
12: No, you could have run an 8-hour race from 10 o'clock in the morning till 6 o'clock at night.
6: Okay. Yes. But the Barcelona race is the one that needed to be 10 hours or 1,812 kilometres.
12: Yes, but isn't it? It doesn't matter, though, does it, for points? It's just so long as it's more than, it's 8 hours or more, that they get the extra points. It doesn't change.
6: That is correct.
12: There's not two different sets of points for an 8 hours and a. So basically, they both had to be 8 hour races.
6: Yes, as
12: that might have been more difficult at Monza, unless you started at sort of 9 o'clock in the morning, because that is it's a parkland circuit anyway. Anyway, it doesn't matter. That's the decision that's been made. But we've got ourselves into a situation which is of nobody's fault, where Le Mans and your result at Le Mans has become, in one way or another, the biggest determining factor of the championship season, which they've been trying to get away from for such a long time. Right, Ypres, Paul. Clock's running. We've got 6.5 minutes left and an extra set of Goodyear tyres for everybody who's out there. Who's in the cars, JP?
6: It's all the silvers, so that's relatively simple if you've got yourself an entry list, because it'll be driver 2 in the listings. And here are the cars then that made it through. The 21 Ferrari now in the hands of Simon Mann. The 23 Aston Martin from Heart of Racing Team at their home race for Eduardo Barrichello. 27 is Zach Robichon, who managed to top at least one of the sessions earlier on in the weekend in the sister Aston Martin number 27. 32 is Sean Gillale, having taken over from his teammate Darren Young, who still keeps up his 100% record of getting his car from qualifying into Hyperpole. 58 is Finn Gersitz. Alexander West has not managed to get a car into Hyperpole so far, but that's a first, and Finn Gersitz therefore gets a chance for the first 26 to do some qualifying in the Garage 59 McLaren. 91 has just gone quickest in the hands of Timur Boguslavski. That's the Manti DK Engineering Porsche. Gianmarco Liverato in the Proton Competition Ford Mustang number 88 goes second. Ben Tuck's in the 77 Proton Competition Ford Mustang, and he was briefly third, but has just been bettered by Sean Galeel. Clemens Schmidt in the 87 Akodis ASP Team Lexus, and that is everybody. So we've had already half of the session, but with a brand new set of tyres and no tyre warmers permitted, I think they're going to be thrashing these tyres a little more readily than they would have been with their race tyres that had to be used in qualifying. Hence why we're seeing some very decent times coming in on only lap two. But there is still room for improvement, I would wager, on the next one, and maybe lap four as well, depending on how you've treated this set of Goodyears.
12: And there's the imponderable, isn't it? There's just no way of knowing. Barrichello with the best time so far by about a tenth and a quarter from Zachary Robichon in second place. So the two Aston Martins, we were talking about this earlier on. Ian James, I had a long chat with Ian yesterday. You'll hear some of that in Midweek Motorsport on Wednesday. And he felt this was a pretty good circuit for both versions of the Aston, the GT and the hypercar. And so far, it has seemed to be going to quote-unquote plan. But there's, as said Johnny earlier on to you, there was a quiet confidence in the Aston Martin camp on both, in all four of the garages. I was going to say on both sides of the garage, but you know what I mean. Both versions of the car, both the prototype and the GT. And you said before, you know, do people always get what they deserve? No, they don't. But I've got a feeling it's been building for Aston and both the GT and the Valkyrie. We'll see the Valkyrie out in a little while, and they've been quick all weekend. Marco Sorensen, I think, is going to qualify at least one of the cars. He's done it all season. But right now, it's Aston, Porsche, McLaren, Ferrari, Lexus. And in fact, Ford just jumps up into third position with that number 77 car. Only Aston and Ford getting two cars into the top ten.
6: Yeah, that's the second time that Aston have done that this year. They managed to do it actually at Le Mans, getting both cars as far as Hyperpole 2 when Ian James and Gray Newell were doing the initial qualifying. Ford have done it on two separate occasions prior to this as well. But yeah, the other ones that have done very well at doing that in the past are BMW and Lexus. And remember, one of the Lexus didn't get through. We caught up with Esteban Masson, or at least Bruce Giovanni did, to explain why the 78 car didn't get through. And he was suggesting, well, a bit of extra weight this weekend, so it's difficult for us. And the BMW that didn't progress is the car that's third in the championship, number 69. But they're still going to have a strong race package, I'm sure, WRT. Eduardo Barrichello backs up his very good time from earlier on with a 205.103. So he is still fastest in the Heart of Racing team Vantage from the sister car of Zach Robichon. But the Fords are causing the Astons one or two worries. Does seem to be favouring the front engine cars, generally speaking, although Timo Boguslavski in the rear engine Porsche is third fastest. Looking out for any potential improvements elsewhere. Good initial sector for Sean Galeel, but he's dropped a couple of tenths compared to his best through the middle sector. Timo Boguslavski in the 91 Porsche going through the long lingering sequence of turns 16, 17 and 18. So those four right-handers pretty much, certainly three and a half perhaps, as you're testing those left side tyres on this otherwise anti-clockwise circuit. So it's the rights that take the pounding, but you've got to make sure that you've got some life left in those left side tyres going through 16, 17, 18, then through the double left-hander at the end of the lap. Boguslavski, though, will stay in third position, and he's still four-tenths away from Barrichello's best effort.
12: Bizarrely, the front left takes a bit of a pounding because there's a couple of quite long and high-energy right-handers. Obviously, you've got that horseshoe turn, the kind of the Verstappen where, you know, remember he went up on the curb and did that great overtake in F1 a few years ago. That's 16, 17 and 18. But there's some places where you... Oh, and there's a big slide for the Mustang just at one of those long, high-energy right-handers I was talking about, and he pulls off the circuit immediately because I think I think that Ben Tuckey's teammate was gaining on him.
6: Yes.
12: And that was a very, very smart bit of driving by Jean-Marc Leverato.
6: Barrichello's backed off. I was fearful he was off the road, but I think he's actually trying to pick up as much dust as possible to make sure the car passes the ride height. So he went deep into turn 19. But yes, that squirrely moment for Gianmarco Liberato, who is currently in ninth position. He was going through that long right-hander, was he? Or was that earlier on in the lap?
12: That was turn six.
6: Oh, very early in the lap. Yeah, okay. So yeah. Turn six is where Liberato's having his moment, and then I'm sure his engineer was straight on the radio going, get off the track, because Ben Tuck's right behind you, and we don't want his lap time disrupted. I mean, in the end, he backed it well off in the middle sector, but the last thing they want is the two Mustangs making contact with one another in a session, which is all important for times, of course.
12: Actually, I'm wrong. It was two corners before that. It was Barrichello who was jumping off the track at turn six and seven going up the hill and obviously being told to pick up some tyre debris. Well, it was a masterful save by Gianmarco Liberato. He's fast hands Liberato now. That's, there's no doubt about that. Is anybody still to complete, JP?
6: There are several to see the chequered flag, but I can't see any likely improvement in many places. Maybe Rui Andrade in the 61 AMG, which Martin Berry did very well to get in, although, as I said, for me, that was the hot favourite to progress into the top 10. But Rui Andrade struggling a little bit. He's done his best sector one time on this lap, but he's about 0.3 of a second away through the middle sector.
12: Well, it's a green wash on the front row of the grid, and the congratulations and the celebrations have started down in Hartner Racing's GT garage. Eduardo Barrichello, who, remember, has prioritised the IMSA WeatherTech Sports Car Championship over and above everything else. He's in the conversation there for a championship victory back here, proving that he's still got the world championship chops as well. And that is both of their cars on the front row.
13: Good job. Great job. But Zach P2, 2 temps down. And Bogoslavski, P3 in the Porsche. So mega job.
12: We don't have to say anything when they do that. Ian James will be a very, very happy man after that. Shea Adam is down in the Hartner Racing pit lane area. And we'll get a word, I'm sure, with Ian James in a moment.
6: It's actually back-to-back pole positions as well, because the 23 Aston Martin, combination of Gray Newell and Kobe Powells, were quickest in Sao Paulo.
12: That's the first time this season, I think, that we've had one car take two poles in either of the classes. Manufacturers have done it, but I don't think a single car has got two pole positions up until now.
6: Well, it's actually... Yes. I was confused there, of course, because we had a different silver driver in Sao Paulo. But you're right, it is actually the same car as well, number 23. So, Gray Newell...
12: Different driver, yeah.
6: Yes. So, not Kobe Powells, the Belgian, but Eduardo Barrichello, who, annoyingly for him, had to miss his home race in Sao Paulo, but comes back and says, well, this is what I would have done around Sao Paulo and around Interlagos. Clear by 0.181 of a second, Eduardo Barrichello in the 23 Aston Martin from the sister car of Zach Robichon. Timur Bogoslavski in the 91 Porsche, third fastest with the 205.4 ahead of Ben Tuck's Proton Competition Ford at their home race, 205.4 as well. 205.6 for Finn Gearsitz in the Garage 59-58 McLaren, Finn's first opportunity to do a hyperpole session this year. Simon Mann in the 21 Vista AF Corsa Ferrari finishes in sixth position. And we just mentioned Finn Gearsitz's name. Let's hear from him.
15: And I am with Finn Gearsitz, driver of the 58 McLaren. Sorry, Finn, a real great push. You were up there from the beginning until the end. You tried until this last lap that you gave up. But a great qualifying, just didn't make it to the real front and P5.
16: Yeah. I must say I'm pretty happy to be now finally back in hyperpole. Alex did a fantastic lap, an amazing job from him. So it was finally my turn again. Honestly, I was trying my best. I was giving it all. I was, I was hoping for more. But I would say now for the first hyperpole in 2026, a P5 is quite a good result for the team. And it makes for sure a big difference if you are starting from the back or not from P5 for the race. And I think we're all set and ready to go for tomorrow.
15: We saw your effort. Congratulations.
16: Thank you very much. Thank you.
6: Yeah, top work from the young German. He's a fair height as well, that boy, so he'll take some folding into the McLaren at the driver change point, but obviously very comfortable in that car. That's the other thing you've got to do quite quickly, actually, from qualifying into the hyperpole session, is the driver change to make sure that your car is in the right place for the next session. It's not quite as quick as a race driver change, but nevertheless, it's probably good practice.
12: You're not allowed to refuel, are you, in between Quali 1 and the hyperpole either?
6: I think that's correct. I will admit that I've forgotten the rule.

0: been sold a dummy there. Oh, no, here we go. Probably. Toyota Racing. No.
1: Okay, good. Air temp 38, track temp 49. So yeah, quite a bit higher than what we saw even in FP3 or the test. So yeah, I would still stick to what we're doing and go with a slow first warm and a quicker second half of the second warm. But an alternative at this track temp could definitely be to just do a quicker warm and a 95% push like the sister car first lap. The wind is a bit of a headwind into turn one now. Seems gusty. When the cars were driving, it was much higher, and now it's died down a little bit.
0: So that was the number 8 Toyota talking to their driver, who was... Who was that in the number 8? Sorry, I was...
2: Good question. Probably Brendan Hartley. Let's just have a look at who they've tended to put in the number 8 car through the course of the year. Find the right document and I'll be able to tell you. So Ryo Hirakawa did qualifying at Imola.
0: I think that was Ryo.
2: Brendan
0: actually.
2: Hartley did qualifying at Spa. Ryo Hirakawa, well, the car didn't make the final hyperpole session at Le Mans, but that was a combination of Buemi and Hirakawa, and they were keeping Hartley in the wings. But generally, actually, it's been Ryo. It's only Brendan who did Spa.
0: I think that was Ryo.
2: Ryo Hirakawa would make sense.
0: Delay to the hypercar qualifying. Not sure why, JP. That's all I've got. In fact, just coming up on the screens now around the press room, the latitude and longitude on the rear middle fin of the Genesis Magma racing car. Now, at Le Mans, that was the start-finish line at Le Mans. And I really should have noted that down to see if they're changing it to the start-finish line of every one of the circuits that they're at. They're taking this very seriously this year, and they've had points to prove it.
2: Have you seen the other messages prior to hypercar qualifying being delayed, in that car 23, Eduardo Barrichello, lap 3 under review, which is when he did the 205.160, and then lap 3 deleted? So that doesn't necessarily explain why hypercar session's being delayed, but we might have some controversy regarding the 23 Aston Martin here.
0: He still sits on the top of the timing screen.
2: Well, yes, is a very good point, because if that lap 3 is deleted, then you would have expected that to have been corrected. But, of course, I don't know.
0: Unless
2: I don't know.
0: He didn't do that time on his first flyer, did he?
2: My record suggests that it was done on lap 3 of 4. So his quickest time was done on lap 3 of 4. Now, what I don't know is whether he had a good enough second fastest time to keep him on pole position.
0: Oh, yeah. No. A 205.103 has been deleted. He's got a 205.160. So that was enough to keep him on pole position.
2: It was good enough.
0: Yeah. So having now... Thank you for telling me that. And now that I've got a bit more information, because I'm working several more screens than I normally do with the flyaway kit... here in the Ford Racing Global Broadcast Centre. I can go back and have a look at that now. Oh, yeah, that was that good spot, JP. Who else? Was there anybody else who lost a faster time? No, I don't think so. Ben Tuck did a couple of great laps together, 205.4 to 205.6, back-to-back there. Most people only did 4 or 5 laps on the tyres, but those tyres, they are done now. They don't get those back, so you might as well have given them a good go. Where's your money going then?
2: Well, just to finish the point about Aston Martin, I said it was back to pole positions, which indeed it is for the 23 car, but when you lump in the 27, which took pole position at Le Mans, Mattia Drudi, that's now a string of 3 poles for the Aston Martin Vantage, Le Mans, Sao Paulo and here, so they're in a real stride when it comes to absolute pace. Where's my money for this one? This is so difficult because I can't work out who's quite fastest here. Frankly, there are just almost too many names bubbling around in my head. But I think Cadillac just could not show.

0: their outright speed in Sao Paulo, and it's a track that they dominated at in 2025 as well. So they deserved, arguably they deserved to win there. But then again, if you're not going to complete your pit stops as efficiently as everybody else, then there is an argument to say, actually, you shouldn't have won the 6 hours. They don't seem to have as much speed on the face of it this weekend, but I wonder how much they're keeping their powder dry a little bit. So I'm going to go for the 12 Cadillac.
1: Oh, okay. Now, they've not had a... Have they had a pole position? Has that car
0: yes.
1: had a pole position? Right, so that would be the first repeat in hypercar as well. I find it impressive, actually, that five races, therefore 10 pole positions in two different categories, and that was the first repeat car number.
0: Yes.
1: Manufacturers have done it before, but across two cars.
0: But we haven't, weirdly.
1: Hang on. How about this? Sort this one out, JP. How do you fancy your job in race control?
0: Not today.
1: All GT3 hyperpole laps are now under review. All laps. So that's something like 40 laps that they're going to have to look at.
0: Wow.
1: Presumably for track limits. The obvious place is turn 19. There are other places where you can gain a bit of an advantage. You can gain a massive advantage at turn 19 if you go outside of the track. But I remember in the days of us being here for the double headers with the Lone Star Le Mans FIA WEC and having IMSA and the American Le Mans Series or the Tudor United Sports Car Championship as it probably would have been in those days. And the one set of rules for one and one for another. And Eduardo Freitas, when I was talking to him about it, he said, look, it's all very well letting people go out closer, you're further away from the track, but the track homologation and the safety features at somewhere like turn 19, which is a very quick turn in, they are built for the white lines. And as soon as you go over that, you're compromising track safety. And you can't argue with that. So I know it's a pain for us to be talking about track limits, but there's a very, very good reason for it. And the reason is safety. And we can't compromise safety.
0: Yeah.
1: It's as simple as that. I still don't know why that's holding this up, mind you. We're down to 3.5 minutes before we get the green flag, apparently.
0: No, because, there's been another announcement to suggest that actually it's going to be delayed till 4 o'clock now, which is when the hyperpole session was due to start on the original schedule.
1: Okay.
0: I just wonder whether there's a concern that whatever the issue was in the LMGT3 session to now legitimise and put into peril all of those times that were posted, is there a risk? Oh, okay.
2: Under 3 minutes to open pit lane.
0: So that the scheduled start time message, the latest one that I had, indicating it would be 4 o'clock, has been altered again. Apologies. So,
1: all right.
0: But are there sensors around here to help the officials out? And is there a concern that the sensors aren't working,
1: or maybe are giving
0: false information?
1: That is a really good call, JP. And it's a question I can't answer. And I'm sort of looking around near me to see if there's somebody with a WEC shirt on that I could...
0: Otherwise, I don't understand why the issues in an LMGT3 session are going
1: correct.
0: To have an impact in the hypercar session.
1: Correct.
0: But if there now is major concern about any time that has been set in the GTs, then that's surely going to extend then into... because it's not just observers. Yes, a lot of the marshal posts will have observers to report and recall a lot of that information back to the officials. But some of it is done electronically now, as it is done at a lot of tracks
1: right.
0: around the world. And if that system has failed or is in jeopardy for whatever reason, then there's major concern.
1: And in fact, every marshal's post, they're all effectively... judges of fact. No, they're all actually judges of fact. But so many times now, the teams want video evidence of what's going on. And I understand that. I really do. It looks like we're going to get underway in about a minute's time, so Eduardo will be telling us in about 3 seconds that there is under
3: 1 minute to go.
1: See if I got my timing right.
2: Under 1 minute to open pit lane. We are under 1 minute to open pit lane.
1: Steep climb up the hill. Actually, you've got to sit with your foot on the brake even at the end of pit lane, because you've already started the climb up that 40 metres plus to the first corner. When you're coming up that corner, up to that corner, if you're on the extreme right hand side, which you kind of need to be,
2: 30 seconds, under 30 seconds to go,
1: you actually can't see the apex of the corner to your left hand side. Most of these cars are left hand drive cars. I think all the GT3s are as well, but even then it's difficult. So you sort of diamond across.
2: Qualifying starts in 9, 8, 7, 6, 5, 4, 3, 2, 1. Pit exit is now open for hypercar qualifying.
1: You sort of diagonal across the hill so that you pick up in your sight line the apex earlier, because otherwise you are literally going into a blind. It just flattens out at the top where you on a perfect line you would really want to be, but it's almost impossible to do that. And you will see people going around that first corner with a car's width up the inside when they're not racing. When you are racing, you take a very bizarre line to make sure that nobody can get up the inside. Hypercars on track, JP.
0: Yeah, and to flesh out the point that we were making about there have been no repeat of car numbers on pole position so far this year in hypercar, well, it's actually been four different manufacturers. So Ferrari in Imola at their home race, Peugeot took pole position at Spa, BMW at Le Mans for Dries Vantor, of course, although a lot of people said, well, no, that actually was a Jack Aitken Cadillac pole position. But remember, the car was out of position when they were coming out from the garages at the start of that session. And then Cadillac did get an opportunity to post a legitimate pole position with Will Stevens last time out. So Ferrari, Peugeot, BMW, Cadillac. There is scope for a fifth different manufacturer. Or is this the round where we get a repeat of not only manufacturer but also car number as well? The other thing to point out is that a 36-point advantage for Toyota going into Le Mans, or coming from Le Mans, actually, after they won that race, rather went up in smoke at Sao Paulo, because the gap is now just 5. So from 36 to 5 points, BMW are hunting Toyota down. And another good result for the German mark, although Belgian prepared this weekend, might actually see BMW into the lead of the championship. And that's not necessary. That's not really an outside bet, because WRT have 100% turned a corner. In fact, possibly several in one go this season.
1: It was odd, wasn't it? Because at the start of the season, it wasn't entirely obvious that that huge update that they did and played all the, I hate the word evil jokers, but that's basically what it is. They used all of the opportunities to upgrade the car. It didn't look like it was going to work for them. And then all of a sudden, they got a handle on it. And that is the danger. I remember talking to Andreas Roos at, it would have been at Imola, during the rescheduled prologue, and saying, you know, how big of a change? He went, oh, no, it's a big change. I said, well, is there not the danger that, you know, all the data that you've got has disappeared? He said, well, yes and no. Ultimately, you're working in a fairly tight aerodynamic drag versus downforce area. But yes, for the other things, you are basically starting from scratch. So doing all these big upgrades, Cadillac did something different. They completely changed this centre of pressure on the car and moved their aerodynamic thinking between from the back to the front of the car. These regulations are really interesting. You just have to dig down and scratch the surface a little bit to find out how hard these guys are working. Anybody thinks that these cars aren't proper race cars and they're not sophisticated, think again, because there's a heck of a lot of work going into it, and they take some driving, because getting all the systems to work together to get the optimum the engine, the hybrid power, all of those systems, the brake by wire, getting them to all play nicely, as it were. That's as hard as the old bump and rebound and spring rate that everybody's doing as well.
0: Let's give you some drivers, because many will have guessed, I'm sure, because you can spot the pattern through the year. The other interesting thing that I've managed to find out is that from the start of the year to now, we've never had a driver change from qualifying into hyperpole. If you make it that far, it's unnecessary, frankly. It probably just wastes time. If you've been identified as the qualifying driver, you're in for both sessions. Sheldon van der Linde drives the number 20 BMW, and the sister car, as at Sao Paulo, is driven by Dries Vantor. In the Cadillac world, it's Norman Nato, interestingly, in the number 12 car, rather than Will Stevens. Now, Norman did do qualifying at Imola and did progress into hyperpole, but it's been Will for most of the other occasions. But Nato into car number 12, and the sister 38 is being driven by Jack Aitken. As your intel rather suggested, John, 009 is being driven by Marco Sorensen, and Harry Tinknell is in the 007 as well. Well, he's topped two of the three free practice sessions, so that wasn't a huge surprise either. Victor Martins maintains his qualifying seat. That was changed after Spa in the 36 car, but he's sharing qualifying duties with Charles Milesi in the 35 Alpine A424. Antonio Giovinazzi, who now goes fastest in this session, which is 3.5 minutes old, he's in the 51 Ferrari, and the 50 Ferrari has Nick Nielsen. Ryo Hirakawa, you were spot on in the number 8 Toyota, now goes quickest, and the 7 Toyota has his fellow Japanese Kamui Kobayashi. And Mathieu Jaminet in the 19 Genesis, Matisse Joubert in the 17 Genesis. Missed one of the Ferraris out, of course. That's the extra one, the satellite team for Robert Kubica, number 83. And then the Peugeots, 94 is Malte Jakobsen, and 93 is Stoffel van Doorn. That's everybody, as Sheldon van der Linde now goes quickest. But we're concentrated, remember, on those seven cars that aren't going to get through into hyperpole.
1: For a moment, we had Van and Van at the front, but now we've got Jam and Zhou at the top in the three-letter acronyms. Mathieu Jaminet from Matthias Joubert. So that means that's... Oh, Genesis and Genesis from two BMWs. So Menaston from a Toyota, a Peugeot, a Ferrari and a Cadillac. And both of the Cadillacs, at the moment in the top 10. Not in at the moment. Either of the Alpines, Robert Kubica, that'll change. And the Nicholas Nielsen Ferrari, remember, had that little dunch earlier on with a rear clip having to be changed. Not his fault. But this is all going to change. These tyres will not go into the race. These Michelins will be discarded. So there's no sense in holding on to them.
0: These tyres will go into the race.
1: Sorry, yes, you're absolutely right.
0: We're not quite there yet.
1: I'm one ahead. Yeah. I'm looking at the time, you see. We were delayed. I'm thinking we were setting pole.
0: Oh, yeah, we know. we should be into hyperpole pretty soon. There is a new time, by the way, published now for everybody, when hyperpole will start, which is 7 minutes past four. So that's in like 13 minutes' time or so, just around the corner.
1: So I'll take that back now. I'll get on the radio to all my drivers. Don't use all these tyres up. We need them for tomorrow.
0: Yeah, exactly.
1: I'd be rubbish as a team manager, wouldn't I?
0: So Jack Aitken in the 38 Cadillac, in the gold colours of Hertz Team Jota and Norman Nato. They are yet to show their true speed, but I'm hoping they've got plenty of it, seeing as the 12 car is my shout for absolute pole. They've got to get through into the top 10, first of all. Otherwise, I'll be very red-faced. 36, Victor Martins, quickest, though, by just 21,000th of a second from the two Genesis. Now, in standard qualifying, or a standard round of the World Endurance Championship, Genesis have only progressed on one occasion. That was last time out when Mathieu Jaminet managed to get through into hyperpole. At the moment, they're looking like they might get both cars in, but we've still got 3.5 minutes for other cars to find fresh times.
1: Johnny Palmer and John Hindhoff in the Ford Racing Global Broadcast Centre. Live coverage, live free coverage of FIA WEC will continue that with the full race tomorrow and the rest of the season. This is round 5 of 8 still to come. The flyaway to Fuji Circuit, always one of my favourites, great racing there. And then the two replacement rounds for the Middle East events that, for obvious reasons, can't take place. That's Barcelona. And we finish at the Cathedral of Speed that is Monza. But for now, we are concentrating on the bottom 7 cars. 2 Peugeots, 1 Ferrari, 1 Cadillac, 2 Aston Martins right now. With 2.5 minutes to go, Tinknell and Sorensen are 16th and 17th. Surely, Johnny Palmer, after the one lap pace they have shown, that cannot stay the same in the next 2 minutes.
0: It's perplexing because we've seen those cars go quicker in the free practice sessions. The fastest time was a 152.174 set by Tinknell. So they're nowhere close to that at the moment. But clearly are capable of doing that sort of time, depending on how the tyre warm-up has gone. By the way, there is a new name at the top now for academic. As academic as it is, Nick Nielsen is now quickest in the number 50 Ferrari. So clearly they've got a pretty fast car this weekend. And the fact that they were first and second in free practice one is not necessarily a fluke. Therefore, Malte Jakobsen, who's not in, but he's perilously close to being in. This might change his fortunes. A young Dane, no, not enough in number 94 Peugeot. It's in fact not an improvement. He is in the 152s. He's 74 thousandths of a second away from beating Charmelacy's time, who is currently sitting there in 10th.
1: Just on a minute to go. Sky's just getting a bit of overcast, and what's that going to do? Air temperature holding around about 38 Celsius. That humidity 35%, so not too bad considering what we've had the other day. No, I knew what it was in Houston when I was down there on Thursday, but still 55 degrees Celsius on the track, and that is challenging, very challenging indeed. That heat coming up from the circuit. Talked to the Aston drivers earlier on, and all of the GT drivers saying to me, I can't drink in the car. If there's a safety car, then, you know, I might have a sip of drink. Ian James saying, no, I only drink at the pit stops. It's something I've never been able to do. I don't race as much as these guys. I haven't raced for ages, actually. But it just seems alien to me. And they were all saying, no, you got aircon? Yes, we've got good aircon. Cool suits? No. Why no cool suits, said Martin Haven, standing alongside me. Because when they go wrong, it's worse than having nothing at all. And they'd rather just live with the aircon. I think it was Johnny Adam that said, the aircon, I said, do you feel the aircon? He said, you feel it when it's not there.
4: Yes.
1: Said, you only realise how well it's working when it stops, which is interesting. They're going to need it tomorrow. And again, what we said earlier on in FP3 GP, I think particularly the two driver cars might be struggling to double stint. I can't see you double stinting these cars, and that might make the tactics very interesting indeed. Check the flag is out. Who's in, who's out?
0: Well, Marco Sorensen is not in the 009. He's just seen the checkered flag. Big chance for Harry Tinknell, though. He's up through the first sector. Is it going to be enough? No. 007?
1: Yes.
0: Yeah, it goes sixth. Took a while for my timing screw to fully ingest that time. But Tinknell does it. Final opportunity in the 007. 152.663. Talk about leaving it late. And that is bad news for Charmelacy, who's been pumped out of it, although he's on a very good lap as well. He's just done personal bests through sectors 1 and 2. So who could be in jeopardy now? Well, Dries Van Toor, I was about to say, but he's already gone. And that is as a result of Milesi's time. So Milesi skips up to 5th position, and right on the edge there was Dries Van Toor. He was in 10th, he's dropped down to 11th, which means that neither of the BMWs are going to go through. 15 is currently 11th, and the 20 BMW, it's 13th.
1: Wow. Wow, wow, wow. And how quickly things can change, Johnny Palmer.
0: Yeah.
1: week to week, race to race, session to session here at this circuit.
0: BMW have always at least got one car into Hyperpole up until this point. Well, this season I'm talking about. So at Imola, they got both in. Dries Van Toor progressed in Spa. And then at Le Mans, both of their cars got all the way. Of course, Dries Van Toor ended up taking pole position for that race. So this is a first, and not in a good way for Team WRT, for neither of their BMW cars to progress the M Hybrid V8s, number 20 and number 15. The others that didn't make it, as I mentioned, Marco Sorensen in the 009 Aston Martin, but late in the piece, Harry Tinknell squeezed in there. He'll eventually finish seventh fastest after the Charmy Lacey improvement. 93 Peugeot will not make it, nor the sister car, Stoffel Van Dorn in 93, and Malte Jakobsen in the sister 9X8. The 12 Cadillac, which was my call, and that's probably the Johnny Palmer curse, to be frank. Car 12 finishes 15th, so clearly is not going to take pole position. Norman Natto, that was an interesting decision, that was, to put Norman in the car rather than Will Stevens, who is here this weekend. They've changed the approach, and it's not gone well for Hertz Team Jota. Robert Kubica in the 83 Ferrari, he's managed to get into a couple of hyperpoles this year, but doesn't this on this occasion, finishes 14th. And those are the seven to not make it. But Genesis get both cars in. Wow. Ferrari, 50 and 51, are both in. And here is Shay Adam to get reaction from BMW.
4: The good news is you are still leading the championship, at least for now. Qualifying is not everything at Circuit of the Americas. How can you guys get this back on strategy?
5: Yeah, we've been struggling in qualify all year long, basically, except Le Mans, basically. We knew it's not going to be easy for us this time, but as we saw the last couple of races, we are always pretty strong in the race in terms of pace, but also in terms of strategy. So hopefully we can come back and score some points tomorrow.
4: Good luck.
5: Thank you.
6: René Rast there talking to Shea Adam. As we said, how quickly things can turn. But we've been saying this, in fact, for the past couple of seasons, haven't we, JP, about how tight it is. And certainly in this new era where we don't know what the changes have been in terms of weight and power. Mm. We know that everybody's got less energy to deal with in their race stints in turns to deal with in hypercar tomorrow. But we throw these things out, and you hear it in all top level sport, the one percenters. It's not one percenters anymore. It's fractions of 1% from you being a winning car, being on the podium, to not even getting in hyperpole.
0: I mean, it's frightening. Some of the sessions, if I tell you that the tightest hyperpole session, which is when we were down to 10 cars, but that was at Spa, the session that Malte Jakobsen topped. And if you go from the fastest time of his to the slowest time, 10th position, you're talking at 0.55 of a percent.
6: And that's our longest track other than Le Mans.
0: The lap time that Malte Jakobsen did was 2 minutes, 0.653. So 0.5 of a percent. And speaking of the devil, here is Malte.
7: You started qualifying as usual, really pushing hard, and you had potential there. What happened with the Genesis car?
8: Yeah, I think I only decided to do one build lap, so obviously out build and then straight push. And Aston Martin ahead of me was still warming his tires, so I think there was a bit of misunderstanding from his side with me approaching from behind. So on that lap where like the tires were there and ready, I didn't quite manage to put it all together. And then the second lap obviously was quite okay, but still had to fine-tune a few systems. And then ultimately on the last lap, yeah, it got ruined, even though it was super close and I improved sector one by the Genesis in the last corner. But yeah, that's silly excuses. We only have to look at ourselves and work harder for next time.
7: Well, it's always a pleasure to see you qualify the car and pushing that hard. Thank you so much and good luck for tomorrow.
8: Thank you very much.
0: Well, still smiles from the young Dane, and it'll be interesting to see whether they have actually got any race pace, because, frankly, the last time that the Peugeot star was shining was that qualifying session at Spa, actually, back in May, because they had a Le Mans well and truly to forget, their home race, and they weren't really in the fight in Sao Paulo either. So some brave faces there, Peugeot Total Energies. But as BMW have shown, you don't necessarily have the single lap speed before a race you go on to win, if you know what I mean. BMW have struggled, as René Rastner just put it, to show the outright single lap speed in qualifying, but it's all about a six-hour race this weekend. So Peugeot might yet have something to show.
6: Well, I think what you've got to be careful of as well is not coming out of this session and making wholesale changes before the race tomorrow, because you've got no time, no warm-up, remember. So no time to try anything out. And you know, I quite like that, because that means you've...
2: 30 seconds, under 30 seconds to start Hyperpole for Hypercars.
6: Thank you very much, Eduardo. We'll get him back in about 20 seconds' time. I quite like that, because you've got to sort of have the courage of your convictions, JP.
2: Hyperpole for Hypercars will start in 10, 9, 8... 7, 6, 5, 4, 3, 2, 1. Hyperpole has started.
6: And you've got to believe in your drivers, believe in your technicians, believe in the simulations that you've done, the data that you've collected, which is, you know, gigabytes, teraflops, whatever it is. For those of you with the pictures there, to see the new cable car going to the new clubhouse at the top of Turn 1, taking away a huge amount of earth up there where the banking used to be. Now, that's not quite finished yet. And forgive my ignorance, but I don't think we've had the Formula 1 race here this year yet. So I'm presuming that's going to be finished for Formula 1. When they come back around here, it's always a race that attracts a decent crowd. It started well, fell away, and then has built itself back. And I can't remember seeing this Formula One race this year.
0: I am frantically looking this up for you, by the way.
6: It's October, I think.
0: 25th of October, yes.
6: Right. 25th. That's my birthday weekend.
0: Oh, perfect.
6: I should come back.
0: You'd be welcomed with open arms, I'm sure.
6: I'm sure I'm busy that weekend, JP.
0: Keep Austin weird, isn't that the phrase?
6: Oh, yeah. So yeah, in my hotel...
0: You'd fit in perfectly, John.
6: Oh, yeah. It just looks normal to me, mate, which said probably a lot more about me than it does about Austin. My hotel has got something similar to that on the wall in Morse code. Which I thought was very nice. Very nice touch. All right, let's see. Well... I confidently predicted that the Robert Kubica to number 83 Ferrari being down in the bottom seven, that wouldn't last long. Nope, they didn't get in. Your pick didn't get in to Hyperpole. So, one Aston, two Toyotas, both of the Genesis, both of the Alpines, which, okay, well done to them. One of the Cadillacs being the Mighty 38. And both of the works Ferraris. Where's your money now, then?
0: Oh, I get a second guess, do I, now that my initial... Oh, yeah,
6: well, you have to.
0: Away. Okay. You sounded semi-surprised about Alpine getting two cars in, but they did do that at Spa and at Sao Paulo. That A424 is pretty fast, and obviously, we're having to cling on to these Alpine days, knowing that by the end of the season... There will be no more. Where's my...
6: Well, you say that. While you're thinking about that...
0: Yes.
6: I'm hearing in the paddock...
0: Yes.
6: And I accept we're partway through this, so I'll make this quick, that the Alpine name may well continue into next season for the simple reason is if it was the Chinese manufacturer that we think are going to walk into it, it might not be allowed to compete in America because of them being Chinese and promoting Chinese technology. So the Alpine name may yet live on. So who's going to get the ball?
0: Well, on that basis, I'm going to say 35 Alpine, Charlie Lacey.
6: Okay. Johnny Palmer. I've got no clue. We're not allowed to have favourites, but I'd rather like to see the 007 Aston Martin do it. I suspect it'll be one of the Ferraris. I think they've got a good run this
9: warm
6: week.
9: The rear tail. I mean, you feel the grip, but you need to warm the rear tail.
6: That was Mathis Joubert talking to his Genesis team.
0: Very pleasant message from race control now, by the way, 2 minutes ago. No further investigation for all of the LMGT3 hyperpole laps. So whatever right. the issue was there, they've checked everything. I suspect it wasn't anything to do with any individual lap time. It was more a technology concern. Yep. But it looks like everything stands as it did. And we did have it confirmed, didn't we, that Barrichello had a lap deleted, but he had a second
6: Correct.
0: One to fall back on. So
6: Correct.
0: Should, provisionally speaking, should hang on to that pole position.
6: Yeah, I agree with that. I've got my headset on, and it's pretty good at keeping out extraneous noise. But I'm sure there was a collective sigh of relief from all the journalists who have to pause things and thinking, how long is it going to take them to check every single lap of GT3? Hyperpole, I've got dinner reservations, you know.
10: Yeah.
6: So Joubert at the top at the moment in Genesis, then Jack Aitken for Cadillac, then Victor Martins, then Harry Tinknell. Charles Malaisie putting a decent lap together. Then the two Ferraris. That's what I have on my screen. Do you agree with that?
0: Yes, I do. Yeah. And a lot of cars improving through the first sector and then going on to do better. Then they've managed previously through the second sector as well. Notably, Jack Aitken, who's just done the best of anybody through the middle sector. And there's only 1.3 seconds between Mathis Joubert and Jack Aitken. I say only, that's a reasonable chasm, actually, but could be closed neatly now by the 38 Cadillac this time around. Ryo Hirakawa with the first to complete, though, and he jumped ahead of both of those names. So 8 Toyota now to the top. And remember that we've had 4 different manufacturers on pole position so far this season. Toyota are not one of them, though.
6: Mathis Joubert putting 2 outright faster sectors in, goes to the top for a moment because he's usurped by Jack Aitken, who nips through. And now the best lap is a 152.5. Joubert in second with a 52.6. And he's just been dumped down 2 places by both Harry Tinknell and Ryo Hirakawa.
0: The chances actually of getting at least a fifth different car on pole position this season are very strong, considering that 3 of the 4 that have achieved poles to this point aren't even in this session.
6: So, that's a good point.
0: So it's only 51. If Antonio Giovinazzi takes pole, that will be our first repeat. Otherwise, it'll be a brand new car and potentially a brand new manufacturer as well. Well, Jack Aitken is trying to ensure that it's back-to-back poles for Cadillac Hertz Team Jota. He is quickest by 0.5 seconds over Harry Tinknell in the 007. Remember, Harry got in by the scruff of his neck, by the smallest of margins into the hyperpole session. He trails the Cadillac by 0.5 seconds, just under that time right now. Victor Martins in the number 36 Alpine is in third. And then the first of the Genesis in the hands of Mathieu Jaminet, 4th position for car number 19. But only 2.5 minutes still to go. And there's plenty of green, again, through that first sector that takes the cars from the control line up to the exit of turn 4.
6: Top 5 different manufacturers at the moment. So halfway down this top 10 are 5 different manufacturers. Ferrari are not one of them. 9th and 10th at the moment in the cars that, generally speaking, in the paddock are being pointed at as the cars that have the most favourable BOP this weekend and are looking strong. Ferrari prepared to say that they were looking strong as well. And as somebody said to me, well, if Ferrari think they're looking strong, they must be really strong. If they're prepared to say they're looking strong out loud and things are looking good for them, they must be really, really strong. So it's one of those things where you have to kind of gauge what's going on. I think everybody's gone out on a full set of new mediums for this. Why wouldn't you? That's what you will have been given. I don't think you get the choice. In fact, no, I remember now. I read it on the way over. So it was going to be the mediums that you were given for this. Only a minute to go. Cadillac, Aston, and there's Nicholas Nielsen, the first proper time really from the Ferrari. Antonio Giovinazzi goes to the top when it matters, JP.
0: He certainly does, yeah. So Nielsen briefly went third, and that drops him to fourth with a Giovinazzi time as well. So he's 0.119 of a second quicker than Jack Aitken. But surely Jack's got a bit more up his sleeve. Jack is quicker through the first sector. Not necessarily quicker than the Ferrari. No, he's not. But he's quicker than he's been to this point. However, the middle sector is almost 0.2 down. So I'd be surprised if this can be a full improvement. And he's not going to be able to get around to start another lap at the end of this. Ryo Hirakawa flashes across the line. That is an improvement to his time, but not to position. He'll stay fourth.
6: I think he's just swapped sides of the group. I don't know. I think he's gone up one row. I think he's behind Nicholas Nielsen.
0: Okay.
6: It's tight there.
0: Take that.
6: And still waiting for Kamui Kobayashi, who generally speaking is a demon qualifier. Time is about to run out as the Cadillac Hertz team Jota of Jack Aitken goes across the line and goes to the top. He will get one more lap. Everybody behind him, JP, will see the checkered flag.
0: Wow, so
6: it's exactly the same time. It's exactly the same time as Tonio Giovinazzi. So actually, Giovinazzi will hold on to provisional pole,
0: yes,
6: because he did it first. That's not what it shows on the timing screen.
0: No, but it is on various graphics elsewhere. So yes, Giovinazzi, that's corrected now because he definitely did do it initially. Now, what can Nick Nielsen do? As up to fourth position will go the 36 Alpine of Victor Martins. Now he drops back to fifth because that was further improvement for Nicholas Nielsen in his Ferrari. So 51 Ferrari of Giovinazzi quickest, having seen the checkered flag. Jack Aitken did not, and that could be crucial now, but it really depends how much more life is left in this medium set of Michelin tyres for the British racer. Was he pushing like crazy? I'm sure he was pushing like crazy in the 38 to wrestle as much pace out of the Cadillac as possible. The question is, has he got anything else in store, or was that it?
6: Hirakawa coming to the line is the only other car that can improve. Toyotas are down in 8th and 9th, and Hirakawa improves and swaps sides of the grid. He goes to the inside of row number 4 with Mathis Jobert for company there in the Genesis. And
0: Jack Aitken has eased off, yeah, unfortunately, because the 24.2 through the first sector was already 0.4 of a second slower, and then that middle sector was the giveaway. So clearly he gave absolutely everything on that penultimate lap for him, matched the time of Antonio Giovinazzi in a Ferrari. So the front row is going to be identical times, 152.445 for both the Ferrari and the Cadillac. One's a hypercar, or one's an LMH car, one's an LMDH car. But crucially, the Italian did the time first, and he gets pole position. That'll be his second pole of the year.
6: I'll give you your due. You did fancy a Cadillac. You just picked the other one, but they are quick. You could almost say joint pole position. We can't have a joint pole position. The regulations, and if you're wondering why it works that way, the regulations are always whoever does in qualifying the fastest time first, if there is a tie for two or three drivers.
10: The entry to the S's. It's okay now, but the lap's gone.
6: Ah, that was Jack Aitken talking to the guys. Lost the front end in the entry to the S's. And that's where he lost the 0.4 of a second or so. So they will now make the long run back to the pit lane.
0: Well, is there something to be said for an outside of the front row start from here,
6: well,
0: rather than the inside? Because if you can, well, if you can stay side by side, for instance, with that Ferrari. Okay. Let's hear Giovinazzi's reaction.
11: Full position. Well, good, mate. Well done. Well done.
12: Full
11: we
12: position.
11: Finished the job tomorrow.
12: Yes. Oh, one more point in the pocket. One more point in the pocket. Collect all the rubber, right, please. And well done. What a job. What a job. Thank you.
6: Made a good point there.
13: was not a good lap, mate. It was not a good lap, but...
12: we missed turn 8 and 9. You missed 2 tenths to yourself.
13: Yeah,
12: all the laps, but yeah. The principal is here. I guess we'll be called to the scrutineering. You know the road. You went there already in FP1.
6: That was ominous, wasn't it? From Tonio Giovinazzi's engineer. You lost 2 tenths in 2 corners to yourself. That was it. Good point made, though. There is a point for pole position, so that's another point to the championship tally.
0: And Ferrari, let's face it, need every single point that they can possibly scrabble together, because they have been struggling this year, despite the good performance in qualifying, at least at the start of the season.
6: They're saying here quite openly they are not out. They don't think they're out the championship hunt yet.
0: I mean, mathematically, they're
6: not. But I like that kind of attitude, JP.
0: Yeah, entirely. I'm not saying they're out of it, but they are in the sort of second league of the constructors, of the manufacturers' challenge, because Toyota and BMW are separated by just 5 points. They're both north and comfortably north of 100 points now. Ferrari came here on 88. Intriguingly, though, that's you would expect a qualifying time to be the fastest of the weekend so far, but the Giovinazzi / Aitken time, 152.445, is not as quick as we saw Harry Tinknell go earlier in the day.
6: So you said that the 51 was one of the cars that had pole positions before, so in both sessions we've had our first repeat pole numbered cars for the season, is that right?
0: Yes, indeed.
6: Yeah, cool.
0: Yeah.
6: Very good.
0: So Giovinazzi was...
6: So that stat's gone now. I can't use that anymore.
0: Sadly, yes. I was quite enjoying the fact that we'd had 4 different manufacturers, at least just not just 4 different car numbers, or rather not just different manufacturers, but also entirely different cars. Here's Shay.
4: America's tied for pole. Did it 1 lap too late. Do you know where you lost that thousandth of a second that could have given you the advantage?
14: I'm pretty sure if I just did that across the line, then it would have been enough. But, didn't know it was going to be that close. No, I was surprised that the tyre came back, to be honest, because it's been really peaky in this hot weather. So we did the cool down. I went again. I saw the delta was not bad. Kept pushing. I was like, oh, my God, I'm actually going to improve. So it was, a bit of a surprise, but a nice one.
4: Nice job out there.
14: Thank you.
0: Jack Aitken with Shay Adam. And as he said, if I just stuck an arm out of the window, really, to try and get across the timing line, across the control line, a thousandth of a second quicker than Giovinazzi, that would have done the job. But ultimately, still going to have a very good line of sight up to Big Red on that first lap at 1 o'clock tomorrow afternoon. And as I was saying, if he can stay level pegging with the Ferrari... all the way around the outside, that will deliver him into the apex at turn number 2. So there's still an opportunity, if you start on the outside of the front row, to be leading by the sweepers.
6: You asked that question. You know, there was a time where Paul said they got choice of which side they started on. I mean, you want to start, generally speaking, on the racing line, which would be the driver's right going up the hill, because that's the one, generally speaking, that's cleaner.
0: Yes.
6: Here, the track will have been swept and cleaned, and assuming it doesn't rain overnight, there will be a bit more, can't assume that, but let's say it doesn't, there will be a bit more rubber on the racing line. We have got another Mustang race to come later on this afternoon. All right, here's Bruno for the formalities.
15: Championship, and today was absolutely no different. We have amazing pole sitters, and next to me is actually the man that did the job in the hyperpole ceremony, in the hyperpole moment, Dudu Barrichello. How do you feel? How did he go out there in that heat? And second pole position in a row for the car. You must be proud.
16: Yeah, it's super nice to be here. You know, the whole team's done an amazing job. Gray did an outstanding job to get us to hyperpole. And, it's just really enjoyable. The Aston Martin was really nice to drive, and the lap was decent as well. So happy to bring the 1-2 for the team. I think they really deserve it. You know, all the boys and girls from the team deserve it, and in front of their home crowd as well. So it's really cool.
15: Yeah, absolutely. It's, in fact, the third pole position for the team in a row, second for the car. Gray, this is a team job. It's a teamwork together. You gave the car for hyperpole to Eduardo. You must be also very proud of your lap.
17: Yeah, it was right on the edge there at P10. We were hoping that we'd make it through. It was a bit of a scrappy lap. We've been fighting with some rear instability this whole weekend, and I've just kind of been trying to get used to driving a GT3 car here after driving GT4 for several years. So that's a bit of a style change. But yeah, the car was good enough, obviously, for Dudu to get the job done, and I'm glad I could hand it off to him and put us on the front row.
15: Yeah, it's handling pressure for a bronze driver. You did it super well. Johnny, maybe a little word for tomorrow in the race. How does the degradation look like for you guys?
18: Yeah, we've worked on the chassis quite a lot for the last couple of days. So, yeah, it's going to be the same for everyone. Degradation is going to be high. But, yeah, we've got a bit of a race balance that we'll put on for tomorrow. Clearly, the car's fast over one lap with both Gray and Eduardo. So, yeah, hopefully tomorrow we can have a nice clean start and a nice consistent balance. And, yeah, looking after the rear tyre for the last 10 laps of the stint is what it's going to be all about.
15: Yeah, and it's important for the heart of racing cause as well. Thank you very much and congratulations. Now, Mr. Pierre-Philippe.
6: So whilst the presentations are going on of the medals, Bruce Tuani there, I always associate the formalities being done by Bruno as there would be at Le Mans. Pierre Fillon, the SEO president, immaculately turned out even in the sunshine as always with his blazer and his beautifully pressed white shirt as they are going on there. Talk to me, JP, about where the drivers on pole might start, because you've been doing a bit of digging before. We might have to go. No, we've got time, I think, while the photos are going on.
0: Yeah, it's just based on last year's grid, because I was starting to think, does it actually start on the racing line after what you were saying? But no, drivers left for pole position. Phil Hansen was there in 2025. So that's the inside line going up to Big Red. And is considered the advantage at the start of the race, but I agree that it's not necessarily the grippier side of the racetrack. Yeah, and that's why I think, the fact that the Cadillac 38 will start on the outside could be an advantage. Back to Bruce.
15: Pole position, how did it feel? We saw a smile under your helmet.
19: Yeah, it was a great qualifying. Qualifying actually was better. Hyperpole, I think the wind picked up and it was not easy to drive the car, so I didn't do a perfect lap, but it was enough to put the car on pole. So, yeah, 1 point for the championship, good position for tomorrow race. So, yeah, good Saturday, and let's finish now the job tomorrow.
15: Yeah, talking about the championship, I'm going to have a little word about it with you, Pierre Willy. We you're like running third at the moment in the championship. Do you think it's time to come back? And it's very important at the moment with the last races of the season being Barcelona and Monza now that this is confirmed. The points here are very important.
20: Yeah, actually every race is very important, the points for us. We try to recover. We know we are behind, so we try to score as much as we can. We did one now, and yeah, it's positive, and we will try the best. Of course, the last 2 hours that has been shorter is not helping us, but let's see.
15: Thank you, Alessandro. And last word for you, James, growing a beard a little bit, new style. Championship you're thinking, or just that race and trying to put together as race per race as a team?
21: Race by race, still too early to decide, you know, to go for a championship. We need to do this race by race. With all the neutralizations that we get in this championship, you never know what's going to happen. So you just got to do the best job possible when you jump in the car, and then whatever the outcome is, it is, you know. So Jovi did a good job then, it's 1 point, and a good position to start from tomorrow.
15: Yeah, and also, yeah, I don't know if you know Jovi, but Jake Atkin did exactly the same lap time as you to the same thousands, but you did it before, and that's how you got the advantage.
19: Yeah, luckily we went out before them, but you know, this matter of qualifying we saw already this year. Qualifying is really tight, so yeah, count also if you do first or after.
15: Congratulations. Now it's time for the medals, and we have Mr. Pierre Fillon again, the president of the ACO, that is bringing the medals.
6: So we'll let those formalities continue, JP. Ferrari, in the clutch situation, have come through indeed, but it literally could not have been any closer. We only timed down to 3 decimal places. I think there is a 4th decimal place that we don't see, but I don't think they use it. That was purely down to them getting that time, to Jovi getting that time first.
0: Yeah, and all the crucial it was, of course, he wouldn't have known that at that point in time, but a 152.445 went on to be equaled, but crucially Jack Aitken could not better it because of the timing in the number 38 Cadillac. But certainly Ferrari and Cadillac look like they're going to be in the fight tomorrow for the fifth round of the season. The Lone Star of Le Mans, 6 hours at COTA in Austin, Texas. And we will have all of the race live. Also, in fact, 30 minutes of a countdown to green show as well, starting at 12:30 in the afternoon local time for a 1 p.m. start. And we're racing all the way through until 7 o'clock tomorrow evening, with some reaction, of course, as well at the end of that race. But I fancy we're in for a bit of a classic, because there are lots of cars here this weekend, not just in hypercar, but also in LMGT3 as well, capable of winning across a six-hour piece. My thanks to Bruce Giovanni and to Shay Adam, who've been bringing us all the stories from the pit lane and from the garages, to Kerry Cobb, who's been keeping us on air, and to John Hindoff, of course, keeping me company in the Ford Racing Global Broadcast Centre. I'll see you tomorrow, John, from Johnny Palmer. Everybody sleep well, and we'll see you bright and early, or early-ish, for a 12:30 start local for round five of the FIA World Endurance Championship. Bye-bye.
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0: Hello, everybody, and welcome along. It is just, and I mean just, after 8 o'clock in the UK. However, where I am, it is just after 2 o'clock in the afternoon, because I'm on Central Time, looking out at a very and increasingly busy one of Austin's routes in and out of the city, of the downtown area, because I'm here in preparation for the FIA World Endurance Championship, which returns to action at the Circuit of the Americas this weekend, this Friday, Saturday and Sunday. And on Saturday and Sunday, we'll have our usual coverage for you. Up in London, thank goodness, we have the return of Tim Gray, so I'm not having to push buttons, talk, type, and do everything myself. Welcome back, Tim, and on a packed programme tonight, we have what?
1: We have all the usual features, and I was only away 1 week, and you weren't really on your own, because you had Nick Damon with you, you had John De Geese, and you had some other people as well.
0: Okay. I'm not sure if the listeners heard you
1: there.
0: I think
1: the listener heard me.
0: Okay, fine. You've confused me, because you're coming in on a different ear to what I'm hearing the rest of the show.
1: Ooh.
0: Mm. That might explain some things that were happening at on the IMSA broadcast.
1: No, it wouldn't. That was in a different studio.
0: Okay. Anyway, on a packed programme tonight, we have what?
1: I thought, because you know how much I love IndyCar, don't you?
0: Yeah, I know you love IndyCar, particularly torturing Nick and I, or anybody else.
1: Well, they came up with an idea at the weekend that I thought we should follow for tonight's show. So we're going to start with the first hour, and then we're going to do the second hour, and then we're going to go back and finish the first hour at the end.
0: Yes. Because of my travelling, being at Ricard at the weekend for the Le Mans Classic series, I didn't have time to catch up on the myriad of things that I'd sort of stayed away from IndyCar. And then when I came back and looked at my hard drive, I thought, oh, something happened. Yeah. So I thought I'd just read about it. And I realised that basically it was the longest red flag ever, wasn't it? It's about 28 hours of red flag in between two parts of So I've got no clue as to what happened there. I had just enough time to watch the Sunderland-Fulham game before I turned around and jumped in the car to go back down to Heathrow. I think I was at home about 3.5-4 hours. So, yes, that I do realise that something like that happened. There was a rally at the weekend. Does that mean we've got...
1: It does. It means we've got Peter Mackay. Am I in your correct ear now?

0: And
1: the big
0: the big interview. This is a very big interview. This is with the president of the QMMF, which is the Qatar Mortar. Mortar and Mortar Cycling Federation, and he's going to be talking to us about the situation at the moment in there. It's Ibrahim Abdul Al-Latif Al-Manai, and he will be Abdul Rahman bin Adam Abdullah Latif Al-Manai. He spoke to us at Le Mans, so we're going to get him back on. That'll be top of the second hour for that. What else have we got?
1: We have all the news. All the news.
0: FIA WEC at the weekend, we can talk a little bit about that. There was some motorcycling at the weekend as well.
1: I haven't seen this and know nothing
0: about
1: it.
0: No, neither have I.
1: Sorry,
0: but I'm prepared to talk about it if required. shall I do some parish notices, because I had to sort of cut them short last week.
1: Yes.
0: Hello to Kevin Payne, who's listening tonight, show 1002. Jesse Young tuning in live, listening on the Trip to the World Time Attack Challenge this weekend. EFA is from Ed Moses. We'll catch up on the archive with my early start. Working in Orange this weekend. Shirt and tie for Blenheim and Hampden Court with the family. How lovely. Looking forward to the show, says James O'Donnell, listening indoors this evening from a damp Midlands day. Greatly looking forward to the coverage from quarter this weekend. Elliot Lindemood, listening live from a slightly less scorching Apple Valley. Might listen outside, it dips 40 Celsius on my drive down from Dallas-Fort Worth yesterday. Stopped off at the first In-N-Out that I went by, obviously. Double-double, protein style, fried onions, very good. And NJ Auto Art, not listening tonight, busy day, just about to take the dog Roxy for a walk. We'll catch up tomorrow. Sketching a fan favourite LMP2 car. No, not that one. AFA's for Brody tonight. Busy with DIY again. Then an early night after a late night. Very late night. Last night at Specutainment, if you'd like to get up. High noon on the West Coast. Headed to a business meeting with co-workers. Listening live, says Jesse. Well, you could have at least name-checked your co-workers. You did send a nice picture of them. I'm retweeting that straight away. Made it just in time, says Chris Suku. Following dinner with the bosses, looking forward to the show. Enjoyed the Le Mans Classic racing at the weekend. It was wonderful, wasn't it? Money, two time zones away. Enjoy your time on this side of the pond. Pacific Northwest for Monica. Sean Crockett is listening live tonight. Far too wet to go out on the bike. Clayton Hoffman, happy September. No AFAs today. Hello to all the collective. Arnage Rob, also listening in tonight. Blurfiend, listening in live, performing some front end work on a Cayenne Turbo GT during the show today. Are the brakes big enough? Well, you might just have very small hands, Blur. They look like ceramics as well with those yellow calipers. James O'Donnell, looking forward to the show. I think we mentioned, and that I think about brings us up to date. So shuffle your papers.
1: Well, I've got some from WhatsApp as well.
0: Oh, from the WhatsApp, yes,
1: Gareth,
0: good man.
1: Howell, apologies from him. He's on his way home from watching Essex versus Sussex in Chelmsford.
0: Oh, how lovely!
1: Was there any play there? It might have been a bit drizzly in Essex, I think. Jules Uta Bridge, apologies for absence from me. Celebrating Mrs. O's birthday in Dublin. Flew in this morning, back to the UK tonight. I know a podcast you could listen to on that plane. Charlie Bean, no FA from me today. All present, correct, and more importantly, on time. Johannes apologises for being a bit late. And Tom Firth says hello all. He's listening in as well.
0: And I've got Max UK 2009, just made it. Evening all. Right, we were a bit bereft We had John last week doing all the sports car news, so we were a bit bereft of other news. There might be a bit of catch up. Let's decide what team is going to feature.

0: Is the papers have been shuffled. Time for this.
1: All the latest motorsport news from around the world. Midweek Motorsport.
2: Funnily enough, I am going to start with sports car news.
0: How are you?
2: Yes, because not long after last week's show, a story happened that we should have covered, and now we have the opportunity to do so. And it's the FIA World Endurance Championship story and the tyres.
0: Well, you see, this actually happened, I think, just before, might have been just before or during the show last week. And I editorially thought, it's not much of a story really, because Michelin are going to carry on and Goodyear are going to carry on. And I thought it would have been much more of a story if they'd swapped round, or Yokohama had got one of them, or Hankook, or somebody. It is the extension of both of the contracts for Le Mans and the WEC, isn't it?
2: Yes, let's go to that bed. So Michelin will now be equipping tyres in both the WC and WeatherTech Sports Car Championship from 2030 until...
0: It's exactly the same.
2: Yes.
0: So it hasn't changed, and they are still only doing the prototypes, aren't they?
2: Yes.
0: Did I read that wrong?
2: And until 2032. So that's three seasons more in... in the FIA WEC. Matthew Bonadel of Michelin said, we're particularly proud of the renewed confidence shown in Michelin by the FIA and the ACO. Goodyear had previously been announced already until the end of 2029, and they've also been extended to 2032.
0: I think it would have been a big shock if Michelin had been ousted from that. We know that Goodyear, because we talked to the guys at Goodyear at Imola, we had the Goodyear representative in the show, in the race show. Is that Dan? We were talking about that and asked them if that 963 in Goodyear colours was actually testing the tyres, and they said they were. And it was, you know, it was a great opportunity for them to get some B-roll, effectively. And I think they knew they were up against it because of all of the history that Michelin's got. And the key thing is Michelin doing IMSA as well, which isn't going away, and all the experience they've got, they were possibly under a little more pressure for the GT contract, which, as you say, they were already tied into 2029. But Goodyear only do the tyres for the ACO series. Pirelli are probably the most, in terms of series, numbers of series, probably are the most numerous of series. Michelin, of course, do everything in GT3 and GT4 and everything else in IMSA, and do Kreventic now as well. So it's a good story, and it's good news rather for everybody involved, status quo, and probably just as well, because everybody who is developing new cars and everything like that, the last thing they wanted to do was to have to develop cars around a new tyre when they're developing a new car at the same time, because right now the regulations could well be changing in 2030, and they're kind of like a bit of consistency, I think, beyond that date. So we'll see what happens with that.
2: Now, one question I don't know the answer to. Did you last week do the calendar news about Alcott Lake?
0: No, he did not. No, he did not, because that one did slip by us.
2: It's moved. Yes. Elkhart Lake hasn't moved. That's been in the same place for decades. But the race date for IMSA next weekend...
0: Next year.
2: We don't know their IndyCar date yet, I don't think. Is a week later than previously scheduled, so it'll now be the 6th, 7th and 8th of August.
0: And this is to avoid
2: a clash.
0: Yes, but I think this is really, really sensible. It's not a motorsport clash, and I don't know if it moves it onto a weekend that does clash it with other motorsports. The responsible adult, when we were talking about this after the show last week, was saying she didn't think it did clash with certainly anything that we do. So nothing
2: clash with anything we will be covering.
0: No, indeed. But this is about Wisconsin as a state. It's a that time of year, that summer, there are some very, very big events in Wisconsin.
2: Are they cheese related?
0: Some of them are cheese related, yes, Gromit. Big county fairs and when we say big, we mean big. And I think this is very sensible. The good people of Wisconsin come out to Road America in their droves. It was another record crowd this year for the 6 hours. They repaid the faith shown in them by IMSA. Look, you've asked for a six-hour race. We're going to give you one, but please come and support it. And they did. And I think it is just to make sure that people don't have to make decisions about, oh, shall we go to this country music festival or that cheese fair or whatever it is, and rather than go to Road America. It's eminently sensible. It doesn't mess anybody up. It doesn't mess the teams up. Yes, it does a bit because they've probably been looking at travel and accommodation because it was announced such a long time ago. Remember, IMSA announced a confirmed calendar in March of this year for next year for a season that doesn't start until January. I mean, which is impressive. And it does mean that you can get ahead of things and get stuff booked up in advance, depending on how far advanced people allow you to book things. But even so, I think it's a good idea. It doesn't adversely affect anybody who would be at the races. In fact, quite the reverse.
2: Checked. It doesn't clash with any SRO America events.
0: No.
2: It doesn't clash with any...
0: Does it clash with an IndyCar race, actually? That's the one thing I've just realised I didn't look at.
2: IndyCar, because I don't keep that on the same
0: I don't think we've had the whole
2: We haven't
0: calendar
2: had the full season. We haven't had that part of calendar anyway. The SRO do have a race, in fact, at Road America 2 weeks later. So maybe that's two sports car events that are a week closer together than they previously were, but not... not a massive issue. I've forgotten the initials, the people who organise historic racing in America.
0: HSR.
2: HSR. They don't have an event at all in August. They take the month off.
0: Good. It was a great event this year. I thoroughly, thoroughly enjoyed it. I think we're still waiting for the balance of the IndyCar season, aren't we?
2: Yes, we only go up to June the 27th.
0: Mm-hmm.
2: And we don't know anything that happens in later than that. And coincidentally, that's at Elkhart Lake, Wisconsin as well.
0: Yes, correct.
2: So that is calendar news for IMSA for next year. There is some IMSA racing this weekend, and are we going to crown a champion at the Circuit of the Americas?
0: Well, very good point. This is Ford Mustang Challenge, their final two events. Yes, we will crown champion because it is the final two races of the year. We think we know who it's going to be. Because
2: is it going to be Koloffsgaard?
0: It would be very surprising if it wasn't Koloffsgaard. He only just missed out on clinching it at the last two rounds, which were at... No, they weren't at Road America. Where was the last two rounds that we just did? Oh, my goodness, that's terrible.
2: VAR.
0: VAR, thank you. I missed Mr. Hall Imza race out of my mind. Yes, at VAR, there was just enough... two good races, actually. There was just enough to keep it alive. It would be a surprise. There was a bit of argy-bargy between the two main championship protagonists. So I think race control will be looking at that to make sure it's nice and clean. Two races. They race well at Road America. They've raced there before. They haven't had the final round there before, but they have raced there before. And generally speaking, it's good racing. So I think again we'll have good racing this weekend. We'll have
2: currently 170 points ahead of Devin Anderson. But in the Dark Horse Legends category, you've got an even bigger lead. Tom Tate's 180 points ahead of Chris Clark.
0: Yes.
2: One's likely to be decided on Saturday.
0: They could both be decided on the first race of the weekend. Yes. Or, as we've seen, sometimes people don't get on with Road America. If you have a bad race, they look like big numbers, but if you have a really, really, really bad race, it's more difficult in the Legends because there are, generally speaking, fewer entries. And therefore, even if you finish last, as long as you start the race, you're going to get some points. But even if you finish last, it's not the end. It wouldn't be the end of the world for Tom Tate. Whereas Koloffsgaard, he's not thinking clearly after the comings together we had at VIR. He's not thinking championship. He's just driving the way he's done all year. Fair play to him. Devin Anderson, closer than he's ever been at VIR, but did pick up a penalty for the contact. Needs to keep his nose clean. I think both of them need to keep their nose clean this weekend. We've got a bit of bonus coverage. We'll do qualifying on Friday, actually, that is, as well.
2: Next year, Sebring is the 75th year of the Sebring 12 Hours, and they're celebrating by doing the Class of 75, the 75 greatest drivers ever to have participated in the Sebring 12 Hours.
0: Sounds like a big list, doesn't it? You think 75, or you'll easily... How much will you have to, you know, shuffle bits of paper around? But I actually think they've set themselves a pretty hard task there.
2: Yes, because 75 is a big number. So you will find 20 who are absolutely going to be there.
0: Nailed on. Yeah.
2: Those with multiple wins, roughly 20. And then after that, it gets a little bit more difficult. And we don't know who the 70 are yet.
0: No.
2: And they're going to trickle them out.
0: Yeah.
2: So...
0: are they going to do them in order, sort of a countdown? Do we have to play the swinging cymbal?
2: They're going to announce 15 drivers on the 15th of September.
0: Mm-hmm.
2: So that's 2 weeks yesterday. And then another 15 on the second Tuesday of each subsequent month until the second Tuesday in January, when you'll have reached your 75. The drivers who are on the list have made a total of 878 career starts. They have 109 victories and 93 class wins.
0: Wow.
2: Are
0: they ranking them, Tim, or are they just going to say these are the top 75?
2: I don't know at this point. Well, I think we'll find out when they release the first 15.
0: Who would be number one?
2: Hurley Haywood.
3: Tom Christensen.
2: Oh, already in dispute. Mm-hmm. The people who are...
3: I'm not disagreeing with you nominating Hurley Haywood, by the way, but I'm...
2: You think he's not number one?
3: Well, no. I'm
2: Derek
3: Bell. Was a question mark. There was a question mark when I said Tom Christensen. At Spectatainment, who would be your number one driver at Sebring? Number one driver at Sebring in the 75 years of the Mobile World 12 Hours. John Doonan is determined to make it a throwback weekend as well with the people doing old liveries. And I think that's a great idea. So much so that when I was doing a bit of a clear out, when I had a week or so at home, I put all my old ALMS and ESPN clothing to one side in one side of a drawer so that I could take those to Sebring next year and wear throwback.
2: Fits.
3: Yeah, no, most of it still fits, actually. I'm actually a bit, if anything, some of it's a bit slacker than it was when I wore it. Might need a few pins in them to take it in a bit. So I'm going to try and wear a different throwback shirt every day at Sebring next year.
2: Mario Andretti.
3: Mario, yeah. Absolutely. David Holmes.
2: Klaus Ludwig.
3: At Spectatainment, your suggest, or on the WhatsApp group, suggest just you. You don't have to.
2: John Doonan is among the judging panel who've chosen this list, by the way.
3: Do you know, I've been to Sebring for nearly half
2: of those races.
3: So I would have been to Sebring for 30 next year of those 75.
2: I think there's one person on this judging panel who can beat that.
3: Well, I'm sure there's several.
2: In Janos Vimpfen.
3: Don't know if he's been to all of them. He'll have the chassis numbers of every car, knowing Janos, in fairness. Who else is on the judging panel?
2: Ken Breslauer, John Doonan, Holly
3: Right,
2: Kane.
3: Stop right there. Ken Breslauer literally wrote the book on Sebring, and a very good book it is. John Doonan, you said?
2: Yes,
3: yep.
2: Holly Kane, Jonathan Ingram, Charles Holly Mendes, Kim. Doug Morton, yep. Marshall Pruitt, Janos Vimpfen, Mark Raffauf, and Adam yep. Saal.
3: I think of those, Ken Breslauer and probably Mark Raffauf will have been there the most with Janos coming up. Dave Alcox just says, isn't it crazy that the 60th Sebring seems a recent race to me? My good lady was kind enough to get me the big poster, which was an absolute cracker because it had all of the... Oh, in fact, he's got a picture of it there. We'll retweet that at Spectatainment. They're going to have that work cut out.
2: I said we covered it live.
3: The 60th?
2: Yeah.
3: I think they're going to have their work cut out, as you rightly say, about, you know, if you
2: Adam
3: get...
2: Adam Saal first went in 1989, so
3: right.
2: He's done a couple more than you.
3: My first year was 1999.
2: Yes.
3: So he's done potentially 10 years more than me. I've done all of the current IMSA ones. And of course all of them since it came back into the ALMS as well, which was 99. It would have been nice if there'd been somebody non-American on that, an international, because Sebring's always been such an international race.
2: Yes. I mean, so few American winners proportionally. The responsible adult says, are they going to coal trickle them out? Which reminds me, we'll talk about that a little later in the show.
3: Very good.
2: But first, before we leave IMSA, we have the winners of our CrowdStrike
3: Endurance Teamwork and Speed.
2: Teamwork Award.
3: ETS. Endurance Teamwork and Speed.
2: Open the envelope, John.
3: Hang on. Hang on. Oh, hang on. Oh, no, it's got one of those things on it. Hang on. It's got like a popper. There we go. And in, it is in, let's do Pilot Challenge first, because that's a bit of paper that came out first. There was a couple of very close calls in these, but the algorithm says the Montreal Motorsport Group in the touring cars. So well done to LP Monteau and the rest of the team. And in the WeatherTech Sports Car Championship, back-to-back victories for Pfaff in the Temerario. Incredible. After they found out that they are being wound up at the end of the year in terms of that, particular project in that series, whether they are just chilled out, whether they're trying harder, I don't know. But Steve Borolowski and the rest of the team have been really knocking it out of the park, and they were faultless. It surprises me not at all that they came up on top of the numbers. So well done to Pfaff and to Montreal Motorsport Group. Their prizes are on the way already, in fact. Arnoish Robs says, Mario Andretti, Hurley Haywood and Tom Christensen for me, but where do you stop? Jackie Ickx, Olivier Jean-Debian, Brian Redman. Olivier Jean-Debian's got curves named after him there. So, you know, he's got to be in the running. I'm sure they're not going to do a top 10 or even, you know, a top person. But as Tim says, if you had a list of, let's say if everybody nominate a certain amount of people, and then that came to, let's say it was 85 or 100, that it, whether you're in or out in the last 25 from 50 to 75, that's going to be difficult, because you're going to get people to say, and how do you do it? Do you do it on a vote? Because the likes of, he says that was a packet of crisps. It was not a packet of crisps. It was a plasticized envelope with like a Ziploc thing on the top, which is why I couldn't get it
2: sounded
3: open.
2: Sounded like crisps.
3: No crisps here, I'm afraid. I've got popcorn. I'm in America. Hang on. This is what popcorn sounds like.
2: Can you very tell the difference, sound. Listener?
3: I could. That was sea-salted popcorn.
2: The best type.
3: So, you know, Andretti, Haywood, Christensen, Ickx, Jean-Debian, Redmond.
2: Bob Wallach, Ken Miles.
3: Bob Wallach, Ken Miles. Bob Wallach's got to be in there. Bob Wallach has to be in there.
2: Did Ken Miles win Sebring?
3: Yes, I think he did. In fact, I'm sure he did. You've got all of those are going to be the easy
2: yes,
3: ones.
2: Yes, he did. 1966, but only once.
3: Those are going to be the easy ones. As Tim rightly said, it's when you get down to, and I'm going to pick two names out of the blue, not because I think they should be in or out. I mean, you could probably, let me think of a Jörg Bergmeister and a Mika Salo. They had that battle, remember, when they were banging side by side. Are they both in? Is one of them in? Is one of them not in? Is, you know, and people further back who maybe were class.
2: Bob Aitken's got to be in there, surely.
3: Bob Aitken's got to be in there. You've mentioned Hurley Haywood, Peter Gregg.
2: Vic Elford.
3: Vic Elford,
2: Jackie
3: Quick
2: Oliver.
3: Vic. But
2: Joe
3: some of
2: Siffert.
3: These are the easy ones. The ones are where, I mean, do they just go through everybody who's won overall and everybody who's won in class? Do they automatically get in? And you know, so, and how many does that give you? I mean,
2: that would give you hundreds. If you included everyone who's won in class, you're looking at hundreds.
3: I think that's where you've got to start, haven't you? Class, overall winners and class winners. And then whittle them down from there. But how do you say that a class win in by Corvette when they were racing themselves is better than a class win for somebody in an MG back in the 1960s when there was 10 cars or 12 cars in the up to 2 litre class. That's so hard. And if there's a class win, is it worthy of all of the class winners get in then?
2: Hmm.
3: In terms of all the class winners in that car.
2: Stephanie Hansen has only won once. He's probably not going to make it. That's Stephanie Hansen.
3: Well, but is he? Dindo Capello, James O'Donnell says.
2: Yes, multiple winners.
3: Frank Beeler,
2: what went wrong?
3: Yes. Juan Manuel, well, Fangio.
2: Dindo Capello.
3: Yeah, I just said Dindo, yeah. McNish.
2: JJ,
3: I mean, all
2: Nato.
3: The Audi boys, they all had great runs there. Tom Kerr, ultimately, in the last few years, people, Durrani's had some good runs and bad runs there, if you look closer.
2: And Christensen won with two different manufacturers. So,
3: did he win with BMW as well as Audi?
2: Yeah.
3: Oh, well, that's pretty good. He should have won three on the trot. And he didn't. He blew the pit lane speed limit on his final pit stop on the way into the pit, and it was him at the wheel and got a drive through. Otherwise, Audi, they would have.
2: That was 2007. Yeah.
3: Yeah, they would have won three on the bounce. It's very, very hard. I think there's probably about.
2: And do people who are more recent get unfairly demoted because they haven't completed their Sebring careers yet? They've still got more races in them.
3: Well,
2: look at someone like Philippe Nasr.
3: Mm-hmm. People with Durrani.
2: Double winner.
3: Yeah.
2: He's going to come back next year.
3: Mm.
2: He's probably got several more Sebrings in him.
3: Mm-hmm. Dave Alcock says Tom Christensen, Mario Andretti, Steve McQueen. Steve McQueen, the year that that was the 908 Flunder, and that was Peter Revson who did all the heavy lifting there, and they nearly won with this not a top class car. Mario Andretti, from memory, swapped cars in the Ferrari, and there was that alleged quote that no bleeped out actor is going to win our race. Steve McQueen had a broken ankle because he'd fallen off his motorbike doing a trials event. And Pete Revson did all of
2: We talked about Phil Hill?
3: Phil Hill. Yeah.
2: Three-time
3: Phil
2: winner.
3: Hill. Yeah, exactly. So, there you go. You've got the controversy. Oh, in fact, Rob's just mentioned. Would John Paul Sr. and Jr. be under consideration after the controversy and
2: of what they have? I mean, there's at least one other Sebring winner who is a little bit more controversial now than he was when he won the race.
3: Who's that?
2: I'll tell you off air.
3: Okay.
2: Anyway.
3: An impossible selection, says Johannes. You might as well just roll the dice and pick numbers. I think there's probably 35 or 40, possibly even 50 of those 75 that you would have no problem in getting either full consensus from everybody, unanimous consensus from everybody on that committee, or very little dissent.
2: Mm.
3: The odd, maybe one person saying, no. I think there's probably that many. But as you said, right at the last 20, the last 25, how do you argue against people from different eras? Generally speaking, the people from the earlier times don't get a fair crack of the whip because they're not so much in people's recent memory. But with Ken Breslau there,
2: yeah, with lots of those drivers there, those judges there, that's not going to be an issue, I don't think.
3: Yeah, I agree. Anyway, sorry, but we got all caught. I mean, look, look at how, we've just spent 20 minutes on that, and we don't even have to do it. No. Specutainment,
2: we've probably
3: please,
2: got
3: 50, for your thoughts.
2: 75 names if we went back and counted them.
3: At Specutainment, let's move on. It is Show 1002, or if you prefer, Series 21, Episode 33. Where would you like to take... Oh, no, go on. That's fine. Where would you like to take us next?

Welcome to Rally Report here on Midweek Motorsport with me, Peter Mackay. I always like every week here on Rally Report to bring you all up to date with the comings and goings in the world of rallying at the world and European level. And at the moment, for me, the big storyline is about one young driver who continues to impress. And that young driver is Sammy Pirie. Sammy Pirie has only been a full-time WRC driver for about 1.5 seasons now, but you wouldn't know it because the way he is performing at this present moment is absolutely spellbinding and is pulling him rally by rally further into contention to become the 2026 World Rally Champion. Now, if Sammy Pirie is a name that maybe isn't overly familiar, well, of course, he hasn't been on the block all that long, but has come up through the WRC junior ranks, winning the junior championship in 2021, and then progressing to win the WRC 2 championship alongside Enni Malkkinen in 2024. And those two championships got him the opportunity to join the revered Toyota Gazoo World Rally Team for 2025. And right now, the results prove that if you are in that team, you know that you have a winning package underneath you. The stats do not lie, and Toyota are just one rally away from closing off yet another manufacturer's world title. So if you get a seat in that team, you are one lucky driver indeed. But that's what happened. And in 2025, Sammy Pirie had your typical learning season. A few crashes, 3 out of 14 events, but started to build the performance over the course of the season with 5 top fives, culminating in a podium in the penultimate round in Japan and then a 4th-placed finish in Saudi Arabia. So coming into 2026, the plan would be, you would imagine, to bring that up and get up to the winning level. Maybe not necessarily challenge for the title, but to get up to winning rallies. But the 2026 season for Sammy Pirie could not have started in a worse way. On one of the trickiest Monte Carlo rallies we've seen in many, many years, with really tricky, snowy and icy conditions, it was a rally to forget for Sammy. A couple of crashes left him leaving the first round of the season with absolutely 0 points. Meanwhile, crucially, his teammate across the garage in the Toyota Gazoo World Rally Team, Oliver Solberg, picked up the win on his first rally as a full-time Toyota WRC driver. And that was definitely telling and arguably put a bit more pressure onto Sammy's shoulders. So coming away from Monte, he knew that he had to deliver. And that is exactly what he did, with a finish record which you just can't quite believe. 3rd place, 2nd place, 3rd place, 7th place, albeit while leading up to the final stage, but a puncture dropping him down to 7th, then 3rd place, then 4th place. So the consistency of Sammy Pirie throughout the season up until quite recently has just been fantastic. But that win remained ever elusive. And when the service part rolled into Estonia, one of the fastest, toughest rallies anywhere in the world, many asked, is this the point where Sammy Pirie steps up and wins an event in the WRC? And that is precisely what he did in emphatic fashion. 12 out of 18 stage wins gave him his first ever WRC win. Now, we've seen many triumphant first WRC wins. I mean, just a year ago in Estonia, Oliver Solberg got his first WRC win on debut in that car, which, of course, was mighty impressive. But it's how things follow on from there which is always the big question. I mean, Solberg, his second event in the Rally 1 car, he went and won that in Monte Carlo, and it's been a bit more up and down since then. But for Sammy Pirie, with that monkey off his back, getting that win in Estonia, he then headed to his home rally. And home rallies are obviously very important for any driver, but if your finish
winning Rally Finland is a whole other dimension. The heritage and the prestige of Rally Finland, formerly known as the Thousand Lakes Rally, winning that is almost like becoming world champion for a Finn. It is a big, big deal to tick that one off the list. And therefore, the pressure to do so can sometimes be pretty crippling. Some drivers thrive on it. Marcus Grönholm, he just couldn't miss at home. He was absolutely unbeatable there. But some others don't find it quite as straightforward. It took Kalle Rovanperä quite a long time to get that monkey on it off his back. And actually, once he'd got that monkey off his back, he felt like he didn't have much else left to achieve in the sport alongside his world championships, and he stepped back from a full-time programme. So for Sami Pyöri going into Rally Finland, he had a lot riding on his shoulders. And yet, six stage wins and another rally win to make it two in a row on two rapid, fast gravel rallies. What a story. And all the while, as this is all going on, he's getting closer and closer to Elvin Evans, the championship leader. But Elvin Evans, of course, he has had such a good year in terms of his overall rally results. But the big difference has been his performances on Sundays. Because on Sundays in the World Rally Championship, extra bonus points are handed out for your performance on the final day. And you get extra bonus points for the final stage, known as the Wolf Power Stage. And that's really where Elvin Evans has made his difference. And with those performances, yes, although he was finishing behind Sami Pyöri in the rally overall, the actual points lost was minimised because of his performances on Sunday. So Sami Pyöri was, you know, getting all these podiums and a couple of wins, but only really edging closer rally by rally to Elvin Evans. But then we headed to Paraguay at the weekend, an event that came onto the World Rally Championship calendar last year, and the effort that has been put in by the organisers and the Paraguayan government to put on the best possible event has been really, really impressive. And the competitive prospect and product of Rally Paraguay is really, really cool. And it very much depends on the weather. If it's dry, it's an incredibly abrasive rally for the tyres, and that proved to be a big factor on Friday, what happened in terms of the order. But then if it rains, and it can rain very, very heavily in Paraguay, that adds a whole another dimension entirely. And for Sami Pyöri, on that first morning, he didn't really have the best of starts. A technical issue, a very, very rare technical issue, it must be said, with his Toyota Yaris and a delaminating tyre, put him fourth place at lunchtime. Not a disaster, but not up at the front. And yet, by the end of the day, he found himself in the lead of the rally. How? Well, Friday at Rally Paraguay was one of the most bonkers days we've seen probably since Saudi Arabia at the end of last season, with several drivers having delaminating tyres, punctures and various other blunders costing large amounts of time. But it was Sami Pyöri who'd managed to keep his nose clean, managed to just control every parameter, and he led the rally on Friday night from Hayden Paddon in second position. But when everyone went to bed on Friday night for Rally Paraguay, everybody was talking about the rain. The rain was coming. Today's been mad, but tomorrow's going to be even more mad, and Sunday as well. But actually how it turned out was the rain never actually came. And we had two fairly stagnant, steady days over Saturday and Sunday. It was really quite bizarre. But what Sami Pyöri was able to deliver over those 2 days, and indeed Hayden Paddon, don't forget, who hasn't driven that car in rally conditions in on gravel before. And both of them belied that lack of experience to finish first and second. A third win in a row for Sami Pyöri and a second podium out of four starts for Hayden Paddon in the WRC this year. Two equally impressive feats. But one thing that's never been done before, not by Sebastian Loeb, not by Sebastian Ogier, not by Colin McRae, not by Marcus Grönholm, pick any driver you want. No one has ever won
their first three rallies consecutively before. Plenty of people have won more than three rallies. Plenty of people have had great opening seasons, but nobody has won their first three WRC rallies in a row. And that is exactly what Sami Pyry has delivered. What a story for that young Finn. So where does that put us then in the picture of the World Rally Championship? Well, theoretically, we have three rounds left in Chile, Sardinia and Saudi Arabia. However, discussions are ongoing whether we will go to Saudi Arabia or not because of the conflict in that region at the moment. And many other international sporting events have had to take the decision not to travel to that region of the world. So we may well end up with an alternative venue. Nothing has been officially confirmed yet, and we'll report back when we get more news on that. But assuming there's three rallies left to go, Elvin Evans leads the way from Sami Pyry now by just 20 points, with Oliver Solberg a little bit further behind. He's 41 points in arrears, with Takemoto Katsuta unfortunately crashing out of Rally Paraguay, 56 points behind for him. A big, big ask now for Taka to win his first World Rally Championship. And indeed, for Solberg, he's going to need problems for both Evans and Pyry ahead of him. Now, with all these good results, you're thinking, how is Sami Pyry actually 20 points behind after having such a consistent season? Well, it's been all about those bonus points. The driver who has scored the most bonus points in the season actually is Oliver Solberg. He scored 76 of his 175 total just on Sundays alone. Quite remarkable. Elvin Evans, though, 72 points, which is 46 more than Sami Pyry. So Pyry only trails by 20 points, but he is 46 points in arrears to Elvin Evans in the Super Sunday bonus points. And that is the difference. And this is what cost Elvin Evans at least one World Championship. Certainly last World Championship, and potentially others as well, was not getting those bonus points on Sundays. That is something that he has addressed this year. And I've said it many times this season on this rally report here on Midweek Motorsport, that the Super Sundays could well be the difference of Elvin Evans finally breaking that duck and finally becoming world champion. But last year, he went toe-to-toe with Sebastien Ogier and it went down to the wire. This year, Ogier is now out of the picture in terms of a challenge for the championship. Something very strange would have to happen mathematically for him to make a challenge. Now, instead, though, Elvin Evans has got to hold off the charging young pretenders, and particularly Sami Pyry, who is just riding a crest of a wave of confidence. What a story to follow in the final three rounds. I'm delighted to say I'll be there at the stop line in Concepcion in Chile in the Biobío region for a beautiful gravel rally there, which kicks off next week. This weekend, I will be on commentary with the European Rally Championship at Rally Ceredigion, right here at home in the United Kingdom in Wales. And not gravel roads in Wales, tarmac. And if you've never seen Rally Ceredigion before, you've never seen tarmac rallying in Wales before, get yourself onto Rally TV and catch all the action. And I believe that we're going to have a couple of the live stages on Sunday broadcast on TNT Sports as well. So do make sure you're tuned in to that. And of course, we'll have all the coverage from Rally Chile as well next week. It could well be a prime rally in terms of the outcome of the 2026 World Rally Championship. Lots to follow, lots to talk about in rallying at the moment, and we'll keep you up to date with it all here on Midweek Motorsport Rally Report.

0: I love that.
1: I just let that run because I couldn't actually remember what I was going to do now, and I've just reminded myself that I was going to tell you what's on tonight's
0: HRN,
1: Historic Racing News.
0: Yes.
1: Happy birthday.
0: Thank you.
1: To Gary Watkins. No. To GT3, which Gary Watkins is going to talk about. It's 20 this year.
0: Yes, as we spoke about quite a lot at Le Mans Classic.
1: Well,
0: and I was at the very first ever GT3 race. I did commentary.
1: Were there GT3s racing at Ricard at the weekend in the Classic there?
0: No, they were racing, they were supporting the DTM at the Nürburgring on the Grand Prix circuit.
1: We also, on HRN tonight, before we get on a sidetracked by GT3s, look at the Sheer Hill climb.
0: Ah, right, Sheer.
1: With Martin Warner, which will feature this year the ex-Stirling Moss Rob Walker Ferrari 250 SWB.
0: Oh, really?
1: Yes.
0: Oh, my goodness.
1: Paul Tarsi will be looking ahead to the Goodwood Revival with Josh Parsons from Goodwood. Paul Jurd and Jim Roller will be talking about Monterey Car Week. And Steve Rendell will be examining the way a typical Grand Prix weekend takes shape and how it works, apparently, so seamlessly. So that is Historic Racing News with Paul Tarsi, Paul Jurd and Jim Roller tonight at 10, once we've finished.
0: Right. What's next?
1: It's a sort of story that it's typical that it happens on a week where Nick Damon isn't with us.
0: Right.
1: Because this is about radio-controlled car racing.
0: Oh, really?
1: Yes.
0: Oh, he's going to kick himself for not being here. Go on, then.
1: Because it's happening at Silverstone.
0: Ah. On the kart circuit.
1: The 19th and 20th of December.
0: Right.
1: It will happen at the museum.
0: Oh, really? Well, you know, there used to be an indoor circuit where the museum
1: is. There was, yes.
0: Because Nick and I went there.
1: On the out. I went in there as well. I can't remember what I saw. Or why. Maybe I was with you and Nick. But yes, this is on an outdoor Astro track at the museum.
0: Oh, really?
1: Two-wheel drive cars on Saturday.
0: Who's
1: the
0: 19th. Is this the Silverstone Radio Controlled Model Car Club who are doing this? Or is this a British Championship event?
1: This is described as Junction 16 Radio Controlled Car Racing.
0: Oh, okay.
1: In association
0: well, Junction
1: with Schumacher.
0: 16, Junction 16 is... That's 15 here, really. he's Silverstone. I think it's 15 here, but okay. Right. So, sorry, two-wheel drive, you said? Uh-huh.
1: On Saturday the 19th, four-wheel drive on Sunday the 20th.
0: In December, did you say?
1: September.
0: Oh, September.
1: 2 weeks away.
0: 19th and 20th of September. Yeah. That is... Oh, that is one of our weekends from hell. That is when we have a million events on. So Nick won't be at that anyway because he is busy.
1: In Barcelona.
0: Is Nick doing Barcelona, the 24 hours? I don't think he is. But it is Barcelona 24 hours. It is the...
1: Estoril Classic.
0: Estoril Classic.
1: IMSA at Indianapolis.
0: IMSA at Indianapolis. And something else. It is one of our big weekends. And Nick isn't available for that for some reason. So he, in fact, actually, I think he might be in the... he might have already started the UAE karting. I think that might be the first weekend of karting in the UAE. So there we go.
1: Yeah, well,
0: pop down
1: something
0: if
1: for
0: you,
1: him
0: if you
1: to...
0: Close.
1: Not do.
0: No, indeed. It's that time.
1: Is it that time? Oh, I'm not ready for that. Let me
0: really?
1: Find a still to come jingle. Let's try this one. Just talk among yourselves.
0: Okay.
1: So I'll tell you what's on the Simcast tomorrow while we wait.
0: Yes, very good.
1: Matt sent me something earlier.
0: Well, they're getting very excited because it's
1: they're going to the LMS at Silverstone.
0: That's
1: aren't they?
0: Right. That's correct.
1: iRacing Season 4 update with the Valkyrie and two Caterhams. That's what they'll be talking about this week. They have guests, Becca and Ethan, from the University of Wales Trinity St David's in Swansea. And they'll be talking about their work on the motorsport team in Sports 2000. So that's the Simcast tomorrow at 8 with Matt and Stephen here on RS1.
2: 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Half time. And while we swap ends, here's what's coming up.
0: All right, still to come then in hour number two. We'll have Aaron Tichel talking about talking about what's happening in the Mazda MX-5 paddock. Tim has some IndyCar news. More of your thoughts about the top 75 Sebring drivers on at Specutainment. But we'll kick things off with a very special big interview. The president of the Qatar Motor and Motorcycle Federation, that is Abdul Rahman bin Abdulatif Al Manai. And he's coming up to kick things off on hour number two here on Midweek Motorsport.
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0: Think back to Le Mans, and we had a very illuminating conversation with the chairman and president of the Qatar Motor and Motorcycle Federation, Mr. Abdul Rahman bin Abdul Latif Al Manai, and he's with us again now. First of all, sir, thank you very much indeed for taking time out of a busy schedule. Let's get the disappointment and the disappointing news out of the way straight away. It is now clear with the revised FIA WEC calendar that we will not be coming to the fabulous Circuit de Lucel for the Qatar 1812, that beautiful race that really should have started the championship season. I know how hard you've worked with the FIA WEC. What's your feeling about that and the feeling of the team in Qatar?
3: Hi, well, thanks for having me again. You know, I enjoyed the last chat, so thank you very much. You know, as you said, it was for us personally and for the team here, it was disappointing, you know, because we were looking forward to having the race. We love this championship, as you know. We really love it, you know, all the factories, the teams, and the excitement. Unfortunately, due to the logistical situation and, you know, travel restrictions, you know, the FIA and WEC decided not to come this year, which we completely understand. And, you know, we have very strong relationship with WEC, and we understand their decision. And we're hoping, you know, that we're going to have an exciting season opening next year. So, yeah, that's the feeling.
0: And it is your understanding that as we sit here right now at the end of August 2026, that the 2027 season will be starting in Qatar with the prologue before it, as has happened in previous seasons.
3: Yes, that's in the calendar. You know, they will have the prologue here in Qatar and the race. So it's always nice to have a long weekend like this with all the cars, you know, competing.
0: It's an absolutely lovely way to start the season. And with no disrespect at all to Imola, who did a fantastic job stepping in at the last moment to be able to host the prologue and the first round. It is something completely different when we come over to Qatar and race with you. The situation at the moment with you and the QMMF, there is still racing going on in

0: you know, summer break.
1: And it is just too warm to be sitting in a racing car in your Nomex underwear, etc., etc. You and I talked at Le Mans about the rise and rise of Qatari motorsport, not just in the region, but also with some of your license holders, as you've just mentioned, going into international competition and competing in Europe and further afield. How important is that to shine a spotlight on what is going on in Qatar motorsport, aside from the fact, of course, that you have the big events like the Formula One Grand Prix, like the FIAWEC, like, and I know that motorcycling is close to your heart as the head of the FIM Asia, like world-class motorcycle events. But people accept those, I think, now, and know that they're happening in your country. How much of an ambassadorial role, in some respects, do your license holders play in going out and racing elsewhere?
0: The way I see it, this is really our bread and butter. This is our core business, is to develop talent. You know, my vision is we see Qataris competing at a world-class level. Not only that, you know, our vision is we see a Qatari driver picked up by a factory in the hyper category or any other top class races. So for us, the way we see it, this is our core business and this is what we want. You know, having you know all these events in Qatar, is really really good, and it helps because you know it inspires kids to become racers. And from our side, our role is to provide an environment, a competitive environment where they learn and grow their passion and get motivated. And like I said, one day we will see Qataris competing at the highest level abroad. So we're very proud of that.
1: A lot of our listeners in the UK, Europe, and possibly even in the States and further afield will be interested to know, I think, because we have to struggle so hard to get our motorsport show through in here in the UK and in Europe and even in the States. But the QMMF is perfectly aligned with what's called the Qatar National Vision 2030, particularly on the human development and social development pillar side. Explain what that is and how the QMMF is perfectly synced in with that on the motorsport side.
0: Well, if you want to achieve something, you really need to have a vision and you really need to have measurable goals. It is critical if you want to achieve these goals. So the Qatar 2030 vision, like you said, has sports at its most important element in that vision. So for us, when you talk about sports, we have, especially motorsports, we have different things. First is developing drivers, but also we think about, engineers, mechanics. We look at the entire supply chain. And this is where we are trying to develop our talent. You know, I don't know if you know, in Le Mans, we had a Qatari engineer in the team for the first time, in addition to Abdullah as a driver. So we're starting at a very young age with all the kids. We're trying to make them first discover and see what they love and where is their passion is going to take them. If it's driving and competing, this is it. You know, if it's engineering or mechanical support, this is also another path. Mm. So this is all part of the human development, as you mentioned, in the Qatar 2030 vision. And we are a big part of that.
1: How is the... What is the word I'm looking for here? How is motorsport seen in Qatar by the residents? The circuit is fantastic. It's one of the best in the world. The links to and from it are superb, very easy to get to. Are you developing a culture of motorsport in Qatar, which

0: as you and I talked at Le Mans, that you've had to build that from absolutely nothing because it didn't exist in the past. People like cars, but motorsport and the motorsport culture is something that you continue to develop, sir?
1: You know, that's a very good question, because it's funny, you know, when I think about our conversation during Le Mans, and now that we came back from Le Mans to Qatar and saw the reaction of people, I can tell you, you know, people were so excited, and a lot of people, you know, they reach out to us. They want to understand more about this competition, about this championship, about Abdullah and his car. And why this car? Why in this team? You know, and how did you do it? It created a huge buzz, you know, and it made people, you know, aware and more cultured, if you will, about this sport. You know, and on top of that, if you add, you know, the events we're going to host here, I think the combination will make people more and more interested in this sport. And for us as a federation, it's really fantastic, especially when we see kids wanting to come and drive.
0: Yeah, and we should make the point, sir, as well, that whilst we're not going to have the 18-12 kilometres this year, that, as you've mentioned, you're in the break at the moment, but there are other championships running, things like Porsche Carrera Cup Middle East. You host rounds of that. You've got a fabulous motorcycle championship that runs there on and off-road. There's the Baja series as well. So it's not as if everything's gone to sleep just because the WEC couldn't make it out to see you this year. You're still competing.
1: Oh, absolutely. And we have also the touring car championship here in Qatar. And, you know, I'll tell you something. We're seeing higher numbers of people, you know, registering and competing in this championship than the previous years. So we're really excited about that.
0: I love talking to Abdullah Al-Khalifi because he is such a ball of positive energy. He loves what he's doing. He's a doughty competitor, let's be quite honest. And we've seen him have success in Creventic competition that we also cover as well in the 992 Endurance Cup a couple of years or so ago. But also what strikes me, if I may say so, is his pride. His pride in having the Qatari flag on his race suit, seeing it on the top of the tribunes at Le Mans. He was very emotional when I talked to him at the circuit and at scrutineering about that. That also must make you very proud. And you and your team at QMMF have been working hard to see these moments. And presumably more of those to come, sir.
1: Yeah, you know, really, every time we talk about this, you know, the butterflies in my stomach, they start flying, you know. We're so excited about this, you know. We are so proud of Abdullah and the entire team, you know, the Mercedes team with Aaron Lynx. You know, it's really amazing. We had such a fantastic experience. You know, this is the first time we have a Qatari starting in Le Mans and crossing the finish line in Le Mans, you know, despite all the challenges we faced during the race. It's a Le Mans race, and it's going to be challenging, of course. So, you know, Abdullah is doing really well. We're very proud of him. And I think, he will do really well in the championship, in the European Le Mans championship.
0: The championships have both the WEC and the ELMS, rather than racing in your area of the world, are going to be completed in Europe. Are we going to see you coming over to support some of those events, and particularly in the WEC? Of course, one of the two events is actually the replacement for your event.
1: Absolutely, you know, I cannot miss these opportunities. I will come, you know, whether it's for Abdullah or in Barcelona for the WEC race. It's always nice to come to the paddock and talk to the teams and see friends. You know, this sport is near and dear to our hearts, and we cannot miss any opportunities to be there in the middle of it.
0: Are you seeing an increase in people applying for racing licenses because of the work that you're doing on the global stage?
1: Absolutely. You know, we're seeing a huge interest and a big increase. You know, we're expecting a much, much higher numbers next year when the season starts in the Qatar Motorsports Academy. Already we are completely booked. And
0: wow.
1: Yeah, absolutely. So we are very, very happy about that. So we're going to have a very busy season, yes.
0: And how important is that Qatar Motorsports Academy to basically provide a grassroots, an easier motorsport, getting into motorsport's never easy, I accept that, but an easier way to get in at the right level of motorsport for people in your country?
1: Yeah, I mean, you're right. This is the aim of the academy. You know, we start at grassroots level. And just to give you an idea, the academy has different branches. We have, you know, karting, of course. We have also rallying. You know, the academy covers, you know, circuit racing, rallies, and it covers also motorcycles. And we're trying to give, you know, the right, you know, class, if you will, for the interest we have in the country. So, and as you know, kids, they go through a path. You know, they try karting and then they grow and they try single-seaters. And it depends where they end up, whether GT or single seater. So we're trying to make sure they go through all of that and decide, and we pick the right talent for the strong competitions.
0: Well, we wish you all the best in that. I applaud the kind of initiatives that you're taking over there with the QMMF in order to back up the big international events that come to Qatar. I always think that those initiatives, like the one you've just talked about there, the Motorsport Academy, it's a bit like when a country holds the Olympics, isn't it? We talk about the legacy projects after that, and sometimes that doesn't quite work. Whereas you guys have always made it your job, your mission statement, to back up the big motorsport events with getting more people involved, whether it's a bit of drag racing, whether it's track days, or whether it's the academy. And that is clearly building for the future, isn't it?
1: Absolutely. You know, the sport is fantastic and it's growing, and we are, like you said, building for the future. And thanks, you know, for your kind words, really. This is nice to hear from you, and so I would like to thank you for that.
0: And I am looking forward to seeing you at a WEC event or something in Europe soon. But, of course, we're really looking forward very much indeed to coming back to LaSalle and to Qatar for the start of the WEC next season. Keep up the good work, sir. I know the team's working hard behind you, and it's only a small very dedicated team in various measures of the sport. But thank you very much for what you do, and thank you for your time.
1: Thank you. It's always a pleasure. Thank you so much for this opportunity.
0: It's the president of the QMMF joining us here on Midweek Motorsport. And, it's, as we said, the issue is when you don't have control of what's going on in world events. We genuinely hope that we're back there next season for the start of the World Endurance Championship, which continues this weekend, of course, at the Circuit of the Americas, which is why I'm here in Austin, where the time is just coming up to 20 minutes past 3 in the afternoon. It's 20 minutes past 9 in London, where we find Tim Greer. What do we have next, Tim?
2: Well, Martin Tier on the WhatsApp group has apologised for being late, because the time difference messed with his timing. He's currently in France, and he appears to have a G4 Challenge Land Rover with him.
0: Oh, how very lovely.
2: Which he's parked completely obscuring the view of Mont Saint-Michel.
0: But is the Land Rover all in shot?
2: Yes, it is.
0: Well, that's the most important thing, quite clearly. Who was that, did you say?
2: Martin Tier.
0: Oh, Martin Tier. Well done, Martin. I've always fancied a trophy or a G4 Land Rover or Discovery, whatever. Yeah, very good. Very good indeed. Hope you're enjoying your time in France. What else have we got, Tim?
2: The last show that I was on was episode 1000, and at the end of that, you were going off to buy something at auction, weren't you?
0: Well, no, we found that Hillman Avenger,
2: yes.
0: Group 1 race car. I haven't had time to even follow up on that yet, although Project Range Rover is still very much running, and that we decided, I've decided that for the roads in the UK being so bad, the only sensible thing is to have something like a trophy Land Rover or a G4 or some kind of SUV. I'm in a Genesis G80.
2: Ooh.
0: I drove down the 3.5 hours from Dallas to here last night, stopping off obviously at one In-N-Out Burger, as they're here in Texas, just to, you know, just to break the journey. And it's absolutely made up my mind that I need to have something more, with more sidewall on the tyre, more big and wafty, for driving in the UK. And whether that's a cheap and cheerful Land Rover or Range Rover or something newer and whatever, I haven't decided yet, but I'm quite envious.
2: Do you know what I got to have a ride in recently?
0: All right, go on.
2: The Haval H6.
0: All right, which is one of the Chinese Range Rover lookalikes, isn't it?
2: Lookalikes. This one actually looks very much like the Porsche.
0: The Cayenne. Yeah, that's right. Was that in South Africa, was it?
2: It was in South Africa, yes. They're quite big over there. There's loads of them on the road. And it's actually quite comfortable. The one thing I would say is the air conditioning was ineffective. And having it turned up all the way, you could barely feel it, even sitting in the front seat. So,
0: really?
2: Yes.
0: Well, I was... For some reason, my timeline recently has been flooded with things from Japan, drifting and various automotive cultures. How my...
2: I think you'd like this car, apart from the air conditioning, because it does have proper buttons as well for things.
0: Buttons good.
2: Yeah,
0: buttons good. Well, there was a big disco...
2: And there's a touchscreen as well, which has everything on it, but... buttons for the important things, like
0: heated
2: rear windscreen.
0: Yeah, hazard flashes,
2: yes.
0: Windows, things like that. There was a big discourse, and I have no idea how the algorithm decided to put me into this, about what's the best way to make air conditioning work in Japan, and various people from all over the world chipped in. And the general consensus was that even when it's really hot, 30 and above, as it has been here since I arrived, if you stick the air conditioning on, if you've got a car with automatic air conditioning, and it's warm enough to need the air conditioning on, i.e. over 20 degrees, then you put it on 23.5 and leave it on auto and let it do its thing. So I thought, well, I'll try that. And I've tried that in the UK recently when it's been very hot, in up into the mid-30s, probably more than that in the direct sunshine. And I have to say, I'm rapidly becoming a convert to this. What I normally used to do was not run air conditioning very often at all, and either drive with the windows open, because I like to get a bit of fresh air. But I'm rapidly becoming a convert to 23.5 Celsius and leave it on auto, and it seems to work. Mine's pretty good on my daily car in that it turns itself off anyway when you turn the ignition off, so you have to reset the... or at least ask it to turn the aircon back on again. But the only thing that I do with that is when I'm about a half to three quarters of a mile from home, maybe a bit more than that, or my destination, I turn it off just to let the system dry out a bit. But I noticed on this Genesis GV80, when I came to a stop today and turned it off, it does its own drying cycle. It waits about 20 minutes to half an hour, and then it does a drying cycle of all the components on the on the aircon, so you don't leave all the condensation and everything on the air conditioning intercoolers on the radiators, which I thought was brilliant. So anyway, we've gone off topic. Where do you want to go next? Two or four wheels?
2: Four wheels, obviously. Yeah, because right, okay. We've got some important junior single seater news to bring you from the Italian Formula 4 Championship.
0: Right.
2: Because this afternoon, a new team has announced it will be taking part in the Italian Formula 4 Championship mm-hmm. next year, as well as the FIA Formula Regional European Championship, FRECA, and FIA Formula 3. It's also wanting to take part in the British Formula 4 Championship, but hasn't yet secured an entry. Mm-hmm. And it's applied for an entry into FIA Formula 2.
0: Right, and here's the team.
2: It's called LN4.
0: Right. Hang on. Is this another one? A team where we have got to work out who they are and who they're from?
2: It's quite easy to...
0: Well, they're from... presumably, they're from the East out. Midlands, North Kesteven, with LN4.
2: Yes, no, it's not a postcode one. Think of someone whose initials are LN who races with the number 4.
0: Lando Norris.
2: Correct.
0: Mm.
2: He is joined by René Grosjean,
0: mm-hmm.
2: A man who won...
0: Actually, LN4, I'm talking complete nonsense. LN4 is Lincoln. So that's Coningsby and Dunstan. That's up by, whereby...
2: Nick is,
0: yeah.
2: If he was there. René Grosjean was at Prema, wasn't he? I think. Mm. Also, Dan Hazelwood is the team principal for the UK part of the team. So René Grosjean in Italy, Dan Hazelwood in the UK. And... they have launched what Lando described as a legacy program, which is going to basically throw money at young drivers who don't have money.
0: Mm. Very good.
2: And that bit's being run by Julian Rouse, who said, the best young drivers all have talent. What makes the difference is everything around them. I've seen how the right environment, experienced people, and the right support at the right time can unlock a driver's potential. Our ambition is to create a complete support ecosystem around every driver, bringing together coaching, performance, technical expertise, mentoring and guidance.
0: Mm. It's not wrong. I mean, it's not unique to motorsport, but it's more prevalent in motorsport that your talent... Well, Joe Bradley always says the best... When people say, who's the best driver in the world at the minute? And he said, I don't know. He could be driving a taxi in Sao Paulo or South Shields. No, or maybe
2: Schumacher
0: he hasn't sat in a car yet.
2: But yes, Joe Bradley.
0: Sorry?
2: I said Michael Schumacher said that originally, but Joe Bradley's...
0: I think he only said it after George said it, though, to be fair. It's a tough one, isn't it? Because the whole... issue with motorsport is you're only as good as how much money you've got to spend.
2: Well, potentially you're only as good as that. You could have lots of money and spend it badly.
0: Well, yes, and there are plenty of people in motorsport who will help you spend it very badly. In fairness, most of it going into their own pockets still.
2: And if we ever get to do a Christmas quiz again, we've got a great... round, which will explore that.
0: Really?
2: Yeah.
0: People who spent money badly, or
2: no.
0: People who made lots of money from taking money.
2: No, I'm not going to give you too many clues.
0: All right.
2: Involves people finding money in places.
0: Oh, okay.
2: And other things.
0: Okay.
2: Formula One is off to Monza this weekend, but Isaac Hadjer is not.
0: Oh.
2: He missed the Dutch Grand Prix 2 weeks ago. He's now going to miss the Italian Grand Prix because his hand still is broken after a incident which might have involved him taking part in an amateur boxing competition.
0: Was he not playing tennis or something?
2: Not with boxing gloves on, no.
0: No, all right, okay.
2: Although he probably could have done. So once again, we'll see Yuki Tsunoda back in the Racing Bull and Liam Lawson promoted up to Red Bull.
0: Okay.
2: Also promoted within or up to Red Bull is Tom McCulloch, or
0: right.
2: Tom, as he was announced in Red Bull socials a couple of
0: just
2: days
0: Tom.
2: Ago. Just Tom. He's 50 years old, and he is their new head of racing. He'll be replacing Giampiero Lambiassi. But he won't be doing
0: He's off to McLaren, isn't he, eventually?
2: Yes. He won't be doing it until next year.
0: Right.
2: Because Aston Martin won't let him. He previously was at Force India before it became Aston Martin, and Racing Point before that.
0: Carry on.
2: Lambiassi will join McLaren before the start of the 2028 season.
0: Oh, really?
2: Yes.
0: So, has he got a full year off then?
2: Yes.
0: Wow.
2: Potentially. Sebastian Vettel will be on the track in Monza as well.
0: Mm-hmm.
2: He is going to drive the Ferrari F2002 on Sunday morning.
0: This is all part of the Schumacher tribute, is it?
2: Yes.
0: Mm-hmm.
2: It is the car in which he won the 2002 Formula One World Championship.
0: Mm-hmm.
2: It's not the first time he's driven this car, apparently. And he's not going to be the only one who drives it this weekend either, because although he's driving it on Sunday, on Saturday, ahead of qualifying, Rubens Barrichello will be out in it.
0: Oh, really?
2: Yes. The 1996 F310 and the 2006 Ferrari 248, which were Michael Schumacher's first and last Ferrari F1 cars, will be on display in the paddock.
0: Mm-hmm.
2: And the there will be a lot of other Schumacher memorabilia on display there as well. So that's the Michael Schumacher
0: tribute
2: this weekend.
0: Yeah.
2: Do you know who Javier Milei is?
0: Javier Milei. No.
2: Racing driver or not a racing driver?
0: Not a racing driver.
2: That would be correct. He's the president of Argentina.
0: There you go.
2: On Monday, he said that Formula One should return to his country.
0: For the Grand Prix of the Falklands.
2: The Automobile Club Argentino has made an enormous contribution to motorsport, and Argentina is a country that loves cars. The Argentine passion for racing is timeless. When was the last Argentinian Grand Prix, John?
0: That's a very good point.
2: In Formula One?
0: Formula One Grand Prix? Sometime in the 60s, or was it even before that?
2: It was 1998.
0: Was it?
2: Yes.
0: Where was it?
2: Buenos Aires.
0: Bless you. Was it really?
2: 10 years ago, they had this plan of bringing Formula One back to Argentina. And
0: we talked about that a lot, didn't we?
2: Did.
0: Because there was going to be a new circuit.
2: Well, they were going to upgrade the Autódromo Oscar y Juan Galvez.
0: But then they built an industrial park on it or something, didn't they?
2: No, that was Rio.
0: Oh, yes, that's right. Sorry, got me South American countries mixed up.
2: Yes. So they came up with all these plans to modernise it, bring it up to FIA Grade 1 standards.
0: Mm-hmm.
2: And then they didn't do it.
0: Right.
2: The president went on to say, I invite you to dream with me. Argentina has all the conditions necessary to once again welcome Formula One and the World Rally Championship onto its calendar. So
0: not just at the same time.
2: Not just Formula One, but he wants rallying as well. I think he said, we have the tradition, we have the drivers, we have the institutional seriousness that these categories demand. We have absolutely everything, he concluded. Apart from money, apparently. Otherwise, they'd have already done it.
0: There is that, isn't there?
2: I need to find a bit of music here.
0: Oh, do you?
2: Yes.
0: We're having another one.
2: This bit.
0: Can we, while you're doing that?
2: Yes.
0: Somebody that we mentioned recently has just died. Demi Mavropoulos.
2: Yes, Demi Mavropoulos.
0: Who we came up in our 1,000th programme. With...
2: I mean, he came up pretty much every week in the early days of this series.
0: He did. Biggest name in rallycross.
2: And then we went a whole almost decade without mentioning one of the biggest names in motorsport.
0: That's right. Very good. And we found out that he had a museum.
2: Yes, in Nicosia.
0: Yes, and unfortunately he died, was it last week?
2: It was on August 29th in a tragic boating accident.
0: Yes. So, I hope we didn't offend anybody when we were doing that, because that would have... Oh, no, that was... So we did that before he died.
2: Yes.
0: I was going to say that...
2: Oh, yes,
0: that news
2: we did that on the 20th, 19th.
0: Yeah, so, okay. He was a very big character, I think... It's fair to say, and our condolences go to his family, friends, and those who've followed the sport down through the years, who will never forget Dimmy, because he was, as I say, a bit of a larger-than-life character, and a very sad accident that took his life a couple of days ago.
2: His daughter, who was 30... and his partner, who was 57, were rescued by helicopter after jumping into the sea off the coast of Ayanapa.
0: Mm-hmm.
2: Did we mention that he was 76?
0: Right.
2: Okay.

0: Quite a lot of film news going on at the moment.
1: It's all about sequels, isn't it?
0: We touched on one earlier, which is Top Gun, Days of Thunder 2.
1: It's Top Thunder Maverick returns in something, isn't it? Impossible. It's Top Thunder Maverick Impossible 2. The date for release is, I think it's the 3rd of June 2028. I heard that on the radio yesterday when I was driving back down. I was listening, as I always do, to The Highway, which is sort of new country music, and they were raving about it. This is, I presume, I know because I saw the release. So it's Tom Cruise back.
0: Yeah. As Cole Trickle. June
1: 2nd, Anne Hathaway. Yes.
0: 2028. Anne Hathaway.
1: Anne Hathaway, who's very heavily pregnant at the moment and about to give birth, but presumably.
0: They haven't started filming.
1: So. And she's going to be the team owner. So
0: allegedly,
1: she's going to.
0: Yes.
1: So she's the. Not the Robert Duvall character. Who was the crew chief, but she's going to be the team owner. So. This is going to be interesting. And NASCAR's all on board with it.
0: Yes. Tom Cruise is going to do his own stunts.
1: As he tends to. He flew into Daytona in his own plane and flying it himself.
0: Yes.
1: Which I thought was very, very cool. And when I grow up, I want to be Tom Cruise. He's good.
0: Dale Earnhardt Jr. Advised him to steal a lot of plot from the original.
1: Is it going to be a continuation then? Like, you know, 40, 30
0: in,
1: years on?
0: In the same way that Top Gun 2 was, I think.
1: Ah, right. So he's not still good. I suppose he could still be driving.
0: He will still be driving, yes. Yeah. Dale Earnhardt Jr. is a consultant on the film. He met him as a child when they were filming the first Days of Thunder. And then again this week as well. So. That's Days of Thunder 2 coming in the summer of 2028. But the other piece of probably not so much movie news because it's streaming, but Amazon Prime have commissioned a documentary about Lando Norris.
1: Randy Quaid. What somebody's just said. Very good. Yes, I saw that. I thought you might mention that the TT film is in production as well. With Brad Pitt's doing the production, but it's somebody who is it? Is it Reacher? Is it Alan Ritson who is one of the big stars, somebody quite big. I thought it was a bit too big for motorcycles. And obviously we've got the F1. It's Channing Tatum.
0: Channing Tatum. Yes.
1: That's right. Who's in that. Chris Sukas just said Top Gun Maverickle, which I think is quite good.
0: Yes. Lando is the working title of the Lando Norris documentary.
1: Excellent.
0: It's being billed as a never-before-seen look at the current Formula One world champion, a man who's not only defending his crown, but also giving unprecedented access to a more personal side of his life and what matters to him beyond the racetrack. It's being made by Box to Box Films, who are the people behind Drive to Survive.
1: Oh, dear. Not for the likes of us, then.
0: Executive producers are Tom Keeling, Warren Smith and John Smith, and Claire Little is the series producer.
1: Mm-hmm. Shall we do our Mazda bit now?
0: We can do that. Let's hand you over to
1: Erin Siegel.
0: Erin Siegel. I'd forgotten her name. Yes, Erin Siegel. Here she is.
2: The Wayland Mazda MX-5 Cup presented by Michelin Report with Frankie Barroso, who drives the number 48 car for Spark Performance. How are you doing?
3: I'm feeling really well.
2: You have been leading the Rookie of the Year points, and I think a lot of people didn't see that coming.
3: I've always felt like I could do this, and I could do this at a high level, and you know, maybe it's a surprise to some people, but I can assure you people under Spark Performance are not surprised. So I'm really happy that we're in the position we are, and it's just been just down to good old hard work and a little bit of luck fall my way. So hopefully that in the future we don't have to rely on too much luck, but I know that sometimes in the series we're in, we're going to need a good bit of luck to go our way.
2: And how did you get your start?
3: I went traditional for the most part. I started in go-karts a little later than some people. I started around 15. I did that for a couple of years. Never really nationally, just local stuff because I live in Miami, Florida. So it was always Homestead, Miami, going there once a month, racing locally. And then in just before COVID, about 2020, I started Spec Miata. Obviously, COVID happened, unfortunately, and it kind of hindered my progress a little bit. I was in Spec Miata for a couple years, and then in 2024, I had the amazing opportunity to run MX-5 Cup. I was able to do the last rounds of Petit Le Mans in 2024. It was under a brand new team called AAG, and we were able to do that as well as the exhibition at Martinsville. Had some decent results there, and then went to Daytona. Unfortunately, just luck didn't go on our side for 2025, so unfortunately, just wasn't able to do the full season. Then in 2025, I was able to do some Spec MX-5 races with, luckily, my teammate now, Grant West's family-owned team. After that, I've been able to do the full 2026 MX-5 Cup season.
2: You said in an interview that I heard that maybe you have a little bit of a chip on your shoulder coming into this season because you're a rookie, but you're not one of the scholarship kids, and that's why you weren't on a lot of people's radars.
3: I feel a little bit of that's true. For sure, was I upset that I wasn't able to go? Of course, I was pretty upset. It would be very easy to just call it quits there, and unfortunately, that's not in my nature. So at the end of the day, everybody at some point doubts whether who you are or what you can do. And unfortunately, there was a little too many people that did doubt me. So yes, there is a little bit of a chip on my shoulder, but I don't target anyone. All I just know is just keep my foot down and just race one corner at a time.
2: What's your long-term goal? Where do you see yourself? Maybe you win Rookie of the Year this year.
3: To be honest, I kind of see myself in a lot of things. Obviously, next year, everything's kind of driven by obviously funding and whatnot. So obviously, that's still an ongoing journey as well as everybody else. But of course, I would love to see myself in either NASCAR in a few years or even more in the IMSA paddock, whether in GTD or Michelin Pilot. That'd be great too. It's kind of a little cliche, but I'll take any opportunity I get. I'm an equal opportunity opportunist. So I don't mind what I get into as long as, for one, I'm having a good time. And as long as I'm at the racetrack, to me, it doesn't matter.
2: Spoken like a true driver. You'll drive anything with an engine, a gas pedal, and a brake.
3: Mm-hmm. As well as four wheels. My mom does not want me driving two wheels.
2: Noted. You mentioned NASCAR, and that makes me think of ovals, which makes me think of Martinsville, which mm-hmm. you actually have done quite well at.
3: But yeah, I feel like Martinsville has been, I guess, one of my more consistent, just because, for one, I do sim race a little bit on the side as well. Like, I just do it for fun, and when I do sim race, I do a lot of oval stuff, and I just find it, especially since growing up, I wasn't watching Formula One. I wasn't watching really IMSA growing up. It was NASCAR mm-hmm. I was watching growing up. So, I mean, the first thing I know is four corners turning left. That's what I've known for most of my life. And then obviously getting into go-karts, everyone's more naturally shifted into Formula One and IMSA and all that. Mm-hmm. And obviously that grew my interest as well and in other stuff, not just MX5 Cup, but also Mustang Challenge. But obviously you naturally just go towards MX5 Cup just because of the racing. It's so fun.
2: What about you should make people cheer for you? How are you going to pick up fans? Why should we cheer for you?
3: I mean, some people see me as an underdog. I kind of see myself as a little bit, not so much of a forgotten thing, because that's very much like, oh, I'm done. Don't get me wrong, I'm not done. It's just not many people may know me, and maybe people feel, I don't know, in everyday lives, like some people feel overshadowed and maybe a little bit overlooked as well. And that's something where it's not just in racing, it's everyday life where you don't get a promotion, you don't get a raise where you feel like it. And a lot of people sometimes feel that way. And it's always good to have a good underdog story, you know, whether it's in race cars or real life or a movie or a series show. It's always good to see that.
2: There you go. If you root for the underdog, then you should be rooting for Frankie Barroso, number 48 with Spark Performance. Thank you so much for talking with us, Frankie.
3: Thank you.
0: That's Evan Sakal with Mazda MX-5 update. Johannes Gavlicius mentioned a movie that we neglected to talk about, which is being released next month, John.
1: Which is what?
0: Maserati The Brothers.
1: Oh, really?
0: Yeah.
1: I've known nothing about that one.
0: This is a biographical sports film directed by Robert Maresco. Mm-hmm. And starring, among others, Anthony Hopkins, Andy Garcia, right? Jessica what? Alba, and Al Pacino.
1: That's a heck of a cast.
0: Isn't it just?
1: Wow.
0: Anthony Hopkins plays Luca Antonelli, Andy Garcia, Mr. Rossini, Jessica Alba is Sandra, and Al Pacino is Vincenzo Vaccaro. The Maserati brothers are played by Michele Maroni, Salvatore Esposito, and Lorenzo D'Amour.
1: And that's out next month, is it?
0: Next month.
1: I'll have to watch that. I'll have to dig that one out.
0: I think we deserve a trip to a premiere, don't we?
1: I'll see if we can find out who's distributing it.
0: That is being distributed by Magenta Light Studios in the US. I don't know who's doing it in Europe.
1: Mm-hmm.
0: What did, moving on from Andy Garcia, why was Max Garcia late to school on Monday?
1: Who's Max Garcia? Is that Antonio Garcia's son? By any chance?
0: I don't think so. Might be.
1: Okay. Because he was too busy catching up with the IndyCar.
0: I mean, he was too busy winning at Milwaukee on Sunday.
1: He was Indy.
0: He got his debut Indy Next win.
1: Indy Next, right. Well, that's, I mean, I hope they didn't dock him credits for lateness there.
0: Yes.
1: That would be very disappointing.
0: The issue is that the race was in Milwaukee and his school's in Miami.
1: Yes, that is a bit of a hike.
0: Someone else might have slept in on Monday morning as Pato O'Ward, who managed to win two races in a day.
1: Swept the weekend, as the Americans would say. Yes, so so what happened with that? You alluded to this at the start of the season. For those people who haven't seen it, including both you and me, you and I, sorry.
0: No, me.
1: No, I didn't see it, and you didn't see it, so it's you and I.
0: People who didn't see it included me.
1: And that's true. Yes, people who didn't see it included me. That's right. No, you're right. I apologise. Race one got
0: rained off after
1: completely.
0: Being delayed in the first. Firstly, it was delayed, and then it was started, and then abandoned.
1: Right. Then they did race two, which they got off in its entirety.
0: Yes, that happened at the time it should have happened, I think.
1: Right. So then they went back
0: and did the end of race one.
1: And did the end of race one, yeah. So, that, as I said, it was a 28-odd-hour red flag for race one. And Pato O'Ward ended up winning both versions of all three races. All three versions of both races, I suppose.
0: No, because I don't think he was leading when the first race was started.
1: Was he not? Okay. So, however, that wasn't enough to stop Pat O'Ward taking...
0: No, you mean...
1: Alex Palou,
0: yes.
1: Taking his...
0: Another title.
1: Fifth? That's his fifth now, isn't it?
0: He's getting to become one of the greatest racing drivers of all time.
1: One of the things I would say about his victories is that there has been... He has been dominant, particularly dominant, in a time when there have been some very, very good drivers. When the field, again, using an Americanism, when the field has been deep, there were times when other drivers have won multiple championships that there's not been that much competition. But you do feel on any given weekend there's five or six or eight or whatever drivers that can get up there and do the business and get on the podium or better. Palou, interestingly, has not been dominant on the ovals, particularly not the short ovals. That, in the last few seasons, have been Joseph Newgarden, really. And yet, he's chalked
0: five
1: up...
0: five titles in an era which also includes Pat O'Ward and
1: correct.
0: Scott McLaughlin and Joseph yeah. Newgarden.
1: Yes.
0: And Will Power.
1: Yes.
0: And
1: Scott Dixon. Yes. Yes. My point, exactly.
0: And Indy 500 winner Alex Rossi. Mm-hmm. And Indy 500 winner Marcus Ericsson.
1: And Takuma Sato, who's won an Indy 500 in that time as well.
0: Two, in fact, in that
1: yeah.
0: time.
1: Yeah, absolutely. So that's what I mean about a deep field. I think it's incredible. It really is incredible. And I think you're right, he's got to be considered as now one of the greats. Again, almost impossible to compare across eras, but we've had this car in some way, shape, this chassis somewhere in some way, shape or form for quite a long time. Now, I accept that the hybridization of this car has caused some issues, and that has caused more reliability issues than before. But his victory stretch across the use of the DW12, it's been very impressive indeed. So where are they next is the next question.
0: It's their season finale this weekend,
1: and that is at the Mission Foods Grand Prix of Monterey.
0: Monterey, of course, Laguna Seca.
1: The Tech Raceway Laguna Seca.
0: Which is renaming the corkscrew as the Alex Zanardi corkscrew.
1: Yes. Yes.
0: I'm just wondering, do we put Alex Palou on our list of great Sebring drivers?
1: Crossover drivers.
0: There.
1: Yeah, he has a podium. You can't make a verb out of podium. He hasn't podiumed. Don't fall into that trap, Tim Gray. You're better than that.
0: I thought he got a podium.
1: Oh, sorry. I thought you said he podiumed. We can't do the answers to Scott Dixon. Well, you can. You can torture me, I suppose.
0: I don't think it's fair.
1: Okay.
0: Just do this on your own. The answer's not Scott Dixon. Will return next season.
1: Okay.
0: If Scott Dixon. Oh, well, you already know that he does.
1: Yeah, he's back. He's got a McLaren. You could do a season ending, the answer's not Scott Dixon, the next time that we've got a guest on.
0: I think we ought to get Scott Dixon to play it at some point.
1: That would be
0: Alex
1: very
0: Palou
1: funny.
0: Or Will Power.
1: That would be very funny. Dixie would probably do that, you know.
0: I think he probably would.
1: That's
0: MotoGP,
1: very good.
0: Before we run out of time...
1: Oh, yes, we almost have. Mark Marquez back on form at the weekend, won the sprint from his brother and won the Grand Prix from... That's just got out of my head. The young Spanish rider, man. Standby caller. John Hindhoff. Pedro Acosta. Sorry, yeah. I got that just before I looked it up. Bezzecchi was, I think, third twice. saw it leaves the standings. That was at Aragon. I haven't seen any of it, which I'm very annoyed about because Aragon's one of my favourite places. So Jorge Martín,
0: have you, though, seen the artist's impressions of the $96 million
1: circuit? We'll get to that in 1 second. Jorge Martín's lead is now cut to 19 points from Marc Márquez, who's gone back into second position by 5 points ahead of Bezzecchi. So that's the top three within 24 points, with Fabrizio Di Giantonio back 48 points from the leader. And he's only 5 points ahead of Ayagüera, who drops down to fifth position. And 67 points back, making up the top six, is Pedro Acosta. Have I seen the artist's impressions of the new Adelaide circuit?
0: Yes.
1: Yes, I have. And I've seen the... what's going to call it? A render. It's not that. It's a computer animation of a lap round it as well, both in a car and on a bike, because they are going to use... The supercars are going to use that circuit as well now.
0: Oh,
1: that's how I read it, and that they'll have to change and move things between the two events, but the old circuit will, well, maybe I've got that wrong, but anyway, the bike circuit is, well, it's not Phillip Island, is it? And it was never going to be. I don't think it's had the reception from riders, teams, and especially not from
0: fans,
1: journalists, that MotoGP and Adelaide were hoping for.
0: No. Finally,
1: I think that's probably a good point to leave that one at one side, yes.
0: You had Duncan Vincent on last week's show.
1: I did.
0: Talk about Superbikes going to Cadwell Park.
1: Well, yes.
0: Kyle Ride won the first race Sunday to extend his championship lead to 392 points.
1: Mm-hmm.
0: And the two Sunday races were both won by Ryan Vickers.
1: Yes.
0: Who has now won 4 out of the last 5 races.
1: And he was
0: won
1: the...
0: both, he got the double, the Sunday double at Thruxton in the previous weekend.
1: And he was one of the, he was the name that, and with Honda Racing UK being on the doorstep of Cadwell, that Dunk mentioned, that pulls Ryan up to 235 points and fifth in the
0: place,
1: championship.
0: Yes. Yeah. As we enter the showdown, which starts at Assen on the 18th, 19th and 20th.
1: Well, it's not the same, though, as we were talking about last week. So the points go up a bit for Assen, mm-hmm. and then a bit more for Donington, and then they've more than doubled by the time you get to Brands Hatch for a race,
0: yes.
1: victory from the start of the season. It goes to 45 from 18. So, believe it or not, Ryan Vickers is not out of the championship run.
0: Absolutely.
1: Scott Redding, by the way, second. Bradley Ray, third. Liam Haslam, now in fourth position.
0: I don't think... well, Max Cook and Rory Skinner are both in it as well.
1: Yes. Yes. But, as I said last week, simplistically, it is Kyle Ride and his championship to lose. He's got to stay on. He's got to ride sensibly for championship points.
0: Yes.
1: Because if he does that, and so long as Scott Redding doesn't keep beating him... and he's, I mean,
0: I
1: he can afford...
0: He's only not been on the podium once.
1: Twice, I think, this season. And I think that was at Snetterton early on in the year. If I'm... It was the middle race at Thruxton.
0: It was a win.
1: It was the middle race at Thruxton. You're absolutely right. See, Scott Redding got a non-finish in that last race in Thruxton. Mm. And he had a bit of a mare in the last two races at Cadwell at the weekend. It's Kyle Ride to lose, but he's got to stay on the bike, is basically what it comes down to, even at this stage of the season. If he's still scoring points, even if he's only getting ones and twos and threes, Scott Redding's got to start winning and winning big and putting lots of riders between himself and Kyle Ride. There's a good scrap on for the minors, though. Third place, I suppose, even second place with Bradley Ray on 289 and 321 for Scott. But there's only 29 points between Bradley and Leon Haslam. And Ryan Vickers is only another 25 points further back, which in the big scheme of things, when you're going up through the points, and it's 45. At Brands, each win will give you 45 points.
0: Yeah.
1: So, you know, potentially there's, you know, 140 points on the table. So, anyway.
0: The Irwin class is being led by Glenn Irwin at 113, ahead of Rhys Irwin on 23, Graham Irwin on 5, and Andrew Irwin just with 1 point.
1: Very good. Very good indeed. They'll have to make that a thing for next year.
0: And that's what we've got time for.
1: It certainly is. Join us at the weekend, Friday, for some Mustang qualifying action. And then the two races on Saturday and Sunday, we'll televise those for you as well. And, of course, we have the only live and free coverage of Free Practice 3 qualifying and the whole of the six-hour race. It's Lone Star Le Mans at quarter at the weekend. If it stays like it is now, it's going to be a scorcher. It's been 40 Celsius. And that is going to torture the tyres on the Texas tarmac. Ooh, that was a nice bit of alliteration.
0: I need to write that down.
1: You
0: need to have that one again. Did you mention 992 Cup?
1: I didn't mention 992 Cup, but that is this weekend as well at Spa. It's another round. It is a standalone Porsche race, 12 hours on Saturday. The team on site will bring you the qualifying as well. We've got Prototype Cup as well from Creventic.
0: Cup Europe, yes. Qualifying two races for them on Friday.
1: And Saturday is the whole race for Porsches all the way through.
0: Yes.
1: Ben Constant-Duras leads the team, which also includes Peter Snowden, Joe Bradley, Nick Damon, and Carla Velti. That's in Sound and Vision for you. Friday and Saturday only, straight through for the race.

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0: The Mini Cooper is nothing short of a British icon. Since the early 1960s, when it completely revolutionised what it meant to have a small but fashionable car that put a smile on the face, it's been part of the fabric of British life and indeed around the world for many, many years now. And particularly when you see Minis out with of the UK, you can tell that whoever's driving it, they have a real love for British chic. But here in the United Kingdom, they are as popular as ever, and for very, very good reason. From the original Mini, the Alexis Ignotus designed Mini, through to the Frank Stevenson Mini in the early 2000s when BMW came involved, to nowadays, they have these cars still built in the United Kingdom in the factory in Oxford, which outputs over 1,000 cars a day. A British design with beautiful British craftsmanship as well, albeit made with German parts. But for consumers, that's what's given consumers such confidence in these cars in the modern era of Mini in the last 25 years, is having, yes, it's got the chic British design, but built with parts that are going to last and have been tested on what is a very trusted mark, BMW. And today, I'm very excited because I'm going to test the very latest Mini Cooper, but not the electric version, which has become quite popular recently. I'm going to try the Mini Cooper C, which is the entry-level petrol edition. It's part of a range of three models in the Mini Cooper range. You have the Mini Cooper C, starting from £25,500 with 156 horsepower. If you fancy something with a little bit more punch to it, for just £3,000 more, you can have a Mini Cooper S with a bit sportier styling and 204 brake horsepower. And if you're feeling very, very spicy indeed, the Mini JCW John Cooper Works is £33,500 and 230 horsepower. Today, I'm going to try the Mini Cooper C, which, as I said, starts at £25,500. Now, what does your £25,500 get you? Well, it gets you generally the basics of what you would need. Cruise control, automatic gearbox, USB charging points, wireless charging, etc., etc. But if you want a couple of other little extras, there is the Level 1 pack for £2,000, which gives you adaptive headlights, folding mirrors, heated seats. Critically, you need heated seats always, and a head-up display, which just goes above the top of the steering wheel. If you are feeling particularly flush, you can have a panoramic sunroof and a Harman Kardon stereo for a further £2,000 if you really want to. The car comes as standard in a kind of matte grey colour, a silvery grey colour. If you want to have it in a different colour, that's £550. And if you want to have it with slightly bigger wheels, that's another £550. So with a couple of options on it, like this particular car has, you're getting on for near to £30,000. But you may want to go for a Mini Cooper S, which will come with a lot of those options on it anyway, and you get the extra power as well. That's what I would be going for, I think, certainly on the face of things. But this car, with 100, it's a very lightweight car, nice and manoeuvrable, with 156 horsepower, might not be so bad. In terms of fit and finish and what's around you in the cabin is, I mean, it's absolutely unique and class-leading at the same time. For a car of this price point nowadays, when you look at the competitors from other marks, in fact, there's a lot of companies now not even making a small little hatchback anymore. It just blows them out the water. Every little switch is high quality, and it's not just high quality, but it's very beautifully styled. Every little piece of this car has been thought about. The seats have got a leather bit in the middle with a Mini logo on it, and contrasted stitching with a nice kind of

0: fabric on the seats are sort of half leather, half fabric. All of the little buttons, they've just got a very reassuring feel to them. The steering wheel, actually, bizarrely, is incredibly chunky, but actually gives a kind of reassuring feel as well. That's very BMW, a slightly oversized steering wheel. But in general, you get in here and you feel like this is a seriously quality item. And at the price point for anything under £30,000 now of any size, you can see why these cars are so popular. I mean, in terms of monthly price, you can easily lease one for around £250 a month. So it's definitely at the affordable end of the market compared to what's around it. Now, in terms of practicality, it's a bit of a mix here. In terms of practicality and what you can fit in it, if you want to fit anybody in the back seat, the person driving needs to be about 5'2". I'm barely 6 foot, if maybe even 5'11". Nobody could sit behind me. So the back seats are completely useless. So you have to think of this car as a very practical two-seater. It is not, it might have four seats, but you're not fitting anybody in them. They do have ISOFIX points, but this particular car is a three-door. How you would want to get why they've even bothered with ISOFIX points, I have no idea, because getting a car seat in there and getting a baby into a car seat, forget it. It's just not what you would want for that. But for many people, if you either live on your own, or you know, there's just two of you in the household, you don't have people in the back of the car, it's fine. I mean, you put the seats, you would basically have the seats down all the time, to be honest, and it would just give it a normal size boot. With the seats down, you can fit a set of golf clubs, a golf trolley, and what have you, and that's okay. But no chance of fitting anything, or any people anyway, in the back seat. So think of it as a two-seater, and you'll be okay. But for many people, as I say, that is good enough. What is very good in terms of practicality, there's a great little centre console. This car is an automatic. There is no manual option across any of the Mini Cooper range now, which is a shame, but it does open up a lot of space in between the seats, where I've got quite a large mobile phone. There's a large area where it can lie flat, room for my wallet, room for two cup holders, and there's a little wireless charging pad with a little strap to hold your phone in place when it's wirelessly charging. That's a really nice, clever thing. And again, it looks quality. It's been well thought out. It's fashionable. You can see why people, as soon as they get in these cars, they're sold, because all the little switches are great. The actual buttons are all very simple laid out. You have a button for front and rear demister. You've got one button to switch on the radio or flick songs. On the steering wheel, volume controls, easy to use cruise control, voice control, phone, everything you really need, to be honest. But actually, when you go to start the engine, this is where it looks really cool. You've got these almost like flight switches that many have used over the last 20 years or so, where you can toggle between the gears, you know, through drive, neutral, reverse. And then you've got a button that says experiences, which we'll talk about when we get out on the road, where you can toggle between the different moods that this car can have. And then the engine, you basically have a button which you turn like a key on the middle of the centre console, and that can be, is for turning the engine on and off. But most of the information is on a circular screen, which is fitted right in the middle of the car. Now, what is slightly annoying is that they clearly use exactly the same dashboard for a left-hand drive car as a right-hand drive car. The actual screen is angled at the driver in a left-hand drive car. It's angled at the passenger in a right-hand drive car, which is a little bit annoying, but it doesn't detract too much. But what has made Mini so popular over the years, along with their fashionable design, is the way they drive. And I want to see what this one is like to drive. So let's go for a drive.
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0: Okay, so we're ready to go now for our drive of the Mini Cooper C, reaching for the engine switch in the middle of the centre console, turn it to the right, and the little three-cylinder engine will thrum into life. And we're ready to get going. Automatic gearbox in this car. Again, no manual option available. You flick it down into drive, and off we go. So, this car, as I mentioned, a little three-cylinder BMW engine powers this internal combustion engine Mini. You can get an electric option should you wish. And, of course, that for many customers, that could be the preferable option if you're not doing big miles. They've got a real-world range of around 150 miles or so. For a lot of people, that's enough. If you've got your own driveway, fair enough. But this one is much more of a long-range Mini if you've got to be doing a lot of miles and out the town or don't have access to lots of different charging points or petrol stations or what have you around you. So the range of in the fuel tank of around 400, 450 miles on a cruise, something like that, plenty for what you need. And the thing that immediately comes to mind with the Mini is, well, first of all, the touch on the steering wheel, the quality on the steering wheel is the material. It's clearly been made with a quality material, which actually feels like it's going to last, like it's going to wear well. It makes you feel like you're in a quality item, but you're not at a crazy high premium price. And Mini are actually in a bit of a dreamland now, really, because there are fewer and fewer cars to compete with of this size now, because so many manufacturers are taking them off their range, or they're replacing it with fully electric versions, or, you know, that are fully electric only, which Mini did, and now that, you know, they have the choice between a petrol and an electric version of the car, which you can't, unless you're really eagle-eyed, you cannot tell the difference between them in terms of the look of them. But you immediately notice the car, the steering is very, very light at low speed. We're only doing around the town just now, 20 miles an hour. And the low speed ride of the car, you'd expect a Mini to maybe be a little bit stiffer and a little bit nasty, but actually it's very impressive and how compliant it is actually over the bumps. The beep you can hear is the speed warning. It just, as soon as you go 1 mile an hour over, it beeps at you. That's something that just you have to put up with now in modern cars. They all have to do it. It's a regulation where speed warning and lane departure, but it you just get used to it. You don't even notice it after a little while. As I mentioned, no manual option for this car, automatic only, but as automatic gearboxes go, as a lot of them are now, so impressive. Just in town, I mean, you barely notice the gearbox working. It's very, very smooth the way it's calibrated. You don't even notice it changing gears. The level of sophistication and in the calibration of these gearboxes, it just blows me away every time. Now, is it going to spoil the drive of a Mini? That's what we're going to go and find out. We're going to go to a road near where I live in Perth in Scotland, which is a little back road, should be perfect for a Mini. Normally, a Mini, particularly an entry-level Mini with not as much power as a John Cooper works, where you've got to work it a little bit harder, that should be a recipe for real fun. But does the automatic take it away? It might be really good around the town, but let's see what it's going to be like in the automatic. I mean, certainly just the initial character of a car, which you notice straight away, it's got this little bit of an urgency to it. The way it steers, it's got very light steering, but it's got a little, just like it wants to turn, it wants to go. And the engine is excellent. When you want it to be quiet, it's almost silent. The engine is really, really refined. Little three-cylinder BMW engine. Perfect for this type of car. Absolutely perfect. But how is it going to perform on a little narrow, nadgery Scottish B road? And that's the thing, is that the appeal about a Mini is that this, if you lived in the centre of London, but you still wanted to be driving around in a car, probably the perfect car still for the centre of London. You could park it in Mayfair, you could park it in Notting Hill, you could park it wherever you want, and you'd fit in, even in the entry-level model. But it can also, should, hopefully, perform, or a good many should perform on a little back road as well. And think about that, the bandwidth for such a little car at what is now, you know, everything in context. Anything under 30 grand for any car now is seen as good, is seen as good value and competitively priced. So immediately when you just put on just that 10 miles an hour more speed, so you're going from a 20 mile an hour zone in town, going over quite rough surfaces, the Mini handles the roughness of a bump quite well, but now that we're doing kind of 30, 40 miles an hour on a narrow lane and there's little yumps, all of a sudden you start to feel it a little bit more. That's very interesting indeed. The actual roughness of the surface, it blends out quite well. I wonder what I need to check what tyres is running on, but the tyre is handling that well. But in terms of, whoa, jeez, just gone over a little bump at 40 miles an hour and it's bumped me out the seat. So as we build speed on, the ride is it's starting to show up a little bit. But in a way, you want to let this car off with it a little bit. It's just, it gets under your skin. It's just got that very hard to put your finger on personality to it. And that probably comes to, before you even turn the key in at this Mini Cooper, before you even turn the key, it's got you. Because the wheel, the big wheel, it just fits nice in your hands. It feels characterful. The light steering, it just wants to, you turn it just slightly and it just wants to turn in. It just wants to go. It's like, come on, let's go. Let's go and have some fun. It's got this personality about it. You can see why these cars are so popular. Braking wise, brakes aren't really brilliant, I'll be honest. There's, oh, another big, oh, there you go. Over the bumps, it just wants to pogo you out the seat. But steering wise, very, very good. And the brakes, definitely not so good. And it's interesting that the initial kind of 15-20 degrees of turn in is very, very positive, and it really wants to dart in. And then if you go past that, you then, it's like it runs out of steering lock. It's really strange, actually. So you turn in, if you can imagine turning in from, say, a left-hander going from 12 o'clock to 10 to 12, it's really positive then and it really wants to turn in. But as soon as you go to, say, quarter two, it's like the front washes out. It's very, very, that's very, very strange. And then finally it starts to bite in. But it's like there's this almost dead point where that initial point, it's like it's been tuned to give it that. You know, it's the biggest cliche in the world for a Mini to say, oh, it's got that go-kart feel. They're clearly going after that to make you feel on that initial turn in going, oh, yeah, it's turning in. Oh, no, and then it's massive understeer as well. So it's, I guess that would take a little bit of getting used to, but that initial turn in is really good. And then if you want more, say if a corner tightens slightly, yeah, the front just wants to, it just wants to push. It's like the tyre doesn't want to do it, or it's like the steering's just almost over-assisted in a way. Well, there's another Mini. Well, I have no idea what that is. It's a Countryman as well. It's just past me. There's quite a lot of them. Right. Now we can get a bit of speed on. You can immediately listen to that! It's got that little three-cylinder engine. It just thrums in. And it's got plenty of performance. Plenty of performance. It's nippy enough. About 47 miles to gallon average you get from this car. A little bit more spirited driving, that will come down a bit, but generally speaking, not bad at all. Maybe you'd like it to be a bit more for the entry-level version, but it's not bad. It's not bad. And again, if you're doing lots of town driving. It's okay. It is what it is. I don't know if you buy a Mini for it to be the absolute master of efficiency. Again, you let it off with things. This is what makes the Mini such a compelling package and why they're so commercially successful, is that it's got you when you walk up to it. The styling is wonderful. It's evolved over the years since the modern Mini came out 25 years ago or so. But it's still got this. It's got this cute face, a little bit sharper at the back with a more triangular shaped angled lights. But it's really, really nice. Now, am I missing a manual gearbox? Good question. Do you know what? Actually, I don't. I never thought I'd hear myself say this, but even on a little back road like this, you're just becoming so used to now to driving automatic gearboxes. And like I said, they are getting so good now. And this one is an excellent example of how good a manual gearbox, how good an automatic gearbox can be. Really, really good to drive. And you, to be honest, you can just settle in and enjoy the handling. The handling is entertaining. Like I say, it's got that initial darty turn in, and it's good fun. Really, really good fun. Now, for a car this small, normally someone of my height struggles to, I'd say I'm not that tall, but I'm not short either, sometimes struggle to get a seat that's comfortable. In a recent review I did of the Volkswagen Golf R, that is a car where you can't get the steering wheel far out enough from the dashboard to then have the seat far back enough for me to get a place where my legs are comfortable. So to actually get the wheel in a comfortable position, I've got to sit way too close, and then my legs, I feel like I'm driving like Donkey Kong. So that's all to do with the wheel adjustment. And BMWs are the same. We've got a BMW 1 Series at home, and it's great because you can bring the wheel right out from the dashboard, and that means you just feel, if you know, you look at like a rally car, a world rally car for example, all of the drivers, they have the wheel right up close to them, and then their legs more stretched out, and that allows them a bit more control. If your hands are lent right out, stretched out, and you're driving like Stirling Moss in a Maserati 250, you know, you don't quite have that same control. So big top marks there. This is not a big car, and yet I don't feel like I'm dwarfing it at all. I feel like I can sit very comfortably, and no doubt someone even taller than me could fit in here quite comfortably. My legs aren't bashing off any of the dashboard. There's loads of space around. I mean, quite an amazing piece of packaging, actually, this Mini Cooper C. Now let's go over a little railway crossing here. See, at low speed, the ride is really, really good. Okay, finally, we've got a little bit of clear road in front of us. Let's see what the Mini can do. And at low speed, it just wants to dart. It just wants to turn in. Now, at the moment, we're in the core mode, which is like the normal driving mode. So why don't we go to the toggle on the dashboard that says experiences. So I push that down. I can have green tune. There's now a bird flapping its wings on the screen. Gives me 14.6 miles of bonus range. Well, there we go. I can go to personal, maybe later, back through core, and then you push it up and go, and it does a little woohoo. So there's a little G meter that whoever has been in this car before me has got 0.75 G's round a corner. So let's see if it changes the driving characteristics on one of the best bits. Foot flat to the floor. Just feel a little bit of a slur there as it goes through the gears. And woof, we're off. We're off. The little three-cylinder motor providing great punch. And you would not believe, actually, how much pace you can put on here with just 156 horsepower. And it's off. It's got plenty punch. Over a little crest. And grip-wise, what enormous amounts as we turn into this right-hander and then up to a left.